0: do, John, is to write to Sarah, using a different name, of course.
1: Like James Matthews.
0: Yeah, fine. Tell Sarah you got her name from the Pen Club list. Then we'll get Charlie, the bus driver, to mail your letters from the city.
1: And maybe if I can win her over with my letters, I'll give him a real name and she'll see me again.
0: Won't be able to refuse. By the hair of Hannibal, John, objective's practically attained.
1: Do you think so?
0: No doubt about it. Saw a movie like that once. Same thing exactly. Worked out fine.
1: You think it'll work out as well in real life?
0: Why, victory is practically assured. Worked out all right for those actors. And they didn't know what was coming. That's where we have the advantage.
2: Major asked me to deliver it.
3: Oh, thanks, Sally.
2: Those two old family friends are certainly writing you a lot of letters.
3: Nothing unusual. Correspondence is sadly neglected by your generation, Sally.
2: Oh, where can those letters be?
4: Are these the two you're looking for? One from James Matthews and one from Vincent Deek?
3: Be sure to mark the packages fragile, Major.
0: Bet for spurs I know what's in the packages. Some of your own special homemade salad dressing.
3: That's correct, Major. I'm going to two very special friends. Mr. Matthews and Mr. Deek.
1: They are just fine, Major. Those letters from Sarah are as bright and as friendly as when I was courting her years ago.
0: John, I think I ought to report. Sarah's writing just as many letters to a certain Mr. Deek. Enter and state your business, John.
5: Good afternoon, Major. Beautiful, beautiful day.
0: And the cause for this weather report?
1: Remember the letter you had for me yesterday?
0: Mm-hmm.
1: Sarah's inviting me to tea this afternoon.
0: Great jumping, Geronimo. You're not going.
1: I thought I might.
0: Oh, you can't. Troops are green and you have no replacements. That is, the time isn't right.
1: Well, Major, if you think not...
0: I'll back my military reputation on the decision, sir. Here comes the enemy. I mean Miss Sarah.
6: How do you do, Major?
3: Who? Good day, Mr. Martin.
1: Sarah, I'd like...
3: Major, do you have any anchovies?
0: Why? Yes. Step over here, please.
3: Really want any anchovies, Major? I just wanted to know if there was a letter for me.
0: Expecting one? Of course, that isn't official, you know.
3: Well, I sent an invitation to that nice letter writer, James Matthews, to have tea with me today.
0: Sorry, Miss Sarah, no mail for you today. I'll let you know if it arrives.
3: Well, I'll be going then. Would you have Sally bring out that article when it comes in?
0: Right. One case of anchovies by special courier.
3: Oh, excuse me.
7: I promised to hold the door for you.
1: Who is this Lord Chesterfield approaching?
0: A drawing room general, if I ever saw one. May I help you?
8: Why, yes, my good man. I have an engagement for tea in your very fair town. And being a stranger hereabouts and a stranger to same town, I should like to inquire the whereabouts of the residence and dwelling place of a dear and gracious lady by name of Miss Sarah Larson. My name, good sir, is by way of being Vincent Deek.

0: I get this inventory taken. Let's see. 6 dozen pints, honey. Didn't think Sarah'd get so interested in that other letter writer. 7 cases peanut butter. Good seller. That Vincent Deke. Couldn't have made a worse mistake if I'd mounted my horse from the right.
1: Right, Major.
0: Oh.
1: What about?
0: Oh, Grant's galluses. You startled me, Sally.
1: Oh, I'm sorry, Major. I came in through the stockroom.
0: Yes.
1: I saw Mr. Deke in front of the store, and I didn't want to meet him.
0: Can't say I blame you, Sally. Too smooth. Smoother than saddle soap. 2 cases relish.
1: Oh, give me your pencil, Major. I'll help you.
0: Oh, thank you.
1: I'm surprised Aunt Sarah can't see through it. Mr. Deke's been calling on her about every other day since that first time.
0: You know, Sally, I've seen that man somewhere. 4 dozen jelly. Pictures of him, anyway.
1: Oh, you think he's famous?
0: More likely a deserter. Probably saw his picture on one of those wanted circulars I get from the postal department.
1: Oh, my goodness, if he's a criminal.
0: 5 dozen Drake salad dressing.
1: We should warn Aunt Sarah.
0: 3 dozen family salad dressing. Hey, Sally, got it.
1: Yes, I've got it down, Major.
0: Mean to say, Sally, got an idea.
2: Good morning, neighbors. Now, I know I haven't been here in your lovely village very long, but I do like to think of you already as my neighbors.
0: Hello, Deke.
1: Hello, Mr. Deke.
2: And who knows, I may be a neighbor of yours before very long.
0: Baloney.
2: I beg your very good pardon, sir.
0: £13.
2: Oh, I see. Are we taking inventory today?
0: I'm taking inventory, but if anyone wants to buy anything, I can come to a halt.
2: Oh, no, just passing by, but not to buy. By and by, get it?
0: Hmm. Sally, as I was saying...
1: You were?
0: Yes, make a note. I want to discontinue one brand of salad dressing to... No use carrying both the family and that Drake's when one is so superior to the other.
2: May I commend you for your foresighted astuteness, Major? I can see you're a man of expansive cranial capacity.
0: Well, glad you agree with me, Deke. Sally, want to cancel my order for Drake's salad dressing and stock up on the family brand.
2: But Mr. Major, you mean just the opposite, do you not, sir?
0: I do not, as ordered, Sally.
2: Then I feel it my duty to inform you, misguided, sir, that Drake's salad dressing is composed of only the most select oils, the sharpest vinegars, and finest spices.
0: Go on, Mr. Drake.
2: Sir, you'd be making one of the most flagrant errors of your storekeeping career if... What do you mean, Mr. Drake?
0: Oh, beg pardon, Mr. Deke. Isn't that the name?
2: Why, yes. Yes, of course. Deke. And now, if you'll excuse me, I have an engagement. Perhaps I'll see you later, Miss Sally.
1: Perhaps, Mr. Deke. Perhaps he won't. Calling Mr. Drake.
0: Here, take a look at this label, Sally, see?
1: What? Why, it's a picture of Mr. Deke on a jar of Drake's dressing.
0: Correction, Sally, a picture of Mr. Drake. I knew I'd seen that face.
1: Oh, Major, that makes it even worse.
0: True. Underestimated the foe. Oh,
1: if he'd been a criminal, we could have told Aunt Sarah. When she finds out he's really a wealthy businessman, Mr. Martin won't have a chance.
0: Jack! Well, I thought you'd been assigned garrison duty in the city.
3: Hiya, Major Timmons. Sally working today?
0: Bivouac in the stockroom. Well, what brings you to this post? Didn't you take the job?
3: Sure, but they can't work me weekends. I couldn't stay away from Sally, Major. You ought to know that.
0: True. First rule of offense, never lose contact with objective.
3: Sally wrote me about your plans, having Dad write to Miss Sarah through the pen club. Sounds like you've really got something there.
0: Yes, yes. Always have been noted for strategy.
3: How's it working?
0: Well, to be frank, there's been what you might term a setback. Oh, purely temporary, of course.
3: Oh, sure, Major. Now, if you'll excuse me, I'm going to find Sally. Sally!
0: Sally, there's a general in camp. Stand by for review.
3: See you later, Major.
0: Oh, nice chap. Good man. Father's a good man, too. Why, Sarah's bound to choose him over that Deke or Drake or whatever he...
4: Afternoon, Major.
0: Hello, Miss Sarah. Just giving you considerable thought.
4: Well, how nice, Major. I've been thinking about you, too.
0: Oh?
4: I wanted to ask your advice.
0: What about, Miss Sarah?
4: Concerning Mr. Deke or Drake.
0: You found out about his nom de guerre.
4: Yes. Isn't it simply grand?
0: Now, don't get ambushed there, Miss Sarah. He's a smooth operator. Businessman first, last, and in the middle.
4: Do you really think so?
0: I'll wager my saber.
4: Well, thank you, Major. That's all I need to know.
0: You'll never regret your decision, Sarah. By McClellan's mount, you won't.
4: Then, could I use your telephone, Major?
0: Why, certainly right on the wall there and at your service.
4: The Daily Bugle, please, operator. Hello, this is Miss Sarah Larson. Yes, the announcement I left with you is to go in this evening's paper. Yes, that's the name, Drake. Mr. Conrad V. Drake. Thank you. Goodbye.
0: Sarah, you, Drake...
4: Thanks again for your advice, Major. Good day, Major. Good day.
0: And I was the strategist who conceived this plan.
3: Announcement about Miss Sarah in this evening's Daily Bugle?
0: No, but I anticipated it. However, not too late. Have your father be at headquarters here in exactly 1 hour.
1: Very well, Major. I'll get Aunt Sarah back here somehow in 45 minutes.
0: Give me the commercial house. That you, Henry? We'll have Mr. Vincent Deke, who's staying there, report to my store in not more than 15 minutes. At ease, Miss Sarah. Here, you take the chair. John, here's a pickle barrel. And Drake, use that case of family salad dressing.
5: One moment, my good sir.
0: I'm senior officer here, Drake. Be seated.
5: It ought to be a law against family salad.
0: Now, reason I called you all down here...
5: It better be good.
0: It is.
4: Oh, I'm sure the Major wouldn't have called a meeting at this hour for a trifle.
0: Right, Miss Sarah.
6: All right, Major. Let's have it.
0: Stand a horse, man. Don't have to get down to business yet.
5: I'm a businessman, Major Timmons, and I didn't come down here to play games.
0: Speaking of that, Drake...
5: Speaking of what?
0: Why, speaking of playing. Reminds me of one I just finished reading. Like to hear about it. Keep abreast of the times, you know.
4: How fascinating, Major.
5: And you mean to say you're wasting my very valuable time to tell me about...
6: Major, it's all very interesting, but I was under the impression that this was an important...
0: Silence in the ranks, please. We'll get to the business in a moment. Now, where was I?
4: It's something about a play.
0: Oh, yes, yes. Well, play has to do with military life. Stars an old general. Seems some enterprising soldier designs an army uniform like our modern low-collared ones and submitted it to the general.
5: I'm sure I've never heard of this.
0: General wouldn't hear of it. Absolutely vetoed the plan and it was shelved. And the reason, ladies and gentlemen, was pride. Seems the general had a prominent Adam's apple. Couldn't bear the thought of exposing it with the new low collar.
4: Pride?
0: Yep. Thousands of officers and men in our army suffered high-choking collars because of one man's foolish pride. Uniform wasn't adopted till years later. Delay in comfort and happiness, all due to false pride.
4: Many years lost because of foolish... John.
6: Yes, Sarah?
4: John, would you mind seeing me home?
6: I'd be very pleased to, Sarah.
5: Now, about the reason you called us in here, Major.
0: All taken care of, Drake. Hope I didn't upset your plan.
5: Not at all.
0: Miss Sarah, guess you'll be wanting to retract that announcement that was in this evening's Daily Bugle. Here's the phone.
4: Why, no, Major. I don't want to change anything.
6: But if we're to be married, Sarah...
4: Are we, John?
6: If you will, Sarah. But your plans with Mr. Drake or Deke...
4: Do you see any reason to change them, Mr. Drake?
5: Certainly not.
0: But Miss Sarah, John, Drake, there are rules about that sort of thing. Contrary to the articles of war.
4: Major, John, did either of you happen to read that announcement in the paper about Mr. Drake and me?
6: I just couldn't read it. But the Major told...
0: Didn't exactly read it, but from all you said, naturally assumed the announcement was matrimonial in spirit.
5: Here's the paper, Major. Read it.
0: Local woman's recipe to be foundation of national brand of salad dressing. Miss Sarah Larson announces that henceforward, the well-known Conrad V. Drake will manufacture another variety of his popular salad dressings using Miss Sarah's own recipe. Sheridan Shirttails! Sarah, didn't you know I had John worried, too? Called him up and told him you were going to marry this...
5: This merchandising genius.
0: No. Yes.
4: As a matter of fact, Major, I sort of wanted you and John to think that.
6: But why, Sarah?
4: Well, I figured if you thought some other man was paying court to me, it might make you mad enough to come right out and tell me what you thought.
6: Well, Sarah,
4: Instead of just writing letters and signing another name...
6: Sarah, do you mean to say that you knew all along...
4: I couldn't have loved you all these years without recognizing your letters. There we go, John.
7: Major.
0: Yes?
7: That play you told us about.
0: Oh, why, it was, much ado about nothing.
7: Oh. Oh, I'd like to read it sometime.
0: Drake?
5: Conrad V. Drake, and at your service, sir.
0: You went off half-cocked, maybe, in canceling my supply of your salad dressing.
5: May I renew the order, then, Major Timmons?
0: Renew it? Order half a dozen cases. No, make it a dozen.
5: Thank you, Mr. Major, sir, and good day.
3: Hello, Mr. D. Major, you ought to be promoted.
1: Hello, Mr. Drake.
8: Good day to you both.
1: Aunt Sarah and Mr. Martin walking down the street hand in hand.
0: Yes, thought it came off rather well.
1: And, Major, Aunt Sarah wanted to send you a message.
0: And that was?
1: She wants to loan you a book of hers. Some plays by William Shakespeare.
3: She thought you'd be especially interested in one called, Much Ado About Nothing.
0: Well, you know, Jack and Sally, in the heat of battle, it's up to the commanding officer to choose and use all available weapons.
1: Well, then you do know about the original play, Major?
0: Well...
3: Miss Sarah says it's quite different from the one you were telling them about.
0: Why, of course, Jack, of course. Quite natural. You see, my play is the Army version.
9: Now here's our director, Les Mitchell. Well, Griff, I've been privileged to present many fine actors during the past few years. I want to say right now that I don't think any has ever given a better performance than you just did.
10: Well, that's a compliment of a high order indeed, Les, and I'm very grateful that you think so.
9: And now, Griff, in view of your many years on the stage and of your success in radio and the recognized position that you've so quickly attained in motion pictures, what would you say is a word of advice to the youngsters who are always asking, how do I become a successful actor?
10: Well, Les, frankly, I don't know any set formula for success. However, based on my own experience and on many others that I've observed during the years, I'd say that if there is a formula, it consists of two things. First, learning your trade as a craftsman and as an artist, and then working and working until you get the break which you can capitalize on and make your own road to stardom.
9: Well, Griff, I think that's about the finest advice a youngster can be given. And now, thanks very much for being with us. And we hope you'll be back soon.
10: Well, it's been my pleasure, Les. And I'll be happy to play a return date any time you say. Oh, I would like to thank Barbara Eiler, Lois Corbett, and the rest of my fellow actors for their fine acting. And now, goodbye, Les.
9: Goodbye, Griff Barnett. In the cast, you heard our star, Mr. Griff Barnett, as the Major, Barbara Eiler as Sally, Gil Stratton Jr. as Jack, Crawford Kent as John, Lois Corbett as Sarah, and Ed Coleman's as Deke. Major Engagement was written by Nancy and Alfred Seal, produced and directed by Les Mitchell, who is here also as your host.
11: It's been a real pleasure bringing you our play, Major Engagement. We hope you'll be with us next week.
9: Griff Barnett can be seen in the 20th Century Fox production, Fury at Furnace Creek, starring Victor Mature and Colleen Gray. Van Desitel speaking.

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5: Once upon a time there was an engineer.
6: Choo-choo Charlie was his name, we hear.
5: He had an engine and he sure had fun. 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
7: 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Charlie says, really rings the bell. 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

0: of the Crowned Huds. Translated from Ye Runes by Michael Dines, and conjuring up performances from Roy Hudd, June Whitfield, Chris Emmett, and Jeffrey Holland, this tale doth tell of that noble sovereign King Arthur, and art entitled How the Quest Was Won.
1: All right, knock it off. Knights of the Round Table, I, Arthur, your sovereign and liege lord, dost decree enough mooting and parley. Let us decide with a show of hands. Tis agreed, then. A 340% salary increase all round and 2 million groats in share options for me. Well, no point running Camelot if you can't get your numbers up, is there? Yes! Ah, the knights are all on my side. Lovely. What's next on the agenda, lads? Invasion of France? Massacring the Norsemen? Sir Gawain?
2: We're still having trouble with the peasants, Majesty.
1: Oh, dear.
2: Parking their carts around the castle, blocking the drawbridge.
1: I'll tell Merlin to put down some double yellow ley lines, shall I? Now, what else? Rampaging giants? Handsome princes ensnared by evil sorceresses?
2: Well, the Camelot Residence Committee are complaining about the street lighting.
1: Well, they'll just have to burn more witches, won't they? Oh, Comiston, there must be something exciting. How went your joust, Sir Galahad?
3: Well, it were right smashing, boss. I gun in hard, marked me man, and then...
1: Yes?
3: I went and broke me bloody leg.
1: One of my other bold knights, where is Sir Kay?
2: Running his chainmail order catalogue, Highness. And yonder, noble Sir Percival is at market with his damsel. She commands him pick out a new tea service.
1: Base trollop! Does she not know it is rude to point Sir Percival at the porcelain in a public place? Oh... This art no good at all. The whole court's gone soft from easy living. Lost their fighting skills. Something's a lack and I wot not which. I art decided. Prepare thyselves, noble company, for on the morrow we sally forth and shall scour the realm until we find that which I art without.
2: Quest, sire, searching for our goal, the Holy Grail, travelling through all manner of perils regardless of the weather.
1: So it won't be organised by Grail Track, will it? Yes. They're coming towards me now, I tell you. Come, my brave knights, all stand. Charge your goblets, raise your beavers, lean back your gorgets, loosen your vambraces and scotums. It may not be funny, but it's authentic, folks, I promise. And drain your draughts.

0: Not so much a draught as a howling gale, that one, wasn't it?
1: Ready yourselves, my doughty nobles. At dawn, the court of King Arthur goest in search of that which art lost. Oh, and Gawain, if you're the last one to leave the round table...
2: My liege?
0: Make sure you take the umbrella out of the middle and put it in the shed, will you? Ah, good. Well, that's my second best lance pack. My travelling shield that unfolds into a scrabble board. Steel T-shirt and cast-iron baggy shorts. In case we make it onto the beach. Now, mace, dagger, and what is this spiky ball on the end of a chain, prithee? Well, nearest enough, a privy. I'll just put in my AA book of the bridal way, and I'll need something to while away the cold long evenings.
3: Oh, hello, Arthur. This is a nice surprise.
0: Guinevere!
3: Gwen, if you prefer. You know I'd never minded taking a bit off for you. Oh, how long is it now?
0: Mind your own business. Nasty cold snap we've been having. Oh, I see what you mean. Look, not at the moment, old girl. One's off on a quest, you see.
3: Oh, why not have a quiet evening in Cariad? You and me, a few cans of mead. Nice boil in the bag, roast ox. We can see if there's anything good on the tapestry.
0: Well, that's what they watch before the telly, eh? I'm sorry, old girl. I'm sure it must get pretty lonely at the top of this tower, not knowing what to do with your nights.
3: Well, none of them has complained so far.
0: All alone in this big bedroom. Just those suits of armour round the walls.
3: Oh, yes, sorry. I keep forgetting to send the empties back.
0: Gramercy and odds bodkins. I watch the very resolution, i' faith. It doth prick me most keenly.
3: Oh, there's nice for you. I think.
0: You shall ride with us. I'll just pack a few things from your wardrobe. Now then, kirtle, muff, couple of wimples. Looks like Madonna's bra, that. And, what's this in the corner? Dressing gown covered in zodiacal signs, stars and crescent moons. I like it.
4: So do I. Not a lot, but I like it. Arthur, this is unexpected. Pick a card, any card.
0: Merlin, what are you doing in Guinevere's wardrobe? Again.
4: My liege, in pursuit of my eldritch arts of necromancy, I am off to be found where base mortals cannot comprehend. Wielding my mighty wizard staff.
3: Little wand, more like.
4: Pursuing a vengeful banshee. Hunting a disgruntled pixie. Looking for a bit of...
0: Nookie. So it's official business, eh? Good show. Carry on. Thou hast our blessing.
4: And that's what I call magic. Now, if you'd shut the door, I'll disappear.
3: Hold hard.
4: What, again?
3: We art all journeying the length and breadth of the realm on a mighty quest, staying in naught but rude and primitive lodgings.
0: Yes, that'll be the worst bit, putting up at quest houses. And you, Merlin, you shall accompany us.
4: Me? I'd love to help, but I'm expecting a delivery of sun-dried bat's eyes any day now. And I'm getting short of five-pointed stars.
3: Tentacles.
4: It's true, I tell you. And then I've got to...
0: I'll brook no gainsayance. We mount at dawn, canter over the drawbridge, gallop wildly to the water's edge, and there, upon my frisk and bucking stallion, I fancy I shall retrieve Excalibur from the Lady of the Lake.
4: How so?
0: Well, she said she'd have it ready Thursday.
4: Sounds quite straightforward, sire. I don't see why you need me along.
0: It's not plain. I don't mind all that riding, cantering and galloping.
4: Eh? Oh.
0: But I'll need you to mix up something for when I get the trots, won't I?

0: Ah, back at the lakeside again. If faith, but this place has changed.
1: You ought never have allowed them to build that out-of-town shopping centre.
0: No.
1: Just we go in. I want to check out the sale at Avon, Lady of Shalott.
0: Brave knights, advance. Set your steeds careering at...

0: Ye shall proceed no further. Your mad career is at an end.
1: Just our luck, a critic.
2: Stand aside, sirrah. I am your king.
0: Je cannot help that, Tush. Je suis Lancelot, Lancelot du Lakeside. And it's more than my job's worth to let you stay us here.
3: Shall I cast a spell, Arthur? Turn him into a frog?
1: I think his parents beat you to it. No, there's only one thing for it. That's the trouble with this armor. It takes you ages to get your wallet out, doesn't it? Here, Merlin, take this and place it on the horses that we may leave them where we wilt, impervious to the attentions of yonder saucy knave.
3: What is it, a crafty charm, an enchanted rune?
1: No, a disabled parking sticker.
0: Bah, pah, and pshaw! You are too clever for me, mon brave. I know when I am, how you say, licked. Lancelot would fain join your company of knights. He is chivalrous, courageous, a fierce and fearless fighter.
1: Yes, and?
0: Here is a large donation for your questing campaign fund.
1: Arise, Sir Lancelot. That sort of thing could only happen in the Dark Ages, you know.
4: Oh, look at her. A hand sticking out of the water.
1: It's Excalibur. I'll just reach in and take it. Oh, this place of yours has got terrible rising damp, hasn't it? Yes, all right, I've got the ticket somewhere. What? VAT? I'm not registered, love. Mungus Excalibur. Oh, right in the scutum. Blunt end first, you fool. What? Yes, oh yes, have a nice day to you too. See how Excalibur glistens in the light. Nothing can get near this keen blade. It is untouchable. Lancelot, draw your sword.
0: You would test my weapon against Excalibur?
1: No, I want to get this covering off. The Lady of the Lake's flipping shrink wrapped it again. Come, knights, on with our search. Gramercy, it is good to ride through the great forest once more. The trees press so close that scarce one beam of light may penetrate. Moss and lichen bedecking the hoary oaks. Gnarled roots and branches tangled with the briars and creepers that reach forth and ensnare the unwary traveller. It is so dim and thick, no wonder they call it Forest Gump. What say you, Merlin, before they really come towards us?
3: That we should have turned off at that Avalon happy banqueter. I'm sure this isn't the bypass, you know. Look at this place. Who knows what terrible beasts lurk herein? The deadly lizard basilisk, whose glance so freezes mortals that they cannot act to save their lives.
1: And all end up in Australian soaps, yes.
3: Or the unwelcome snake cockatrice.
4: Doesn't sound that unwelcome to me.
3: The ghastly hippogriff, half horse, half griffon. Followed by the tragaluff, half goat, half stag. Or worst of all, the unearthly
1: Lloyd Webbergriff. Half man, half hamster. Followed by the writs and an apology. But
2: I fear no beast nor man while I wield Excalibur. Ever since, as a mere stripling, I drew it from the stone and became king.
3: Indeed, my liege. I remember the day well.
2: Ah, me too.
3: Friends, and I mean that most sincerely, folks, I'd like you all to give a big hand once again for today's contestants on Junior Opportunity Knocketh. We had Uther of Wessex and his performing phoenixes. Get well soon, Uther. Now, followed by young Sir Percy and Sir Edward's very wonderful impressions. Now, who could forget... Their dragon caught in a cat flap. Truly wonderful, I want to tell you. Then there was a lady Fifi de Tangiers, a damsel, three sequins, and a unicorn. And, of course, young Arthur Pendragon, who pulls embedded swords from stones. And now, folks, the moment you've been waiting for. Tonight's winner on the clapometer, and therefore the sole and rightful heir to the throne of England, is... Ernest Postlethwaite, the man who bangs his head with a tin tray in time to music. Truly wonderful.
5: Yes, I remember. And us rogues have been a bit iffy about democracy ever since.
2: How now, Merlin? We are arrived at the edge of the great forest.
3: What exactly do we seek, Arthur? Some fount of regal wisdom?
0: Or perhaps it is the deadly foe which I may battle for, Your Majesty. Show you with what fire and fury we French fight.
5: No, it's not a consignment of British lamb. I cannot describe it. It is something to do with my destiny?
3: Then maybe it lies yonder in Glastonbury. See, they are hosting the great revels and festival.
5: Nay, we go not to that sinful place. 'Tis naught but rides, pleasure, and free love.
4: Oh, there's lovely. Wait for me.
0: My liege, the queen's horse has bolted. She must be chased.
5: And if she can't be chased, be careful. Venerable Bede, 330 A.D. Come then, my lords, to Glastonbury Fair. Already it seemeth I can hear the distant, monotonous chanting of the ancients.
3: Oh, no, their book is status quo again.
0: A merry revel, my liege. 'Tis good to exercise our knightly skills. Yet your trophies show you have bested me.
5: What, these 12 goldfish in a plastic bag? A trifle. I was going for the crystal amulet studded with pearls and opals. Either that or the Kiss Me Quick helmet, I'm not sure. These crowds, there seem naught but varlets with long straggly hair, beards, spouting mystical rubbish.
3: The Glastafarians, my liege. 'Tis natural they should be drawn hence by a place so steeped in the magic arts. And the beer tent, of course.
5: Yes.
3: There is much of wonder to see here. Art thou going on the Glastonbury tour?
5: No, thanks. I don't like coach trips.
2: I shall join my subjects at their merrymaking and learn how they amuse themselves.
0: 'Tis my understanding they have booked the famous formation ploughing team.
5: The Red Harrows?
2: Look, it's better written on a piece of vellum, that one, but there we are.
5: Merlin, fashion for me a cunning disguise. I would fain pass unrecognized amongst the throng.
3: At once, my liege. All righty, pick a card. Any card? Is this your watch, sir? I just cut the string so. A quick twirl from the lovely Debbie McGee, and behold, that's magic.
5: A big badge that says I am not the king. Well, past those breathless carousers, prancing around and tying each other up. It's either a maypole dance or a Tory backbencher's day out. I can't make up my mind. What's this tent here? Soothsaying, necromancy, and independent financial advice. Mayhap herein, I may find that which I seek. Ooh-ah. Yes. That was an ad lib, that. Ooh-ah. 'Tis gloomier in here than an EastEnders omnibus. Ah. I see the clairvoyant hag. I'll cross her palm with silver. There. Well, speak, witch. What is my fate?
4: The breath of the dragon shall fill your nostrils with foreboding.
5: They're not going to run those Listerine adverts again, are they?
4: That which you desire is not to be found by looking.
5: I should do it with the lights out.
4: The big house of glass shall attain the goblet.
5: Crystal Palace for the cup! Not with Ronald G. Nodes in charge, I'm sure. Tell me more, tell me more!
4: Auntie Mavis's pension book is behind the carriage clock in the scullery. Your lucky number is 34.7. That which you seek is to be discovered.
0: My liege, my liege! Oh, praise heaven, I have found thee. You must come at once. The knights of the Round Table are in desperate confusion.
5: They've not been trying to follow the plot, have they? No chance. Silly Lancelot, I come. What ails my chivalrous lords?
0: Sir Kay has uttered the wild accusations against Queen Guinevere, charging her with falsities.
5: Nonsense. Guinevere has very real it is. Oh, I see what you mean. Right. We must straightway hire us hence. I fear there needs be a mighty trial by combat.
0: A joust, Majesty? But I art thy champion. 'Tis my right to battle Sir Kay. Why needs fear you that?
5: It's not obvious. Two strapping men trotting around a field waving their weapons at each other? What? What'll happen if Peter Tatchell gets to hear about it?
6: Thank you.
4: fine day for the joust, Arthur. There art nothing I like better than having a good tourney done for me.
5: I'll warn the Boy Scouts. Now, look at the size of that crowd.
4: And all year to watch brave Sir Lancelot fighting for my honour.
5: Which is more than you ever did, I want to tell you. It will be a fierce combat with many wounds, much blood and severed limbs. I have to order the court painter to record it.
4: For posterity.
5: For a Benetton poster. Hark! The herald proclaims the combat.
6: Your Majesties, my lords, ladies, and gentlemen, yeomen and yeowomen, peasants, serfs, bonded servants, social security scroungers, unwashed layabouts, shiftless single mothers,
7: yes,
6: absent fathers, and worthless dregs who are to burden on your betters.
5: Sounds more like the Mail than the Herald, doesn't it? There's a 30-year-old topical for you there, folks.
6: We are meet this day to witness a mortal combat between Sir Kay, riding Toshiba Panasonic Cornhill Insurance Michael Zuckerberg, and Sir Lancelot on dubbing. This will be a good, clean, no-holds-barred contest featuring lances, spears, pikes, axes, maces, swords, and daggers. If wet, in the church hall.
4: Oh, look, Arthur Bach. Sir Lancelot in his shining silver armour. Do you think I should give him a favour?
5: Oh, no, you don't want to tire him out before the big match, do you? Ah, you meanest a token of yours that he could carry? Some small item of clothing?
4: My dress, for example.
5: Not that small, no.
2: Lancelot, art thou ready?
0: Full well, my liege.
5: Good on ya.
2: May God be with thee today, and mark well the kingly counsel I dost vouchsafe thee.
0: My liege.
5: Take a dive in the third. I bet the crown jewels at Ladbrokes on an early result.
8: And you'll join us here at the customary ground in time for the afternoon's play. And it's a lovely sunny day, and the score so far stands at Guinevere 534, not caught out yet. And the covers are off. And I must say the groundsmen have done an excellent job with the green sward, apart from that boulder in the middle. I suppose we could always ask Arthur to pull the stone from the sward. And while we've got a moment, I'd just like to thank Mrs. Morgana Faye for a most excellent poisoned apple cake. Richie had some earlier, and I don't think he's going to wake up for 1,000 years. But is there something going on? Oh, yes, young Lancelot, bowling along from the pavilion end, appears to have taken a slice at Sir Kay. And he's out. Well, Kay's head certainly is. Right out of the ground. One for the record books there.
4: Lancelot, my brave French hero. See how he deals with that angry crowd.
5: Yes, I'm not sure he should be drop-kicking them in the chest, though, are you? This could cause a riot. Merlin, can you calm the mob?
3: All right, consider it done, Majesty. A few simple words and they are pacified, dreaming of pleasures to come.
4: A calming spell? Some opiate vapour?
3: Not quite. I just gave them a hot tip on the result of the next big match, when Arthur shall battle the infamous ghastly creature of Wessex.
5: Ah! Not that. Then I am doomed. Those scarlet talons, ear-splitting cries, foul vapours that attend that scrawny neck. This creature is beyond me.
3: My liege, even with Excalibur, you fear the dragon of Wessex?
5: Dragon? Oh, thank heaven, I thought you meant Wessex girl. Why must I fight you, this dragon?
3: Cut back, sire. St. George has been laid off. You're on job share.
4: And hast thou not heard, Arthur? It terrorizes the populace, preying upon their maidens.
5: Then I have naught to fear. The pathetic creature must be weak from hunger.
3: Why so, my lord?
5: Hast thou ever been to Wessex? You'd starve before you found a maiden there, I tell you.

0: This Wessex is an eldritch inhospitable place, my liege.
1: Lancelot speaketh sooth, Arthur. It hath filled me with a most uneasy feeling.
2: Oh, I warned you not to have the curry pastures and scrumby, didn't I? But it's a cold night. Draw closer to the flames. Who's there? Speak, or I'll disembowel, eviscerate, and slice you limb from limb. We take neighborhood watch very seriously around here, you know. Oh, it's you, Merlin.
3: Arthur, Lancelot, Guinevere, mind if I warm my old bones by the fire?
2: I'd rather you put them back in the grave where you found them, personally. What of the dragon? Any signs?
3: I hast heard strange noises in the dark, and everywhere I go there are flattened crops and scorched earth.
0: You had the curry pasties as well, did you?
1: Oh, Arthur, aren't you frightened at having to battle such a terrifying beast?
2: Nay, Guinevere, for havest not I my stout red and white shield, my purple and yellow surcoat, and most important of all, my brown armor. And besides, should the combat wax too fierce, we can all take shelter in yonder cave.
0: Cave?
2: Aye, canst thou not see it? With the wisps of smoke issuing forth? The white stalagmites and stalactites around the entrance? And to prove it worthy of a king, a red carpet leading in? Funny, I've never seen a forked red carpet before.

0: a dragon.
1: Some sort. 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
2: Typical magician knows exactly the right moment to disappear. Naught for it. I must slay the beast with Excalibur.
3: My liege, before you do combat, sign this parchment that your wounds may swiftly heal.
2: What's this, some pact with the devil?
3: Sort of. It's an application for Bupa.
0: Oh, Arthur, my hero, let me clasp you to my bosom, hold you in my arms one last time. Thou knowest I'd do anything for you.
2: Really? How about fighting the dragon, then? It is upon us. Those hills, the heat, the fell, unearthly noises.
4: Well, excuse me. Oh, strap up. Must lay off them vegetarian virgins. No.
2: Foul fiend, thou hast laid waste to the land, flattened whole villages, despoiled beauty spots.
4: I know, it's a good number working for the Department of Transport. All them protesters shouting, chaining themselves to rocks, going on hunger strike.
0: Don't you eat them?
4: I can't abide fasted food. I prefers the ones in carts. Always been partial to meals on wheels. At my age, you get a bit picky. I mean, I am 5,000 years young, you know. I can remember when the Christmas bonus was just a tenner. Still is, of course.
2: End up, final banter. Come, beast. Right? I must slay you. Stand back, Lancelot. I know you desire to help, but...
5: Is this calm enough?
2: How about you, fiend?
4: Well, whoa! Oi, stop poking me with that sword. I'm an endangered species. I would savage you with me fangs, but that armor gets right behind me plate, mush.
2: Then prepare to die, foul worm, or get back to your infernal pit.
4: I can't. It's been closed down.
2: Oh.
4: Here, couldn't we chat about this over a nice cup of tea? Whoa!
5: You have slashed his head off. The beast is down.
4: Well, let's just say I'm not chuffed about it. Oh, strap up. I'm going. Oh.
2: Richard Clegg is a National Theatre player.
0: Oh, Arthur, my hero, you have saved the people of England. Never again need they groan under the tyranny of a cruel, capricious dragon.
6: Unless they decide to vote her in, of course.

0: Knights of the Round Table, our quest is at an end. Behold the dragon's hoard. It contains the very thing I have so long sought.
1: Bravo, my liege! Fellow knights, let us salute our most puissant king with hearty claps on the back.
0: Hey! Oi! You could have tightened your gauntlets off first, couldn't you? Now, if I may grasp my long-lost treasure.
2: Here thou art, my liege. The Holy Grail.
0: That bauble, fire in it. Thou hast them five groats off in Ratners.
1: Then this, Majesty, the keys to the lost city of Atlantis sunk beneath the waves.
0: Cast them hence. What care I if the city has gone down again? This is what... this is what I have so long sought. Let me hold it.
3: That, Arthur? What art it? A small weapon, a tiny dagger?
0: Canst thou not see? It's a can opener.
1: Can opener, Majesty?
0: Yes, at last I can do that which I has been unable to do these last five solstices. Get this flaming suit of armor off and get to grips with Guinevere. Come here, the wench.
3: Oh, not now, Arthur, Bath. I've got a headache.
0: Oh, it's always the same.
2: All right. That was the ancient and mystic spell, Crowned Huds, woven by Michael Dines and bewitching Roy Hudd, June Whitfield, Chris Emmett and Jeffrey Holland. The enchantment was broken by producer Richard Wilson.

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1: The Irene Dunne, Fred McMurray Show. Starring Irene Dunne as Susan and Fred McMurray as George. Together in a gay, new, exciting comedy adventure, Bright Star.

0: The Irene Dunne, Fred McMurray Show, starring Irene Dunne as Susan Armstrong, owner and editor of the Hillsdale Morning Star, and Fred McMurray as George Harvey, her ace reporter. One would expect news to be the business of a newspaper, but sometimes it's not always so. Sometimes Susan Armstrong speaks of other things, and this is one of those times. And the other thing of which she speaks is, well, listen for yourself.
1: It's going to be a box supper, George. Surely you've heard of box suppers before.
2: Oh, vaguely.
1: You know, each girl packs a supper for two in a fancy box. And these boxes are auctioned off.
2: Uh-huh.
1: The young man who buys the box eats his supper with a girl who packed it. And then spends the evening dancing with her.
2: Well, this could get a little complicated, couldn't it? I mean, suppose a stranger gets a girl's supper. What does her boyfriend do?
1: Well, generally he goes outside and beats his head against a tree. Now, the smart girls tip off their boyfriends beforehand. So I'll just tell you.
2: Oh, you say this is conducted as an auction, hmm?
1: That's right. That's what makes it so interesting.
2: Well, just so I can plan, how much did your supper bring last year?
1: Oh, well, I guess I was luckier than others. Mine brought $55.
2: Yipe!
1: Well, what's wrong with that?
2: With practiced care, I could eat supper for a couple of months on $55 and maybe sneak in a few lunches.
1: Are you trying to say that a supper and an evening of dancing with me is not worth $55?
2: Well, not since you put it that way.
1: Well, I should think as much. Now, be sure to remember this. My supper box will be wrapped in red paper with a golden bow on top.
2: Red paper, golden bow. Mm. Check.
1: All right, then. Tomorrow night at 7 at the Elks Hall. And be sure not to eat anything beforehand, George, because I'll pack plenty for both of us.
2: Well, don't worry, Susan. I won't be able to afford anything beforehand. And maybe not for a long time after.
3: You wanted to see me?
2: Yes, Sammy. You know, Sammy, every time I see that of yours, I say to myself, there goes a perfect example of the typical American boy. Keen, bright, alert, and, well, keen, bright, and alert.
3: I don't get paid till next week. I'm flat broke. I owe money to everybody in the office. And even when I get paid, I won't be able to keep it.
2: Sammy, whatever gave you the...

0: week, I'm flat broke. I owe money to everybody in the office. And even when I get paid, I won't be able to keep it.
1: Sammy, whatever gave you the idea that I was thinking about money?
0: Nothing, but like you just said, I'm keen, bright, and alert.
1: I could get along this time on a measly $50, Sammy.
0: Who couldn't?
1: You've got quite a sense of humor, too. Now, when can you let me have the money?
0: No, so.
1: Miss Armstrong won't like this, Sammy.
0: What's she got to do with it?
1: I need it for one of her charity affairs. I've got $5, but I need $50 to be on the safe side. Say, wait a minute. Sammy, what are you doing tomorrow night, my boy?
0: Why?
1: Well, how would you like to eat a delicious box supper with a beautiful girl?
0: Gee.
1: It's all set, then. You meet me at the Elks Hall at 7 o'clock tomorrow night, and I'll take care of everything.
0: Hey, not so fast. What's this going to cost me?
1: With your money, why should you care? But remember to bring most of it along.
2: Miss Susan, for the life of me, I don't see why you don't put all this food in one big box and let me stay home.
3: You've been staying home too much, Patience. It'll do you good to get out and have yourself a gay evening.
2: Mm-hmm.
3: Now, let's see if we have everything.
2: It's all there. Roast turkey, potato salad, coleslaw, pickles, ham sandwiches, 3 kinds of cheese, roast beef sandwiches, cookies, and chocolate cake.
3: Good. George will enjoy every mouthful.
2: You figuring on him buying yours?
3: Well, he better. I gave him full instructions yesterday.
2: Last year, your supper went for $55.
3: I know.
2: Does he know?
3: He knows.
2: That was no earthquake you felt. That was George Harvey shaking in his boots.
3: Oh, you're wrong, Patience. George won't fail me. He knows how much this means to me.
2: Maybe. But you know you can't buy these suppers with an IOU. It's cash on the line.
3: Now, where's that red paper and the gold ribbon?
2: Right here.
3: I want to make this as attractive as possible. Sitting will be real spirited.
2: You're making it mighty tough on George.
3: Now, you just forget, George. Everything will work out fine. How are you going to decorate your station?
2: I'm going to wrap mine in an old wet blanket. So when the guy who buys it sees me, he won't be disappointed.
3: George, I was wondering if you were going to be on time.
1: You know me. Mentioned food and I was there an hour ago. Oh, hello, Patience.
2: Hello, some shindig.
1: Yeah, it's quite a turnout. Ought to be a great success.

0: Bring out the Branston. Because the crisp vegetables and the one and only tangy sauce in Branston pickle bring out the best in your food.
1: Here, do you know something? If you stop eating Bird's Eye Beef Burgers and eat these cheap ones...
2: Aye.
1: You'll save Mum enough money to buy me a Leeds United tracksuit.
2: Fantastic.
1: I mean, they look the same, don't they?
2: Might look the same, but they don't taste the same.
1: Ah, you can't tell the difference.
2: Well, I can. The cheap one's yours.
3: Bird's Eye. Somehow other beef burgers just don't taste the same.
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10: Revolting People by Andy Hamilton and Jay Tarsis. With Jay Tarsis, James Fleet, Hugh Dennis, Tony Maudsley, Jan Ravens, Penelope Nice and Andy Hamilton.
11: Good afternoon, ladies and gentlemen. My name is Julian and I am your tour guide. Welcome to what was rated Britain's top tourist attraction of 2004, the magnificent McGurk Palace. Built by Lord Roy McGurk in 1778 when he returned from the American colonies, having made his fortune selling false identities to deserting soldiers. This is the main hall of McGurk Palace, dominated by that 40-foot-high painting of Lord McGurk himself, pictured astride his white stallion. Notice the nymphs clustered around his solid gold force leg. In 1780, of course, King George III asked, or rather begged, Lord McGurk to take on the role of Prime Minister, and as PM, Lord McGurk introduced many progressive reforms, such as his famous limb tax, where people were taxed according to how many arms and legs they possessed. Now, this is the main hall, which leads to the private chambers, where Lord McGurk used to spend much of his time with his 62 mistresses, until he died aged 112 from sexual exhaustion. If we move along...
12: Excuse me, I'm sorry to interrupt, but is it true that Lord McGurk left America owing a large amount of money to a shopkeeper named Samuel Oliphant, who had lodged and fed McGurk for a long time when he was a sergeant?
11: Moving along.
12: It's just that I'm an Oliphant. I'm a descendant of Samuel Oliphant.
11: Really? How very exciting for you. Now, moving along.
12: I've been talking to my attorney, and he says that we Oliphants are entitled to make a claim from the McGurk estate.
11: Is that right?
12: Yes. Is there someone I can talk to about that?
11: Yes, of course. You can talk to these two large men about it as they throw you violently down the front steps. Now, moving on to the banquet, take it.
12: We want our money from Lord McGurk! McGurk! McGurk! McGurk! McGurk.
13: Hmm? Hey? Oh, I was having this lovely dream.
12: Was I in it?
13: Temporarily. What did you go and wake me up for?
14: He woke you because I'm having my weekly meeting of radical free thinkers in the back room, and we can't hear ourselves radically free think because of the terrible noises coming through the wall.
13: Well, most people snore.
14: Not like you. It sounds like a dying bullock being sawn in half by a whistling madman.
13: Oh, a terrible sound if you've ever heard it for real, miss.
14: You mean you've witnessed a dying bullock being sawn in half by a whistling madman?
13: Calcutta, 1763. Some whirling dervishes were having a stag night.
14: Please don't start any of your lurid anecdotes, McGurk. I'm placing you on notice. If you disrupt our meeting again, I shall come out and personally set fire to your leg.
8: What, again?
14: Yes, again.
8: Yeah, she's a spitfire, isn't she, that girl of yours? And so's that other one. Yeah, we don't see so much of her these days with her sparkling eyes and radiant breasts.
12: Yeah, well, there's not much sparkle in Cora's eyes since she married that prig Ezekiel. Yeah. Though I think they're now man and wife in name only, if you know what I mean.
8: Yes, I do. You mean he's had to put his wedding tackle back in its box?
12: Yeah.
8: And close the lid firmly on the box and then put it up in the attic where it'll just gather dust. And next time he needs it, it'll be all rusted and moldy. He probably won't even be able to remember where he left it for, so.
12: Boy, when you find a metaphor, you really like to run with it, don't you?
8: Yeah, it was always going to be a difficult marriage, wasn't it, between Cora and Ezekiel?
12: Well, that's right. There was always going to be a problem of compatibility. And I don't think her having a bunch of children by other men helped.
8: No, that sort of thing doesn't help a marriage, no.
12: Mind you, the whole institution of marriage is in big trouble these days. Yeah. Did you know that almost 1% of marriages now end in divorce?
8: Yeah, I blame Pitt the Elder.
12: Yeah. Why do you call him Pitt the Elder?
8: Well, in case the younger one comes along.
15: Cora! Cora, I have decided. I must be bold as noble Achilles as he beheld the shores of dusty Ilium. You are my wife. You must subjugate yourself to your husband's will.
16: Oh, all right, but make it quick. And try not to create any more laundry.
15: I'm not referring to fleshy matters, although that would be a start. No, I am referring to your general aloofness and hauteur towards me. You shut yourself away in here, writing, always writing, page after page. What is it you are writing?
16: Oh, just shopping lists, personal reminders, Billy Do's. I'll put them away.
15: Let me see what you're writing. But this is a manuscript.
16: Oh, that, yes, that's just a small novella.
15: A novella? Novellas are the devil's sweetmeats. What is this novella about?
16: Oh, it wouldn't interest a heavyweight, manly mind like yours, husband. It's a woman's story.
15: I'm reading. What is that word there?
16: Thighs.
15: And that one?
16: Moist.
15: And that?
16: Throbbing.
15: What?
16: Throbbing.
15: Throbbing?
16: Oh, look, give it to me, husband. It's just girlish nonsense.
15: Oh, wait, I haven't finished yet. I am so disgusted. I can barely read on. What does that say?
16: Thrusting frenzy.
15: Oh, right. The handwriting seems to have turned a bit wobbly. Well, Cora, this is... Well, for a start, those two paragraphs there, they are profane. That one is obscene, and that one... It's physically impossible for a respectable woman to have written such indecency. Puts you beyond the pale. You'll be ostracized, banished from society, once the respectable folk know that you write these satanic stories about licentious women and lewd stable boys.
16: Oh, I didn't write them.
15: You didn't?
16: Oh, gracious, no. This was written by Mary. She gave them to me to read for an opinion.
15: But the handwriting is identical to your own.
16: Yes, hers is identical to mine. See, she's got the same downward stroke on the letter Y. See, you can see it there in the word yes.
15: Written 9 times in succession. So this is Mary's. I must inform her father of this gross impropriety forthwith.
16: Is that necessary? It's...
15: Oh, yes. He must know that she has accepted this commission from Beelzebub.
16: Well, then give me the manuscript for safekeeping. So
15: no, it's all right. It's probably best if I hang on to these.
12: My trouble is, Roy, that every time my kids have problems with their relationships, well, somehow I feel like it's my fault.
8: All right, well, on account of your own marriage being such a failure that your wife was driven into the arms of a woman with whom she now experiences an emotional and sexual fulfillment that you're incapable of giving her?
12: In a nutshell, yeah. I don't know, I feel like I'm a failure. A total failure. A failure as a father. A failure as a provider. Failure as a man. Just feel free to jump in at any point here. I mean, maybe you want to reassure me. Tell me I'm not being too hard on myself.
8: But you're not. You're a failure.
12: Oh.
8: You're a big flop, El Flopperino, that's you.
12: Oh, yeah, well, look at you. I mean, losing one arm, one leg, one eye, one ear, and one nostril, that's not exactly a success story, is it?
8: Yeah, I've known failure, but it doesn't bother me because, as I always say, failure is just the foreplay that leads to the orgasm of success.
12: When do you say that? I've never heard you say that.
8: Yeah, well, I don't get the opportunity to say it very often, do I? Not an easy thing to drop into conversation, no. But it is true, nonetheless. I know that everything is built into the one golden idea that will bring me fortune, fame, and a palace. Well, like this log-chopping contest I've organised for Saturday. I'm expecting quite a crowd for that.
12: That's your contest?
8: Yeah.
12: Yo, I've seen the handbills everywhere. How could you afford to get so many printed?
8: Oh, I know this printer, you know. He gives me 100% discount in return for not having his premises burnt down. Your boy Joshua's competing.
12: Oh, nobody chops logs as fast as Joshua. He'll win it.
8: You think so?
12: Oh, absolutely. Why have you got that crooked smile?
8: Well, I was just thinking, if everybody thinks Joshua is going to win, perhaps that's the time to bet on somebody else. Like Malachi Skelp, for example.
12: What? Well, Malachi's a fine woodsman, but he'd come off second best to my Joshua any day.
8: Any day, except perhaps next Saturday, if you get my drift.
12: Oh, I see. You want to fix it.
8: You'd be on the inside, Sam. You could make a fortune, too.
12: I don't know.
8: It can't fail.
12: I got a bad feeling.
8: It's foolproof.
12: It involves Joshua.
8: Well, all right, nearly foolproof.
17: Halloo, halay!
12: Halloo, halay?
17: Oh, that's my new chopping cry. With every chop, I shout, halloo, halay! And the crowd in the town square, they loved it. They started shouting and joining in, halloo, halay! Mm.
12: What crowd in the town square?
17: Oh, Sergeant McGurk organized a practice in the square because he felt the townsfolk might appreciate the chance to see my log chopping technique. I'm going to win the log chopping contest, Father. Won't you be proud of me?
8: Yeah, you're bound to win, Joshua. Your only possible rival is Malachi Skelp, and he's unlikely to perform very well, poor fella.
17: Why's that?
8: Oh, his hamster has just died.
17: Oh, no.
8: Yeah, last week, but he hasn't got over it. I'm not sure he ever will. He loved that hamster so much, didn't he, Samuel?
12: Oh, yeah, yes. He loved it like a brother, hamster.
17: Oh, dear. Poor Malachi.
8: Yeah, and now he's grief-stricken, isn't he?
12: Oh, yeah, he's in pieces.
8: Yeah, I just can't think of anything that would cheer him up and stop him committing suicide. Can you think of anything that might cheer up poor Malachi Skelp and stop him committing suicide, Sam?
12: No, and I've been racking my brains ever since I heard the sad news.
17: Mm-hmm. I thought of something. What if I let Malachi win the log chopping contest?
8: Oh, no, unthinkable.
17: I don't mind. A dead hamster is more important than a log chopping contest.
12: Do you know, I think that's the most profound thing I've ever heard.
8: Yeah.
17: Really? Golly, I never said profound stuff before.
8: Yeah, it's got to be a secret, though. Malachi mustn't know you're letting him win.
12: Yeah, don't mention the hamster, son. It'd probably just set him off. I'm so proud of you.
17: Really, Father?
12: Yeah, you have a lovely nature that people can rely on.
17: And when you can rely on that, that's because it's reliable. Was that profound?
12: No.
17: Damn.
8: Don't mention the hamster.
17: I won't.
12: Oh, dear.
8: What?
12: Well, it doesn't seem right exploiting Joshua's good nature like this.
8: Doesn't it?
12: Of course it doesn't. Although, I suppose God wouldn't have given Joshua such a lovely nature if he didn't want it to be taken advantage of. So, in a way, what we're doing is just celebrating the good Lord's largesse.
8: I do so envy you, your religious faith.
12: Yep, yeah, it's a good man. So, who else is competing in the log chopping?
8: Oh, only one other, some old Norwegian woman. Here, Malachi Skelp is priced 150 to 1.
12: 150 to 1? Yeah. Ooh, I just went all goosey.
8: What do you spend your obscenely huge winnings on?
12: Oh, I'm going to buy Obadiah's, the huge grocery on the main square that's taking all my business. And then I'm going to offer that smug Obadiah Jones a job sweeping my floor. Yeah, with the broom sticking out of his ass.
17: That sound very jolly.
8: Oh, we're just laughing at the thought of a man with a broom sticking out of his ass.
17: Right. Is that satire?
8: Only in Millwall. How was your top-level military briefing, Captain? Were you able to make a valuable contribution?
18: It was all about intelligence.
8: Oh, right, well, never mind.
18: Apparently, our spies are saying that there are French insurgents here trying to stir the colonists into rebellion. And apparently, the rebels have got a huge death cannon that they can fire inside 45 seconds.
8: Ooh, that sounds alarming, sir.
18: Yes. Although, the general didn't seem to want to dwell on the details for some reason. Where's my darling Mary?
12: Oh, well, she's in the back room holding one of her radical free thinkers meetings.
18: Oh.
12: You can go in if you want.
18: No, it's all right. I...
12: What?
18: Well, it's just, at their last meeting, I walked in and, well, I tried to join in, and they started discussing philosophy, and I felt out of my depth, and Mary looked embarrassed, and...
8: Oh, don't be embarrassed by your ignorance, sir. I never have been.
18: Yes, but at least you've attended the University of Life, McGurk. You've travelled. You've seen the great wonders of the world.
8: Oh, greatly overrated, Captain. Once you've seen one wonder, you've seen them all.
18: Oh, but I'd love to see the marvels of, oh, say, the Sistine Chapel.
8: No, you wouldn't.
18: I wouldn't?
8: Yeah, too arty.
12: Sistine Chapel is too arty?
8: Yeah, you know, fussy. I wasn't impressed.
18: All right, then. What about the Leaning Tower of Pisa?
8: Nah, too diagonal.
18: The Colosseum?
8: Too round.
18: The Pyramids?
8: Too pointy.
18: The Taj Mahal?
8: Too frilly.
18: The Parthenon?
8: Too Greek.
18: Venice?
8: Too watery.
18: Jerusalem?
8: Too wally.
18: Mecca?
8: Too whaley.
12: So, in all your travels through the great countries and cities of the world, you've never seen anything that's impressed you?
8: There's a nice beach at Lowestoft.
18: And I haven't even seen that. And I haven't read any of the great books or... Oh, let's face it, I'm no intellectual. And I don't want to embarrass Mary.
12: Oh, don't be ridiculous, Brimshaw. Just go on in there and just...
18: No, it's all right, Sam. I don't want to interrupt them. They'll probably be discussing high-minded philosophical questions.
19: Okay, now, here is the big question. Yeah. Do we kill the redcoats in our sleep or ambush them in the woods?
20: Both.
16: Oh, right, No, I agree. I think we just need to step back for a second here. I mean, perhaps we should be a little more measured. Perhaps when we're doing our killing, we should discriminate between the bad redcoats and the good redcoats.
20: The only good redcoat is a dead redcoat.
19: Yeah. Hey, that has the makings of a great slogan. Write that down.
16: No, but indiscriminate violence is not the only way for us to secure power, surely.
20: Power comes from the barrel of a gun.
19: Ooh, that's another one. Write that one down, too.
16: We need to win the moral arguments as well about representation and taxation.
20: Yeah, read my lips. No more taxes.
19: And another one. You are on fire tonight.
16: It's just, you know, killing all redcoats seems...
19: It's what must be done to escape the vicious cruelty of the brutal English tyrants.
18: Excuse me. Would anyone like tea and biscuits?
16: No, thank you, Walter.
18: No, are you sure?
20: Yeah.
18: I'm making a pot anyway.
16: No, really, I'm a coffee man.
18: How's your meeting coming along?
21: Oh,
22: very well.
21: Super.
22: Very good.
21: Yeah. Thanks. Yep. Yeah.
18: What are you discussing?
21: Adam Smith's Wealth of Nations.
18: Mm-hmm. Oh, yes. What's that about?
20: It's the economy, stupid.
19: And another one. Write it down. Do you know you have a real gift? Know that.
18: Bye, then.
21: Bye.
18: Oh, before I forget, apparently there are some French insurgents in the area promoting insurrection and rebellion amongst the colonists. So, keep an eye out for them, won't you?
19: Of course.
20: You bet.
19: Absolutely.
23: Mais oui.
18: Sorry?
23: May we take you up on the offer of the tea and biscuits?
18: Oh, right, of course. No problem. You're new, aren't you?
23: I am from South Carolina, just passing through.
18: But your voice...
23: I have a cold.
18: All right.
12: So the Mona Lisa's a disappointment as well?
8: Yeah, there's nothing enigmatic about that smile, if you ask me. It's just wind.
15: Samuel, I bring you grim tidings. As grim as the prophetic crone Cassandra when she stood on the ramparts of Troy and foretold its fateful blood-soaked doom.
12: Sorry, I stopped listening once I realized who was talking.
15: Your daughter Mary is writing an obscene and vile novella all about... Well, here, you read it, written in her own hand, there.
12: Hmm. Mm-hmm. Yeah, what's that word say?
15: Tingling.
12: Right. Now, and that one?
15: Quivering.
12: Quivering. And that one's nipples?
15: Nipples, yes, that's right.
8: Oh, I wish I could breathe.
15: All that is but the tame prologue to the depravities that follow. Read that paragraph there.
12: Whew. The stable boy really knows his way around, doesn't he?
15: It's depraved, isn't it? Even McGurk would think it depraved.
8: Yeah, but I'm in no position to judge it, really, am I? I tell you what, why don't you read it out to me, Sam, nice and slow, eh?
15: It'll bring shame on this family, and if anyone saw these profane scribblings, he'd be denounced as a strumpet.
8: Strumpet, one of my favourite words.
12: Where did you find this?
15: Cora had it.
12: Cora had it?
15: Yes, Mary gave it to her to read, the mischievous hussy.
12: Mary's handwriting looks very like Cora's, even down to the backward sloping F. And there are quite a few backward sloping F things happening here.
15: Hope you're not suggesting this is Cora's creation.
12: Oh, no, of course not.
15: The very idea is absurd. Why would my wife's head be full of naked, writhing bodies?
12: Think it'll snow later?
8: Yeah, I think it'll snow.
15: This is Mary's doing, Sam. And you must do your duty as a loving father and beat her till she bleeds.
12: Well, I'll deal with my errant daughter in my own way, thank you. Now, if you'll excuse me, I'm afraid I have to slam the door in your face.
8: Oh, nice slam.
12: Thank you.
8: So, Mary wrote this stuff, eh? The saucy wench.
12: It wasn't Mary. This is Cora's work, and it'll bring her nothing but trouble. It's my duty to visit her and make her understand that she mustn't be so wild and reckless. And then I'm going to bet the house on a log chopping contest. Cora, it's me, your father.
15: Oh, Samuel. Greetings.
12: Don't talk. I haven't walked all these miles to listen to your windbaggery. Where's Cora?
15: Down by the stream, thrashing the laundry dryer against the rocks. She's been doing that for several hours now.
12: Right. Captain Brimshaw, I didn't see you. What are you doing here?
0: I'm paying Ezekiel to teach me in the works of intellectuals and philosophers, so I can spar more comfortably with Mary and her friends.
12: I see.
0: So far, we've done the philosophical theories of Aristotle, Plato, and Humphrey Butterwick.
12: Humphrey Butterwick?
15: The philosopher who will stand the test of time.
0: Yes, and now we're on to more modern philosophers like Descartes. It's really interesting, Sam. He argues that everything is dictated by consciousness, that nothing is real unless it is perceived. Isn't that interesting?
12: Riveting. Cora's by the stream, you say?
15: Indeed.
0: Or at least, we perceive her as being by the stream. But if we weren't here, would she still be by the stream? It's an intriguing philosophical question, isn't it?
12: Yeah, and I'll leave you with another. If a monkey learns to dance, does it stop being a monkey? Ta-ta.
0: I don't understand that. Did you understand that?
15: I understood. Ta-ta.
1: This channel is currently offline for essential maintenance and will be back as soon as possible. Please check back soon.
12: Normally channel into writing your novella.
16: I've not been writing a novella. That's Mary. It's her novella. It's not my novella. It's her novella.
12: You're lying.
16: No, I'm not. I'm just overusing the word novella.
12: Cora, I know you wrote it, and I'm just so worried that you'll be ostracized. And I mean, why can't you write about something else, like a cute school for wizards or something with lots of elves and dragons or a nice book about punctuation?
16: I can't help myself, Father. It's such a release to write as I do. It sets free the woman in me.
12: Yeah, I know, but...
16: And it's well-written prose, isn't it, Father? Sergeant McGurk says it's well-written.
12: Yeah, but Sergeant McGurk says it's well-written?
16: Yes.
12: Sergeant McGurk can't read.
16: I know. He came around and asked me to read the chapters to him out loud. He seemed to really enjoy them. He kept making these little squealing noises.
12: Pity now. Wait a second. Ezekiel gave me all the pages, so... Cora, are there more pages of this novella?
16: 311.
12: 311?
16: What Ezekiel took was one chapter.
12: Cora, for your own protection, you must dispose of these pages. Is that clear?
16: Oh, it's all right, Father. I've already disposed of them.
12: Good girl. Now, are you all right for money?
16: I have a little put by.
12: Can I borrow it to bet on Malachi Skelp?
19: All right, then. Clearly we're agreed that the big philosophical question is whether it is morally acceptable to tar and feather.
15: No, you can't tar people and then not do the feathers. That way anarchy lies.
19: Anarchy?
15: Yeah, and anarchy is the banana in the fruit salad of failure.
2: The slogans just aren't coming today. I don't know.
21: I wonder if we could perhaps move on to loftier subjects.
3: Mm-hmm. Oui, oui, such as America's right for self-determination and liberté.
4: Liberty!
2: Give me liberty or give me chocolates. You see, I've lost it. It's no good.
22: Hello there. Do you mind if I join in your discussion?
21: Oh, Walter, I...
22: What's today's topic?
19: Politics.
22: Ah, yes. Was it Aristotle who said man is by nature a political animal? Do you know, I think it was.

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2: Ever been riding on a varnish stick? Read what it means in Meccano magazine.

0: And of course, it was the Aristotelian social model that was to so influence the philosophical prognostications of Plato, Thomas Paine, and the timeless Humphrey Butterwick.
1: Well, what do you know? Someone taught the monkey to dance.
0: Oh, now I get it.
2: Walter?
0: Yes, my sweet?
2: What are you doing?
0: I'm being intellectual so that I'll be less of an embarrassment to you.
2: You're doing this to be less of an embarrassment to me?
0: Yes.
2: I like you just the way you are.
0: Really?
2: Yes.
0: But I mean, you like big ideas and intellectual acuteness.
2: Yes, but not my man. I like my men basic. And they don't come more basic than you.
0: Oh, all right. Well, I'll just get the tea and biscuits then, shall I?
2: Correct.
0: Right. Won't be a mo.
3: And he is a British officer.
2: Yes.
3: Yeah. I think you will win this war.
4: Well, congratulations, McGurk. You called that one correctly. Everyone who bet on Joshua to win the log chopping contest lost their shirt as he went down to the rank outsider, just as you'd predicted.
5: Will you stop looking at me like that? It was not my fault.
4: Not your fault.
5: Well, how was I to know that Malachi Skelp did have a hamster who just died?
4: Well, when you're making up a lie, you should first check it isn't true. That's page one in the liar's handbook.
5: Yeah, well, and how was I to know Malachi would go to pieces the moment anyone mentioned it? A big pansy, weeping and wailing like that, trying to saw his own head off. And anyway, I blame your boy.
4: What?
5: What we specifically told Joshua not to mention the hamster. What's the first thing he says? Sorry to hear about your hamster.
4: Well, he's just big-hearted. That's why he spent all his time consoling Malachi.
5: Yeah, and that's why the old Norwegian woman won at 300 to 1. How much did you lose?
4: Everything I own. And a lot of stuff I didn't.
5: Hmm. I was a bit reckless.
4: You said it couldn't fail.
5: Yeah. God. If I had a penny for every time I said that.
4: How much did you lose?
5: Oh, a bit, you know. Still, hey-ho.
4: Seem very relaxed about it.
5: Well, you know me, Sam. I'm not a money-minded person. You know, I mean, all right.
6: Oh. Disgrace! Disgrace is engulfing this family. Mary's vile novella is in the shops. Townsfolk are buying it in droves. She's published it under a nom de plume, of course. Officially, the author's name is Gurkham Roy. But I don't know where she got that from.
4: Gurkham Roy, yeah. Where did she get that from?
6: And how did the saucy minx get it published so quickly in under a week?
4: Well, I don't know. Someone must have known a printer with premises that hadn't burnt down yet.
6: Well, this outrage cannot be allowed to stand. I shall inform the town elders that the author of this filth is a woman, and they will act to protect public decency by banning the sale of this book forever.
5: I wouldn't do that if I was you.
6: That's a shiny bayonet.
5: Yeah. Let's hope I don't get any nasty sticky blood over it.
6: No. No, that would be a shame. Art.
5: Problem?
6: No. Blade's a little cold against my throat like that.
5: So, Ezekiel, what are you going to say about the authorship of this book?
6: What book?
4: You know what happens now, don't you?
6: You slam the door in my face.
4: Right.
6: No, please let me. I'll slam it in my own face as I leave.
4: Cora told me she disposed of her scribblings.
5: Well, she did. Into my knapsack.
4: I hope she's not planning to write any more of these novellas.
5: Well, she might be.
4: I can't allow that.
5: Oh, come on, Sam. We're sucking on a huge money tit here.
4: But if Cora's secret were to come out, she'd face ruin.
5: It won't come out. Besides, she's doing all right. I'm cutting her in for 20%. And I'll cut you in for 20% as well.
4: No, and I couldn't agree to it, not even for the 30%.
5: I said 20.
4: Oh, did you? Thought you said 30.
5: No, you're right. It was 30. I remember now.
4: No. Look, I still can't agree to it. It's improper. Although, I suppose the Almighty wouldn't have blessed Cora with the talent for writing pornography if he hadn't intended it to be used.
5: Thank you, Lord.
4: Hallelujah.
7: Revolting People featured Jay Tarsis as Samuel, Andy Hamilton as Sergeant McGurk, Jan Ravens as Mary, and James Fleet as Captain Brimshaw. Ezekiel was played by Hugh Dennis, Cora by Penelope Nice, and Joshua by Tony Maudsley, with Philip Pope and Michael Fenton Stevens. Revolting People was written by Jay Tarsis and Andy Hamilton and produced by Paul Mayhew Archer.
8: I'm crunching my polo, dear Liza, dear Liza. I'm crunching my polo, dear Liza, crunching.
9: The nicest thing about the mint with the hole is that it's smooth and never crumbles. 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Try sucking them, dear Henry.
8: I can't. I've already crunched them all.

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0: The Big Broadcast on 90.7 FM, WFUV, New York. That was I Found a New Baby, the Chicago Rhythm Kings in 1928. On cornet, Muggsy Spanier. He was born in Chicago November 9th, 1906. He died in February 1967. At the piano, Joe Sullivan. Joe Sullivan was born in Chicago 4 days earlier, November 5th, 1906. He died in October 1971. Frank Teschmacher on clarinet on I Found a New Baby. Before that, Fred Astaire, recording in London in 1926, George Gershwin at the piano from Lady Be Good, half of it, Dearie Blues. That's from one of two CDs which we'll be happy to send you. 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Still ahead on the big broadcast, Benny Goodman, Ted Lewis, and crooner Gene Austin. I've never been accused of crooning. 718-365-8111. 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Joining me in the studio, the program director of WFUV. Oh, yeah, he's on microphone, too. This is why he's in management. Chuck Singleton. Chuck, thanks for being here on the big broadcast tonight.
1: That's about as far as my skills extend on that board there, Rich, but it really is a pleasure to be here with you this evening. I think everybody likes hanging out with Rich, and I promise I'll do my best this evening, although I don't know if I can keep up with the competition.
0: Oh, please.
1: I'm talking about Rita Houston.
0: Oh! Rita's good. Rita is good.
1: Who's really everybody's favorite person to pitch with here at the station, you know. So it was great hearing her here this evening. So, yeah, we're here with you tonight. Rich is here every Sunday night bringing you such great music, you know, 52 weeks out of the year. 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
0: And as Chuck alluded to, those 4 weeks of fundraising pay for the other 48. And don't forget, this time last year, there was not a fourth hour of big broadcast. So in the course of you've picked up another 48 hours, quote the commercial medium, another 48 hours of the music that I like the best, and I think at the very least is part of your favorite music. The 1920s and 30s, the jazz and the pop and the dance bands that the big broadcast has brought you on WFUV for the last 28 years. 718-365-8111. 718-365-8111. 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Our goal for this hour, $3,600. 18 minutes into the hour, it is still at the highly doable stage.
1: That's right. And, you know, it's real easy to say. I mean, Rich has said it several times tonight. You've got certainly have plenty of distractions this evening, you know, but that doesn't change a simple fact, which is that we depend on you for two-thirds of the dollars it takes to operate this radio station and bring you a show like the big broadcast here at 90.7 FM. And we have to make that goal. You know, we have to come by that money one way or another. All the distractions mean is that, as is the case with anything else tonight, there are fewer listeners with us, excuse me, this evening, you know, in the next few hours here. But it really shouldn't be an impediment. We're talking to you. You're here.
0: That's right.
1: 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It'll just take a couple of minutes. If you're bouncing back and forth to the game tonight, you know we'll have you off the phone in just a couple of minutes, and you'll have that great feeling that you have really done something good for yourself and done something that's really essential for WFUV.
0: You know, we talk about our thank you gifts, but really your phone call is kind of your welcome gift to us by becoming a member of WFUV, by supporting the public radio station that makes the big broadcast possible. You're saying thanks. You're saying thanks for another year of great music. The thank you gifts are just that. They're our way of kind of putting a little icing on the cake, but don't lose sight of the cake. The cake is the big broadcast, which you get to enjoy every single week of the year. The cake is WFUV, the public radio station that in large measure relies on your member dollars to stay afloat. 718-365-8111. Now, without that being said, that the main thing is the radio station and the show. I'm a sucker for Bing Crosby, Chuck.
1: You're kidding.
0: No, it's the truth. So help me.
1: That's never occurred to me before.
0: Well, I keep that private. That's a very private side of myself. So I was so excited when we landed this Bing Crosby CD as a premium. We're listening to Bing right now singing Temptation. This is Bing in 1933, and some people feel that Bing never sounded as great as he did in the early 1930s. This CD has 18 tracks by Bing Crosby, beautifully transferred by a fellow up in Canada, 18 selections covering Bing's years of 1930 to 1934. I'm a sucker for Bing. 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Not so crazy about Bing. We've got that Cole Porter CD, 18 tracks of Porter material, including a mess by Cole Porter himself. In fact, Chuck, coming up in just a minute, we'll hear Cole Porter at the piano with You're the Top. We just heard Gershwin with Fred Astaire. Cole Porter is coming up. One of the things that I really dig about the big broadcast is the opportunity to play so many recordings by the people that wrote the songs. You've got Harold Arlen who sang. Even Irving Berlin made some records. We go all the way back to the 1911 records of George M. Cohan. Sammy Fain made records. It just goes on and on and on. One of the cool things for me about this program is hearing the composers themselves doing their songs.
1: I was going to say, I think the first time I heard Cole Porter, I was shocked to hear that he had a voice, mm-hmm. Because you're so used to so many spectacular singers singing his work. So it's a real treat to hear it right from the master himself.
0: And it can be your personal treat. You'll have that CD. 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
1: 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And if it happens to be Tuesday afternoon and you feel like listening to the show, you know, you can catch Sunday's show if you missed it. 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And that's what we're asking for here this evening. 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And take it on up to even $1,000 level, you know, if you're equipped to do that. We should mention the dollar a day level, Rich, which is $365. You know, if you find that you've got the money to spare, then you can become an FUV day sponsor. And this is how it works. You pick a day of your choice. And maybe that's somebody's birthday or an anniversary or a special occasion or what it is. If you're a big broadcast fan, you know, maybe that is a July edition of the big broadcast in the coming year. And you sponsor that day or that program with two personal on-air messages. And it's as simple as that. 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Talk to one of our member volunteers. They'll tell you about all the levels, the CDs that Rich is offering this mm-hmm. evening, and other opportunities, too. But it is essential that we hear from you. $360 is where we're at for this hour right now. That's 10% of our goal for this hour. And with your help right now, we're going to get a lot closer to that. So please do call.
0: 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Here is Porter in 1934, his voice and piano. And this is taken from the CD Let's Misbehave, a Cole Porter collection, which you'll receive with your WFUV membership at $65 or more. 718-365-8111, 718-365-8111. 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
2: Poetic, I'm so pathetic that I always abound in vain. 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I hate parading my serenading as I probably missed a ball. But if this ditty is not so pretty, at least it'll tell.

0: 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After Cole Porter, another 1934 selection, that was Joey Nash, Richard Hember, his Ritz-Carlton Hotel Orchestra, and Dancing with My Shadow. That's a Harry Woods composition. Chuck Singleton, we're saluting Harry Woods songs tonight on the big broadcast. But did you know that particular recording has not been played on this show since November 3rd of 1996?
1: I love that you know that, you know.
0: It frightens me that I know that, Chuck.
1: Yeah, it's amazing how you keep track of exactly when you play a particular track and how long it's been and so forth, too. Well, it's very methodical.
0: It makes me nervous when I do my annual Harry Woods salute that, you know, so I guess in

0: 1997, I must have said, nah, I played that last year. And then suddenly 4 years slipped away, and there it is again. And I, you know, I mean, it's kind of goofy, but it speaks to, you know, one of the strengths of not just my role in it, but the music itself, that, you know, even with 4 hours a week, 200 some hours a year, there's an absolutely amazing amount of this music that you could go 5 years without repeating a record.
1: On your last trip, did you discover what the Earth people eat? They eat a great many of these. They peel them with their metal knives. Boil them for 20 of their minutes. Then they smash them all to bits.
2: They are clearly a most primitive people.
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1: And I'm Hugh Dennis, and we're back with our special Bad Week bumper Yuletide hamper of hand-picked choice-cut morsels of misfortune from the past year.
2: Which, of course, is our way of saying
1: more bloody repeat.
2: Yes, that's right, except from us. Like every other BBC Christmas special, what we're actually doing is exactly the same show, but abroad. You see, Ad Fab go to New York, Only Fools and Horses went to Florida. Here on Radio 2, we're on an EasyJet 2-for-1 deal on the Costa del Sol. I said the Costa del Sol.
3: All this year I'm off to sunny
1: Spain. Yeah, you see, that's more like it, because this show is coming to you live from the Rat and Tattooed Bulldog traditional British boozer-style pub bar here in Benidorm, where we're surrounded by the usual cheery bunch of British holidaymakers. Are terrifying me, because no matter how bad a week you think you've had, we're here to prove that there's always someone somewhere who's having a worse one.
2: And in this case, it's us, because while you're relaxing at home enjoying those last few precious moments before spring arrives and the shops start putting up next year's decorations, we are stuck in a zap Siberian Cockney nightmare on the shores of one of the most polluted seas in the world, full of tourists getting a big dose of winter sun and an even bigger dose of amoebic dysentery, because as they say over here, no one ever swims in the Mediterranean, they just go through the motions.
1: So, Merry Christmas, but at least we've brought one thing with us to remind us of the old country. Yep, he's driven all the way down here in his battered old white transit, stuffed to the gunnels with 500,000 cheap Spanish fags. It's our man with the sound effects and the alarming smoker's cough, Van Man.
2: Van Man, give us your sounds of the year.
4: He jokes, and he scores, he scores, he scores, he scores.
2: Thank you, that was Fenger on Ericsson. next up, please.
5: 97, 98, 99, 100, coming, ready or not.
2: That was the UN weapons inspectors arriving in Baghdad.
1: And?
6: Uh-oh.
1: And that, of course, was Michael Jackson blowing his nose. Along with his chances of a second career in childminding.
2: Well, thank you for both of those, Van Man. But now it's time to start cataloguing through our collection of calamity and catastrophe before our writer's obsession with alliteration becomes overtiring.
1: Yeah, that's right, Steve. Now, if you think this year has been less than vintage for the likes of Les Dennis, John Leslie or Cherie Blair, then think again.
2: Yes, because we have a long litany of life's losers lined up for you.
1: You're still doing it.
2: Yes, man. I know. It's a horrendous habit, which is hard to halt.
1: That's just desperate. Which, in a seamless link, is a bit like this first batch of candidates for...
5: The Worst Week of the Year Award, awarded yearly on a year-by-year basis.
1: Steve.
2: Fair Man, music please. Brazil! Oh, yes, the Copacabana, the Rio Carnival, the rather dodgy football. This story has nothing to do with Brazil, except that it involves coffee. It actually takes place, though, in Indonesia. Ah, Van Man stumped by that one. Indonesia and Brazil, however, do have much in common. Hot weather, exotic scenery, massive illegal logging of irreplaceable rainforests. Van Man, have another go. Give us a burst of Indonesia's national anthem. Thank you very much, Van Man. That joke was actually sent in to us by a listener, so thank you very much to a Mr. Sting of Wiltshire. Now, what Brazil and Indonesia actually have in common is coffee. Now, coffee, of course, is the dried berry of the coffee bush. And what happens in Indonesia goes like this. The bush grows, the berries ripen, they fall off the tree, they are then picked up by monkeys, who then eat them. The berries emerge at the other end in the monkey droppings, from where they are extracted, roasted, and then made into coffee. Now, I saw this story in the Daily Star, who, bearing in mind that the resulting drink is a delicacy, and bearing in mind the extraordinary complexity of nature's processes, printed it under the headline, Crappuccino. Crappuccino, ladies and gentlemen, which they went for after much thought. They very nearly went for...
7: Cap-poo-gino.
2: Or there was also...
7: Coffee Republic.
2: Exactly. There were plenty of candidates. Anyway...
7: Craswell House.
2: Yes, all right. So, anyway, what then happens?
8: For a milder blend, try new Mellow Turds.
2: Yeah, I think we've taken this one far enough. So,
7: This coffee is really excrement.
2: Yes, all right. That's enough now.
9: Yeah, hi, I've just moved in next door. I wonder if I could borrow some coffee.
10: Why, yes, just hold on a moment.
9: Oh. Have you got any tea?
2: So let's face it, that is a bad week for coffee drinkers. My own theory, actually, is that it's all a publicity stunt by PG Tips. They don't want monkeys associated with any beverage other than their own. Tea, Mr. Shifter, or coffee made with my own poo. So, coffee drinkers everywhere, indisputably, get my vote.
1: I've got a bad week now for the residents of Horowinya. Which, unfortunately for Van Man, is in New Zealand. Thank you. No national stereotyping here. No. Horowinya is a sleeper resort on the coast of New Zealand where the only sounds you can hear are the waves lapping gently on the shore, the occasional vehicle, and the chatter of the local residents.
0: Do you fancy Kenneth Kendall?
1: But now all that peace, tranquility and surrealism has been shattered. One of the residents has started up a business from home. Okay, what's it like to be a surf shop, you think? TV business? Carpet cleaning? It's a quiet residential area, remember? You're not going to get it. It's a grenade factory. One of the residents, Mr. Bill Sharplin, has just won a contract to provide 33,000 practice grenades to the New Zealand Army, and he's making them all in his garage. The local community are pretty upset and want it removed, but their case is somewhat damaged by the fact that he's got grenades and they've only got a petition. He's actually been doing the same thing for over 5 years and they've only just noticed. His next door neighbour, Mrs. Jo Wells, said...
11: Yeah, it all makes sense now. The machine's making all that noise over the hedge, the strange green boxes lined up at the back fence, and the army trucks coming and going.
1: Yep, Mrs. Jo Wells, soon to be starring in a new series on New Zealand television. Inspector Wells, the detective who never solved anything. I personally can't see the problem, except, of course, if a lot of psychopathic teenagers live nearby and Mr. Sharplin holds a garage sale.
12: How much for this grenade?
13: $5, mate, but for six, I'll throw them this one as well.
12: Let me do it!
2: The film in Edinburgh, Leith Academy to be exact, is going to stage a contemporary update version of The Nativity. Now, I know what you're thinking, it's going to be one of those tired old contemporary update things, and instead of gold, frankincense and myrrh, the three wise men will give the baby Jesus a PlayStation trainers and some chocolate, and Virgin Mary will be a pregnant schoolgirl, and do you know, you'd be exactly right, Labour. That's precisely what it is. In fact, according to the Scottish Daily Record...
14: The three wise men have been renamed Rex, Queenie and King... And the teenage Mary is branded a slag after falling pregnant.
2: Now, you remember in the Bible it says that wise men came from the East. In this case, it sounds more like they came from EastEnders.
12: Where's the baby Jesus?
15: He's over there in the manger.
12: Manger? Where's his cot?
15: He ain't got a cot.
12: Well, get it sorted.
2: The show's author, one David O'Brien, defended playing Mary as a knocked-up schoolgirl, and we quote...
16: In this day and age when people are having drugs popped in their drinks on a Saturday night and wake to find they are pregnant, it seems quite a parallel.
2: Yes, David, quite a parallel. The miracle of the virgin birth and criminal date rape. Yes? A closer parallel you couldn't find, really, could you? Apparently, David also thinks there's a close parallel between Jesus' career as a carpenter and a scene in the play in which Handy Andy attacks Pontius Pilate with a nail gun. Anyway, so well done, Leith Academy. We're going to take a leaf out of your book and we're going to produce our own Bad Week panto. In it, Mary sells her story to Max Clifford, God is hounded by the Child Support Agency, and the three wise men come first, second and third in an Osama bin Laden look-alike contest.
16: It has been a very bad week for a small town just outside Glasgow, which has won the distinctly uncoveted Carbuncle Award for the most dismal place in Scotland. I myself am very proud of my Scottish heritage, and even I can tell you that the competition for that must have been pretty damn fierce. A bunch of architects had a question that was vexed, and they thought the time had come to put it right. So they went a bit and scanned of the whole of Erfelland to find a bit that's absolutely shocking. A wee bit list they wrote, and they put it to a vote to see which bit the people would all curse. And the figures did amaze me, because I was sure it would be Paisley, but apparently there's somewhere even worse. Cumbernauld, Cumbernauld, it's ugly and it's miserable and cold. And some of the architecture's nearly 35 years old. If you want to have the lousy time, then come to Cumbernauld. The locals did dispute it, they weren't pleased about it. They said they were offended through and through. They said you shouldn't dare, they said it isn't fair, but they couldn't actually say it wasn't true. Cumbernauld, Cumbernauld, where the people say the streets are paved with mould, and the Kazakhstani refugees would all be quiet.

0: them a far too dull to ever be recalled. There's nothing much to say about the town called Cumbernauld.
1: Yes, thank you there, Mitch Benn. If only you were here with us now with your haunting guitar. No, not that kind of haunting guitar.
2: Sorry.
1: No, the sort of haunting guitar that can capture the timeless mysteries of southern Spain. That's more like it. Thank you very much, Mitch, if only you were here. Now, anyway, we're all anxiously awaiting, I'm sure, our next batch of candidates for...
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4: Over to you, Hugh. Thank you, Steve.
1: Yes.
4: To Yorkshire. In fact, to Honley, near Huddersfield, in a tragic accident that befell Mr. Mike Madden. Yep, there's a clue there in the music. Mike Madden was minding his own business, walking through the woods, when a squirrel leapt 20 feet through the air and landed on his head, knocking him forcibly to the floor in the way only a flying squirrel can. But what could have produced such a tragic accident? An incident that gave Mr. Madden whiplash and has left him in a neck brace. Did the squirrel slip? Or was it a squirrel who'd failed to check in with air traffic control? Now, could the whole incident be down to the fact that Mr. Madden was wearing a large hat with nuts dangling from it? Yes, it could. He was. He was wearing his latest invention, a mobile bird feeder designed so that hungry birds could feed from it while he was having a walk in the woods. He's a very busy man. He can't go for a walk and feed the birds later. He hasn't got the time. He's got ludicrous hats to make. The squirrel saw the hat, saw the nuts, thought that if monkeys could make coffee, he could at least have a go at making a topic. And leapt, leaving Mr. Madden flailing on the floor, a large nut with a hat dangling from him. Did you see, this isn't the first of Mr. Madden's inventions. Oh, no. Last year, he designed a suit made entirely out of bubble wrap for people who fall over a lot. Sadly, wasn't wearing it at the time of the attack, although you do suspect he may be going somewhere padded fairly soon. For those of you worried about the squirrel, he's okay, he got minor injuries, and he's suing Mr. Madden through Claims Direct.
5: If you're a semi-avian woodland rodent, and you've been involved in a mid-air collision with an item of headgear disguised as a hoard of food that wasn't your fault, you may be entitled to compensation. Mr. S. Nutkin of Epping Forest said... and he received over £4,000.
1: It's been a very, very bad week for kids because Christmas this year is just going to be no fun at all. Now, first of all, New Zealand, down in New Zealand, they've cracked down on shopping centre Santas. What's happened is that New Zealand Santas have got a severe problem because one of the aspects of Santa that we all know and love is this.
6: Ho, ho, ho!
1: Yes, his jolly, Falstaffian, hail fellow, well-met, Brian Blessed type laugh.
6: Ho, ho, ho!
1: A kind of laugh associated with peace and plenty. You may remember the jolly green giant, the genetically modified, chlorophyll-sodden, genial mutant freak. He used to advertise tinned sweet corn to terrified consumers everywhere. And that's rather the problem, because in New Zealand, Santas can't ho-ho-ho, because...
7: It might scare the children.
1: It might scare the children.
6: Ho-ho-ho!
1: That's not a scary laugh. Now, if Santa went... then I might see their point, but he doesn't.
6: I must have blood!
1: You see, that's scary, right? Ho, ho, ho, not scary. But there's worse. There's worse, because in this country, there's a firm introducing a range of Christmas crackers that don't bang. Right? Which, in my book, is not strictly a cracker, is it? That's just an old used bog roll with a bad joke in it. And we should know, ladies and gentlemen. Anyway, why are these crackers being introduced? Well, guess what?
8: So they don't scare the children.
1: Yeah, so it's Santas that don't laugh and crackers that don't bang. In fact, basically, it's a miserable, politically correct health and safety Christmas to you all. We...

0: Turkey with extra tendons, and you can't park slaves here.
1: Now, it's been a bad week for Alan Howell, a 56-year-old professor. That's a professor, remember, from Santa Barbara. He was up a ladder, pruning a plum tree with a chainsaw. Now, thank you, Van Man. Now, let me tell you, audience, what you're thinking. You're thinking a professor from Santa Barbara brought up on the diet of Hanna-Barbera. Yeah? What did he do wrong? He sawed through the branch he was sitting on, right? Wrong! Wrong! This man's a professor! A professor! He sawed through a branch above him and it landed on his head. Landed on his head and knocked him out of the tree. Bad enough? Oh, no, no, no. We have barely begun. The fall knocked the chainsaw out of his hand. It landed on his leg and went straight through to the bone.
2: Ow!
1: He's a very polite professor. The branch, meanwhile, which I should say weighed around 200 pounds, then also landed on top of him, pinning him to the ground.
2: Ow!
1: And that is when the wasps attacked. And over 100 more owls. Yep, on the way down, he had dislodged the wasp's nest, and the wasps were pretty cross about it. Fortunately, his neighbours heard him and snapped into action, spraying him with their hose pipes until the wasps went away. So, to recap...

Now, I have to say, when I first saw this story on the CFAX, I actually laughed out loud. It's been a very bad week for Status Quo's guitarist, Rick Parfitt. What's happened is he's got repetitive strain injury from playing the same three chords for 30 years. And for all those 30 years, most of their songs, in fact, frankly, all of their best songs, have been based on three chords. Now, as anyone who's ever learnt the guitar will know, it's not even actually three chords. It's one chord played in three different places on the neck of the guitar, consisting of subdominant, dominant and tonic, which incidentally is also a popular cocktail at S&M bars. Anyway, you've got to feel sorry for poor old Rick Parfitt. RSI, of course, is a very nasty thing, and here's what happened.

0: The terrible part was that at that point, the crowd went crazy because they thought they'd heard a new song.
1: Mitch, sing us a song.
2: Yes, it looks like it's going to be a bad couple of weeks for the vast majority of white-collar workers because Christmas parties are being planned in offices all over the country, despite the fact that, according to a recent survey, most office workers absolutely dread the prospect.

0: Things are really hotting up here at the Rat and Tattooed Bulldog, traditional English boozer-style pub bar here in sleepy, tranquil downtown Benidorm. And as the crowd of happy holiday-making Brits get more excited, one can sense the traditional festive spirit that's starting to permeate the atmosphere here.
1: Yes, in other words, it's all about the kick-off. We're literally minutes away from a good old-fashioned rendition of Punch Up Mother Brown around the old Joanna, with Tracy and Pauline giving the traditional chorus of Leave It, He's Not Worth It.
0: So let's get right on with our hunt for
2: the Worst Week of the Year Award, awarded yearly on a year-by-year basis.
0: Now, I've got a bad week, very quick bad week for you, ladies and gentlemen. It's been a very bad week for one Dwight Mulholland of Michigan. He was one of a pair of desperate youths who burst into a record shop, broke into it, nervously waving revolvers. His partner shouted,
3: "Nobody move."
0: And nobody did move, except Dwight, and his partner shot him. Well, he was warned, wasn't he? He was warned.
1: Now, my absolute favourite story of the week. This is a story which reaches into the furthest depths of our national consciousness, our myths, our legends, the primal forces which shape them. It's been a bad week for Santa Claus, because now we know how his legend came to be. Thank you, Batman. Yes, this is the music we associate with Santa and his amazing flying sleigh. Sadly, it's wrong. Could we have the more appropriate Santa music, please? Yes, drugs, ladies and gentlemen. Drugs. You see, nowadays, of course, if you're a reindeer, people will tell you from an early age that if someone offers you drugs, just say... But in former times... In former times, that wasn't the case. And in Lapland, what they used to do was feed magic mushrooms to reindeer. This is absolutely true. The reason they did this is because the red agaric mushrooms are very dangerous, but the hallucinogen in them could be safely swallowed if you gave them to the reindeer and then drank the reindeer's urine. So basically, people would drink the wee of stoned reindeer and then thus get stoned themselves. Now, of course, a stoned reindeer is in itself quite a prospect.
4: Hey, man, you've got, like, weird antenna growing on you.
5: Growing where?
4: Out of your head.
5: Yeah, I am.
1: More importantly, the herdsman would then, you see, via a few glasses of Chateau Rudolph, get stoned himself. And then, according to Dr. Ian Edwards, head of education at the Royal Botanic Gardens in Edinburgh,
6: drinking the urine would give them a high similar to taking LSD. One of the results was that they thought they and their reindeer were flying through space, looking down on the world.
1: So basically, the whole idea of flying reindeer is a drug-induced hallucination caused by the ancient Lap tradition of using magic mushrooms in holy rituals. Now, you might think this story comes from the Fortean Times or the Sport or the Daily Star, but no, it actually comes from the Daily Telegraph. So there you go. The verb were wrong, the drugs do work if you feed them to reindeer first and make sure you got a bucket handy.
0: I've got a bad week for Spanish animals, ladies and gentlemen, because two Spanish men have invented an automatic washing machine for cats and dogs. Ooh, bad foreigners. They claim the machine is safer and less stressful for pets than washing them by hand. And safer for humans too, if during the hand wash your hand is anywhere near their mouths in the wringing out bit. The washing machine, which rather boringly is called the Lover Can, and not say the Lover Cat or the Zapussy, you see what I've done, is unusual in that it's side-loading. There's no little window at the front, presumably so you avoid the anxiety of seeing your pet being squirted with boiling water, covered in suds and being spun round at 60 miles an hour. It's also, I imagine, the only washing machine where you insert your load by putting a bonio or a little toy mouse inside to lure your washing in. But for those of you currently thinking this sounds about as good an idea as taking your goldfish to the dry cleaners, the Lava Can is reported to soak, rinse and dry dogs and cats in less than half an hour. It doesn't say whether it can do cats and dogs at the same time, in twin drums that move in opposite directions, or if when you put in a pair of dogs there's always one missing after the tumble dryer. Go on, Van Man. You know you want to. I'd just like to say, no animal was harmed in the making of that sound effect.
1: Well, I hope you all enjoyed that at home as much as we enjoyed it here at the Rat and Tattoo Bulldog traditional British boozer style pub bar.
7: Yep, if only Mitch Benn were here now with his guitar.
1: Yes.
7: He could smack that bloke over the head with it.
1: But still, what we do have is a winner by the unanimous vote of our expert panel.
0: That's right. Steve and I have both agreed that the winner of...
2: The Worst Week of the Year Award, awarded yearly on a year-by-year basis...
0: could only be... Go on, tell him, Steve.
1: The National Enquirer. Not normally a magazine noted for its coverage of science, they published a really rather good article which explains that even though Santa doesn't have to visit the homes of any non-Christian children, he still has somewhere in the region of 108 million households to visit in one night. That's 967 households per second, giving him 1/1000th of a second for each delivery. Now, in order to achieve this, he could do one of two things. He could either adopt Consignia's technique and just give up, or the sleigh would need to be capable of 650 miles a second, or 300 times the speed of sound, which, since a reindeer normally travels at 15 miles an hour, seems unlikely, unless the reindeer are taking industrial quantities of nandrolone on top of the mushrooms. Sadly, at this speed, the reindeer would vaporise within 0.004 of a second, or after only five houses. And that still leaves the problem of Santa having to eat 108 million satsumas in one night while drinking 967 glasses of sherry every second, which would mean that the only thing coming down the chimney would be several thousand gallons of Harvey's Bristol Cream flavoured vomit. All in all, the scientific likelihood is that a combination of G-force, air resistance and Einstein's theory of relativity all combine to suggest that Father Christmas, you've had a bad week.
7: So there we have it. Santa is the winner!
1: Yay! Well done, Santa. Well done. And you win 2002 Star Prize, a luxury Christmas hamper, including half a pound of monkey poo coffee, some hazelnuts, a packet of hallucinogenic mushrooms, 108 million satsumas, and, already carefully hidden under the floor of Van Man's van, 200 cases of medium sherry! Yay!
7: So that's it for this year. See you in 2003. Thanks for listening, and adios!
8: Have been listening to It's Been a Bad Week, a Christmas week which features Steve Fundue, Dennis Toby Long with Mitch Benn, Sue Perkins, Joe Cornfield and John Coleshaw. It was written by the cast with Paul Powell, Debbie Quantick, David Spicer, Bert, Tyler Moore and George Jeffrey. The broadcast assistant was Trudy Stevens, the producer was Nick Keller and the executive producer was Liz Anstey. It's Been a Bad Week is a Celador production for BBC, a radio at two. Wow.
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1: I'm crunching my polo, dear Liza, dear Liza. I'm crunching my polo, dear Liza, crunching.
2: 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You can eat polo without other people hearing. Try sucking them, dear Henry.
1: I can't, I've already crunched them all.
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4: The National Broadcasting Company presents Joel McRae in Tales of the Texas Rangers. Tonight, transcribed from Hollywood, another authentic reenactment of a case from the files of the Texas Rangers. Tales of the Texas Rangers, starring Joel McRae as Ranger Jace Pearson. Texas, more than 260,000 square miles, and 50 men who make up the most famous and oldest law enforcement body in North America.

0: from the files of the Texas Rangers come these stories based on fact. Only names, dates, and places are fictitious for obvious reasons. The events themselves are a matter of record. Case for tonight, no living witnesses.
1: It is 11:30 a.m., a Monday morning in November 1939. Sheriff Ross Betsby turns his car into a quiet residential street of Harper's Landing, Texas. Seated in the car with him is Mrs. Blackburn, a medical assistant. She becomes increasingly nervous as they approach a sign marking the home of Dr. Walter Hennett.
2: Now, don't go getting jumpy, Ms. Blackburn. There could be 100 reasons for the doc to be missing.
3: Not Doc Hennett, and you know it. It ain't like him to just disappear. No sign of him since Saturday night. Wasn't at church yesterday, and he ain't at his house this morning. He's always there for visiting hours at 9:30.
2: So he's probably out on a house call. Maybe over to the hospital at Ridge Hill.
3: If he was, the phone operator'd know about it. Besides, his car is still in the garage.
2: Well, here's the house. Better get out of the car and see if we can't raise it.
3: That's what I've been trying to do all morning.
2: You sure he wasn't at church yesterday?
3: Of course I'm sure. He always gave me a ride home to my place, and I'd always make Sunday breakfast for him before he'd start on his house calls. You don't work for a man for 10 years without learning his habits, especially a doctor.
2: Well, he's got to be around someplace.
4: Doc! Hello, Doc! Doc! Doc Hammett!
2: Don't you have a key, Miss Blackburn?
3: Never needed one before. Front door to the waiting room's always been open, except at night.
2: Of course, he could have driven off with somebody, but... Oh, I don't know.
3: But if he's here, why doesn't he answer?
2: Well, even doctors get sick. And Doc Hammett's no youngster. He might have had a stroke.
3: Oh. What are you going to do, Sheriff?
2: We got to get inside. I got no legal right to bust in without a warrant. But that'll take time, and maybe this can't wait.
3: Why don't you just go in, then? Doc knows you. He'd understand.
2: If he doesn't understand, I reckon he'll just have to sue me for a broken window. I'll knock this one in with my gun, then I'll climb in and let you in through the door.
3: Well, hurry.
2: All right, come in. Where's Doc's bedroom?
3: Back here.
2: Not here. Bed's been used, though.
3: It was all made up Saturday night when I left.
2: Then he slept here Saturday night. Bathroom door is open. Nothing in there. Reckon we better go through the rest of the house. Kitchen's clear. You can see out back through the windows. There's nothing there either.
3: Sheriff, I'm frightened.
2: The sliding door to his office was closed when we come into the waiting room. Better have a look at that office. If he isn't in here, I don't know.
3: Oh, Sheriff!
2: You better stay back, Miss Blackburn.
3: Oh, Dr. Hammett.
2: Dressed in a robe and pajamas.
3: Oh.
2: Must have had a heart attack. Come in here to get something for it and... Wait a minute.
3: What is it? Oh, his robe. It looks like blood.
2: 'Tis blood. From a bullet wound. He's been murdered.
0: Sheriff Betsby made an immediate request for the aid of a Texas Ranger. Ranger Jace Pearson was assigned. He joined the sheriff at the home of Dr. Hammett shortly after 1 p.m.
2: Jace, this is Miss Blackburn. She was Doc's helper. This is Ranger Pearson, Miss Blackburn.
3: Howdy.
5: Howdy, ma'am.
2: I asked Miss Blackburn to stay until you got here. Reckon she knows more about Doc than anybody.
5: I gather you didn't live here in the house, ma'am.
3: No. I have my own place.
5: I don't know just what I'd like to ask you yet until I look around. Would you mind waiting a little longer?
3: I'll stay as long as you need me.
5: Thanks, ma'am. Where's the body, Sheriff?
2: In the office. Through that sliding door. I've been keeping it closed off. Nobody's been in here but me and one deputy. He just took a couple of pictures.
5: Good. Medical examiner been here yet?
2: No, but he'll be along soon. He's driving down from Hesterville.
5: Mark alongside the doc's temple here. Bruise about 2 inches long. A pretty heavy blow. Looks like he might have been knocked out with a gun barrel.
2: That figures. Because he wasn't standing up when he was shot. He was lying here on the floor.
5: What makes you think so?
2: Bullet went right through the chest and buried in the floor under him. I moved him a little and I dug the slug out. Here. 45.
5: Yeah. There's something funny about this, though. Quite a bit of blood on this examination table, almost 6 feet away from the body.
6: Yeah, I wondered about that myself.
5: The instrument tray and surgical dressings pulled up beside the table. There's a couple of hypodermic needles that look like they've been used.
2: Well, Jace, Doc couldn't have been trying to treat his own wound. He never moved after he was shot, or that slug wouldn't have been on the floor right under him. Of course, he might have staggered around before he was shot, after he got hit on the head.
5: It still wouldn't account for the blood on this table. There was no bleeding from the mark on his head.
2: That means the blood on the table come from somebody else.
5: Medical examiner can type it for us later. I want to see Mrs. Blackburn for a minute.
2: We can use some help from you now, Miss Blackburn.
7: I'll tell you anything I can.
5: Mrs. Blackburn, was it part of your job to clean the doctor's office?
7: Yes. Every day after his final visiting hours.
5: According to the sign outside, his evening hours were from 5 to 7 p.m.
7: That's right.
5: You cleaned the place after 7 p.m. Saturday night?
7: Yes.
5: What time did you leave?
7: Well, doctor had a few calls to make after visiting hours. House calls. I waited until he got back and fixed his dinner for him. I reckon it was late when I left. After 10 o'clock.
5: Uh-huh. Look through the door of the examination room for a minute.
7: Yes,
5: sir. Is that surgical tray usually in that position? I mean, did you leave it like that Saturday night?
7: No. Everything was put away in the cabinet.
5: How about the examination table? You cleaned that off Saturday night?
7: Yes.
5: Was the doctor expecting any patient after you left, late?
7: No, no. He said he was going right to bed.
2: And he must have gone, too, Jace. The bed had been slept in, and you can see what he was wearing.
7: Poor Doc.
5: I think it'd be all right for you to go home now, ma'am. If I need any more information, we can reach you there.
7: Thank you.
2: Tell the deputy outside that I said to drive you home.
7: I'd as soon walk. Get to the
2: morning. Yes, well, thanks for helping, Miss Blackburn. Well, that settles one thing, Jace. Doc had an unexpected patient late Saturday night. Somebody who routed him out of bed and killed him. But why?
5: I got an idea. It was to keep the doc from calling you.
2: Keep him from calling me? What do you mean?
5: Whoever came here was hurt, bleeding. So it wasn't a planned visit. Not somebody who came here deliberately to kill the doc. Doc was killed to keep him from talking about the visit.
2: Oh, Doc Hammett would never talk about a patient's business.
5: Only in one case, where the law would require it. He'd have to report it if he treated anybody for a bullet wound.
2: Yeah, that's right, Jace. That could be it. That probe on the instrument tray has blood on it. And that's just what a doc could use to dig out a bullet.
5: I know. I've had a few dug out myself. Let's comb this examination room again.
2: What are you looking for?
5: If we're right, the slug Doc Hammett dug out of his patient. We found it. Wrapped in a piece of blood-stained gauze in one of the trash containers. There was something else in the container, too. Part of a faded blue denim shirt that had been used to bind a wound.
2: It must have been a bad wound, Jace. That denim was soaked.
5: Yeah, and take a look at this slug.
2: Looks like a slug from a Savage 303. But Doc was killed by a 45.
5: That's natural. The man who came here wounded was shot someplace else by somebody else. Wouldn't be the same gun. The
2: fellow we're after must have been in a gunfight, then.
5: That's the way it shapes up. With all that blood, he couldn't have come far. Couldn't have waited too long to get to a doctor. And the chances are he wasn't alone. Somebody must have been helping him.
2: Oh, they could have just left Doc knocked out, trussed him up, and gotten away. Why'd they have to kill him?
5: I can't answer that one. When the medical examiner gives us the wounded man's blood type, I'm going to send the two slugs we've got through to Austin for a ballistic check. Get a rundown on every police report involving gunplay that took place anywhere within 100 miles of here on Saturday night. Medical examiner came and after a quick check gave us the blood type of the man we were after. I arranged for the two slugs we had to be sent through to Austin. At the same time, phoned for a complete report on all shooting incidents that had occurred on Saturday night. Then the sheriff and I started to drive to his office.
2: This looks like a tough one to me, Jace. We got a blood type to check for, but I reckon a million people in Texas have type O blood.
5: Yeah, but not all of them are going to have a recent bullet wound they can't account for.
2: You're right. If we find one who's been wounded. But for all we know, the man Doc treated might have got himself shot by accident.
5: If he did, he wouldn't have killed the doc to keep him from reporting it. Guess you got me hogtied on that point, Jace. But all the same, I don't know. Hold it a minute, Sheriff.
8: KTXA to Unit 10.
5: That's for me. Unit 10 to KTXA. Go ahead.
8: Have info you requested on cases involving firearms. None reported your general vicinity for Saturday night.
5: 10-4.
8: There is possible lead, though, Unit 10.
5: What is it?
8: Body of man killed by gunfire discovered a few hours ago on slope of Thunder Ridge, Roebling County, about 70 miles west your present location. Time of death not yet determined. Waiting report of medical examiner.
5: 10-4. Is another unit assigned to that case?
8: Unit 3 covering.
5: This unit proceeding to join Unit 3 to explore possibility of link between two killings.
8: 10-4. Best approach to scene is west slope of Thunder Ridge. We'll have to leave car, go in mounted.
5: 10-4.
8: Unit 3 making contact by field set. We'll notify Unit 3 if you're coming.
5: 10-4, Unit 10, clear.
8: KDXA, Austin.
2: You think that might hook up with us, Jace?
5: It's the only thing that's turned up. Another Ranger unit's there, Unit 3. That's Steve Clark. We can work it together. Suppose I leave you on deck here to cover anything that turns up.
2: Suits me. Just drop me at my office. Even if this fellow you're going to see was killed on Saturday night, Jace, it could still be a coincidence.
5: I know. But it'll stop being a coincidence if he was killed by the same .45 that was used to murder Doc Hemet. I dropped the sheriff off, then headed for Thunder Ridge. When I got to the base, I unloaded charcoal from my horse trailer and started the climb. The sun was sinking as I started up the slope, and darkness came fast. I spotted torches moving like fireflies. I rode for them. Easy, easy, charcoal. Watch your footing, boy. Hello there!
9: Hello!
5: That you, Steve?
9: Yeah! Jake?
5: Right. Coming up to you.
9: Hold up back there. Rest
5: your horse in a second. Howdy, Steve.
9: Howdy, Jace. Got a walkie-talkie message you were coming. Didn't come down the road to meet you because we wanted to get the body out of here. The medical examiner can't do much till we get it into town.
5: Where is the body?
9: Back there on a pack mule with the sheriff's deputies. I'm leading the way down.
5: Yeah, might as well get moving then. I'll ride with you.
9: Right. All right, we're going to move again. Follow this gully all the way down and watch your step. Come on, boy.
5: Come on, Sharky. Any line on how long he's been dead?
9: Not for sure, but I think it's going to fit in with what you're looking for. What I can judge, he was killed Saturday night.
5: You got anything to back that up?
9: Yeah, the man's a cowpoke. Works on that ranch at the base of the ridge. He rode up here Saturday night to see some Mexican gal he's been courting. But he never did get back to the ranch after he left her shack.
5: I wonder why anybody traveled all the way up here to kill him. He was ambushed on the way back to the ranch. It'd been just as easy for the killer to wait until he hit the flat down by the ranch.
9: Funny you should say that.
5: Why?
9: Because he was shot down on the flat.
5: Well, then how'd his body get up here?
9: Near as I can figure, he started to ride back up to get help. He wasn't killed right off, fell out of the saddle and died where he fell.
5: Seems to me he'd have ridden on to the ranch for help.
9: Well, the ranch house is 11 miles off. Back up this way was only 1 mile. Jace, I'll be able to show you the whole thing when we get down. I'll follow his tracks both ways. Say, you leave your car near mine?
5: Yeah.
9: Well, the shooting took place not far from where we're parked. There was a break in the fence there and the marks of a truck, but they weren't deep enough to make a cast of them.
5: You mean whoever gunned him had a truck down there?
9: Yeah, that's right, Jace. Or say, there are cattle tracks all over the place, too.
5: That might mean he surprised somebody who was trying to run some stock off the place.
9: Yeah, not only trying, but succeeding. A few white faces that were grazing in that section can't be located. Hey, this fit in with your doctor killing?
5: Depends on whether your cowpoke was killed by a .45 and whether he returned fire and hit one of the men he saw down there.
9: Well, he fought with him, all right. He was carrying a saddle rifle. He dropped it when he got hit, I reckon. I found it beside his tracks down below. Already sent it on to Austin.
5: Only one thing you got to tell me, then, and I'll know if the two killings go hand in hand. What kind of a rifle was the cowpoke using?
9: What kind you looking for, Jace?
5: Savage 303.
9: You got a case. That's what it was.
10: In just a moment, we will continue with Tales of the Texas Rangers, starring Joel McRae as Ranger Jace Pearson.
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10: We continue now with Tales of the Texas Rangers and tonight's case, No Living Witnesses, an authentic story from the files of the Texas Rangers.
5: The cowpoke and Dr. Hemet had been killed by the same man, all right. Ballistics proved the bullet dug out of the floor from under the doctor was a twin to the .45 taken out of the murdered cowpoke. Steve Clark and I put our horses in the double trailer I was towing and headed for Harper's Landing.
9: Ballistic boys at the lab didn't take long comparing those slugs, did they?
5: I never do.
9: It all fits. They even test fired the cowpoke's rifle. It fired the slug Doc Hammett took out of that patient we're looking for.
5: We're not only looking for him, we're going to find him and whoever was with him.
9: There must be more than one man, all right. What you told me about the blood on that piece of denim shirt, he couldn't have been in any condition to drive by himself, not all the way to Harper's Landing.
5: Yeah. 70 miles. And he must have known he was going to need a doctor.
9: Hey, you look like that gives you an idea.
5: It does. I think it answers a question the sheriff asked me. Why they killed the doc instead of just tying him up?
9: And what's the answer?
5: They killed him because they didn't just happen by his place. They knew Doc Hammett, and he knew them.
9: That's a big conclusion, Jase.
5: It's not hard to reach, either. Look, Steve, Doc Hammett's house in Harper's Landing isn't on the main street through town. It's on a side street, not easy to find in the middle of the night, unless you knew where it was. Not only that, but they had to pass through two bigger towns on the way there, towns with more than one doctor. Steve, if you were shot and wanted to keep it covered, but you had to be treated, what would you do?
9: Well, go to my own family doc, I reckon, and hope that I could talk him into keeping it quiet. Hey, you're right, Jase. That means the men we're after must live in or near Harper's Landing.
5: Let's say on a ranch somewhere outside the town, someplace they could have taken stolen cattle.
9: We know the brand mark and those stolen white faces. Say, we're going to do some range riding?
5: Until we find them. Until they show up for sale at some commission house or auction barn.
9: You think the sheriff will be willing to ride with us?
5: Of course he will. Doc Hammett was a friend of his, and the sheriff doesn't take to killers.
12: Larson Ranch is about 2 miles farther on. Might stop there and get some grub if you'd like.
13: I'm all for it, Sheriff. How about it, Jase? Haven't taken much eating time for the past 2 days.
5: Why don't you just grab a handful of range grass? It's loaded with vitamins.
13: You'll be loaded with buckshot if you come up with any more ideas like that.
12: Yeah, come on, Jase, before we get so skinny that a gust of wind will lift us right out of the saddle.
5: Okay. I guess the horses can use a rest.
13: You see there, Sheriff? He don't care about us, just the horses.
5: Look who's talking. I never saw you sit down to a meal without seeing to it that your horse was fed and watered first.
13: I was only kidding, Jase. Let's get out of that Larson place.
12: All right. Get up, boy.
5: Get up, Turkey.
13: I wish we'd find some sign of those white faces. We must have looked over a couple of thousand head without finding a single altered brand.
5: They got to be around, Steve. They haven't been sold through any commission house or barn. All records have been checked back through last Saturday.
12: Yeah, we better find them soon before too many people know what we're doing. Ranchers who've seen us know we're not riding this range for exercise.
5: Yeah, that the Larson Ranch off there to the right of the mesa?
12: There? Nope, that place belongs to Yancey Coburn and his son, Jed.
5: Yeah, pull up a minute.
13: Oh, boy. Yeah, those cattle are acting kind of funny, Jase.
5: Yeah. Disturbed and excited, milling around.
13: Can't see any reason for it. Wide open range. No sign of a coyote or a mountain cat.
5: Yeah, must be something they smell. I've seen them act just that way when a beef has been slaughtered on the range. Blood smell stirs them up and they start bunching just like that.
12: No, nothing in that herd to interest us, though, Jase. Can see none of them's white faces.
13: Yeah, white parts might have been painted over. You know, that kind of camouflage been used before.
5: Yeah, I can't tell till we get close up. We're going to have to check them sooner or later. Might as well be now.
12: Well, there goes our lunch, Steve.
13: Yeah, I guess they eat on the Coburn place, too.
12: Yeah, but Yancey and Jed ain't exactly hospitable. Well, come on. Get up, boy.
5: Yeah. Sharky.
13: Come on. Yeah, they're bunching right along Coburn's fence line.
5: That's good. We won't have to cut the fence. We can just tie the horses off there and climb through.
12: They sure are acting up.
5: All right, hold up. Ooh.
13: Ooh,
5: ooh, Sharky.
13: Ooh. I'll hold the wire, Jase.
5: Thanks. Climb through, Sheriff, and I'll come through and hold it for Steve.
12: Right.
5: Okay, Steve. Come ahead.
13: Okay. I'm clear. Let it go.
12: Yeah. Ain't no strange stock here, Jace. They're all wearing Fogelman's brand.
13: Yeah, I can't spot any that have been altered. Besides, there's not a white face in the lot. It's either plain now. What are they so head up about?
12: It beats me. What are you looking at, Jace?
5: Tracks. The way they've been milling around. Marks form a big circle. A boulder over there seems to be the middle of it. They move up toward it, and they start to mill and pull back. Come on.
12: Wow. Look at the mess of red ants around that boulder.
13: Why, they're just pouring in and out of that varmint hole under it. Hey, look at them.
5: That hole's bigger than it looks. Most of it's been covered by the boulder. Hey, let's see if we can move it out, Steve.
13: Yeah. Jam too tight, Jake.
5: Yeah, there's enough of an opening for my arm. I'll stretch flat and stick my hand down there.
12: Well, watch out, Jake. You'll get ants all over you.
5: I don't care about the ants so much. I just hope I don't get a mess of gopher teeth in my hand.
13: Feel anything down there?
5: Yeah. Look, quick line.
13: Hey, Jace, you better wash that off right away.
5: I will. You got your wire clippers?
13: Sure. What's the matter?
5: Cut the fence and bring the horses through. We're going to pull this boulder.
12: Why, Jace? What's down there?
5: It felt like a bunch of fresh-skinned beef hides. They were hides, all right. Stripped from a half dozen white face. The place where the brands should have been were burned over to obliterate what had been there. Packed the hides on our horses and headed for the Coburn Ranch house.
12: They sure wiped out any proof on those hides, Jace.
5: Yeah. If there wasn't something wrong with them, they wouldn't have gone to the trouble of hiding them.
13: Pretty smart butchering the stuff before they sold it.
5: Probably figured every commission house in the state would be watching for brands. They couldn't risk altering them, and they couldn't risk keeping the stock around. You seen the Coburns lately, Sheriff?
12: Haven't seen Jed for some time, but I saw Yancey only last night at the drugstore in town.
5: Yeah? He buying something?
12: Yeah, he was. A lot of stuff. Bandages, adhesive tape. I saw the druggist wrapping it up.
13: Sounds like the stuff he'd need to change dresses on a bad wound, Jace.
12: Hey, we're coming to their sheds. The house is just the other side of them.
5: Ride right into the sheds. Leave the horses there. I don't want them to see these hides yet.
12: Okay. Here we are. Oh, boy. Oh, boy.
13: Take a look on that floor there, Jace. Over there.
5: Yeah. One spot cleaned up mighty good. But look. Look at the beam right over it. Meat hooks. A little blood on them.
13: Yeah, must have done his butchering right here. Made awful sure to get that floor clean.
5: Let's go talk to him.
12: There's Yancey now at the back screen door. Howdy, Yancey.
14: What you fellas want on my place?
12: The Rangers want to have a little talk with you.
14: I ain't got much time for talking. I got work to do.
5: And so have we. Where's your son?
14: I don't know.
13: What do you mean, you don't know?
14: Just like I said, I don't know. Now, anything else I can help you with?
12: Don't get smart, Yancey. You know where Jed is, you better talk up.
14: He took himself a little trip down to Mexico.
12: Suppose you invite us in and tell us all about it.
14: Rick and I don't have to have you in if I don't want you, Sheriff.
5: He's perfectly right, Sheriff. So Steve and I'll just wait here while you ride into town and get a warrant. Then we can invite ourselves in.
12: You want to make us do it the hard way, Yancey?
14: I ain't got nothing to hide. Want to come in? Come in.
5: You keep a gun in the house?
14: Shotgun there in the corner by the stool.
13: How about a 45?

0: slaughtered any beef lately either, have you?
1: Any log in it?
2: Nobody said there was. Stashing the hides away under a boulder is a little bit unusual.
3: You're getting kind of pale, Yancey.
1: There ain't no...
0: What'd you stop for, Yancey? You're about to say there aren't any brand marks left on those hides, weren't you?
1: You putting words in my mouth.
0: Choose your own words, but answer me. Tell the truth. Where's your son, Jed?
1: I told you he's...
0: He's not in Mexico. He's holed up someplace recovering from a wound. The wound Doc Hemet was killed for treating.
1: I don't know what you're talking about. Jed ain't here, I tell you.
2: Jase, look at that ladder there in the corner.
1: Just a ladder? I was fixing to do some painting.
0: A man who's going to paint usually buys some paint before he brings a ladder in. What's that up in the ceiling?
3: Looks like an entry into the attic.
1: Get out of here! Get out of here! You know, get your hands off that shotgun!
2: Oh. That's better. I'll hold this for safekeeping. You might hurt somebody.
0: Keep him covered, Steve. I'm going to use that ladder and see what we got upstairs.
3: I'll help you, Jase. Jed's probably up there, and he ain't the kind to come quiet if he's cornered.
4: Sheriff! Get cover, Sheriff!
1: Kill him, Jed!
4: Shut up, Yancey! Don't move!
0: Be smart, Jed. You can't get out of that attic.
4: No, but I can blow the head off anyone who comes up here to take me. I got to see you first, remember that?
0: We don't have to come up after you, Jed. We can rake every foot of that ceiling with gunfire. Yeah, that's just a sample. You can make it look like a sieve, and you look like one with it. Now, you better get down here with your father while you still got the chance.
1: Come down, Jed. Come down, or they'll kill you. We didn't do nothing. They can't prove nothing.
0: How about it, Jed?
4: All right. But my leg is hurt. You have to bring the ladder on to help me down.
0: Sure. Just to make it friendly. Open that trap all the way and drop your gun down here.
4: All right.
0: Yeah, that's better. All right, Sheriff. Set the ladder up again. This is the gun we wanted, Steve.
2: Yeah, 45.
4: All right, Jed. Ease yourself down and I'll help you.
3: My leg hurts. Come on. Look, we didn't do nothing.
1: And that's all we're ever going to see. We didn't do nothing, yeah?
0: You'll love it up in Huntsville, then. It's full of innocent fellows, just like you. You ready, Steve?
2: Yeah.
0: Sheriff?
3: All set, Jase.
0: Good. All right, Yancey, Jed. Get moving.

0: Throughout their trial, Yancey and Jed Coben steadfastly denied any crime. However, Jed's blood type matched the blood found in the office of Dr. Hemmett, and ballistic experts definitely identified his .45 caliber gun as the weapon used to murder both Dr. Hemmett and the cowboy whose body was found on Thunder Ridge. It took the jury less than 2 hours to bring in a verdict of guilty. The Cobens were sentenced to Huntsville Penitentiary for the rest of their natural lives.
1: And now, here again is the star of our show, Joel McRae.
2: I believe you'll enjoy an amusing story I heard recently. It comes from a young lady who lives in the Lone Star State. It seems that a Sunday school teacher was making quite an impression with the little ones in her class as she told how the pharaohs of early Egypt drove the children of Israel from that land. A little fellow in the front row was biting his nails fiercely as the teacher went on to describe the cruelties inflicted upon the Israelites, how they were beaten and driven forth without food or water. When the story was over, the young fry stared straight ahead. Finally, he snapped, "Gee whiz, where were the Texas Rangers?" See you next week, folks. Good night.
1: Next week, Joel McRae in another authentic reenactment of a case from the files of the Texas Rangers. Joel McRae is currently seen starring in the Universal International Technicolor production, Frenchie. Tonight's cast included Tony Barrett, Virginia Gregg, Herb Ellis, Ed Begley, and Parley Bear. This story was transcribed and adapted by Joel Murcott, and the program was produced and directed by Stacy Keats. Hal Gibney speaking.
3: Three chimes mean good times on NBC. Turn back the calendar. Tomorrow evening, the Railroad Hour takes you back to a golden bygone era with a refreshing presentation of the musical comedy High Button Shoes. Railroad Hour singing star Gordon McRae is joined by Margaret Whiting for this program.

0: program. And remember, tomorrow you'll also hear a concert by the Boston Pops Orchestra. 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
2: We present King Street Jr. by Jim Eldridge, starring Carl Harmon as Philip Sims and James Grout as Mr. Beeston, the head teacher.
3: Bucket, spade, bathing trunk, deck chair.
4: I thought this was a head teacher's conference you were going to, a working conference.
3: I know, but it's at Brighton. It'd be a pity to waste the opportunity, wouldn't it?
4: Oh, of course.
3: Though if I know these conferences, we'll be lucky if we see the light of day. We'll be stuck inside some big hall, listening to idiot after idiot tramping on about their particular grievance.
4: And you don't have any.
3: Well, I wouldn't bore the pants off people going on about them.
4: Only me.
3: You're different, aren't you?
4: Oh, thank you. You know, if you feel that way about it, I'm surprised you're going.
3: Well, it makes a break from teaching. It'll be quite nice to spend a week with people who are over 4 feet tall.
4: Oh, it's just a shame it clashes with our Environment Week.
3: Well, that's county all for you. If you asked them to organise Easter Monday, they'd stick it on a Wednesday.
4: Oh, be fair. It's not their fault, is it? They didn't know there'd be a head teacher's conference on at the same time.
3: Well, you'd have thought they'd have checked. Anyway, not to worry. The Environment Week's virtually set up already.
4: Is it?
3: Oh, yes. All the classes know what they're doing, more or less.
4: Well, that helps.
3: Mr. Long was telling me the other day he's going to do a project on renewable energy sources.
4: Oh, ambitious.
3: I think he's going to use Mrs. Rudd's mouth.
4: Oh, honestly. Well. Mind, if that fails, he could use yours.
3: Little careful.
4: But all this extra work, it's going to be hard on Mr. Holliday. And as he'll be acting head as
3: well. Oh, Fred will be all right. He can do this sort of thing in his sleep. And he hasn't chosen a difficult project.
4: What's he doing?
3: I'll give you one guess.
4: Oh, Rhodes.
3: He'll probably take his class on a guided tour of the M25.
5: Are you busy?
3: Oh, hello, Fred. We were just talking about you.
5: Ah, I hope you're leaving everything clear for while you're away. I don't want people chasing me up about your unfinished business.
3: Now, would I do that, Mrs. Stone?
4: Oh, of course you would.
5: Well, if there's anything dodgy, I'll let it wait till you come back.
3: Don't you dare.
5: Anyway, have you settled who's going to be acting deputy head while you're away? There's a lot of rumbling going on in the staff room.
3: Well, that's Mrs. Perkins' cooking.
5: Now, you know what I mean.
4: I've been on at him about that as well.
5: So, have you decided?
3: Look, Fred, there are three teachers with equal seniority, right?
5: Yes.
3: Mr. Long, Mrs. Rudd, and Miss Lewis. And everyone expects it'll be one of them, right?
5: Right.
4: You're not thinking of giving it to someone else.
3: Oh, come on, I may live dangerously, but I'm not suicidal.
5: All right, then. So if it's one of those three, which one is it?
4: You must have made up your mind by now.
3: Well, yes, I have. I just didn't want to say. Not just yet.
5: Oh, that's a bit off, isn't it? Remember, I've got to work with them while you're away.
4: And County Hall have got to give confirmation.
3: I know. And don't worry, all will be revealed at the staff meeting.
6: I don't want you to think I was being pernickety about this, Mr. Long, but if the acting deputy head is chosen on seniority, then I do have that seniority.
7: What are you talking about? I'm on the same scale as you are.
6: Maybe, but I am referring to length of service.
7: Ah, well, there I'm one up on you.
6: I don't see how.
7: You've been here how long?
6: 12 years. Mm. We started at the same time, if you remember.
7: Not true. I started a month before you did, and that gives me seniority.
6: That has nothing to do with it. I'm talking about the length of service in a scale post.
7: All right, then. All right. When did you get your scale
6: post? Well, I certainly got it before you, Mr.
5: Oh, we're not half taking this seriously, aren't we?
8: It's par for the course.
5: Here, give me a cup.
8: It's all right, I'll wash you dry.
9: Honestly, they're like two kids fighting over a marble.
8: Pass your cup over.
9: Oh, thanks. You ought to be getting in there, Glenda, staking your claim.
8: Oh, not really. It's hardly my style.
5: Well, you know what they say. If you don't ask, you don't get.
8: Well, I think I'd rather get something because, well, because someone thought I deserved it.
9: Bit old-fashioned, you know.
5: That's right. If you want something, you've got to go for it nowadays.
8: Oh, I suppose so.
5: Are you all ready for Environment Week?
8: Yes, I think so. You doing anything exciting?
9: He's always doing something exciting. Gets boring.
5: My class is doing water.
9: Water?
5: Well, there's a lot more to it than you'd think. I mean, drinking water. It's incredible. Do you know that in London, every glass of water drunk has already been drunk by 9 other people?
9: Oh, do you have to?
5: But it's fascinating, isn't it?
9: It's disgusting.
8: Hello. I think the bell's gone for the end of round one.
10: I'll see you later.
8: Mr. Long and Mrs. Rudd.
10: Any water left in the kettle?
5: Now, funny you should say.
9: Oh, don't get him started or you won't want a cup of tea.
10: I don't think I've got time anyway.
8: Well, if you will get involved in arguments.
10: It wasn't my fault.
7: I was just making the point that if it comes to see
4: me... We all heard your point.
5: Look, the thing I don't get is what's all the fuss about. What does it matter?
7: Well, of course it matters.
5: Ah, but why? I mean, whoever gets acting deputy head, they're only going to be doing it for a week. Well, and you don't get any more money.
7: I know.
5: Well, unless it's for at least half a term. Yeah.
4: Yes, well, I think Glenda ought to get it.
7: Thank you for your support.
4: No, I'm serious. Look at how many women there are on this staff. Yet the two people at the top are men.
7: So you think they ought to discriminate for the acting deputy on the grounds of sex?
6: Well, everyone else does in education.
4: That's right, for men.
7: So I suppose you'd prefer Mrs. Rudd to me?
5: It depends what I wanted to do.
6: It's lucky the bell went before we asked you to explain that.
5: Oh, no. Come on, off to work.
11: Mrs. Stone?
4: Yes?
11: What's Mr. Sims doing at break? I haven't got a roster in here.
4: Oh, just a minute, I'll check. Yes, he's on playground duty.
11: Oh, good. Thank you.
4: Oh, hello, Mrs. Rudd.
6: Is Mr. Beeston in?
4: Yes, he is.
11: Do I hear the dulcet tones of Mrs. Rudd?
6: Well, yes, you do. I wondered if you had a moment to spare.
11: Of course. Don't you know I'm the listening head teacher?
6: Oh, thank you so much. But I should like your views on a rather important matter.
12: Most concerned about the appointment of the acting deputy head.
3: Well, you can relax, Mrs. Rudd. I'll be making my recommendations to County Hall this afternoon.
12: You will? Oh, good.
3: And I shall let everyone know the outcome at the staff meeting after school.
12: And you have made your final decision?
3: Well...
12: Of course I should have realised, but I know you will have considered the reputation of the school, the high standards of behaviour you have always encouraged the children to aspire to.
3: Well, thank you.
12: So easily destroyed, of course, in the hands of the wrong person.
3: Mr. Holliday's hardly there.
12: No, of course not. I wasn't referring to Mr. Holliday, a most responsible teacher. But his acting deputy should be someone who is equally responsible.
3: Of course.
12: Yes. I dread to think how our reputation might suffer under the influence of a man like, say, Mr. Long. The man's a rebel-rouser, a political subversive.
3: He speaks very highly of you.
12: Does he?
3: Oh, yeah. I mean, just the other day, I mean, what was he was saying? Intelligent? Talented? Still, if you think his opinion isn't worth
12: no,
3: anything...
12: No, I didn't say that.
3: Mrs. Rudd, I think the thing you should bear in mind is that this appointment is only for a week.
12: Yes, but didn't someone once say a week can be a long time?
3: Something like that.
12: And although Mr. Holliday is a very capable man, the acting deputy must not only be equally capable, but perhaps bring different qualities to the post. Dare I even say feminine qualities?
5: All right. Now, look, before you go to dinner, remember this afternoon it's art and craft. So everyone check the rota list on the wall to see if it's your turn to set out the paper and paints. All right, off you go. Slowly, there's no rush. Quietly now. Right.
13: Please, Mr. Sims?
5: Yes, Mandy?
13: Can I help you with the paints?
5: Well, I don't think you're on the rota for today, are you?
13: No, but I'd rather help you.
5: Well, all right, yes, just this once.
13: Thank you, Mr. Sims.
5: But we don't want to mess the rota up too much, do we? Otherwise no one will know where they are.
13: I'll still do my turn.
5: Yes, I know you will.
13: Mr. Sims?
5: Yes?
13: You're not married, are you?
5: Me? No.
13: I don't think people should get married.
5: Well, that depends on the people, doesn't it? Some people prefer to get married. And some people prefer not to.
13: It's really known when you're in love, isn't it?
5: Right, yes, when you meet that special person.
13: Do you think it matters if one person's much older than the other?
5: Well, that depends as well. But I think age is unimportant if people really love each other. Come on, we better get to dinner. We don't want to be late for the first sitting, do we?
14: Say what you like, I still can't see why we need an Environment Week.
15: It's awareness, Fred.
14: Well, they're already aware of the environment.
15: Well, if they aren't, they will be next week.
14: 6 years ago, no one had even heard the word. Now, every kid from 3 upwards spots it when you spell it wrong.
15: I'll take your word for it.
16: I thought I'd find you in here.
15: Lunchtime, dining hall, pretty good powers of deduction, Mr. Long.
16: Have you got a minute?
15: Oh, what now?
16: Well, I see you've finished your pudding.
15: You can take powers of deduction too far, you know. Oh, all right. I suppose this is going to be private, is it?
16: I think I'm speaking out of turn, but I hope the decision will be made purely on merit.
15: Well, yes, I hope so.
16: It's just that there's been some talk that the position should automatically go to a woman.
15: It's not a position. It's... stand-in for a week.
16: Yes, I know. But I think it would be wrong to exclude someone for consideration because of his sex.
15: Or her sex.
16: Well, yes. But there are two of them, you know.
15: Two of what?
16: Two women.
15: Oh, yes.
16: I just wanted to make the point. Merit should take precedence.
15: Look, Mr. Long, I've already said I'll announce my decision this afternoon. All right.
16: Yes. Well, I'll leave it with you then.
15: Thank you.
16: I just didn't want you to forget my point of view.
15: No. Oh, forget his point of view. A chance would be a fine thing.
4: What was all that about?
15: What do you think? Talk about lobbying. You think I was choosing a candidate to run for president.
4: I've no sympathy for you. You've only yourself to blame.
15: Oh, thank you.
4: If you'd made the announcement weeks ago, you would have avoided all this.
15: Maybe.
4: Anyway, it's nearly over, isn't it? All you've got to worry about now is the staff meeting.
15: And now you've all found somewhere to park yourselves, I'd like to thank you for staying on. I hope this won't take many minutes.
17: So do I. Do you know they've got a contraflow system operating on the A505 now?
5: You hum it, Mr. Holliday, and I'll play it.
15: All right, now. Settle down. Well, this is really just to tell you officially that next week, while I'm in Brighton...
4: Lucky you.
15: ...that Mr. Holliday will be acting head teacher. And as acting deputy head, I have nominated, and County Hall has confirmed, the temporary appointment... No, please, Mr. Sims.
5: Sorry.
15: As I was saying, I have nominated and County Hall have confirmed that the acting deputy head will be Miss Lewis. That's it on that subject. Now, apart from the fact that I shall be here until the end of school on Friday, when I'm having a final session with Mr. Holliday.
17: Right.
15: So if anyone has anything to talk about before I go, well, I'll be around till then, all right? And we mustn't forget Environment Week.
4: We won't.
15: From what I gather, everything's reasonably organised.
17: Well, fairly well, yeah.
15: Good, good. Well, I know I can rely on you to give both Mr. Holliday and Miss Lewis your fullest support and make it a roaring success.
17: What about all this stuff here on the shelves?
15: Hmm? Oh, forget it, Fred. It's not required on voyage. These are all the fires you'll need, unless something terrible happens.
17: Yes, right.
15: Can you think of anything else, Mrs. Stone?
4: Environment Week's all sorted out, isn't it?
17: As much as it'll ever be.
4: I was thinking about the visiting speakers and County Hall coming down.
17: Ah, the speakers are being dealt with by the individual teachers.
15: And County Hall won't be down here long enough to notice anything. They're just doing a lightning tour of the county to see how things are going, so...
4: So there shouldn't be any problems.
15: Oh, I wouldn't go so far as to say that.
17: You won't care. You'll be out of it, down in Brighton.
15: But I'll be thinking of you all, battling away.
4: Oh, I'm sure you will.
17: Out of sight, out of mind, more like
4: it. Yes, I agree.
15: Not at all. I tell you what, I'll prove it. I'll bring you back a stick of Brighton rock.
18: 10, 12, 14, 16, 18...
19: Mandy,
18: what are you doing here? You should be in the playground. In a minute, why?
19: I'd wondered if I could carry a case for you.
18: Carry my case?
19: Yes, with that and all those books.
18: I think I can manage, thank you. Teachers have extra long arms. Now go on, off with you, outside.
19: Yes, sir.
18: She suddenly appeared there at the door, and then she asked if she could carry my case for me.
5: Who was this?
18: Mandy Weston.
5: Adam's sister.
18: That's the one. Honestly, she made me feel about 108.
20: Hey, what about my coffee?
18: With you in a moment, madam.
5: Yeah, she's obviously been watching those Help the Aged adverts.
18: Oh, thank you. Anyway, you're older than me, so watch it. She'll be offering to take you round in a wheelchair.
5: If she can get you out of it.
18: Was there anything else, madam, required?
21: I really haven't had the opportunity to say it before, Miss Lewis, but congratulations.
22: Oh, thanks.
21: A well-deserved appointment, I think.
22: Well, it's hardly that. It is only for this week, you know.
21: Yes, but nevertheless, I'm most gratified to think that Mr. Beeston took my advice.
22: You suggested me for the job.
21: Well, not in so many words, but I did recommend to him that it should go to a woman, though I fear he may have misinterpreted the full implication of what I was saying.
19: He does.
23: He doesn't.
19: He does.
23: Who does?
19: Never you mind.
23: Mandy reckons that Mr. Sims fancies her.
19: He does.
23: Who'd fancy you?
19: He said it didn't matter we were different ages.
23: Get off.
19: Anyway, I love him.
23: You what?
19: I told you she was potty.
23: Yeah. Mad Mandy, mad Mandy, mad Mandy.
19: I do love him. You'll see. He's going to take me out.
23: Oh, yeah?
19: Where? I don't know. To the pictures.
23: You're mad.
19: I'm not.
23: You are.
19: We love each other. We do. You'll see.
0: Oh, excuse me, Mrs. Stone.
4: Yes, what's the problem?
0: Oh, no problem. Just this form. What's it for?
4: Let's have a look. Oh, yes, that's an R103.
0: Yeah, well, what do I have to do with it?
4: You just have to sign it and send it back.
0: And what's it for?
4: It's to say that you've seen it.
0: What happens then?
4: County Hall sends you a form R104.
0: Oh, do they? Then I'm blurred if I'm going to sign it, if all I'll be doing is unleashing an avalanche of more forms to sign.
4: Ah, but if you don't sign it, they'll send an M207 to remind you to sign the R103. Oh,
0: got you coming and going, haven't they? Oh, well.
1: Have you got a minute?
0: It's nothing for me to sign, is it?
1: No.
0: Good.
1: Their slide projector's not working properly.
0: Ah, what's wrong with it?
1: All the slides keep jamming.
0: Well, use the other one.
1: Well, I can't. The slide carriage is a different size, and I need this one for these particular size slides.
0: Well, change them over.
1: Well, they're not interchangeable. That's the problem.
0: All right. I'll get on the supplies and see what they can do.
1: No, no good. I need it for tomorrow afternoon. Remember, I've got Jean Lambert coming down.
0: Who?
1: The Acid Rain Woman.
0: Acid Rain Woman? Sounds like one of these cartoon characters.
1: It's for Environment Week. She's bringing a set of slides with her to show the children, but she won't be able to show them if we haven't got a projector that works.
0: Well, can't she bring one with her?
1: What, on the train?
0: Well, she could bring it in her car.
1: No, she couldn't. She doesn't drive.
0: Funny woman.
1: Oh, honestly, Fred, we can't ask her to lug a projector all the way up here on the train. That's a bit much.
0: All right, I'll see what I can do.
1: But it is urgent. She's giving a talk to the whole school tomorrow afternoon, period 5. We must have one by then.
0: Right.
4: Oh, it would happen in Environment Week, wouldn't it?
0: Yes, with the technical equipment we've got here, it happens all the time. I think most of it was built in the Stone Age. Oh, well, now, where do I find the number of the Resources Centre?
16: It's really going well. You should see this wind generator we're building. Pass the salt, please.
1: Here you are.
16: Thanks. Where are you going to put it? On the roof of our hut.
1: Bit dodgy. Won't the wind blow it over?
16: Of course it won't. It needs the wind to generate.
18: Oh, I know that, but how are you going to show it's working?
16: Ah, simple. We're going to have a light fixed up to the outside wall of our hut. Then, when the wind blows, hey, presto, the windmill turns and the light comes on.
1: You hope.
16: No, it'd be brilliant. When the county inspectors come round and get a sight of this, it'll blow everyone else's project off the wall.
18: Aye, aye. Who's getting competitive, then?
2: I've been meaning to ask you. How are your instruments from the environment coming along?
21: Oh, very well indeed. They're mostly stringed instruments made from gourds, but I expect to acquire quite a few interesting percussion instruments made from natural sources. Mr. Dessay hopes to bring along a tree.
2: A tree?
21: Well, only a section of a tree. Apparently it's used in Guinea as a drum.
2: Interesting.
21: How are everyone else's projects going, do you know?
2: All very promising, I think. Oh, Mrs. Patterson's got some problems with the acid rain show tomorrow.
21: Really?
2: Apparently the slide projector's not working.
21: Oh, dear.
2: However, Mr. Sims has a few surprises in store for everyone.
21: Naturally.
2: I believe his class is building a fountain to illustrate the recycling of water.
21: I've always said that man is far too ostentatious. I just hope he keeps his water away from my instruments.
19: Sir, Mr. Sims?
18: Yes, Shona, what is it?
19: Please, sir, is it true about you and Mandy?
18: Is what true?
19: She says you fancy her.
18: Oh, what? Well, who told you that?
19: Mandy did.
18: Ah, well, I'm sure she was pulling your leg.
19: No, she was serious. She said you were going to take her out.
18: Look, I'm not going to take anybody out, is that clear?
19: Yes, but Mr. Sims...
18: No buts, I'm not taking anybody out. No. And whatever you heard, it is totally untrue. I don't want to hear any more about it. Do you understand?
19: Yes, sir.
9: Yes, Mr. Sims.
18: All right. Well, go on now. Go on, off you go. Talk about pointless paperwork. Must be a whole rainforest in that lot.
16: Have you got a moment?
18: No.
16: Right, well, this won't take long.
18: Can't you leave it, Sims? You can see I'm up to my neck and all this paperwork.
16: This won't wait, I'm sorry.
18: Oh, all right then. What is it?
16: Mandy Weston in my class.
18: What about her?
16: She's been telling some of the girls that I fancy her and that I'm going to take her out.
18: Oh, well, that's kids for you. They get these fantasies.
16: Yes, but it's more than that, isn't it? If she's actually going around telling the other kids.
18: I shouldn't worry about it. It'll all blow over.
16: Maybe. But what about now? And say one of the kids tells their parents.
18: They'll know it's just kids being kids. You leave it, it'll die down.
16: Well.
18: Now, if you don't mind, I must get on. I've got to get all this damn paperwork out of the way before afternoon school.
16: I'm sorry, I'm still not happy.
18: All right.
17: All right, Sims, leave it with me.
5: And you'll do something about it?
17: Yes.
5: What?
17: Well, I don't know at the moment. Something.
5: Right.
17: Now, can I get on?
5: You won't forget?
17: No, I won't.
5: Right. Oh, I'm sorry, Mrs. Stone.
7: It's all right. No harm done.
5: Good.
7: What was all that about?
17: Well, he's not happy. Honestly, as if I hadn't got enough on my plate.
7: What's he unhappy about?
17: One of the kids in his class. Yeah. I think it's about time I started to do some delegating.
5: Now, if the water pipe comes in through here, the water pressure should push this and set the nozzle spinning.
8: Oh, you are in here.
5: Oh, hello.
8: I was hoping to catch you before the afternoon. Oh, so this is the famous fountain.
5: Well, it will be by tomorrow, providing it works. Anyway, what can I do for you?
8: Oh, Mr. Holliday came to see me. He says you've had a bit of a problem with Mandy Weston.
5: A bit of a problem?
8: And as I'm acting deputy head, he felt we should have a talk.
5: Oh, right. Did he tell you what Mandy said?
8: Yes, that you fancied her and were going to take her out.
5: That's right. Can you imagine what some parents would think if they heard that? All right, except that most of them would dismiss it. But there'll be some who wouldn't. Male teachers are very vulnerable.
8: Well, so are women teachers.
5: Yes, I know. Anyway, what I want to know is, what do I do about it?
8: Have you had anything like this happen before?
5: I've only taught in high schools before. And yes, it happens, but everyone just laughs it off. And most of the girls there are young women. They've already got boyfriends of their own. The danger here is that Mandy's still a child. And with all the stuff that's going round about child sexual abuse...
8: Yes, I know. That's why I came to see you.
5: I'm not sure how to handle this.
8: Mandy was in my class 2 years ago and she was always a shy girl. Not very self-assured.
5: Well, she still isn't, which doesn't help. So how do I let her down without sort of crushing her, making her feel rejected?
8: Unfortunately, you can't. But it is important that she sees the danger of trying to make her fantasy real.
5: And how do I do that without showing her up in front of the other girls?
8: Again, you can't. And you've got your own position to think of as a teacher.
5: Don't I know it?
8: But what she needs to be told is that she's mistaking her feeling of admiration for you as, well, as a crush on you. And that you're not interested in her except as a pupil who you respect and care for.
5: Care for?
8: As a pupil.
5: Well, it sounds easy.
8: Advice always does. It's doing it that's difficult.
5: What I was wondering was, if it has to be said...
8: And it does.
5: Well, would it be better coming from you?
8: Why?
5: Well, one thing, if I see her alone to tell her, I'm only compounding the problem.
8: The trouble is, she won't believe it unless she hears it from you. If I or anyone else tries to tell her, she'll still believe in her fantasy that we're trying to come between the two of you. But it needs to be nipped in the bud, and today, before the story spreads.
5: Yes, I know.
8: Look, what I suggest is that you use Mr. Beeston's inner office to speak to Mandy. Now, before afternoon school starts. We've still got 15 minutes. Leave the door ajar so that Mrs. Stone can be your witness. She knows all about it and will be very supportive.
5: Yes, well, if that's what has to be done. Oh, but what about Mr. Holliday? Isn't he using the office?
8: Oh, don't worry. I'll square it with him and get him moved. Then I'll send for Mandy.
17: And so, taking the overall capitation figure for last term...
8: Mr. Holliday, what are you doing here?
17: You may well ask. I was minding my own business when Miss Lewis turfed me out of the office. I had to carry all this lot over here.
21: Turfed you out? What on earth made her do that?
17: Well, she had her reasons.
21: I knew it.
17: Knew what?
21: Give someone the tiniest bit of authority and it goes straight to their head. She's trying to take over your job, you know.
17: Yes, you can have it. I never realise how much paperwork there is if you're a head teacher.
21: Yes, well, I'm sure you won't mind if I provide you with a little music while you work. I came in here to practice on my dried pumpkin.
17: You what?
21: This dried pumpkin, Mr. Holliday. It is a percussion instrument.
17: Oh, good Lord. The boiler room. Maybe I'll get some peace and quiet there.
21: Poor man, the strain must be getting to him.
5: Always easy to understand, but...
18: But sometimes people's feelings run away with them.
13: I know that, Mr. Sims.
18: I mean, I know you like me, but that's just because I'm your teacher.
13: No, it isn't. I'd like you anyway.
18: Yes, all right. But you see, from my point of view, you've got to realise that I only think of you as a pupil.
13: You don't like me.
18: Oh, of course I do.
13: You do?
18: Yes, but in exactly the same way as I like all the children in my class. As children, and that's all. And it can be very upsetting for a lot of people if you tell them... Well, if you tell them that I fancy you.
13: Yes, I can see that, Mr. Sims. I didn't mean you any harm.
18: I know you didn't.
13: Do you hate me now?
18: No, of course I don't hate you. You're a nice girl and I like you. As a pupil. But the thing is, you really mustn't tell any more stories pretending that I'm going to take you out.
13: I won't. I'm sorry.
18: All right. Come on. Come on.
13: But I do like you, Mr. Sims.
18: I know, and I'm still glad you're in my class. Now, off you go. The bell will be going any second.
13: All right. I wish you'd like me more.
18: Now, go on. Better get back outside. Oh, dear.
6: Hello, King Street Junior. No, Environment Week was last week.
9: Good morning, Mrs. Stone.
6: Yes, it was very successful. Oh, right. Friends of the Earth. I've got that and I'll pass that on to Mr. Beeston when he arrives. Bye.
9: I've arrived, Mrs. Stone.
6: I heard. And that was the local Friends of the Earth group.
9: Well, a bit late, aren't they?
6: Well, it's not their fault. The local paper got the week
10: wrong. Ah, so you're back.
9: In person. And how was Environment Week?
10: Oh, much as expected. How was Brighton?
9: Oh, much as expected. Boring most of the time. With the odd good idea thrown in.
6: Such as?
9: That the teaching profession take over the country and declare educational law.
10: Which crackpot came up with that one?
6: Well, who do you think?
10: Oh, you did.
9: I only said it as a joke. I didn't expect them to report it as a serious notion.
6: Well, anyway, as you can see, the school is still standing.
10: Despite Long's windmill.
9: Oh, yes. What happened to that? Did he get it working?
10: Yes, it worked all right.
9: Oh, good.
10: It's just that he and Mrs. Rudd had a flaming row over which was the most useful exhibit, the windmill or her environmental instruments.
9: Well, it's nice to know that in these fast-changing times some things remain the same. So, I wasn't missed at all?
6: Oh, I don't know. I think I know someone who'll be glad to get rid of all the paperwork.
9: The old R103 is getting to you, eh, Fred? See, it's not all roses at the top.
10: Oh, I never thought it was. But next time there's a major conference by the seaside...
9: Yeah?
10: I'm going.
11: You've been listening to King Street Junior by Jim Eldridge and starring Carl Harmon as Philip Sims and James Grout as Mr. Beeston, the head teacher. Tom Watson featured as Mr. Holliday, the deputy head, Margaret John as Mrs. Stone, school secretary, Paul Copley as Mr. Long, Vivian Martin as Mrs. Rudd, Deirdre Costello as Mrs. Patterson, and Marlene Sidaway as Miss Lewis. Mandy was played by Julie Newell, Shona by Dickler Kessler, and Gazala by Catherine Ludlow. The producer was John Fawcett Wilson.
24: Hold it. 15 seconds from now, you'll see the picture he just took. See? With a Polaroid land camera, you get bright, sharp pictures in 15 seconds. Snap, pull, peel. It's that easy. Is there any better way to get pictures of the family?

0: bring out the Branston. Because the crisp vegetables and the one and only tangy sauce in Branston pickle bring out the best in your food.
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2: Sorry!
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5: 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With our guest star, the mastermind of the donut industry. Music with Peter Van Steeden, the Merry Max, and Wynn Murray. The time has come. It's the Fred Allen Show. Lights are dim, the curtain rises, overture, it's 100 to 1.

0: And now, ladies and gentlemen, as the evening sun, a fiery orb, sinks slowly into the golden west, we turn with regret from the end of a perfect day to face the hectic hour we know is to come. And so we say aloha to peace and contentment, and helloa to Fred Allen in person.
1: Thank you. Thank you. Thank you, and good evening, ladies and gentlemen. Say, what sort of an introduction was that, Harry? I happened to hear it. You know, my ears have been fixed.
2: Yes.
1: The sun, that fiery orb, aloha, helloa, what was...
2: Well, I'm sorry, Fred.
1: You sounded like James Fitzpatrick checking out of Tahiti with one of his travelogues.
2: No, I just forgot myself, Fred. I've been working on my other job all afternoon. And...
1: What am I? Am I getting to be a sideline with you or something?
2: Well...
1: Everyone should have a sideline, but picking on me. But what other job is this?
2: Oh, well, I thought you knew about that.
1: No, nobody.
2: Oh, well, I'm announcing for the Pathé News now.
1: Well, that's certainly news to me. Have you got your picture stuck up on the corner of the screen like Lou Lair has?
2: Oh, no. No, I don't appear on the screen, Fred. I'm just a disembodied voice.
1: Disembodied?
2: Yeah.
1: Have you hung your head lately, Harry?
2: Not since last week's program, no.
1: Well, the next time you hang your head, look down, disembodied.
2: Oh.
1: Why, you look as though you had just bolted the perisphere.
2: Oh, this. Well, all right, I am getting a slight abdominal puff.
1: A slight abdominal puff. If that bulge gets any bigger, Harry, you'll have to sew a snood on the front of your shirt. And while you're looking around for a needle and thread, we say aloha to your paunch, and I hope it doesn't answer, and helloa to the news of the week. Peter, the IPANA Newsreel presents Your News Cavalcade. Brooklyn, New York. Appellate division in Brooklyn court rules that any pedestrian crossing thoroughfare with traffic lights in his favor has the right of way until he reaches the other side, even though said lights change color while said pedestrian is in the middle of said thoroughfare. IPANA News interviews man in the street to get his reaction to this recent legal ruling. Mr. Truman Wassup, a former resident of Jackson Heights, says...
3: This pedestrian's victory come too late for me.
1: Oh, you are a traffic light victim, Mr. Wassup.
3: I ain't seen me wife and kiddies for 2 years.
1: Really? Well, what happened?
3: Well, on the night of November 8, 1937, I'm starting home from work to Jackson Heights.
1: Yes?
3: I'm standing in the curb at 42nd Street. My body is poised. My eyes is agleam. Every sense is alight. My sinews is tensed like a startled fawn.
1: Well, why?
3: I'm waiting for the lights to change.
1: You were on the key vive.
3: No, on the corner of 42nd Street.
1: Oh, I see.
3: Snap, the light goes green. I'm off. I get to the middle of the street, snap, the light goes red.
1: Yes?
3: Traffic is on me with a mighty roar.
1: What did you do?
3: Well, I looked to the right, a taxi. I looked to the left, a bus. To the east, a motorcycle. To the west, a truck.
1: Gad, what a dilemma.
3: Yes. Yeah. I look down, and there is an open manhole. It's my only hope.
1: You dove down into that open manhole 2 years ago.
3: And I've been living there ever since. I can't get out.
1: Why not?
3: Well, every time I stick my head up out of the manhole...
1: Yes?
3: The kids in the block start a soccer game.
1: I was wondering what you were doing with three foreheads.
3: Yeah, the contusions on me head has got contusions on them.
1: Well, condolences and thank you.
3: Hey, if you're ever passing that open manhole on 42nd Street, drop in.
1: I sure will. And sorry I brought you up just for that, Mr. Wassup. And thank you. A drugstore employee who welcomes the new pedestrian ruling is Mrs. Lovey Tannenbaum.
4: The Lovey you are spelling with thrice E.
1: Oh. L-O-V-E-E.
4: Also, the last E shall be with a capital.
1: A capital, let's see.
4: Tannenbaum, you're making with a hyphen.
1: Well, I've never heard of a hyphen in Tannenbaum.
4: Well, confidentially, when we are living downtown, Tannenbaum, one word is all together. Oh. Now we are living uptown, we are making with a hyphen.
1: Oh, I see, I see.
4: Upstairs is living Mrs. Goldberg. Goldberg, she's making with a semicolon.
1: A semicolon. Well, fine. Now that we've disposed of the neighborhood, what about this new traffic ruling?
4: For a pedestrian, which I happen to be, it is meaning happy days, but positively.
1: Do you have occasion to cross the street a lot, Mrs. Tannenbaum?
4: Once a day for 6 years, I am crossing 38th Street incessantly.
1: You cross 38th Street once a day?
4: At 5 o'clock through the duffel.
1: Through the duffel. Well, why?
4: Well, in my present capacity, I happen to cashier at Pinker's People's Pharmacy. It's a drugstore.
1: Well, I wouldn't have known otherwise.
4: I'm
1: unfortunate you mentioned it.
4: Across the street, but diagonal, is Boykovich, a dress shop.
1: Diagonal, I get your slant.
4: Every day before closing time, Boykovich is looking on the cash register, and Boykovich is saying, "Oh, have I got a headache." So I am coming across the street diagonal with aspirin.
1: And for 6 years, you have never had any difficulty crossing the street with your aspirin?
4: Once only. But with quick wit, I am muddling through to Boykovich.
1: Well, when did this happen?
4: On March 17th. It's St. Patrick's Day. The street is packed. I'm looking at a parade with traffic.
1: Yes?
4: Boykovich is there with a headache. I am here with the aspirin. And between Boykovich and the aspirin is going up and down the St. Patrick's Parade.
1: A predicament. Well, how did you cross the street?
4: How, Hizeski? Like a flash, I am joining the ancient order of Hibernines.
1: Yes?
4: The Hibernines in a jiffy is putting me in the parade.
1: Yes?
4: And I am marching across the street to Boykovich diagonal with the aspirin.
1: Some strategy. And you are still a member of the ancient order.
4: I'm a wild Irish rose.
1: Well, you sure are incognito tonight. And thank you, Mrs. Lovey Tannenbaum. Another pedestrian who isn't bothered by the court's decision, Mr. Prentice Wetty.
5: Traffic lights ain't no skin off of my nose.
1: Have you a word of advice to offer pedestrians, Mr. Wetty?
5: Anybody that gets caught when the lights change has got to work out their own problem.
1: You don't feel for the other fellow.
5: It ain't no skin off of my nose. I've been caught in the middle of the street millions of times. It ain't no skin off of my nose.
1: No, I can see that.
5: I've stood out there with taxis and trucks brushing me so close you couldn't tell their chassis from mine. I kept me head.
1: But thousands of other pedestrians have been hurt.
5: It ain't no skin off of my nose.
1: Well, naturally.
5: I was out there this morning. Cars whizzing by me. One fender took off the seat of me pants.
1: I know. It wasn't any skin off of your nose. Well, happy healing, and thank you, Mr. Prentice Wetty. To have the pedestrian's rights clearly understood, IPANA News asks Judge Morley Spratt to define the recent legal ruling. Judge Spratt.
6: Where a prima facie case has not been nisi prius, the pedestrian's status in crossing the highway is volente non fit injuria. In other words, non feasance intensis is demortuous or vol vistu gaily star.
1: In your judicial opinion, Judge,
6: there is but one way to solve our present problem. Traffic regimentation.
1: Traffic regimentation.
6: Exactly.
1: Well, how would that work?
6: Mondays, all traffic will go east.
1: Yes.
6: Tuesdays, all traffic will go west.
1: Yes.
6: Wednesdays, east. Thursdays, west. Friday.
1: Well, what about the north and south?
6: Sunday.
1: What about...
6: What?
1: I said, what about the north and south?
6: Well, their differences were settled in the Civil War.
1: Thank you. Thank you. And now, ladies and gentlemen, Miss Gwen Murray sings for us, "I Didn't Know What Time It Was."

0: Tonight, ladies and gentlemen, we would like to call your attention one very particular item on our agenda.
1: Fred, what's an agenda?
0: Well, Harry, I was under the impression that education was practically compulsory in these United States.
1: Well, I know, Fred, but I must have missed that one.
0: Well, Harry, agenda means items that must be brought to people's attention, things that must be attended to.
1: Oh, well, now I get it. Tender gums and dingy teeth.
0: How is that again?
1: Well, those are things to be brought to people's attention, and they're certainly things that must be attended to.
0: Say, I think you've got something there, Harry.
1: Yes, I have, Fred. 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

0: Aretha Van Steeden and his Melody Madcaps have just played exactly like you, if you happen to be a little off-key. And now, ladies and gentlemen...
1: Hello!
0: Oh, hello, Portland. Say, what is this with you? You're late again tonight.
1: I'm sorry. Mama and I went to the antique show.
0: Why don't you tell somebody? Well, say, what's new at the antique show?
1: Nothing's new. Antique means old. It comes from the Latin. Antiquus, antiquus, antiquum.
0: Well, that sounds like a Latin parley to me. Say, how did you come by this extraneous chit-chat or knowledge?
1: I heard it on information, please.
0: No kidding.
1: Uh-huh. Did you know the seventh note in Rubinstein's Melody and F is...
0: That is the seventh note in Rubinstein. Well, Rubinstein will be surprised to hear that. I know it, and you know it, but Rubinstein, wait till he finds it out.
1: Did you know that the first donut was made in America in 1739?
0: Say, is that more information, please, Data?
1: No. Our guest star told me that.
0: Oh, our guest star tonight is an authority on donuts?
1: Yes, Mr. Allen. And I want you to meet the Will Hayes of the donut industry, Mr. Alfred L. Plant.
0: Well, good evening, Mr. Plant.
2: Good evening, Fred.
0: Portland refers to you as the Will Hayes of the donut domain. Is that your official title?
2: Well, not exactly, Fred. Actually, I'm in charge of merchandising research for the donut industry.
0: Your job is to step up business by checking on the sales technique of donut bakers around the country.
2: Exactly. I travel from Massachusetts to Miami interviewing salesmen, grocers, and housewives.
0: Well, how is your consumer demand holding up these days?
2: Well, very well, Fred. In New York City alone, 80,000 dozen donuts are eaten every day.
0: 80,000 dozen? Why, that's almost 1 million donuts a day. Say, if all of the fat that is used to fry those donuts was put into one lump, you couldn't tell it from a certain radio comedian's head. How Benny gets what little hair he has, how he gets that little bit of tuft of hair to grow in fat is too much for me. Say, how many of your little fried halos were sold in this country? Were sold in this country last year?
2: $78 million worth, Fred.
0: 78? Say, there's plenty of dough in the donut, isn't there? Is the russet bagel a product? Is the russet bagel a product of modern civilization?
2: Oh, Fred, donuts go way back. They're even mentioned in the Bible.
0: Really? I haven't been in a hotel room for so long.
2: Well, in Leviticus, there is a passage about a round cake fried in oil with a nut in the center.
0: Well, what was the purpose of the nut?
2: Well, that was to keep the center from being soggy and underdone.
0: Oh, I see. And then some fresh air fiend begat the idea of removing the nut and giving vagrant pastry zephyrs the right of way.
2: Exactly.
0: Well, that's news to me. You know that I always thought the hole was added so that people with buck teeth could get a grip on the donut.
2: No. That's a false rumor that was started some years ago.
0: Excuse me?
2: That's just a false rumor, Fred.
0: That started some years ago. I hope you nipped it in the batter before it got too far.
2: We did.
0: You know, a certain byproduct of your craft has always worried me, Mr. Plant. It is, to name it, the jelly donut.
2: Well, what's your problem, Fred?
0: Now, how is a jelly donut assembled? Do they jack up a little blob of jelly and build a donut around it? Or do they just fry a ball of dough and give it a jelly transfusion later?
2: No, I'm sorry, Fred. I can't tell you that. You know, it's a trade secret.
0: Oh, a trade. I wouldn't expect you to divulge it in public, Mr. Plant. A soggy faux pas, excuse me. But getting back to the regular or the Mayflower donut, as we know it around here, it's made by machinery, isn't it?
2: Yes, Fred. Why, some of our larger machines will turn out 400 dozen donuts an hour.
0: 4,800 donuts an hour. Well, do all of the donuts have a uniform size?
2: Yes, the standard Mayflower model measures 3 inches in diameter. The hole is 3/4 of an inch across.
0: Well, is the industry contemplating any changes in the standard size?
2: Well, they are. Next year, we're going to put out a slightly larger donut. The diameter will be 3.5 inches.
0: And the hole will be larger?
2: Oh, yes. As a matter of fact, the hole will measure a full inch next year.
0: Well, is there any particular reason for this radical change, Mr. Plant?
2: Well, yes, there is, Fred. After many surveys, I find that for the same money, we can give the public more donuts.
0: And more hole as well. That brings us to the one question you, as a donut authority, Mr. Plant, should certainly be able to answer. Is it proper to dunk?
2: Oh, yes, it certainly is, Fred. Why, haven't you heard of the NDA?
0: NDA? Well, what is the NDA?
2: Why, the National Dunking Association.
0: Really?
2: Yep, we have 350,000 members listed, including Mayor LaGuardia.
0: That would be 350,001, wouldn't it? I didn't know. Well, you can tell me then, Mr. Plant, which dunking technique does the NDA favor? The huckster's plunge? That wholly submerges the metacarpus? Or the debutante's dip that merely sprays the cuticle?
2: Well, personally, Fred, I prefer my own method. It's simple, but it's effective.
0: Well, what is the Plant method? How do you dunk, Mr. Plant?
2: Well, first I take a sip or two of my coffee.
0: That would be to prevent any slopping over.
2: Exactly. Then I break my donut in half. Yeah. You see, breaking assures a jagged end.
0: Well, of course. The jagged end being more porous gives you super suction, as it were.
2: Correct. But then I immerse my donut, penetrating the coffee to a 1-inch depth.
0: Now, what a just 2-inch depth? You're ever so frugal and prudent, aren't you? What about your dunking grip?
2: Well, my fingers are arched and spread slightly to avoid any caffeine contact.
0: Ah, the master. But how do you remove your dank tidbit from the cup? How do you avoid the seepage, that Maxwell House lavalier about the shirt front? See, I'm a novice.
2: That's not so hard. You see, I just wobble my donut about.
0: Yeah.

0: shirt, Frank. See, I'm a novice.
1: That's not so hard. You see, I just wobble my donut about.
0: Yes?
1: And this drains off the surplus coffee right back into the cup.
0: And then a hole in one, unless you've got a beard and divot trouble. And the dunking operation is consummated.
1: That's all there is to it, Fred.
0: Fine. That is your technique. Have you ever heard of my dunking method? The good old horn and hard at plop.
1: The horn and hard at plop?
0: Yes. I tell you how it operates. When no one is looking, two donuts are plopped into the cup of coffee surreptitiously. After the donuts sink gently to the bottom and absorption is consummated, the dank hulk is eaten with a knife and fork.
1: That's definitely bad form, Fred.
0: But it's definitely good taste, Mr. Plant. Well, thank you a lot for this instructive little discourse.
1: It's really been a pleasure to be here.
0: You had to make up your mind on that. Yes, anyone who's ever been here, Mr. Plant, has to mull it over before they decide whether it's been a pleasure or not. Well, I'm going to tell you, to show you my appreciation, I am going to have Harry's trio sing you a dunking farewell. All right, boys.
2: Dunks for the memory, a donut in your cup to slop your coffee up. Dunks
0: to the patter of these singing drips. We bid our guest of the evening aloha.
1: Good night, Fred.
0: Good night. And thank you, Mr. Alfred Plant.
2: So dunk you so much.
0: Thank you. And now the Merrimacks hurriedly assemble to sing for us, to take the curse off of that singing you just heard, Vol Vistu Gaily Star.

0: you. Thank you. Ladies and gentlemen, ever since the trend toward quizzing began, a sure way to be the life of any party is to have on hand a few startling facts. Then you can toss them into the conversational hurly-burly whenever you get a chance. For instance, did you know that if a flea was as big as a man, he could jump half a mile?
1: Oh. Well, I don't think that is particularly startling, Fred.
0: You're rather blasé, aren't you, Herschel? What is your idea of a startling fact?
1: Well, something like this. Did you know that 8 out of 10 people in the United States not take proper and sufficient care of their teeth and gums? And ladies and gentlemen, that is one big fans. We constantly remind you to see your dentist regularly.

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0: 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Ladies and gentlemen, the Fred Allen Show will continue after a short pause for your station identification.

0: now, ladies and gentlemen, the question of the week. This is Mr. and Mrs. Average Man's Round Table, where three persons selected from our studio audience are invited to give their opinions on one question that concerns a prominent issue of the day. These sessions are absolutely unrehearsed. Fred is sitting down now at the table where he meets his fellow debaters for the first time. Are you ready, Fred?
1: Yes, I am, Harry. We're all ready. And before I announce the question of the week to my committee, I think it's only fit proper that I meet the committee, don't you, Portland?
2: Yes, I think so.
1: Well, who is our first member
2: first
1: tonight?
2: First is Mr. Lou Lazarus, a builder from Jamaica, Long Island.
1: Well, good evening, Mr. Lazarus.
3: Good evening, Mr. Allen.
1: Is your home in Jamaica, is it?
3: Yes, it is.
1: Jamaica? The Jamaica is the gateway to Long Island, in the manner of saying, isn't it? It's built up quite a lot lately, hasn't it?
3: Yes, it has.
1: I can remember years ago when you could find a place to park in Jamaica. We used to work out there a good many years ago. But you are in the U.S., are you?
3: Yes, I am.
1: Well, I'd like to ask you, what is your conception of the soundest type of investment a person can make in the real estate line at the moment?
3: Well, I think a family, for a person who invests in a home, is the safest investment today.
1: Oh, you mean for a fellow who wants to live in the house himself?
3: Oh, yes.
1: Well, thank you very much. I haven't gotten to that point yet, but eventually I'll get thrown out of Radio City. I'll have to live someplace. Of course, in radio, we practically live in here all the time. Well, thank you a lot, Mr. Lazarus. And who's next, Portman?
2: Mrs. Margaret Sass, North Hollywood, California.
1: Well, good evening, Mrs. Sass.
4: Good evening, Mr. Allen.
1: You're from North Hollywood, California? You're not a... You're not a fugitive from the ham and egg plan, are you? What are you... May I ask what you're doing here in New York?
4: I came on a vacation to visit my family.
1: Oh, on a vacation. Is this your first trip here?
4: It's my first trip in 2 years.
1: Oh, you've been here before?
4: I lived here all my life.
1: Oh, did you really? Well, not all your life. You mean up to now.
4: Well, all of my life. California.
1: Just because you went to Hollywood, you didn't die, I mean. But I guess you noticed quite a few changes in New York since you've been away.
4: The only thing I've noticed is Sixth Avenue, well, the lack of it, I should say.
1: Oh, it's gone. Well, there are quite a few changes along Broadway. There's a new pineapple hanging up in front of Sloppy Joe's. The Barker in front of that burlesque theater is much hoarser than he was 2 years ago. Have you noticed all of the new trees on Fifth Avenue given by Major Bowes and Mr. Rockefeller?
4: No, I don't think I've noticed them. I haven't expected them.
1: Well, haven't you noticed the trees?
4: No,
1: oh, there are a million. There are so many trees on Fifth Avenue now, I hear some of the office buildings have signs in them now. Do not throw lighted cigarettes out the window. You may start a forest fire. Well, thank you. Thank you, Mrs. Sedge. And our next member?
2: Mr. Bob Walters from Newark, New Jersey.
1: Well, good evening, Mr. Walters.
5: Good evening, Miss Rowland.
1: May I ask your profession?
5: Well, I'm a gag man.
1: A radio gag man?
5: Yes.
1: Oh, you don't write serious things. You just write comedy material, huh?
5: Yes, I do.
1: Of course, a great many of the comedy routines turn out to be serious when you get them on the air. You haven't got a joke offhand you'd like to tell.
5: Well, I got one, yeah.
1: I mean, for nothing?
5: Yeah.
1: You won't put in... you won't send a bill around here later?
5: No.
1: Is it a good joke?
5: It's a good joke.
1: All right. You want to tell it?
5: Yeah.
1: All right. Is it awesome?
5: Yeah, it's a good joke.
1: Well, suppose I tell you what we do. We'll get on with... How am I doing for time, Jim? Have I got time?
5: Okay.
1: All right, Mr. Walters. I just want to make sure.
5: Two fleas retired and bought a dog.
1: Well, I know. I heard a joke about two Scotch fleas who bought a dog and opened a subdivision on the dog. Right? That shows. I mean, that shows. Mr. Walters, you should be on the air, and I should be... Well, now I guess we're ready for our question of the week. It's probably going to start a lot of trouble this week. Husbands and wives have been arguing about this particular matter for a great many years. Our question tonight is, Do you think women drivers operate their cars as efficiently as men? You drive a car, Mr. Lazarus?
3: Yes, I do.
1: Do you think that women operate, they drive as well as men, do you?
3: Oh, definitely not.
1: You don't think so?
3: I don't think so.
1: Well, this is rather an unfair question. Have you ever had any distressing experiences on the road with lady drivers?
3: So many that I can't remember any definite ones.
1: Oh, it's too bad. You should have kept a... You should have kept a file or a diary or something. Well, I did. I tell you, I saw a woman put out her hand to turn left on 46 feet today and make a right turn. And the policeman went over and spoke to her about it. She says, I wasn't making any signal. I just had a manicure, and I put out my hand to let my nail enamel dry. But, of course, that's only hearsay. Mrs. Sass, do you drive a car, do you?
4: Yes, I do.
1: Well, how do you feel? Do you think that women drivers are as skilled at the wheel as men?
4: Yes, I think women are just as good as men at the wheel.
1: You think that women...
4: Yes, definitely.
1: Do you drive a car out in Hollywood, do you?
4: Yes.
1: Well, you must be...
4: Well, I read in one of the national magazines that women have no more accidents than men.
1: Women have...
4: So that should count in the final analysis.
1: Well, of course, you can't say that. They might
4: be
1: killed.
4: Men need us for an alibi when they're out and driving.
1: Oh, no, I... Yeah, you can't... Now, wait a minute. Mrs. Sayers, if you drive out in Hollywood, you don't need any further recommendation. Out there, those drivers do 60 in parking spaces. Well, how do you feel about it, Mr. Walters? Do you drive a car?
6: No, I don't, Mr. Rowan.
1: Well, neither do I. We have something in common. And how do you feel about lady drivers?
6: Well, I'm noncommittal.
1: You're not? Well, now we've got a deadlock. Mrs. Sayers says that women drive better, and Mr. Lazarus says that women don't drive quite as well. You haven't, as a radio gag man, you haven't got an odd joke around that could get us out of this routine, have you? About a lady driver? I had another joke today that might finish the whole thing for us. You know, yesterday here in New York, the people voted on and passed the Perry Mutual machine in spite of the fact that the mayor said that he didn't want the thing passed. So I heard that this morning Mayor LaGuardia says that now the bookmakers have made their bets, they can lie in them. Well, apparently we have reached a deadlock in our forum tonight. Mr. Lazarus says aye, Mrs. Sass says nay, and Mr. Walters is noncommittal. I want to thank you all a lot for your kind cooperation tonight, and our forum closes and rests until next week. Thank you a lot. Thank you. And now, ladies and gentlemen, Miss Wynne Murray returns to sing for us Blow, Gabriel, Blow.

0: Thank you. Tonight, ladies and gentlemen, we'd like to make a very important announcement, one that throws new light on an old subject. And I can assure you that your close attention will be more than repaid by what you hear. All right, Harry.
1: Recently, ladies and gentlemen, 7 leading medical journals joined in sending out questionnaires to physicians. They asked, do you recommend a laxative in treating a cold? If so, what type do you prescribe? And here is the result of that impartial survey.
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0: Thank you. Thank you, Peter Van Steeden. Peter Van Steeden and his Ipana Rhythm 16 have just played Go Fly a Kite. How you can fly a kite with no strings in the orchestra, I don't know. And now, say, Harry, before we go any farther, let's clean this up. What you were trying to say a minute ago...
1: I can get it straight for you now.
0: You want to... Let's straighten it out.
1: 2 tablespoons.
0: That's all we wanted to know. Thank you very much. And now, ladies and gentlemen, just as long as everything is thoroughly understood. And now, ladies and gentlemen, the Mastodonic Allen Art Group. Tonight they present a radio calamity entitled The Sound Man's Revenge, or He Only Pulled the Trigger a Little Way, because the leading man was half shot already. Peter.
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4: 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The Finnegan Playhouse, starring Dawson Bells.
0: Good evening. This is Dawson Bells coming to you through the courtesy of Finnegan's Fishcakes. Tonight, Finnegan's Fishcakes and Dawson Bells celebrate our first anniversary on the air. We are thrilled tonight to have as our guest Hollywood's most famous screen star, Miss Kitty Droopy. Audience, meet Miss Kitty Droopy.
5: Hello, everyone. I'm charmed to be here, really. I'm charmed with this, charmed with that, charmed with dear Dawson, charmed with... Ow, who pinched me?
0: Thank you. Thank you, divine Miss Droopy. And now, ladies and gentlemen, another anniversary treat. My program is famous, and rightly so, for my sound effects, conceived in solitude by me. I now present the man who has so faithfully executed my sound effects man, Theodore Slade. Speak to your public, Slade. No, no, no, dear boy. Say something yourself.
5: Hello.
0: Thank you, Slade. And now, ladies and gentlemen, with your kind permission, Dawson Bells presents...
4: Act One of our Finnegan Fishcake Playhouse. Tonight's masterpiece is entitled Jack and Jill. The radio version is by Dawson Bells from the Mother Goose rhyme of the same name. Prologue is by Dawson Bells.
0: Thank you. To most of us, Jack and Jill is a simple nursery rhyme. Jack and Jill went up the hill, and so on ad infinitum. Ah, but what tragedy lies behind this innocuous little rhyme? The heartbreaks of a country boy and his simple rustic sweetheart. Tonight is your narrator, I, Dawson Bells, acquaint you with the true story of Jack and Jill. I am Jack Jordan. I live somewhere in New England. New England, land of penury, misery, frustration. My father is a cruel man, cold and bitter as a December morning. One night, I am in the barn alone. My father has given me no supper. I am making a popover of owl's eggs. As I licked the albumen of owl egg from my fingers, the barn door opens. My father enters.
2: Jack! Jack!
6: Here, Pa.
2: Go up the hill and fetch a pail of water.
6: Pail of water? No, siree. Not on no bit of cold night like this.
2: I said get the pail of water. Now get.
0: Pa said get, so I gat. Outside that barn door I stood, seething with rage. Over and over again I said to myself, what shall I do? What shall I do? A voice within me answered.
7: Don't get that water. Don't get that water. Kill your father. Kill your father.
0: Yes, I would kill my father. Inside our squalid house, my father sat, his back to the door. I picked up an axe. Stealthily, I crept to the house. Silently, I opened the door. I lost my nerve. Quietly, I closed the door. Slade, I said quietly.
2: Sorrow, Mr. Phelps. I got so many sound effects here.
0: Well, concentrate, Slade.
2: Yes, sir.
0: Do that. I decided to forgive my father and fetch the pail of water. Yonder into the cold night I went. Up the steep hill with my heavy oaken pail I toiled. What was that huddled form crouching in my path? Was it a girl? It was. I stopped. The girl spoke.
5: Hello.
6: Howdy.
5: I've lost my way, sir. Help me, please. I need warmth, shelter.
6: You with a Bose unit?
5: Oh, now, I'm not lost with a group. I'm just lost.
6: Oh.
5: What's your name?
6: Jack Jordan. What's yours?
5: Jillibacue Muck and Fuss.
6: Jillibacue Muck and Fuss?
5: Yes.
6: Mind if I call you Jill Jill?
5: Jack.
6: Jill.
5: Jack.
6: Jill.
5: Jack.
6: Jill.
4: This dialogue, ladies and gentlemen, is not to be found in the original Mother Goose version. It has been interpolated by Dawson Bells. We return you now to the play.
5: Jack.
6: Jill.
5: Jack.
6: Jill, I love you, Jill.
0: Yes, love had crept into my bleak little world on rosy, dimpled knees. As Jill and I sat there on that hill, the music of her musical name ran musically through my head like music. All about me, the trees, the bushes seemed to be singing.
8: Jill, it's your cue, Mac and Fa.

0: ecstasy our very spirit seemed to embrace. As Jill and I prepared to learn something from our spirits, a figure burst upon us from out the gloom. It was my father. My father spoke.
1: I told you to fetch a pail of water. I'll teach you to disobey your power.
0: My father lunged at me. I parried his thrust. His hand flashed to his belt. I asked myself one question. Was my father pulling his knife?
1: You're doggone right I'm pulling my knife.
0: Yes, I was doggone right. Father was pulling his knife. Jill screamed. Father advanced. Father said,
1: "Drat you, son!"
0: I felled my father with a blow.
1: Oh!
0: Blind with rage, I snatched the knife. I was no longer master of myself. I stood over father's prostrate form. I raised the knife and...
2: 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Jack's father doesn't like that upraised knife, does he? But what would he say if on the end of that upraised knife he saw a delicious Finnegan fish cake? He'd say, "Shoot the fish cake for me, Jack boy." Housewife, take a tip from Pa Jordan. 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And now, Act Two of the Finnegan Playhouse, presenting Jack and Jill, and starring Dawson Bell.
0: The scene, the top of the hill. Jill is discovered sitting. I, Jack Jordan, had just killed my father. Into the night, Jill and I fled. A storm came up. The wind howled. The thunder roared. The rain came down in torrents. Slave! Turn that seltzer bottle the other way.
1: I'm sorry, sir. These sound effects. I'm going dipping.
0: Man yourself, slave.
1: Yes, sir.
0: Jill and I fled down the hill, onward, ever onward. My father's body had been discovered. The long arm of the law reached out to grasp us. From the south came the county sheriff on horseback. From the east came the deputy by train. From the west came the G-men by aeroplane. And from the north, the Mounties in their sleigh. Could Jill and I escape? We grew mad with fear. The law was closing in. Airplanes zoomed. Sleigh bells jangled. Horses hoofed. Slave, slave! What is going on here?
1: Sorrow, sir. These sound effects is getting me screwy.
0: Where was I?
1: You were here with us.
0: Oh, yes, the sheriff on horseback. The sheriff pulled up his horse and spoke.
3: Hold on there, Jack Jordan. I'm arresting you for murder.
0: Well, I ain't submitting, Sheriff.
4: Jill.
3: Come with me, Jack Jordan.
0: I was resolved that sheriff would never take me alive. I pulled my father's knife. I stabbed that sheriff to the heart. I stabbed him, Slade, not shot him.
1: Shut up, Mr. Phelps. I'm going nuts here.
0: What was that, Slade?
1: I killed him again, Mr.
0: This is confusing.
1: You're telling me.
0: And now Jill spoke.
4: Jack, I can't stand it.
0: Jill, put down that gun.
4: No, I'll end it all. Goodbye, Crowell.
0: Slade, the gun! The gun! Jill is dead. The sheriff dead. My father dead. I alone live.
1: Yeah, but not for long, Dawson Phelps.
0: Slade, what does this mean?
1: I'm going nuts, Phelps. Horses' hooves, bodies falling, slave bells. Ever since you went on the air, you've driven me crazy with your sound effects. I can't stand it no more.
0: Put down that gun, Slade. What are you doing?
1: I'm getting my revenge. That's what I'm doing. Take this, Phelps.
0: This is Dawson Bells signing off permanently, ladies and gentlemen. Pending rigor mortis, I remain obediently yours.
1: the sound effects man quitting for good, folks. And I remain disobediently yours. Oh.
5: Ladies and gentlemen, it's no news to you that at the onset of a cold, most physicians prescribe a laxative. But do you know what type they recommend? In a very recent impartial survey among physicians conducted by leading medical journals, it was found that 7 out of 10 physicians prescribe a saline laxative for colds. And Sal Hepatic is, we believe, the outstanding saline laxative in America. Now, there are 2 very good reasons for this. First,
6: Sal Hepatica acts quickly. 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
6: Sal Hepatica also helps nature counteract the acidity that so often accompanies a cold.
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0: Now, before we go, ladies and gentlemen, don't forget that on next Wednesday night, the Fred Allen Hour will bring you Health Hints.
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9: Oh, the Jim Oak Jumpins, the Jumpin' Jam. Oh,
0: hey,
9: the Jim Oak Jumpins.
0: Just a minute. That's Jim Jam, not Jim Oak, isn't it?
9: I gotta leave out the jam, but I'm dieting.
0: Oh, I see. Our guest star will be
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0: And music.
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0: We present Arthur Lowe, John LeMessurier, and Clive Dunn in Dad's Army. Episode 7, Sergeant Wilson's Little Secret, featuring James Beck, Arnold Ridley, and Ian Lavender, with this week's guests, Bill Pertwee and Pearl Hackner. Here is the latest news, and this is John Snagg reading it. Although it's only a few weeks since they answered their country's call, Britain's Home Guard is rapidly developing into a splendid force of seasoned troops. At Warrington-on-Sea, the local platoon is assembled in their headquarters, the Church Hall.
1: Good evening, men.
2: Blimey.
3: That looks like my mum's aspidistra.
2: No, it's not. It's a gooseberry bush with legs on.
3: My mum says I was found under a gooseberry bush.
2: Not the same one, I hope.
1: Now, I expect you're all wondering why I'm dressed up like this.
3: Well, you do look funny, Mr. Mannering.
1: Quiet. Now, seeing me like this, with these branches, twigs, leaves and ferns about my person, what do you think is going to be the subject of my lecture?
4: A flower arrangement, sir?
1: No, Godfrey. Camouflage. I'll explain. Camouflage is the art of merging with your background. Working from head to toe, we start with a helmet. Now, over this is a net. And you will notice that I have grass chucked under the net. Just look at your own helmets and you will see. Godfrey?
4: Yes, Mr. Bannon?
1: Where's your net?
4: I'm afraid I left it at home. You see, my sister's been using it as a shopping bag. It's awfully good for carrying potatoes.
1: This is disgraceful. Pike, where's your net?
3: I didn't know you had to stick grass and things in it, Mr. Mannerin. I thought it was just what the helmet came wrapped in. I've been using it for fishing.
1: Stupid boy. Now listen, this is serious. The next time you, Pike, and you, Godfrey, come on parade, you will both have nets, even if you have to crochet them yourselves. Is that clear?
3: Oh, yes, Mr. Mannerin.
1: Now, as you can see, I've kept the grass on my helmet fairly short. This is so that it will blend in with most backgrounds. If I had tall tufts of grass sticking out of my helmet, it would look a bit odd.
2: Especially if you were trying to hide on a bowling green.
1: Right, you'll observe that the rest of me is covered in foliage. Except for my boots, which I have encased in a mixture of mud and wattle.
2: I was going to ask you about that. I thought perhaps you'd trodden in something.
1: Now, are there any questions?
4: Yes, sir. What do we do in winter when you can't get any foliage?
1: That's a very good question, Godfrey. Anyone got any ideas?
5: Yes, sir. What about converting yourself in holly leaves, sir?
1: Yes, that's an excellent idea, Jones. You just cover yourself with holly leaves instead of foliage.
4: But supposing you were covered in holly leaves and you want to be excused. What do you do then?
1: You just have to use your own initiative, Godfrey. Now the face. Because you can't put foliage on our faces. So we have to blacken them up, and for that we use corks.
5: Unless, of course, you've got a black face to start with.
1: Yeah. Cried, Joan.
5: Well, them whirling dervishes, they didn't use corks, because they was black already, you see.
1: Yes, I take your point.
5: Well, most of them was, some
1: yeah,
5: of them
1: yeah, all right, all right, yes, I don't. Now, champagne corks are the best. You cook them under a grill until they're burnt right through, and then
2: serve them up on toast. Very tasty. Very sweet.
6: No. All right, quiet, Walker.
1: You grind them to a powder, mix with grease, and keep in an old tin. This mixture is then applied to the face. Now, I hope you've taken all this in, because I want you to parade back here in 1 hour's time, and I want everyone to camouflage themselves. Is that clear?
7: Good.
1: Right, tune. Dismiss.
8: Yeah.
1: Oh, yes. Excellent turnout, men, don't you think, Sir Wilson?
9: Oh, I said it was absolutely first class, sir.
1: Yes. Who is this, hiding under this pile of old straw?
9: I'm afraid I haven't the faintest idea, sir. You can't see his face.
2: Forger, sir. It's me, Walker. I'm a small haystack.
1: Good heavens, Walker. I think that's a very good camouflage, don't you, Wilson?
9: Oh, yes, I do, sir. Awfully good, yes, sir.
2: Yes, you!
1: Pike. What on earth's the matter with you?
3: I can't stand it, sir. It's my hay fever.
1: Well, don't stand next to him, then. Move to the end of the line.
3: Thank you very much, sir. Thank you.
1: Oh. Now then, Godfrey, what's this supposed to be?
4: Well, I tried several things on, sir, but none of them really seemed to suit me. So I thought I'd settle for this. I'm a beehive, sir.
1: What's that you've got around your face?
4: It's my beekeeping mask, sir.
1: But it's full of holes.
4: That's all right, sir. My bees are quite friendly.
1: Yes. It was very good, but why this flowered sash round your stomach? Don't you think it tends to kill the effect somewhat?
4: Well, I got the idea from a film I saw at the Odeon last week. It was called Her Jungle Love. It had Dorothy L'Amour and Victor Mature in it. It was awfully good.
1: Hmm. What's that got to do with camouflage?
4: I don't really know, sir. I just thought it looked rather open air.
1: I see.
7: Right, who's in charge here?
1: I am, Captain Mannering.
7: Oh, it's you again. Well, in case you've forgotten, I'm Warden Hodges, and I'm in charge of this area, and the blackout's not properly on that window. The light's shining right through.
1: Oh, Pike, put the blackout straight on that window behind you.
8: Right, Mr. Mannering.
7: Now, if I have any more trouble from this place, I personally will remove all the light bulbs.
1: I'm sure we all have our jobs to do, Warden, but, aren't you going a bit far?
7: No, I'm not. Enemy aircraft could have spotted that light from miles away.
1: Yes, well, it's fixed now, so if you'll excuse me, I'm in the middle of a camouflage exercise.
7: Blimey, is that what it is? Looks more like the Harvest Festival.
1: You'll please get off my premises.
7: All right, I'm going. But I've warned you!
10: Oh, what a rude man.
1: Yes, isn't he, Wilson? Never mind, let's carry on. Where were we?
11: We'd got as far as Corporal Jones, sir.
1: Ah, yes. Jones, why aren't you wearing camouflage?
5: I am, sir. I'm camouflaged as a butcher.
1: You are a butcher.
5: I know that, and you know that, but Jerry doesn't.
1: I don't think I quite follow this.
5: Well, sir, you see, I was standing outside my shop, you know, in a nonchalant pose, you see, sir.
1: Yeah.
5: And a Jerry soldier comes along, and he will treat me with ignore, because he doesn't know that I'm in the home guard and with deadly intentions. He just think I'm a normal pork butcher, you see, sir.
1: Yeah.
5: Yeah, and then when he's not looking, I go, whoop!
1: Go on.
5: I go, whoop! Right, that been with the old cold steel, that's the one thing they don't like. They don't like it, they don't like it.
1: All right, thank you. Well aware of that fact. Now, what's the meaning of this, Pike? What's your excuse? Don't tell me you're camouflaged as a bank clerk.
3: Oh, no, sir, of course not. I've got a note for you, Mr. Mannering. It's from my mum.
1: What's this? I don't want young Frank covered in a lot of damp leaves. It will only set off his chest again. Right, this is the finish. Wilson, come into my office at once.
11: All right, sir.
1: I've never heard anything like this in all my life, Wilson. The way Mrs. Pike mollycoddles her son is absurd. Always sending notes and coming down here and interfering with the running of the platoon. I tell you, Wilson, it's got to stop.
11: Yes, sir.
1: I mean, supposing all the other men arrived with notes from their mothers. Look a bit odd, wouldn't it?
11: It certainly would, sir. At their ages.
1: The fact is, Wilson, somebody has got to talk to Mrs. Pike. And as you seem to be quite friendly with her, I think it ought to be you. You are quite friendly with her, aren't you?
11: Well, yes, I take her out to the cinema now and then.
1: I see.
11: And I quite often go round and have a meal with her. That sort of thing.
1: What sort of thing?
11: Well, whatever she happens to be cooking at the time, sir.
1: Oh.
11: Well, you see, she has my ration book, and that makes things a lot easier.
1: Yes, I'm sure it does. The point is, you've got to tell her, Wilson.
11: Well, yes, sir, yes. I might be seeing her for tea tomorrow. I'll tell her then.
1: See that you do.
12: Oh, dear.
3: What is it, Mum?
12: Oh, it's this letter from the WVS. They want to know if we can take in an evacuee.
3: Oh, really?
12: Well, I suppose we ought to do all we can to help. I think we could manage one, all right. You can have that little room at the back.
3: Yeah.
12: I'll write and let them know tonight.
3: Isn't Uncle Arthur supposed to be coming to tea today, Mum?
12: Yeah. I expect he'll be here in a minute. You don't mind, do you?
3: Oh, no, Mum. I quite like Uncle Arthur.
12: No. I mean, you don't mind us having a little evacuee to stay with us?
3: Oh, no, no, I don't mind.
12: Oh, it will be nice having a little child about the house again.
3: I wonder if it'll be a boy or a girl.
12: Oh, well, we'll just have to wait and see, won't we?
3: Yes.
12: You know, Frank, it's going to be rather nice being a mother again after all these years. Oh, by the way, don't say anything to Uncle Arthur about this just at the moment.
3: No.
12: Let me tell him in my own time.
3: Okay, Mum.
12: Oh, that'll be him now. Go and let him in while I get his tea. And don't forget, not a word.
3: Right, Mum.
13: Come in, Uncle Arthur.
11: Oh, thank you, Frank.
3: Mum won't be a minute. She's just getting your tea.
10: Oh, I see. Oh, good. I'm hungry.
3: Uncle Arthur.
10: Mm-hmm. Yes, Frank, yes.
3: I know something you don't know.
10: Really, do you?
3: There's going to be someone else living with us soon.
10: Oh, yeah. Anyone I know?
3: I'm not supposed to tell. But it's a little stranger.
10: A little... What? I'm sure.
3: Yes.
10: Well, it's the first I've heard of it.
3: Well, Mum's only just found out herself. She says she's quite looking forward to being a mother again.
10: Oh, is she?
3: Yeah. Doesn't know whether it'll be a boy or a girl, though.
10: Well, no, I... She wouldn't, I suppose.
12: Oh, there you are, Arthur. Here's your tea. You're a bit late today. Ooh, and you do look pale. Are you all right?
10: What? Oh, yes, yes.
12: Ooh, he does look pale, doesn't he, Frank?
3: Well, you know what they say, Mum? Pale and passionate.
12: Now, that will do, Frank. Aren't you going to eat anything, Arthur?
10: What?
12: I said, don't you want anything to eat?
10: No. Not just now, thank you.
12: Well, you must eat something. I know. I managed to get some of those nursery biscuits today. I'll fetch them.
10: No, please don't bother, Mavis. I'm quite all right.
12: But you like nursery biscuits, Arthur. They're your favourite. They've got icing on the top, with little children on them.
10: I know perfectly well what they look like, Mavis, and I don't want any.
12: Well, there's no need to snap like that, Arthur, especially after me using all my points to get them.
10: I'm so sorry, Mavis. I'm just not hungry.
12: Well, if I'd known, I wouldn't have wasted my points on them. I've got to be very careful with everything on points, you know.
3: Seems about the only thing you can have these days that's not on points is a baby.
12: Now, Frank, don't be coarse. I'm sure I don't know where you get it from, unless it's from those rough men in the Home Guard. I think I shall have to speak to Mr. Mannering about it.
10: Oh, Mavis, please.
3: I'd better get into my uniform, Mum. Soon be time for parade.
12: Oh. I don't know what's the matter with you tonight, Arthur. It's not like you to look so miserable all the time.
10: Now, look, Mavis, Frank let slip something just now.
12: Oh, you mean about the addition to the family?
10: That's right, yes.
12: He can't keep anything to himself, that boy. Anyway... Why should you worry about it?
10: Well, of course I worry. I just can't understand why you're taking it so calmly, Mavis.
12: Well, what do you expect me to do? I mean, it isn't as though I'm the only woman in this predicament.
10: Yeah, I know, but I feel responsible, Mavis.
12: Well, I don't see why you should. After all, I'm the one who's decided to have the child.
10: Yeah, but why?
12: Why? Because there's a war on. And we must all do our bit.
10: What's the war got to do with it?
12: Well, I wouldn't be having the child if there wasn't a war on, would I?
10: No, Mavis, please.
3: You ready, Uncle Arthur? We'll be late for parade.
10: Yes, all right, Frank, all right. I'm coming.
1: Now, as you'll have read on the notice board, we're starting a competition each month for the best suggestions for improvised weapons or means of defence. Prize will be awarded for the best idea, which will be paid for out of platoon funds, and supplied by Lance Corporal Jones. What have you got for us, Mr. Jones?
5: Half a pound of liver and a quarter pound of chitlings.
1: You hear that, men? Half a pound of liver, a quarter pound of chitlings. What are chitlings?
5: The secret part of a pig, sir.
1: Really? A worthy prize indeed. Now, we have three entries. Sergeant Wilson, Lance Corporal Jones, and Private Walker. Sergeant Wilson will demonstrate his idea first. Sergeant Wilson? Wilson?
8: What?
1: We're waiting for you to demonstrate your grenade-firing crossbow.
8: My what, sir?
1: Your grenade-firing crossbow.
8: Oh, I'm terribly sorry, sir. I'm afraid I've left it at home.
1: Look here.
8: Sir?
1: What is the matter with you? You've been in a daydream all the evening. You're not ill, are you?
8: What? No, sir, no.
1: Well, pull yourself together.
8: Right.
1: I'll speak to you after the parade. In the absence of Sergeant Wilson's crossbow... Our next entry is Lance Corporal Jones, who will demonstrate an anti-tank device. Right, carry on, Jones.
5: Thank you, sir. Now, sir, I'd like you to imagine, if you will, that the floor of the hall here is the roadway, right?
1: Yes.
5: Now, then, I place a row of dinner plates upside down in a line right across the road, like so.
1: You did say this was an anti-tank trap, Jones?
5: Yes, that's right, sir. That's right, sir.
1: With dinner plates?
5: Yes, sir, with dinner plates. Of course, you could use side plates, or you could use... Sources, if you want to. Mind you, sources are a bit small. They might not see them, and you can't rely on Germans having good eyesight. Just because they're Germans, that doesn't mean they've got a good eyesight.
13: You know all of it. Get on with it.
5: Yes, sir. Right. So now the enemy tank comes unsuspecting down the road. Suddenly, to his amazement, he sees a row of plates lying in his path. He doesn't know what they are, you see. So he stops his tank, opens the turret, and gets out to have a look. You've fallen the drift of what I'm saying.
13: Yes, I think so.
5: Anyway, the Nazi tank driver, he goes over to look at the plates, and he says to himself, "Mein Gott in Himmel," he ejaculates. "Hello! Oh, hock, hock, what are these dinner plates doing in the middle of the road?" Of course, he talks in the German vernacular, you know, yes. So. Of course, he talked in the English vernacular, he wouldn't know what he was saying himself.
13: Go on, will you?
5: Please. Yeah, right. So, well, in the meantime, we have secreted ourselves behind some cover, you see. And as he bends down to look at the plates, we let him have it. Peng! Right in the dinner service. How's that, sir?
13: It's a very interesting suggestion.
5: Oh, thank you very much, sir.
1: Our next entry is Private Walker, who will demonstrate the... what is it?
14: Well, sir, I can claim without fear of contradiction that here I have the greatest invention since chain mail. Now, look at this, ladies and gentlemen.
1: Just a minute. You're not in the marketplace, you know. Just get on with the demonstration.
14: Yeah, I'm sorry about that. It's a sort of force of habit.
1: All right, well, get on with it. Right.
14: I would like to demonstrate my all-purpose shoulder protector. Now, you will observe that it is made from half of an old rubber tyre, which fits over the shoulders thus, and protecting them from shrapnel or a blow from a weapon. Yeah, right, Godfrey, here, listen. Hit me on the shoulder with your bayonet.
4: Do you think I ought? I might hurt you.
14: Yeah, no, no, you won't. Go on, hit me. Hit me as hard as you can.
4: Oh, very well. There.
14: There you are. Didn't feel a thing.
1: That's an excellent idea, Walker.
14: Thank you, Mr. Marion.
1: Now, who's the winner? You've had two very good suggestions. It's a hard decision to make, but I do feel that Walker's suggestion has a more practical application than your dinner plates, Jones. So in that case, I declare Walker the winner.
14: Oh, thank you very much.
1: There's no doubt about it, Wilson. Walker's idea is absolutely first class, don't you agree?
4: What? Oh, yes, yes, yes. First class, sir, yes.
1: I think we ought to equip the whole platoon. I see there's 17 of us. That means we shall require 9 old tyres.
14: There's just one snag about this idea, Mr. Mannering.
1: What's that?
14: Well, it's very difficult to get old tyres. Rubber's like gold in wartime.
1: But why did you suggest it in the first place?
14: Yeah, hold on a minute. I said they were difficult to get. I didn't say they was impossible.
1: What's that supposed to mean?
14: Well, it so happens that I've got a few old tyres in stock. And I can let you have 9 at 10 shillings each. How's that?
1: It's outrageous. Besides, we only need 8.5 tyres.
14: Yeah, all right, I tell you what. I'll do you 9 for 4 quid.
1: Out of the question.
4: Excuse me.
1: Yes, Godfrey?
4: My friend has some old tyres.
14: He ruddy well would have, wouldn't he?
4: You could have them for nothing.
14: I tell you what. I'll cut them up for 0.5 crown a time.
1: Be quiet, Walker. Cobble Jones?
15: Sir?
1: Yes, Mr. Man.
15: Sir?
1: And Wilson?
16: Sir?
1: I want to see you in the office right away.
16: Right, sir. Yes, sir.
1: Come in, Wilson. Close the door.
16: Yes, sir.
1: Now, what's the matter?
16: The matter, sir?
1: Yes. You've been in a daydream all night. Several times I've spoken to you and you haven't been listening. And on top of that, you go and leave your grenade-firing crossbow behind.
16: Well, you see, sir, it's a bit difficult.
1: You better sit down.
16: Oh, thank you, sir.
1: Now, what is it? You're in some sort of trouble.
16: Well, it's not me that's in trouble, sir. It's Mavis. It's Mrs. Pike.
1: What do you mean?
16: Well,
1: Now, look, Wilson. I'm not only your commanding officer, I'm also your friend.
16: Oh, good, good. Thank you.
1: And you need have no hesitation in confiding in me. Now, what is all this about Mrs. Pike?
16: She's going to have a baby.
1: Oh, splendid. I expect her husband will be delighted. Especially in what... Just a minute. She's a widow, isn't she?
16: Yes, yes.
1: Then how can she have a baby? Oh, I see. I thought you said you only went round there for meals.
16: I told you she had my ration card, sir.
1: Yes, now she's got something else, hasn't she? Really? I can't believe my ears. You know, I've come to the conclusion, Wilson, that I don't know you very well at all. You're a cad, that's what you are. How long have you known her?
16: Well, quite a number of years, sir.
1: Why on earth haven't you asked her to marry you?
16: Well, I don't know. I never really got round to it.
1: Well, you better get around to it, hadn't you, at once? Can't go about behaving like Errol Flynn, you know. What do you think the directors of the bank would say if they knew?
16: I've really no idea, sir.
1: Well, I have. And there's only one thing for it. You must do the honourable, decent thing and ask her to marry you.
16: Yes, yes. I think you're right, sir. I'll have a word with her in the next few days.
1: You'll have a word with her tonight. You don't seem to realise there's no time to lose.
16: Yes, but it's Tuesday, sir.
1: What else is that going to do with it?
16: Well, she'll be in bed and asleep. You see, she always goes to bed early on Tuesday. You see, she gets terribly tired on Monday.
1: Why on Monday?
16: Well, you know how it is. Shopping.
1: Well, you just have to wake her up, won't you? When I see you at the bank at 9 o'clock tomorrow morning, I shall expect to hear that it's all settled.
16: Very well, sir. I'll go round there now.

0: down there?
1: It's me. Mavis. I must speak to you at once.
0: Arthur! What on earth do you want at this time of the night?
1: Well, it's only 10 o'clock. I must see you at once.
0: Really? What will the neighbors think? All right. Hold on. I'll come down.
2: Just a minute. What's going on here?
3: Right, gotcha. Let's see your identity card.
1: What? Oh, it's you, Warden. Oh, dear. You took me by surprise.
3: Yes, I bet I did. Hold on. You're the sergeant from the Home Guard, aren't you?
1: Yes, that's right, yes.
3: What are you doing here, then? Guarding this home?
1: Well, no,
3: I saw you creeping around in the doorway, so I thought I'd better check up.
1: Oh, I see.
3: You're going to do a bit of breaking and entering, were you?
1: No, of course not, no.
3: What are you up to, then? Some sort of night exercise, is it?
1: Yes, that's it, yes.
3: That's funny. I haven't seen any more of your blokes about.
1: Well, I'm sort of on my own, you see. It's an initiative test.
4: Arthur, darling, are you still there?
3: If your name's Arthur, I reckon you've passed.
1: What do you mean?
3: Well, unless you're deaf, there's someone trying to talk to you through that letterbox.
1: Oh, really?
4: Arthur!
1: Yes?
4: Oh, I thought you'd gone. Good job you arrived when you did. I've only just got undressed.
3: You ought to be all right there, Arthur.
4: Why are you laughing, Arthur?
1: I'm not laughing. Maybe it's why on earth don't you open the door?
4: I can't. I've taken the blackout down. Besides, I've got my mother staying with me. What would she think?
1: Oh, Mavis, please.
4: If you'd come another 5 minutes later, I should have been in bed.
3: Well, I'll leave you to it, Arthur. Night exercises, eh?
4: Why do you keep laughing, Arthur?
1: Oh, Mavis, please, do open the door. I want to talk to you.
4: Well, you can talk through the letterbox.
1: Oh, really, this is absurd.
4: What is it you want to say?
1: Will you marry me?
5: Darling! Oh, I think you'd better come in.
1: I've only got 5 minutes.
6: Put that light out!
7: I dismissed you a little early tonight, men. As you know, Sergeant Wilson and Mrs. Pike are getting married on Saturday. And I'm sure we're all very, very pleased about that.
8: Uncle Arthur?
1: Yes?
8: Will I have to call you Daddy after Saturday?
1: Right, really, there's no need to go into that now.
7: Now, we are going to provide guard of honor. And I want to have a little rehearsal. So, we'll assume that the door at the back of the hall is the entrance to the church. Now, when the happy couple appear, I want you to draw your bayonets and form an arch. All right, Wilson, take your place by the door.
1: Really, sir? Is this necessary?
7: Of course it's necessary. Want to get it right, don't we? Go and take your place by the door.
1: Right, sir.
7: Now, wait a minute. We need somebody to stand in for Mrs. Pike. Who's about her height?
9: Permission to speak, sir.
7: Yes, Jones.
9: I'd like to volunteer to be about her height, sir.
7: Good man.
1: Surely, I don't have to walk down the aisle with Jones, do I?
9: Well, it's only pretending, Mr. Wilson.
7: Oh, don't be such a spoilsport, Wilson. Go stand by the door. And Jones, you go and stand on Sergeant Wilson's left.
10: Sir?
7: Right. Are you ready? Yep. The organ will be playing, of course, but we have to imagine that.
11: Oh, Captain Mannering, Mendelssohn happens to be my favourite composer. If I might be allowed to do the honours?
7: Yes, certainly, Godfrey. Off you go.
11: Da ra da ra ra ra ra ra ra ra ra ra ra
7: Right.

0: Right. Now, move forward, Wilson. Good. Take his arm, Jones. Oh, come along, Wilson. Let Jones take your arm. Come on,
1: please,
0: that's better.
1: Please, heaven's sake.
0: Right, guard of honor. Present. Bayonets. For goodness sake, smile, Wilson. You're not going to a funeral. It's your wedding day. Godfrey, I think you can stop playing the organ. Right, now come slowly towards me.
2: Right.
0: Imagine I'm the photographer. Right?
3: Excuse me.
0: Now, who's going to give Jones away? It'll have to be you, Fraser.
3: Sorry to interrupt you, Mr. Mannering.
0: Well, it's quite all right, Mrs. Pike. We were just rehearsing for the big day.
3: Oh.
0: I expect you've got a lot of last-minute things to discuss with the groom.
3: Well, if I could just have a word with Arthur.
0: Of course.
3: Arthur?
0: Mm-hmm.
3: Our little newcomer has arrived.
4: What? Good heavens.
3: It's a dear little boy.
4: But that's impossible. When?
3: About half an hour ago.
4: Shouldn't you be lying down or something?
3: What on earth for? I just had to come and tell you. You'll never guess. His name's Arthur, too. Come along, dear.
5: Hello?
0: Who let this revolting child in here?
5: Are you my Uncle Arthur?
0: Heaven forbid.
5: Uncle Arthur?
0: Oh, no, not me, little boy. This gentleman's your Uncle Arthur. I'm sure he's very relieved to see you. Isn't it so, Wilson?
1: Oh, yes, I'm very relieved indeed. Hello, little boy. You're,
2: rather older than I expected.
5: Yeah.
1: Oh. How do you do?
5: I'm all right, thanks. I'm glad you're my Uncle Arthur.
2: Are you really? Well, that's awfully nice.
5: Yeah, cause I don't fancy old Baldy over there.
6: In that episode of Dad's Army from the original television series by Jimmy Perry and David Croft, you heard Arthur Lowe as Captain Mannering, John LeMessurier as Sergeant Wilson, Clive Dunn, Corporal Jones, James Beck, Private Walker, Arnold Ridley, Private Godfrey, Ian Lavender, Private Pike, Bill Pertwee, ARP Warden, and Pearl Hackney as Mrs. Pike. Sergeant Wilson's Little Secret was adapted for radio by Michael Knowles and Harold Snowd and produced by John Dias.
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0: Today, we tell the story of a young football hero who scores the winning touchdown, although he never carries the ball.
1: Is football one of your favorite sports?
0: Miss Valerie, I love to watch the game, but as far as my own abilities go, catch is my specialty.
1: Yes, of course. I can see why.
0: Yes. As a matter of fact, in one of the Olympic games, they wanted me to enter the high hurdle races.
1: Oh. As a runner, Mrs. Greenwood?
0: No, as a hurdle. And it isn't Mrs. Greenwood, it's Miss Greenwood.
1: Oh. I'm sorry.
0: Oh, you're sorry.
2: Friends, Charlotte Greenwood has as her special guest today the distinguished star of stage and screen, Mr. Donald Crisp. Yes, ladies and gentlemen, Charlotte Greenwood is brought to you this Sunday and every Sunday at this time by the makers of Hallmark greeting cards to remind you that whenever you want to remember someone, you'll find a Hallmark card that says just what you want to say, the way you want to say
3: it. So when you choose a card,
2: look on the back for the three identifying words, a Hallmark card. Yes, don't forget, a Hallmark card will best express your perfect taste, your thoughtfulness. The Boston children and practically everyone else in town are looking forward to the big football game this Saturday against Mound City, Lakeview's traditional rival. Aunt Charlotte has stopped by the high school to see the principal, Mr. Hayes, but on the way to his office, she is mobbed in the lower hall by a group of student fans.
4: Miss Greenwood, a real movie star in our school.
5: Yes, Greenwood, I'm sure you're glad to talk to Papa this soon. I'd be glad to.
6: Would you please? Surely I'd be glad to. There. Now, well, heaven, now you're seeing Reed Charlotte Greenwood, my pet team.
5: Yes, yes.
6: Oh, Greenwood, why don't you visit our class and study through some Romeo and Juliet now?
5: And do you know that I was one of the first actresses who was ever asked to play Juliet? Well,
6: Miss Greenwood, many actresses have been asked to play Shakespeare's Juliet.
5: Yes, but not by Shakespeare himself. How was your trip to Hollywood?
6: Oh, rough.
4: Well, how was Van Johnson?
6: Smooth.
5: How was California?
6: What?
5: Miss Greenwood, out in California, do they have winter out there, too?
6: Certainly not. The summer just gets colder.
0: Supposed to be in the principal's office right now. Now, will someone show me the way?
4: Oh, no, I will. I'm going right past it.
5: Me too. Right past it.
6: Yes, I don't want to. I don't want to go right past it. I want to go right in it.
1: It was nice of you to stop in, Miss Greenwood. Have any trouble finding my office?
0: No, Mr. Hay. I was convoyed right to the door by a group of crew kids. High school kids certainly know the answer these days.
1: How true. How very true.
0: Mm-hmm.
1: Now, when I was young, I didn't know the answer.
0: Mm-hmm. I didn't know the question.
1: Well, I certainly hope they didn't test you with a lot of questions.
0: No, when interviewed, I always say I love American men. And I mean it.
1: Yes, quite. Miss Greenwood, we're very fortunate to have a woman of your ability take over the entertainment for our football banquet Saturday night.
0: Oh, I'm happy to do what I can, Mr. Hayes.
1: Well, you're certainly doing a great deal. Acting in it, writing it, directing it, producing it. I'd say you've got everything Orson Welles has.
0: I wish I had everything Rita Hayworth has.
1: Well, with your help, I know the annual football banquet would be a gala affair.
0: Well, it'll be a gala affair without anybody's help if the team wins Saturday.
1: But Miss Greenwood, it must be a lively evening in any event, whether we win or lose.
0: But, Mr. Hay, how can we lose with Biff Jenkins, Wingfoot Malone, and Todd Roos on the team?
1: Well, with them, we have an excellent chance to win.
0: With them? You say that as though there were a possibility they may not play Saturday.
1: Unfortunately, between now and Saturday's game, there's a little hurdle called midterm examination.
0: Oh.
1: However, well, the entire student body is looking forward to winning that game.
0: What about you, Mr. Hay?
1: Well, just so we have a team and it puts up a good fight, that's the important thing.
0: Oh, but you would like to win, wouldn't you?
1: Well, when you're as much a part of Lakeview High as I am, it's humans who want to win. But I guess you understand how I feel about this school and its students.
0: I can also understand why, Mr. Hayes. When I came in here a little while ago and saw those worn steps stuffed by generations of young feet, and saw the handrails polished by thousands of young hands, and the carvings in some of the window ledges dating back to the last century, and the trophies won through the years, well, I knew I wasn't in just another building.
1: No, Miss Greenwood. You were looking at the continuing tradition that no one who was ever a part of it could possibly forget.
0: Perhaps I feel it more deeply because only in my dreams was I ever part of anything like it.
1: Well, not to have been a part of it, yet to understand and love it, compliments you, Miss Greenwood. But you've made your own tradition, and Lake View is getting the benefit of it.
0: That's the nicest thing anyone ever said to me. Thank you.
1: Now, while we talk over plans for the banquet, may I show you through the school?
0: Oh, I'd love it.

0: our football practice field, Miss Greenwood. Isn't that your Jack coming this way?
1: Yes, it is. Oh, even under that camouflage, I'd recognize his lanky frame. Look at him go.
0: He handled himself very well indeed.
1: Doesn't he? Oh, he ran that 30 yards without spilling a drop of the water in that bucket.
2: Oh, gosh, did you see those three guys go? Look at them. Dick Jenkins, 5'11". Wingfoot Malone, 6'1". Todd Roos, 6'2". You know what you got when you put those three guys together?
1: One shot of Greenwood.
2: Hey, with those three guys Saturday, we just can't lose. We'll see them on City, won't we, Mr. Hayes?
0: That's a fine spirit.
1: Now I know why Lake View's nearly always a winner.

0: shot. I hit almost as much as Jack did, didn't I?
1: You did, Robert. Were you practicing football this afternoon, too?
0: I'll say. Saturday morning, I'll make it for 3 hours. I hope I get to play.
1: I thought you were the captain of the team, Robert.
0: I was, but, well, Fackle Harris is now. He sort of runs things.
2: That slow-moving little lump of lard? How come he got to be captain, Sprouse?
0: He owns a football.
1: Well, I still think you ought to be captain instead of Fatso.
0: But Aunt Charlotte, his football.
1: I know, but it's your aunt who blows it up.
3: Hey, I have to cut the gap and hit these books. I got plenty of studying to do.
0: Jack, is it all right if I sit on one side of the desk with you?
3: Okay, I'll take the left end.
0: I'll take the right end.
3: I'll take the quarterback. Hey, Sprout, now don't you study out loud, will you? I got midterm exams coming up this week, and Mr. Hayheaded, they're going to be real skippy.
1: Now I understand.
4: What else, Laura?
1: Jack, you've got to pass those midterms to be eligible to play in the big game Saturday, don't you?
3: Well, yeah, but that doesn't bother me. I just have to bone up a little and I'll knock those exams for a loop.
1: What about the other boys on the team?
3: Well, Biff is a little weak in history, and Todd's not doing so well in English, and Wingfoot's having some trouble getting algebra through his skull, but I guess they'll make it all right.
1: But if they don't?
3: Well, they've got to make it, Aunt Charlotte, or they can't play. If they can't play, we've got no team.
0: You're still on it, Jack?
3: Yeah. Hey, if those guys flunked out, I'd really get a chance to play. Gosh, all season the coach has had me on a bench wrapped up in a blanket.
1: Well, I wouldn't complain about that, Jack.
3: Even if the other guys were playing and you were wrapped up in a blanket from head to toe?
1: I look much better that way.
3: Well, come on. Just imagine me in a big game. Can't you just see me? I get the ball on my own 10-yard line. I dash off to the right. Two guys come at me. I reverse and I run to the left. Three guys come at me. I back up to the 5-yard line, to the 2-yard line. The crowd is screaming. Suddenly, I swing around and I take a mighty leap 10 feet into the air over everybody's head and dash 98 yards for a touchdown.
1: Funny. I was under the impression that football was a sport designed to teach teamwork, not to give one or two individual players a spotlight.
3: Oh, yeah, sure, but just think of me, Aunt Charlotte, a hero. Well, they'll give me the seat of honor at the football banquet for making the winning touchdown.
1: Oh, and you're going to make that touchdown all by yourself?
3: Well, sure. Only one person can make a touchdown at a time, Aunt Charlotte.
1: I see. And the other 10 men of the team, they're just going to stand around and watch?
3: Oh, no, of course not. They're blocking and running interference. And, well, golly, the ball carrier has to have help getting through the line.
1: I guess I've been sounding off like a prize square, yapping about how I might win the game Saturday. Well, I better get back to my studying.
4: Yeah.
1: You want Lakeview High to win the game, don't you?
3: Oh, more than anything else, Aunt Charlotte.
1: You're sure of that, Jack? More than anything else?
3: Of course.
1: Then the first step is to see to it that Biff and Wingfoot and Todd pass those midterms.
3: Yeah, that's right, but I don't think there's anything anybody can do.
1: Maybe anybody can't, but everybody might.
3: What do you mean?
1: Jack, when there's a job that's got to be done, there's got to be a way to do it.
3: Oh, gosh, Aunt Charlotte, I'll do anything I can.
1: Well, then get your hat and coat and come with me. We might be able to work something out.

0: misbehaved. I'll entertain you until it comes down.
1: Fine, son, fine.
0: Say, are you really principal of the high school?
1: That's right, Robert.
0: That's funny. You look like such a nice man, too.
1: Good evening, Miss Greenwood. I hope this is not an inconvenience, dropping in at such a late hour.
2: Not at all. Robert, now you run along now. It's past your bedtime.
0: Oh, I can't, Charlotte. Can I step a little while longer? I'll be real good, especially with a principal around.
2: All right, dear. Mr. Hay, I suppose you want to know what I've lined up in the way of entertainment,
1: Oh, I think we can leave that entirely up to you, Miss Greenwood. But, well, I'd like to ask your advice on another matter that's rather troubling me.
0: Well, Charlotte, I'm getting sleepy. Can I sit in your lap?
1: Shall I help him up?
2: No, no. He can get up by himself. He's in training to be a mountain climber. There we are now. Now, Mr. Hay, what's troubling you?
1: Miss Greenwood, something usually tells me what my students are up to. But I have to admit that the antics of our team have been completely baffling me up at this point.
2: What antics, Mr. Hay?
1: Wherever I turn, I bump into one or more players in the private huddle, and they all act guilty.
2: Oh, I see.
1: Now, I know you have a very frank and open relationship with Jack, and so I thought that possibly you might be able to find out what's going on.
2: I know what's going on, Mr. Hay, but I can't talk. But I can tell you this much. The boys are working on a plan to win that game Saturday.
1: Well, naturally, I shouldn't ask you to reveal the secret. But boys sometimes get the idea that winning a game means so much. They go to rather extreme lengths to do so.
2: But those boys aren't doing anything that you wouldn't approve of.
1: Well, Miss Greenwood, if you've endorsed it, I know it's an honorable plan. And with you backing them up, well, we are going to win or bust.
2: Well, that's a general idea. Especially if my poetry holds up.
1: Poetry?
2: It looks as if Robert is sound asleep. I'll put him on the davenport and let him finish his nap.
1: Yes, you know, Miss Greenwood, there really is nothing as peaceful as a sleeping child. But this poetry you...
2: Child. Wait a minute. That's it. Give me a pencil, quick.
1: Here you are, but...
2: In 1914, the world went wild, and America slept like a peaceful child. Thank you, Mr. Hay, for an inspired idea.
3: 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Since Aunt Charlotte and Jack became very much concerned over the fact that Lakeview High School's three star football players may be ineligible to play on the big game Saturday, they've been away from home so much lately and have been acting so mysteriously that the rest of the family has become terribly disturbed. Now, Barbara and Robert are holding a meeting in the Barton kitchen. Barbara says...
4: Oh, at last. Robert, here comes Aunt Charlotte now up the back walk.
0: Barbara, doesn't Aunt Charlotte look like she's talking to herself?
4: Yeah. Hello, Aunt Charlotte.
0: Hi, Aunt Charlotte.
2: Columbus sailed the ocean blue in 1492. That's it.
4: We said hello, Aunt Charlotte.
2: Hello, Susan. Who has a pencil?
4: Aunt Charlotte, what's come over you? You're not yourself.
2: Is Jack home yet?
4: Jack? He's never home. He never eats or sleeps, and he's setting a bad example for Robert.
2: Well, things are not as bad as you think, Barbara.
4: But haven't you noticed the way Jack behaves these days? He comes sailing in and out.
2: Wait a minute. Behaves? Sailing? In 1945, it's strange how a sailor behaves. From far and from wide, he comes in with the tide, and then he goes out with the waves.
4: Understand why you...
2: 1776. In 1776.
4: Oh, Charlotte, we're in a terrible fix.
2: That's it, my love. In 1776, we were in a terrible fix.
4: I'll get it. Poetry. In the middle of a crisis, she writes poetry.
5: Well, Charlotte, at last I've caught up with you.
2: Hello, Matilda. Come in. We cheered the men of 1912, of 1812, which... How are you on rhymes, anyway?
5: Say, what are you babbling about, Charlotte Greenwood? Where haven't you been for the last few days?
6: Hello, Mrs. Hamilton.
7: Hiya, Mrs. Hamilton.
5: Hello, children.
2: Nothing seems to rhyme with 12.
5: Charlotte, what about the program for the football banquet?
2: Oh, we have some fine act lineup. Farmer Brown is going to open the show with his trained horse, and then I come on next.
5: The audience will think it's an encore.
2: Same old Matilda. And then Harry Baker is going to imitate Frank Sinatra.
5: Is he home practicing?
2: No, he's home reducing.
5: Now, let's see now. In 1865. Now, look, Charlotte, I'm trying to find out about the entertainment. What else had you?
2: Old Frank Carter is going to saw a man in half. He's very good at that. Remember last year he sawed a man in half?
5: Yes, yeah, say, whatever happened to that fellow?
2: He's playing first and third base for the Brooklyn Dodgers. Hardly a man is now alive who was there at the finish in 65.
5: Well, I'm looking at a woman who's still around.
2: Same old Matilda.
5: Yeah, but not the same old Charlotte. What in the world's the matter with you? From top to bottom, you're off the beam.
2: From top to bottom, I am a beam. Now, let's see now. In 1812, or thereabout,
5: good heavens, Robert, Barbara, what's wrong with your Aunt Charlotte?
4: Wrong? Why, nothing, Mrs. Hamilton. What makes you think something's wrong?
5: Now, don't tell me you haven't noticed it. This sudden passion for poetry. Rhymes. Why, it isn't like her.
4: Oh, sure it is. Well, besides that fellow that's stupid like that. Doesn't she, Barbara?
8: Oh, yes. After all, you know how movie stars are. They get up in the middle of the night and want watermelons with pearls.
2: That's sweet of you to alibi me, but it really isn't necessary. Matilda knows that I'm perfectly all right.
5: Ah.
2: In 1812, he took a chance. That village blacksmith pressed his pants. Now, that's no good.
5: Charlotte, if I didn't know you better, I'd say you've got a case of adolescent love.
4: Adolescent love?
5: Oh, good grief, I'm getting out of here.
2: Matilda, I'll see you to the door.
5: Door?
2: In 1812, we locked the door, and I'm a great big dinosaur.
5: I've got to get something at my...
4: Barbara, is that love something bad? Writing poetry. Not noticing what's going on around us. Robert, now I know what's wrong. I'm sure it's fallen in love.
9: Oh, heck. Somebody's always doing that around here, getting everything messed up.
4: Oh, at her impressionable age, too. Why, she could make the mistake of her life.
9: Hey, where are you going, Barbara? To give Aunt Charlotte the benefit of my experience.

0: Dad, it's about time you and I had a heart-to-heart talk.
1: Of course, dear. What is it?
0: It's about love, Aunt Charlotte.
1: Oh?
0: A love between a woman and a man.
1: I see. Is it serious?
0: Well, if it isn't serious, you're going to be the most surprised woman in the world.
1: Barbara, sit down beside me on the bed, dear. Now, suppose you start from the beginning.
0: Well, evidently, you don't realize it, but it's perfectly obvious to everybody else that things have gone pretty far.
1: Is that the beginning?
0: What I mean is, a man, if he really loves you, and you love him, and if he's the right kind of a person, he should come to your house and meet your family and sort of get acquainted. And not ask you to go sneaking off places to see him. Shouldn't he?
1: Well, if he's the right kind of a man, he wouldn't think of doing that, Barbara.
0: Oh, I'm glad you agree with me, Aunt Charlotte. That's why I'm talking to you. I hope you feel you can trust me.
1: I have always trusted you completely, darling.
0: All right. Then, Aunt Charlotte, I think I'm old enough for you to be perfectly frank with me and tell me all the facts.
1: Well, Barbara, who is the man?
0: Well, that's what I'm trying to find out.
1: You don't know who he is?
0: Well, how can I? You never bring him around.
1: I never bring him around?
0: No. And if you're in love with some man, you should bring him home and introduce him to us.
1: Oh, Barbara. Oh, you gave me a turn. I thought you were talking about some young man that you were in love with.
0: Me in love? Aunt Charlotte, it's you who's been mooning all over the place and writing poetry and...
1: But, darling, if a man ever comes my way, I'll never act like that. I know, because a man did run after me once.
0: What happened?
1: Well, he discovered he was running in the wrong direction.
2: Charlotte, the day must be almost over. I at least want to see someone.
1: Oh, I'm sorry we couldn't get here sooner.
2: Oh, that's okay, Aunt Charlotte. How were you to know it was going to take us all morning and half the afternoon to set the stage for the banquet tonight?
1: Oh, I appreciate your helping me, Jack.
2: Oh, forget it. After all you've done, we've done.
3: Oh, who's cheering? Mom, send you up. Us, I hope. Well, maybe we can see the game from here.
2: There's a small knot hole in this tent.
3: Well, you take it, Jack.
2: You see if you can find one that you can look through.
3: I don't need a knot hole. I can just look over the fence.
2: Can you see the scoreboard? What's the score?
3: Well, will you look at that? Geez, isn't that exciting?
2: Well, what, Aunt Charlotte? What? I can't see.
3: Matilda Hamilton is wearing a new green hat.
2: The score, Aunt Charlotte, the score.
1: Oh, 12 to 7.
2: We've got him 12 to 7?
3: No, Jack, it's favor of Mound City.
2: Favor of Mound City? Holy smoke, how can that be? Can you see the time clock? How many minutes are left to play?
3: 1 minute and 20 seconds.
2: Oh, we're sunk.
3: Oh, God.
2: Oh, it's late news ball on our own 40-yard line.
3: Oh, yeah, I can see now.
2: But did you see that last play? What's the matter with Jeff and Wings wouldn't charge? They're all posts.
3: Oh, it must have been a tough game.
2: Oh, no, we kept them up too late boning for the exams. They're worn out.
3: Oh, what was the use of it?
2: Well, if they hadn't boned up, they wouldn't have passed. And if they hadn't have passed, they wouldn't have been in there at all. Now, never give up. There's still 55 seconds yet to play.
3: Get him in! Get him in the ball!
1: You're just as much responsible for that touchdown as this.
2: But just standing out here yelling at him? Oh, gosh, Aunt Charlotte, I'd have given everything I've got to have had the chance to make that play.
1: Oh, but you did make that play, Jack, because you did give everything you've got.
2: But I wasn't even on the field.
1: But Biff and Wingfoot and Todd were there, weren't they?
2: Yeah, sure, sure.
1: Sure, sure. Well, there wasn't anything sure about it until you gave up your chance to play and gave your full time to help those boys with their studies. So they could be there on that field.
2: But that's not playing in the game.
1: Oh, the band is playing for Lakeview High and Biff and Wingfoot and Todd. But that music is just as much for you, Jack. The cheers are loud. They sound the names of teams, teams, teams. But the heart and the spirit behind those cheers are yours. Believe me, Jack. The most important thing is the heart and the spirit. Instead of playing in the game, Jack, you play the game. That's teamwork.

0: Charlotte, did you hear the news?
1: Because of everything you did, they're going to make you an honorary member of the team.
0: Oh, now, they shouldn't do that.
1: Well, now, what do you want to be called? Quarterback, fullback, left half, or right half?
2: Better half.
0: They're waiting for you at the banquet table.
3: Open,
0: Mr. Harris.
3: That's right, Miss Greenwood. You and Jack are to have the feast of honor.
0: Oh, feast of honor?
1: Me?
3: Jack, we all know now the part you and Miss Greenwood played in making certain that our three stars would be in the game today. That winning touchdown was yours.
1: Wait. The feast of honor.
3: And to Miss Greenwood for her poetry.
1: Oh,
0: Aunt Charlotte, you mean all that poetry had nothing to do with love?
3: Love for Lakeview High School, Miss Barbara. This couldn't memorize his American history dates unless they were in rhymed verse. So Miss Greenwood was elected poet laureate.
0: Oh, Charlotte, so you were only writing poetry to get a fellow to make a grade?
1: Yes, but the next time I hope I can write poetry to make the grade to get a fellow.

0: Howard Greenwood will be back in a moment. Meanwhile, I want to remind you again, the next time you buy a card for any occasion, look on the back for the identifying words, a Hallmark card. 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
1: Friends, some friends and I, not long ago, enjoyed a lovely sight. We'd driven to a mountain top upon a starlit night, and down below the city spread in row on gleaming row, each avenue a golden shaft beneath the streetlight's glow. The friend who stood beside me said, "What strange things streetlights are. Down there, we hardly notice them. Up here, each one's a star. How strange a simple steady light that glows through heat or cold can turn our common city streets into a field of gold." I thought to myself, it isn't strange at all. The things that make up loveliness are sometimes very small. And when we glimpse these qualities from our risen point above, we feel God's presence here expressed in faith and hope and love. And now, until next Sunday at the very same time, this is Charlotte Greenwood saying...

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4: And now, Gangbusters! 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The only national program that brings you authentic police case histories.

0: Valentine, former commissioner of the largest police force in the world, takes over for Gangbusters to interview by proxy Sheriff T.L. Head of Tunica County, Mississippi. Commissioner Valentine.
1: Commissioner Head, the notorious criminal, Valansky, has been front page news within the past 3 weeks, and we're all very anxious to hear the inside facts.
2: Well, Commissioner Valentine, in the spring of 1940, Stanley Valansky and his partner, James K. Tillotson, were two of the trickiest gunmen at large. Using the names of Robert Hack and James Stewart, they stopped at a fashionable inn at Laconia, New Hampshire, and posed as sons of very wealthy families.
3: How about it? Another demi-tasse, Valansky?
4: Will you cut out that Valansky stuff? Registered here as Hack and Stewart. Somebody will hear you.
3: Okay, okay. Oh, but what a hotel. A dining terrace overlooking a mountain lake. Yes, sir, home was never like this back at the penitentiary.
4: Oh, stop the gagging.
3: Okay, okay.
4: Yeah. There's something in the newspaper that might interest you.
3: Let's see. Wells Beach, Maine. Local store robbed by two masked gunmen. Now, I wonder who they could be. You know, you'd think those guys would learn that crime don't pay.
4: Yeah. Wouldn't you, though? Oh, come on. Come on, let's go.
3: Now, we ain't had no dessert yet.
4: I said, come on. Okay, here. Lean against the rail like this, kind of casual like.
3: What for?
4: You see those two girls just finishing dinner across the pavilion?
3: I'll say, a couple of dolls.
4: Well, one of them is Martha Sanford, an old New England family.
3: Yeah?
4: Yeah.
3: How do you know?
4: I checked on her this afternoon. She and her girlfriend are going to be our first bit of camouflage.
3: Oh, boy. Imagine being camouflaged with them. Camouflage me all over, brother.
4: Now, shut up. Just take along with whatever I say.
5: I think it's just horrid your mother and dad want to drag me off to Bar Harbor.
6: Yes, I wish I could stay on here with you, Martha.
7: Anyway, it won't be for another 2 weeks.
4: I beg your pardon, but aren't you Martha Sanford?
7: Why, yes.
4: Oh, I guess you don't remember me. So many fellas were giving you the rush at Dartmouth last winter.
7: Oh, were you at Dartmouth that week?
4: Yeah. I guess I didn't make much of an impression, though. My name is Hack, Bobby Hack.
7: Bobby Hack. Were you in the ski jumping contest?
4: No, I was just a spectator, but, well, Jimmy here, he tried to break his neck in the ski jump.
8: Me?
4: Oh, I'm sorry, Miss Sanford, this is Jimmy Stewart.
7: How do you do? And this is Julie Harris.
8: Oh,
7: how
8: I...
7: do you do?
4: Hello, Miss Harris. Well, you girls seem to be going somewhere. It was nice meeting you again, though, and perhaps we'll see you now that we're all here at the resort together.
7: I don't see why not.
4: Well, that'll be fine. Well, goodbye, Miss Sanford. Been a pleasure, Miss Harris.
8: Yeah, me too.
7: Goodbye.
6: Well, goodbye.
4: Look, for Pete's sake, will you cut out that Me Too stuff?
3: But, Valansky, what did you let him get away for? We could have dated him easy.
4: There's no rush. No rush at all. We won't pull another job until next week. And we'll use him proper.
9: Attention, squad room. Report from Cambridge, Massachusetts on warehouse robbery. Two gunmen believed heading this direction in black Buick, Massachusetts license, heavily armed and dangerous. All police be on alert for this car.
3: Come on, let's get into the car, will you? Those girls don't come, we'll go without them.
4: Yeah, okay, go ahead. Get in. Society dames never are on time anyhow, Tillotson.
3: Should I go into the hotel and tell them to shake a leg?
4: Look, you don't tell society dames like them to shake a leg.
3: Oh, you don't, huh? Okay. But I'm still sick of waiting.
4: Oh, here they come now.
10: Hello, have we kept you waiting long?
3: Well, if 1 hour ain't long, you ain't.
4: Oh, don't pay any attention to Jimmy, girls. I'm trying to cure him of the habit of saying ain't, but... he says some of the Harvard boys say it. So...
3: Oh, really?
4: Hop in, girls. Jim, get in the back seat with Julie.
3: Okay, you're the boss.
7: He does have a grouch. Indigestion.
4: You'll get over it, Martha. Well, girls, where'll it be?
7: It really doesn't matter.
3: Pal, look what's coming. Scram.
4: Cop.
7: What did you say?
3: Get going. We'll get a flatfoot coming over to the car.
7: What's the matter with you boys?
11: Oh, pardon me. Is this your car, young man?
4: Why, yes, officer.
11: Hmm.
6: Black Buick, eh?
7: What's wrong with that, officer?
6: It may be nothing, miss. Only we're looking for a car of this type in connection with a holdup over in Massachusetts.
7: What a very idea. Are you accusing us?
6: I'm not accusing anybody. Just checking.
4: Oh, never mind, Julie. The officer has to do his duty.
6: New Hampshire plates. The bandit car had a Massachusetts license.
8: Well, there's your answer, officer. Okay, pal, let's go.
6: Just a moment. You're probably okay, but let's see your driver's license and car registration.
4: Oh, I certainly, officer. I'm sorry, I don't seem to have them with me.
7: Now, see here, this is ridiculous. I'm Martha Sanford, officer, and if you want proof of who I am...
6: I'm not worried about you, young woman. But your escorts here will have to identify themselves. I'll stand on the running board. You better drive to the police station.
8: No, you don't. Cop it. Yes. Step on it, pal.
7: Bobby, what are you doing?
4: Sit low in your seats.
12: Fire!
7: Bobby, stop this car.
8: Shut up. That cop's running back to his car. He's coming after us.
7: Oh, please stop. We'll all be killed.
8: Shut up, I'll cry on you.
7: You must be banned.
8: Look out, pal.
7: You'll hit that tree. No!
8: Polanski.
4: Yeah.
8: You okay?
4: Yeah. I just had my wind knocked out. Here, help me out of here.
7: My back. My back.
4: Come on. Get me out of here, will you?
8: Yeah. There we are.
4: Okay.
7: My back. Oh, I'm dying.
8: Come on, Polanski. We got a blow.
4: Yeah, you said it. Ah, she'd die. She'd die.
13: Barton of the FBI, Lieutenant Rayburn. They told me at the station I'd find you here at the hospital.
6: I'm glad you got here, Mr. Barton.
13: Any idea yet who the gunmen were?
6: Yes. Fingerprints on the wrecked Buick indicate the driver was Stanley Belansky.
13: Belansky, huh? And the whole country's looking for him. How are the girls?
6: Well, Miss Harris will recover. The doctors say Miss Sanford is dying.
13: Oh, that's terrible.
6: Her back was broken. She's right here in the emergency room. This way. Don't leave, nurse. We may need you as a witness.
13: Good Lord, how young and pretty she is.
6: Now, Miss Sanford, can you see this picture I have in my hand?
13: Is that Belansky's picture, Lieutenant?
6: Yes.
7: It's not clear. Maybe.
6: I'll hold it closer.
7: Yes. Yes. Bobby Hack. He said...
13: You're positive, Miss Sanford?
7: Yes, I know.
13: I'm afraid there's nothing more we can do here, Lieutenant. She identified the picture just in time.
14: Warning. Gunmen believed to be Belansky and Tillotson have just pulled new holdup. Watch greater Boston area. Belansky headed that way, armed and dangerous.
15: Attention, North Walpole Sporting Goods Store robbed of 40 rifles, 30 revolvers, large quantities of ammunition.
14: Special notice, new kidnapping and robbery, beneath work of Belansky and Tillotson.

0: Three Oaks Inn on the rocks of Gloucester. You know, Tillotson, this is one of the swellest views on the whole North Shore.
1: Let's skip the scenery, Bilansky. It's after midnight. Let's get to work. You know, New England ain't healthy for us no more. I want to get this job over with and head south like we planned.
0: Okay. Think of it, though, pal. This hotel's full of people.
1: Come on, will you? Will you come on?
0: Okay. Oh, look, the manager's bedroom's that window up there on the second floor. Yeah. We can climb up this trellis.
1: Okay, I'll go first. Just like Romeo climbing up the trellis. Watch it.
2: Yeah.
1: Is it?
0: There's the telephone trunk wire. Got it.
1: Right.
0: Okay. All right. Go on in through that open window.
1: Okay.
0: Watch it. All right, come on. Flash your light.
1: Hey, this ain't no manager's bedroom. It's a woman's.
0: Yeah.
3: What is it, though?
1: Don't make no noise, lady.
0: You make another sound and we'll choke you right out of this world. Now, who are you? Your guest here?
3: I'm the cook. But no good will it do you.
0: Take us to the manager's room.
3: You let me be.
0: Why, you fat cow, I'll break your neck.
4: This is Leary. Is anything wrong in there? This is Leary.
1: Who's that?
0: Quiet.
3: It's burglars, Mr. Brown.
0: Wrap that gun around her head.
5: What is this? What's going on?
0: Get your hands up.
5: Why?
0: Get your hands up. You're Brown, the manager, ain't you?
5: Yes.
0: Now, get this straight. You've got a lot of wealthy guests here. We're going to go around to each room. You're going to knock on the door and wake them up. We're going to rob every one of them.
5: No, I won't.
1: We'll do what we say, mister.
0: And after we rob all the guests, then you'll open the hotel safe. We're doing a complete job.
1: Yeah. Spring house cleaning.
0: And don't try any funny work. The telephone wires are cut. We're way off on these isolated rocks, and if necessary, we can kill everyone here.
1: Boy, this will go down in history. Robbing a whole hotel at one time.
6: Yes, Commissioner Valentine. For over 2 hours, Bilansky and Tillotson held everyone in that hotel at gunpoint.
7: And that, Sheriff Head, was one of the most daring robberies in years. Now, Sheriff Head, Bilansky and his partner, Tillotson, after robbing an entire hotel, headed south.
6: Yes, Commissioner Valentine. And they pulled so many big robberies in the south, our time doesn't permit us to enumerate them. But the gunmen continued to follow out their plan of camouflaging themselves by going around with only the leading families and the finest girls. In fact, one such young lady went driving with them just outside of Biloxi, Mississippi.
8: It's awfully sweet of you young men to drive me way out to my uncle's like this. I do hate riding on buses.
0: Well, Isabella, it's easy to sweet. Be sweet to a girl like you.
1: Yeah, besides, you're good camouflage.
8: Camouflage?
0: He means you're so pretty, you dress up the cars.
8: Oh, you know, I never thought I'd like northern boys, but I feel like I've known you two all my life. Oh, here's my uncle's house. Turn in his driveway.
1: Okay.
8: I know Uncle's going to be glad to see you.
1: To see us?
8: Uh-huh.
0: Does he know we're coming?
8: Why, sure. I telephoned him and told him I was bringing out the nicest young man.
1: Hey, that your uncle's car in front of the house?
8: Why, yes.
0: Hey, wait a minute, Isabel. Just who is your uncle?
8: Well, I told
0: him. Never mind his name. It's a police car there. There's a star on it.
8: What's got you boys so upset? Just because my uncle's a sheriff?
1: It's a trap, pal. He brought us here on purpose.
8: Now, why should I do such a thing as that?
0: Because you probably read the account of the holdup at the Wiggins Bank.
1: Bilansky. A guy's coming out of the house.
0: Yeah, I see him.
8: Well, that's my uncle.
1: Yank the dame back in the car. We'll hold her as a hostage.
0: Come here, you.
8: No, you don't.
0: Yeah, the heck with it. Go on, step on it. Hey, that guy's shooting at us.
1: Keep low.
0: If I could only get my hands on that dame now, I'd kill her.
1: What a rotten trick she pulled on us. I'm telling you, Bilansky, it's getting so you can't trust nobody. Nobody.
9: Come in.
10: Hello, Captain James.
9: Well, Barton, what brings you down to Biloxi?
2: Those two bank robbers whose description you broadcast yesterday, the ones who robbed the wig at the bank. I flew down as soon as I read about them.
9: Flew down? The FBI must want them mighty bad.
2: They sound like the men we've been chasing all over New England. Polanski and Tillotson.
9: I'm sorry, but we haven't even got a clue on them, Barton.
2: Well, Captain James, I've been studying their method of operation for weeks. And I've got an idea of how we might get on their trail.
9: Yeah? How?
2: Well, those gunmen never hide out in the usual places. They appear in public with respectable girls and pose as young men of wealth.
9: By Godfrey, that's how Sheriff Howard's niece almost caught him.
2: Now, it's only a hunch, Captain James. But I have an idea. If we canvass the restaurants and entertainment spots, we may find Valensky and Tillotson spending some of their money right under our noses.
9: This cafe we're coming to isn't exactly the highest class spot, Barton, but it's very popular.
2: Well, we might as well try it, Captain James. We haven't had any luck yet. We can give the place the once-over from the vestibule here.
9: Quite a crowd.
2: Oh, no sign of... Hey, James.
9: Yeah?
2: That table in the far corner, near the exit sign.
9: Is that Polanski?
2: Yeah. A girl at the table with him and that other chap. That's Tillotson.
9: What a break. There's so many people in there, they're jammed in like sardines.
2: How are we going to get to that table without being spotted?
9: Both Tillotson and Polanski are bound to have guns. If they ever start shooting in that crowd, it'll be a wholesale massacre.
2: Yeah. Wait, I've got an idea. Here's a couple of waiter's aprons.
9: Yeah. Say, that might do the trick.
2: I have to string it back away.
9: Right. You think we ought to carry a tray or something?
2: No, we'll need our hands for action.
9: I'm ready.
2: Now, remember, James, we've got to grab those rats before they can pull their guns. If they do spot us, jump to the table.
9: Yeah?
2: Knock the table over and pull the tablecloth over their heads.
9: Right.
2: Okay. Come on. Not too fast, James. Not too fast.
9: Yeah. The girl's looking this way.
2: Yeah, I see her. Keep walking. Just a few more steps.
9: He sees us.
2: Come on, dive for him fast.
9: Right.
10: Drop that glass, you lousy. Put the cuffs on him, Chance.
11: Okay.
10: I got this one.
11: Okay, you bet. They're not sure.
2: Okay, Polanski, start walking. You and Tillotson are all washed up.
6: Well, Commissioner Valentine, Polanski and Tillotson were sentenced to life in prison in the Mississippi Penitentiary for robbing the Wiggins Bank. But just 22 days ago, on October 5th, at 8 o'clock Friday morning, four prisoners were loaded into the truck cage at the penitentiary to be taken to the prison farm. One of those prisoners was Polanski. The prison truck was driving along the road.
12: Now listen, you guys.
2: Yeah.
12: I think we're safe because they got us in this iron cage in the back of the truck here. Well, we had a .38 smuggled into the prison. Kennedy's up next to the driver. I think he's a trustee. But he's got that gun. And he's going to poke it in the driver's ribs. Then things are going to happen and happen fast. You ready? Okay, Kennedy.
13: Stop his truck or I'll blow your head off.
12: Come on, Kennedy. Open this cage quick. Okay, come on. Throw that driver in there.
14: Come on. Hold him.
12: That does it. Now, hold on, guys. We're going places. Come on, Kennedy. Get this crate rolling. Hurry up.
15: Emergency to all state police and sheriffs. Stanley Polanski and four other convicts escaping in prison truck along Highway 7. These convicts all armed and will kill. Black all roads. Black all roads. Attention, all police. Attention, all police. Polanski and convicts who abandoned prison truck and kidnapped women and children have released victims and are now fleeing in black Buick sedan along road to Tunica. Be ready to shoot it out with fleeing convicts headed by Polanski.
12: Kennedy, look. There's lights in the road up ahead. Must be cops.
2: We can run them down, Polanski.
12: You guys lie down on the floor of the car. Get on.
14: Okay.
2: Yeah, you're going to shoot it out with them?
12: No cop's ever going to take me again, I'll tell you that.
2: All right, then. Here we go.
12: Come on, step on it. Hey, they didn't get us.
2: Just ahead, this road left. Leads into swamp.
12: Take it. Here they come. shop in the Sarver's areas. I'll kill them. I'll kill them if they ever get anywhere near me.
10: Hold on now. Gonna take a turn.
5: And look out. Look out. The trees.
10: I can't.
5: Look out. Look out. Look out.
10: Here. Get out of the car, man. The cops are already come down the road.
5: All right. Come on, fellas. Take to the swamp. It's our only chance.
10: Boy,
5: come on.
10: This way.
5: Right out.
10: Come on, man.
5: Keep going.
11: Sure don't know how you ever found this deserted house, Polanski. You're mighty good.
12: Yeah, those fools were out looking for us in the swamp. But you and me was having ourselves a good night's sleep in this house here.
11: Sun'll be up in a few minutes.
12: Yeah.
11: Yeah, how are we going to get out of these parts?
12: Don't you worry about that. I got more tricks up my sleeve than these hicks down here ever dreamed of.
11: I think we ought to get going now.
10: Hey, Polanski.
5: What's the matter?
10: There's a whole army surrounding the house.
5: What?
10: Men, dogs, guns.
12: Why, the dirty rats.
10: Yeah. Look.
5: All right, I give up, coppers. I'm through.
9: And this time, Polanski, you're through for good.
6: Yes, Commissioner Valentine. Just 3 weeks ago today, Polanski was caught in that deserted house. And tonight, he's once again in the Mississippi State Penitentiary for life.
7: This has been a very, very interesting case, Sheriff Head. Polanski could have been a real success in life. But instead, he has nothing to look forward to except prison bars.

0: From across the Atlantic, from across the Pacific, our fathers, sons, and brothers are returning to a new America. 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Gangbusters is a Phillips H. Lord production.
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0: Since his return to civilian life, our star of the week has been a busy man indeed. His stock is soaring higher than ever these days. Before the war, his versatile performances won him a legion of fans, for you have seen him in musicals like The Dolly Sisters and dramatic roles such as Sentimental Journey, and will shortly be seeing him in Miracle on 34th Street. We're happy indeed to present our guest and star, Mr. John Payne.
1: And believe me, Les, I'm happy to be back in the swing of things again. I've been looking forward to this for some time.
0: You know, John, I've seen a great many actors make an entrance, but your last-minute arrival on a motorcycle this evening tops them all.
1: Well, that motorcycle takes a lot of time and care, but it got me here in time for the first curtain.
0: And just...

0: Suppose we finish our chat after the final curtain.
1: That'll be fine, Les.
2: It's Act One of I Give You Maggie, written by Walter Newman and starring Mr. John Payne. Now, curtain going up. Places, everyone. Curtain. The curtain is up, and here is the play.
3: Please, not form versus content again.
4: All right, then name a better picaresque novel than Huckleberry Finn.
5: Never says anything, but Lord, how that man can write. Better than Gone with the Wind.
4: I'd say he comes with a tag end of the British Liberation.
6: That's better. Now at least we can hear ourselves think. Have you ever encountered a gathering noisier than a literary cocktail party, Mrs. Paget?
7: Well, this is the first I ever attended.
6: Really? You'll be at lots of them from now on, I dare say. They're all the same. Coffee clutches, basically. Here, you sit here on the couch and I'll take this armchair.
7: All right.
6: Ooh, my feet are killing me. I'll just slip off these shoes. make myself comfortable before we begin. Care for a cigarette?
7: No, thank you, Miss... Oh, dear, I'm sorry.
6: Oh, not at all. Daphne Lewis, Mrs. Paget. Assistant literary editor of the Times.
7: Oh, yes, of course.
6: I thought it might make a rather interesting column for next Sunday if I interviewed you. The woman behind the author, you know.
7: Well, I'm afraid it won't be very interesting.
6: Darling, of course it will. Though, frankly, it's not my personal dish of tea. Comfortable?
7: Mm-hmm.
6: Now, when did you and Tommy marry, Mrs. Paget? And how did it come about?
5: It's 8:10, Maggie. Does he usually keep you waiting like this?
8: Well, the clock must be fast, Mama.
9: Maggie, what your mother and I can't understand is why you haven't had him up the house before. After all, you've known him for how long? 3-4 months?
5: Maggie, is he serious? You know what I mean.
8: You'll see, Mama.
5: What do you mean, I'll see, Maggie?
8: Oh, there he is.
9: I tell you, I don't like it. Young girl ought to bring her boyfriends around so her parents can see them.
5: Shh, Mary.
8: Tom, my father, and my mother.
10: Mrs. Banner, Mr. Banner.
8: And my sister, Nona.
10: Hello, Nona.
11: Hello, Tom.
5: Harry.
9: Here. Sit down, Tom. Sit down. Would you like a drink?
8: Oh, we have to go.
9: Oh, he can sit down for a few minutes, can't he? We'd like to get acquainted. Go ahead. Sit down, Tom. Oh. There now. Maggie tells us you've been around a lot.
10: Some.
8: Oh, he's been all over and done everything.
9: That's fine. Now go ahead. We'd like to hear.
10: Well, I ran away from St. Albans Orphanage in Beulah, New York about 12 years ago when I was 14. I was a road kid for 3 years.
5: Orphanage?
10: Yeah, my folks were killed in a train wreck.
9: Road kid?
10: That's a young hobo. Rode the rods and boxcars all over this country and Canada and Mexico. Slept under bridges. Begged from door to door. I've been jailed on vagrancy charges 20, 30 times.
9: That's fine. What else?
10: Oh, not much of anything.
8: Well, he was a roustabout with a circus and then a cowhand in Wyoming. And you helped build the Chrysler Building, didn't you?
10: Oh.
8: And he did a hitch with the Marines and shipped on a cattle boat and worked his way through Europe and Africa and all like that, you know. He really...
9: What are you doing now?
10: Well, I read a lot. That's how I met Maggie at the library. I think I'm going to be a writer.
5: I suppose you've put aside a lot of money to keep you going until you begin to sell your stories.
10: Mrs. Banner, I have a personal fortune of $5.
9: But not very much, is it?
10: Nope. In fact, after I take Maggie out for a walk tonight and buy her a soda, I'll have just about enough left for a marriage license in the morning.
9: You what?
5: Maggie!
10: Well, that's right, wasn't it, with you, Maggie? I haven't made a mistake, have I?
8: No, Tom, you haven't made a mistake.
9: Wait a second, you two.
5: What are you going to live on?
10: Well, that will be a problem.
8: Well, I make 35 a week.
10: Oh, there now. We can easily manage on that, Mrs. Banner.
5: You're going to let her support you?
10: Well, what can a writer do? Anything but writing is a waste of time for me, don't you see?
9: A waste of time to make a living for a wife?
10: Well, it's a waste of time for a writer to do anything but write. If you object to Maggie's working, I have an idea. Why not give us some money?
5: Well, how do you like
8: call
5: that?
8: Call it a business investment, Papa.
9: Under any name, no. Maggie, if you marry this tramp, you can get out of this house tonight and stay out. I mean it.
8: Papa!
9: I mean it.
8: Give me your hand, Tom. I'm all shaky.
10: Here, kid. Squeeze it. Squeeze hard.

0: Ready, Maggie?
1: Ready, Tom. I said, when did you and Tommy marry, Mrs. Paget? And how did it come about?
2: Oh, July 17th, 1936. Hmm? He just asked me, and I said yes.
1: How unusual. Oh, don't mind me. So, you married a budding genius. How did you find it? Bitter? Sweet?
0: Maggie.
3: Yes?
0: I'm finished for the day. Is supper ready?
3: Ready? It's been on the table for 3 hours. It's almost 10 o'clock.
0: Well, I'm sorry about supper, honey. I got involved in a... You didn't wait for me, did you? You ate, didn't you?
3: No, I waited for you.
0: Oh, you should have eaten. I just don't get hungry when I'm... What are the cake and candles for? Is it my birthday?
3: No, it's not your birthday. Tom, don't tell me you've forgotten.
0: Forgotten? Oh, no, I didn't forget.
3: Yes, you did. Our first anniversary, and you've forgotten.
0: I didn't forget, babe. Honest, I didn't. I have a present for you right here in my pocket. Wait a second. Here, take it.
3: What is it?
0: It's a sonnet. Can you read my writing?
3: Oh, for Maggie on our first wedding anniversary.
0: Go ahead, read it.
3: Shall I compare thee to a summer's day? Thou art more lovely and more temperate. Rough winds do shake the darling buds of May, and summer's lease hath all too short a day. But thy eternal summer shall not fade.
0: Well, you like it?
3: Like it? Oh, Tom, it's beautiful. Better than Shakespeare.
0: Heck, it is Shakespeare, babe. I didn't have time to compose one, so I copied it. Says what I mean, anyway.
3: Oh, Tom, it's the nicest present. I'm so happy.
0: Me too. It turned out about 10 pages a day, and 2 or 3 of them aren't bad.
3: Well, each week it gets better and better. Do you realize we'll be on our vacation this time next week? One beautiful, sun-drenched week of it. One week of no subway and no office, and no ironing and no dishes.
0: Maggie, I meant to tell you.
3: We simply toss our $40 into the hotel owner's lap, and in return he gives us 7 days of paradise.
0: We don't have $40. Only 12.
3: I don't understand.
0: After you left for the office this morning, I accidentally knocked the old typewriter on the floor. It fell apart. The man at the shop said it cost $18 to fix and to take 10 days. He let me rent the typewriter I'm using for $1 a day. 18 plus 10 equals 28. 28 from 40 leaves no vacation.
3: Couldn't you have used a pencil?
0: Oh, Maggie, don't. Don't cry, honey. Please, babe. Babe, you know I can't stand seeing you cry.
3: You're crying, too.
0: Well, that's because you are. Now, don't kid, please. I'm too big a guy to be crying, so stop. Oh, please, Maggie. Here. Let me pour milk into your glass. I'm going to propose a toast. Ladies and gentlemen of the Pulitzer Prize Committee, ladies and gentlemen of the press, friends, in accepting this award for literature, I do not accept it for myself, but for the person who really deserves all the credit accruing to my book. Ladies and gentlemen, I give you Maggie.
1: I said, how did you find it? Bitter? Sweet?
2: A little bit of both, I guess. A little bit of both.
1: Well, you're really opening up to me, aren't you? Oh, never mind. These interviews are always awkward at first. Now, tell me, did Tom write any novels before this one, or any stories, or plays?
3: Tom!
0: What is it,
3: babe? A letter!
0: So what?
3: It's from the Carlton House Publishing Company for you.
0: Gee.
3: Hurry.
0: Maggie, listen, no matter what they say, it makes no difference between us, does it?
3: Open it.
0: Well, here goes nothing.
3: What does it say?
0: Here, you read it. I can't.
3: Oh, I can't read it either. Oh.
0: Read
3: Thursday,
0: it.
3: February 8th, Mr. Thomas Paget, 119 West 15th Street.
0: Oh, skip all
3: and,
0: that.
3: And so on and so on and so on. And one of the most unusual novels we have ever read. Tom!
0: Go on.
3: And so on and so on. And we wish we could tell you that we like it. But frankly, we consider it too advanced for present taste.
0: Oh.
3: So on and so on and so on.
0: I'm going for a walk.
3: Tom.
0: Oh, I'm all right, babe. Honest, I just feel like going for a walk.
3: They're idiots. It doesn't mean a thing.
0: Sure. I'll see you soon.
3: Please, Tom, let me go with you.
0: I'm all right, I tell
3: you.
0: No,
3: please, I won't talk. I'll be so quiet.
0: Well...
3: Give me your hand. I'm all shaky.
0: Squeeze it, kid. Squeeze hard. Ready, Maggie?
3: Ready, Tom.
1: I said it must have been quite a struggle for you two.
2: It had its compensations.
1: And Tommy just kept plugging away at his writing.
2: That's right. Except the one period.
3: But why didn't you call a doctor before this?
2: I wanted to, Nona, but Tom said it was just a cough. He wouldn't let me. And then he began a hemorrhage.
1: Oh, there, there, Maggie. He's going to be all right. Sid says Dr. Frankenberg is the best lung specialist in the state. Just shut your eyes and pray.

0: Mrs. Paget, I'll give it to you straight from the shoulder if you think you can take it. Tuberculosis.
1: Oh.
0: No. Wait a minute. We've caught it in time, I think. I'll know definitely after studying the x-rays, but I think we've caught it in time. Mrs. Paget, your husband will have to go away for a while.
1: How long?
0: 2 years, maybe three, maybe longer.
1: May I go in to see him, Doctor?
0: Don't let him talk too much.
1: No.
2: That's you, kid?
1: Not to talk.
2: Did the doc tell you?
1: Try to sleep, please.
2: You've been hit a low blow. Wants me to go to Arizona. Listen, babe. Get a divorce.
1: Tom.
2: No, I mean it. Get a divorce.
1: I'm not listening.
2: You've got to listen, Maggie. I know you're thinking about me being alone in the sanitarium or something, but, kid, I've been alone most of my life. I'm used to it. And the time we've had together, that's so much gravy for me. I never expected anything like you. I never dared hope that...
1: You selfish pig. If you think a few tuberculosis germs can give you an excuse for a divorce after a very hammy renunciation, Steve... Yes, it was. It was very ham. You're enormously mistaken.
2: Forces of evil. Powers of darkness. I give you Maggie.
3: Except for one period. When was that?
1: When he was ill.
3: Well, how long was he ill?
1: Almost 4 years. Tuberculosis.
3: Mm-hmm. And what did you do all that time?
1: I got a job in an army camp nearby. An officer used to drive me to work.
3: And was this officer a friend?
4: Maggie, this is the last time I'll be driving you to Tucson.
1: Oh, Spence. Shipping out?
4: Uh-huh. I've been assigned to an observation job on the East Coast.
1: Oh, Spence.
4: There's something I want to say.
1: What?
4: If you don't mind, I'll say it while driving. Maggie, I've been wondering if you know I'm in love with you. Very much in love with you.
1: Don't, Spence.
4: Can't help it. I'm not the suffering silence type. I want you to get a divorce and marry me.
1: No, Spence.
4: Face facts. They're brutal, but they have to be faced. Your husband is an invalid. He's been at the sanitarium for how long? 2 years? Three? He may be there 10 more. And where does that leave you? You see him only twice a month. You can't even kiss him.
1: No, Spence.
4: Sure?
1: Very sure.
4: That's that, then. That's all the ammo in my clip. You know something? Sick as your husband is and healthy as I am, if I could change places with him and you were in on the deal, I'd do it in a second. And I'd think I'd gotten the best of the bargain.
1: Oh, Spence, sure.
4: Oh, what's the use of talking? Let's not talk for a while, huh?
3: And what happened after Tommy recovered?
1: He went on writing. Then he finally got a break. He met Felice Harrow.
3: That was a lucky break, wasn't it?
1: What else did she say, Tom?
5: Maggie, she was wonderful. Maggie, she's the sort of agent I've dreamed about.
1: Pretty?
2: Oh, enormously so. Everyone turned around to look at her when we entered the restaurant.
1: It's all very encouraging.
2: Isn't it? I feel tremendously set up about the whole thing. Oh, I almost forgot. I'm having dinner with her, and we're going to spend a few hours discussing some revisions.
1: Oh, so? Where is her place?
2: Oh, somewhere on Long Island. Pick out a tie for me, will you, and lay out some clothes, huh, babe? Say, do we have any money?
1: I have a $5 bill.
2: Well, put up my trousers, will you? Do you think I ought to buy her candy or flowers or something?
1: Whichever you think best, dear.
2: Okay. If she calls, tell her I'll be on time, not to fret.
1: I will.
3: Meeting Felice was a lucky break, wasn't it, for both of them?
1: She loved the book and began to try to sell it.
3: That must have been an excruciating time.
1: Oh, it was.
6: Oh, Maggie, you look awful.
1: I do?
6: Awful? You used to be such a pretty girl, too. You ought to be shot for letting yourself run to seed this way.
1: Well, I haven't run to seed.
6: Oh, look at the lines in your face. How old are you now? 31? Do you know how old you look?
1: How old?
6: 31.
1: Was that bad?
6: Disgraceful. You ought to look at least 5 years younger than your age at 31. At 41, you ought to look at least 10 years younger. And at 51...
1: All right, Noni, you've made your point.
6: Where's Tom?
1: With Felice, I think.
6: Seeing a lot of her, isn't he? Aren't I the cat?
1: Well, why shouldn't he? She's his agent.
7: They have to confer a good deal.
6: Any news on the book?
7: Been turned down by almost every publishing house in the country. But she keeps trying.
6: I'll bet she does at that.
3: And then the Colonial Press decided to publish it?
7: That's right. It was their first publishing venture.
6: That's good human interest. Did they accept the book for publication as soon as they read it?
2: Mm-hmm. Yeah, I see. How much? Oh, no, I agree. There must be some way. I think that's fine, Felice. Yes, I really do. All right, goodbye. Well, we're in.
7: Tom, no.
2: Mm-hmm.
7: You're not exactly quivering with joy.
2: Well, there's a catch. The Colonial Press is a new outfit and a small one. Two kids just starting out. They can't finance the whole deal themselves. They're $2,500 shy.
7: Dollars?
2: I don't think they mean pennies.
7: Well, maybe Papa would help us.
2: Uh-uh. Not a line from him nor a phone call since we're married. Nope. Say, have Sid and Nona any spare?
7: No, the new house has taken it all.
2: And Felice is broke. Well, that's that. Finish.
7: Now, don't talk that way. You've worked too hard for us to be stopped now. Something will turn up.
2: What's the use? They tell me a writer can make a living in pulp stories. He reached for his Roscoe and I beat him to the draw. Pow, pow.
7: Tom, don't. Now, stop it. Where are you going?
2: Oh, I don't know. Out for a walk, I guess. Maybe I'll go over to Felice's office later and see if we can work something out.
7: Oh, Tom.
3: Mrs. Paget.
7: Oh, pardon me. No, they didn't accept the book for publication at once. They didn't have enough money.
3: Then who?
7: I managed to get some.
3: How?
7: From a friend.
4: Maggie.
7: Hello, Sam.
4: Maggie, I've missed you. Why didn't you run?
7: Well,
4: Maggie, is Tom...
7: Complete cure. He's been well for more than 2 years.
4: Oh. You and he are still...
7: They're married.
4: And in love? And in love?
7: Oh, Spence, I'm miserable. I think Tom wants out. He hasn't said anything, but... He's going to be a famous man, Spence, and I don't seem to fit into his life anymore. You know that line about successful writers and the women they happened to marry when they were young?
4: Who is she, Maggie?
7: Tom's agent, Felice Harrell. She's young and smart and literary, just as Tom is. Oh, excuse me, Spence. I didn't come to let my heart out. I've come to ask you for $2,500.
4: $2,500?
7: Felice can get Tom's book published if he can put up that amount, and there's no one to whom we can turn for the money, and he's worked so hard for so long, and it's a grand book, and it deserves to be published.
4: Shifting sands.
7: What?
4: Everyone changes. Nothing's the same as when you saw it last. $2,500? All right. I'll give you $2,500 on one condition, that you divorce Tom and marry me.
7: Divorce?
4: Don't stop to think. Quick, what do you say?
7: No.
4: I know it. Did I say everyone changes? I take it back. Everyone except Maggie. Still a fighter, huh, Maggie?
7: Spence, I'm...
4: Want to know something? If you'd said yes, you'd have come no nearer to $2,500 of my dollars than any other stranger. But you're no stranger, are you? Still a Maggie I remembered. Back against the wall and still punching.
3: And so the book was published and the rest is history.
7: That's right.
3: Well, I guess that's about all. Didn't hurt, did it?
7: I told you it wouldn't be very interesting.
3: Almost everything concerning a Pulitzer Prize winner is interesting. It'll make a paragraph anyway. I'm terribly glad for Tom and Felice. There aren't two more attractive people in the literary game. She's stunning, isn't she?
7: Very.
3: Shall we go back to the party?
7: No, I'll stay here for a moment if you don't mind. I want to fix my hair.
3: Well, see you soon.
8: You used to be such a pretty girl.
9: Felice is wonderful. Smart as a whip.
8: You used to be such a pretty girl. How old are you now? 31? You used to be such a pretty girl.
9: I'm having dinner with Felice. Don't wait up for me.
8: He's seeing a lot of her, isn't he? You used to be such a pretty girl.
9: You mustn't let sentimentality trip you up. That's where most people go wrong. You have to be hard.
8: You used to be such a pretty girl.
2: Maggie, come on out. Maggie. What is it, babe? What's happened?
1: Oh, Tom. I'm not pretty anymore. I was standing in front of the mirror and I found the gray hair. I'm not young and pretty anymore. I'm not, am I, Tom?
2: No, Maggie. You're not pretty anymore.
1: Oh.
2: You're merely beautiful.
1: Don't, Tom.
2: Oh, your face is beginning to lie. There's a line between your eyebrows that wasn't there when we were first married. Here's one I saw form when my first book was rejected. And another that was etched while I was sick. Oh, there are several lines. To say nothing of your one gray hair. Mary, you imbecile. I didn't marry you because you're pretty. Felice is a pretty girl, but you're a beauty. All the loveliness I saw deep inside you when we first met is just pushing its way out. I'll admit I'm prejudiced. But I say you're beautiful. Now here, blow. Now take my hand. Squeeze it. Squeeze hard, kid. You ready, Maggie?
1: Ready, Tom.

0: Now, here is our director, Les Mitchell.
1: And here's the star of our play, Mr. John Payne. A very fine performance indeed, John, but that's to be expected of an actor of your caliber.
2: Oh, thanks very much for the kind words, Les. However, part of this credit has to go to the script. After all, you know what they say, the plays are the thing.
1: Well, could it be that we have here an actor who doffs his hat to the man behind the typewriter?
2: Mm-hmm, could be. Before I go, I'd like to thank Lorraine Tuttle, who played Maggie beautifully, and the rest of the cast for their fine performances. Good night.
1: Good night, John Payne.
0: Mr. John Payne was supported by Lorraine Tuttle as Maggie, Gwen Delano as the mother, Earl Ross as the father, Rye Billsbury as Spence, Marion Wilkins as Nona and Daphne. I Give You Maggie was written by Walter Newman, produced and directed by Les Mitchell, who is here also as your host.
1: Thank you for being our guests, and we hope you'll be with us again next week.
0: Musical score was composed and conducted by Del Castillo. Be sure to listen each week and hear such stars as Gail Storm, Art Linkletter, and many other great actors in great stories selected especially for them. John Payne appeared through the courtesy of 20th Century Fox Productions. Mr. Payne can be seen in the 20th Century Fox motion picture production, Miracle on 34th Street. Van Desitel speaking.

0: Is that proper farmhouse cheddar?
1: No, I don't think so.
0: What about that?
1: No. It's quite nice, though.
0: Is it? Do you think I might try a piece? I'll have 2 ounces, please.
2: Jacob's, the cream of cream crackers.
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1: And now, with the deepest respect, humble fealty and deferential obeisance, the BBC tugs on its forelock, wipes a tear from its eye, and brings you this loyal tribute to great monarchs of the ages, crowned Huds. Starring Roy Hudd, Chris Emmett, Jude Whitfield and Geoffrey Holland, it's Crowned Huds, Volume 1, concerning the life of that merry monarch, King Charles II, known to diverse diarists as Odd Stewart.
2: Samuel Pepys, Secretary for Admiralty Affairs, his diary. Monday the 1st of June, 1669. Feast of Seraphic Cecilia, the serene and staunchly celibate patron saint of denture fixative. This day did betake myself to Tyburn, where I saw a dozen hangings, 7 beheaded, 3 disembowelments, and diverse torturings and mutilations. Oh, I do like a good evening at the theatre. Indeed, 'tis wondrous to think 'twas only 9 years ago such pleasures were forbidden, until our good King Charles II, the well-known sequel, was restored to the throne. His interest encompassed the arts, science, and even architecture, overseeing the rebuilding of the capital since that mysterious great fire. And yet, dear diary, all is not well at the royal court, for besides his numerous courtesans, our gracious sovereign haveth a wife, Catherine de Braganza, known as Di for short. Looketh better written down, that one doth. And this very day, whilst I was on naval business at the palace, methinks I heard them exchanging quarrelsome words.
3: Ooh, crikey. Oh, where's one's belly thrown? We need to sit down. Too much. Just look at these bills. Like a heavy bread, man. How's one going to pay for all this? Frock, coats, high heels, satins, brocades.
4: Oh, come on, Chazza, get real. I need nice clothes.
3: You, these were for me.
4: Honestly, Chazza, you're a drag. I thought being married to you would be fab and switched on and groovy.
2: At this stage, I should perhaps point out that despite this being the swinging 1660s, King Charles's wife is, in fact, Portuguese.
4: Caramba! Madre de Dios! Sardines and a sauce of tomato.
2: She hasn't worked since El Dorado, you know. Your Majesties, if I might crave your gracious attention.
4: Santa Maradona, who's behind the pillar? The weirdo with the hinky fingers and the hat that is cocked.
2: Your Majesty, I have the report you requested on the state of our navy.
3: We thank you, Mr. Pepys. Is this the document? Let's see. Samuel Pepys. If fervé into ye fit and vessel, failing ye seven fees, under the British transit. Still writing with a lisp, I see.
2: Regrettably foe, Highness. I've written to many a doctor requesting a little sucker.
3: Oh, yes.
2: No luck. Well, I managed to annoy a few receptionists, I can promise you. Perhaps I should tell you my main recommendation.
3: To restore our navy? Oh, speak on, Mr. Pepys.
2: The entire navy needs to be rebuilt, extended.
5: Someone want an extension? Here. I tell you what, don't do nothing till I give you a quote. Few breeze blocks, nice bit of plasterboard and some stone cladding. Got a load left over from doing buck house, know what I mean?
3: Oh, Pepys, we don't believe you've met Christopher Wren, have you?
5: Yeah, Crazza to me mates, that is. Wren's the name, renovation's the game. Here, How are you off for churches? I've got a job lot of spires just come in. Right off the back of a wagon. Bit of luck, that. I mean, you might never have realised that the whole of London needed a spot of work.
2: Spot of work? It's burned to the ground. Devastating. Oh,
5: to the untrained eye, yeah. Nothing that a new damp court and a couple of coats of eggshell can't fix. Anyways, better do a little bit of business, know what I mean? Here you are, your kingness. Them dodgy receipts you asked for.
3: Oh, yes. Thank you. One will get them off to the insurance right away.
5: Time for the big one now. Wheel it in, boys! Steady! Thanks, lads. Back to Pickford's. Here you are, Governor. Have a butcher's at this. The new St. Paul's gaff. Took me hours to think this one up. What do you think, Majesty? Shall we go for it?
3: Well, one thinks... It really is appalling. I mean, this confounded modern architecture is like a carbuncle on the face of an old friend. An abysmal and tasteless personification of all that is crass and barbarian about the hellish modern age in which we live. Horrible, horrible, horrible.
5: So you're not sure? Well, there must be something you like.
3: Well, I tell you what, one does find that dome thingy quite attractive. Perhaps if we had two, sort of pink and wobbly. I mean, that would remind one of...
4: Caramba! Even now you think of your fancy swoons. All the time you spend playing Mr. and Mistress, it makes me sick. I am going to get drunk. I will be, how you say, proper squidgy.
3: Crikey, thanks to one's secret service, she knows everything one does. Even one's bed is bugged. Oh, right, gentlemen, one must be going also. We have to see a man about a dog.
2: A dog? Something to do with his King Charles Spaniels?
5: Hey, leave it out, mate. Knowing him, it's more likely to be a cocker.
2: Thursday the 3rd of June, Festival of the Blessed William of Hampton Wick. Patron saint of rhyming slang. Determined to assist my sovereign by obtaining men for the Navy in the cheapest manner possible. To that end, did this morning walk the streets pressing sailors. And attracted much attention by it. So much so that I was forced to retreat into one of those newfangled establishments, a coffee house. Lloyd's by name. The most singular building, all the stairs and privy pipes being on the outside. Its interior was filled with many doleful gentlemen of a most carping disposition.
6: Odds, fish and damnation. Have you seen these losses? I tell you, Fopling, we're ruined. All the claims we're settling with the king for the great fire, the life assurance we paid out after the plague, the medical bills for converting all those baby boys back from roundheads to cavaliers. I just can't believe it.
3: Oh, we're ruined, Farquhar. I shall lose all my directorships. I shall lose my directorships, my trips abroad.
6: And I'll have to give up the city, the keys to the executive brothel. Ruined. What shall we do? We'll have to get jobs.
3: Jobs? Don't be silly. That's impossible. All our time's taken up with being MPs.
7: Here we are, good master. A steaming dish of the finest coffee. Guaranteed to cure quinsy, staggers, scrofulous agues, sweats, black phlegm and the bloody flux.
2: No decaf then, I see. Thank you, wench, but I suffer from none of those.
7: You will when you've added the little tub of UHT non-dairy whitener. Shall there be anything else?
2: Just tell me, fair maiden, who are to those gentlemen that seem so troubled?
7: Investors in this newfangled insurance business, my young and comely gentlemen. I have heard tell that they have suffered grievous losses. That one more disaster, like having to pay out on the king's illegitimate twins insurance. And as they say in financial circles, the night soil will hit the fan.
2: The king? His Majesty also has dealings with these stony brokers?
7: Aye, and takes exceeding large sums of money from them.
2: Knowest he not what devilish rogues he art involved with? Even now they probably plan to snare him with that cruel trap from which there is no escape until death. The endowment mortgage. I must save my king.
7: Not so loud, prithee, my fine limbed Adonis. I must go. The manager wants some coffee beans ground extra fine, and I've got the most teeth. If that will be all.
2: No. Not so fast, wench. Thou can bringest me an axe, a razor-sharp sabre, and three barrels of gunpowder.
7: Saints preserve us, sir. Are you plotting to murder those insurance gentlemen?
2: Murder, of course not. I just need something to open this tub of UHT non-dairy whitener. Saturday, the 5th of June, feast day of the blessed Magnus the Modestly Endowed. Patron saint of Icelandic nudity. Cruelly martyred when he sat down on the old once-an-hour volcanic geyser for a quick warm and discovered his watch was 5 minutes slow. Do now greatly fear that His Majesty's search for means to support his numerous love children may have brought him to some desperate action, like causing the great fire, so he could fiddle the insurance. To this end, I have determined to gain the forensic opinion of the nation's greatest scientist, Isaac Newton. But before I do, there are more naval duties to perform. As drama critic of the Sailor's Journal, Private Ear, I must review a new play, The Enchanted Codpiece. A gripping tale that brought tears to my eyes.
8: Oh, there, Sir Humphrey, thou art but an idle wastrel and popinjay. What dost thou upon that wall?
9: Is not plain, thou whoremaster's doxy? I sit.
10: Ah, marry, that is no wall, thou coxcomb.
2: That's a bit like a knit comb, and he needs washing more often, you.
10: It is the very halls of a cuckold. And while thou perchest there, all gentlemen of fashion do make sport with thy wife.
9: Fire and pox upon you for a canting knave. Shall I not descend and chastise you with my hanger? Prepare to consign thy souls to...
8: Zounds and odds, Acne. He has fell and dashed himself to pieces. Send for the king's men.
10: To no purpose, I fear.
8: How so?
10: Canst thou not see? They will never put Humphrey together again.
2: I think I prefer the book now. Now comes a horrific bit. Scenes of naked aggression, pitiless violence, and the weak being trampled bloodily underfoot. Yes, it's time for me to try and get an interval drink. Almost there, into the crush bar. I'll just...
7: Watch it, mate. You always bruise me oranges.
2: Snap me vitals, Nell Gwyn.
7: Oh, Sam Peeps, as I live and breathe. Cool, what a surprise. Here, don't handle the goods if you're not buying. And that goes for me Jaffers as well.
2: Odds Varukas, what's going on here? Majesty, your forgiveness, Highness, I did not recognize you.
3: Peeps, one has been having a most interesting discussion with this young lady. She seems set upon a theatrical career.
7: Yeah, I just told him I hope to be getting to grips with a large part at His Majesty's. And he came over all interested.
2: Yeah, I can't imagine why, Highness. I have been contemplating your naval problem.
3: No need, Peeps. The ointment's clearing it up nicely.
2: I shouldn't have asked, really, should I? I knew it.
3: Incidentally, one is throwing a ball at the palace this Saturday.
2: Oh, really?
3: Yes, your presence is commanded. We'll send a footman round to sell you an invitation. Oh, is that the bell for the second act? Yes, so it is.
2: Oh.
3: We shall see you there, Mr. Pepys. Now, come along with me, Nell.
7: Oh, cheeky. You're going to give me some sort of a job on the stage?
3: One thing at a time, my dear.
7: Ooh.
2: Wednesday the 9th of June, feast day of the Blessed Anonymous of Liechtenstein, patron saint of Tory party donations. To continue my investigation into whether our king was involved in starting the Great Fire of London, travelling to visit the laboratory of the scientist Isaac Newton, a ramshackle building directly overlooking that street which had been the ruin of many a young girl, Pudding Club Lane. I knocked on the door. It opened to reveal one of the most misshapen specimens of humanity I had ever seen, wizened and pockmarked. The sallow face that gazed back at me bore the unmistakable signs of years of starvation, wages, neglect, and unmentionable personal practices.
11: Well, just move this mirror out of your way, sir.
2: Where is your master, fellow?
11: Walk this way, sir.
2: Why? All together now. Why? Are we going via Mincing Lane? Zunes and odds hernia. This is amazing. What a fantastical array of devices, sextants, compasses, even a large glistening model of the sun. Funny, I thought the Puritans had banned pin-ups.
11: Excuse I, sir, it be my master.
2: Faith, what a very singular gentleman. His clothes appear crumpled and diverse sizes too large. His arms do wave about. I can see one beady eye staring at me. Good day to you, sir. Samuel Pepys at your service.
12: And I, sir, am the renowned Isaac Newton. Mathematician, astronomer, and discoverer of the famous laws of motion. For example, are you aware that a body at rest will remain at rest?
11: Unless it's his day to sign on at the Dole office.
12: Quite. And every action results in an equal and opposite reaction.
2: Like the one I got after goosing the parlourmaid in the scullery. Oh, if faith, but she was a pippin.
12: What? A pippin? Where? Take cover! Under the table!
11: Oh, dear, dear, you shouldn't have done that, master, mentioning them fruity things as grow on trees.
2: What? Pippin?
11: Oh, apples! Dr. Newton be mighty afeard of them, sir, ever since they started falling on his head while he were discovering gravity. In fact, sir, the very sight, smell, or even passing mention of one of them sidrous items be enough to bring on his condition.
2: Extraordinary. And the name of this bizarre ailment?
11: Coxtophobia, sir. Oh. Oh, it'd be pitiful.
2: Yes. Well, the audience and I certainly thought so, I tell you. However, I must talk to him. Dr. Newton, may I ask you some questions?
12: Yes, indeed, you can, sir, yes.
2: My inquiry, sir, concerns the Great Fire of London.
12: A trifling conflagration compared to the mighty constellations of space. Fascinating. The very sight of the ram entering the house of the Virgin at dusk often brings a tremor to my 6-inch refractor.
11: It plays havoc with his eyesight, master.
2: Dr. Newton.
12: Yes?
2: I would prefer your opinions as to how London's fire started. Could perhaps a very prominent person have been involved?
12: A most perplexing question. How did it all begin? There are those who would claim that an overturned candle ignited some straw and thus precipitated the conflagration. Look at this model. Candle, straw. Straw, candle. Not very convincing, is it? A most exciting theory is that a certain sovereign, let's call him for convenience the king, trying to fiddle money from the insurance, started the whole thing while everyone was looking the other way. Well, consider. What do you think? It is surely obvious. If we weigh up all the possibilities, examine the evidence, we come to the inescapable conclusion that...
2: Yes?
12: We just don't know.
2: Saturday the 12th of June. Celebration of the Blessed Virginia. Patron saint of doctors and nurses. Feast day postponed due to shortage of funds there. To overcome my disappointment at Isaac Newton's failure to aid my inquiry, I spent much of the day preparing to attend the pleasures of King Charles' ball. At last, much pleased with my appearance, I hailed a transport to take me to the palace.
13: What I says is, hanging, drawing and quartering's too good for flaming Huguenots. Send them all back where they came from. Here, you heard the latest. Beer's going up to a penny a pint. Where will it all end, eh?
2: That's the trouble with sedan chairs. You get two taxi drivers. And...
13: Here we are, Squire. The palace. Cool. Half a crown. And you got nothing smaller. Cheers, Gov. You're a toff. Mind how you go. You what, mate?
14: Sorry. I don't go that side of the river this time of night.
2: The palace was an awe-inspiring sight, ablaze with the light of hundreds of oil-soaked torches. I took my place in the queue that stretched up to the usher.
15: The poet laureate, Mr. Andrew Marvel, and his companion, a certain young lady of Ealing, who reports a peculiar... Mr. Titus Oates and his cousin, Mr. Titus Anute. Grinling Gibbons and Bubbles the Chip. Her Highness the Princess Anne and a rather irritable expression.
16: Nerf off.
2: Taking advantage of the resulting confusion, I slipped into the palace, made for the extensive buffet of exotic and sophisticated delicacies, pushing past the feasting aristocrats. Soon concerned with the perennial dilemma of anyone who overindulges of the prunes in bacon. How do you get rid of the stuffed olives they put on the end of the cocktail sticks? I was experimenting with blowing them around the room when I hit an unexpected target.
17: Oh, wait, watch it. That went right down me front. Oh, it's you, Samuel P.
3: Oh, you mind when you're flicking those things? Why can't you use a hanky like everyone else?
17: Yeah, this is a smashing do, isn't it?
2: Indeed it is, Nell. The splendid music, the virile young bucks, the exquisitely dressed fops. Shall you be dancing?
17: Well, it's difficult. I don't know whether to go for a fop or a buck.
2: One slip and she could have brought down the monarchy there. Zunes and odd shingles. What a lot of guests there are. Your Majesty knows them all?
3: Oh, naturally, Pinks, yes. That fetching creature over there, she used to be Mrs. Palmer Thingy. She bore my daughter and became Lady Castlemaine. And those are some of one's sons. One made him the Duke of Grafton, him the Duke of Southampton, and one made that one Duke of Richmond. Come on, Nell, what say you and one go off and...
2: See if you can make St. Albans by morning. When you think of how they award titles and decorations these days, I do.
5: Decoration? Decoration? You leave it to me, Squire. Soon get rid of all this poncy old panelling and stuff. You do a nice bit of wood chip and a few carriage lamps. Might even get a grant.
3: Oh, Mr. Wren, greetings. So glad you could come.
5: Oh, here, your kingship. Got you some more of them receipts for fire damaged goods.
3: Ooh, thank you, Mr. Wren.
2: Highness, I wonder if I could, have a private word.
17: Hey, Charlie, look. There's some woman in designer clothes heading this way, and she looks awful cross.
5: Looks to me like she's trapped in a loveless marriage and would rather be on holiday.
3: Oh. Crumbs, it's one's wife. Quick, Nell, let's slip away. Mr. Pepys, if you see the Queen, could you tell her one's doing some free-range fishing in Scotland or something like that?
2: Well, it's a new one in 1669. Zunes and odds hangnails. This dance looks a bit too erotic for me. The men and women are coming within 3 feet of each other. Perhaps I should have a turn in the gardens. Although it sounds like my turn might be some time.
17: Get off, what you doing?
3: Oh, come on, Nell, just a little one.
17: That's what I'll end up with if I'm not careful.
3: But one's your sovereign, one has a divine right.
17: You're talking absolute monarch.
3: It's true, I tell you. Look, one knows we're from different worlds. One spent one's life living in palaces, whereas you...
17: used to live in Pudding Club Lane.
3: Achoo! What? Who's there? Peeps, are you spying on me? What's the matter with you, man? Had some sort of shock? Your hair's gone completely white.
2: Yes, that's the trouble with hiding among statues, blasted pigeons, you know. Your Highness, I was just... What's that noise?
16: Your Majesty, Your Majesty, you must come quickly. A fight has broken out. The Duchess of York has arrived, sire, and is scandalizing the company with her financial advisor newly landed from the American colonies.
3: What? Brazen stumping, wait till I get hold of her. But I'll teach her to show her face here.
16: It's not actually her face she's showing, sire.
2: Now, is it true you used to live in Pudding Club Lane?
17: Yeah, of course it is. I had a room there right up until the Great Fire and lost everything. I was gutted. So was me room.
2: Methinks the mystery is solved. Now, I'm going to ask you to do me a favour.
17: Oh, blimey, everyone's at it tonight.
2: I've been investigating a rumour that the king started the Great Fire, and it appears you could prove his innocence. Will you come with me tomorrow and help apprehend the base villain who really ignited the inferno? Bring the blaze-making malefactor to justice and make England once again a country safe for little old ladies to go to bed without fear of awakening to something hot in their nightclothes.
17: Well, all right. But on one condition.
2: What?
17: I don't have to do the joke that there's a lot of arson about.
2: Oh, dear. Sunday, June the 35th. Damn. This diary's fast again. Before sunrise, did meet the fair Nell, and we did make our way to the haunt of him I suspect of causing our capital's conflagration. Careful, Nell. The slightest sound and our lives are in peril. We must be as quiet as mice.
18: Bloody mice, we'll have to get a cat.
2: Someone's coming. Quick, quick, behind here. As I suspected. Hold, villain! You are discovered. See, Nell? There is the base ne'er-do-well responsible for setting our capital nefariously ablaze.
17: Him? Oh, come off it, Peeps. He ain't the type to burn down London.
3: What? How dare you, Peeps? One merely came here to look into some buildings.
2: No doubt, Highness, but I'm afraid to say my evidence is incontrovertible. The person who started the Great Fire of London is standing behind you.
12: This really is remarkable. On the one hand, the king's mistress and a man who looks after sailors, and on the other hand, a prominent scientist who can do interesting things with his slipstick. So, what are we to believe? If we look at this diagram...
2: That's enough, Newton. I've caught you red-handed.
17: Oh, look out, Sammy. He's got a big glass Toblerone in his hand.
12: A prism, madam, a prism. And it will split Mr. Peeps's skull as easily as splitting light. I love these comedy similes.
3: So, it was you. Why did you do it, Newton?
12: Why? A scientist has a responsibility to reconnoiter, to investigate, to look at things which are normally hidden. Nothing must stop him doing that. I did what I had to do. And as for why,
17: yes,
12: I just don't know. Now, Mr. Peeps, prepare to perish.
2: I don't think so, Newton. For you see, I have here in my pocket...
12: Pa and pshaw. What is it? A flintlock? A sawn-off musket?
2: No. It's a Granny Smith.
12: Ah, no!
2: Wednesday, 16th of June. Blessed celebration of the patron of undergarments, St. Michael. Did inform the authorities of the crimes of Isaac Newton, and Judge Jeffreys imposed a stiff sentence as a stern example to others. Newton's 12 hours community service and exotic foreign holiday finished yesterday. As to why he committed his crime...
17: Yes, Sammy, why did he do it?
2: I'm just coming to that now. It doth appear that the scientist was besotted with Nell and did build his great telescope so he could gaze into her room in Pudding Club Lane and thus espy on her undressing.
17: Saucy devil! But why did he choose me out of all the girls in that house?
2: With his bizarre phobia for apples, a girl who only handled oranges was ideal. It was one day when Newton had forgotten to cover up his telescope that the sun did shine through it into Nell's room and by its heat start the Great Fire of London.
17: I wish you'd stop scribbling and pay some attention to me.
2: I'd love to, Nell, but that's the trouble with this diary. Once I start writing, I just don't know how to finish it.
17: No? Then why don't you just write what old King Charlie's always saying to me?
2: Oh, yes, and what's that?
17: What do you think? And so to bed.
2: Woo-hoo!

0: Crowned Huds, written by Michael Dines and starring Roy Hudd, June Whitfield, Chris Emmett, and Jeffrey Holland. The producer was Richard Wilson.
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2: From Hollywood, the Sweeney and March program.
3: I'm Bob Sweeney. I feed monkeys.
4: I'm Hal March.
3: Want a banana?
4: Bob, please.
2: Columbia Broadcasting System and its affiliated stations present the Sweeney and March program, starring the young comedy stylists Bob Sweeney and Hal March, and featuring the music of Led Gluskin and his orchestra and the songs of the Sweeney and March Choral Society. I'm Bob Lamont. Bob Sweeney.
3: Yeah?
2: Bob, have you got a rock?
3: A rock? Yeah. Here you are.
2: Thanks. Bob Sweeney and Hal March, the beloved radio comedians, are at this moment in their office at Columbia Square in Hollywood, desperately trying to find an idea for next week's program. Let's break the window and look in on them.
4: Well, how's it coming? Any better, Bob?
3: Well, Hal, haven't got a thing on the paper.
4: Why not?
3: Haven't got any paper in the typewriter.
4: Why do you have to make jokes? Why can't you make a good joke when we're so pressed for an idea?
3: Why don't you get it right?
4: We've been working in this office 16 hours. Now we still haven't got even one sentence for next week's program. Now, put some paper in the machine. Let's get serious with it.
3: Okay, Hal.
4: Put a piece of carbon paper in. We might need an extra copy.
3: Carbon paper? All right. Here we are.
4: Good. Now, wait a minute. Why is the carbon paper all folded up like that?
3: I wrapped the sandwiches in it.
4: Oh, well, I wanted to cut down on my white bread anyway.
3: Yeah. Well, the paper's in, Hal. And now we're all set to write the show.
4: All right, now, Bob. We're going to approach this thing from an entirely different angle. Mind's clear.
3: Right.
4: Clean paper.
3: Right.
4: Now we're all set. Now we're going to do this thing, Bob. We're going to lick it. Get on the typewriter.

0: Right?
1: Now we're all set. Now we're going to do this thing, Bob. We're going to lick it. Get on the typewriter there. Come up with those jokes. Now hit those keys and go get them!
0: Just isn't coming, Hal.
1: What's the matter with us, Bob?
0: Well, listen, maybe if we look through the morning paper here, Hal, we can get some jokes on the news.
1: Okay, I'm ready to try anything.
0: Okay. Let's see what's in the news now. Murders, robberies, fires.
1: Bob, you won't find ideas for jokes in the news section. Look through the comic section. There's where you find the funny stuff.
0: Oh, okay, Hal. Comic section.
1: Yes.
0: Let's see now. Comic section. Here we are. Murders, robberies, fires.
1: Well, try the personal column, Bob. Some of those personal ads are really funny.
0: Yeah. Those personal ads are funny. Let's see. Personal ads. Here's one, Hal.
1: Yeah.
0: Young man, well-educated, respectable, accept any position with a future, experienced in murders, robberies and fires.
1: Yeah. Forget the paper, Bob. We'll think up some jokes, but they've got to be good ones.
0: Got to be good jokes. Yeah.
1: Let's see. I can see you.
0: I got it, Hal.
1: Huh?
0: I got it. A swell idea for a joke.
1: Fine. What is it?
0: You know that song, Hal? Open the door, Richard.
1: Well, certainly. I've got all of Caruso's records.
0: Well, all we have to do to get a big laugh is to have a knock on the door and somebody hollers, "Open the door, Richard!" And I bet the audience would laugh.
1: No, Bob, sorry. No, I like it. I like it. I think it's funny, but not for our program.
0: Well, why not?
1: Too clever, too new. The people aren't ready for it.
0: I guess it's pretty slick, huh?
1: Bob, I don't understand this. I can't understand it. I'll tell you what.
0: What?
1: Let's get out of this room. What we need is a change of atmosphere. This room is getting on my nerves, Bob. We've been in this room so long, I'm beginning to feel that these walls are moving in on me. Bob, the walls, they're moving in. They're pressing me. Look at me, Bob. Bob! Bob! Bob! Bob, when's the Academy Award dinner?
0: That isn't until next month, Hal.
1: Well, let's get out of here. Then the change will do us.
0: All right.
1: You get cooped up in a place like
0: that. Well, where are we going, Hal?
1: I don't know. Maybe I'll tell you what. Let's take a walk over to the mail room. We'll pick up our fan mail, clear up our minds. Then we'll come back and lick the strip.
0: Okay, Hal, let's go.
2: Hey, you. Hey, big fella.
1: That guy over there is calling his drop. Probably one of our fans.
0: Maybe he's the one that was paroled last week.
1: No, I don't think so, Bob.
2: Hiya, big fella.
0: Hiya.
2: No, not you, the big fella.
1: Oh, hello.
2: Hey, do it for me, will you?
1: Do what?
2: You know, from the show. Go ahead, do it, will you?
1: Well, I'd like to, but I don't understand.
0: Okay, go on, Hal, you'll kill him.
1: I don't know what he means, Bob.
2: Oh, please, do it for me, the thing you do from the show, will you?
0: I think you should, Hal, go on.
1: But I'm telling you, Bob, the guy doesn't make sense.
2: Oh, sure, go ahead, the thing from the show, you know, the thing you do.
1: No.
2: Sure, you know the thing.

0: I'm afraid you've made a mistake. I'm not on that program.
1: Ain't you Gabriel Heater?
0: No, I ain't Gabriel Heater. Come on, Bob.
2: Okay.
0: Gabriel Heater. What are you laughing about?
2: Imagine that guy thinking you were Gabriel Heater.
0: Yeah.
2: She's a singer.
0: Gabriel Heater is a... Never mind. Here's the mail room. Singer. Oh, hello there.
3: Hello, fellows. How are you?
0: What did he say, Bob?
2: I didn't get it all. I'll ask him again. Hello there.
3: Hello. How are you, fellow?
0: What did he say?
2: His mother's in the hospital.
0: You're new here, aren't you?
3: Yeah, I haven't been here very long.
2: Well, what do you do here in the mail room?
3: I'm the stamp of a little liquor.
0: Will you drag out the sack of mail for Sweetie and March?
3: Sure, okay. Here you are.
0: Fine. One postcard?
2: Let me read it, Hal.
0: Here, Bob, you can keep it. You sure that's all the mail for us?
3: That's all.
2: Oh, boy. Listen to this, Hal.
0: What is it, Bob?
2: The old drugstore's having a sale on...

0: balls.
1: That's fine. It's not even from a fan.
0: Pardon me. Excuse me.
1: Yeah, would you step aside and make room for the postman?
0: Hey, Jack. Three more sacks of mail for the barn dance.
1: The barn dance gets all that mail?
0: Yeah. They usually get about 3 million letters a week.
1: That's right. They get about 3,000 letters a week. The mailman said 3 million. I know, but I hate those double L's. Come on, Bob. Let's get out of here. Barn dance.
2: Will you hold the door open, please?
3: There's another mailman, Hal.
1: Yeah. Show anything in the sack for Sweeney and March?
2: No, this is all for the barn dance.
3: All that mail is for the barn dance?
2: Mail? No, this is fertilizer.
1: Barn dance.
3: Barn dance.
1: 3 million letters a week. Barn dance.
3: Barn dance.
1: Doesn't that burn you up, Bob? We've got a wonderful program loaded with clever little bonbons, and all we get is one postcard.
3: Yeah, the old drugstore's having a sale on ours.
1: Yeah, I know. Barn dance.
3: Barn dance.
1: Barn dance.
3: Barn dance.
1: Barn dance?
3: Barn dance? What's the matter, Hal?
1: Bob, that's it.
3: Yeah. What?
1: Barn dance, Bob. Don't you see? That's the answer to our problem. We want fan mail, so we write a barn dance program and kill two birds with one stone.
3: Oh, why didn't I think of that?
1: Oh, we'll be a sensation. I don't know. Why didn't you?
3: Well, maybe it's because horses give me hives.
1: Well, that's what we're going to do, Bob. We'll have a barn dance of our own.
3: Oh, boy. A barn dance. That'll be swell. I love horses.
1: Yeah. I thought that horses gave you hives.
3: Yeah, but only when I eat them.
1: Oh, come on.
4: While Bob and Hal plot to lift the Hillbilly Oscar from Lum and Abner, the Sweeney and March Choral Group sing a fast chant.

0: Now that Bob and Hal have finally hit on an idea for their next week's program, we find them in their office writing a barn dance program to end all barn dance programs.
1: How's it shaping up, Bob?
2: Just a minute, Hal. Just a minute.
1: Oh, hurry up. I can hardly wait.
2: There. That's it.
1: Good, good. Let me see it. Oh, boy, this is really something, Bob. Here is a show that's really going to turn the trick. If this doesn't get us a flock of fan mail, I don't know what will.
2: How does it open, Hal?
1: Well, it opens with Bob Lamond saying,
0: "Ladies and gentlemen, the Sweeney and March Barn Dance."

0: Squaw, those joshers of fun and nonsense, your neighbors and mine, Jughead Sweeney and Banjo Mouth March.
1: Thank you, neighbors. Thank you. Thank
2: sure
1: you.
2: Sure do. Thank you, neighbors. Sure do.
1: Uh-huh. Good to see y'all.
2: Howdy, Brother Mort.
1: Well, howdy, Jughead. How's the Mrs. Rheumatism?
2: Just fine. Just fine. Don't bother anymore at all.
1: What did you do? Give her the patent medicine?
2: No. I shot her.
3: Land sakes and tingling, if we ain't gonna have fun in the old Sweetie and March bar dance tonight, eh, Brother Sweetie?
2: Sure are. Oh.
1: And neighbors, speaking of things that make you feel good, that'll put Snap in your garters. Sister Jenkins gets such a bang out of them garters. Anyway, speaking of things that'll make you feel just as fresh and as crisp as the early morning dew on a load of corn husks in back of the barn, don't forget our sponsor's product, that good old reliable alkali water. And now, I'm going to ask Brother Sweeney here to drop this here alkali water tablet into this here glass, and I want you neighbors to listen to it fizz. All right, Brother Sweeney, let her go. Listen. Just listen to that, neighbors. Ain't that something? Of course, alkali water don't do nothing but fizz. But, man, that's what I call good entertainment. And another thing about alkali... Good Lord, that's loud. And another thing about alkali water, if you drink it while it's still fizzing, you'll rid yourself of any cold, bad teeth, fallen hair, or gingivitis. In fact, it'll bust you wide open. That's fine, Brother Sweeney. Stop it from fizzing now, and we'll get on with the barn dance.
2: Just a minute, Brother Mark.
1: Good work, Brother Sweeney. And now, neighbors.
2: Hold it, he's still alive!
1: Yes, sir, them tablets is real fizzy.
2: Just about time now to get things underway with a square dance, ain't it, Brother March?
1: Just about, Brother Sweeney.
2: Hello, Brother March. Every time I hear a square dance, it reminds me of the horse we have with one leg.
1: A horse with one leg? How do you make him work?
2: We didn't. We used him for a weather vane.
1: And now, folks, if you'll all line up, we'll have a real old-fashioned hold-down with music being played by Crazy Boy Gluskin and his Applejack. All right, boys, let's take it and haul. The promenade till you get straight like a rusty hinge in the old front gate. All right, Brother Sweeney, call her up.
4: Round and round, round and round, round and round, round and round.
1: That's fine,
4: round,
1: Brother.
4: And round and round and
1: round. That's fine. Swing your ma, swing your pa, swing the gal from Arkansas.

0: you, crazy boy, thank you.
1: Sure do, crazy boy, sure do.
0: Now, neighbors.
2: Howdy, Brother March.
0: Well, howdy, Luke. See your fiancée down by the creek kissing that salesman fellow.
2: Ah, that's all right. She didn't buy nothing.
0: And now, neighbor.
1: March for one of our singing aggregations?
0: Sure is, Brother Sweeney. The only one we have.
1: You know, Brother March, every time I hear these folks sing, it reminds me of the one-legged horse we used to have.
0: A one-legged horse? How'd you get him to work?
1: We didn't. We used him to churn butter with.
0: And now, neighbors, it's time for our musical group, the Hoosier Coal Shop. Four syringes and a nose dropper. They're going to sing that very popular number from way down south in the land of cotton where the beds are bad and the food is rotten. The Martins and the Coys. Let her rip, gang. Nice ripping. Hit it, crazy boy, in the key of four.

0: Thank you, kid. Thank you. That was a knee slapper.
1: Sure do. Thank you, kid. Sure do.
0: Well, now, sure enough, and look who's here.
1: Doggone if it ain't the assassin columnist, the dandy from Paducah, Daisy Ellaby.
0: Evening, Miss Ellerby.
2: Evening, Brother Mark.
3: Evening, Daisy.
2: Get along with you, you little rascal, you.
0: Well, now tell me, Daisy, do you have any choice little tidbits of gossip for our barn dancers tonight?
2: Yes, indeed, Brother Mark. Yes, indeed. If you read my column in the Paducah Clarion, you'll find that Miss Polly Jenkins is leaving her glamorous job at McKay's Feedlot to become the blushing bride of Elmer Gunch, assistant manager of McKay's. The couple met while carrying swill buckets. Gentlemen, please note, it's an 8-pound cuspidor at the Merchant's Hotel. And now my picture review for the week. For the best years of our lives, I give. For the razor's edge, I give. And for Roy Rogers' latest musical, Dancing in the Watering Hole, I give.
0: And thank you, Daisy Ellaby.
1: Don't you think it's about time, Brother Notch, for another one of them hold-downs, Brother March?
0: Sure is, Brother Sweet. Grab your partners. Two little ladies side by side. Gents come down, the old cowhide, hands in the pockets, back to the wall, chew some tobacco and promenade all. Hit it, crazy boy.

0: Thank you, crazy boy. Thank you.
1: Sure do, crazy boy. Sure do. Uh-huh.
0: And now, neighbors...
1: Well, doggone, Brother March. Look who's shuffling into the old barn dance now.
0: Well, I'll be a drunken revenuer if it ain't Frankie Saputo and his magic banjo.
1: Evening, Frankie.
2: Well, evening, boys.
0: What are you going to play for us tonight, Frankie?
2: I'm going to do a number that I played at Carnegie Hall when I was there with Joshua Heifetz and his band. A grand old Western folk song.
1: Oh, Susanna.
0: Well, go ahead, Frankie.

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She was crying in her eye. 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

0: Thank you, Frankie, and thank you.
1: Sure do, Frankie, sure do. Oh-ho! Well, now, Brother March, ain't it just about time for us to introduce the big Bond Dance surprise?
0: Just about, Brother Sweeney, just about. Well, neighbors, as we told you last week, tonight we are going to present the grand prize to the winner of the plowing contest over at the county fair. And here she is, the little lady who was voted Miss Plow Handle of 1947, Miss Sally Young of Prescott.
2: Well, howdy, folks. Shucks, if I'd have known this was going to be so formal, I'd have worn my leather lounging pajamas with a buckskin midriff.
0: Well, Sally, I imagine the competition was pretty tough over at the plow pulling contest.
2: Oh, it sure was.
0: Yeah. How many contestants was there?
2: Seven.
0: Is that right?
2: Yeah. Three horses, two burros, a jackass, and myself.
0: Well, Sally, because you have been voted Miss Plow Handle of 1947, it is my privilege to present to you now something that every girl who pulls a plow should have in her wardrobe. Bring out the prize, Brother Sweeney. Well, congratulations, Sally. And now, bar dancers, let's wind up tonight's festivities with a real old-fashioned hoedown. Right, Brother Sweeney?
1: Right, Brother Mark. Let her go, crazy boy.
0: Till you get there, form a circle, then a square. Well, there's our theme, and it's in the hall, cause now it's time to close our door. Hope you had a right good time. Go on, sweetie, it's your rhyme.
1: Up and down, and up and down, and up and down, and up and
0: that's
1: down.
0: That's fine, Brother Sweetie, that's real down, fine. Yes, well, you really got that thing
3: 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And now credit where credit is due. In our cast tonight were such stellar stars as Herman the Hermit, Frank Saputo, Ruth Parrott, High Everback, George Fenneman, Jack Crutcher, and our live horses from the stable of Lionel Comport. I'm Bob Lamond, and here are Bob and Hal.
0: Well, Bob, who do you want to say goodnight to?
1: Well, I'd like to say goodnight to somebody I never said goodnight to before.
0: Well, who's that?
1: Well, I want to say goodnight to all the moonshiners on Hill 69 in West Virginia.
0: Well, go right ahead.
1: Goodnight, moonshiners.
0: Goodnight, everybody.
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0: Daddy.
1: Snooks, will you please let me finish writing this letter?
0: Well, I want to tell you something.
1: Well, what is it?
0: You got a new boy in my class today.
1: Fine.
0: And his name is Wally.
1: Very interesting.
0: But Mikey just called him Wally.
1: Perfectly natural. His name is Wallace.
0: He says it's Wally.
1: That's the diminutive. Wally is Wallace, just the same as Luke is Lucas, and Tommy is Thomas.
0: Is that Jackass?
1: No.
0: Why?
1: I haven't got time to discuss names with you. Let me finish this letter.
0: Well, there's a little girl in my place, and her name is Margaret.
1: I don't care.
0: Everybody calls her Margie.
1: I just told you why. It's intimate. You can call her Margie, too.
0: Can you?
1: Yes, and you can even call her Matt.
0: Why?
1: Because if it's Margaret, it's Mag as well.
0: It's Mag as well what?
1: It's Mag as well house party. Go away.
2: Yes, ladies and gentlemen, it's Maxwell House coffee time, and time once again for 30 pleasant minutes with Frank Morgan, Meredith Wilson and his delightful music, Hanley Stafford as Daddy, and Fanny Bryce in her astonishing Muppet characterization, the one and only Baby Snooks. Now, here's our master of ceremonies, your host for the evening, John Conte.

0: Thank you, ladies and gentlemen. Thank you, and good evening. Tonight, it's my pleasure to announce that the Women's National Radio Committee has chosen Maxwell House Coffee Time as the number one program in the entertainment division. That's a great honor, ladies, and we'll do our level best to continue to earn such awards.
1: Jeepers, why'd they pick us, John?
0: Well, I suppose it's because they like the program, writers.
1: Did they say anything about the music?
0: Not specifically.
1: Oh, is it a big committee?
0: I think the Women's National Radio Committee is considered the highest organization of its type in the country.
1: And they didn't say anything about my music?
0: No.
1: Oh. Oh!
0: Well, what are you so miffed about, Meredith? They picked the program as the top, didn't they? That must include your music.
1: Include my music? What else is there on the program?
0: What else?
1: Certainly. Take away my music, and what have you got? Frank Morgan, Baby Snooks, Hanley Stafford, Harlow Wilcox, and possibly a famous guest.
0: Well, what's the matter with me? Don't you consider me insignificant enough to include in that group of non-entities?
1: Now, don't go getting sore, John. We can't all win the award, you know.
0: I'm not the one who's getting sore.
1: Well, if the Women's National Radio Committee likes you the best, they'd have said so. Can I help it if they select my music?
0: They didn't even mention your music.
1: Oh, that's right. I wonder what they see in this program.
0: Well, Meredith, don't you think it's natural for a group of ladies to enjoy the whims and caprices of a child like Baby Snook? And wouldn't women be fascinated by the glamorous and romantic adventures of Frank Morgan, even if they're not true?
1: Not true? Now, wait a minute, John.
0: Oh, Scotty. Stop it. Listen, Debbie, just dwell on Frank's claim for a second. We all know he's been an actor for at least 25 years.
1: And what an actor, boy.
0: All right, so he's good. Nobody denies that. But when a man who's still comparatively young also says he was a doctor, a judge, a general, a criminologist, an admiral, a journalist, and a million other things, what can he possibly be?
2: A liar, a faker, and a charlatan.
0: Frank!
2: Hello, fellas. Who lays claim to such an incredible record?
0: A radio comedian by the name of Frank Morgan.
2: He does? Well, everybody knows that that disreputable rogue never uttered a truthful word in his whole... Frank Morgan?
3: Yeah, Frank Morgan.
2: Well, the thief even stole my name. How do they allow such pirate, Frank?
1: Nobody stole your name.
2: They did.
1: We were talking about you. There's only one Frank Morgan.
2: Well, that's something to be grateful for.
4: Yeah.
2: Although if I were a real radio comedian, I might have said I was twins.
0: How could you be twins, Mr. Bowles?
2: Well, my brother has a picture of me when I was two. Oh. Well, it's clean anyhow. Why were you talking about me, Tocky?
0: Well, Frank, we've been chosen by the Women's National Radio Committee as the top entertainment program on the air.
2: A very wise choice and an extremely select organization. You have my compliments, ladies.
1: And John was saying that none of your adventures are true.
2: That's an infamous canard. Ducky, have you got the audacity to repeat that statement to my face?
0: I most certainly have.
2: Wait a minute. Where's my face? Oh, yeah. Here it is. Go on. Now, repeat that slanderous statement, sir.
0: Everything you've ever said on this program is a figment of your wild imagination. And you're a liar, Mr. Morgan.
2: Your shrewd display of politeness in addressing me as Mr. saves you from a sound thrashing. But I'm well aware that you've been trying for months to undermine my reputation for veracity by your constant boring from within.
1: What about me, Frank?
2: Well, you're just boring. Go on.
0: Frank, why do you insist on trying to hoodwink the people every week?
2: The very fact that you accuse me of being cavalier with the truth shows you don't know my family history.
0: No?
2: Have you ever seen the Morgan seal?
1: You got a seal, Frank?
2: Certainly.
1: Can he balance a ball on his nose and...
2: Oh, science! I'm referring to the Morgan coat of arms. It's a beautiful gold shield, worth its weight in sugar.
0: Oh, what does it look like?
2: Well, in the lower quarter is an indented fess and a lion rampant. In the upper is a griffin couchant, which represents truth. True. The bar sinister and the fleur-de-lis upon a field of azure stands for honesty. All in all, depicting the righteous character of the Morgans for generations. That is the Morgan shield.
0: How did it get into your family, sir?
2: Well, my grandfather stole it from a hock shop. I'm going to report this to the Interceptor Command.
0: Never mind.
2: Why?
0: Suppose you give us all a real treat tonight and tell us the story of your life as it actually was. I think you owe that much to the committee.
2: Very well. Tonight you shall have the plain, unvarnished truth.
0: Gee, is this interesting?
2: Oh.
4: Well, I won't even wait if you're going to begin.
1: Well, I'm sorry, Frank. But you know, I've never doubted anything you ever said before. Yeah. And if you tell the truth, I won't believe you. So why should you lie to me?
4: Go figure that one out.
1: Well, I know what I mean, and Frank knows what I mean, but it just doesn't mean anything, that's all. I mean, I want to hear about his real adventures, not a lie about telling the truth.
4: Why must I come here every Thursday and supper like this?
1: You've got me, Frank.
4: Well, that's one reason, and I intend to get rid of you.
1: Well, go on with your life.
4: Oh, my life, yes. Well, our family history begins with my ancestor, Dinosaur Morgan, who, together with his faithful wife and little brood...
1: Little brood?
4: Yes.
1: How many children she have?
4: 12, 13, 16. That's right, 16.
1: 16 altogether?
4: No, one at a time. These 16 children form the branches of the Morgan family tree.
1: Plenty branches.
4: Plenty shady, too. Yeah. Skip the years down to my 16th birthday.
1: All right.
4: I was a man in every sense of the word. And it was then I made up my mind to become a lumberjack. The mere thought of the dangerous trade fascinated me.
1: Why were you so fascinated about the trade of lumber, Jack?
4: Jack, yes. Well, on my 16th birthday, I received, among numerous other gifts, a bright new shiny axe. Seizing the weapon, I couldn't resist the impulse to chop down my father's cherry tree.
1: Gee, this is beginning to sound familiar.
4: Well, if it's familiar to you, I better change my story. But it's not so astounding, since I had patterned my entire life after the eminent George Washington. I had his every trait and made myself Washington's counterpart.
1: But Washington never told a lie.
4: Well?
5: Oh, no!
4: No?
5: No!
4: Okay. But I did become very proficient with my double-bitted axe and learned to handle it as skillfully as any other boy handled his pocket knife. Playing mumble the peg was no easy task, and most of my childhood playmates to this day walk around with only three toes. My aim was not what it should have been.
1: Well, did you go right to work in a lumber camp, Gramp?
4: You mean, Meredith, and I was trying to postpone it. When I was 17 and a half, I headed for the Great Lakes region where I knew I'd find fall tall timber.
1: Now we're getting to the fall tall stuff.
4: Yes. I reached a huge camp on the Nantucket River and stood entranced as the log rollers steered millions of trees downstream. I rushed into the commissary to apply for a position and kept my eyes glued on one giant of a man as I sipped my beverage.
1: Lager?
4: No, it was box beer, but that was all.
1: Oh!
4: You mean the man?
1: Yes, the fella.
4: No, he was the foreman, a big savage, as he's affectionately called by the lumber stiffs. He gave me employment, and I started work that very day. My job was to locate all the dogwood trees and chop them down.
1: Well, how do you recognize a dogwood tree?
4: By its bark. At night, I returned to the foreman's cabin.
1: Yes.
4: And was confronted by the most beautiful girl my eyes had ever beheld. She was the foreman's daughter.
1: Uh-huh.
4: A look passed between us, and we both knew it was love at first sight.
1: Oh.
4: Donald.
1: Yes,
4: all right. Fortunately, she didn't take another look. I left the cabin with a new spring in my step and a determination to make myself worthy of the lovely backwoods maiden.
1: How?
4: Well, I'd heard rumors of a vicious bear that had been prowling the camp and was causing great injury and alarm among the workers. I made up my mind to get that bear and bring her the hide. That night, I started tracking him.
1: Did you have a gun?
4: I was totally unarmed, but unafraid. I won't recount the gruesome details of the struggle when I finally caught up with the bear, but suffice it to say, I came back to the girl with my bear skin.
1: I'll bet she went crazy.
4: I modestly told her I had killed the enormous animal with my bare hands. And what do you think she did?
1: What?
4: She kissed my hand.
1: Is that all?
4: Well,
1: I was a fool. I should have told her I bit him to death.
0: Oh, Meredith.
1: Yes, John?
0: I don't know why, but a beautiful melody has been ringing in my head all day.
1: Ringing, eh?
0: Uh-huh.
1: Could it have anything to do with bells?
0: Exactly, the bells of St. Mary. Would you show us how the lovely harmony of that tune is produced?
1: With pleasure, John. For richness of the melody, we'll use, well, bells. And for mellowness, we'll add the woodwinds. For body, the strings. And for vigor, the brasses.
0: Meredith, you're a dinger of a ringer of those St. Mary's bells, and a beautiful blender of musical notes.
1: Oh, shucks, fellas, it's easy if you know how.
0: That's what I always say about blending coffee, too. Now, take the Maxwell House people. They sure know how to blend those Highland-grown extra-flavor coffees from Latin America. Here, let me show you. Won't take but a moment.
1: Okay, Harlow, I'll furnish the bells. You pull them.
0: And how? Well, for richness, Maxwell House uses choice Madeline. For mellowness, prime Manitoba. For full body, exquisite buckle of mangoes. And for vigorous, winey flavor, Central and South American. Just like that, each of these coffees imparts its own pleasing qualities to the superb Maxwell House blend. A blend so rich, delicious, and satisfying that Maxwell House is the largest selling vacuum-packed coffee in the world. Now, of course, such premium coffees cost us more to buy. But Maxwell House costs you only a fraction of a cent more per cup than the cheapest coffee sold. Next time, why not try a pound of Maxwell House coffee? You'll say it's good. Yes, now more than ever, good to the last drop. A setting in chiffon of If You Are But a Dream, Meredith Wilson and his orchestra.

0: That was swell, man. That was swell. And now, ladies and gentlemen, excuse me. Hello?
1: John, listen to this.
0: I'm listening, Daddy.
1: I've got an appointment with a government official tonight to show him my new invention.
0: Your new invention?
1: Hmm?
0: What have you invented now?
1: Sugar.
0: Sugar? Seems to me I've heard of this stuff before.
1: Don't be facetious, John. This is vitally important to the whole nation. I found a new way of getting sugar. From lemons.
0: Lemons? Are you sure you can do it, Daddy?
1: Positive. Yesterday, I actually made a whole teaspoonful of sugar. I only use 4 crates of lemons. But you can see it's practical.
0: Oh, how can it miss? Daddy, don't you think you'd better try it once more before you meet this government man?
1: That's exactly what I'm doing now. I'm going over the experiment in my lab. I still have half an hour.
0: Good.
1: So long, John.
0: Goodbye, Daddy. Sugar from lemons. I think there's one ingredient he's overlooking. Snook.
2: Yes, sir. The name of Lancelot B. Higgins will go down in history. The man who made sugar from lemons. Now, let's try once more. Test tube.
3: Oh, Daddy.
2: Snooks. Why aren't you sleeping?
3: I got a funny feeling in my stomach.
2: Funny feeling?
3: Yes.
2: What time did you have supper?
3: I don't know.
2: Do you feel like you didn't get enough to eat?
3: No. I feel like I don't want all I got.
2: Well, you shouldn't stuff yourself. Drink some water and go to sleep.
3: I can't sleep.
2: Why not?
3: I'm hungry.
2: You just said you had too much to eat. Now you're hungry.
3: I'm sleepy too.
2: Well, go to sleep.
3: Why?
2: Now look here, Snooks. You can't stay in here another second.
3: What are you doing, Daddy?
2: If I tell you, will you go right to bed?
3: Uh-huh.
2: All right. I suppose you've noticed the sugar bowl has been missing from the table for the last week or so?
3: Yes.
2: And you know why the sugar bowl isn't there, of course.
3: Uh-huh. Mommy busted it when she threw it at your lap.
2: That's not the reason at all. There's a shortage of sugar. This is wartime, and cargo vessels can't bring as much sugar to America because it's too hazardous.
3: What's that?
2: Hazardous means full of hazard, danger. The suffix us means full of.
3: You said Uncle Louie was pious.
2: What about him?
3: Well, does that mean he's full of pie?
2: No, it means religious. But that's beside the point. Let's get back to the sugar.
3: I thought we ain't got none.
2: Ah, but we will have.
3: Ah, and how?
2: Snooks, you've seen me at work in this lab of mine many times. It's true, I've failed in some of my ideas,
3: mm-hmm.
2: But I never give up. Chemistry has always interested me. I love to think it.
3: I love Lothier too, Daddy.
2: Lothier? I said teacher.
3: Oh, I thought you said...
2: Never mind what you said. Don't you want to hear what I'm doing?
3: Yes, Daddy.
2: Very well. Snooks, I'm making sugar.
3: Huh?
2: I'm making sugar. What do you suppose I'm making it from?
3: Rubber?
2: No. Rubber's even harder to get than sugar.
3: Why don't you make rubber?
2: What good would it do to put two lumps of rubber in your coffee?
3: It's just as good as putting sugar ties on your car.
2: One has nothing to do with the other.
3: Why?
2: I'll invent rubber later. Right now, I'm inventing sugar. But the point is, what am I making it from?
3: Don't you know, Daddy?
2: Certainly I know. You'll never believe what I'm making sugar from.
3: What?
2: Well, what's the sourest thing you can think of?
3: Human foot.
2: Where did you pick up such a terrible thing? Well, what's the second sourest thing you want?
3: A lemon.
2: Exactly. And I can make sugar out of lemons. You see, I've invented a process for segregating the colloidal non-sugars in citric acid by neutralizing the acidity through the inversion of sucrose, resulting in a mixture of glucose and fructose, as borne out by the very simple equation C12H22O11 plus H2O equals C6, H12O6 plus C6, H12O6.
3: It's
2: hilarious. For a chemist, it's nothing at all.
3: Where did you learn all that, Daddy?
2: Well, I didn't get my degree for nothing, you know.
3: How much did you pay for it?
2: I earned it. I'm a B.S. You know what that stands for?
3: Mm-hmm. Big Stiff.
2: Nothing of the kind. It's Bachelor of Science. And that's what I am. I'm a Bachelor of Science.
3: I thought you were married.
2: I am married.
3: Why?
2: Now, there's some questions even science can't answer. Well, now that I've told you what I'm doing, you can go to bed.
3: No, I want to see you make the sugar.
2: Well, all right, but you mustn't disturb me. Stand away from my workbench while I light the Bunsen burner.
3: Here's a match, Daddy.
2: Oh, thanks. Now, this match is no good, sir.
3: Why?
2: It won't light.
3: Yes, it will, Daddy. I tried it before I came in here.
2: Well, it won't light twice, silly. Oh, here, I've got a match. Now, watch what I do. Pour a quantity of this lemon juice into a beaker. Then I add 12 drops of CaH2O2.
3: Mm-hmm.
2: That's blind cream.
3: Is it like ice cream?
2: No. Mm-hmm. Now, hold your nose for a minute. I'm going to add some sulfur dioxide gas.
3: Have you got gas, Daddy?
2: Certainly.
3: Shall I bring you some bicarbonate?
2: It's not that kind. Hold your nose while I release this gas.
3: What are you going to hold?
2: I've got to hold this beaker.
3: All right. I'll hold your beaker and you hold mine.
2: Get away from here, Snow.
3: No.
2: This gas is dangerous. I'm going to interface a little. There.
3: What kind of sugar will it be?
2: Oh, that depends on how it crystallizes. By certain chemicals and processing, I can make either lump sugar or granulated. Right now, I'll make you some granulated sugar.
3: Of course, I don't like it.
2: Then you can lump it. Hand me that blue bottle.
3: What's in it, Daddy?
2: Phosphoric acid. Thank you. One drop of the sugar. Careful. Ah. Now we're going to boil it over the Bunsen flame.
3: Why?
2: To distill off the non-sugars and leave the sucrose in. All liquids are made up of solids and gases. Take milk, for example.
3: Mm-hmm.
2: Milk is composed of 10% lactic acid, 30% protein, 20% butter fat, and 40% water.
3: Hmm. Is there no milk in it at all?
2: Altogether, it makes milk. That's the way it comes out of a test tube.
3: Well, I thought it came out of a cow.
2: It does come out of a cow.
3: Why do cows have so much humane test tubes?
2: Cows don't have test tubes.
3: Then what are those things?
2: What? Now, this stuff is boiling. See the steam going through the retort and condensing?
3: Mm-hmm.
2: Well, that stuff at the bottom of the beaker is raw sugar. Here, I'll let you taste it.
3: Mm. You taste it first.
2: Oh, what's the matter with you? It won't hurt you. You think I want to poison you?
3: Uh-huh.
2: Nonsense. Go on, taste it, sir. Now, here.
3: All right.
2: Swallow it. Ha-ha. How's that?
3: Ha-ha. No good. Tastes like lemon juice.
2: It does not.
3: Yeah.
2: Well, let me see. Hmm. Hmm. It's a little sweet, isn't it?
3: No. It's sour.
2: I must have left something out. Where's my formula? Well, what happened to my formula?
3: I didn't see it, Daddy.
2: Oh, my formula. Where is it? I've got to meet the government man with it. Help me look.
3: I've got some more lemon.
2: No.
3: No?
2: Go out and look in the back seat of my car. See if my briefcase is there. Hurry, the car's in the driveway.
3: I'll hurry,
2: Dad. Oh, if that formula is lost, I'll kill myself. It must be in the car. Yes, I'm sure that's where I left it. Snow!
3: Come, Dad.
2: Did you find it?
3: No.
2: You mean the briefcase isn't there?
3: Neither is the car.
2: What? What are you saying?
3: I just seen a man jump in the car and drive it away.
2: No. Somebody stole my car.
3: Uh-huh.
2: Did you get a look at the thief?
3: No. But you don't have to worry, Daddy.
2: Why not?
3: I got his license number.
2: Oh, I'm a bum again.
4: Say, Meredith, tell me, what's the title of this tune? M-I-S-S-I-S-S-I-P-P-I.
5: Well, now, let's see, John. M-I...
4: Well, that's Mississippi.
5: Correct.
4: And down there in Vicksburg, a gracious hostess may be listening now. It's Mrs. Charles Willis Wilkerson, who wrote...
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0: about ties us off for tonight, ladies and gentlemen, but we'll all be back again next Thursday evening at Maxwell House Coffee Shop. Fanny Bryce at Baby Snooks, Frank Morgan, who appears with us through courtesy of Metro-Goldwyn-Mayer, Hanley Stafford, Meredith Wilson and his orchestra, and Harlow Wilcox. Maxwell House Coffee Time is written by Phil Rapp. Until next Thursday, then, this is John Conte saying good night and good luck from the makers of Maxwell House, the coffee that's always good to the last drop.
1: What's for breakfast on a warm May morning? Toast Toasty, cool milk, juicy strawberries. Can't you hear the cheers? 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Yes, Toast Toasty stay crisp to the last tempting spoonful in the bowl. Golden flakes of crispness, delicious flavor, too. Don't you think Toast Toasties are the cornflakes for you? Order crisp Toast Toasties tomorrow. Program comes to you from Hollywood. This is the National Broadcasting Company.
2: Yes, it's for you. It's your dinner. It's called Cupboard Love. Cupboard Love's different. 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See this full pouch? Keeps it moist and squeezy. That's right. It's a new kind of cat food. Moist. It's good for you. Like it?
3: New Cupboard Love. What the well-cared-for cat has for dinner.
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0: Good evening. Tonight, of course, all of us have just returned from a triumphant 6-day layoff. And it's great to be back. Before we went on the air tonight, we asked the studio audience what their pet gripe was, and we were amazed to find their complaints were virtually unanimous. Now let's meet a couple of people from the audience. Can I have your name here, sir?
1: Yeah, my name is George Hannigan.
0: Uh-huh. What do you do for a living, Mr. Hannigan?
1: I'm a truck driver. And that's why I said I'd love to get my hands on the guy who designed freeways.
0: Good. All right. Mr. Hannigan, fine. Now, we have a lady driver here. May we have your name?
2: Yeah, Mrs. Edwin Hurst.
0: Hurst? Any relation to Randolph?
2: You mean the reindeer?
0: No, never mind. Now, what was your grouse again?
2: Oh, I hate freeways.
0: Splendid. Now, we also have two other people from the audience to make up our little discussion panel. And now the surprise. I'd like you all to meet Mr. Henry Cloverleaf, the inventor of the American freeway system. Mr. Cloverleaf! Stop it! What in the world? Panel, look what you've done. You've rendered our guest, Mr. Cloverleaf, unconscious. What a terrible thing. Fighting inside the studio.
3: Okay, we'll take him outside.
0: That's better. Market research shows that the do-it-yourself craze is fading a bit because, well, people are afraid they really can't do it themselves as advertised. To put these skeptics straight, June Foray and I will assemble before your very ears the Freeburg Build-It-Yourself Knockdown Grand Piano. To show you how quickly and simply it can be done, our producer is going to time us. Are you ready in there? Okay. You ready, June?
2: Oh, sure, Stan. I'm ready. Ready to show our listeners how truly super simple a piano can be assembled.

0: Okay, you ready, June?
1: Oh, sure, Stan, I'm ready. Ready to show our listeners how truly super simple a piano can be assembled.
0: Just answer yes or no, please. Yeah. Now you read the instructions and I'll put this little beauty together.
1: Okay.
0: All right.
1: All right. First, you take the parts out of the box.
0: All right, that makes sense. Okie doke. Everything's out. Now what?
1: Now you fasten legs A to body B.
0: All righty. There you go. All right. Okay, that's three of them. Legs A are on body B. What's next?
1: Next, you take the long strip of ivory-covered wood, C, and saw it into 88 little hunks.
0: Check.

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1: Now, you place key C in truck D in front of body B. All
0: right. Okay, what's next?
1: Unwrap package E containing black key F.
0: All righty. Black key F. Hmm?
1: Place black key F between white key C.
0: There we are.
1: Oh, don't they look pretty? Black and white. Yes, ladies, you'll say such a chick two-tone effect.
0: Wait a minute. Never mind. Let's move right along now. How do I know if the black keys are in the right place?
1: It says here you'll find out when you stop to play.
0: Yeah. What's the next move?
1: Unwind roll of piano wire G and string inside body B, starting at treble and preceding the bass.
0: All right. Wire out here. They're all strung up here. There we go.
1: Yeah. Now you tighten piano wire G.
0: Oops. What did it say I should do when the wire busts?
1: Yeah. When wire G busts, tie a knot in it and proceed as previously instructed.
0: Okie doke. It's all tied up there. There we go.
1: Okay.
0: What's next?
1: Next, you take top H and fasten the body B.
0: Okay.
1: Next, raise top H, fasten stick I to side of body B.
0: Okay, stick I is in place.
1: Next, raise top H and rest it on stick I.
0: All
1: right. Ow! Caution. Be sure top H does not slip off stick I while hand J is underneath.
0: Hey, that hurt. Yeah. Well, that's it, I guess.
1: No, Stan. There's one more step. Assemble piano bench K.
0: Okay, just a second. Okay.
1: And place in front of assemble parts A, B, C, D, E, G, E, F, H, and I. Now, your Freeburg grand piano is ready to be played by Hans J.
0: Okay. There we go. What was our assembling time, please? Oh, that's too bad. Our producer dropped his hourglass.
1: Oh, come on, play it, Stan.
0: All right. Yes, friends, don't say you can't afford a grand piano until you've tried a Freeburg Build-It-Yourself Grand Piano, which only sells for $29.95.

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1: Say, you didn't tell them about the other models, Stan.
0: Oh, yes, so I didn't. We have three models, the baby grand, the adult grand, and the teenager grand, which comes with ducktail keys, motorcycle boots on the legs, and an eagle on the lid. Call now, as our supply is limited.
2: Gee, Stan, you know, I'm very sorry about what happened.
0: Why is that, Peggy?
2: Well, I'd have wanted to sing, but I can't very well with the piano all over the floor.
0: No, that's true.
2: Well, would you do me a favor?
0: Oh, certainly.
2: Well, will you put it back together?
0: Oh, surely, isn't it?

0: From time to time on this program, we should like to present literary giants of our time. The next voice you will hear will be that of Stan Freberg, coming to you from the office of Albert T. Wong.
1: Good evening, Mr. Wong.
2: Good evening, Stan.
1: Well, Mr. Wong, how does it feel to be our first literary giant?
2: Well, Stan, I'm not exactly a giant. I mean, I'm only 5'2".
1: No. See, giant is just an expression. I mean, you're a big man in the field of literature.
2: Oh, yes.
1: I didn't mean that you
2: were
1: literally actually a giant.
2: Yes.
1: Just,
2: You know. Oh, yes.
1: Paraphrasing, as it were. Let's get down to cases here and let the folks in on what sort of thing. You understand, all right?
2: Oh, yes.
1: Good.
2: Oh, yes.
1: And let the folks in on what sort of things you write.
2: Well, Stan, I write the sayings on the little slips of paper you find inside Chinese fortune cookies.
1: And allow me to add that they have been some of the most memorable fortune cookies I've ever read. Just wonderful. Would you rattle off a few of the old favorites there, Albert? May I call you Albert?
2: Oh, I should be most offended if you did not. Well, you folks may remember this one. I wrote it back in 1938, and the whole country went around saying, pleasant prospects for the future are indicated. And then, thank you, and then I wrote, do not act upon the impulse of the moment.
1: Oh, I remember that so well.
2: And I'm sure you will all remember this fortune cookie message. It was the first one I ever had published and printed inside a cookie. A letter of great importance may reach you any day now.
1: I remember breaking open a cookie and reading that several years ago, Albert.
2: And did a letter of great importance reach you?
1: Yes, I was drafted. I suppose there are other fortune cookie writers.
2: Oh, yes. But in all modesty, I would like to quote a critic who writes for the Fuyang Tribune. He said, Wong is the Oscar Hammerstein III of fortune cookies. People all over America walk out of Chinese restaurants humming his messages.
1: They do indeed. Have you a few words of encouragement, perhaps for young aspiring fortune cookie writers who may be listening tonight?
2: Oh, yes. Each year, countless young hopefuls break their hearts trying to crack the inner golden circle of message writers. You've heard the saying, there's a broken heart for every fortune cookie writer on Maja Long Street.
1: No, I don't believe I've heard that one.
2: I wrote it.
1: And your word of encouragement is?
2: Keep writing. If you have to start out writing fortunes for weight machines, do it. I got my start writing, you weigh 198 pounds and will travel. As I like to say, oy vey. So, my advice, stay with it. Don't be discouraged. Every cloud has a silver lining. Say, Stan, that would make a good
1: message.
2: Make
1: a good message, yeah.
2: I just made that up, you know.
1: Reel out your guest.
2: Let me just jot that down here.
1: Okay, you want to use my back as a desk there?
2: Thank you.
1: All right. And while you're jotting it down there, Albert, I'll just stroll out into your factory here. Mr. Wong, you coming with me?
2: Oh, yes.
1: Could you explain how the message is put inside the cookie?
2: Oh, certainly, Stan. After I write the message and it is printed, these girls here lay it on the unfinished cookie, which at this point is flat, like a little pancake. And then almost instantly, the machine folds the cookie and bends it around the message.
1: Wonderful. I noticed you use girls with long, thin fingers.
2: Oh, yes. Reason. They have to snatch their hand out of the way fast.
1: Good reason. Well, what if they don't?
2: We have to call in a locksmith to get the cookie off their finger. We never lost the cookie yet.
1: How about fingers?
2: Well, quite a few of those.
1: Yeah. Just one of the hazards of the sport, I guess. Well, before we sign off, there's something I've been dying to ask you, Mr.
2: Yes.
1: Wong.
2: Oh, yes.
1: You know the joke that's been making the rounds?
2: Oh, yes. You are referring to the joke where somebody supposedly opens a fortune cookie and found the message, help me, I am being held captive in a Chinese fortune cookie factory.
1: That's the one, yes.
2: Well, to tell the truth, Stan, I am just a little bit sick of that one. Mm. Everywhere I go, people pull it on me. I wish I had a dollar for every time I've heard that.
1: You're a wealthy man, yeah. Well, it's only a joke.
2: Yes, a poor joke at that.
1: Uh-huh. Yes, there was that sort of a pounding noise there.
2: Oh, it's nothing. It's just someone working on the building, Stan. I don't know. It's a workman or something. Let's get back to my office, Stan. Please.
1: All right. And thanks so much for being with us, Mr. Albert T. Wong.

0: Ladies and gentlemen, you've heard our vocal group, the Judd Conlon Rhythmaires, singing behind Peggy and behind me on many of my Capitol records. And tonight we think it'd be nice if they sang out front. All right? Well, let's see. There's, six of them all together. And by name, they are?
1: Judd Conlon, Clark Yoakam, Chuck Schroeder, Mac McLean,
2: Lulu Jean Norman,
3: and Gloria Wood,
4: Florence Nightingale,
5: Enrico Caruso.
0: Hold it.
6: Lanny Ross.
0: All right, you guys. Everybody after Gloria Wood didn't count, folks. Here's the Judd Conlon Rhythmaires singing Just One of Those Things.

0: Now for the third lecture by Dr. Hermann Horn on the subject of hi-fi, which, as you know, is the reproduction of music and sound in high fidelity with a full range of frequencies.
1: They know that, you lunkhead.
0: Last time we presented the sound of Benny Goodman playing Danny Boy 20 feet underwater in a kelp bed, a life-size latex rubber Liberace being inflated, and many other fascinating things.
1: It was a wonderful sound, too. It was a wonderful...
0: The close of the lecture was unfortunate. The good professor's assistant, Strudelmeier, scratched a needle right across the hi-fi record.
1: Unforgivable.
0: Of course, under the hi-fi oath, he was supposed to be boiled in turntable lubricating oil at once.
1: But I'm a good-natured fellow, so I told him I would wait until after tonight's lecture. Now, the first thing...
0: Pardon me, Doctor.
1: Who are you?
0: I'm your announcer.
1: Don't be ashamed of it. I once played tuba for Horace Hite.
0: Well, I've been kicking around the idea of a little custom installation myself.
1: There is no such thing as a little custom installation.
0: Well, now, I only meant that I...
1: Quiet! Quiet! Here's the equipment you must have. Must. 4 2,000-watt amplifiers and 10 separate preamps. A 21-joule turntable, a diamond stylus, a pearl mesta, and a cotton pickering arm.
0: What about the speaker?
1: The whole house becomes a speaker. You move into the garage.
0: I think we better forget it.
1: The entire house becomes a giant speaker. Now it's settled.
0: No, it's not so. Besides, my wife doesn't like loud music.
1: Yeah, loud?
0: Yes.
1: I would expect that from a wife. We've got a special demonstration for people like your wife to prove that hi-fi can be soft. Soft and misty as the teardrops in a mother's eyes as toward the chair her wayward son is slowly led. Nick Kenny, Mirror Syndicate, 1945. The old ones are the best. Okay, Strudelmeier, roll in the crate. Gently. Gently now. There we are.
0: Oh, pardon me. Is that fur on those wheels?
1: Naturally. There's nothing softer than a mink wheel. If I'd like to hear about it. All right, unpack, Strudelmeier. Inside the crate, in a nest of flogged peach fuzz and eiderup, that's twice as soft as eiderdown. Rests a 2,000-year-old Ming Dynasty porcelain temple bell. Traditionally, it is struck with the soft, fuzzy cottontail of a Ming rabbit. Only hi-fi could ring the delicate highs of the sound. Okay, Strud, let's hear it. Now! Meathead! I said just with the tail, not with the whole lousy rabbit! If up, Strudelmeier, you could be replaced by Quasimoto. Mind me, before we come to the end of my lecture, I'll show you the difference between highs and lows. You have just heard the high vibrations when our friend here smashed the temple bell, for which he will be fed to the octopi at Marineland right after the show. Now for the low vibrations. Listen as Clumsy here plays a mating call on the Canadian moose horn. Go, Stroop. He has good jazz ideas.
0: Yes, but his lip isn't too good.
1: He sat in with Chet Baker the other night, and I think that, what is that? Strudelmeier, is that your moose? Well, get him out of here and stop blushing.
0: Why don't we just forget about me buying a hi-fi?
1: Be quiet. Be quiet. As you and your wife sit of an evening, shivering in the garage, listening to your house, wonderful types of sounds you can play on your hi-fi. The sound, for example, of James Cagney removing his makeup. If we had time, he could remove the other 999 faces.
0: But what about music? Can I listen to music on my system?
1: What for? It's only good for checking to see if you have wow and flutter, or if you can still hear the turntable rumble.
0: Oh, I see.
1: That's all it's for, nothing else.
0: Yes, I understand.
1: Only purpose. Mm-hmm. However, if you persist, let me show you how loud music can be on a real hi-fi system.
0: Well, that won't be necessary.
1: Yes, it will. First, I play an average record, played through a cheap $5,000 home hi-fi system. See if you don't see how thin the orchestra sounds. Terrible. Now the very same record played through my own stereophantic, orthopedic, cinema, guadalama, phonic sound system. Okay, Stuhlmeyer?
0: Hey, Doctor, I really don't think the building can withstand the vibrations.
1: Stand back!

0: Tonight only, this special demonstrator studio, only $9.98. Well, that concludes a series of three lectures on hi-fi by Dr. Herman Horn. It also concludes Dr. Horn, to say nothing of Strudelmeier. However, we shall carry on alone. Look to us in the future to bring you such goodies as the collapse of the Los Angeles Shrine Auditorium in hi-fi. That'll be a good one. A child's garden of voodoo. And a stereophonic binaural recording of the fun-filled Charge of the Light Brigade with the original cast. As you may remember, we promised to bring you my recording of Shaboom tonight, but the mail has been rather heavy begging us to please not do rock and roll, and their point is well taken. I mean, they want a lot of gibberish, you know. So if you want to hear Shaboom, write us, and we'll try to do it. But tonight we're doing something a little more along the ballad lines. Ladies and gentlemen, one of my favorites, and I hope it'll be a favorite of yours, Elvis Presley's Heartbreak Hotel.
1: Well, since my baby left me, well, I found a new place to dwell. Well, it's down at the end of Lonely Street, and it's perfect for me.
0: Could I have a little more echo on my voice?
1: Although it's always crowded, we still can find the room. Broken hearted lovers to cry.
0: Oh, I ripped my jeans.

0: No, no, that's enough. The pains are coming back. I do more, but I'm afraid I'll be arrested. And before we sign off, are there any questions you folks in the audience have about Elvis? Yes, all right, that gentleman right there.
1: How come I can never understand what he's saying?
0: Good question. Because on his particular RCA Victor records, the dog has got his head caught in the speaker. Now, this lady right here in the yellow dress.
2: Yes. Well, how come Elvis always wiggles around like that when he sings?
0: Because as a boy, he had a loose bicycle seat. And time for one more question.
3: When is this program over?
0: Right now. Until next week, this is Stan Freberg saying thanks for listening. God bless you and good night.

Stan Freberg Show is produced in Hollywood by Pete Barnum and is written by Stan Freberg, Pete Barnum, and Doris Butler. Featuring the music of Billy Mays, Judge Conlon for the Mayors, and the songs of Peggy Taylor, with Doris Butler, Peter Leach, and June Foray. Bud Sewell speaking.

0: I've been gardening in white gloves.
1: 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How's that for cleanness? 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

0: It's been a bad New Year!
1: No, not so loud. I've got a headache. I'm Steve Punks.
2: I'm Hugh Dennis.
3: And we're back, starting the new year with a reminder of just how awful it's going to be for some poor, unfortunate souls.
1: Yeah, which is me, until the soul pudding kicks in. Anyway, we have a brand new year's harvest of bad weeks for you today. People have had an even harder time in 2002 than Cherie Blair's estate agent, Jeffrey Archer's cellmate, or Les Dennis's marriage counsellor.
3: Yes, it's true. There are some poor wretches for whom the misery never seems to end, but there are always those who are about to be put out of theirs. And so, for the last time this series, please give a big Hogmanay hello to our regular team.
1: The big man with the little guitar, Mitch Benn.
3: The little lady with the objections of patriarchal terminology, Sue Bergen.
1: And the big little big man with the confused Native American parents, Toby Longworth.
3: And he's still there, as he's been all year, double parked outside Ronnie Scott's in his dirty white transit. The one man reason for the congestion charge, it's our man with the sound effects, Van Man.
1: Yay! So, please, can we start the new year and give us some of the sounds that we can look forward to in 2003? Ah, beautiful track there from the new Charlotte Church album. Voice of an Angel, Volume 2, Voice of an Angle Grinder.
3: A sneak preview of John Leslie's next television show there.
1: And sounds like another busy year for the Royal Butlers.
3: But now, were you an ex-Prime Minister who had finally to explain to the wife what you'd meant when you'd said, "Don't wait up, I'm going to have a quick curry after work"? Did he get mixed up with a dodgy Aussie who sold slimming teas, which miraculously made your reputation disappear? Or were you simply Michael Barrymore's agent? Well, no matter how bad a time you've had in the last 12 months, believe it or not, someone out there is already having a worse time in 2003 and is about to be awarded our coveted...
4: The First Worst Week of the Year award, awarded this week for 1 week only.
1: Oh, round of applause for that one. You had no idea how much rehearsal went into that. And so, we begin with some genuine news stories we couldn't fit in anywhere else in the section we've imaginatively called...
0: Bad New Year Roundup.
1: Starting with...
4: IDS, hoody ho.
1: Rumours abound that Ken Clark is to challenge Ian Duncan Smith for the Tory leadership. Leading Tories are said to be very worried. They had no idea Ian Duncan Smith was their leader.
0: Minsk spy.
3: MI6 agents have been given their own private screening of the latest James Bond film. Afterwards, they complained it was completely unrealistic. Not once did he leave a laptop in a taxi, tap a celebrity's phone, or run away to France.
4: Oh, my God!
1: The EU announces plans to cut fishing quotas by 85%. Bird's Eye respond by launching a brand new range of fish fingernails.
0: Iraq roll.
3: 30,000 British troops are standing by for action in Iraq. Apparently the Baghdad firemen are going on strike.
4: Cooking up a treat.
1: William Shatner has donated a recipe to the People for Ethical Treatment of Animals cookbook, which is ironic considering he spent 20 years with a guinea pig on his head.
4: Jobs for the boyish.
1: More men are having Botox injections, thinking that a youthful appearance will help their career. Bosses, though, say they're the easiest to sack because their faces never look disappointed. And fortunately, that's the end of the Bad New Year Roundup.
3: Yes, the very bad New Year Roundup. So let's get on with...
4: Section one.
3: It's been a bad week for people who, when they're ill, expect their partner to pamper them. Because a study out this week has discovered that husbands and wives who try to make their partners more comfortable when they're in pain by plumping their cushions or making them sit down or getting them hot drinks could actually be making things worse. That is fantastic news, isn't it? Fantastic to discover that the correct response to this...
4: Oh, love, my back is really hurting. Could you get me a nice cup of tea?
3: Is this...
0: Get the bleeding thing yourself! Hand off to the Pope!
5: For you.
3: It's interesting research, isn't it? You see, this study by a German professor of neuropsychology from Heidelberg University, who has a rather brilliant name of Hertha Flor, has shown that...
6: When people pay too much attention to another's pain, it tends to reinforce that pain.
3: Mm. She had to be German, didn't she?
6: Oh, das ist immer gut, ja. I hook up patients to multi-electrode rays, which records the brain function and it stimulates them with electrical impulses.
3: Yeah, which basically means...
6: Electrocute them.
0: My eyes!
3: But anyway, the study found that the presence of a partner can lead to greater pain, about three times as much. Patients suffered less if they were alone. As Professor Floor herself said,
6: in a small soundproof room, no one can hear you scream.
3: No, she didn't. Anyway, to summarise, if someone's in pain, the best thing to do is simply ignore it, which goes to prove that the National Health Service have been getting it right all these years. So...
2: Yes, indeed.
3: Yes, indeed.
2: A little bit of
3: politics
1: there.
3: Close to satire.
1: Steve, it's you, mate. It's me. Oh, right. Oh, now, Van Man, yes, get ready. Listeners, what is this? There we go. Little quiz question there. What is that? Has Gordon got the stereo up too loud in Thunderbird 4? Or... Or is it a track from the amazing new album Richard Clayderman Live in Atlantis? No, it's none of those. The answer is far more obvious. It's the sound of baseball legend Babe Ruth's piano lying at the bottom of a lake near Boston. Look, you should have known that. It's a very strange story. The Curse of the Sunken Piano! Nobody expects the Spanish Inquisition. I'm sorry. Yes, I love that sting. That sting is so fantastic. I want to hear it again. Van Man, the Curse of the Sunken Piano! The comfy chair. Right, that's that out of the way. Now, listen to this story. It is complicated, but then so is Les Dennis. Now, here is the story. In 1919, ladies and gentlemen, Babe Ruth, the legendary baseball player, left the Boston Red Sox to go and play for the New York Mets. And since then, the Red Sox have been cursed and have never won the ludicrously named World Series. Although it's hardly surprising that Americans call it the World Series because their grasp of geography is fashionably minimal. I don't know if you saw this survey, but they showed people in America a map of the world and found that half of adult Americans cannot point to the Pacific Ocean, which covers a third of the surface of the planet. It's amazing, isn't it? Maybe they consciously avoid learning anything about the rest of the world in case it hinders their chance of becoming president. Anyway, World Series baseball, and there's a curse on the Boston Red Sox, but the curse could be lifted if and only if they can get Babe Ruth's grand piano out of the lake. Now, I know what you're asking. How did the grand piano get into the lake? And this is the best bit. The theory is that Babe Ruth, who is apparently very fond of a drink, took the grand piano out onto the lake one Christmas when it was frozen over because he wanted to play to people who were out skating. And he then obviously got a bit bored or needed to refill his glass or something, and he went back in and left it there. And overnight, mild weather arrived, and the next day, the piano had vanished with Kate Winslet clinging to the end as it went down. Anyway, a team of people are currently trying to locate the piano in order to lift the curse on the team, but I prefer to offer a posthumous bad week candidacy to Babe Ruth, drunken, leaving your piano on a pond, man. Van Man, come on, play us out.
5: It's been a bad week for NASA. They're finally caving into the conspiracy theorists and they're publishing a book which they hope will, once and for all, establish that the moon landings were not faked in a TV studio. Matt has actually reached something of a head last month when Buzz Aldrin, second man on the moon, was cornered by somebody who challenged him to swear on a Bible that he had indeed walked on the moon. Cheeringly, Buzz chose instead to punch his lights out.

0: Sue, you have a story for us.
1: This one is a very, very heartwarming story from the Boston Globe. Do we have any readers of the Boston Globe in today? Yeah? Well, madam, you'll be aware of this one. In fact, part of me is tempted to get you to come up on stage and relive the magic with me.
2: Doesn't seem likely, does it?
1: Well, for those who don't read it, this is a story about an unfortunate man called Michael Murray from Brooklyn Park in Minnesota, who went on a special trip. Yep, he drove into the South Dakota forest with his trusty dog, Sonny. So, Michael took some friends.
3: Hiya!
1: And off they went to play with just three friends. All seemed to be from very disparate parts of the United States. One of them sounded Belgian, but hey-ho. Yeah. He was a cosmopolitan chap, our Michael. So off they went to play with some pheasants. Playing, as in killing. Anyway, at the end of the day, Michael decides to take a photograph of all the pheasants his party had shot.
3: Okay, dead pheasant, work it. Work, that's great, baby. Just give me a little more rolling eyes, crushed wing. Gotcha. That is gorgeous. Oh, yeah.
1: Now, unfortunately, whilst all this was going on, Michael had put his 12-bore shotgun down on the ground, fully loaded, whereupon his trusty dog, Sonny, jumped on it.
3: Ouch!
1: So, Michael was quoted as saying,
3: I got that blinding flash of pain and I sat down. Blood was pumping out of my ankle. Sonny just lay by my side. He knew something was bad.
1: It's pretty incredible, isn't it? It's like they've got a sixth sense, dogs. Now, according to reports,
4: when he was found, Mr. Murray was taken to a nearby hospital.
1: Hang on, when he was found, what happened to his cosmopolitan friends? There they all are, from round the globe. What's even stranger is, this is a man from Minnesota, hunting in South Dakota, and telling his story to the Boston Globe in Massachusetts. That's three different states. What is this, a hunting trip or a world tour? So that's my candidate, dog shot embarrassed hunter.
0: Dog shot embarrassed very camp hunter. Yeah. Right, okay. Right, well, normally we've decided winner of that section between ourselves, but because it's the last show of the series, we've decided to have a previous winner of
1: the Worst Week of the Week award, awarded weekly on a week-by-week basis.
0: And oh, sorry, Bear Man. You need some sulfadine as well. Well, we've decided to get a previous winner on the line to pick the winner.
5: That's right, and it's from show two, the owner of the sadistic German bed, which lets you know when it's time to get up by hurling you across the room. Are you there, bed-bullied German slumberer?
6: Yeah, hello.
5: And who gets your vote?
6: Oh, I very much like the Babe Ruth sunken piano story, you know, because the Babe...
0: Well, I'm not sure exactly what time it is in Germany, but clearly time to get up. And time for us in a seamless link to get on with
1: section two.
0: It'd be a bad week for people who don't like tractors. Now, the thing is, of course, that's virtually nobody. We all like tractors, don't we? I mean, is there anyone here who can honestly say that they don't like tractors?
5: Actually, I used to love tractors, but I don't anymore.
0: Ah, so do you know what that makes you? That makes you an ex-tractor fan. A lot of people, it turns out, love tractors. They are indeed current tractor fans. And this has resulted in a homemade film about tractors becoming a bestseller all around the world. It's extraordinary. A farmer in Devon, with the possibly apt name of Harold Beer, has made a film, and it's called Ferguson's on the Farm. It's not a public safety film about the Duchess of York. No, it's
5: actually... there should be one.
0: It's all about Farmer Beer's Ferguson tractors, because they're all classics, apparently. They're classic tractors that his father bought in 1949, which was obviously a good year for tractors. The video, which at no point features any footballers or TV presenters, just shows Harold ploughing fields and trimming hedges with his tractor. And apparently over 3,000 people have bought this video. It's proved so popular that Harold's now releasing a sequel, and he may even make a third. Now, this sounds bad, because while we all know that the sequel is usually all right, the third movie is never good, is it? You know, you'll watch it and it won't have the original tractor in, and it'll be a slightly different field and all that. But I tell you, it will happen.
7: Crappy Movies, in association with Old Iron Pictures, present the sequel to the sequel to Ferguson's on the Farm. Ferguson's on the Farm 3. Mission to Moscow to attack some clones. Ah, well,
8: Well, Farmer Yoda, reckon you'll get top field plowed before sunrise?
9: Not the foggiest idea I have. Completely off it unscrupulously. Eyeing up that there sheep, will I be?
8: Those aren't the sheep you're looking for.
0: So there you go. That's Yoda, drunk and from Devon. So we have... Don't tell me there's no skill involved in this show.
5: Now, what is this the sound of? That's right. It's a skydiving dog. At least the bit where he leaves the plane. Ah. In fact, that was the noise of Brutus, the skydiving dog. But don't worry, because he is the most streamlined of the lot, a dachshund, much in demand by British Telecom. Drop a skydiving dachshund vertically, and you end up with a hole the correct size and shape to put a telegraph pole in. No, it's been a bad week for Brutus, because animal rights activists have condemned his 2,000-metre jump at a military air show in California as cruel and exploitative. In fact, the whole thing was deliberate. Brutus has made over 100 jumps in a little pouch on his owner's chest. So according to his owner, Ron Cyril, he loves it. Said Ron,
10: it turns him on.
5: Which I don't believe. If the dog was really turned on, he wouldn't have needed a pouch at all. He'd already be clinging onto Ron's leg. And Ron would spend all 2,000 metres trying to shake him off. According to Ron,
10: the part he hates most is the sound of the plane taking off.
5: Yeah, he'd probably hate the sound of the plane landing too, but he never gets to hear that. So, bad week for Brutus, the plummeting pooch.
0: Who's up next?
11: Toby. I've got a bad week here, and it's been a really bad week for a Russian bull, which, for reasons best known to itself, decided to graze on the Moscow to Kazan highway. Yes, you all know it, obviously. Well, not unsurprisingly, this happened. It got hit by a car, which is the closest you get to a high-speed crash if you're driving a Trabant. Now, happily, both the bull and the driver survived the collision, but unhappily, the car, the Trabant, suffers damage to the tune of 3,760 rubles, or £63.43, which is almost a write-off. Not content with simply pointing the hoof of suspicion at the hapless animal, the Russian authorities decided to formally charge it in court. As the prosecutor said,
12: obviously it is not usual to put a bull on trial.
11: No bull, Sherlock.
12: But we need to know who caused this accident.
11: Yeah, and if they think that bull's going to squeal, then they're clearly mixing it up with a pig. But quite apart... exactly. But quite apart from the fact they're going to end up with a courtroom covered with more of the stuff that comes out of the back end of a bull than when Jeffrey Archer took the witness box, how do you conduct the trial of a bull?
12: I call Bruno the bull to the stand. Here, bull. Come on, bull.
13: Come here, bull. Come.
11: Objection. The defense is leaving the witness. That's my candidate, the Russian accident trial bull.
0: And to help us find a winner from that lot, we have on the line, all the way from Argentina, the winner of...
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0: From just 5 short weeks ago. Yes, the world's worst kidnappers, who kidnapped a cat, demanded $200, but settled for $20 and a coffee machine. Hello there.
15: Sí, buenos días.
0: Hello, Buenos Aires. Now, I understand, as a master criminal, you've demanded we refer to you by an alias so as to protect your true identity.
15: Sí, that is right, señor. You have to call me Rafael González Jiménez III.
0: Which is not your real name?
15: No, it is name of my brother.
0: Right. Fine, we'll do that. So who do you want to win from that lot?
15: Well, I think I am choose parachuting sausage dog, but only if he pay me $500 in cash.
0: We'll give you a fiver and a packet of Winlot.
15: Okay, done.
0: Excellent. Good, so parachuting sausage dog moves forward for...
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5: Now, Mitch, sing us a song.
16: Well, Christmas does bring many kinds of bad week to many kinds of people, but one of the worst is the week after Christmas, in which one has to cope with the strange sense of loss that it's all over, the immense sense of guilt of putting 2 stone on in just under 48 hours, and perhaps... most rigorous of all, you have to start thinking of ways to dispose of the more hideous presents that well-meaning relatives have burdened you with.

0: of me without a trace of irony. I really hope they're trying to take the peace on earth and goodwill to all. Really, you shouldn't have, no, really, you shouldn't have. You naughty thing, you said you'd spend much less. Really, you shouldn't have, you really, really shouldn't have. Just what I want, however, did you guess? Oh, bloody hell, it's dreadful. Did they spend real cash on that? I only hope this grateful smile still looks sincere. And I can't even bloody fit it, though I would do in a minute. It'll have to be on display if they come here. Oh, really, you shouldn't have. No, really, you shouldn't have. Can't you see I'm shedding grateful tears? Really, you shouldn't have. You really, really shouldn't have. Just wait and see what I get you next year.
1: All Mitch's relatives have switched off now, so we can move on. Some out-of-work actors in America. They are the candidate here. A group of out-of-work actors in America have just been given what has to be described as a really bad job. What they've got to do is that they've got to play the Iraqis for the US Army's training. This is happening at a training camp in California with the 14th U.S. Army, and what these actors have to do is they have to play Iraqi civilian protesters and heckle the soldiers.
0: Go home, USA!
2: Yeah, go home, USA!
1: Now, forgive me, ladies and gentlemen, but I have a feeling that the U.S. Army are surely going to have a little bit more to worry about over there than heckling. I mean, surely their training must at least run to that.
3: Okay, all of you, up against that wall.
4: Go home, USA!
5: Oh, you vicious brute! I want my mommy!
1: You see, I don't really think that's going to happen. Maybe they're worried that the Iraqis will have devised insults of mass destruction. You know, the most brutal things that an American could hear. Your mother is a liberal. May your daughter grow to be Christina Aguilera. And what worries me, frankly, is the whole business of the army getting involved with actors. The army really should keep as far away from actors as possible in case they start getting ideas.
6: And in the category for best artillery barrage, the winner is, oh my God, it's the 3rd Battalion for Bagram Air Base. Oh, darling.
7: Oh my God, I don't know what to say. There's so many people to thank. I would just like to thank Sergeant Jackson and Lieutenant Kleber, who's just like the loveliest lieutenant I've ever worked with. Oh my God, I'd just like to thank Colin Powell for making it all possible. Thanks, Colin. And I'd just like to thank the Taliban for being just such great targets.
8: Thank you, Sergeant Powell. That will be all.
1: Oh dear. So, that's it, really. That's the candidate. Unemployed actor, pretend Iraqi target practice people.
9: Now, I've got a taxing week. Taxing week for women. Very taxing. Not just any woman. A certain type of woman. Van Man, the clue. Yep. Strippers. In particular, Norwegian strippers. Van Man recorded that at a recent photo shoot for Norway's leading pornographic magazine, Fjord Fiesta. Oh, go on. His Christmas, a bit of charity wouldn't go amiss. Doesn't bear thinking about, does it? The sex industry doesn't really thrive in sub-zero temperatures, apart from lap dancing, of course. But why are... it's going to get worse, though. Why are female strippers so hard done by? Because they pay more tax than their male counterparts, which is unfair. Says gender equality ombudsman, Kirsten Miele.
10: It seems like they are doing the same job.
9: I'm sure she did. Yeah, and they are doing the same job, of course, except for the audiences. Male strippers perform to rooms packed with laughing and cheering women, and female strippers perform to rooms packed with still silent men who temporarily lost the ability to blink. The difference in tax, though, is because while female strippers are classified as entertainers, male strippers are classified as artists. So that's my candidate. Overtaxed Norwegian strippers.
1: Can I just thought, how can you have a gender equality ombudsman?
11: Yes.
10: How could you have somebody who talks like this?
1: Right, very fine, candidate. Ask any King Gardener about the bane of his life and he'll tell you the same thing. Alan Titchmarsh. ask him again, and of course he might say moles. I know they've got cute blinky eyes and little paws, and one used to go rowing around with Ratty and Toad. But frankly, they are a pest, which is why the Innovations Catalogue gave us the Sonic Mole Away, and why Smith & Wesson gave us the 12-bore shotgun. But for the rangers of Sywell Country Park and Reservoir in Northamptonshire, they've come up with a scheme to scare these moles away. What is it? What is this terrifying method? I'll tell you. Musical Christmas cards. It's true, apparently. You would think they weren't loud enough, but moles have very sensitive hearing. What happens is, each time you get a mole, he'll pop up, you stick a Christmas card inside it, and the terrible noise will scare them away. Van Man has reconstructed this process. It goes a little like this. If you ask me, why stop with Christmas cards? They could bury novelty ringtones. They could bury hold music. And best of all, they could bury the entire back catalogue of Jerry Halliwell. Batman. Yes, there goes the earth. So, there we go. A very bad week for the moles of Sywell Country Park.
9: Now we turn to the winner of...
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9: From Joe 6 in the series, this was the poor unfortunate who'd been incarcerated with the most unfortunate bunch of misfits on the planet. Yes, she survived the flatulent whinging Les Dennis and the silicon-smiling Super Melinda and lived to tell the tale. And here she is amongst us. It's Sue Perkins.
11: I'm going to choose Mitch's song this year about rubbish presents. This year, of course, I was given by the cast here some special Punt and Dennis merchandise dolls, which are excellent. Steve belches and apologises, and then Hugh says that he's available for voiceover work. They're all right, but they're not great. And there's a box out there if anyone wants them.
1: So, people who've had rubbish presents join Skydiving Sausage Dog and Babe Ruth's Sunken Piano in our grand final.
9: Now, audience, it's down to you to decide the winner of...
4: The First Worst Week of the New Year Award, awarded in the first week of the new year only.
1: The rehearsal is paid off, as have the pills. Right, Ronnie Scott audience, hit those electronic keypads and choose the final loser of this series.
9: It's official. We have a result. Van Man, the drum roll, please. In third place is Babe Ruth's Sunken Piano. In second place is Skydiving Sausage Dog. Which means that this week's winner is Rubbish Presents.
1: Well done. Well done, and our sympathy goes to everyone out there who was given a really rubbish present this year. And in return, we've got you a really rubbish bad week prize, a video about tractors with a soundtrack performed on an underwater piano. Yay!
9: Thanks for listening. We'll be back in May.
1: Goodbye.
12: You've been listening to It's Been a Bad New Year Week, which features Steve Punt, Hugh Dennis, Pergolo with Mitch Ben, and Sue Perkins, Van Man, with Jerry Peel, Kevin Matthew, and John Whitehall. It was written by the cast with Paul Powell, David Quantick, David Spicer, and Alan Stafford. The broadcast assistant was Trudy Stevens, the producer was Nick Keller, and the executive producer was Liz Hansen.

0: 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And if this is what you had in mind, you don't even have to pay that kind of money for the new Skoda Super Estel.
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2: 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Tonight, transcribed from Hollywood, another authentic reenactment of a case from the files of the Texas Rangers.

Joel McRae as Ranger Jace Pearson. Texas, more than 260,000 square miles. And 50 men who make up the most famous and oldest law enforcement body in North America.

0: From the files of the Texas Rangers come these stories based on fact. Only names, dates, and places are fictitious for obvious reasons. The events themselves are a matter of record.
1: Case for tonight, paid in full.
2: It is 7:45 p.m., August 18th, 1941. Nick Hubbard, a West Texas farmer, is seated at the dinner table with his wife, Min. But Hubbard is not eating. Instead, his attention is riveted on an advertisement in the newspaper before him.
3: Will you stop staring at that thing and eat your supper, Nick?
4: I ain't hungry.
3: You've had your nose buried in them new car ads ever since you got the check for the cotton crop. Mm. That lot of good it's doing you. We can't buy one.
4: Hey, Courtney, if I didn't have to pay that Mexican for working on shares.
3: You could have made the crop yourself if you wasn't so lazy.
4: You want to shut up or do I have to fetch you a punch in the mouth?
3: I didn't mean nothing, Nick.
4: Now shut your trap and keep it shut. $1,100 for my cotton, and I gotta give half of it to that Mexican.
3: Ain't nothing you can do about it, Nick.
4: Don't you go telling me what I can do. Doc took him and his family in, didn't I? Fed them, let them live in a shack on my land. Seems to me that's enough for any man to do for him, Nick. Worse than salt. Morales didn't chop enough cotton to make into a nightshirt.
3: How can you say that, Nick? You got $1,100 out of his crop. Even half of that's more than you made before doing the work yourself. He knows you got the check, Nick. You can't stall him much longer. It's been 3 days now, and he's coming back again tonight. I reckon that's him now, Nick.
4: Coming right up on the front porch like he owned the place. You're busy with your dishes. I'll handle him.

0: Well, Morales, what you want?
1: Senor Hubbard, I come for my money for the cotton.
0: I told you I'd bring it to you when it come. I ain't got it yet. I can't give you what I ain't got.
1: Please, senor, por favor, I don't like to bother you, but my wife, she's...

0: answer you when it come. I ain't got it yet. I can't give you what I ain't got.
1: Please, senor, por favor, I don't like to bother you, but my wife, she's sick. We're going to have another baby.
0: Look, I got troubles of my own, Morales.
1: Senor Hubbard, I know you got the money. I asked the cotton buyer. He tell me that everybody is paid.
0: You checking up on me, you stinking wetback?
1: I am not a wetback, senor. I do not sneak across the border. I am a good citizen of this country.
0: Good citizen. All right, come on in. Now, look. Tell you what I'll do, and it's better than you deserve.
2: Yeah.
0: There's $50. We'll call it square, and you and your brute can get off my land by morning.
1: No, senor, no. You don't give Jose Morales $50. I want my money, senor. All my money.
0: You better pick that 50 up, Morales, because that's all you're going to get.
1: Senor, you do not give me the money, tomorrow I go to a lawyer in the town.
0: Lawyer?
1: Please,
0: please,
1: let me go, senor.
0: You're going to take that 50 and sign a paper right now.
3: Please. Nick, what is it?
0: You stay out of this, man. Me and Morales just made a deal. Where's that pencil and some paper?
3: In the second shelf.
1: I cannot sign any paper, senor.
0: Come back here, Morales.
1: I go to the law, senor.
0: You ain't going far.
3: Nick, no. No, not the shotgun.
0: Let go of me.
3: Nick, you're crazy.
0: Get back. Come back here, you stinking wetback.
1: No, no.
0: All right, then. That brush ain't going to cover you.
3: Oh, Nick. Nick, what'd you do?
0: Shut up, man.
3: Nick. He's dead, Nick. What are you going to do, Nick?
0: Shut up, shut up. Shut up and let me think. Let me think. I got to get him off the place. Help me lift him. I got to get him off the place.
3: I can't, Nick. I can't touch him. I
0: help me, I said. Keep your mouth shut. Forever from now on, keep your mouth shut. Or I'll shut it like I shut his.
4: The body of Jose Morales was discovered 2 days later by a field hand. It had been dumped in a thicket in rugged country near a path used as a shortcut to town. The sheriff was summoned, and he in turn asked for the help of a Texas ranger. Ranger Jace Pearson was assigned.
5: Good thing you were towing your horse trailer, Jace. Be a rough go on foot.
6: That path looks like it gets plenty of use, though.
5: Yeah, field hands use it for a shortcut to town when they're walking or mounted. Guess they figure 3 miles of this is better than 8 miles of highway. Our body's just up ahead. I rode down a ways to meet you and I heard your horse.
6: You said something about somebody reporting Morales missing before the body was discovered.
5: That's right. His wife came to my office yesterday and said he hadn't been home all night.
6: Means he might have been killed the night before last.
5: It seems that way. Oh, here we are. Oh, boy.
6: Oh, Charkey.
5: Right in that thicket.
6: Shotgun, huh?
5: Yeah, got it behind the head and through his back. Heavy charge.
6: 12 gauge, probably. He just like he was found?
5: Yeah.
6: Wasn't killed here, then.
5: Not killed here. Why not?
6: We're at the head of the body. That means he'd have been walking this way, through the thicket, when he was shot. And he'd fall forward on his face toward us.
5: Yeah, that's right.
6: All right, now look at the thicket behind his feet. Direction he would have been coming from.
5: What about it?
6: It hasn't been disturbed. He couldn't walk through that thicket without breaking some of it down. Besides, he wouldn't be walking off the path.
5: I see what you mean. He must have been on the path when he was shot then. Whoever gunned him, carried the body over this way and dumped him into the thicket.
6: Have a look at that path around here. Blood from his wounds should have left a mark someplace, a stain on the ground.
5: Yeah. Yeah, nothing here. No sign of blood, no sign of the earth being scuffed over to hide it.
6: No. Yeah, we're not going to find anything. Not around here. He'd been dumped when that wound was fresh. We'd have found something by now. He was brought in here after all the bleeding had stopped because somebody didn't want the body found where he was killed.
5: Well, that means we got to find out where. It's not going to be easy.
6: It never is. There's one good thing about it. Once we do find the place, it isn't going to be far from the killer or the body wouldn't have been moved. Well, there's nothing else for us to see here. Lab man's flying in from Austin. Might find something when the medical examiner does an autopsy.
5: I'll have to stay here a while. Men who directed you here are bringing pack animals to take the body into town.
6: Yeah, no sense in both of us staying. I'll get started. Hey, you know where Morales lived?
5: Yeah, shack near the cotton fields on the north rim of Nick Hubbard's farm. Yeah.
6: Thanks, Sheriff. Don't suppose you know if Morales was having trouble with anybody?
5: Not that I know of, Jace. I reckon his family might know something, though, or maybe the Hubbard.

0: I'll see them both. Meet you in town when I'm finished.
1: Okay, Jase.
0: Get around, Charlie. Up, boy. Come on, let's go.
2: I got back to my car, loaded charcoal into the horse trailer, and drove to the Hubbard farm. Hubbard wasn't there, but his wife was out back scrubbing clothes. She was trembling and kept wetting her lips as she spoke to me, and I could see that she'd been crying.
3: Yes. We heard about it maybe an hour ago. Somebody called on the party line to tell my husband.
2: Where's your husband now, Mrs. Hubbard?
3: He drove out to the Morales shack to tell Mrs. Morales and see if maybe there wasn't something he could do for her and the kids. Morales worked chairs for us, you know.
2: And so the sheriff told me.
3: I don't know what his woman will do now.
2: How far is the shack Morales lived in?
3: A little over a mile. Our place goes back quite a ways. Land ain't too good. We got a lot of it.
2: Morales ever come here to your house, I mean?
3: Only when he had some business with Nick, my husband.
2: When was the last time?
3: I don't rightly know, Ranger. Like I said, he'd come to see Nick.
2: Well, you'd probably be around when he came, though. When was the last time you saw him?
3: I can't say for sure. I'm too upset to think. Oh, there comes Nick now. There's his car coming across the field.
2: Good. Maybe he'll know something. I'd like to know if Morales was here the night before last.
3: Nick will know for sure. He'll tell you.
4: Howdy, Ranger.
2: Howdy.
4: Saw your car here as I was coming across. Mighty slick looking here. Puts my old bus to shame.
3: Nick, the Ranger wants to know some things about Morales.
4: Well, I can figure that for myself, man. What else would he want to know about? Yeah, I just left his widow. This thing's hit her kind of hard. Sure feel sorry for him and them kids.
2: I know.
4: Of course, men and me will do anything we can to help them. I told her they could stay out of the shack, men. And that we wasn't fixing to charge them no rent nor nothing.
3: Poor woman.
4: Men, hold on to yourself.
2: Your wife can't help how she feels, Mr. Hubbard. There's just a couple of things I want to know. When'd you see Morales last? Your wife couldn't remember.
4: Yeah, you sure are broken up, men. You ought to remember. Morales is here night before last.
3: I wasn't sure, Nick.
2: Night before last, huh? What time?
4: Why, just after we finished supper. 8 o'clock, maybe.
2: The same night he was killed.
4: What? You mean he's been dead that long?
2: Judging by the appearance of the body, yes. We'll know for sure when the medical examiner gets finished with him, but why are you so surprised?
4: Well, I mean, he was only found a little while ago.
2: He's been missing since the night before last, though. His wife reported that to the sheriff's office yesterday. You knew that, didn't you?
4: Well, sure I knew it, but Well, I figured he was off on a toot, celebrating with that roll of money.
2: What roll of money?
4: Money I paid him for working shares on a cotton.
2: Is that when you paid him? When he was here night before last?
4: Sure, handed him $550. That's why I'm surprised men didn't remember him stopping by. Why, you remember, men. You was there when I handed him the cash and he made his X on that receipt I wrote out.
3: I wasn't sure of the night.
2: So he had $550 cash on him. Now I can see a reason for his being murdered.
4: Wait a minute. Wait a minute.
2: What's the matter?
4: What? Something Mrs. Morales told me just a while ago when I was over there about a field hand who dropped in the night Morales disappeared. He wanted to borrow some money. Waited around for him, but when he didn't come, the fella said he'd walk down toward my place here and see if he couldn't meet Morales on the way.
2: She mentioned the field hand's name?
4: Can't remember. Shorty, I think. Shorty something.
2: Anybody show up here that night looking for Morales?
4: No, not while he was here, not after he left. Wasn't nobody, was there, man?
3: No.
4: Must have met Morales away from here then, Ranger. Hmm? Maybe the man you're after.
2: Sure looks mighty possible, Hubbard. I'm going to see Mrs. Morales and find out who that man was. You want to point out the way?
4: Do better than that, Ranger. I'll ride out with you.
2: Fine, let's go. Goodbye, Miss Hubbard.
4: Bye, man. Back later.
3: Bye.
4: Sure is a smooth car you got here, Ranger. I'm going to get me a new car soon. Oh, she sure do hum, don't she?
2: Yeah. Am I heading right?
4: Yeah. Straight across the field and follow that fence line. Sure is a shame about Morales. But I reckon you ain't going to have much work once this woman tells you who that fellow was, the shorty.
2: Yeah, it looks like you had a motive, all right.
4: Sounds like the killer to me. I hope you get him, Ranger. Morales is a mighty fine Mexican, mighty fine. He'd see anybody get away with killing him. Man, this is a fine car, ain't it? Ha! Listen to her purr.

0: In just a moment, we will continue with Tales of the Texas Rangers, starring Joel McRae as Ranger Jace Pearson. But first, here is an important announcement.
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0: We continue now with Tales of the Texas Rangers starring Joel McRae and tonight's case Paid in Full, an authentic story from the files of the Texas Rangers.
2: Morella's shack was threadbare, but scrubbed clean like the two wide-eyed kids who clung to their mother's skirts. There was heartbreak in her eyes. She kept it smothered for the sake of her children, till she sent them outside so we could talk.
3: Go! Go! Play in the back. Papito, help Rosa from her door.
4: I try not to cry when they are near me.
2: Take it easy, Mrs. Morales.
4: Easy? What is easy? Life is hard for me, for them. And now they have no father to help them.
5: Now, everything's going to be all right. I told you can stay on here rent-free and everything.
4: We didn't want to stay here. We were going to move away and get a little place of our own for the new baby that's going to come. As soon as you give Jose his money. Why do you make him wait so long?
5: Well, I...
4: For 3 days, every day he asks you for his share. And you keep saying you don't need the check yet. But you did.
2: What is this, Hubbard?
5: Well, it's just a little misunderstanding, Ranger. I can explain it. I didn't want to give Jose the money. I wanted to give it to Mrs. Morales here. I asked him to bring her down to the house and collect it.
2: Why?
5: Why, for her sake and the sake of the kids. You know how some sharecroppers are. He might have taken all that dough and blown it in on a tequila binge.
4: Jose would not spend our money that way. He was a good husband.
5: Well, I got no way of being sure of that. I was just trying to look out for you and your youngsters. Is that a crime?
2: No, but while you were being so considerate, you could have driven out here with the money instead of expecting this woman to walk to your place to get it. Mrs. Morales, Mr. Hubbard says you told him about somebody coming here to borrow money from your husband the night he didn't come home.
4: See, a man who worked with Jose someplace once before, 2 years ago. They call him Shorty. Shorty Davis.
2: You tell him your husband had gone down to Hubbard's place?
4: See. Then he said he would not wait anymore. He would walk down and try to meet Jose. Then he went away. That's all.
5: You see, it's just like I told you, Ranger. Probably met Jose, talked him into going to town when he found out he had the money. Then he murdered him when he got him off on that shortcut trail.
4: My poor husband.
5: Now, don't you worry. They'll get that Shorty fella.
2: We haven't got him yet, Hubbard. A couple of things don't fit. Mrs. Morales, did Shorty Davis have a shotgun with him when he came by?
4: No.
5: Probably had the whole thing planned in advance, Ranger. Had the gun stashed away on the shortcut.
2: That still doesn't add up, Hubbard.
5: Why not?
2: Because Morales wasn't killed on the shortcut. He was killed someplace else and taken out there.
5: Yeah, how do you know that?
2: Because there'd be certain signs at the scene of the murder that weren't around where the body was found.
5: You mean like blood on the ground? Things like that?
2: Yeah, things like that.
5: So, Shorty must have killed him someplace else.
2: Somebody did. We'll pick Shorty up and see what he's got to say. Goodbye, Ms. Morales.
4: Goodbye.
2: Come on, Hubbard.
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2: Look here. 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
1: This channel is currently offline for essential maintenance and will be back as soon as possible. 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
0: We're picked up. Meanwhile, where were you going?
2: Just heading for El Paso to see my folks, Mr. Ranger.
3: Kind of sudden decision, Shorty. You've been hanging around here for months.
1: 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Please check back soon.
4: Operator, give me Hopsy Wilson's, please. Yeah,
2: Hopsy Wilson. Mr. Ranger, where did the sheriff think I got the money?
0: You'll find out later, Shorty. How much have you got?
2: Well, I had $100. Just been a couple for eating yesterday.
4: Hello, Hopsy.
0: When'd you leave town?
2: Yesterday morning.
4: Fine,
0: what time?
2: Early, right after the bank opened and Mr. Hopsy got me the money.
0: Then you didn't know that Jose Morales was found dead yesterday morning?
2: Dead?
0: Murdered. He was murdered the night you stopped by his shack to see him.
2: I never did see him that night.
0: But you did stop by the shack.
2: Yes, sir, but he wasn't home. His wife will tell you that, sir.
4: His story about the money is okay, Jase.
2: Sir, I ain't telling no stories. I'm telling you the truth.
3: Well, just keep on telling. Go ahead, Jase. I've been listening with one ear.
0: Mrs. Morales told you where her husband was, didn't she?
2: She said he was at Hubbard Farm, that's all.
0: And didn't you leave the shack saying you'd go down to the farm and meet him?
2: Yes, sir. I wanted to get to lend him some money from Jose. He knew me. We worked together once. He loaned me before, and I always paid him back.
3: We ain't asking about your credit rating, Shorty. What we want to know is what happened after you met Morales.
2: I never did meet him. Wasn't nobody at Mr. Hubbard's place.
0: The Hubbards weren't there?
2: No, sir. I knocked hard on the back door, and there wasn't nobody there at all.
3: Now, you've been mighty sure what you're saying, Shorty.
2: I am sure, Mr. Sheriff. That old house was just plain empty. Jose wasn't there. I thought maybe he'd come back, or maybe he hadn't been there yet. So I went over in the field and sat me down on a stump and waited. Then Mr. Hubbard and his wife, they drove up real slow. Had a couple of horses hitched to the back of the car.
0: Horses?
2: Yes, sir.
3: What kind of story are you trying to invent?
2: I ain't inventing nothing, Mr. Sheriff. That's gospel.
3: Didn't Hubbard see you?
2: No, sir. Like I said, I was in the field, sitting by a stump.
0: Well, didn't you let him know you were there?
2: No, sir. It was Morales I come to meet, and he wasn't with him. I didn't want Mr. Hubbard raising a fuss with me and asking me what I was doing around his property tonight. No, sir. That man, he mean.
3: Jase. Hubbard wouldn't be towing horses around at night without a reason.
5: The only reason I can think of is for packing something to a place he couldn't get to in his car.
3: You mean like packing Morales' body up that shortcut trail?
5: That's right.
3: But why'd they kill him?
5: Because Hubbard was lying about paying Morales his share in that cotton crop. He acted mighty funny when it came out he'd stalled about paying.
0: Shorty?
2: Yes, sir?
0: I want you to repeat your story and we'll type it.
2: Yes.
0: Take your statement.
2: Statement. Yes.
0: After that, Sheriff, we're going out and have a good look at Hubbard's farm.
3: A darn good look. I... excuse me a minute.
4: Hello? Speaking. How did that happen? I see. Count on me for whatever it costs.
0: Sheriff, what's the matter?
3: That was Doc Barker. Mrs. Morales come into the funeral parlor to see her husband. She fainted, fell. Jase, she lost her baby.
0: We headed for Hubbard's farm, but we parked off the road about a half mile away and cut across the fields on foot, hoping we could check around outside the house without being spotted. We were in the cover of some trees, and we saw Mrs. Hubbard come from the back of the house carrying a wash tub.
3: What the devil is she doing with that wash tub, Jase?
0: I don't know. Don't let her see you.
3: Hey, she's dumping it by the brush.
0: Yeah.
3: Why didn't she dump it in back? Never saw a woman carry a laundry tub around to the front of the house to dump it, unless she was growing something.
0: A lot more than one tub full has been dumped in that spot. Look at that ground. It's soaked. Come on.
3: Going to let her see us?
0: I want to find out what she's doing. Hubbard isn't around. The garage shed is open and the car isn't there. Just a minute, Miss Hubbard.
6: Oh, it's you, Ranger. And the sheriff.
0: It's a funny place you picked to empty a laundry tub, ma'am.
6: Well, the ground seemed kind of dry.
0: It's dry all around here, except for this one spot by the brush. Quite a lot of water's been dumped here. Much more than you had in that tub. Take a look around, Sheriff.
6: Well, what are you looking for?

0: Maybe a couple of bloodstains dried into the ground.
1: If there was anything here, Jace, we're too late now. Mud's an inch thick, clear to the base of this brush.
0: Yeah, I know. Yeah, but there's one thing that's still here. Take a look, Sheriff.
1: What is it?
0: The leaves on this brush. Holes ripped through some of the leaves, just the way they'd be if a shotgun charge came through.
2: There've been some bugs.
0: Bugs never made these holes, ma'am. Sheriff, look at the porch of the house. How far away did you say it was?
1: Well, maybe 18, 20 yards. What make... Hey, the lab report said the shot was fired from approximately 20 yards.
0: With the muzzle level above the victim, and that porch is the only elevated spot it could have come from. Hubbard must have fired from there.
2: That ain't so. Nick didn't kill Morales. He didn't.
0: He did, and you know it. When I asked you when you'd seen Morales last, you kept stalling your answer until your husband came.
1: He's committed two murders if the truth is known, men. Because Mrs. Morales just lost the baby she was carrying.
2: Oh, no, no.
1: Nick is your husband, men, but lying for somebody like him ain't right before earth or heaven. You know it.
2: I told him not to do it. I begged him to pay Morales, but he was greedy, greedy. He took a shotgun and...
0: Where is the gun, ma'am?
2: In the house. I'll show you. I can't go on with this no more. All last night, he was dumping water out there by the brush where Morales fell. Something you said yesterday about bloodstain scared him. It scared me, too. That's why I brought the laundry water out there. I couldn't stop thinking about it. There's the gun. There in the corner. Maybe I ain't a fit wife. Maybe I shouldn't have told you, but I feel better about it now. I feel better. Some night, maybe I'll sleep again if I live to be old enough.
0: Where's your husband now, Mrs. Hubbard?
2: I don't know. He left this morning before sunup to drive to Center City. Said he'd be back before noon.
1: I guess we'll just sit and wait then, if you don't mind.
0: Wait a minute, Sheriff. Car coming up the drive now. Take a look out through those curtains.
1: That ain't Nick's car. Now that one's brand spanking new.
2: That's Nick in it, though. So that's what he went to Center City for.
0: She's right, Sheriff. That man really loves new cars. Yeah, stand back from the window. Let him come in.
3: Hey, man! Come give your eyes a treat.
1: Howdy, Hubbard.
4: Yeah.
1: Howdy, Sheriff.
4: Ranger.
1: And why are you looking at me like that?
2: I told him, Nick. I told him everything. I told him how you cheated Morales, how you shot him in the back.
3: Shut up! Shut your crazy mouth!
1: No, you don't. Don't try that again. Now get up.
2: Mrs. Morales lost her baby, Nick. Ain't you proud of that? Well, you was buying your new car. She was losing her baby.
3: Don't, Ben. Don't say any more. Please, Ben.
2: You got a new car, didn't you, Nick? You know where you're going to drive in it, don't you, Nick? You know where.
0: Take care of her, Sheriff. I'll take him.
1: Right, Jeez.
0: Come on, Nick. Let's go.

0: At his trial, Nick Hubbard broke down and confessed to the murder of Jose Morales. He was sentenced to Huntsville Penitentiary for the rest of his life.
1: Next week, Joel McRae in another authentic reenactment of a

0: Joel McRae is currently seen starring in the Universal International Technicolor production, Frenchie. Tonight's cast included Tony Barrett, Virginia Gregg, Whitfield Connor, Ed Begley, and Jester Hairston. This story was transcribed and adapted by Joel Murcott, and the program was produced and directed by Stacy Keith. Hal Gibney speaking.
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4: We present King Street Jr. by Jim Eldridge, starring Carl Howman as Philip Sims and James Grout as Mr. Beeston, the head teacher.
5: Do you mind if I join you, Mr. Sims?
6: No, please help yourself.
5: Oh, what a relief.
6: Yes.
5: Nice to get away from the medding crowd for a while.
6: Oh, yes, I know what you mean.
5: And by the way, I hear your cricket team lost again on Saturday.
6: Well, only by a couple of runs. A bit unlucky, really.
5: 2 runs or 52 runs, you still lost, didn't you?
6: Oh, honestly, you're as bad as the others, Mrs. Rudd. How come it's my team when they lose, but our team when they win?
5: But you haven't won yet this term, have you?
6: All right, but it was our team when we started playing.
7: Don't let it get to you, Sims.
6: It isn't. Hello, Miss Wills.
8: What is it this time?
6: The cricket team, what else?
7: Face it, the kids here aren't cut out for cricket. Football and burglary, that's more their line.
8: Don't be so cynical.
7: I shouldn't let it worry you, Sims.
6: I won't.
7: Oh, by the way, anyone seen Long this morning?
5: He's no. In. His car's in the car park.
7: Well, if you do see him, take my tip, run for cover.
8: What for?
7: Wasn't he on to any of you about it?
6: About what?
7: The national curriculum.
8: Oh, that.
7: Yeah, all last week, I couldn't get away from him. I came out of the toilet the other day, and there he was, waiting for me. And what did I think about learning poetry parrot fashion or some such rubbish? No, I mean it. I mean, I think the man's going potty.
8: Well, he does feel very strongly about it, Fred.
7: Oh, I feel strongly about things, but I don't keep jumping out at people to give them an ear bashing.
6: Well, not in the lavatory, anyway.
7: Aye.
5: Well, we all know what Mr. Long is like when he gets a bee in his bonnet. He finds it very hard to take no for an answer.
9: No, Mr. Long. Well, it's out of the question. I will neither encourage nor allow this school to be involved in this matter.
10: But we've got to do something. This national curriculum is so backward-looking. It's a move in the wrong direction.
9: In your opinion?
10: But you know it is.
9: No, I don't. Not all of it. In fact, there's a lot to be said for some of the recommendations.
10: Like what?
9: Well, you've read what they say about the teaching of reading and maths.
10: All right, yes. But what about all this learning Victorian poetry by heart? What use is that to a Muslim kid in Bradford?
9: You're taking one isolated instance, Mr. Long.
10: Oh, but there are more. Anyway, the whole national curriculum's made up of isolated parts. And I think we should refuse to implement those parts that are wrong.
9: And who is to decide which parts are wrong?
10: Well, you and I know, don't we? And we shouldn't accept them without registering our protest.
9: But they will be law, Mr. Long. And there is no way I will consider using this school to break the law.
10: Not even if the law is morally wrong.
9: If it is wrong, then it should be fought. But fought within the law. Not by using the children in this school. I will never allow that.
10: Well, I'm not going to let it rest, you know. It's too important for that.
9: Yes, I know. Oh, isn't it always? I'm not here.
11: Oh, as bad as that?
9: Oh, it's just Long and his latest hobby horse.
11: The national curriculum?
9: What else?
11: Apparently, he buttonholed Mrs. Wilberforce about it in the dining hall the other day.
9: Oh, no, did he?
11: And she missed her pudding because of him going on. When she got to the counter, the last piece of rhubarb pie had gone.
9: Well, she ought to be thankful.
11: Oh, I don't know. I had some myself. It was quite nice.
9: 3 cheers for Mrs. Perkis. No, the trouble with Long, he sees himself as a lone crusader fighting for social justice in education.
11: There's nothing wrong with that.
9: I know, but it's a losing battle. I'm surprised he can't see it. I mean, the unions have gone along with the curriculum, albeit grudgingly. The parents have accepted it, governors have accepted it, heads have accepted it.
11: What about the children?
9: Well, they'll have to go along with it, won't they? Anyway, they're not bothered one way or the other.
11: So what does Mr. Long want you to do?
9: Oh, it's not just me. He wants the whole of King Street to lead some kind of educational revolt, would you believe?
11: Good heavens.
9: In fact, if you ask me, he's been watching too many of these reruns of Zorro and the Lone Ranger.
11: I thought it was Tonto and the Lone Ranger.
9: Yeah, you know what I mean. So don't be surprised if Long turns up tomorrow wearing a mask and shouting "Hi-ho, Silver" all over the place.
11: Honestly.
9: Anyway, what have you got for me?
11: Not all good, I'm afraid.
9: What's new?
11: Mrs. Patterson phoned. Her doctor's confirmed a sort of summer flu, and she'll be off for the rest of the week at least.
9: Oh, that's all we need. Better get on to County Hall and see if we can line up a supply.
11: Well, it's all done. There's one coming this afternoon.
9: Oh, good. Because if this bug spreads, we're going to need everyone we can get.
12: All right, you lot. Now, you be careful when you're kicking that ball.
13: Yes, sir. Yes, Mr. Sims.
12: Right.
13: Here, Mr. Sims.
12: What is it, ma'am?
13: Mr. Sims, you know you lost again on Saturday.
12: I did not lose. We, the school team, lost.
13: Yeah, but you're the bloke what's in charge, aren't you?
12: Yeah, well.
13: Only I want a trial.
12: A trial?
13: Yeah, I play cricket with my brother and my dad, and I'm better than both of them.
12: Well, yes.
13: And at rounders, I'm unbeatable.
12: Well, yeah, I've heard you're very good.
13: So, if you let me have a trial, I'll prove to you that I'm the best player you've got.
12: Well, it's a nice idea, Merrill, but, well, I mean, you're a girl.
13: What difference does that make?
12: Well, school cricket teams are boys.
13: No, they're not. I've seen women play cricket on the telly.
12: Yes.
13: So there's no reason why I can't play, is there?
12: Well, when you put it like that, no, I suppose not. If you're good enough.
13: Right, I'll come along after school for my trial, shall I?
12: All right. Up the field.
13: I'll be there, Mr. Sims.
14: Stop! Stop! Now I've told you before, Ishmael, you must watch your fingering.
15: Yes, miss.
14: Before you continue, what on earth is wrong with you today, Merrill? Fidget, fidget, fidget. You're not concentrating at all.
15: Sorry, miss.
16: Because of the cricket team, miss.
14: The cricket team? What on earth has that got to do with Merrill?
16: She got selected.
14: To play cricket?
15: Yeah, I had a trial yesterday and I'm in the team for the next game.
16: It ain't right, though, is it, miss? Playing a girl?
15: Of course it is.
14: Quiet, both of you. Do you mean that Mr. Sims has included you in the school cricket team?
15: Yeah, it's great, isn't it? I'm playing against St. Joseph's on Saturday.
9: And if anyone wants me, Mrs. Stone, I won't be long. I'm just going for a little wander round.
14: Right, I'll see you when I see you. Ah, Mr. Beeston.
9: Oh, no.
14: I was just on my way to see you.
9: Oh, were you?
14: There is a matter of some importance I must bring to your notice. Indeed, I fear the whole reputation of the school may be at stake.
9: Mr. Long isn't wearing a black mask and riding a white horse, is he?
14: Please, Mr. Beeston, this is no joking matter.
9: Oh, very well, then. What's the problem?
14: Not out here.
9: Why not?
14: I'm sorry, but this is something that is much better discussed in private. Now, please, may we go into your office?
9: Ah, Mr. Sims, there you are.
12: Ah, I'll be with you in a minute, just from pinning this up.
9: Right you up.
12: There, that's it. Well, what do you think of our photo display?
9: Ah, it's very attractive. Yes, indeed.
12: Well, I'm glad you like it. The kids brought them in, you know.
9: Yes. What are they?
12: Weeds.
9: What?
12: Well, they're really wildflowers and plants, but we classify them as weeds.
9: Ah, yes.
12: See, I wanted the class to understand that while some plants have a bad reputation, they're sort of unwanted, well, they can still be very attractive. And these weeds all have their place in the natural order of things.
9: Yes, I think I see what you're getting at.
12: Yeah. Anyway, I don't expect you came in to talk about weeds.
9: No, it's more about setting cats amongst pigeons.
12: Oh, yes.
9: A little bird told me, more of a vulture, really, that you've selected Merrill Chambers for the school cricket team.
12: Yeah, that's right. I gave her a trial yesterday after school, and she is brilliant, even allowing for her age. Her bowling is so accurate, and you should see the way she handles the bats.
9: Yes, maybe, but that's not really the point, is it?
12: I would have thought so, yes. I mean, she's certainly better all round than anyone else in the team.
9: Maybe, but aren't you overlooking one small point? And Merrill's a girl.
12: Yes, I did have a think about that. But she's such a good player.
9: But she's also a girl. Girls don't play cricket.
12: Ah, yes, they do. There's an England women's cricket team.
9: Yes, I'll give you that, but...
12: And where does it say in the rule book that girls can't play cricket?
9: Well, I can't quote you chapter and verse.
12: I know you can't, because it isn't there.
9: Look, Mr. Sims, I've just had my ear bent by Mrs. Rudd. And whether you like it or not, she is voicing the unwritten rule that girls should not play cricket at inter-school level.
12: Well, that's only her opinion.
9: And one that will be shared by a great many other people.
12: Oh, well, she can stuff it.
9: Steady on.
12: Well, I don't go telling her how to run her choir, so I'm not having her poking her nose into who I select for the cricket team. And when I see her, I'll tell her so.
9: Yes. Well, rather you than me, Mr. Sims.
14: And if you could possibly see your way to cover my dinner duty on Friday week, I should be so grateful.
17: Mm.
14: I have 3 new players in the steel band this term, and they really do need the extra rehearsal. And as the church fete is on the Saturday...
17: Say no more, Mrs. Rudd.
14: You do it.
17: Now you know me. Always a sucker for a hard luck story.
14: Thank you so much. I'm so grateful.
17: Yeah, right.
10: Ah, I've been looking for you.
8: Yes, Mr. Sims.
10: I just wanted to tell you that Merrill Chambers will be playing in the school cricket team on Saturday. Regardless of what you or anybody else thinks about it.
14: She can't, Mr. Sims. She's a girl. And cricket is a boys' game.
10: No, Mrs. Rudd. All games are for all people.
17: But we don't play mixed teams, Sims. We never have.
10: Well, I'm not going to leave out the best cricketer we've got. Merrill plays. End of discussion.
14: But have you considered the whole issue?
17: Yeah, have you thought about the
8: game? Oh, I see. Is this it?
10: Yes, it's only a specimen questionnaire, but I put it on the board so that everyone could have a look.
8: Mm.
10: What I want to do is to send it out to all the parents, canvassing their opinion.
8: But we already know that.
10: What?
8: A few of them oppose it, a few of them agree with it. And the majority couldn't care less one way or the other.
10: Yeah, but we don't know that for a fact, do we?
8: We've a pretty good idea.
10: Oh, but if we had concrete evidence that there was strong opposition to this national curriculum...
8: Yes, but I don't think there is.
10: Well, there is from me.
8: But you're not strong opposition.
10: Right?
8: Well, not on your own.
10: But you agree with me, don't you?
8: Look... I know what you're getting at. I agree with you in part.
10: Right.
8: I just don't like the way you're going about trying to change it.
9: 17th, 18th, 19th, 20th. Oh, what the devil have I done with the 20th?
17: Hi, I haven't gone yet.
9: No, still here. In body, if not in spirit.
17: You got a minute, then?
9: But now?
17: Yes.
9: Well, as long as it isn't about Sims, sex discrimination in cricket, or the national curriculum.
17: No, it's none of them.
9: Well, I've heard nothing else for the last few days.
17: No. This is new, and it's, confidential, more or less.
9: Well, you better shut the door, then.
17: Ah, yes, good idea.
9: So, what's the great secret?
17: Well, you know, I was at this deputy heads meeting at County Hall earlier today.
9: Yeah?
17: Well, from the discussion that was going on, and, reading between the lines... It looks as if the county are planning to cut out the school meal service.
9: They can't do that.
17: Ah, other counties have done it.
9: Yes, I know, but... I wonder who's responsible for this.
17: Oh, we heard it from Adamson, from the CEO's office.
9: That idiot.
17: He said it was nothing definite, just testing the water.
9: Best way of testing the water would be to chuck him in it.
17: For what it's worth, he did say the plan's in its early stages.
9: Which means they've already got it drafted for inclusion as county policy.
17: Anyway, I thought you'd be interested.
9: I'm sure you did. It's something we'll have to keep an eye on, Fred.
17: Oh, yes. I was going to ask...
9: What?
17: Are you going to watch Sims' new style cricket team tomorrow?
9: They're playing St. Joseph's, aren't they?
17: Yes.
9: I'd have liked to, but I can't. We're going up to see our son in Leicester.
17: Ah.
9: It's a pity. It could be quite interesting.
17: It'll cause trouble, you know.
9: Tell me something that doesn't.
17: Just thought I'd mention it.
9: Point taken, Fred. Anyway, have a good weekend.
17: Yeah, see you Monday.
18: Oh.
10: Well done, Merrill. Gee, what about that, eh?
16: Yeah, all right.
10: Is that all? She's clean bowled 3, had another court, and now that LBW. What else do you want?
16: Wait till we go into bat.
10: Oh, yeah?
16: She won't like their fast bowler. He's really fast. He chucks them.
10: Let's wait and see. Anyway, we've got to get them out first, haven't we? Now, you've got them out for a reasonable total, so don't go mad when you're batting.
16: Yes, sir.
10: You've got plenty of time, so remember what I've told you. Hit the bad balls, but watch out for the good ones.
19: Excuse me, Mr. Sims?
10: Yes?
19: Tony Masters, head of St. Joseph's.
10: Oh, hello.
19: Do you mind? I'd like a word.
10: Yes, sure, fire away.
19: Away from the children, if you wouldn't mind.
10: Yes, all right. Okay, kids, now, you showed them how you can play, right?
16: Yes, Mr. Sims. Would you do our best, Mr. Sims?
10: Yes, I know you will.
19: Oh, I think your team seems to have a slight advantage in the match so far.
10: Yes, I'd say so. We did pretty well in the field.
19: So I've been told.
10: You weren't here?
19: I've just arrived.
10: Ah, still you never know. It's a funny game, isn't it?
19: Mr. Sims, my games teacher just pointed out to me, and I've just seen for myself that you're playing a girl in your team.
10: Yes.
12: You should have seen her. She just about devastated your batting.
19: So I believe. And you'll be putting her into bat?
12: Oh, of course. She's already padded up.
19: Well, I hope she doesn't get hurt. Our opening bowler's a bit on the quick side.
12: Ah, don't you worry about Merrill. I reckon whatever he chucks at her, she can handle.
19: You know what you're doing. But quite apart from that, this really isn't on, is it?
12: How do you mean?
19: She's a girl. And inter-school cricket in this area has always been boys only. That's always been accepted.
12: Like voting used to be.
19: I'm not with you.
12: Well, men only, before women got the vote.
19: That is not relevant, Mr. Sims. Not to this case.
12: If you think so.
19: I do. But this present situation is, frankly, quite unfair. In fact, I'm sure that by playing this girl, you're breaking the rules.
12: No, we're not. I checked. There is nothing in the rule book that says any school cricket team in this area has to be drawn from one sex only.
19: That's because it didn't need to be spelled out.
12: Well, of course not. It wouldn't be a good rule. Look, hang on. Merrill and Arnold are going into bat. Look, good luck, and don't forget, take your time.
19: We shall lodge a protest, you know.
12: Because it looks as though you'll lose.
19: It has nothing to do with that.
12: No? No, so if you win, you'll still lodge a protest.
19: Mr. Sims, it seems to me that you are deliberately flouting the traditions of inter-school cricket in this area. And I won't allow you to get away with it.
8: Well, well. Hail the conquering hero.
6: Oh, you heard.
8: A friend of mine teaches at St. Joseph's. They're furious. Margaret says the head intends to complain to County Hall.
12: He can do what he likes. The fact is we won, and there's nothing he can do about that.
18: Morning.
12: Oh, morning.
8: Have you heard?
12: Have I heard what?
8: Our cricket team beat St. Joseph's on Saturday.
12: Thanks largely to Merrill Chambers, hero of the hour.
8: Heroine.
12: Oh, all right. But one small step for our cricket team.
8: And a major leap forward for sexual equality.
18: Oh, dear. All this carry-on about equality for girls to play cricket.
12: Well, what's wrong with that?
18: Well, nothing, but I wish you'd all get as worked up about getting this national curriculum stopped. That's about equality as well, you know.
8: But there's not a lot we can do about that.
18: Someone's got to try. Honestly, I sometimes think I'm the only one around here who's really bothered.
20: And you're sure it isn't because your lads don't like to get beaten by a team with a girl in it? Yeah, well, I'm sorry you feel that way about it, Tony. That's your prerogative. Yeah. Well, we shall see. Goodbye. And have a nice day.
21: Saturday's match?
20: He's upset because Merrill played. No, correction. He's upset because they lost with Merrill playing. If they'd won, we probably wouldn't have heard a word about it.
21: She did very well, by all accounts.
20: He took 5 wickets, scored 27 runs. Yes, no wonder they're mad.
21: What does Mr. Masters want you to do?
20: Oh, nothing. He's going to do it all. He says he's going to lodge a formal complaint with the school's cricket board, the sports council, the MCC, the Queen, you name it.
21: Oh, dear.
20: It's all Sim's fault, you know.
21: Oh, of course.
20: You know, that man could make a controversy out of teaching a kid to tie his shoelaces.
21: Yes, well, while you're on the subject, this came from County Hall this morning.
20: Cricket or shoelaces?
21: Controversy, I'm afraid.
20: Dear sir or madam, County Hall have such a flair with a personal touch, don't they? With reference to the future of the school meal service... Oh, my God, Fred was right. They're going to do it.
21: I know.
20: I wonder if he's told anyone else.
21: Oh, I don't think he would.
20: No, you're right, but we'll keep it under our hats for the moment.
21: Yes. Eh?
20: And whatever you do, don't let Mrs. Perkis get hold of it just yet, and we'll have a riot on our hands.
21: Well, what will you do?
20: I'm going to phone round a few other heads. We've got to try and nip this one in the bud before it gets rolling.
22: Hey, you, Mohammed, eat your dinner. Don't throw it about.
12: He's a terror with his food, isn't he?
22: He'll end up as an interior decorator.
14: I believe congratulations are in order, Mr. Sims.
12: Oh, thank you. Yes, we won, thanks to having Merrill in the team. Sorry.
14: No need to apologise. I'm delighted we won. And although I have not changed in my opinions, it would appear that on this occasion your strategy worked.
12: Nothing to do with strategy. It was the way she played.
22: Yeah, well, I still think it's unnatural. You'll have them boxing next.
14: Please, Mr. Holliday. You'll only put ideas into his head.
18: Yes, well, as soon as I finish this, whatever it is...
14: It's trifle.
18: Funny colour for trifle. Anyway, when I finish this, I'm off to phone the NAS again. Find out why the area rep hasn't come back to me.
14: Well, don't be long. Remember, staff meeting in 15 minutes.
18: Honestly, trying to get hold of this bloke is like looking for the Yeti. He's trying to avoid me. That's what it is. I'll tell you, there's a conspiracy of silence on this issue.
14: Which is more than can be said for you.
18: What does that mean?
14: Oh, shut up and eat your trifle.
9: After an inauspicious start to the season, I think we should all congratulate Mr. Sims on producing a winning cricket team for the first time in, in a long time.
0: Yeah. Well done. Thank you.
9: Well done.
14: The start of a winning streak, perhaps.
12: Well, I hope so, yes.
9: However, on to the not-so-good news. In fact, I think it's pretty dreadful.
18: Oh, it's about the national curriculum?
9: No, I'm afraid not, Mr. Long.
18: Oh.
9: It concerns a proposed revision of the school meal service in this county.
14: Oh, yes.
18: Oh, what's that?
9: And in this case, revision is a euphemism for budget cut.
14: You don't mean they're going to cut down on the meals?
9: That's exactly what I do mean.
12: By how much?
9: Completely.
12: What?
9: I know, but from next year, the county plan to cut all school dinners except for free meals.
14: But that's ridiculous.
1: What do the kids do for a meal?
18: Go down to the chip shop.
9: According to this memo, they must bring packed lunches.
12: But say they don't.
9: Then they go without.
18: Well, that's just about the last straw.
9: I would like to think so, Mr. Long, but somehow I doubt it.
1: But this means in the middle of winter, the children will go without a hot meal.
9: Unless they do what Mr. Long suggested and go to the chip shop.
18: Yeah, I didn't mean it seriously.
9: Oh, I know you didn't, but I know none of us would like the idea of the children wandering about outside school in a lunch break.
12: You said the free meals have been excluded.
9: Yes, but there again, meal is something of a euphemism.
14: For what?
9: Well, the proposed free school dinner will consist of a packed lunch. Namely, one sandwich and one piece of fruit.
14: Oh, in the middle of winter?
18: They're not serious.
9: I'm afraid they are. Fred will be on the after this, won't you, Fred?
17: Yes, apparently they've been planning this for some time. They've just been waiting to see how the scheme worked in other counties before starting it here.
9: It doesn't help at this stage, but I have been in touch with the other junior school heads in this area, and they're all against it. They all agree it's a bad decision. So, whatever else, the opposition is united.
18: But it won't change anything.
14: Have the kitchen staff been informed yet?
9: No, but I'm going over there straight after this meeting to tell Mrs. Perkis the bad news.
18: Best of luck.
9: Thank you. But perhaps it might not be a bad idea if we all brought in a packed lunch tomorrow.
12: Right, here you are. Two cups of tea.
1: Oh, thanks. We've just got time before the bell.
12: Do I need this?
18: I tell you, I really feel like packing it in here and now.
12: Why?
18: Well, it's cuts here, cuts there. They never stop, do they?
12: Oh, come on.
1: You're overreacting.
18: No, I'm not. It's the same with this national curriculum. Standardise everybody. If you don't fit in with the norm, you're a social misfit.
1: Well, you are down, aren't you?
18: Well, I can't help comparing teaching now with the way it was when I started. All I seem to do now is fight battles I know I'm going to lose.
1: Don't be silly. You'll get over it.
18: No. I just think I'm in the wrong job.
12: What would you do if you left teaching?
18: I don't know. That's the trouble. I like teaching. What I don't like is watching the whole bloody ship sinking because of the holes in it.
12: Phew! Oh!
21: I assume you found Mrs. Perkis.
9: You assume right, unfortunately.
21: She didn't take it well.
9: You could say that. Though after I helped her scrape tomorrow's pudding mix off the wall, she did come up with one suggestion.
21: Oh?
9: She offered to go up to County Hall and cook them all a meal to show them what the kids have been missing.
21: Oh, dear.
9: Exactly. If she did that, they wouldn't wait till next year. They'd stop the school dinners next week.
21: You're very hard on the poor woman. She does her best.
9: I know. I shudder to think what her worst is like. Oh, there it goes. I wonder for how long. The way things are going, it won't be long before they remove it because of high electricity charges. And we have a kid running round waving a flag instead.
2: Hello.
17: Ah, morning, Miss Lewis.
2: You're looking very happy today.
17: Yes, I am.
2: Well, are you going to share it?
17: Why not? You remember that car rally Sims and I went in for before Christmas?
2: The one where you got lost?
17: We did not get lost.
2: All right.
17: The clues were all wrong. They were completely ambiguous. That's why I wrote to the Safe Driving Campaign to complain about them.
2: Yes, of course.
17: Anyway, I had a letter back from them this morning.
2: Oh?
17: They've asked me if I'd like to compile the clues for the next rally.
2: Oh, that's good.
17: Yes, quite a feather on my cap, I think. I'll show them what ambiguity really is. They'll need the brain of an Einstein to work out my clues.
2: But everyone will have the same problems you had.
17: Yes, they will, won't they?
2: You're a wicked man, Fred Holliday.
17: I know. By the way, where's Sims? I thought that he was on playground duty this morning.
2: Oh, he was earlier, but he's with Mr. Beeson now. I'm just covering for him.
17: What's that about, do you know?
2: No idea, I'm afraid.
17: Probably wants Sims to take over school meals when Mrs. Perkis goes. Well, he's had a go at everything else. Anyway, why don't you go and have your cup of tea? I'll cover till the bell.
2: Are you sure, Fred?
7: Yes, I'm feeling generous today.
2: Well, actually, I would be grateful. I'd like a quick word with Mr. Beeston myself.
7: All right, then. Off you go.
2: I'll do you a favour one day.
7: Hey, you! Young Davis! Get down off that window ledge! You'll break your neck!
9: So I thought I should see you as soon as possible because I just had this report in from County Hall. In fact, it came this morning.
6: Oh, yes.
9: You can probably guess what it's about.
6: Cricket and Merrill?
9: That's the one.
6: So what's the verdict? Do they tell St. Joseph's to get lost?
9: I'm afraid not.
6: No?
9: I'll read it to you. An emergency meeting of the Sports and Leisure Committee decided that there will be a ban on the mixing of the sexes in large team games. That is, football, cricket, rugby, etc. At inter-school competition level.
6: What?
9: And that any competition results from the first of this year involving such mixed-sex teams shall be null and void.
6: Oh, but that's ridiculous.
9: It's unfortunate for you, I'm sorry.
6: Yes, but what about games like tennis? I mean, mixed doubles.
9: Yes, they refer to that lower down somewhere. That comes under small team games.
6: Oh, what a load of rubbish. We're going to appeal, of course.
9: Oh, really, Mr. Simms?
6: Well?
9: Do you think there's anything to be gained?
6: Well, don't you?
9: Well, yes, I suppose we should appeal.
6: Good.
9: Though I should warn you, knowing the time it takes for appeals to be heard, we won't get a ruling this cricket season.
6: So Merrill's out. She can't play.
9: I'm afraid so, from the school point of view.
6: Right, in that case, there's only one answer.
9: Oh, I was afraid of this.
6: We pull out of all inter-school sports competitions until they get all this sorted out.
9: Now, think about this carefully for a minute. This problem centres around one girl.
6: Yes, but there's more to it than that. Look, say a boy wants to play inter-school rounders, or there's another girl who's a good footballer.
9: Yes, all right, I agree with you, but at the moment we're talking about Merrill Chambers. All I want you to do is to stop for a minute and think about the rest of the kids.
6: But that's exactly what I am doing. I'm thinking about girls who might want to play football.
9: Yes, yes, so you keep saying.
6: That's what it's all about.
9: All right, Mr. Simms, leave it with me.
6: And we'll pull out of the inter-school sports competitions.
9: Well, that's for the rest of the staff to decide on. It's up to you to persuade them about that.
6: Right. And on an issue like this, I will. Believe me.
9: Oh, I believe you, Mr. Simms, I really do.
0: He's gone, then.
9: In a cloud of dust, as always.
0: I just brought these in for you to sign.
9: Thank you. You know, people like Mr. Simms never go. They stay behind to haunt head teachers day and night.
0: He gave you a bad time?
9: He might say that.
3: Hello? Anyone at home?
9: Ah, the perfect antidote, the voice of sanity.
3: What?
0: Oh, take no notice, a gruelling session with Mr. Simms.
2: Oh, yes. Could you spare a couple of seconds?
9: I think we can just about manage that, yes.
0: I leave you to it.
2: No, no, it's all right. I won't be long. It's just... Well, I'd like to ask a little favour of you, if I may.
9: Well, of course, if I can.
2: It's not for me, but I wondered if you would try and have a word with Mr. Long.
9: Oh, no, not that.
2: Why ever not?
9: Well, I've just about had it up to here with Long and his national curriculum.
2: Oh, it's nothing to do with that. It's just him, you know.
9: Oh?
2: He's very down at the moment.
9: Well, aren't we all?
0: Everything all right at home?
2: As far as I know. It's nothing in particular, I don't think. Just... things in general. But he is very low.
9: Are you sure it's nothing in particular?
2: Well, yes, I suppose teaching.
9: Ah.
2: Anyway, I just thought if you could see him, you know, one of your little fireside chats, I think it would help him a lot.
9: Mm-hmm.
2: I'm sure that's all he needs, to give him a bit of a boost.
0: Would you like me to arrange something?
9: No. I'd like to mull it over for a while.
0: Perhaps it might be better to see him away from school.
9: No, that's what I had in mind.
2: Anyway, that's all I wanted to say. And thanks for listening.
9: Well, thank you for telling me about it.
14: Mr. Beeston! Oh, I'm so sorry, Miss Lewis.
2: It's all right, I was just going.
14: Mr. Beeston, I have just been accosted by Mr. Simms in the corridor.
9: Lucky you.
14: And what do you think? That man had the impudence to ask me for my support in a boycott of all inter-school sports competitions.
9: Really?
14: How dare he? I've never heard such an outrageous suggestion in all my life.
9: Oh, you must have, surely.
14: What?
9: Now, why don't you pull up a chair and we'll have a little talk about it.
4: 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Tom Watson featured as Mr. Holliday, the deputy head, Margaret John as Mrs. Stone, school secretary, Vivian Martin as Mrs. Rudd, Paul Copley as Mr. Long, and Marlene Sidaway as Miss Lewis. Mr. Masters was played by Joe Dunlop, Merrill by Victoria Keady, Assam by Daniel Roberts, and Gordon by Trevor Thomas. The producer was John Fawcett Wilson.

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2: The Fred Allen Show. 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Fun with our star comedian, Fred Allen. With our guest star, Bob Benchley. Music with Peter Van Steeden, the Merry Man, and Wynn Murray. The time has come. It's the Fred Allen Show. The curtain goes up, Peter raises his baton for overture, and it's good morning.

0: now our next speaker, ladies and gentlemen, is a young man who has just caught 1939 under the mistletoe and is preparing to kiss the old year goodbye. Here he is, Fred Allen, in person.
1: Thank you. How did you enjoy your Christmas? Did you make the welkin ring again this year?
2: Yes, sir, Fred.
1: Enjoyed yourself, huh?
2: Oh, say, I've had high old times at Christmas, Fred. Yeah. But I think the high old time I had this Christmas was higher than any high old times I ever had. Oh. And I've had some high old times.
1: You had a high old time.
2: Yes, sir.
1: Well, did you hang up your stocking this year?
2: Oh, you bet, Fred.
1: What happened?
2: Well, nothing. I just put it back on again in the morning.
1: Hey, you're lucky. I put my stocking back on and stepped in 3 jelly beans. I had to send the stocking over to Schraff's to get it laundered, Harry.
2: Well, that's the best. Oh, say, Fred, I'm sorry. I forgot. Thanks a lot for your present. That turkey stuffing.
1: Oh, the turkey? You got the turkey stuffing. How was it? How was it, Harry? How did it taste?
2: Well, that I can't say, Fred. The zipper on the turkey got stuck, and we had to nibble around the outside. We couldn't get the turkey open.
1: Oh, isn't that a
3: Merry December 27th, folks.
1: Hey, what?
2: You can't tell what'll happen.
1: Somebody should put a weather strip on that door. Things are creeping in here when you don't... What is that, a Merry December 27th? Are you making your own holidays, Mr. Van Speeden?
3: No, but I didn't see you fellas Christmas.
2: Well, that's all right, Steve.
1: All right,
3: did you have a good Christmas, Harry?
2: Oh, I had a high old time, Steve.
1: He's had high old times, but he got altitude with this last high old time.

0: full emir got to do with Christmas?
1: Abdul's a Turk.
0: Yeah.
1: Turks come from Turkey, and Turkey goes with Christmas.
2: Well, I can't say that.
0: I'll join you outside as soon as I wind this up. What did you sing for an encore? Cranberry Me Not on the Lone Prairie?
1: Okay, Alan, just for that, here's your loaf of bread back.
0: Thanks.
2: What's that?
1: Alan gave me a loaf of bread for Christmas.
2: A loaf of bread?
1: He said if somebody gave me an electric toaster for Christmas, I'd be sitting pretty.
0: Well, just because you didn't get the toaster, you don't have to give me this bread back, Van Steeden. I don't.
1: A crumb will feel more at home with a loaf of bread than I will.
0: He who tells a joke and runs away will live to tell a joke some other day. And he who has the last laugh in radio is but a music cue, Mr. Van Steeden. And with this sage rejoinder, left over from Harry's turkey stuffing, we turn to the latest news of the week. The IPANA News presents The World in Review. New York City, New York. Selznick International production of Gone with the Wind, the motion picture eagerly awaited by millions who read the book, has triumphant opening in New York City. Celebrities involved in making a picture are acclaimed by press and public. IPANA News interviews some of the little fellows whose names didn't come up at the opening, but whose activities made Gone with the Wind possible. First, Mr. Mervyn Nod. What about this sensational picture, Mr. Nod?
3: Why, if it wasn't for me, Gone with the Wind would never have been made.
0: Well, I didn't see your name among the screen credits. Mr. Selznick produced the picture, didn't he?
3: Yes.
0: Victor Fleming directed it.
3: Yes.
0: Max Steiner wrote the music.
3: Yes.
0: Walter Plunkett designed the costume.
3: Yes.
0: And still you...
3: Yes. I maintain that the man who really started the ball rolling was little old yours truly, Mervyn Nod.
0: You?
3: Yes. I, Mervyn Nod, said the one word that made the picture possible.
0: Well, how did it happen?
3: Well, it was 3 years ago in March.
0: Yes.
3: Mr. Selznick buzzed for me.
0: You flew to his office?
3: Yes.
0: And?
3: Mr. Selznick was reading the last page of a book. I stood at his desk. Mr. Selznick finished reading. He put the book on his desk. He raised his eyes to mine.
0: And said?
3: Mervyn, he said, this book will make a great picture. I met his glance. I said, yes.
0: And that is what started Gone with the Wind?
3: Yes.
0: If you had said no that morning, what would have happened?
3: I'd have been fired. I'm a yes man.
0: Aren't we all? And
3: yes.
0: Thank you, Mr. Mervyn.
3: Yes.
0: Yes and yes to you. The man at the studio who had the most trouble with the picture was a gentleman named Humphrey Dill. Mr. Dill.
4: I've been 30 years in the picture game, and I never seen nothing like I've been through on Gone with the Wind.
0: Well, what is it you do at the studio, Mr. Dill?
4: I'm the adjective man.
0: The adjective man?
4: Yeah. When a producer finishes a picture, he turns in the details to me.
0: Oh, and you?
4: I make up an adjective to fit the picture.
0: Well, I still don't.
4: Look, I'll explain it.
0: Oh, all right.
4: Supposing the studio finishes a picture called Chaos Over Potsdam.
0: Yeah.
4: The producer gives me the details. I see it ain't colossal. I see there ain't no adjective to describe Chaos Over Potsdam.
0: What do you do?
4: I use a word like significant. This picture is significant. You can take it either way.
0: Oh, I see. But about Gone with the Wind.
4: Well, Mr. Selznick, give me the details.
0: They were stupendous.
4: It's the biggest thing to come out of Hollywood. So I start going through my adjectives.
0: And?
4: I ain't got an adjective in my repertoire big enough to fit it.
0: What about colossal?
4: Colossal, titanic, mammoth, brobdignagian, cyclopean. For the first time in my life, they won't do.
0: So?
4: So I started compounding adjectives like titan gigantuan.
0: Yeah.
4: Super, super colossic.
0: Yeah.
4: Glamonificent.
0: Those are pretty big words.
4: Not big enough for this picture. I seen it was futile. I dismantled the adjectives I was working on.
0: And gave up?
4: I had to. The picture's too big for white.
0: And Gone with the Wind has been released without an adjective?
4: I'm just calling it a long picture, mister.
0: A masterpiece of understatement. And thank you, Mr. Humphrey Dill. An actress who almost played the part of Scarlet in Gone with the Wind is Miss Stephanie Culpepper. How did you miss out on the Scarlet part, Miss Culpepper?
5: I was too thorough, sugar.
0: Too thorough?
5: I sure enough was. I got too deep into the character. That was my undoing.
0: What happened?
5: Well, back in 1935, the studio called me for a test. I thought they were just auditioning draw.
0: Oh, I see.
5: I met the director, Mr. Somebody. He says, honey, your drawl is great.

0: If you can act like you can draw, he said, the part is yours.
1: And you did a scene from the picture?
0: With the camera right there.
1: Oh, and what was the trouble?
0: I was too thorough.
1: Well, how do you mean, Miss Culpepper?
0: Well, the director said, play Scarlet as a green kid.
1: Yes.
0: Your future looks black, and you're feeling blue.
1: Yes.
0: Lose your courage and turn yellow.
1: Mm-hmm.
0: Then steal yourself and show you're in the pink.
1: A complicated bit of acting, I must say.
0: Yes. Scarlet was green, black, blue, yellow, and pink. That's the way I played her, but I was too thorough.
1: How do you mean?
0: Well, the test was in Technicolor. I come out plaid.
1: Oh. Condolences, and thank you, Miss Stephanie Culpepper. The only boner found in the entire picture was traced to one Mr. Belclair Scriven. How did this boner possibly creep in, Mr. Scriven?
2: It was my fault. It was a fatal literary lapse.
1: Oh, a literary. Oh, did you write the picture scenario?
2: Me? Why, one man couldn't write Gone with the Wind. It was a creative project.
1: Really? Well, how was the picture written?
2: 60 workers, writers, working day and night in 12-hour shifts.
1: You don't say.
2: Yes, I do. The script passed along on an assembly line.
1: Yes.
2: Hack writers put in verbs and conjunctions.
1: Yes.
2: Literary big shots voted on sentences. The chap who did whole paragraphs was Pulitzer man.
1: And your task was?
2: I was a suffix clincher.
1: Oh, you just added the suffixes.
2: Yes, for instance, if the word child passed me on the assembly board, I would add hood. Childhood.
1: Yes.
2: Sweet, I'd add nest.
1: Sweetness.
2: Nut, I'd add ing.
1: The word nut.
2: Don't mean a thing if it ain't got that ing.
1: But about this single boner in Gone with the Wind.
2: It is a missing suffix. It was my fatal lapse.
1: How did it happen?
2: I had been working 27 days and nights without sleeping. I was suffix happy.
1: I can imagine.
2: We were coming into that scene where Scarlet meets Red for the first time. I was sitting at the assembly belt. I started nodding.
1: Yes.
2: Butt came by, I added the lure. Butler.
1: Yes.
2: Scar came by, I added the let. Scarlet.
1: Yes.
2: Then she spoke. And I must have dozed off.
1: You missed the suffix?
2: I did, yes. Scarlet said hello. I didn't add the O.
1: And when Scarlet greets Rhett in the picture today?
2: It's a bugle call.
1: I see. And what picture are you working on now, Mr. Scriven?
2: I am not with MGM at the moment.
1: Well, where will a letter reach you?
2: Care of the menswear in Macy's basement.
1: And still you're no bargain, Mr. Belclair Scriven. And now the Atlanta News brings you a digest version of the masterpiece Gone with the Wind. Running to 1,037 pages in book form, lasting 3 hours and 45 minutes on the screen, Gone with the Wind is here through the miracle of radio, given to you in 3 seconds, presenting our condensation of Gun with the Wind. The gun with the wind. Thank you. Thank you. We have some fife players in here today. And now as long as the drum corps doesn't show up, we're all right. And now, ladies and gentlemen, the Merry Mags, who have picked up a sideline and are singing at the Paramount Theater this week, close in on our microphone to render Santa Claus's theme song, Jingle Bells.

0: Thank you. And now, ladies and gentlemen, since we are still knee-deep in the holiday season, this is a good time.
1: Here it comes. Here it comes. Now we'll have a little more Merry Christmas and a big dash of Happy New Year. Personally, I'd like a little Arbor Day for a change.
0: What's the trouble, chum, if I may call you chum?
1: Oh, no trouble at all, only I don't like holidays.
0: Oh, come now, not even this in-between time?
1: Especially this in-between time. The more I think of the presents I got, the madder I get.
0: Really?
1: Some neckties that had come in handy if you had a flag of stripes. Pardon me. Some cigars that are guaranteed to rid the house of termites and a lot of bills that'll take me to spring. Don't look now, but I'm getting a cold for New Year's, so maybe you've noticed.
2: Well, if Fred didn't, I did, chum. Chum. Seriously, I can tell you what to do for your cold. Take Tell Hepatica to help fight that cold faster. And to substantiate that statement, ladies and gentlemen, I'd like to pass along the results of a recent impartial survey among physicians conducted by leading medical journals. In this survey, it was found that 7 out of 10 physicians prescribe a saline laxative when treating a cold. And Sal Hepatica is, we believe, the outstanding saline laxative in America. There are 2 very good reasons for this, which you can check with your own doctor. First,
3: Sal Hepatica acts quickly, yet it is exceptionally gentle.
2: And remember, since the progress of a cold is quick, this greater speed of Sal Hepatica is especially important in fighting it. Second,
3: Sal Hepatica also helps nature counteract the acidity that so often accompanies a cold.
2: So you see, Sal Hepatica helps in 2 ways, and helps faster. Get an economical bottle of Sal Hepatica from your druggist before another day goes by. Then, whenever a cold threatens, just take 2 teaspoonfuls of Sal Hepatica in a glass of water. Help nature get you through the new year with less time out for colds, with gentle, quick-acting Sal Hepatica.

0: Peter Van Steven. Peter Van Steven and his partner Ickes have just played and given us the Reader's Digest version of It Had to Be You. And now, ladies and gentlemen, before we present our guest star...
1: Mr. Allen!
0: Yes. Oh, yes, Portland.
1: Mama sent this back.
0: Sent what? Oh, what's this little bar?
1: It's that perfume you gave Mama for Christmas.
0: Oh, doesn't your mother like perfume?
1: Yes, but Mama said this kind was for throwing, not using.
0: What does your mother mean, throwing?
1: Mama said this perfume is generally put up in little glass bottles instead of in bottles.
0: Did your mother try it?
1: Yes. Mama put some on her dress.
0: And?
1: Three moths came out of her skirt and gave themselves up.
0: What do you know?
1: Then Mama got too near the candles on the Christmas tree.
0: And?
1: Her left sleeve exploded.
0: Nothing else happened, I hope.
1: Well, not till Mama rubbed some of the perfume behind her ears.
0: And then what happened?
1: Mama's right ear came off in her hand.
0: Oh, that's ridiculous.
1: That's what Mama said when her other ear came off.
0: Your mother said what?
1: It's ridiculous.
0: Why, now, wait a minute. This whole thing is getting ridiculous. Who is our guest star tonight?
1: Well, all of the other programs are having guest experts sum up the old year and predict for 1940.
0: Oh, and don't tell me that you have dug up a whimsy expert for us.
1: Yes. He's America's foremost authority on wit and humor.
0: To wit?
1: Mr. Robert Benchley.
2: Thank you, thank you.
0: Well, good evening, Mr. Benchley.
2: Yes, as evenings go, I'd say it is a good evening, friend. That is up to now. The thing that worries me is what happens from now on.
0: Why, we could have had the censor up to clear your throat, you know. And everything else was...
2: I could have sworn that wasn't it.
0: We had everything else cleared but your throat for the program. Well, you all ready?
2: Oh, I guess as ready as I will be.
0: I know, when the frogs are away, Well, the purpose of this meeting is to dissect humor and the professional humorist. Now, tonight, Mr. Benchley, you are the guinea pig.
2: Well, it's a character part for me, Fred, but I'll do the best I can. A guinea pig. Gosh, I wish you'd told me how to come in tail.
0: That joke isn't a sample of your humor, Mr. Benchley.
2: No, Fred, I was just feeling out the audience. Uh-huh. That joke was sort of a throwaway. You know?
0: Well, it's too bad you didn't throw it away before you got in here.
2: I'll know better next time, if there is a next time. Well, as Robespierre said on the steps of the guillotine, tu comprends et tu pardonnes.
0: What does that mean, Mr. Benchley?
2: What?
0: I said, what does that say to whatever that was? What does it mean?
2: Well, it loses so much in the translation, Fred. Why bother?
0: Fine. Well, we'll get right into our interview.
2: All right. I'm still the guinea pig.
0: If you don't mind.
2: No, not at all. I just wanted to make sure. If I'm supposed to be a guinea pig and play it as a mongoose, it's going to sound rather confusing.
0: Yes, it is.
2: Well, that's all I've got to say.
0: Oh, you must have more to say than that, Mr. Benchley.
2: Well, just as a matter of fact, I have. What I meant was that's all I've got to say on this page. I'm turning now.
0: Oh. Considerate of you, Mr. Benchley, I'm sure.
2: Well, that's all right. May I trouble you to wet my finger, please?
0: Why, not at all. Pardon my tongue.
2: Certainly. Pardon my finger. There we are. I've turned.
0: Fine. Now, tell me, is it true that you are America's foremost authority on wit and humor?
2: Well, I don't like to come right out and say it, Fred, but I'm not the one to make it unanimous either. But millions of people are saying it, and where there's so much smoke, there must be some fire.
0: Yes, I'll say. Now, how did you get this reputation?
2: Oh, I forget. I happened to be standing at a bar one night.
0: Standing?
2: Yes, it was early in the evening.
0: Oh.
2: Someone said, that Benchley is the world's foremost authority on wit and humor. I forget who said it. It may have been me. I don't know.
0: It started as a rumor then.
2: Yes. I picked it up and sort of blabbed the word around. The thing caught on, and overnight, you might say, I was made.
0: Well, did you come from a funny family?
2: Yes, I did. We used to get a lot of laughs around the house just looking at each other. My father was a belly laugh.
0: Even as you today are no titter. As John Hancock used to put it on occasion, c'est la physiognomie.
2: What does that mean, Fred?
0: Well, it loses so much. But tell me, Mr. Benchley, when did you first start to get funny?
2: My first bright remark, historians tell me, was made at a baby show in Worcester, Massachusetts in 1894.
0: Do you recall it?
2: We're basic.
0: Good.
2: I won first prize at the baby show. The judge stooped over my cradle with the medal.
0: Uh-huh.
2: I said, "You can't pin anything on me. My mother beat you to it."
0: Rollicking, I must say.
2: Thank you.
0: And that started you on your career as combination wit and Merry Andrew.
2: Yes, friend. The rest is history. I rested on my laurels for 20 years.
0: And what happened?
2: My spine blossomed. In 1930, I won first prize at the flower show, standing on my hand.
0: Good for you. Now, since you are an authority, Mr. Benchley, I think our listeners might enjoy having you clear up a few minor things, including your throat. You want to take time out?
2: No, it's okay.
0: We'd like to have you clear up a few minor things about... you don't think part of your mustache is down there. And I think our listeners might enjoy having you clear up a few minor things about wit and humor that tend to confuse the average person.
2: Oh, I'll be glad to, Fred. What's on your mind?
0: Well, first, what is a joke?
2: A joke? Well, when you hear a man say, "Did you hear the one about?" Then he goes,
0: "Yes."
2: Well, what comes between "Did you hear the one about?" and that's the joke.
0: Well, that explains everything. Have you any statistics on wit and humor covering 1939?
2: Well, I did have, but Dr. Gallup borrowed my poll this morning. He was behind in his shinnying or something. But I have a few loose ends in my head.
0: Oh, I thought those were your sideburns.
2: Oh, they're just old loose ends. They've got hair on them.
0: They ought to come in mighty handy for tugging. Well, what joke according to your loose ends was told the most last year?
2: The Joe Miller survey rates as the outstanding joke of 1939 that one where one Albanian says to the other Albanian, "What's the best way to keep a dead fish from smelling?"
0: Does the second Albanian answer?
2: Unfortunately, yes. The second Albanian says the best way to keep a dead fish from smelling is to cut off its nose.
0: Where does the... where does the joke come in?
2: Well, no one seems to know. I've had a dead fish in my lab all year working on that joke. I cut off the nose.
0: And does the fish smell?
2: I doubt it. Everyone else is complaining, but the fish apparently gives no evidence of resenting itself.
0: Then the outstanding joke of 1939 is founded on a fallacy.
2: Exactly. Cutting off the fish's nose would have no effect on its olfactory reception whatsoever.
0: But the essence of a joke is still involved.
2: Yes, the joke is that a fish smells through its gills.
0: Well concealed, I must say.
2: Yes, the nose obviously is cut off as a come-on. But that's the trend. That joke is number one on the wit parade.
0: Now, what is your favorite joke of all time, Mr. Benchley?
2: Oh, I've said so many funny things, Fred.
0: I know, but your favorite.
2: Well, I guess it's that one about the little Indian boy who got his foot caught in his papoose bag and couldn't get it out.
0: What happened?
2: The boy had to go through life living on his mother.
0: Very, very good.
2: Thank you.
0: Excuse me if I don't laugh, Mr. Benchley. We're pressed for time.
2: I understand quite.
0: Well, what would you say is the outlook for wit and humor in 1940?
2: The outlook is pretty drab, Fred. I'm giving up the game. In fact, I've gone into another business. Christmas present consultant.
0: What is a Christmas present consultant?
2: Well, if you receive a Christmas present that presents a problem, for a nominal sum, I'll solve it for you.
0: Well, how do you mean?
2: Well, I got a call this morning up on Central Park West. A man received 20 pounds of putty for Christmas.
0: Really?
2: He didn't know what to do with it.
0: He called you in?
2: At 3 o'clock this morning.
0: An emergency. What did you do?
2: Well, I broke every window in this client's apartment. That 20 pounds of putty was gone in no time.
0: Pretty soft for you.
2: Yeah, I sure made an impression there.
0: Good.
2: I had another call. A man received a grand piano for Christmas. His apartment was too small. With the piano in it, the man was sleeping in the hall.
0: What was your solution?
2: I burned the legs of the piano in the fireplace, took the piano up on end.
0: Yes?
2: Today, that man has a harp and a place to sleep. Well, it's all in the day's work, Fred.
0: Yes, I guess it is. Have you been successful with all of your clients?
2: I'm infallible, Fred. Why, only yesterday, I was called in by a family on the drive.
0: What was wrong there?
2: They were playing bridge on a new table, a Christmas present.
0: Huh?
2: They had open house, and a bum walked in and got in the bridge game. They sent for me.
0: Were you able to get the bum out of the bridge game?
2: Oh, in no time. I arrived at the house. They dealt me in.
0: Yes?
2: I did one note tramp.
0: Yes?
2: The bum blushed and withdrew.
0: Amazing, Mr. Benchley. But this is a seasonal profession. I suppose when Christmas is over, you'll return to your public.
2: Yes, Fred. As a matter of fact, I'm leaving for Hollywood next week.
0: Oh, are you going to make another picture?
2: Well, I've got to. The studio just discovered it has two dishes left over. Well, bonsoir, Fred.
0: Bonsoir? What does that mean?
2: It leaves so much in the translation.
0: Why, Bob? Well, I get it. And thank you. I get it, but vaguely. And thank you, Mr. Robert Benchley. Thank you. And now, ladies and gentlemen, Miss Wynne Murray, dressed in her best bib and tucker, is here to sing for us Great Day.

0: thank you. At this point, ladies and gentlemen...
1: Excuse me, Mr. Rudd. I got a special package for this gentleman here, Fred Allen.
0: No, this is the microphone. I'm Fred Allen.
1: Oh, sir. The mic sticks, or I might miss the hit. Oh, they're careful now. That package is marked for Jilly.
0: Well, I'll treat it tenderly.
1: All right.
0: Why, it's a phonograph record to Fred Allen and Company from Harry Von Zell, a New Year's greeting. You mind if we play it now, Harry?
2: No, of course not. Go ahead.
0: Will you put this record on the machine, Ted?
3: Here it goes.
4: Fred, I sincerely hope you in Portland and everyone else on the show start 1940 happy and healthy, and that you'll stay that way throughout the year. And any time you feel a cold coming on, I know you'll do the wise thing and fight that cold faster with sparkling Sal Hepatica. Sal Hepatica. Sal Hepatica. Sal Hepatica. Sal Hepatica.
0: Hey, there must be a crack in that.
4: Sal Hepatica.
0: Sal Hepatica. Give the needle a voice, will you?
4: Sal Hepatica, sir. Sal Hepatica. Because in the first place, Sal Hepatica is speedy, yet it is very gentle. And speed, you know, is mighty important in fighting a cold. And just as important, Sal Hepatica also helps nature counteract the acidity that so frequently accompanies a cold. So in two ways, Sal Hepatica helps fight cold and helps faster. Remember that 7 out of 10 doctors prescribe a saline laxative in treating a cold. And Sal Hepatica is, we believe, America's outstanding saline laxative. So for faster action against colds, see that your medicine cabinet is never without gentle, quick-acting Sal Hepatica. Sal Hepatica. Sal Hepatica. Sal Hepatica. Sal Hepatica.

0: And now, ladies and gentlemen, the question of the week. This is Mr. and Mrs. Average Man's Round Table, where three persons selected from our studio audience are invited to give their opinions on a question that concerns some prominent issue of the day. These little sessions are entirely unrehearsed. Fred takes his place now at the round table where he meets his fellow debaters for the first time. Are you ready over there, Fred?
1: Yes, Harry. The forum is declared officially open. At Portland, we'll introduce our first member.
2: Yes, Mr. William Friedman from the Bronx.
1: Well, good evening, Mr. Friedman.
3: Good evening, Mr. Allen.
1: May I? I thought for a minute you had borrowed Mr. Benchley's frog there, but I guess everything's going to be all right.
3: I have no mustache.
1: Well, he hasn't much left. I guess most of it's in his throat. But I was going to ask you, do you mind if I ask you what your profession is?
3: I'm a lawyer.
1: A lawyer, really? Well, it's too bad. If I'd known you were coming up, I'd have borrowed 3 or 4 cases from the Goodwill Court, so you'd have felt more at home. But tell me, did you graduate from a law school here in New York City?
3: No, I come from an out-of-town law school.
1: An out-of-town? You wouldn't care to name it?
3: Oh, yes, Harvard Law School.
1: Oh, Harvard. Oh, yeah, that's up near where we live up there. Harvard turns out some mighty good men. Not in football, but I mean in the law school. I knew a fellow who was a very brilliant student at the Harvard Law School. He finished his 4 years in 3 years, sued the college, and got his 4th-year tuition back. But I was going to ask you, Mr. Friedman, would it be unethical if I were to ask you for some professional advice here in public? I'm not getting your fee ready. I mean, I just have to take this out.
3: No, I don't think it would be unethical.
1: Well, I have a legal problem that's been bothering me. Did you hear Jack Benny's program last Sunday night?
3: No, I'm sorry. I missed that one, Fred.
1: Did you hear it the week before?
3: Yes, the week before I heard it.
1: Oh, you're one of the every other week Benny listeners. Well, the sooner everybody feels that way, the better off it'll be for me. He'll have to have his in. But when I was going to ask you last week on his program, you know, Jack, Benny, and I are supposed to make a picture together next summer for Paramount. And last Sunday night on his program, he called up the Paramount Studios, Mr. Mark Sandridge, the producer there, and said that he refused to make a picture with me. Now, can I, have I any legal rights involved there? Can I protect myself?
3: Well, absolutely. I'd sue him for everything under the sun.
1: Well, I don't think he's got all of that yet. Of course, suing him for everything under the sun would take in all of his California holdings. I get those. But you think I can sue him? He can't run out on me, huh?
3: No, I chase him through every state in the union.
1: Well, of course, I doubt if he'd last that long. It's uphill in Montana. But do you think, as long as I can sue him, do you think that if we make the picture, that Paramount can sue Benny and me later?
3: Well, that depends on the movie critics.
1: That depends on the picture. Well, thank you a lot, Mr. Friedman. Now, Portland.
2: Mr. Thomas Broadley from Brooklyn.
1: Good evening, Mr. Broadley.
4: Good evening, Mr. Allen.
1: You brought your own studio audience with you.
4: My own gang.
1: Well, that's the coming thing. A lot of the radio comedians have portable studio audiences they carry around with them. But I was going to ask you, what do you do over in Brooklyn?
4: I'm the manager of a garage.
1: Oh, a garage? Are you? Well, what do you, how's business?
4: Rotten.
1: It is?
4: Very bad.
1: Well, don't you think there are not enough cars in the country today?
4: Yeah, there's plenty of cars, but they're not running them.
1: Oh, you're just buying the cars and leaving them in front of the house. Well, that makes work for the policemen. They nicely come around and give everyone tickets. Well, thank you a lot, Mr. Broadley. The vice president is waving at me. My time is rapidly disappearing here. Next, Portland.
2: Mr. Wesley Fraser from Astoria, Long Island.
1: Good evening, Mr. Fraser. Oh, you have a small audience.
5: Just one.
1: Well, maybe after the program, your following will improve. And may I ask your business if I'm not too nosy?
5: Yes, I'm a haberdasher, Fred.
1: Oh, a haberdasher?
5: A haberdasher.
1: Well, I guess you're pretty well tired out after the Christmas
5: party. Very tired, yes.
1: You are, huh? I there have been so many jokes about neckties on the program, I was going to ask you, I hope that you hadn't foisted any on your customers to give away for Christmas.
5: No, that's one thing I don't do.
1: The customer's always right. I got a necktie this year. It looks like a sun-kissed antipasto. It's worth a about a dollar, I'll have to spend $2 for a muffler, I guess, to hide it, so I lose a dollar. Well, thank you a lot, Mr. Fraser, and that brings us to our question. Tonight's question is sort of a double feature. It concerns a marital problem, and in order that husbands and wives may both have a go at it, we're going to use the same question again next Wednesday. Now, tonight, our board members consist of three married men. You are married, Mr. Friedman.
3: Yes, Mr. Allen.
1: And Mr. Broadley.
4: Yes, sir, Mr. Allen.
1: And Mr. Fraser.
5: That's right.
1: You're all married. We're all married, and I'm the only one who looks it. Our question tonight is, after living together 50 weeks each year, when the two-week vacation period arrives in the summer, should husbands and wives take their vacations together, or should they go their separate ways and enjoy a real vacation alone? Now, Mr. Friedman, do you think married couples should take their vacations alone?
3: No, I think they should take... Mr. Allen, I mean, they should take it alone.
1: They should separate at vacation time.
3: Absolutely.
1: And now the husbands had no trouble. I sensed the husbands were going to organize. You think that the couple should take their vacations alone?
3: Yes, I do, Fred. And the reason, I presume you'd like to know?
1: Yes, I would.
3: Well, I think that if they separate, they'll appreciate each other all the more when they get together.
1: When they get...
3: The vacation is over.
1: Well, thank
3: They'll
1: you.
3: They'll forget about the rolling pins and things.
1: All right, thank you, Mr. Friedman. And Mr. Broadley, what do you think about
4: Well, you got me on the spot, Fred. My wife is sitting right here.
1: If you can't get back in the house tonight, you can come home with me. Just tell us how you feel about it, Mr. Broadley.
4: Well, I think a husband should take his wife with him.
1: You thought you'd go away together?
4: Absolutely. I have to say it.
1: You have to say it, huh? Well, how do you feel about it, Mr. Fraser?
5: Well, I definitely think they should take them separate.
1: They should take their vacation
5: Absolutely.
1: Separate. And why do you say that?
5: Well, as you say, after 50 weeks together, I think they should separate. It gives them a chance to get a sort of a mental house cleaning, if you know what I mean? To think back to the arguments and things like that.
1: And they should separate. Well, that is two for taking separate vacations. And Mr. Broadleaf, whose wife is here and is speaking under duress... go away. Well, they seem to have decided, our married men, that the ideal vacation for married couples, 2-1, is to take their vacations together. Now, next week, we're inviting three wives to give us their opinions. The week after that, I'll probably have to hide. Our forum closes on a note of suspense, and thank you, gentlemen, for your kind cooperation. Thank you. And now, ladies and gentlemen, the Merry Macs, who, since we have heard from them early in the program, have done four shows at the Paramount, return to sing Oh, Johnny, Oh.

0: thank you. This coming Monday, in order to justify my sobriquet, Public Philanthropist Number One, I'm going to toss a little New Year's dinner for everyone on this program.
1: Now, wait a minute.
0: It won't be elaborate, you understand. Just the turkey so tender, it will collapse gracefully at the mere sight of the carving set. Ruby red cranberry sauce, pearly creamed onions, mashed potatoes whipped to a frothy frenzy.
2: Fred, you aren't forgetting anything, are you?
0: Well, I thought you'd take the turkey stuffing and the plum pudding for granted, Harry.
2: No, Fred. What I meant was that you're going to have so many soft, creamy, well-cooked foods.
0: Well, what would you suggest, Herschel?
2: I pan a toothpaste and massage.
0: Not for New Year's dinner, Harry.
2: No, of course not for New Year's dinner, Fred. 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
0: Thank you. And now, ladies and gentlemen, the farewell appearance of the Mighty Allen Art Players for 1939. Tonight, they dramatize an episode filched from the secret clinical files of a famous psychoanalyst. The sketch is called Moonlight and Neurosis. Or, the patient was the well-dressed man, his straitjacket had a belt in the back. Now the action takes place.
4: Professor Allen, psychoanalysis clinic.
0: The time.
4: The present.
0: The character.
4: Professor Allen, Professor Allen's nurse, several patients, and Napoleon.
0: Napoleon? Who's Napoleon?
4: I'm Napoleon.
5: Professor Allen's mental clinic, happy in addition. Hello? No, Professor Allen just went out. He said he had to see a man about a dogma. Yes, I'll tell him. Goodbye.
0: Oh, a Freudian good morning, nurse. And how are all my subnormal patients this morning?
5: They're still subnormal. They're asking for you.
0: Only a suppressed schizophrenic would attempt to belittle the world's greatest authority on psychoanalysis, nurse. Why, my cures have set the Ouija board back 20 years.
5: What cures?
0: What cures? What about Mrs. M. of Dallas, Texas? Mrs. M. came to me with an oolong fixation. She thought she was a tea bag. Well, I kept her in hot water for 3 months. She left here cured.
5: She paid you for keeping her in hot water?
0: I soaked her for $200, yes. Take my other cure, the brothers J. of Biddeford, Maine.
5: What was the matter with them?
0: The brothers J. thought they were bookends. They were going through life 6 inches apart. I walked between them saying, I am the Encyclopedia Britannica. The bookend fixation was shattered. The brothers left my clinic through different windows, cured.
5: That shuts me up.
0: Another cure. I am uncanny.
5: Excuse me, doctor.
0: Yes, 702.
5: I feel the urge.
0: Very well, 702. Here's your piece of bread.
5: Thank you. Who is that?
0: 702 thinks she's a hamburger. Has to have a piece of bread before she'll sit down. I keep slicing the bread thinner and thinner. She'll be on her own in no time. Take a note for the medical journal.
5: Yes, sir.
0: Case 648, a specimen of exalted ego inflation. 648 was under the delusion that he was the president. By degrees, I reduced him to thinking he was vice president, then secretary of the interior, then Saul Bloom.
5: His ego was subsiding.
0: His ego was subsiding rapidly. Yesterday, I had him down to thinking he was a Republican. He was practically cured.
5: What happened?
0: I must have gone too far with my treatment. This morning, he woke up thinking he was Jack Benny. Well, I took him to the isolation ward, a hopeless moron. Ah, this must be a new patient. Put on your shoes, nurse, and open the door.
5: Yes, sir.
1: Professor Allen.
0: Be seated, please.
1: No, hold on. Now, just a minute. I've got something.
0: Yes. You are a victim of repression.
1: Let go of my tongue. I'm not a patient.
0: No?
1: No, you maniac. I'm Rodney Tate, manager of the Cosmopolitan Opera Company.
0: But I'm not...
1: Our opera season opens tonight, and I'm terribly worried about our star tenor.
0: Florence Flitted?
1: Yes. He's a victim. A victim of recurring hallucinations.
0: What form has Flibbert's phobia assumed?
1: He thinks he's a chicken.
0: A chicken?
1: Yes, a chicken.
0: His condition has been brought on by some foul experience. Am I right?
1: Yes. Mr. Flibbert made a concert appearance last week.
0: Yes?
1: Variety, a theatrical weekly, ran a headline.
0: Saying?
1: Flibbert lays an egg.
0: Yes.
1: Now, Mr. Flibbert is an artist. He began to brood about this thing.
0: That egg-laying phrase has perforated his subconscious.
1: Exactly. Today at rehearsal, Mr. Flibbert started flapping his arms and crowing in a finale.
0: He didn't follow through.
1: No. No. Mr. Flibbert did not lay an egg. No.
0: Good, good. Where is the patient now?
1: He's right outside. I'll call him in here.
0: Florence,
1: come in.
5: I'm a chicken.
0: Dad, definite symptoms of poultry mania, a form of dementia peacock. Look at me, Mr. Flibbert.
5: I'm a chicken.
0: No. Mr. Flibbert. You have no feathers, you see? That proves you're not a chicken, doesn't it?
5: No, it proves I'm molting.
1: Now, Ellen, Flibbert has got to sing tonight. He's starring in Rigoletto.
0: Now, don't worry, Mr. Tate.
1: Well, I can't.
0: I'll clear up, peace of mind, Tate, old man. We have enough trouble with Flibbert here. I'll clear up Flibbert's condition in time for his performance.
1: Can you guarantee a cure, Professor?
0: Absolutely.
1: Good.
0: I shall start treatment immediately.
5: I'm a chicken.
0: Quiet, Mr. Flibbert. No bragging. Now, Mr. Tate.
1: Yes, Professor.
0: You take Flibbert inside to my clinic.
1: Yes.
0: And squat him on an electric light bulb.
1: Yes.
0: When he sees he cannot hatch it, presto, the delusion will be shattered.
1: Oh, yes.
0: Flibbert will return to his normal senses.
1: Indeed, yes. Come along, Todd.
5: Bob, get me a nest. I want to sit down.
0: An interesting specimen, eh, nurse?
5: If that guy's a chicken, make mine pot roast.
0: Your sang-froid is out of place in psychoanalysis circles, nurse. What is that letter on your desk there?
5: It's in case 527.
0: Oh, yes. 527 checked out 10 days ago, completely cured. Well, it's probably another testimonial. What does he say?
5: Dear Professor Allen,
0: yes?
5: 2 weeks ago I came to you obsessed with the idea that I was Al Jolson.
0: Yes?
5: You cured me in 3 days and discharged me.
0: Go on.
5: Now that I'm back in Hollywood, an embarrassing situation has come up. It seems that I really am Al Jolson. As a result of your cure, no one can make me believe I'm myself. What shall I do? Signed, Al Jolson.
0: Yeah, the distortion of individuation. I treated Dr. Jekyll for the same trouble. Take a letter.
5: Yes, sir.
0: Dear Al, if you really are Jolson, get down on one knee. Say mammy 50 times. It will all come back to you in blackface. Have you got that?
5: Yes, sir.
0: Are you in again? Where's that manager of yours?
1: I am right here, Professor. That confounded cure of yours didn't work at all.
0: Impossible.
1: Well, it didn't work.
0: You sat Flibbert on the light bulb as I prescribed?
1: Yes, I did, but the darn thing broke. He thought he'd laid a scrambled egg.
5: Yeah, the yolk was on me. Quiet, Flibbert.
1: Now, Alan, you have got to do something. I'm holding you responsible for this man.
0: I'll come through, Tate. My next move is auto-suggestion.
1: What is that?
0: Take Flibbert back to my clinic.
1: Yes.
0: Put some paper broomers on him. He'll stop thinking he's a lamb chop. We can proceed from there.
1: Oh, yes. Good. Very well. Come on, Tony.
5: Tom, put me in a kettle. I want to be quick.
1: You're going to be a lamb chop. Now get in
0: there. Dad, this Flibbert case is extending me neurotically. Professor Allen's psychoanalysis clinic, inhibitions especially. Hello?
6: I want to speak to Professor Allen, please.
0: You're speaking to Professor Allen, madam.
6: What became of the man who answered the telephone?
0: I am the man who answered the telephone.
6: Oh, put Professor Allen on, please.
0: I am Professor Allen.
6: Really? Who was that other man who answered the phone?
0: It was I. I am Professor Allen.
6: One at a time, gentlemen, please.
0: Hello?
6: Who is this, please?
0: Professor Allen talking.
6: You're on a busy wire, Professor.
0: I know it. You called me up, madam.
6: So I did. Professor, I've got to see you.
0: I should say so.
6: Can I have an appointment?
0: Let me see. Friday.
6: Oh, I can't come Friday. I'm mad at Friday.
0: You're mad at Friday?
6: Yes. I like Monday, Tuesday, Wednesday, and all the others.
0: But you're...
6: Yes, I'm mad at Friday.
0: Who are you, madam?
6: I'm Mrs. Robinson Crusoe.
0: Mad at Friday? That woman is crazy, nurse. Hello?
6: That party reversed the charges.
0: Dad, she isn't as crazy as I thought. Any patients waiting, nurse?
7: No, sir. But, Gawk, I'm still a chicken, but, Gawk.
0: A chicken, of course.
1: That is awful, Alan. I've never seen anything like it.
0: Confound him. Isn't he cured yet?
1: No, Alan, Mr. Flippant is not cured.
0: Mr. Tate,
1: you guaranteed to get Mr. Flippant in shape to sing tonight. He's still a chicken. I'm suing you. I'll ruin your clinic.
0: Hold on. I'll have you here for observation if you don't watch your tape. I will cure Mr. Tibbet, or Mr. Flibbert. I will cure him if he shows up, too. Come here. Of course you're a chicken.
7: In fact,
0: Mr. Flibbert, you're such a fat little chicken, I'm going to eat you for dinner. Come here, Flibbert.
1: What are you doing with that paperweight there, Professor?
0: I'm going to kill a chicken.
1: No.
0: Flibbert, take this.
1: Stop, wait a minute. Alan, what have you done? You'll get 20 years for this.
0: Quiet, Tate. I'll dash some water in the patient's face. We'll see how my shock treatment works. Here, Flibbert.
1: Who's on? Where am I? Torrance, how do you feel?
8: Why, I feel fine. Why aren't we at the opera, Tate? What am I doing here?
1: No, it's all right, Torrance. You were a chicken, but the professor just cured you. Alan, you're a genius.
0: Oh, yeah. Oh, it was nothing. Here is your bill, Mr. Flipper.
8: No, you get my check in the morning, Professor. I've got to rush over to the opera house.
1: Yes, we must. Just one thing, Professor.
0: Yes?
1: There's no danger of a relapse, is there?
0: None whatsoever.
1: Oh, good.
0: Unless Mr. Flipper is exposed to another sudden shock. Keep him away from those bad notices.
1: Yes, fine. The opera house will never forget you, Professor. We'll name the men's foyer and the mezzanine after you, sir.
0: Ah, that is inferior immortality, and thank you.
1: Yes.
0: Good day, gentlemen.
8: Good day, Professor. Good day.
0: And remember, Mr. Flibbert, avoid any sudden shock.
8: I will.
7: You are wonderful, Professor.
0: Thank you, nurse. My psychotherapy never fails.
1: Alan, you no good sizzling bamboozler.
0: Mr. Tate, what is this?
1: You told Mr. Flipper to keep away from sudden shock.
0: But
1: he just looked at your bill. It's for $10,000.
0: It's itemized. What's wrong with that?
1: What's wrong with that, he asked. What's wrong with it? I'll show you what's wrong with it. Torrance, come in here.
7: I'm a chicken.
1: He's a chicken.

0: As we come to the end of another year, ladies and gentlemen, we want to thank every one of you sincerely for the part you have played in making Ipana toothpaste the undisputed leader in its field. You know the splendid job Ipana does in cleaning your teeth. You know how Ipana and massage help strengthen your gums, makes them less susceptible to trouble.
1: But do you know what goes on behind the scenes to assure you that Ipana will always meet your most exacting requirements?
0: At the Ipana plant in Hillside, New Jersey, in one of the best research laboratories of its kind in the world, there is a staff of technical experts, including graduate chemists from the foremost universities here and abroad, to ensure the recognized high quality of Ipana toothpaste. In addition, the makers of Ipana employ an independent research laboratory and have even established a fellowship in one of our leading universities for further research in dental hygiene. That's why Ipana is so highly regarded and why so many dentists recommend the daily use of Ipana and gum massage. So you can readily understand why your favorite toothpaste is America's largest selling toothpaste, Ipana.
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0: present Arthur Lowe, John LeMessurier, and Clive Dunn in Dad's Army. Episode 8, A Stripe for Fraser, featuring John Lorre, James Beck, and Ian Lavender, with this week's guests, Geoffrey Lumsden and Michael Knowles. Here is the news, and this is John Snagg reading it. It is now June 1940, and the war carries on without mercy as Germany strives to show her supremacy. In Britain, the part-time volunteer army, now called the Home Guard, has readily swung into the routine of parading every evening after work. At Walmington-on-Sea, the 1st Platoon D Company is no exception. And at St. Alden's Church Hall, the parade is just starting, with Sergeant Wilson putting his men through their paces.
1: Sergeant, Platoon, Platoon, attention! Stand at ease. I thought that whole movement lacked verve. Now, try and put a bit more sparkle into it. All right, now. Platoon! Come on, Corporal Jones, where have you been?
2: I'm sorry I'm late, Sergeant.
1: Yes, well, fall in and try and be on time in the future.
2: Yeah, I wouldn't have been late, Mr. Wilson, but you see, the offal comes today. And them sent no suits.
1: Yes, all right, Jones. All right, Platoon.
2: It's been one of those days, you see.
1: Yes. We have to get on with the parade, you know, in spite of the absence of your suits.
2: Yes. I promised Mrs. Prosser the WVS, you see. She was doing dumplings, you see. She don't like the lads to go without their dumplings.
1: Yes, all right, Jones. All right. Now, Platoon.
2: The lads think very highly of Mrs. Prosser's dumplings.
1: Be quiet, Jones. All right, now, Platoon. Platoon. Attention.
3: Gas! What are you all standing there for? You know what this is, don't you?
4: It's a rattle, isn't it?
3: It's a warning that the enemy are attacking with gas. Now, what are you waiting for?
4: I thought the Arsenal were playing at home.
5: We're still at attention. It's up to Sergeant Wilson at the end there to take his finger out.
3: Fraser.
4: Hi, sir.
3: You will not use that sort of expression concerning my NCOs, either on or off parade. Is that understood?
5: Yes, sir.
3: Good. At the same time, Wilson, I think it is up to you to take some action.
1: Right, sir, yes. Right. Gas attack! Gas attack! On the command, fall out. Put in the gas mask. All right. Fall out!
3: Come on. You'll have to be quicker than that. You're all choking by now. Come on, Walker. What's the matter with you?
4: Yeah, well, I'm having a bit of trouble with the case, Mr. Mannerin. It's the strap.
3: Well, come on. Can't you feel it creeping into your lungs? You can't breathe. Oh, come here, Walker. Give it to me.
4: Yeah, no. It's all right.
3: Walker. What have you got in there?
4: Whiskey, sir.
3: Whiskey? Do you realize you could be court-martialed for this?
4: Well, it's for Sergeant Wilson.
3: Wilson? Come over here. What have you got to say about these bottles? Are these bottles yours, or are they not?
1: Yes, sort of.
3: What kind of an answer is that?
1: Well, it's not all mine, sir. Only one bottle.
3: I see. Who else is in this conspiracy? Put your hands up. Right, Sergeant, take the names.
1: That's rather difficult, sir. With their gas mask on, I can't see their faces.
3: Really, Wilson, I never knew a man like you for making excuses.
1: Well, I suppose I could put little chalk crosses on them and take their names later.
3: Sergeant, these are fighting troops, not Ali Baba and his 40 thieves.
1: Well, how would it be, sir, if you declared the gas alert over?
3: All right. Right. Now, once again, which of you asked Walker for this black market stuff? Put your hands up. Now take their names, Wilson.
1: Right, sir, yes. Let's see now. Jones, Godfrey, Fraser.
5: Hey, is there a regulation that stops a Scotchman from buying whiskey?
3: You're back in your place, Fraser. All right. What else have you got in here?
4: Your cigar, sir.
1: Shall I add the name Mannering to the list, sir?
3: Leave it for the moment. Now, listen to me, you chaps. I want you all to practice getting into your gas masks in double-quick time, so that if Hitler does bowl this cowardly weapon at us, it'll be a no-ball.
5: Did you hear that, Junji? If he bowls, it'll be a no-ball. What a lot of blathering comes.

0: Matters. It'll be a no ball.
1: Did you hear that, Junji? If he bowls, it'll be a no ball. What a lot of blather he comes to.
0: Stop talking in the ranks, Fraser. Corporal Jones, carry on supervising the gas mask drill.
2: Very good, sir. Now, look, come on, go. I want you to shove your mushies smartly into the face piece.
0: Gwen Wilson. Now, I bought myself something today.
3: Mm-hmm.
0: It's like your opinion on it. There. New hat. What do you think?
3: Oh, I say. Oh, it's rather dinky.
0: I think the sort with a peak suits me better than the forage cap.
3: Oh, yes, sir. Yes, much better, yes. Yes, your face doesn't look nearly so round and moon-like as it normally does.
0: Really?
3: Yes. You do so much for you. I really think I must get one.
0: Oh, you can't do that. These are for officers only.
3: Oh, yes. I'm out of guests.
0: Anyway, it wouldn't suit you.
3: Hmm?
0: The jauntiness of the forage cap offsets that craggy, careworn undertaker manner of yours much better.
3: Oh, thank you, sir. Thank you.
0: Who's first out on patrol tonight?
3: According to the rota, it should be young Pike. But his mother has reported him sick.
0: I didn't think you were speaking to the Pikes.
3: Oh, yes, sir, yes. I'm speaking to them, you see. It's just that they're not speaking to me. She sent rather a note, you know, in the strongest terms.
0: Yes, I'm not surprised. What do you expect after leaving Mrs. Pike stranded at the altar?
3: What? Well, I didn't leave her stranded, sir. I mean, there were plenty of other people there.
0: Well, you better sort out your domestic affairs, and pretty soon, too. I can't have my platoon denuded every time you decide not to get married. See that it doesn't happen again.
3: My sentiments, precisely, sir.
0: Right. Come in.
4: Captain Mannering?
0: Yes, that's right.
4: Ah, I'm Div Ackenquack.
0: Good evening. This is my sergeant, Sergeant Wilson. This is Captain Div Ackenquack.
4: That's not my name. It stands for Assistant Adjutant Quartermaster General.
0: Ah.
4: I'm Staff Captain Bailey. Brought a few bits of bump round and the new standing orders.
0: Oh, thank you very much.
4: Good news for you on the establishment side. You can make someone up to corporal. That gives you a sergeant, a corporal, and a lance corporal.
0: Oh, that is good news, isn't it, Wilson?
3: Well, yes, I suppose it is.
0: Well, of course it is. On Friday night, when Jones is counting coupons, there's been no one to share the burden of command.
4: Well, you can make him up as soon as you like. Just give the names to add.
0: He shall have them this pip-emma. We don't dally when it comes to decisions.
4: Good. Well, I'll cut along then. Oh, there is just one thing.
0: What's that?
4: The old man's a bit of a stickler about uniform. I wouldn't let him catch you wearing that peaked cap with battle dress. Only with field service uniform.
0: I don't have field service uniform.
4: Ah, well, in that case, don't wear the hat. Cheerio.
0: Damned red tape.
3: Yes, what a pity, sir. It seems to make you look so much more like an officer somehow.
0: Your confidence is much appreciated, Wilson. Well, then, an extra corporal, eh?
3: Yes, sir. Well, I suppose he could give Jones another stripe.
0: Well, of course, he has the maturity. No denying that. And the experience. And the guts.
3: And the meat.
0: And the meat. Well, we have to disregard that sort of thing, you know, and decide this purely on the grounds of the national interest.
3: Yes, of course, I realize that. Only it's my turn for rump steak next week.
0: I think the wisest strategy would be to make up another lance corporal and see who shows the best potential. The question is who?
3: Walker?
0: Oof.
3: No?
0: He'd have access to the stores. Before we know where we are, he'd be flogging the bayonets for carving knives.
3: Well, he did pinch them for us in the first place.
0: No. Don't mind that. What we need is a man of integrity.
3: Well, what about Godfrey? He's as honest as the day is long.
0: Ah, but could he lead men?
3: Well, no. Oh, not from the front. I mean, he couldn't keep up.
0: No. Then there's this bladder trouble of his.
3: Yes. Well, at least we'd know where to find him.
0: No. For my money, the man for the job is Fraser.
3: Oh, no, I don't think he's right at all, sir. I mean, if there's any grumbling, it always seems to come from him.
0: Could be a case of the poacher turned gamekeeper. He was a jackdaw, wasn't he?
3: Yes, I believe so, yes.
0: There's one thing you can say for the boys in blue. They stand firm at the face of the enemy.
3: Yes, well, there's nowhere to run to, is there?
0: I pride myself I'm quite a good judge of character, Wilson. Fraser's our man, you mark my words. Call him in.
3: Yes, sir. Fraser!
5: Hi. What is it now?
3: Would you come in here for a moment, please?
5: I'm on my way.
0: Ah,

0: Private Fraser.
1: Was there something he wanted?
0: Yes, come in, close the door. Now, Fraser, Sal Wilson and I have been watching you very closely in the last few weeks.
1: Oh, well, sir, I'm sorry, but it's all this damn bull. I can't see any sense in it.
0: Smart soldier is a good soldier, Fraser. But I haven't called you in here to discuss a spit of polish. We're looking for NCOs. And if I'm any judge of a man, and I think I am, you have the necessary qualities of leadership, discipline, and reliability.
2: Oh, thank you very much, sir.
0: You held NCO rank in the Navy, didn't you?
1: Aye, I did that. Chief Petty Officer, before I was busted.
0: Busted?
1: I hit the officer of the watch.
0: Did you?
1: With a boat hook.
0: Oh, dear.
1: The crooked end.
0: Well, I'm sure we must have had a very good reason, eh, Wilson?
3: Oh, yes, sir.
1: Oh, I had that.
0: Yes, I thought so.
1: I was drunk.
0: Well, that's all in the past. Not much danger of that happening again, is there, Wilson?
3: Well, not with the boat hooks, I know.
0: So, Fraser, do I take it you'll accept the stripe?
1: Oh, aye, well.
0: Good man. Get Jones, will you?
3: All right, sir. Corporal Jones, will you... Jones, what are you doing down there on your knees, for God's sake?
4: Sorry, sir, I was just, giving the brass handle a bit of a rub, sir.
3: Well, it's a China one.
4: Yeah, well, oh, that accounts for why it wouldn't take the shine, wouldn't it?
0: Come in, Jones.
4: Yes, thank you, sir, thank you.
0: Now, Jones, I want you to be the first to know that I'm making Fraser here up to Lance Corporal.
4: Permission to speak, sir?
0: Yes.
4: A very good choice.
0: Thank you. We now have the establishment for full corporal. However, as the commander of the field, I have to ensure that we get the right man with the best fighting potential.
4: I've got that all right, sir. Just you let me get at him, sir. I'll be in the front there with a cold steel. They don't like it up and down.
0: No. All right, I know. We know all about that. As I was saying, we will therefore select our corporal from our two lance corporals.
4: Ah, there's a competition, like. Well, that seems fair, doesn't it, Mr. Fraser?
1: It will be if you stop bribing them with a steak.
0: I can assure you, Fraser, that Corporal Jones's activities as a tradesman will in no way influence our decision. Isn't that so, Wilson?
3: Oh, yes, sir. Quite so, sir, yes.
4: Anyway, Mr. Mariner, I wouldn't want to take any advantage or put any forward conception on it, you see, sir. I'll tell you what, Mr. Fraser.
1: Uh-huh.
4: I'll hold up their supplies until they've made their choice.
1: Oh, I'd like that fine.
4: Yes. And when they've decided, they can have it again. Or not, as the case may be.
0: Now, then, I want you to gather round the front of the platform for a lecture. Move.
1: Come on, now. Hey, look lively there.
4: Yeah, come
1: gather
4: on now.
1: Round
4: come on
1: the
4: now,
1: platform. At the double.
4: Yes, grab a platform at the double.
1: Platoon present, sir. And ready for the lecture.
4: Yes, all ready for the lecture, sir.
0: Thank you, corporals. Very interesting, Wilson, to see Jones in action. Now we've given Fraser a stripe. A couple of keen NCOs we've got.
3: Yes, haven't we just?
0: Now, I want you to pay particular attention to what I'm about to say.
1: Pay attention there, you Pike.
5: Why did he pick on me?
0: Be quiet, Pike.
5: I didn't say a word.
0: Will you stop this incessant talking? The fact that Hitler hasn't kicked off with his invasion doesn't mean to say that the whistle's gone for no side.
1: Oh, no, sir. It doesn't mean that, sir. No.
0: Thank you, Fraser. It's quite on the cards that he'll put recce parties ashore from submarines to find out the disposition of our forces.
1: That's right, you know. Our captain is right.
0: Such parties could strike at any time before church bells were rung, while we were still in our homes or shops.
1: Uh-huh. You might be in the bank, sir. Is that not so, sir?
0: Yes, that's quite right, Fraser.
1: Thank you.
0: But we're going to be ready for them. Our watchword must be, they shall not pass.
1: Beautiful words, sir. Beautiful words.
0: So, there we are. There he stands, facing you. What are you going to do?
6: I'd have already done it.
1: That will be enough of that, Walker. I've got his name, sir.
7: Hear that, Joe? He's got your name.
6: Yes, Pike, and I've got his whiskey.
0: Now, I dare say you think that the situation's pretty hopeless.
1: Absolutely hopeless.
0: Well, it's not.
1: It's not hopeless at all.
0: All you need is a clear head, steel nerve, and a quick hand.
6: And a tank.
1: That was Walker again, sir. I've got him, sir. Fall in two men.
0: Yeah, wait a minute, Fraser. Wait. Get back to your places, men.
8: Fraser, we really mustn't be too hasty.
0: No, Walker, you don't need a tank in a situation like this. You need guts and know-how. Now, you've all got the guts, and by the time you leave this hall, I shall have given you the know-how. Now, two volunteers.
2: You need look no further, Captain Manon.
4: Well, you look a bit further, sir. I'm over here.
0: two keen men, Fraser and Jones. Now, you, Fraser, are a Nazi stormtrooper. Take this pistol.
2: Oh, thank you, sir.
0: Jones?
9: Yes, sir?
0: I want you to imagine that you're in your shop this afternoon, going about your normal business. Have you got that?
9: Yes, sir.
0: Right. Now, you, Fraser, enter from the door.
2: Aye, sir.
4: Permission to speak, sir?
0: Yes.
4: I wasn't in my shop this afternoon, sir.
0: Well, let's imagine that you were.
4: But today's early closing, you see, sir. It's early closing.
0: Well, we'll ignore that for the time being.
4: Yes, yes, right, sir, right. Sir.
0: Fraser, right. You burst in, you see Jones, and you tell him to stick him up.
4: Handy hock, sir.
0: Yeah, I beg your pardon?
4: Handy hock. That's what they say, sir. That's the Bosch parley-voo for stick 'em up.
0: Oh, thank you. Right, go on, Fraser.
2: Right, here I come. Handy's hock, Englander Schweinhund.
0: Good. Now, what are you going to do, Jones?
4: I'm going to put my handy's hock, sir.
0: Right, right. No sense in antagonizing him. Now, the next thing to do is fix him with a stare. Like this. When you have his attention, you can distract him. Now look at me, Fraser. Look me straight in the eyes.
2: Right, sir. May I say something, Captain Mannering?
0: Yes, of course. What is it?
2: I never realized before what striking and sincere eyes you have, sir.
0: Thank you very much, Fraser. Look out, behind you!
2: Where?
0: Ah, you see. You look behind you. I could have hit you with this chair while you were turned away.
8: It was awfully good, sir.
0: Thank you, Wilson.
2: It wasn't fair, it wasn't fair, it wasn't ready.
0: No, Fraser, the boss won't be ready either. Now, look here, men. I want you to take particular note of the way I use the chair. You hold it upside down, like this, and then you lunge with the legs, like this. Lunge. Lunge.
10: Just like a lion tamer, sir. Hey, do you remember, Uncle Arthur, we saw one at Bertram Mills Circus just before the war,
8: yes,
10: didn't
8: that's
10: we?
8: Right. Remember, yes, we did, yes. Awfully good, wasn't it?
0: Never mind Bertram Mills or Coco.
8: Had it away.
0: Now, there you are, man. You can deal with a stormtrooper with a gun.
4: There's just one thing, sir.
0: Yes, dear?
4: I haven't got any chairs in my shop.
0: Ah. Haven't you? Well, I'm sure you could look around and improvise some other weapon.
6: Perhaps you could make him sit on the bacon slicer, Jonesy.
2: Can I take his name, sir?
0: No, don't be facetious, Walker. This is a very real enemy that we have to deal with.
2: Let me take his name, sir. Please,
0: no,
2: sir, please.
0: Thank you, Fraser.
10: Oh, Fraser's going to have to go. Mr. Mannering?
0: Yeah.
10: If Mr. Jones makes the German sit on the bacon slicer...
0: Yeah.
10: Well, will he get a little behind with his bacon ration?

0: stupid boy. Now, for this next part, I shall need another volunteer.
1: Walker, you're volunteering. Blimey, I never said a word.
2: Excuse me, Captain Manning.
0: What is it, Wilson?
2: It's about time I think some of the men went on guard.
0: By Jove, so it is. Fall in the guard, Fraser.
1: Fall in the guard! Over here, at the double. Smarten your ideas up there. Chin in, chest out, stomach in. Squad, chin! Slow, hop! Right, turn! Guard to the command post. Quick, march! Right wheel! Double march! Left, right, left, right, left, right. Pick him up there, pick him up!
0: You know, Wilson, I think I've picked the right one there.
2: Yes, sir. You've certainly picked the right one there.
0: Come in.
1: Can I see you a moment, sir?
0: Yes, of course. All go well with last night's guard?
1: Aye, sir. Here are the charge sheets.
0: Charge sheets?
1: Aye, that's what I said. Charge sheets.
0: Private Pike deserting his post and cowardice in the face of the enemy. Private Walker, mutiny. These are rather serious charges, you know, Fraser.
1: Oh, I cannot find, sir, and I hope you'll make an example of these men, sir. We're dealing with them with the utmost severity.
0: I see. Mind leaving us for a moment, Fraser? I'd like to talk to Sam Wilson about this.
1: Certainly, sir. I'll have the prisoners and escort standing by, sir.
0: Well, Wilson, What are we going to do about these chaps?
2: Yes, well, I don't think we're allowed to put them on a charge.
0: Neither do I. What punishment can we give? Hardly dock their pay, they don't get any. What's even worse, all these charges on extra service are court-martial offences, carrying the death penalty.
2: Yes, well, perhaps you could give them a good talking to.
0: Oh, what is it now? Come in.
3: Captain Manring, sir.
0: Yes, Jones?
3: I've got a serious complaint, sir. Lance Corporal Fraser's just put me on a physical.
1: I have that. And there it is, written on the charge sheet. You've got to go through it, sir.
3: He can't do that to me, sir. I'm senior to him.
1: In front of the men, he called me a stupid old... What it says on the paper, sir.
0: Now, really, this has gone far enough. Get Walker and Pike in here, Fraser.
1: Aye, sir. Prisoners, caps off. Prisoners and escort. Quick, march. Left, right, left, right, left, right. Halt. Right, done. Prisoners reporting for trial, sir.
0: Get that escort out of here. These men aren't desperate criminals on the run.
1: Escort, dismiss.
0: Now, tell me exactly what happened last night. You, Pike.
4: Well, sir, I was in the slit trench when a great big Alsatian came up and barked at me. He wouldn't go away, so I went to the guardhouse to get help.
1: Desert then his post, Captain Manning.
4: Well, you see, sir, dogs don't like me. Even quite little dogs, I seem to bring out the worst in them. So that's why I went away.
1: Come with this in the face of the enemy, sir.
0: Oh, come. Hardly call an Alsatian an enemy.
1: It's a German dog, sir.
0: Let's see. Now, Walker, what about you?
5: Well, I told Jock here, if he went on being so regimental, we'd stop his whiskey.
1: Note that, sir. We'd stop his whiskey. They'd conspire together. That is mutiny. And then just now, Corporal Jones, in front of my men, calling me a stupid old butt. What's written on that paper, sir?
3: Oh, no, I didn't. You said, I suppose you think I'm a stupid old what's on that paper. And I said yes.
5: How can it be mutiny to stop him getting his whiskey?
4: Well, I didn't deserve. I'm not a coward.
0: Now, look here. I've had about enough of this. I'm going to adjourn this case until I've had time to take legal advice. In the meantime, you all return to your duties, which are to prepare yourselves to defend your homes from the Nazi assault. Is that understood?
1: Yes, sir. Prisoners, above!
3: Oi, oi, oi, oi, I do that. I'm the senior one. Prisoners!
0: Get out, all of you.
1: Yes, sir.
0: Get outside.
3: Left, right.
0: Oh, I'm a patient man, Wilson, but I think I'm reaching the end of my tether.
2: Yes, isn't it exasperating?
0: I'd never believe Fraser would have stirred up all this trouble.
2: Well, I did say I wasn't too keen on him originally.
0: I know you did.
2: As ye sow, so shall ye reap.
0: All right. Given any biblical quotations. How to deal with it is the question.
1: Main wedding!
0: Oh, no, not him again.
2: Yeah.
6: Mainwaring! Ah, you remember me? Square! Square! Square Snake!
0: Oh, yes, yes, very well, yes. You were with Lawrence of Arabia.
6: Yes, that's quite correct.
0: What can we do for you, Colonel Square?
6: Corporal Colonel Square.
0: Corporal Colonel? I don't think I understand. Do you, Sergeant Wilson?
2: I know.
6: I should have thought it was fairly obvious. Want to see some action again. No officer post going, so GHQ sent me to train you in guerrilla warfare as a corporal.
2: Oh, how nice.
6: Good heavens. What on earth are these?
0: The charge sheets.
6: 252s, you mean, huh? By Jove, that takes me back. I haven't seen one of these since 1917. Got through 5,000 of them in 1 month.
0: 5,000 charge sheets?
6: Well, we were right out in the desert, you know. Couldn't get hold of anything else. What? What? Now, what fool made these out?
2: Why, aren't they any good?
6: Mutiny isn't Section 40. Neither is Cardiff. Playing at soldiers. You're all the same, you chaps. Are your men on parade, Mainwaring?
2: Yes, they're in the hall.
6: Right. I'll start flicking them into shape. By the look of these charges, you'll need a bit of discipline around here. Right, fall in three ranks. Come on now, jump for it!
0: Whole thing's getting out of hand, Wilson. I shall be very glad when today's over.
2: Yes, but if these charges aren't properly made out, you can drop them and, you see, and that's the end of it.
0: Yes, as long as we can stop our NCOs from making any more.
1: Captain Manory, I've got a complaint. You have done this deliberately, sir.
0: Fraser, what on earth is the matter now?
1: Yon maniac, Colonel Square, has put me, on a bloody fezzer. Well, I'll show him.
0: Fraser, you can't go through the... Oh, really, Wilson, this is all too much.
2: Yes, I quite agree, sir. I fancy storming right through your office like that and leaving by your personal door, Westmore. And the men know you don't like them using that door.
0: Oh, be quiet. And get Square back in here.
6: Prisoners and escort! Quick! March!
0: What's happening now?
6: Left, right, left, right, left, right, halt! Right! Mainwaring, you've got the slackest platoon I've ever seen. These two men are on 252s.
0: Pike and Walker. Not you two again. What's the charge this time?
6: Idle on parade, sir.
0: I see. Jones, what are you doing here?
3: I'm on escort duty, sir.
6: Furthermore, I'm charging that Scots NCO of yours with insolence.
3: Mr. Speaker, sir?
0: Yes.
3: What Corporal Fraser said was much worse than what I was supposed to have called him.
0: This has got to stop. Wilson, see if Fraser's outside.
2: Doesn't seem to be any sign of him, sir. He must have gone.
3: Deserting his post.
0: I want him back here at the double. We've all got to come to an understanding. I can't have all my time taken up with these pettifogging little charges.
5: I don't think Fraser will be long, sir. He's only gone round the corner.
0: What do you mean, Walker? What in heaven's name for?
5: He's gone for a boat hook, sir.
0: Oh, heavens, Wilson. I don't like the sound of this.
2: Well, don't worry, sir. He probably won't use it.
1: Where is he? Where's that old idiot Square?
0: Quick, Wilson. Lock the door.
2: Yes, sir.
1: Where is he? Let me get at him.
5: Which door shall I lock, sir?
0: Both of them, you fool. Don't let him in.
1: Come on out, Square. I know you're in there.
3: Captain Manring, sir.
0: What is it, Jones?
3: Do I have permission to assume that Fraser is no longer being considered for the post of corporal, sir?
0: Yes, Jones. I think you do.
3: Well, in that case, sir, I think I might manage a little bit of rump steak this weekend.
1: Let me get at him! I know he's there. I'll bash him with this boat hook. I'll pulverize him. I'll shove his head in.

that episode of Dad's Army from the original television series by Jimmy Perry and David Croft, you heard Arthur Lowe as Captain Mannering, John LeMessurier, Sergeant Wilson, Clive Dunn, Corporal Jones, John Lorry, Private Fraser, James Beck, Private Walker, Ian Lavender, Private Pike, Michael Knowles, Captain Bailey, and Jeffrey Lumsden as Colonel Square. A Stripe for Fraser was adapted for radio by Michael Knowles and Harold Snowd and produced by John Dials.

0: Would you credit it? 50-odd years of bake it same old Ovies. Now top brass at Ovies tell me they want an alternative. Still with same wheat germ goodness, but a bit softer like and less crusty. I told them I'm too old to change my ways now. I'll put one at Lads onto it. Very nice, young Harold. If you like that sort of thing.
1: Hovis Handy Look. A new, softer Hovis.
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3: Hello, friends, and thank you, Wendell. Today, we tell the story of a young woman's transformation from Captain Terry Warren of the Wax to Miss Terry Warren of Lakeview.
4: Say, do you know I saw your picture pinned up in a barracks overseas?
3: You did, Captain Warren. I had one request for my picture.
4: Well, this boy said every time he looked at it, he felt as though he were back home in Carolina.
3: Naturally, I reminded him of one of those Carolina pines.
4: And it isn't Mrs. Greenwood. It's Miss Greenwood.
3: Oh, I'm so sorry.
4: You're so sorry.
2: Playing the part of the captain in the Wax, Charlotte Greenwood has as her special guest today the famous star of the Paramount picture Hold That Blonde, Miss Veronica Lake. Yes, ladies and gentlemen, Charlotte Greenwood is brought to you this Sunday and every Sunday at this time by the makers of Hallmark greeting cards. To remind you that whenever you want to remember someone, you'll find a Hallmark card that says just what you want to say the way you want to say it. So when you choose a card, look on the back for the three identifying words, a Hallmark card. Yes, don't forget, a Hallmark card will best express your perfect taste, your thoughtfulness.

0: where Aunt Charlotte is raising the three Boston children, little Robert and teenage Barbara and Jack. Today, the whole town turned out to witness the parade of Lakeview's returning war heroes, and we now find Aunt Charlotte, Jack, and Robert, just as they arrive home, still talking over the inspiring celebration. Jack is saying,
1: "Oh, gee, Aunt Charlotte, that parade sure was terrific."
2: "Yeah, first the Jeeps came along.
1: Then the Army came.
2: Then the Wax came.
1: Then the Marines came after the Wax." "I should have been a Wax." "Aunt Charlotte, you sure had a lucky break being invited to sit in the reviewing stand."
2: "Yeah, how was it being a place in the reviewing stand?"
1: "Fine, until I stood up and somebody tried to hoist a flag on me."
3: "Well, I bet that's the first time anybody ever took you for a flagpole."
1: "No, a very famous American tried to hoist a flag on me."
2: "Who?"
1: "Betsy Ross." Hello there, Sylvester.
2: "Hey, Sylvester, did you see the parade?"
4: "Yeah."
1: "What did you think of it?"
4: "I don't know."
1: "You don't know?"
4: "No. Can't believe it really was."
1: "Well, Sylvester, when will you know?"
4: "I'll know when I see it in the newsreel."
1: "Well, just maybe I better get dinner ready."
5: "Hello, everybody."
1: "Hello, Barbara." "Hey, Barbara, what did you think of the parade?"
2: "Well, what are you staring at?"
1: "Well, what in the world is that get up for?"
2: "Tortoise shell glasses."
5: "Yeah, Barbara, you don't have to wear glasses.
2: And your hair all done up in a knot on the top of your head. It happens that it's very dignified that way."
1: "Dignified? Aunt Charlotte, did you ever wear your hair up in a big knot?"
2: "No, but I put it up in 10 little ones once." "You see?"
1: "And a sea captain called on me while I was putting them up, and was he surprised?"
2: "Why?"
1: "Well, it was the first time he ever saw an old battleship doing 10 knots." "Barbara, you didn't tell us what you thought of the celebration."
5: "Oh, it was all right. The editor of the paper asked me to write something about those heroes in the parade."
1: "And did you?"
5: "I don't see any particular story in it."
1: "Oh, Barbara, I talked to several Wax and Waves, and I thought they were very interesting."
5: "Nobody cares much about a girl who's got muscles and knows how to march and step. They've lost their femininity."
1: "Oh, I see. Well, did you by any chance find out where the girls are staying?"
5: "Oh, those who live here have gone home, and the others are trying to find places to stay. Nobody seems to be terribly interested."
1: "Hmm. The heroes who fought to make the world a better place to live in can't find a place to live, huh?"
5: "Oh, Charlotte, was there any mail for me today?" "Oh, of course, I don't expect any, but I thought Jeff Crawford might..."
1: "No, Barbara, no mail for you today."
5: "But what do I care?"
1: "Love.
5: I'm through with it."
2: "Me too.
5: Who wants to be engaged? After all, love's nothing but a fad."
1: "If it is, it's a fad that will outlast bubblegum."
5: "Oh, I have no time for love now anyway. I'm writing a poem."
1: "Oh?
5: I want to be a great playwright like George Bernard Shaw. Of course, it's going to mean a lot of work for me."
1: "Especially raising a beard."
5: "Well, after all, Aunt Charlotte, you're a career woman and you don't need men to make you happy."
1: "Men? Now, I know what they are. Now, don't tell me. Oh, of course, one took me out once."
3: "Well, me, I can do without women."
2: "Me too."
1: "Oh, I'm sorry to hear that. You know, I invited a lady guest for a few days."
5: "A guest?"
1: "Mm-hmm. Yes? She's a teacher. I talked to her this afternoon, and she had no place to stay, so I invited her here until she could find a room."
3: "Oh, Aunt Charlotte.
2: A teacher coming here?
5: Oh, when is she coming?"
1: "Well, she should be here any minute now. She won't be in the way."
3: "She won't. Between her and Barbara, I'll never be able to get near the bathroom in the morning."
5: "Oh, teachers know too much. They start a growing mind."
2: "Gee whiz. I suppose now I have to walk to school with her, too. I wish I was 11 or 12 or something."
1: "Oh, dear, so much fuss about a new teacher staying with us a few days."
2: "Teachers aren't new, they're old."
5: "Well, I hope she's an intellectual type. I hope she at least has a high IQ."
2: "But, Charlotte, what's an IQ?"
1: "Intelligence quotient."
2: "What's that?"
1: "It's what a man looks for in a woman after he's looked at everything else."
5: "Another girl, I'm engaged."
1: "Robert, did I understand you to say engaged?"
5: "Well, I am sort of, I think."
1: So how long has this been going on? Is it anyone I know?
2: I don't think you know her yet, Aunt Charlotte. She's from Cleveland and her name's Susie May. She's really new.
1: Well, tell me, son, what makes you think that you're engaged to her?
2: Well, it was awful cold in classroom last month, and she was shivering, so I gave her my sweater to wear.
1: Now, that was chivalrous of you, Robert. I have a very tender memory of a man who once took off his coat and spread it over a mud puddle so I could walk across the street.
2: Gee, it must have Walter Raleigh.
1: It was Sir Walter Raleigh. Polite is one thing, Robert, but being engaged is another.
2: It's a rule in school, Aunt Charlotte. A girl wears a fellow sweater and they're engaged. Susie May is wearing mine every day, so I guess I'm engaged. My cup's got for her with a hole in the elbow.
1: If I remember the condition of that sweater, your engagement won't be a long one.
2: You know, Aunt Charlotte, it's all right for Susie May to wear my sweater while we're engaged. But if we get married, I'll tell you one thing.
1: What's that, son?
2: I'm going to wear the pants in the family.
1: I'm sure you will. Bicycle clips and all.
3: Aunt Charlotte, don't you think it'll be dull to have a teacher for a guest?
1: Oh, now, we'll manage.
5: Well, I may find it very difficult to concentrate at home with a stranger around the place. Creative minds shouldn't be confined. If I'm to develop my aptitude for writing, I need lots of latitude.
1: Well, when I was young, I had a kind of aptitude. They gave me plenty of latitude.
5: What did you develop?
1: Altitude.
3: Oh, gee whiz. I bet that's your school teacher already. I think I'll go upstairs.
5: Please hand me my horn-rimmed glasses, Robin.
2: I think I'll go in.
1: Well, I'll answer the door, but wait a moment, children, before you all go.
3: Well, I suppose a guy has to face things sometime.
1: Oh, how do you do, my dear, and welcome.
2: Thank you, Miss Greenwood.
1: Come in.
3: Children,
1: I'd like to present...
2: Oh, isn't that teacher? It's a soldier.
3: No, it isn't a soldier. It's a girl.
5: She's a captain.
1: Mrs. Greenwood, is there anything peculiar about my appearance? Do I look much different?
3: Well, much different from me.
1: Children, this is Captain Terry Warren of the WAC. And she is a teacher. Captain Warren, meet the Barton clan. Barbara, Jack, and Robert.
6: Hello, Barton clan.
3: How do you do?
7: How do you do, Captain Warren?
2: Hello.
7: Gee whiz. Some poor kids are sure going to be out of luck having a captain for a teacher.
1: Oh, I don't think they will be, Robert.
3: Well, if you'll excuse me, I've got a little work to do.
1: But, Jack, will you take the captain's luggage to her room, please?
3: God. Look at all the army equipment she has.
1: Mm-hmm. She's got plenty of the other kind, too.
6: Don't bother. I can handle my luggage, thank you. I'm used to it.
1: Yes, I guess you've been handling it for a long time, haven't you?
6: It's part of army routine.
1: Well, Captain Warren, you get used to civilian routine. Jack will take your baggage for you. Won't you, dear?
3: Hmm? Oh, well, of course. Sure. We'll see you later.
5: Michelle. Are you out of the army now, Captain Warren?
6: Got my discharge papers right here. My passport to civilian life.
5: I see by your ribbons you were overseas.
6: Just back from France.
5: Oh. You've been to France, Paris. Well, you've traveled everywhere.
6: By boat, train, airplane, jeep.
5: Oh, travel does things for you.
1: Yes? Yeah? Look at all the traveling I've done.
6: Which way did you travel?
1: Up.
5: Captain Warren, you seem so awfully young.
6: Well, I'm young enough to tell my age anyway. 24.
1: Oh, you don't have to be young to say you're 24. I've been saying that for years.
5: Captain Warren, were you in any active fighting?
6: The worst battle I was in was just outside of Paris.
5: Really?
6: Yes, Colonel Jimmy Stewart called for a secretary and 30 of us fought like mad to get the job.
5: Captain Warren, didn't you...
1: Well, Barbara, let's not bother Captain Warren with any more questions until she gets settled.
6: Don't worry about bothering me, Miss Greenwood. I think you're all going to be a big help to me, and I'm going to need help.
5: Our help? We don't know anything about being a teacher.
6: After 3.5 years in the Army, Barbara, I don't know much about being a civilian.
5: Well, I assure you it's very dull.
1: Well, I've never been a writer or a captain, but I found life very exciting. You've got to extend both hands to it and see it with clear eyes, unprejudiced and unafraid.
6: I'm afraid I'm a little awed by the idea of, well, becoming a woman again.
1: Well, what makes you think, Captain, that you ever left off being a woman?
6: Well, Miss Greenwood, when the bugle blows at the crack of dawn, that means action. You get up, you get washed and dressed, and by 6 a.m. you're out on the field looking for your shoes. That's life in the Army.
1: Looking for your shoes? What shoes?
6: The ones we threw at the bugler. Honestly, Mrs. Greenwood, There's no time for personal vanity or triviality.
5: Well, that would suit me fine, because I'm through with frivolous nonsense and bothering with such trivialities as boys and how I look.
1: You know, girls, you can't turn life aside with a military salute or a pair of horn-rimmed spectacles. It just can't be done. Now, maybe I can show you why.

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0: Charlotte Greenwood Show. Much to the dismay of the Boston children, Aunt Charlotte invited a new school teacher to spend a few days with them. The children were disinterested when the teacher turned out to be Captain Terry Warren, a young wack in the process of becoming a civilian. At breakfast the following morning, Terry is saying,
1: "I think I'm still asleep and dreaming, Mrs. Greenwood. Being in this country again and in a real home, sleeping on a bed with springs, bathing in a bathtub instead of a tin helmet."
2: "You bathe in a tin helmet?"
1: "That's right."
2: "Well, what did you do when a brass hat came along?" "How can you take a bath in a tin helmet?"
1: "You do it in sections and hope you don't miss any."
2: "Mm-hmm. Well, with all my sections, I'd need a tank and a 2-week furlough." "What about the basketball game tonight? Won't you go with us?"
1: "Thank you, I'd like to. I might as well have some fun before I settle down and figure out how I'm going to live."
2: "What? With your army record?"
1: "Oh, I'll probably do all right as far as my new job is concerned. I was lucky enough to have finished my teacher's training before I joined up. But how will I do as a woman? Just an ordinary woman."
2: "From where I'm standing, it looks as if you're going to do all right." "You've got all the right things in the right places."
1: "But I've been hidden inside this uniform for 3.5 years now. Because of this uniform, I've been regarded as somebody. Respected, looked up to. Even courted."
2: "Courted? What do you do with your old uniform?" "Come to think of it, I did wear a uniform once."
1: "I bet you look sharp in it,
2: especially around the elbows."
1: "You see, Miss Greenwood, what bothers me is, well, was it Terry Warren who got that respect and attention and the courting? Or was it this uniform?"
2: "Well, Captain, why don't you shed the uniform and find out?"
3: "What's that could interest the captain in some of these smart tailored suits?"
1: "Oh, no. Nothing tailored."
2: "No, no. Show us some dresses. The more outrageously feminine, the better."
3: "Oh, yes, Miss Greenwood. Over the way. That raincoat you ordered several weeks ago still hasn't come in."
2: "It's all right. I won't need it anymore."
3: "You won't?"
2: "No, I've already made that trip to Hollywood." "Terry, here is a little item that we really can't overlook for you, a sweater. Now, try it on."
1: "You think I look all right in a sweater?"
2: "That window dummy just turned around."
1: "Miss Greenwood, why don't you get a sweater like this?"
2: "No, thanks. I knitted a sweater like that for myself once."
1: "How did it look on you?"
2: "The same way it looked on the needles."
4: "Certainly, madam. What type is that?"
2: "Well, show the captain something very foolish and silly."
4: "Oh, I have just the same. A new felt hat with 2 or 3 feathers in front, 2 feathers on the side, and 1 feather in back. It just came in today."
1: "Where did it come from?"
2: "It flew in when they opened the door this morning."
5: "How would the young lady like some off-the-face curls?"
2: "Spend half my time in this beauty parlor."
5: "How do you spend the other half?"
2: "In another beauty parlor."
5: "Say, would the young lady care for a manicure too? Please, with flame red polish."
2: "Terry, when you get out of here, there'll be a veritable masculine stampede. You'll have dates every night in the week, and you'll be rushed to the altar."
1: "Oh, Miss Greenwood."
2: "And when they rush you to the altar, Terry, do me a favor."
1: "What's that?"
2: "Make notes so you can tell me what it looks like."
6: "Oh, come on, Aunt Charlotte. Do we have to wait for that wax school teacher?"
2: "Oh, be patient, Jack. The captain will be right down."
1: "And here she is, Miss Greenwood."
6: Well.
1: "I'm sorry I'm late."
6: Hubba.
5: "Is that Captain Warren?"
1: "Not Captain Warren, Jack. Miss Warren."
6: "Oh,
1: wow. He's a vision. You're super super. Why, Robert, you give me hope."
6: "Hey, the army sure was hot on camouflage if they hid that under a uniform."
2: "It looks like you're going to pass muster, Terry. How do you feel?"
1: "Kind of wobbly on these high heels, but otherwise luxuriously feminine."
4: "You smell good too, Captain Warren."
2: "She was in that bubble bath for an hour."
6: "Oh, wonderful thing, bubble bath."
2: "Yes, in my day, I used to take milk baths like Anna Held."
1: "Did milk baths make you look like Anna?"
2: "No, like Elsie the cow."
4: one. What grade are you going to teach?
1: I'm going to teach the fourth grade, Robert.
4: The fourth? That's nice. She's going to be my teacher. My teacher. This is fortune.
2: I know it's going to cost me a fortune in apples.
6: Gosh, to think we had a slick chick like this in the house and I was blind as a bat. Miss Warren, please do me a favor.
1: What is it, Jack?
6: Order me around.
1: Very well, Jack. Take my arm and walk me down Lakeview Avenue to the basketball game.
6: Oh, boy. Imagine me walking down Lakeview Avenue with you on my arm.
2: Ho, ho, ho. Would the fellas look up to me?
6: Ho, ho, ho. They'll be sidetracked on the way up.

0: Oh, that was a wonderful game, Miss Greenwood. I enjoyed every minute of it.
1: Well, tell you, it looks as if you brought our team luck.
2: Did you see that last basket shot at Charlotte? You see that ball clear in the middle of the floor.
1: That's nothing. I used to score a basket from the whole length of the floor.
0: Miss Greenwood, You threw the ball from one end of the court to the other right into the basket?
1: No, I just leaned forward and dropped it in.
0: Would you excuse me for a few seconds while I run upstairs and freshen up?
3: Oh, boy. He sure is some destroyer. Gosh, Aunt Charlotte, every fellow at the game wanted to know who that gorgeous creature was with it.
2: Was Jeff Crawford among his spellbound admirers?
3: Yes. In fact, Barbara, Jeff Crawford, the guy you've been so anxious to impress, wanted to know who the goon with the big spectacles was that was with it. Oh, boy, did he laugh.
2: Well, I don't care what he or anyone else thinks about my appearance. If they have no respect for a person who wants to accomplish something.
1: Captain Warren has accomplished a great deal.
2: Oh, no, Aunt Charlotte. I'm going up to my room. And you can tell Jeff or anybody else for me that I think they're strong.
1: Gosh, Aunt Charlotte, what do you suppose she's going to do?
3: Oh, she'll do the right thing, Jack.
1: Hold on.
0: Did anyone call?
3: Yes, indeed.
0: Telephone's been ringing steady for the past 20 minutes.
1: Who calls?
3: I don't know.
1: Well, didn't you ask Sylvester?
3: Yes.
1: Well, what did they want?
3: They all want to meet the new teacher.
1: You can't blame them, can you, Sylvester?
3: I don't know.
1: But what do you think of the young lady? How does she look to you?
3: I don't know.
1: Well, you saw her, didn't you?
3: No. Afraid to look.
0: There's a telephone again.
1: I'll get it.
4: Hello?
5: Charlotte, this is Hilda Hamilton.
1: Mm-hmm.
5: She's lovely. She's ravishing. We couldn't take her eyes off her today. Where did you find her?
1: Well, you had her, dear. You and the mayor and the whole town.
5: Nonsense. Well, I've never seen her before in my life.
1: Oh, yes, you have, darling. But she was hidden under a hero's uniform, like thousands of other women coming home from war.
5: She was one of the girls in the parade.
1: Mm-hmm.
5: Charlotte, she makes us ashamed of ourselves. Mm. The mayor and I are coming right over.
1: Come along and bring the whole city council if you like.
0: Here I am, Miss Greenwood.
1: Hello, Sylvester.
3: Hello, Val.
1: Oh. Why, Sylvester, you look.
3: Yes, and it's just like grating cheese.
1: Grating cheese?
3: Yes, goop pimples.
1: Oh, I guess I look all right.
3: All right. You saw how that colonel who was sitting in front of us in at the game looked at you. You know, the one that you gave that snappy G.I. salute to?
0: The colonel?
3: Mm.
0: Did I salute him?
3: Well, yeah. Oh, never mind. If I could get the kind of a look he gave you, I'd go around saluting with both hands.
1: Well, I guess the stampede is beginning.
6: I got into town late this evening and went right here again.
1: Jack, will you see if you can find Barbara and tell her Jeff Crawford is here?
4: Okay, Charlotte.
6: By the way, Miss Greenwood, at the game, that is, I saw... Well, I knew...
1: Uh-huh, I know. Come along, I'll introduce you. Terry, this is Jeff Crawford. Jeff, meet Miss Warren.
6: How do you do, Miss Warren?
7: How do you do, Miss Warren?
6: How do you do, Miss Warren?
1: Jeff, how did you like the game?
6: Oh, what a score. Lakeview 5, Miss Warren 97.
1: Puppy love is making a mud out of Jeff.
6: Greenwood, who is that funny-looking thing with the horn-rimmed spectacles and her hair done up in a knot that Jeff had at the game?
1: Oh, that one, well...
2: She's just a passing fancy, Jeff. You won't see her around again.
6: Oh, Barbara.
1: Now you're my Barbara. And how lovely you look, darling.
0: Doesn't she?
2: Oh, thank you. Jeff, I'd like to introduce you to some of the others.
6: You bet. Let's go.
2: Come in, Jeff.
1: Terry, So you wondered whether you'd be a success as a woman.
0: To think that a few clothes and a new hairdo could make a woman of me again.
1: Oh, no such thing. You can put fancy clothes on a board and it'll still be a board. I ought to know. Look at me. No, Terry, you didn't stop being a woman when they put a uniform on you, and you didn't start being one when you said it.
0: But this morning I felt so self-conscious and out of place.
1: Terry, you might have thought that years of discipline, of regimentation, could leave a woman a little helpless as a woman, but it hasn't. You've proved it can make a greater woman. You've not only been able to stand up and take all that a man can take, but you still haven't lost your charm. You've gained the love and respect of the whole world for womanhood.
0: I still have you to thank for helping me.
1: Oh, no. For all you girls in uniform have done for us, we thank you.
8: Well, how's it going?
5: Fine, Jack. You know, Miss Warren, you're going to be unanimously elected Miss Lakeview of 1945.
2: You know, I was in a beauty contest in Philadelphia. I got one vote, and it caused a lot of trouble.
0: Why?
2: They accused me of stuffing the ballot box.
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Channel came to you from Hollywood. This is Wendell Niles speaking. The Hallmark Charlie Gingrich Show is written by Betty Hopkins, Richard Carroll, and Hyle Alexander. The part of Sylvester was played by Dion Wolfe. The Martin children, Barbara, Robert, and Jack, were played by Barbara Eiler, Bobby Larson, and Edward Wright. The part of Captain Terry Warren was played by Miss Veronica Lake.

0: down.
1: Yes, there's coffee pot freshness in every cup of Maxwell House.
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6: And now, in cooperation with police and federal law enforcement departments throughout the United States, Waterman's Pens and Waterman's Inc. present Gangbusters! Out of the foxholes of Europe, from the steaming jungle swamps of the Pacific, our men are now coming home to a new America. A wave of crime has followed every war, and we must not allow lawbreakers to tear down here at home the very ideals that our men have fought to preserve. Tonight, Gangbusters present the authentic inside facts concerning a killer who felt he was even too tough for the army. And so Louis J. Valentine, who has just resigned as commissioner of the largest police department in the world, takes over to interview by proxy Chief A.S. Harper, Chief of Police of Amarillo, Texas. Commissioner Valentine.
7: Chief Harper, I believe that one of the surest ways to combat crime is to expose it. Now we would like to have you rip this case wide open tonight.
8: Well, Commissioner Valentine, I'd like to start back in October 1942 at 10:30 in the evening. A small-time gangster, Doc Rickett, was sitting with his girlfriend in a fashionable Cincinnati nightclub.
9: You're a snappy-looking number tonight, Cora.
10: You like this dress, huh?
9: Yeah, it fits you like a glove. You're the... Hey, what are you staring at?
10: Huh?
9: What are you staring at?
10: The big red-headed man over there. Any objections?
9: Plenty. You're my girlfriend.
10: The redhead doesn't think so. He's smiling.
9: All right, that's... Hey. Don't pay any attention to him, Cora.
10: Why not?
9: That's Red Beaver.
10: Red Beaver?
9: He's dynamite. The FBI and Secret Service have sent out coast-to-coast alarms. Beaver's a deserter from the Army. He's the quickest trigger man I know of. He only pulls the biggest jobs there are.
10: Thanks, Rickett. I thought he was interesting. Now I'm sure.
9: Now you've done it. He's coming over. You cross him and you get a bullet through your head.
10: And you thought you were a big shot. I'll bet there are a million girls who wish they were in my place right now. He's sharp.
11: Hello, pretty legs. How about a little dance?
9: Lay off, Beaver. She's my girl.
11: So you know who I am, huh, Rickett?
9: Sure. I spotted your red hair. I'm no Sunday school teacher myself. I blow around. How'd you know my name?
11: When I spotted good-looking here, I asked a few questions about who she was with. What's your tag, sugar?
10: Cora. Cora Weston.
11: Hmm. You've got what it takes, Cora. Move over. I'll sit down.
9: I told you, Beaver. Cora's my girl.
11: Sure, I had you. You know, Rickett, I think I could use you. Maybe put you up in a big dough.
9: Yeah?
11: Yeah, I could use a smart guy right now in my business.
9: What kind of business, Beaver?
11: The entertainment business.
9: Yeah?
11: Sure, I like to entertain. Let's see, we'll start with a little Halloween party.
10: A Halloween party? Where?
11: In the Avondale branch of the Second National Bank.
9: Oh, I get it. Uh-huh.
11: Halloween. You know, sweep the bank clean with the witch's broom. Suppose you take a walk for a couple of minutes, Rickett. I went a little board of directors meeting here with Cora.
9: Well, I...
11: Graham.
9: Okay. Okay, I'll get a drink at the bar, then I'll be back.
0: Smooth, honey. You're plenty smooth.
10: You're kind of sugar-coated yourself, Stephen.
0: Believe in holidays, Cora?
10: I guess so. Why?
0: Today's Columbus Day. Remember, Columbus discovered America and moved in.
10: So?
0: So I'm taking a tip from him. I just discovered you, so I'm going to do like him.

0: Well, sitting in your apartment, you playing to me.
1: Want me to fix you a cocktail, Beaver?
0: After 2 weeks, you have to ask me.
1: I'll answer.
0: Oh, no, I'll do the answering. Hello?
2: Oh, is that you, Beaver?
0: Sure, it's me.
2: Well, I haven't got anything to do. Suppose I drop up, huh?
0: No. Cora's my girlfriend now, Richard. Oh, get your surprise package?
2: Yeah, yeah. But a clown suit and a cowboy suit. What's the gag?
0: Tomorrow's Halloween. You dress up fancy on Halloween, don't you? You ought to wear the clown suit, see? Good gag, huh?
2: Oh.
0: Besides, the clientele at the bank will have a tough time describing a clown and a cowboy.
2: I get it.
0: Wait with me a while, Rickett, and you'll learn things.
3: Attention, all police. Avondale branch of the Second National Bank just robbed of $7,000 by two men in Halloween costumes. One dressed as a cowboy, one as a clown. Approach with caution. These men are heavily armed. That is all.
4: Well, Agent Hurley, we put that warning on every teletype through the state.
5: We at the FBI appreciate your cooperation, Captain Morse.
4: The bandit's stunt of dressing in Halloween costumes was a touch of genius. Nobody can seem to identify them. But I've always noticed that when a man gets money easily, he spends it easily. So, as just one possible trap, I sent out an alert to nightclubs, bars, racetracks, and pool rooms to watch for men who seem to be spending money too freely.
5: Good. Perfect. I never guessed they're spending a little too much money is what we're waiting for.
0: Like this nightclub, Cora?
1: We've sure been covering them all, haven't we, Red?
0: That's me, Cora. Everything in a big way.
1: Yeah, but Red, you've been cracking so many bangs. Every day, headlines in the papers.
0: Rickett's so scared he doesn't even dare leave our hideout.
1: He's pretty jealous, you know, Red. You taking me away from him.
0: You leave Rickett to me. Baby, I've got the biggest job yet lined up. $100,000.
1: Yeah? When?
0: Christmas. At Christmas time, everybody gets presents. I figure maybe the Charleston Trust will want to give us a present.
1: Why do you always pick a holiday, Red?
0: Holidays are made for guys like me. On holidays, the suckers stuff up with turkey and guzzle booze, right? They get slow and careless.
1: Gee, I never thought of that.
0: Booze makes them slip up. They're not themselves. Waiter.
6: Yes, sir?
0: Waiter, bring another bottle of that champagne over here. Huh?
6: Coming up, sir.
1: You're spending your money awful fast tonight, Red.
0: That's the way I make it, isn't it? Banks have lots of money, you know.
1: Yeah, but you've been drinking a lot. You said tonight, when a man was drinking, he wasn't himself.
0: That's for other guys, not me. You couldn't tell by the way I talk I've had a drink.
6: Here you are, sir. And 40 champagne.
0: You know, someday I'm going to take a bath in that stuff.
6: I wouldn't do that, sir. The bubbles tickle.
0: Quick on the trigger, ain't he? Pour it.
6: Certainly, sir. Anything else, sir?
0: No. Here. Buy yourself a house for Christmas. Yeah, take it.
6: Thank you, sir. Yes. Thank you, sir. Thank you.
1: You blown your top, Beaver. Giving that guy a century for a tip?
0: Shut up and drink your champagne. Dames will crab all the time, get on my nerves.
1: You couldn't just slip the way to the 100. Oh, no, not you. You had to make a production of it.
0: I said shut up.
1: First thing you know, you...
0: Now, will you button that loose slip of yours or I'll slap you again?
1: Now you've done it, you fool. That army sergeant saw you slap me.
0: Oh, yeah? I eat army sergeants on toast. Oh, he's going to use that for an excuse to come over and meet you, huh? Going to chisel in like I did to get you away from Rickett.
7: What's the matter? Something wrong?
0: What's it to you?
7: Can I do anything for you, miss?
1: No. No. Everything's all right.
0: Hey. What was you figuring on doing, Chum, if it hadn't been all right?
7: Ah, take it easy, buddy. You've been celebrating a little too much.
0: I suppose because you're in the army, you figure maybe I'm easy pickings, huh?
7: Now, look, I don't want any trouble. As long as the young lady says she's all right, okay, I'm leaving.
0: Oh, so you're going to pull a Prince Charming stuff, huh?
7: Put that gun away.

0: This time, Sergeant, you ran into a tough customer.
1: Oh, if you're so tough, why don't you join the Army? We need some good fighters.
0: Oh, the Army, huh? I don't see you being so brave. And besides, I don't like the looks of an Army uniform.
2: Red. Red, follow me. We gotta get out of here.
1: We're gonna stay hauled up here in Cora's flat, Beaver.
0: As long as I say so, Rickett. Stop playing that piano, Cora.
2: Sit down, Beaver. You're driving us nuts with that water.
0: Shut up. If it wasn't for your nagging, this wouldn't have happened.
2: Can you beat that? Red gets a snootful, blows his top, shoots an army sergeant, then tries to pin the rap on me.
1: You hadn't ought to be so quick with that rod, Beaver.
0: You're going to start telling me how to operate?
1: Oh, no, it ain't.
0: Killing comes pretty easy to me, Rickett. I'd remember that if I were you. The same goes for you, Cora.
1: And what's that?
0: It ain't a woodpecker. See what it is, Cora.
3: Open up in there.
2: Cops.
0: Stall them. Give us a chance to get out the back window onto the fire escape. If it's the cops, I'll blast them from there.
3: Open up or we'll break in the door.
2: Take your time, boys. Take your time. Okay. What you selling?
4: I'm Captain Morse of the Cincinnati Detectives. Mr. Hurley's a federal agent.
2: So what?
4: We're looking for a man who was seen coming into this building.
2: What's it on me? Every man who comes in this building don't come up here, unfortunately.
5: Cut the comedy. We know he's here. Step aside.
2: Hold it, copper. I'm old-fashioned. I don't let strange men into my apartment unless they've got search warrants.
5: Really?
2: Yeah. And that goes double for coppers.
4: Well, by an odd coincidence, I happen to have a search warrant. Right here.
2: Well, if you must come in...
5: What was that? Come on.
4: Come back from that fire escape into the room again. With your arms up. We guessed if we came in the door, you gentlemen might go out the window, so I had a few of my men out there.
0: Smart guy, huh?
5: I know one of them, Captain Morse, Rickett. Rickett's an old-time gangster. The redhead's a new one.
0: I'm just an innocent bystander.
4: The redhead is the one who shot the Army sergeant.
0: You got nothing on me, copper.
4: No? We had all of the nightclubs tipped off to report men who were spending money too freely. The waiter who waited on your table called us up. We examined the $100 bill you gave him as a tip.
0: I want to see my lawyer.
4: I don't blame you, Red. Suppose we go down to headquarters for a talk.
0: And if I say no?
4: Well, if you should say no, I'll tell you. You'd come along a good deal like this.
0: Let go of me, copper. Let go. Let go of me, will you?
5: So Red Beaver started moving fast, Chief Hopper.
6: Yes, Commissioner. Red Beaver didn't know what had struck him till he was safe behind bars. But the crime history of Red Beaver had not yet reached its peak.
7: Tonight marks the first broadcast in this L.E. Waterman Company presentation of Gangbusters. And we're proud to have been able to select as chief investigator and commentator for these programs a man who has been a police officer for almost half a century and who last midnight resigned after 11 years as police commissioner of the New York City Police Department. Louis J. Valentine, as head of the largest police force in the world, has made contacts with and influenced police procedure on a nationwide scale. Federal, state, and local police departments throughout the country know and respect Commissioner Valentine as being in the forefront of our constant war against crime. Gangbusters and the L.E. Waterman Company are proud that Commissioner Louis J. Valentine will act as chief investigator on these factual cases. Well, Commissioner Valentine, how does it feel to be facing a microphone?
5: Frankly, Mr. Gardner, it's harder to face than a gangster with a gun. But the L.E. Waterman Company has provided me with an opportunity to do something I've wanted to do for a long time. To me, Gangbusters, which names names and states facts, is the ideal way to prove the folly of crime to those who might otherwise be led astray. And it's going to be my purpose to see that every program is pointed to bring about a better, safer, happier America for all.
7: Thank you, Commissioner. And now, in recognition of your never-ending fight against crime, the L.E. Waterman Company makes the year's first network presentation of its Waterman's Deluxe Pen and Pencil gift set to you, Commissioner.
5: Thank you, Mr. Gardner. It certainly is beautiful. But I already have a Waterman set, one that was presented to me when I became a captain of police in this department 19 years ago. And I'd rather miss one of Mrs. Valentine's home meals than lose that set.
7: Well, Commissioner, I don't blame you. But we do want you to have this newest model Waterman's.
5: Thanks, Mr. Gardner. I accept it gratefully. And I'll use them both.
7: And now, Commissioner Valentine, back to the case of Red Beaver.
5: Chief Harper, Red Beaver was in the Cincinnati prison.
6: Yes, Commissioner Valentine. And it was 16 minutes before 9 on the evening of February 12th. Red Beaver lay sprawled in his bunk, watching water pouring from his wash basin to the cell floor. Finally, he walked over to the bars separating him from Doc Ricketts' cell.
8: Hi, Ricketts. Where's all the water coming from, Beaver?
9: I told you we'd break out of this joint.
8: But if it's all the same to you, I'd rather walk out than swim out.
9: Know what day today is, Ricketts?
8: Sure. February 12th, so what?
9: February 12th. Lincoln's birthday.
8: What do you want we should do? Eat birthday cake?
9: Yeah. You never heard what Lincoln did?
8: He got himself shot. Is that what you're aiming for us to get?
9: Yeah, but before he did, he freed the slaves.
8: So?
9: Today's Lincoln's birthday, so we'll do like him. We'll free the slaves. Us included.
8: Just like that, huh? How?
9: Plug up your base and let the water run on the floor.
8: Why? Yours is running plenty. You gonna start raising fish in there?
9: Do like I say.
8: Okay, okay.
9: Good. Now we'll wait a minute, and we call a guard.
8: Then what?
9: We yell for a dry cell. While we're switching, we hit him over the head and make a break. How's the water coming?
8: You could launch a ship in here now.
9: Okay. Rattle a cup.
10: God! God!
11: Help! Help!
10: Hey,
11: we're
10: God.
11: Being flooded!
10: Get us out of here!
11: God!
10: God.
11: Get us out of this place! We're being flooded!
12: Attention, Cincinnati police. Escaping prisoners Red Beaver and Doc Rickett have just held up the Second National Bank and are escaping. Green, 1940 Chrysler sedan, license number 293-348. That is all.
13: To Kansas City Police, belief killer Red Beaver and pal Ricketts are driving toward Kansas City. These men are heavily armed. Suggest roadblock.
8: Can't stand this strain much longer, Beaver. I'm cracking.
9: Don't worry. We'll be all right here in Kansas City.
8: The whole country's looking for us.
9: I always do things in a big way, Rickett. But I tell you, Kansas City's safe. I got it all figured out.
8: Roadblock up ahead.
9: Where those rotten coppers are.
8: Coppers all over the place.
9: I'll run over them. I'll kill them. Hold on.
14: Going on for days, this cop shooting at us.
12: Kansas City, FBI Washington. Doc Rickett, companion of Red Beaver, was found hiding in cellar in Kansas City. Rickett is now under arrest. Red Beaver escaped and is believed hiding in one of the southern states.
9: Hello?
15: Hello, Edward?
9: Oh. Oh, yeah, sure, this is Edward. That you, Helen?
15: Sure.
9: Yeah, wait a minute, let me sit down, huh?
15: You tired?
9: I'm just not used to this Texas weather yet.
15: Mm-hmm. How do you like it here in Amarillo?
9: Well, that depends upon how well you like me, baby.
15: But I haven't seen you very often.
9: I'll see you tonight.
15: All right.
9: Sure, we'll go to a club. Wait a minute.
15: What's the matter?
0: Hold it. Can you beat that?
15: What's the matter?
0: Two women out in the street. They bump cars.
15: Are they mad?
0: Uh-oh. Look, the little one's shoving the big one around. No, the big one, she won't take it. Wow!
15: What happened?
0: The little one gives the big one a slap. Uh-oh, the cops seen him. Hey, this is a grandstand seat. Hey, they're looking up here at the window. They can see me laughing at them.
15: Say, you're as good as a radio fight announcer.
0: The cop's walking across the sidewalk toward my window here. This is a laugh.
15: Why?
0: If you only knew, sister.
16: Hey, mister, you saw these two women bump cars, didn't you?
0: Sure, I seen them, officer. I was looking right out the window here.
16: Well, which one was at fault?
0: No, you don't. You don't get me between two dames, especially those dames. If one of them was cute, it might be different.
15: Hello.
0: Wait a minute, baby. I'm talking to the cop here.
16: Well, I guess I have to take him up to the station house. Will you come up with me and tell what you saw?
0: Now, wait a minute. I'm not going... Okay. Okay, sure, I'll go with you.
16: I'd be much obliged if you would.
0: Sure, I will. Hello, sugar. I'll call you back later.
15: All right, Edward.
0: I gotta go see justice done. Well, copper, lead the way. I'll put on my hat and be right with you.
16: This is the gentleman I was telling you about, Captain Kirkman. He was sitting in the window and saw the two women bump fenders.
17: Oh, I appreciate your coming up to the station, huh?
0: That's all right.
17: What's your name?
0: Jack Edwards.
17: Oh, I'm Captain Kirkman, and this is Captain King. I'm glad to meet you. Oh, sit down, Mr. Edwards.
0: You got a pretty good police station here at Amarillo, haven't you?
17: Oh, it serves its purpose. You a stranger in Amarillo?
0: I've been here a couple of months. You want me to tell you about those two women bumping cars, huh?
17: Yes, but you don't happen to know a man by the name of Red Beaver, do you?
0: Who?
17: Red Beaver. He's an escaped convict and a killer.
0: No, I never heard of him. What do you ask me?
17: I was just wondering, Red, that's all.
0: Call me Red. My name ain't Red. It's Jack Edwards.
17: Oh, I see. Here. There's a wanted circular for Red Beaver for desertion from the Army and killing an Army sergeant.
0: No, I don't know what you're talking about.
17: The detectives standing back to you all have their guns out, Red.
0: No, I didn't kill nobody. It wasn't me. I didn't kill him. What a sucker I am.
17: Yes, you are. All police officers have been on the lookout for you.
0: Think of me ending up here. For them two dames to bump their cars, I could bump them off.
17: Didn't figure it might be a little plant to get you up here without any shooting.
0: And I thought I was smart. Me, Red Beaver, being took in by this one-horse joint. I didn't kill that guy, though.
17: We'll leave that to the United States Army, Beaver. They're asking for you.
0: No. Look, I'll do anything. I'll tell you anything you want to know, but don't let the Army get a hold of me. Don't let the Army get a hold of me, please.
18: Details. Harry Red Beaver, as convicted by a court-martial at Fort Sill, you will, on this morning of September 26, 1944, be hanged by the neck until dead. Harry Beaver, have you anything to say?
0: No, I guess I ain't got nothing.
18: May God rest your soul.
6: And Commissioner Valentine, at 6:37 a.m., 20 minutes later, Harry Red Beaver was dead, executed by the United States Army.
5: Chief Hopper, this has been a terrific case tonight, one I doubt that we will ever forget. I wish that every person in this country might have heard it.
6: Yes, Commissioner Valentine. To Red Beaver, the men in the uniform of their country were suckers. He knew better. He knew how to get easy money. But it didn't turn out that way. And it never does.
7: And now, before we present our urgent last-minute bulletins on persons wanted by the authorities at this very moment, the case of Red Beaver is over, but the case of the missing words remains a mystery to millions of Americans. Their only clue is the peculiar behavior of a fountain pen, a pen that sometimes writes on and on without ever seeming to run dry. And then again, it seems out of ink almost before it starts. The reason is that, in the first instance, the pen was filled with Waterman's wonderful blue-black ink, and thus gave thousands of extra words. The second time, however, a different ink had been used, and fewer words resulted. This tremendous difference, ladies and gentlemen, is because Waterman's Blue Black is all ink, true ink. No solvents, no added chemicals, no dilution. That's why, by actual test, Waterman's Blue Black ink gives you up to 6,500 more words per filling. Think of it. Up to 6,500 more words per filling than other inks tested. Now you can cut those messy pen-filling chores perhaps in half. Now you can write steadily for hour after hour after hour without pausing to refill your pen. And all you have to do is to make every filling a Waterman's filling. Yes, you can solve your own case of the missing words forever with Waterman's Blue Black ink. And remember, Waterman's ink is also available in seven other pleasing and distinctive colors. All come in the convenient tip-fill bottle, each only 10 cents. Now, gangbusters, nationwide clues. Chief R.F. Werstner, Dayton, Ohio Police Department, announces a reward of $8,500 is being offered for return of 2.5-year-old baby Ronald Thompson and conviction of his kidnapper. Here is description given gangbusters by Dayton police of alleged kidnapper.
12: Woman, known as Mary Wilkie, 40 to 45 years old, 5 feet, 6 inches, about 150 pounds, ruddy complexion, reddish brown hair, believed hennet, brushed back and up, speaks with slight accent, possibly southern or eastern, pleasing personality. Renew vigilance for this woman. Reward now offered by Dayton, Ohio Police, $8,500.
7: From Denver, Colorado Police, urgent bulletin concerning suspect wanted for questioning in connection with murder of J.A. Richardson, that city. Suspect described as follows.
12: Andrew Zybus, alias Jack Wood, alias William Hammond, 36, 5 feet 6 inches, about 150 pounds, dark hair, brown eyes. When last seen, according to police, wore khaki shirt or jacket with blood stain on right shoulder and sleeve, where he supposedly was shot in struggle with victim. Suspect believed to have left scene of crime in company of woman in green Pontiac sedan, bearing Los Angeles license ending in numerals 80. Watch for Andrew Zybus, wanted for questioning, murder, Denver Police Department.
7: If you have any information concerning these clues, notify your local police, the Federal Bureau of Investigation, or gangbusters at once. Now, here is Commissioner Valentine.
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7: 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In the meantime, when you are buying a fountain pen or when you're buying ink, just look for the name Waterman's. Gangbusters Factual Case Histories is a Phillips H. Lord production. 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

0: From time to time, we introduce new ideas which have been received quite well by our radio audience. And this week, we'd like to present two new stars. First, I'd like you to meet the young man who's made such a great impression on nightclub and theater audiences all over America, and who's been heard
1: doing the singing in a number of motion pictures, Mr. Bill Shirley.
2: Thank you very much, Les. 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So maybe you'd let me introduce my co-star.
1: Okay, go ahead.
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3: Well, thank you, Bill. Hello, Les.
1: Welcome to our radio theater, Gail. I saw Bill and you when you played here in A La Carte, and I'm looking forward to hearing you sing.
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1: Fine. Thank you, Gail Robbins and Bill Shirley. And now, here is our announcer.
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0: Thank you, ladies and gentlemen, and thank you, Mr.
1: Maxwell, Gary Maxwell.
0: Yes, thank you, Mr. Maxwell. The applause meter indicates that you have won tonight's amateur contest. Directly after this evening's show, you will receive the $500 cash award and the contract that will guarantee your appearance next week at the Great Central Theater in New York with yours truly, Jack Sinclair.

0: Yeah, I know, Jack, but why do I have to win these phony amateur contests every night? Why can't I just sing?
1: Oh, Gary, don't be a sap. Singers are a dime a dozen. But these amateur contests are sure fire. Why, we've had 30 straight weeks booking, haven't we?
0: Yeah, 30 weeks of one-night stands. 210 nights in 210 towns. With me winning 210 amateur contests.
1: Well, what are you kicking about, Gary? You're eating regular, ain't you?
0: Well, sure, but I managed to fight off malnutrition when I was a drummer in a band. I only quit because I wanted to sing, and now...
1: And now you're singing every night. Some guys are never satisfied.
0: See, I don't like to sound like a griper, Jack, but this fake amateur contest stuff worries me. I've got an idea. We're heading for trouble.
1: Don't be silly. Our next stop is Idaho Falls.

0: honey, I mean right now.
1: Thank you, ladies and gentlemen, and thank you, Miss...
0: But you can call me Jill, honey.
1: Jill. Well, thank you, Miss Jill Brooks. Our applause meter indicates that this young man...
0: You know, being in this little old amateur contest is just about the most thrilling thing that ever happened to little old me. And I think you're just the nicest man.
1: Well, thank you. Where was I? Oh, yes. The applause meter says that this young man...
0: And that's just the sweetest little old applause meter I ever did see. It went way up, didn't it, Glamour Boy?
1: Yes, I was just going to say that... The applause meter indicates that you have won this evening's amateur contest. And directly after this evening's show, you will receive the $500 cash award and the contract that will guarantee your appearance next week at the Great Central Theater, New York, with yours truly, Jack Sinclair.
0: Why, thank you, you little old doll, you.
2: I knew it, I knew it. What in the devil was the idea, Jack? I'm supposed to win the amateur contest every night.
3: Oh, wasn't she wonderful?
2: You may not realize it, Glamour Boy, but we're in the soup.
3: Have you ever seen eyes like that before?
2: Look, Jack, you better snap out of this trance. We're in trouble.
3: Trouble?
2: Yeah, it's an English word. In the first place, we haven't got $500, and in the second place, we aren't playing the Grand Central Theater in New York next week.
4: Oh, so that's the score.
2: Hey, how did you get in here?
4: Well, I walked in, Mastermind. You two were so busy sounding off, you didn't hear me.
1: It's nice seeing you so soon again, beautiful.
4: Well, it isn't nice seeing you. Not if you haven't got $500 and you aren't playing the Central Theater in New York next week.
1: You and your big mouth, Gary.
2: She'd have found out pretty soon anyway. Hey, what happened to that southern accent?
4: It just crossed the Mason and Dixon line with your $500. Well, where are you playing next week?
1: Wait a minute, let me look. Pocatello, Logan, Ogden... Povo, Price, St. George, and Cedar City.
4: One night stand?
1: Yeah.
4: What circuit?
1: A giant enterprise.
4: How many weeks do you book?
1: Well, we've played 30, and we've got 12 to go.
4: You know, you've got a darn good flash act for break-in time. I should think you could at least get split weeks.
2: Now, wait a minute. Split weeks, flash act, break-in time? You know every show business expression in the book. You're not an amateur.
4: Okay, quiz kid, so I'm not an amateur.
2: So you can't do anything about collecting the prize. You didn't belong in an amateur contest.
4: Well, of course I didn't. I was stranded over in Boise last week. I saw this deal of yours advertised and, well, figured maybe I could win enough money to get back to Chicago.
2: So, that settles that. You admit you're not entitled to the prize.
4: Look, I admit nothing. I can still make plenty of trouble for you.
2: It wouldn't do you any good. We still haven't got the $500.
4: Oh, but you've got 12 weeks advance booking, and I haven't even got an Elks convention lined up.
2: So?
4: So, you may not have $500 or a date to play the Central Theater in New York, but you do have a brand new partner in your act.
1: Ah, boy, they sure love this tonight, eh, Jill?
0: Yeah, we did all right. But why does he have to win every night? Couldn't I win once in a while?
1: Oh, sure, honey. Maybe next week.
0: Well, why next week? Why didn't I win tonight? Look, I got more applause than he did.
1: Well, I'm afraid of him.
0: Afraid of Gary?
1: I saw him go into a hawk shop this afternoon. He hasn't got anything left to hawk, so he must have been shopping for something. A gun, maybe.
0: Oh, what some guys wouldn't do to get top billing. I'm waiting until I see that ambitious, grasping, jealous...
1: Hey, sure, Jill, here he comes. He looks mad.
2: Jack, you got paid today, and I want my share this time, without deductions for candy and flowers.
1: Well, gee, Gary, it was only a bag of gumdrops and a bunch of iris.
0: Yes, and they looked almost like orchids, Jackie, dear. And you were the sweetest little old thing to buy that poor little old...
2: You can just save the molasses and harmony until I leave. Money, Mr. Sinclair. There's something I want to buy.
0: Gary, are you in your room?
2: Sure, come on in.
0: I've been doing a lot of thinking about the way I crashed into your act, and, well, I decided that I... Hey, where'd you get that?
2: Oh, the music box?
0: Uh-huh.
2: Oh, I bought it. Isn't it swell?
0: Oh, it's beautiful. See, it must be very valuable.
2: Oh, it was a steal. I got the hawk shop owner to let it go for $18.38.
0: Every cent you had, huh? And you scolded Jack for buying me a couple of flowers and a 10-cent bag of candy. Well, of all the selfish...
2: Now, wait a minute, baby. First you horned into the act, and now you're telling Jack how to run the show. Yeah, I heard you tell him you ought to win the contest. Okay, now that's one thing. But I'll tell you right now, you're not going to tell me how to spend my money or run my personal life, Miss Jill Brooks.
0: Okay, Mr. Gary Maxwell. From now on, we'll be on a purely business-like relationship.
2: Since when has it been any different? Now, what did you want to see me about?
0: Oh, nothing. Nothing at all.
1: Hey, what's with Jill? She whizzed by me like she...
2: I want to talk to you about Jill.
5: Oh, Gary, this isn't like you. She's a good kid. She's a troop and she helps the act.
2: Yeah, maybe all that's true. But we just haven't got enough to live on. She isn't getting a break either. We're still getting the same for the act that we got before, only now it's split three ways.
5: Well, three can live as cheaply as two.
2: No, it's two can live as cheaply as one. Say, you're not figuring on marrying her, are you?
6: Well, I'd marry her in a minute if she had me.
2: Now, look, Jackie, you mustn't do that. You'd never get any place in show business if you get married. An old-timer set me straight on that. Look, if you feel yourself going for some doll, you just have to find some other interest in life, like golf or collecting stamps or match covers or music boxes or something.
6: I don't think it'd be the same.
5: But don't worry. Jill doesn't think of me as the romantic type. She has me down as a brilliant showman. She knows I'll put us all on the big money soon.
2: How?
5: Quiet, boy. I have a colossal, stupendous type idea coming on.
7: And gentlemen of the fair city of Winnemucca, it gives me great pleasure to present the winner of the men's singles and the winner of the ladies' singles in a duet, Miss Jill Brooks and Mr. Gary Maxwell.

0: room. If I should walk into the room, I ought to know more about you.
1: You read the comic strips and in your daydream trips, have you been down to Peru? And do you love a formal dance and do you hate a smarty pants? I ought to know more about you. Do you own a gym?

0: like what Mother knits.
1: And on banana splits, do you love all of the goo?
0: And do you like New York in May?
1: And do you hate a British flair?
0: Oh, I ought to know.

0: That does it. Upstaging me the whole number.
1: Well, it was pretty hard to keep ahead of you. You flirted with every woman in the audience.
0: How did you happen to notice? You had your eyes on the ball-headed row all the time.
1: Oh, you make me so mad I could just...
2: Hey, kid, they're calling for an encore. Come on.
0: I won't sing with her.
1: Well, I won't sing with him.
2: Oh, but, kid, the show must go on.
0: Well, okay, but I'm quitting after tonight's show. I can do a single.
1: And I can do a double with Jack. He's worth two of you any day in the week.
2: Gary, Jill!
0: Okay, but this is the last time.
1: Well, Gary, since this will be the last time we'll ever sing together, let's make it good, huh?

We'll return in just a moment with Act Two of the Movie Town Radio Theater's presentation of Show Business, co-starring Bill Shirley and Gail Robbins. And now, here is our announcer.

0: sorry, but we couldn't afford a singer if you were good. Now, if you were only a trombone player or a drummer, it'd be a different story.
1: Well, I used to be a drummer. I quit because I wanted to sing, but I guess... Look, would you let me drum for you?
0: Well, I won't promise you anything, but you can show me your stuff if you want to. What'd you say your name was?
1: Gary Maxwell.
0: Okay, Gary. There's a pretty fair set of traps back on the stand there. Let's have a listen.
1: Thanks, Mr. Millington.
0: Your name's Ray.

0: That's all right. You beat a mean drum.
1: You mean I've got a job here?
0: You got a job, all right, but not here. Me and my outfit move along tomorrow night. We got the next 6 weeks booked.
1: Oh. Where are we playing?
0: Let's see. Pocatello, Logan, Ogden, Provo, Price, St. George, Cedar City. Hey, what's wrong?
1: Oh, nothing. Nothing at all. It sounds swell.

0: Nice going tonight, Gary. You were really beating that skin.
1: Thanks, Ray. Guess I felt groovy tonight. Well, I think I'll head back to the hotel.
2: Oh, pardon me. May I speak to you a second?
1: Me?
2: Of course I'm talking to you. I'm not a ventriloquist. I'm an agent, Myron Levy. If you read the trades, you know about me.
1: Oh, yeah. You handle singers and music and things.
2: That's me. Big time stuff. Don't know how I landed here. Driving through. Not important. Of course you're drumming tonight. You're okay.
1: I'm a singer, too.
2: Well, I can set you with a drummer with a big band. Plays the big cities. How'd you like that?
1: Could I sing?
2: Afraid not. They got two good vocalists. Been with them for years. Forget about singing. Concentrate on drumming.
1: Well, thanks a million, Mr. Levy, but I guess I'll hold out for a singing job if I make a change. Besides, I'd sort of like to stay in this part of the country.
2: Oh, you like this part of the country, huh? Hot in the summer, freezing in the winter.
1: Well, I wasn't thinking of the weather. Say, you haven't bumped into an act called Jack and Jill, have you?
2: Don't think so. Where are they playing?
1: The last copy of Billboard I saw said they were playing in Yankton, South Dakota.
2: I don't know how, but I must have missed them.
1: I wonder how they're doing. Probably getting a swell routine. Jack is all.
3: Where were you, Jack?
4: At the cemetery, Jill.
3: Was somebody dead?
4: Yes, everybody.
2: Oh, no.
3: Say, Jack, I saw you practicing backstage just before we came on this evening. Where did you get that flute?
4: That was no flute. That was my fife. Say, Jill, I have something I want to ask you. Why does 6 o'clock in the morning remind you of a pig's tail?
3: Why, I don't know, Jack. Why should 6 o'clock in the morning remind me of a pig's tail?
4: Too early. Swirly. Yeah, laid them in the aisles in Chicago last week.
2: Swirly.
4: Well, thank you, ladies and gentlemen, for your wonderful ovation. Next week, we play the Great Central Theater of New York, but we'll be returning to Hastings one of these days, and we hope you'll come back to the Bijou the next time you see the name Jack and Jill on the marquee. And now,
5: we gotta go. We'll be back again for the midnight show. So stick around if it doesn't matter. And here's some songs and clever chatter. The best on act on any bill. Your favorite actors, Jack and Jill.
3: Well, we really went over again tonight.
6: Oh, I don't know what's wrong. We certainly got good material.
3: Look, why don't we go back to the amateur act?
6: Oh, not without Gary. I couldn't do it without him. Besides, we'll show him we can go across on our own.
3: Who was the wire from?
6: Wire?
3: What yeah, the
6: wire?
3: One you tried to hide just before we went on.
6: Oh, that wire. Well, It was from an agent. He says he might be able to book us into the Central Theater in New York next week.
3: Oh, Jack, I know that routine. Remember me, Jill? Come on now, who was the wire from?
6: The house manager of the Star Theater in Beatrice.
3: Another cancellation?
6: Yeah. You want to go for a sandwich, Jill?
3: No, thanks. You go. I think I'll take a walk.
6: Well, I'll take a walk with you.
3: I don't want to hurt your feelings, Jack, but... Well, if you don't mind, there's someone in town I want to... Well, I mean, I'd like to walk alone. I've got some thinking to do. Do you mind?

0: The floor show is over now, miss. Did you want to order something?
1: Oh, thanks. Just a cup of coffee, please.
0: Yes.
1: Gary!
2: Jill! Well, Jill, can you imagine you're coming in here just for a cup of coffee, just by chance, and running into me?
1: Oh, well, it wasn't an accident, Gary. I saw your name in an ad this afternoon, and, well, I just had to come over after the show.
2: How's Jack? How come he didn't come along?
1: Oh, well, I didn't tell him I was... Well, that is, I didn't get a chance to tell him about the ad.
2: Oh. How are things going, Jill? With the act, I mean.
1: Oh, that's wonderful. Simply swell. We're booked for the next few months, and, well, after that...
2: Going over good, huh?
1: Oh, they love us. The public simply adore us, and, well, the agents, too. Why, next week, we're playing...
2: Jill, I know. I saw the act today.
1: Oh.
2: Jill, I love you for coming in this way. I was afraid for just a minute that you were coming in to cry all over my coat lapel. But then I guess I've always misjudged you.
1: Well, I guess I've always been a little guilty of that myself. You know, you're really an awful swell guy, Gary.
2: Thanks, Jill. Now the next thing is, what do I do to get back into the act?
1: Say, Jack.
3: Yes, Jill?
1: Do you know Art?
3: Art who?
1: Artesian.
3: Sure, I know Artesian well.
1: Oh.
4: Hey, mister, that was a pretty stale joke.
3: Oh, is that so? I suppose you could do better.
4: Yeah, I suppose I could.
2: Or if I couldn't, I'd dance.
5: Gary, what are you doing here? What is this?
2: Carry on. This is the new act. Did you ever see this step, mister?
3: You mean like this?
2: Ha ha, you've got it. And if I had an act like this with a pretty girl like that one over there, I'd put her in the middle.
1: You mean like this?
2: And then I'd have you do a little solo dance.
3: Oh, you mean like this?
2: Aha, that's enough. And then I'd have me put my arms around this pretty girl, and I'd have her sing chord in C, Professor. Baby, won't you say you love me?

0: listen to that. Let's take another bow. Let's do another number. Let's do something.
1: Jack. Always leave him wanting a little more.
2: Somebody stole that from you.
3: Hey, Gary, can I see you a minute?
1: Mr. Levy, what are you doing here?
3: Came to Hastings to try to get you to change your mind about... Well, that doesn't matter. I found out you'd quit the band. Had 3 hours to kill till train time. Wandered into this theater.
1: You were out front just now?
3: Right. Caught this act of yours, and it's good. I can book you into the Central Theater in New York next week.
4: Oh, Gary.
2: You mean the three of us?
3: Right. The act just as you did it tonight.
2: And when we're in New York, I'll say, ladies and gentlemen, on behalf of myself, Jack Sinclair, my two assistants, I want to thank you for your kind reception to our little act. It's been a real pleasure playing here at the Great Central Theater in New York. And next week when we play...
4: Yes.
2: Well, that's where I'm stuck. If we're at the Central Theater, where do I say we're playing next week?
1: Well, don't get your lines memorized too well, Jackson, because when it comes time to introduce Jill, her name may not be Jill Brooks.
4: Oh, Gary, we'll make such beautiful music together.
1: Oh, Jill.
2: Like I said, it's more fun than music boxes.

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0: And our stars, Bill Shirley and Gail Robbins. Kids, you did a swell job. If our audience were here instead of beside the radios, you'd still be taking curtain calls.
3: Well, thank you very much,
4: Les.
0: You know, you make a great team, and I know a lot of people who've heard you in show business are going to keep their eyes and their ears on your careers.
3: And we're hoping that one of these fine days we'll have a regular radio show together.
0: Oh, competition?
4: No, Les. If we ever do, we hope you'll be the director. It's really been swell working with you.
0: Thanks, Bill.
3: I'd like to ditto those sentiments, if I may, Les. Both Bill and I would like to thank Peter Leeds for the swell job he did as Jack. And any time we decide to make our duet into a trio, believe me, he's invited. Thanks for everything, and good night, Les.
4: So long, Les.
0: Goodbye, and thanks once again, Gail Robbins and Bill Shirley. Well, friends, we hope you enjoyed our little excursion into musical comedy as much as we enjoyed playing it for you. We hope you'll keep listening. In the cast, you heard our stars, Gail Robbins as Jill and Bill Shirley as Gary, with Peter Leeds as Jack, Olin Soule as Ray, and Harry Lane as Sid. Drums were played by Lou Singer. Music was arranged and conducted by Del Castillo. Show Business was written by Bud Lesser, produced and directed by yours truly, Les Mitchell.

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1: Yes, it's for you. It's your dinner. It's called Cupboard Love. Cupboard Love's different. Comes in a packet, not a tin. See this foil pouch? Keeps it moist and squeezy. That's right. It's a new kind of cat food. Moist. It's good for you. Like it?
2: New Cupboard Love. What the well-cared-for cat has for dinner.
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4: And it pleased your worships, we now present the crowned Huds. Penned by Michael Dines and starring Roy Hudd, June Whitfield, Chris Emmett, and John Glover. This episode, telling of that merry monarch, Henry VIII, are entitled Fourth Wedding and Some Funerals.
5: Three the figs are our delight. 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Green figs do fill our hearts. Just one more and we'll surely...
6: Not quite there yet, Majesty. Perhaps you need a voice coach, eh? There's one leaving in 10 minutes. Can your voice be on it?
5: Face, Will Summers, you may be jester to our majestic person, but we... Henry the Eighth...
6: Sets things up quite nicely, I feel, don't you?
5: Love Tower, thou art its tooth and most saucy jackanapes. 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We would have your zany madcap frolics divert us.
6: That's the trouble with travelling these days, nothing but diversions. The Tudors are great fans of this alternative comedy, you know. Here goes. Verily, verily, verily, why art a beggar's hovel like unto the Pope's codpiece? Waitest for it, because they both doth give shelter to...
5: the unemployed. Mayhap we need another entertainment.
6: Oh.
5: A wench approach, we would taste your hot flesh.
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6: What ails your majesty, you scarcely bruised her? 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
6: Well, everyone feels like that after their stag night, you know. Perhaps if you gazed upon a likeness of your future bride. 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
6: Excellent work, Master Holbein. 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Especially the way you got the staple right through her navel. Lovely. Observe, my liege. Princess Anne of Cleves has every curve and feature a man could want. Admittedly, not necessarily where a man would want to find them. And I could swear something follows you round the room. Her teeth, I think.
5: The barge approaches Greenwich Palace. Will, before our wedding, some instructions.
6: After three wives, you need to ask?
5: Instructions to you.
6: Oh!
5: We would have you find us some letters.
6: I don't think I've got time to get to France, Your Madge.
5: Love letters.
6: There's one in there somewhere, Your Madge. Wait a minute. They're coming round, I swear it.
5: Love letters penned in our youth. It were better we had them returned discreetly before the marriage. Take a small boat. Travel to and search our palaces. Bring us these love-sick jottings within 24 hours. Wilt thou do it?
6: Willingly, sire. There is, however, one thing that troubles me.
5: The reward? Will our future happiness depends on what you do ere tomorrow's dawn?
6: Aha.
5: Please us, and you shall have your weight in gold.
6: My weight in gold? Typical. I knew the diet was a mistake. Row faster, boy. This is the king's business. And stop gawping at the houses.
4: But they'm so high, master. People who lives in them must be a-dangling in mid-air. Feel like any minute they could plummet and sing like a stone.
6: Yes. There's either been a property slump or we're passing under London Bridge. What part of the realm hail you from, boy?
4: Devon, sir. Name's Raleigh.
6: Really?
4: No, Raleigh.
6: Ah, my...
4: Walter Raleigh. I come to London to seek my fortune.
6: Really?
4: I hear the streets are paved with precious metals.
6: Only if the dogs have started laying golden eggs, I tell you.
4: Well, when I'm old enough, I shall go for a sailor.
6: Well, you know your own business best, lad. Ah, I spy Lambeth Palace. Hove to. My search shall begin there.
4: Quite tired.
6: Hove to, I say. Take me to the riverbank. Why are we going all over the water?
4: 1,000 pardons, master, but 'tis my first day in this task. I'm not used to rowing this side of the river.
6: Yes, dolls, and?
4: It ain't easy steering with this A to Z balance on my knees.

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I must needs sound the mighty gatehouse bell. Grasp the rope, brace myself, heave! I should have used the hey nonny nonny knocker, there's no doubt about it. Ah,

0: Stirs within. 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
1: Morning, Squire. 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This ideally situated riverside dwelling, convenient for our new Westminster Abbey office and workshops conversion, and, as you can see, ideal for the larger family. 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All medcons.
0: Medcons?
1: Yeah, medieval.
0: Oh.
1: Stained double glazing and ensuite crypt with feature fireplace. Here, have a shifty at our prospectus.
0: Oh, all right. Thomas Cromwell, Lord Great Chamberlain of England, Master of the Rolls, Lord Privy Seal, valuations and religious house clearances a speciality. Chamberlain? What happened to Thomas More?
1: Tiny misunderstanding. Bit of a chilly night. The King says to me, Thomas, put some more on the fire. Then I helped him with Anne Boleyn. Got him a trial separation. You know, quick trial, then the separation.
0: Off her head.
1: The same, yes. And now I'm privatising the priories. His Majesty gave me the idea.
0: Ah, yes, when he said the monasteries are safe in our hands, yes.
1: Well, just helping them monks enjoy the challenges of the marketplace. And anywhere else they can find to sleep. Sure, I can't interest you in this place. Vacant possession, as soon as I can get rid of this sitting tenant.
2: Yea, verily cease and desist in your simonious sodality, for I, the popular prelate with the crenellated crozier, are come amongst you.
0: Archbishop Cranmer.
2: The very same, Will Summers, dear boy. Do excuse the unwonted sartorial dishevelment. I've just been taking a damp chamois to my priest's holes.
0: Those private places in which perverse clerics seek refuge in times of trouble.
2: Doesn't clean it up quite as well as it might have, I'm afraid. However, this is indeed a time of great travail, Will. Ever since His Majesty rejected the papal bulls and sent them back to the Vatican, saying...
0: Bulls to the Pope.
2: Disaster. The whole nation's packing the churches, arguing about religion. One doesn't know how to stop them.
1: Well, how about some garden centres with Sunday opening?
2: And now I've got this new Church of England to organise. Perplexity and perturbation. Naught but doctrinal dilemmas. Should we let our priests marry?
0: Each other?
2: One thing at a time, dear boy. A bit of a grey area there. Now then, Master Summers, what brings you to Lambeth?
0: His Majesty has commanded I obtain a packet of letters.
2: Oh, lackaday. We used to have a machine in the vestry, but it's broken.
0: Letters of a sensitive nature.
2: They were the first to go.
0: These are love letters, my lord, and I'm instructed to search all palaces before the king weds tomorrow, with your permission.
2: Oh, verily, and indeed, yea. Proceed, good jester. Rummage where'er thou wilt, save only if... Oh! If you're going to rummage there, couldn't you warm your bells first?
0: A large chest, full of ruby and sapphire rings, gold necklets, cloth of gold robes, silk slippers.
2: That's the archdeacon's dressing-up box.
0: A tall cabinet with 12 bishop's staffs. You see, even in Tudor times, the cabinet's full of crooks. Looks better written down, but there we are. What's this? A sheet of illuminated manuscript bearing just the letter T in blue, red and gold leaf.
2: Oh, yes, the parish magazine. Huh? Unfortunately, the fete was over before the monks finished writing Tombola.
0: Nothing here, just these gargoyles and this, a hobby horse. Body's lumpy, faded and badly stuffed. And this horse's face, hideous even for a horse.
3: You cheeky bounder, neth off.
1: Anne of Cleves, my gracious lady, 1,000 pardons.
3: Do not grovel, you snivelling little tick. One's just come to see the bally vicar. Make sure there's no blasted cock-ups at this confounded wedding. How do you do?
2: Oh, joy and exultations. The blushing and virginal bride awaits with maidenly modesty her predestined initiation into the pleasures of connubial bliss.
3: Neff, that one just wanted to make sure there were enough belly vol-au-vents and crisps to go round. And keep the confounded god-bothering short, do you hear? If we stand up too long, our

0: custard corns will be giving us zip.
1: My Lord Cromwell, has the king actually met his intended?
2: Not as such, but the bloodlines are most interesting.
1: Yes, I can see the broken veins from here. Archbishop, just plain the letters are not here. I shall have to visit another palace, perhaps Wolsey's old house. My Lord's Highness, I take my leave.
0: Not so bally fast, you. One thinks we'll come along.
1: Highness, to what purpose?
0: Cranmer's told one all about your English rhyming slang. And you think, with our honeymoon coming up, we're going to miss a chance to see King Henry's Hampton Court?
3: Not long to the palace now. I reckons it be around the next bend. Or maybe the one after that.
0: Hen's teeth, don't tell me you barely lost again. How can you blasted lose your way on a river?
1: Tricky things, those contraflows. Now, good job we asked for directions. A dead giveaway, that man speaking French. Now, if I just sit back for the rest of the journey... Oh, hello, what's this in my tights? All large and lumpy.
0: It's you, isn't it?
1: No. Wish it was, no. No, it's Cromwell's monastery sell-off prospectus. Convents, £2,000. Priories, £5,000. Three cemeteries, 15 pence. Nothing here. I'll chuck it overboard. Hey, wait a minute, what's this on the back? My darling, your shapely legs and narrow hips have long bewitched me.
0: Do not think you can get round me with belly sweet talk.
1: Prefer a lump of sugar, would you? These are part of King Henry's letters, signed your ever-loving Tudor Tomcat. And that took some spelling, I can tell you.
0: Will you speak up, man? Letters, do you say, from Henry? Let one see.
1: No, best not, Highness. They're in code. Make haste, boy. We must scour Hampton Court for the rest of the bundle. These I shall stow somewhere safe. They're as precious as a physician's recipe.
3: Because even the king's writing has healing powers.
1: No, lad, because if I'm to be weighed in gold for the whole set, then like a prescription, these few must be worth an arm and a leg.

0: Well, we've searched the kitchen, great hall, kitchen, chapel royal, kitchen. Not a sausage.
1: So, one was belly hungry. Got to keep our strength up. This wedding will be a national occasion, very grand.
0: Ah, your first grand national, is it good? Let's try through here. Ah, it's a big indoor courtyard. Lines on the floor and up the walls.
1: It is the king's blasted tennis court.
0: What? Someone's coming. Quick, hide. It might be the king.
1: I should not let him see me before the wedding.
0: Or after, if you've got any sense.
2: Down behind this bench.
3: Uh-huh. Oh, now, good Sir Culpepper, shall we then play of the tenet?
4: If you so insist, noble Dereham, although it doth seem...
3: out, I think.
4: A most trifling... What do you mean, out? Verily, the ball was within. Observe.
3: Fault.
4: Seest thou the chalk dust raised as with a puff from the cheeks of Zephyrus? Fault. Thou canst not be serious. Gadzooks, thou addle-pated whoreson. I draw my sword to you. What so? Tis stuck in my... What?
3: Oh. How now, Culpepper? What sayest thou?
4: Oh. New balls, please. I am unseated.
0: He won't be enjoying straight sets for a while, I promise you. Come, Highness, while they're searching around on the floor. Through here, into the garden. There looks to be a path in this hedge. Turn right. Another hedge. Right again. More hedge. Left. Another. Second right. There, left. Just as I thought.
1: What?
0: It's either a maze or a prototype for the Gatwick multi-story carriage park. Another left, straight on. We're in the center. Oh, let's sit on this bench. I would ease myself.
1: Can't you go behind the hedge? There's plenty of...
0: Highness, if I might inquire, if Henry's never seen you, just how did he pick you for his bride?
1: With much secrecy, diplomacy, skilled negotiations. We are sure you know how these things are done.
0: No.
5: Well, Henry Chuck, we've had a lot of laughs. And you're a smashing fellow, despite your bluff King Halitosis. And now it's time to decide which of these lovely ladies behind the screen is going to see you get your chopper out. But before you make your mind up, here's Howard Graham to help you out with a quick reminder.
6: Well, Hal, will it be Catherine of Aragorn? She might have a few years before you decide you've Aragorn off her. Or perchance the lovely Anne. We know you like ten-pin bowling, but this is one tempting bowling. Mayhap Jane. Something tells us you'd certainly like to see more of her. Then verily there are Anne of Cleves. No great age, but yea, a wonderful Cleve age. Or why not another lovely Catherine? Pick her and you'll find out just how odd it can be. And forsooth, last but not least, there's Catherine Parr, already married twice.
7: Hello, darling.
6: Your very own Papa Gabor. So, Hal, a swinging sextet, but which one would you like to stick her neck out? And remember, the decision art yours.
0: Oh, thank God he made the right decisions. And didn't pick Scylla. What's this under the bench? A map of the maze. Come, my lady. We'll soon be back at the boat. See, if we veer left there, turn right, bear towards the left...
1: Oh, come on, man. Don't be so belly thick. Let's get out of here the obvious way.
0: Highness?
1: We step over the blasted hedges. This is 1540. The thing's still only 12 inches high.
3: Oh, not too far to the tower now, Master Summers. Oh, I tell you, I could really do with a bag of chips and a fag.
0: You'll have to fetch him yourself, Walter Raleigh. A crude but effective map, this, although I'm not sure that beyond the west exit there really be sea serpents and dragons. Observe the cartography, boy. On my soul. My blushing cheeks and rosebud lips do send hot blood coursing through my veins.
1: Jehovah's jockstrap. We know the moon's come out, but there's no need for you to as well.
0: It's another of Henry's letters on the back of the map. My darling Henry, when I first saw it so big, rough and red... must be talking about his beard. Seems to be two types of letters, both from and to the king. Row faster, boy. Oh. The tide and moon are both near reaching full...

0: Hold the torch higher, boy.
1: Right, sir.
0: Abandon hope, all ye who enter here. It's either Traitor's Gate or the BBC Radio Theatre. I'm not sure. Quietly now. We'll start with that tower. Quick, into this doorway. It's the Omen Warders.
1: Right, sir.
2: Halt! Who goes there?
3: The keys, my captain.
2: The keys? Whose keys?
3: The king's keys, of course. Who else's would they be?
2: Stick to the script. Advance keys and be recognized.
3: Here I am. Traduces keys with military flourish. Yes, it is. Does ancient and traditional business with door. There we are, my captain. I have done my cadet-type duty. Wait for applause, not a ripple.
2: Blue Bottle?
3: Yes, my captain.
2: Now we're both locked in here.
0: As I thought, mad beef eaters. Come on, we'll sneak around the courtyard to the bloody tower. Keep close to the wall.
4: Right, sir.
0: God, you're about time they ended slopping out. Through here. Now keep that torch up, boy. Come on, down these steps. These dungeons are for the nobility. See? No doors, no bars on the window.
5: Of course, the more important you are, the more likely you'll be to be sent to an open prison.
0: Yes. They've all been here, you know. Norfolk, Somerset, Buckingham, Henry's cast-off mistresses.
1: But I thought the king liked Buckingham.
0: That's why they were his mistresses, right? Oh, yes. No sign of any letters, though.
5: No prisoners, either. Jester, find those blasted letters and get one out of here. Don't forget the king and one await this day.
0: Oh, the things he does for the married man's allowance, honestly. Try in here.
1: Oh, look at that. The crown, orb, royal scepter. And look over here, Master Summers.
0: Yeah, careful where you point that torch, boy.
1: Oh!
0: Ooh. Right in the crown jewels. I see a pile of papers by the door that leads to Tower Green. There's not enough light. I'll try reading them by the moon. Dear Lord Blank, you have been selected from all the peers in your area. Congratulations, your number's finally come up.
1: What be they, Master?
0: Just what you'd expect to find in the Tower of London. It's a tear-off pad of royal death warrants. Come on! Back to the boat. See? The sun is rising behind Greenwich Palace. Gadzooks, but we've done some rowing these 24 hours.
1: Interesting use of the word we, Master.
0: I shall recommend it to our noble lords, the Duke of Cambridge and the Earl of Oxford. They're looking for a new diversion. Of course, we might go faster if you stop reading those death warrants.
1: Well, some of them are quite good, Master. You saucy man whose full figure sets one all a quiver.
0: Give them here. They're all old letters. My darling, I press my lips upon the page. No wonder he has trouble getting servants now. Come on, lad. Row faster. I have in this boat that which will make the king's nuptials a joyous occasion.
5: We hope you're talking about one and not those blasted letters.
0: Neither, Highness. A little present I obtained for His Majesty at London Bridge. Look at the little three-pronged beauty, eh? It may be his fourth wedding, but you can never have too many toasters, you know. Row, lad!
6: And hallelujah. We are gathered together for the fairy tale wedding of the century.
0: Otherwise known as Snooty and the Beast.
6: Witness the joining together of our handsome and virile king to this shy, retiring, yet glamorous supermodel princess.
0: They must have sold an exclusive to Hello Magazine, I swear.
6: If any man know reason why these two may not be joined in matrimony, If any man know of any reason...
4: Come on, Lull, there must be one of you. Anyone? Look, first person to speak gets a free cruise on the Mari Rose.
6: Oh, well. Henry, me old cock sparrow, takest thou this bit of skirt to be your trouble and strife, for loads of money or borassic, whether dicky or bleeding handsome mate.
0: Perhaps Cranmer's new book of prayer is a bit too common.
6: M. Hortense Arkle Redrum Shergar. Wilt thou...
5: Of course, me belly will. Lucifer's hernia, we blasted warned you, Cranmer. If you don't pull your confounded finger out, we'll be cancelling the wedding breakfast for a steak and martyr special.
6: By the power vested in me, I hereby declare you man and wife. You may now kiss the bride. Majesty, kiss the bride.
4: Foods. Perhaps I have been wrong. Her lips are smoother than thick velvet.
6: My liege, it is normal to lift the veil first.

0: wedding, the bride looks as stunning as a sock filled with wet sand. So the happy couple process down the aisle, the congregation throwing rice, confetti, the odd carrot. And so the party moves off, past the royal guards holding back the thronging crowds to prevent them from leaving. And I must just say, while I've got used to everyone crying at a royal wedding, I certainly think this is the first time I've seen the king join in.
1: And verily, Highness, with the combination of your epistolary stratagem and her riparian activities, I think your nuptial problem is solved. Let's hope he can also take a joke. Ah, he comes.
2: A most excellent reception, Majesty, and may I remark what a handsome top table you make. You, the Archbishop, this beautiful lady. Yeah. Pity there wasn't room for your wife.
3: Indeed, good fool. A pity also our Lord Cromwell could not be here. But at least he has an excellent view of the rebels.
2: About the only advantage of having your head on a spike on London Bridge, really. My liege, I have retrieved some of those letters you requested. Uh-huh. See, our dear heroic Henry, etc., etc., loving you always, your tumescent Tudor tentpole, blah, blah, blah. But as far as I can tell, these are only segments. As for the rest...
3: Well, they seem entire to us. Our darling Henry with all our heart. Henry, yes, yes, they are just as we penned them, sent them, and indeed received them. After all, who better than oneself to tell us what a superb monarch we are, what a beloved sovereign and national treasure.
2: No one, I suppose, until they invent Norman St. John Stevens. So, my liege, may I give you these letters I have travelled so far to retrieve?
3: Let us. They, good jackanapes, we are too distressed for them. For have we not discovered it that our lovely bride has betrayed us?
2: What?
3: Her Archbishop Cranmer confirms, unbelievable as it may seem, she spent the night before our marriage with a man.
1: Yea, verily, alas and alack, a great shock. And so totally expected, unexpected, the faithless Besom's paramour must straightway be executed. Slowly, of course, since it's a holiday.
2: Anne of Cleves with a man? Impossible. She was with me. I assure you, my liege, I never touched her.
3: Forgot to pack a barge pole, did you? Good jester. We assure you, this will hurt us more than it hurts you. Perhaps a ritual disemboweling. Your lights plucked and thrust into a roaring fire.
2: Oh, the weather doesn't look right for a barbecue to me.
1: Or slowly and exquisitely flayed alive.
2: Oh, your grace, I have this dry problem skin.
3: Broken upon a wheel, left chained to starve in a gibbet, if faith. We have more vile and unpleasant choices than a peasant with satellite television. We are, however, inclined to be merciful. To you.
2: Ah, you like the toaster, then.
1: The marriage will be annulled, and to preserve the lady's honour, you shall marry her.
2: Tell me a bit more about this gibbet. Is it a good view? Oh, my liege, I agree, but if you grant me one boon...
3: Your weight in gold, as we promised, Will Summers. You've saved us enough in lawyer's fees. 'Tis done.
2: Give me her weight in gold instead. I want a stable marriage, and the extra cash will give me enough to build her one. Some fell on stony ground. Indeed. Indeed, Majesty, methinks this could see the founding of a great business dynasty.
3: Also,
2: Anne of Cleves taking my name. Me with my jerkin bauble and frolics. It will not be long before anyone looking for a bit of stimulation in the slap-and-tickle department calls at our little shop on London Bridge.
1: Verily, good jester, what shall you name this emporium?
2: What else? Anne Summers.
0: Crowned Hud starred Rude Mechanicals, Roy Hud, June Whitfield, Chris Emmett and John Glover. 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
5: 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Together in a gay, new, exciting comedy adventure, Bright Star.

0: Yes, it's the Irene Dunne, Fred McMurray Show, starring Irene Dunne as Susan Armstrong, owner and editor of the Hillsdale Morning Star, and Fred McMurray as George Harvey, the paper's star reporter. And as we join our two stars, it looks as though George is all set for a quiet, stay-at-home evening at Susan's home. Quiet evening? Well, you never can tell.
1: When they begin,
2: Hi, patients. Miss Armstrong home? Silly question, isn't it? Of course she is. We have a date.
3: Come in, Mr. Harvey. Miss Susan is in the living room.
2: Alone and waiting patiently, I take it. Playing the piano.
3: Mr. Harvey, I...
2: Hmm?
3: No, I just can't ruin that big, happy smile.
2: Peculiar, but no more than usual. Well... What is that?
4: Well, speaking of fishes, Susan, look what just swam in. Hiya, Georgie, old buddy.
5: George, you know Elwood Bray. George, Elwood.
2: I know Elwood, Susan. Not proud, not happy, but I know him.
4: Ah, just warming up the old tonsils when you came in, Georgie. But sit right down. We don't mind, do we, Susan?
5: Elwood and I were just talking over old times, George.
4: You know Susie and I went together for a long time, Georgie?
2: No. I haven't the slightest interest in the matter, Elwood.
4: All right, I'll tell you all about it. Oh, I got a bad time, Susan.
2: I should never go out without a gun.
4: Childhood sweethearts, Susan and I. Childhood sweethearts. Right, Susan?
5: Well...
4: And even though every so often someone else comes along, I always come back to my Susan.
2: Oh, that's big of you, Elwood. Now, if you don't mind,
4: Well, the times we've had. I feel for you, Georgie boy.
2: I shouldn't ask this, but why?
4: Why, the miserable life you must have had before you came to Hillsdale.
2: Oh, I don't know.
5: George was a very successful reporter in New York before he came here, Elwood.
2: That's right.
4: Sure.
2: Elwood, for your information, I led a very full and satisfying social life in New York.
4: Poor, lonely fellow.
5: Now, Elwood, George, stop it.
2: It may just interest you to know, Elwood, that I was fortunate enough to be on intimate terms with some very famous people.
4: Oh, in with the society and theatrical set, I imagine.
2: As a matter of fact, I was.
4: Oh, sure.
5: Well, I'm sure we can take George's word for it, Elwood.
4: Naturally, naturally. He knew every actress in New York.
2: Just about?
4: I saw a very attractive girl in the paper today. Ah, here she is. Sunny Knight. You knew her, of course, George.
2: Sunny Knight?
4: Yeah.
5: Now, really, this whole discussion is entirely pointless.
2: Oh, Sunny Knight, of course, we're old friends.
4: You're sure, Georgie?
2: Of course I'm sure. Good old Sunny. Almost wish I were in New York so I could look her up again.
4: You won't have to go to New York, Georgie.
2: I won't?
4: No. Sunny is opening right here in town with a review tomorrow.
2: She is?
5: Well, what's the matter, George?
2: Nothing. Not a thing. Good old Sonny.
4: Well, we'll have to make up a big party so George can introduce us to his friend, Susan. How about tomorrow night, George?
2: Fine. Dandy. I don't think I can make it.
5: But won't your friend be expecting you, George?
2: Well, if you're going to start taking sides with Elwood, Susan...
5: Taking sides about what?
2: You know what. And furthermore... Susan, either Elwood Bray goes or I go.
5: I just can't ask Elwood to go.
2: All right. You've made your choice. Good night.
5: George!
2: Well, I guess I showed them. I wonder if they'll miss me.
3: What time did Elwood check out last night, Miss Susan?
5: About 12 patients. Oh, dear, I guess I'll have to apologize to George this morning.
3: Yeah, why?
5: Why? Because of the way Elwood ruined our date. And then he needled poor George into bragging about knowing a girl he obviously didn't know at all.
3: Oh, why don't you let George simmer a while?
5: You really think I should?
3: Well, I think George needs a little competition. After all, that's the backbone of our economy.
5: Well... George has been getting into sort of a rut lately.
3: A rut? He's practically out of sight.
5: You might be right, Patience.
3: It's bad enough when they act like that after they're married. Then there's nothing you can do about it.
5: Well, I'll see what I can do about shaking him up.
3: Good.
5: Oh, but I hate to do it. Our relationship's been so happy lately.
3: Miss Susan, as long as he's happy, nothing is going to happen. Nothing.
6: That sure is a sad story about Elwood Ray, Mr. Harvey.
2: It was a harrowing experience, Sammy.
6: What are you going to do about Sunny Night?
2: Nothing, Sammy. Nothing at all. Oh, good morning, Susan.
7: Oh, good morning, George.
5: Sammy.
6: Hi, Miss Armstrong.
5: Oh, about last night, George.
2: Yes?
5: Elwood was terribly sorry you couldn't stay. We had such a good time later on.
2: Yes, well.
5: Elwood was so amusing.
2: What did he do? Fall down the stairs?
5: Oh, George. And he reserved a table at the Ming Room for tonight. That's where your Miss Knight's review is playing, isn't it?
2: Well...
5: But Elwood just insisted on making a party of it.
2: Big-hearted Elwood.
5: Then you'll join us there, George, huh? Oh, wonderful.
2: Well,
5: on the road to Mandalay.
6: Things don't look so good, Mr. Harvey.
2: They look swell, Sammy. After all, there's always the river.
6: Well, maybe I can help out. I'm seeing the manager of Miss Knight's review today.
2: You?
6: Sure. I heard from their publicity man the show's looking for outstanding local talent prior to an extended Broadway run.
2: So?
6: Mr. Harvey, my trumpet. I've been taking lessons for over 6 weeks. Maybe I can fix you up with Miss Knight.
2: Thank you, Elsa Maxwell.
6: Well, I'll let you know. And in the meantime, don't do anything desperate.
2: You really care, Sammy?
6: Well, sure. Besides, you owe me $5 till payday.

0: right, Sonny. Sit down and rest.
1: You don't like my new routine, Maxim?
0: Sonny, how much can you do with a tap dance?
1: A fine time to tell me after I'd based my career on it.
0: Yeah.
1: I could have gone in for opera, you know, or playing the harp. Or...
0: Yeah. Mm-hmm, yeah.
1: Max, is the show still broke?
0: We don't make enough out of this booking for bus fare to Nowhereville.
1: Couldn't we promote some fresh money so we could dress up the acts and...
0: Honey, the day of the great American sucker is past. Somebody got to him first and cleaned him. The collector of internal revenue. Come in.
2: Excuse me, but is this where you're trying out new acts for Broadway?
0: Sorry, no midgets today. Maybe tomorrow.
2: I'm not a midget. I play the trumpet.
0: Well, you should have been a midget. It's quieter.
1: Oh, let's listen to him, Max. I think he's cute.
2: Thanks. I think you're cute, too.
0: Hey, kid, before this breaks out in a flame, maybe you better play trumpet, huh?
2: Sure. I brought it with me.
0: Oh? I thought it was a gun.
2: The Flight of the Bumblebee.
0: Great, but...
2: Cut! 6 weeks ago, I couldn't play a note.
0: Oh, you must have been a very nice kid. Listen, Honeybee.
2: Yes?
0: You wouldn't happen to know anybody in this town with any loose, quick cash, would you?
2: Well, I know Mr. George Harvey. He's an old friend of Miss Knight's from New York.
0: Loaded?
1: I don't remember any George Harvey, Max.
0: Honey, you can remember him if he's loaded, can't you?
2: He's going to be at your opening tonight. Hey, if you want me to, I'll come and stand by his table so you'll know him.
0: Kid, there is more to you than meets the eye. Talent.
1: Max, I tell you, I don't remember any George Harvey.
0: Sonny, if he remembers you, the least you can do is remember him.
1: But
0: George Harvey. L-O-D-E-D. Loaded. Now do you remember?
1: Oh, George Harvey. Oh, sure. You know, he sounds like a very nice fella.

0: You're all set, Mr. Harvey. When I walk in and stand by your table, Miss Knight will come over and remember you.
1: Sammy, you show flashes of genius.
0: Sure.
1: What a blow to Elwood Bray. How'd you do it, Sammy?
0: In some way, they got the impression you had money, Mr. Harvey.
1: Oh, well, that was not strictly honest, Sammy.
0: I didn't say so directly.
1: Well, just the same, Sammy, this will weigh on your conscience. Unless...
0: Unless what, Mr. Harvey?
1: I am going to make an honest man out of you. Sammy, lend me another five till payday.
2: George.
1: Oh, Susan. Where's Elwood?
2: Oh, well, at the last minute, he had to work late at the plant.
1: Oh.
2: May I sit down?
1: Oh, yeah, yes, of course.
2: Thank you.
1: Well, no Elwood, huh?
2: No Elwood. Are you sorry?
1: No. Susan.
2: Yes?
1: Elwood doesn't really mean anything to you, does he?
2: Not really, George. And as long as this is confession time, how about you and Sunny Knight?
1: Sunny Knight? You want to know something, Susan? I don't even know her.
2: You want to know something? I really didn't think you did.
1: You didn't think I could go for her type, did you?
2: Oh, George. I hope we're being absolutely honest with each other.
1: Absolutely.
2: All right, George. I believe you.
1: Good.
0: Hi, and Mr. Susan. Hi, Mr. Harvey.
1: Oh, hello, Sammy.
2: Well, Sammy, what are you doing here?
0: Oh, just wandering by. You know how it is, huh, Mr. Harvey?
1: Yes, Sammy, Ixnay, Amscray, Edith Bay.
0: Don't worry, Mr. Harvey. As soon as Miss Knight sees me, I'll leave.
1: Sammy, you don't understand. Get lost. Things have changed. Fall down.
0: Everything's okay, Mr. Harvey. She saw me.
2: George, what are you two muttering about?
1: It really doesn't matter.
3: Isn't it a small world?
1: Caught
3: George Harvey!
1: Rat in a trap.
3: Oh, I just hope your lady friend is broad-minded, George, because I just can't help myself. Pucker off.
1: Oh, now, wait, please, Miss Knight. Please.
3: Look at this, Max. Of all people, George Garvey.
4: Harvey, like the rabbit.
1: Susan, I don't want you to get the wrong idea about this. It's all very simple.
2: I can see that, George.
3: And you remember Max, my manager, Georgie.
5: Hiya, no. Georgie boy. Been hearing great things about you. Great.
1: Well, that's swell. Susan, Miss Knight. Miss Armstrong is a very close friend of mine.
2: Now, we just say an acquaintance, George.
1: But I...
2: Oh, he sure has a way with us poor girls, Miss Armstrong. Remember those moonlight nights at Coney Island, Georgie?
1: Coney Island?
5: Still the same shy old George, Sonny.
2: And our act. Did George ever tell you about our act, Miss Armstrong?
1: What act? We never worked on any
2: now
1: act.
2: Now, don't hold back your hidden talent on my account, George.
1: But I'm trying to...
2: Just mention my name in Sheboygan.
1: Sheboygan?
4: Hey, get the reading on that line, Sonny. Sheboygan. Dynamite.
2: Oh, a talent like his belongs to the world. Don't you agree, Miss Armstrong?
3: I certainly do. And as far as I'm concerned, the world can have it any time. Sammy, will you take me home?
0: Sure, Miss Armstrong.
1: But...
0: Don't worry, Mr. Harvey. I'll think of something.
1: Sammy, do me a favor. Get off my side.

0: Now back to our two stars, Irene Dunn and Fred McMurray, and the second act of our story. As usual, Fred, that is George, has managed to get himself in much trouble with Irene, Susan. And as usual, things are getting no better fast.
1: Hi, Mr. Harvey.
2: My friend, Sammy.
1: Well, what's the matter? Didn't I fix you up with Sonny Knight?
2: Just tell me one thing, Sammy. Did you or did you not explain to Miss Armstrong last night the truth about this whole affair? Answer yes or no.
1: No.
2: Swell.
1: Well, I would have, Mr. Harvey, but she said she wasn't interested and would prefer some other topic of conversation.
2: Oh. So what did you talk about?
1: Stamp collecting.
2: That must have been brilliant.
1: Well, it wasn't easy. Neither one of us collects stamps.
2: Now listen, Sammy. When Miss Armstrong comes in this morning, you explain to her how this all came about, you hear?
1: You mean I should tell her the truth?
2: Exactly, Sammy. The whole truth and nothing but the truth. It's always the best policy.
1: Gee, this is a whole new approach.
2: Here she comes now, Sammy.
3: Well, good morning, Sammy.
1: Hi, Miss Armstrong.
3: Good morning, George.
2: Susan, Sammy has something to say to you.
3: Yes?
1: Miss Armstrong, speaking on behalf of Mr. Harvey, I just want
3: to
1: say...
3: Listen, Sammy, nothing you have to say on behalf of Mr. Harvey would be of the slightest interest to me.
1: Well, sure, Miss Armstrong, but you see, I was the one who arranged with Sonny Knight...
3: And furthermore, Sammy, you must convey to Mr. Harvey my low opinion of him for trying to involve you in his intrigues with chorus girls.
1: You want to answer that, Mr. Harvey, or should I?
2: First of all, Susan, I am not intriguing with anyone.
1: That's right, Miss Armstrong. Mr. Harvey was just an innocent dupe.
2: Sammy, no coaching, please.
3: And will you tell Mr. Harvey, Sammy, that he is at perfect liberty to carry on with whatever type he chooses at any time at all.
2: Carry on? Just how do you describe your conduct with Elwood Bray, Miss Armstrong?
3: Elwood Bray may not have your talent, George, or wide circle of friends, but he is at least truthful and reliable.
2: And boring.
1: Good point, Mr. Harvey.
3: Oh, really, George, I see no point in prolonging this.
2: And I suppose you intend to go on seeing old school chum Elwood?
3: It's quite possible. I suppose you'll be working on your act with Miss Knight.
2: It's quite possible. In fact, I might even go to New York with the show. If you could spare me from the paper, that is.
3: Oh, well, that won't be easy, George.
2: Well, in that case...
3: But naturally, I can't stand in your way. Talent such as yours belongs to the world. Let me know when you're leaving.
2: Susan, what do I do now, Sammy?
1: Easy. Just go to Miss Knight and convince her you're not rich. That way you won't have to go to New York.
2: Oh. Sammy, you know that sounds almost sensible. Why didn't I think of that?
1: Well, there's an answer, Mr. Harvey. But I'm your friend.
2: Sometimes, Sammy, I wonder.

0: Well, Mr. Garvey, come in.
1: It's Harvey.
0: Oh.
1: Sonny. Miss Knight.
0: Sonny.
1: Sonny, I have something to say to you. You and Max.
0: Oh, well, Max isn't here. Did you come to work in our act, George?
1: Well, not exactly. You see, I'm afraid you have a false impression about me.
0: I do?
1: I'm afraid so. And when you know the truth, you'll have a different feeling toward me altogether.
0: You're married.
1: Married? Well, no, but that isn't the big thing. It's...
0: By the fellas, maybe, but by the girls, there's nothing bigger. George.
1: Yes?
0: I'm a girl.
1: Well, I noticed that, but...
0: But what? I thought we covered everything.
1: Well, the fact is, Sonny, I'm afraid you have the impression that I have money.
0: You don't?
1: No. That does make a difference, doesn't it?
0: No.
1: You see? Now, the way this thing came about... You said no?
0: Look, George, all my life I wanted to like somebody for himself. Somebody honest.
1: But... Now, wait.
0: You're honest, George. Why, once I went with a fella for 5 years before I found out he was flat broke and married besides.
1: Well, swell, but...
0: And you wanted to tell me everything before we teamed up. Oh, I appreciate that, George.
1: But I'm afraid that I...
0: Oh, let Max find somebody else with money.
1: But I haven't got talent either.
0: George, are you kidding?
1: This is the last time I take any advice from Sammy.

0: Good evening, Patience.
1: Well, Mr. Harvey, quite a stranger. Come in.
0: Well, you know how it is, Patience. Show business. Is Miss Armstrong in? Out with Elwood Bray. Well, it's no more than I deserve. I just dropped in to say goodbye.
1: Oh, you going somewhere, Mr. Harvey?
0: Sonny and I are doing our act tomorrow at the club, and after that I'll be leaving town.
1: Well, I just hope you get away in time. Oh, my goodness, you mean you're traveling with the show?
0: Well, show business. A lonely life, Patience.
1: Mr. Harvey, does the manager of your show know about Elwood Bray?
0: What about Elwood?
1: Well, he sings, after a fashion, and his father owns a factory. I don't think it'd be too hard to get him on the program tomorrow night.
0: Uh-huh. You mean I could show him up?
1: Sure. Show him up in front of Miss Armstrong. And then, when she begs you to stay in Hillsdale, you can graciously give in.
0: Say, that might work at that. Patience, you may have saved my life.
1: It's a big responsibility, but I'll accept it. Good night, Mr. Harvey.
0: Good night, Patience. And thanks.
2: Is he gone, Patience?
1: Sure, Miss Susan, and he took our advice.
2: Good.
1: Miss Susan, why do things between you two have to be so complicated?
2: Why? Well, it's just that George is... just George, that's all.
1: Now that I think it over, I see your point.

0: good friends from Hillsdale. Mr. Elwood Gray.
1: Thank you. Thank you, everybody.
2: Sit down, Elwood. Quit hamming it up.
0: And Mr. George Hart. proving once again that talent... talent is where you find it. And now the dramatic voice of Elwood Gray.
2: The dramatic voice of Elwood Gray. How corny can you get?
3: Be quiet, George. Elwood might be quite good. People always said he missed his calling.
2: Yeah, he should have been a hog caller.
3: Shh, now, he's ready to sing.
2: You've got your opinion and I've got mine.
4: From your back to Vandalia.
2: Vandalia. Oh, brother, why doesn't he just beat it to death with a
3: George,
2: stick?
3: Keep still.
2: Shh.
3: George!
2: Sorry, Elwood. Some coward was trying to escape.

0: That was nice, Elwood. You were very well received.
1: Well, thank you, Susan.
2: Well received. It was received like the bubonic plague.
1: Oh, I don't know. I thought I held the audience very well.
2: You didn't hold them, you stunned them. Them has died fast were the lucky ones.
1: Well, of course, you'll do much better, Georgie boy.
2: Will I? Where's Sonny? It must be time for us to go on.
1: Oh, George, buddy, Max induced me to put a little money into this review. I'm now one of the owners.
2: Well, congratulations, Ziegfeld. But if you don't mind my looking for my partner...
0: George, sit down, George. It's better for you to hear this sitting down.
2: Hear what?
1: Well, as one of the new owners, I gave Sonny the evening off. We figured you could go on alone, George.
2: You what? I can't do the number alone. You know that, Elwood.
1: Oh, sure you can. You're loaded with talent, George, kid. And if you get lonely out there, I'll drop a tray.
2: Elwood, you're a very mean young man.
3: And now that other bundle of homegrown talent, Hillsdale's own George Harvey.
2: I can't go on.
3: Hillsdale's own George Harvey.
1: Go get him, George.
2: Susan, help me.
0: Why, George, you mean you want me to take the place of the glamorous Sonny Knight?
2: Susan, if you help me out, I swear I'll never mention New York or Sonny Knight or my stage talent, anything.
3: Hillsdale's own George Harvey?
2: Susan.
0: All right, George, I just can't bear to see a grown man cry.
2: Look, if you don't know the words, just comment or anything.
0: Oh, I know.
2: Just mention my name in Sheboygan.

0: that you're a friend of mine, a really great big pal.
1: Mention my name in Azusa, but if you ever get in a jam, just mention my name.
0: She said my hench in her name.
1: But please.

0: Hey, Susan, you were wonderful.
1: Oh, thank you, George. A good a sunny night?
0: Oh, you're better. Well, Susan, with a little practice, you've got kind of a habit of hogging the mic, but with a little practice, you and I could go on the road and get some experience and then head for the big town and...
1: George!
0: Hmm? Oh, yes, well, I guess it's like they say.
1: Yes, there's no business like a newspaper business.
0: Sure, that's right. You always know best, Susan.
1: Why, George, do you really mean that?
0: No, but right at the moment, what else can I say?
1: Oh...

0: Our stars, Irene Dunne and Fred McMurray, will be back in just a moment.
1: Susan?
2: Yes, George?
1: Are you sure Elwood isn't going to drop in tonight? I know it's just my imagination, but I keep hearing the road to Mandalay.
2: Well, I don't think he'll be here, George. But with Elwood, you never can tell. Mm.
1: If it wasn't for him, that whole mess would never have started.
2: Or for you.
1: I hold Elwood responsible. Isn't there some way you can keep him out of this house? Isn't there?
2: Well, I can't very well do that, George. After all, I'm single, Elwood's single, we're old friends.
1: I hate him.
2: Of course, if this house were our house...
1: Our house?
2: Yours and mine. Then you wouldn't have Elwood barging in on your date.
1: Susan, you mean... There must be some other way.
2: Well, anyway, I tried.
0: Irene Dunne and Fred McMurray will be back next week in another exciting comedy adventure in the gay new series, Bright Star. 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
12: Revolting People by Andy Hamilton and Jay Tarsis, with Jay Tarsis, James Fleet, Hugh Dennis, Tony Maudsley, Jan Ravens, Penelope Nice and Andy Hamilton.
13: So you're writing in your journal then?
14: Yeah.
13: Mm-hmm. Do you fancy a little conversation?
14: Nope.
13: Why not?
14: Because it'll turn stupid.
13: Well, why would the conversation turn stupid?
14: Because it'd be with you. Now, if you'll just excuse me...
13: I had this amazing dream last night, yeah. For some reason, I was riding this huge white buffalo through the streets of Baltimore, and I rode it through the cemetery, and then right through the middle of a funeral, actually, and then straight through the doors of a brothel, where I used the buffalo as payment for the sexual services of identical conjoined triplets from Mexico who pleasured me as I licked custard and clotted cream off their naked... Oh, no, wait, that happened. it's all coming back to me now. What a night that was, yeah. They are interesting things, though, dreams, aren't they, eh? Now, did you know that the Chinese believe that you should never wake a sleeping man because a dream is your soul leaving your body on a nightly excursion before it returns? And that is why, if you come across a sleeping Chinaman, you should...
14: Just leave him be.
13: No, wake him up for a laugh. Believe me, there is nothing funnier than a terrified Chinaman who thinks he just lost his soul. And I've seen a few in my time, I can tell you.
14: Listen, McGurk, I'm trying to write my journal here.
13: Oh, all right, what are you writing? Anything seditious?
14: It's a personal journal, McGurk, therefore it's private.
13: Well, I'm a sergeant. Read it to me, come on.
14: Absolutely not.
13: All right, then, do you fancy a game of football?
14: What?
13: Football! It's a great old English game. Yeah, the whole village, right, divides itself into two teams of a couple of hundred players each, and then they play up and down the mud-filled high street, madly kicking this sheep's bladder filled with air. It's not very comfortable for the sheep, of course. But...
14: Joshua used to play a game like that.
13: Really?
14: Yeah, it was called skunk ball. Didn't catch on. Don't know why, but... Now, if you'll just excuse me.
13: Oh, come on, Sam. Talk to me, please.
14: Find something to do. Arrest some Americans.
13: Done it. Suspicious and troublesome colonists are packed in the pokey like sardines. Baltimore's buttoned up and quiet and dull as dishwater.
14: You really think so?
13: Yeah. Snooze city.
14: Well, you should be aware that, even as we speak, the Continental Congress is convening in Philadelphia, where the likes of John Adams, Benjamin Franklin, and Thomas Jefferson will change the name of our nation from the United Colonies to the United States and draft a Declaration of Independence that will light the fuse of war.
13: That's a lot of information for one sentence.
14: Yeah.
15: It's
14: because it's history. At least it will be in the future, once it's happened.
13: Ah, yeah, but not all history pans out the way you're expecting, though, does it? I mean, well, take the Battle of Palermo in 1761. There we stood, two great armies waiting to do battle. Then someone comes running down and says the field's already been booked for a children's party.
14: Yeah, well, the American Revolution is going to happen. Sniff the air. Can't you smell it?
13: No, nope, can't smell a thing. No nostrils.
14: Oh, yes, of course.
13: Lost them in Bavaria at the Battle of Limburger.
14: Never heard of that one.
13: Yeah, a little known town with a very big stench. Hmm. If you were fated to get your nose shot off, that was the battle to do it in.
14: Well, you mark my words, we're teetering on the brink.
13: Yeah, not in Baltimore, and I'll tell you why. Our new commander, Colonel Wycherley's got the situation here under total control. He's our nastiest martinet yet. They call him Wicked Witch. Wicked Witch Wycherley. Get it? Wicked Witch Wycherley.
14: Yeah, I get it. Why do you keep saying it over and over?
13: Because it might turn out to be important information later on. Who knows? Oh, it's Mary. Hello, Mary.
16: Hello, Sergeant McGurk. Father, I want to speak to you about my pig. I'm very distressed.
14: About your what?
16: My pig, Miss Fatty.
14: What about her?
16: Him. Miss Fatty is a lad.
13: Well, why did you give a boy pig a girl pig's name?
16: To prove that Americans can do irony.
13: Oh.
16: Anyway, Miss Fatty's been confiscated by the British brutes.
14: Confiscated?
16: Confiscated.
14: By the British brutes?
16: Why do you keep repeating everything I say and turning it into a question?
14: Do I do that?
16: Yes. Miss Fatty has been my faithful pet since I was a small child, and I'm on the verge of tears.
14: Well, who confiscated him?
16: It was a Colonel Wycherley.
13: Uh-oh, he's the one they call Wicked Wycherley.
14: Really? Hadn't heard that one before.
13: Yeah, that's Wicked Wycherley.
14: Will you just stop doing that?
16: Wycherley claims Miss Fatty was running through the streets frightening horses and defacing private property.
14: Was she?
16: He. And it depends on your definition of streets, horses, private, and property.
14: Well, Mary, it might be more prudent if
16: Don't give me your prudent hogwash, you fence-sitter. You must demand the British Army release my pig and get a signed apology while you're at it.
14: You know, armies tend not to be big on apologies, Mary. It's not really what they're...
16: What? Are you afraid of those mangy, crimson-backed, vicious English thugs and murderers? Is that your problem, Father? A case of yellow fever? Sergeant McGurk, will you help me?
13: Oh, I would if I could, miss, but I'm handicapped. And on temporary leave from the service until I get my defective eye, leg, arm, and nostril sewed back on.
16: Oh, one has no guts, the other has no parts. Pathetic, what next?
17: Miss Fatty's gone.
16: We know, Joshua. The British have confiscated
17: him. What's confiscated?
14: Requisitioned.
17: Oh, no. You mean dead?
16: Not dead. Confiscated.
17: Which is? And don't say requisitioned.
16: Purloined. He was purloined.
17: Oh, that's a great help.
16: He was taken. And you have to get him back.
17: Me? Well, why me?
16: Well, because Father's a chicken and McGurk's lost his bits. And you're large.
17: Yeah, but I'm... I can't grasp basic rudimentary concepts.
16: So you won't help me either?
17: Well, sadly, I don't have the mental capacity.
16: I suppose I'll just have to go to the heavily guarded British barracks, a solitary woman all on my own and defenseless at huge personal risk, to try and get Miss Fatty back myself.
14: I guess so.
13: Yeah.
17: Sorry, Mary.
14: Just the pig.
13: Sorry.
16: Oh, thank you for seeing me, Colonel Wycherley. I'm so stormy a day.
18: You have 30 seconds.
16: I want...

0: Thank you for seeing me, Colonel Wycherley. I'm so stormy a day.
1: You have 30 seconds.
0: I want Miss Fatty back.
1: I'm sorry, was that colonial baby babble?
0: My pig! Miss Fatty's my pig!
1: Oh, that pig, the subversive pig. Disorderly and out past curfew, without a lead. Which means she's now property of the King's army.
0: Miss Fatty is a he.
1: Miss Fatty is bacon.
0: He is not. I hear him in the other room.
1: That's a different pig.
0: No, I know my own pigs, oink.
1: Go, Yankee hoyden, before you're caught in the storm that's brewing. And be thankful I haven't yet clapped you in irons for insolence and insubordination.
0: You have no jurisdiction over me.
1: Oh, no, my pretty. We'll see about that. Guard! Arrest this riffraff, and then slaughter her pig.
0: You keep your hands off me! I'm getting out of here, and I'm taking Miss Fatty with me! Oh, there you are, Miss Fatty! Oh, I've got you! Let's get you out of here!
1: Impressive! She's carrying a pig that outweighs her, whilst at the same time waving a pistol in my face.
0: I'm going to report your infringement of my pig's rights to the Continental Congress in Philadelphia right now.
1: You won't get far. I'll hunt you down and string you up.
0: Oh, yeah? You and whose army? So long, Wycherley!

0: 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Why, it's my sister-in-law, Mary.
1: Ezekiel, what are you doing? Standing here at the edge of the forest, shouting into the wind. That's ludicrous even for you.
0: And running around in the rain with a pig is sensible.
1: I'm a fugitive. You have no excuse.
0: I'm trying to earn a living to support my family. And until this hurricane drove everyone indoors, I was doing very well, too. I've sold almost one policy. Perhaps I could interest you.
1: Not now. I have to get to Philadelphia.
0: Philadelphia? That's 100 miles from here. You'll be torn to shreds by gale force winds. You'll drown in a flash flood. Plus, you're carrying a pig. What you need is one of my third-party fire and caught in a natural disaster with a pig policies.
1: But I must speak to the Continental Congress.
0: The Continental Congress can do their due diligence without you. Go home.
1: Why should I?
0: Because you know what they say. There's no place like home. There's certainly no place like my home. It's a loveless, baby-filled hellhole. Your sister Cora has thrown me out of our house until I can bring in some decent money, which is why I'm standing out in the rain, selling insurance policies to rocks.
1: Oh, I haven't got time for this. So long, Ezekiel!
0: Think about insurance! I'm here day and night.

0: Oh, my. You're a heavy boy, Miss Thady. And the sky's getting darker. And I've probably lost my way. What's that, Miss Thady? You see a cave? Oh, I see it now. It's clear across that ravine. And the flood water's raging. We'll never make it. Oh, but we have no choice. Wycherley's army is hot in pursuit. Into the roiling water, then. Hold on to your snout, Miss Thady. What, Miss Thady? You say you can't swim? Oh, that doesn't matter. The fall will probably kill you anyway. Look out for that tree, Miss Thady. Oh, it's going to fall on us. Oh, mercy! Where am I? Oh, my. I'm in a cave. And the sun is shining. And birds are singing. In short bursts. Well, this is all fine and dandy, and I'm fortunate to have survived the worst hurricane in the recorded history of Baltimore, but, oh, dear, what has become of Miss Fanny? Where can he be?
1: Over here, Mary.
0: Oh, whoa, whoa. You're not my pig.
1: Well, I am. Or rather, I was. But now I've transmogrified back into the form of the man you're so very fond of.
0: What are you talking about? And where is Miss Fanny? What have you done with him?

0: them...
1: It's just you and me, Mary, alone in a cave.
0: You're going to have to give me more than that.
1: Very well. By way of explanation, I ventured out in the storm last night looking for you. Rumor had it you were on the run from my commanding officer, Colonel Witchley. I knew if he found you, he'd either have his way with you and kill you, or kill you and have his way with you. Either way, I found it objectionable and was determined not to let it happen. I don't approve of murdering and assaulting women. That's just me. Call me old-fashioned, but that's the sort of thing that I just cannot abide. Anyway, I found you clinging to a branch in the river, soaked to the skin. So I carried you to this promontory, then slew Colonel Witcherly. And now I'm a hunted man myself, perhaps a traitor. But no tribunal would ever find me guilty, because what I did for love.
0: Blah, blah, blah. Where's my pig?
1: I am that pig. Don't you see, Mary? We're just players in your dream. Where nothing's what it seems, red is blue, and day is night, and good is bad, and apples are oranges, but love is still love.
0: Oh, shut up, you're an idiot. This is no dream. If I was dreaming, you'd be a muscular but naive Viking. No, no, I'm awake. I must find my pig and get to Philadelphia.
1: Very well, I'll help you. Let's go.
0: All right, but that'll involve me putting my clothes on. Turn your face away, please.
1: It's turned.
0: You're peeking.
1: I'm not.
0: Yes, you are.
1: Look, it doesn't matter if I see you naked, Mary, because this is just a dream.
0: Oh, yeah, like I haven't heard that before.
1: It's a dream, Mary, which is just as well. Otherwise, those 1,500 green dwarves standing in the mouth of the cave would be quite disconcerting.
2: We are not green dwarves. Don't call us green dwarves.
1: Sorry, green midgets.
2: We're not green midgets either. We're gherkins.
0: Gherkins?
2: And we are forever in your debt because you killed Wicked Witchley, who tormented and pickled us. He dipped us in brine for his own amusement. We were just innocent cucumbers leading quiet lives, which is pretty much the norm for a cucumber, when along came Witchley with his obscene jars of death. But now he is dead.
0: It wasn't me who killed him.
2: Well, someone did. Look over there. See his feet sticking out from under that chicken coop? He's as dead as a door.
1: Nail.
2: What?
1: Well, the expression is as dead as a door nail.
2: Look, I'm only a gherkin. Give me a break, will you? It's a miracle I can speak at all. I don't even have a mouth.
1: I'm sorry.
2: You've got to lower your expectations, well, now.
1: In future, I'll try not to expect too much of gherkins.
2: Good.
1: And it was me, by the way. I killed Witchley.
2: You killed
1: him? Yes.
2: But he was a fellow redcoat.
1: Yes.
2: Then you'll be hanged.
1: I know.
2: We don't have necks, so we can't be hanged. Yes, it's one of the few pluses of being a gherkin.
0: How come only the two of you ever get to say anything?
2: We're the spokes gherkins.
0: Do you know the way to Philadelphia?
2: They're doing it again. How the hell would we know the way to Philadelphia? Oh, hang on, I'll just look it up on the map I don't possess. Unfold it with the arms I don't have, and then read it with my non-existent eyes.
0: All right, it was only a question.
1: So, other gherkin, do you know the way?
2: No, I don't know. You have to follow the Freedom Trail.
1: Did you say follow the Yellow Brick Road?
2: No. Are you deaf or something? Clean your ears out.
1: Come on, Mary. We're wasting our time here.
0: Whoa, I can't walk to Philadelphia in these shoes.
1: Well, perhaps you could borrow Witchley's boots.
0: What? I can't take the boots off a dead guy.
2: I'll take them. He won't need them where he's going.
1: Why? What's going to become of him?
2: Chutney. So what's going to become of him? We're making him into good old English chutney. And what goes around comes around.
3: Yeah.
2: A gherkin never forgets.
0: Well, we're off to Philadelphia. History is going to be made there, you know.
2: Yeah, whatever.
1: Bye then.
2: Yeah, bye. And don't take any wooden pickles.
0: Funny, you know something? They weren't how I imagined talking gherkins at all.
1: No, I know what you mean. I pictured them taller.
0: I thought they had a bit of an attitude.
1: Well, it's not easy being green. How are you faring in those boots?
0: Oh, I'm tired. The sun's going down and we're nowhere. And I hear rustling in the underbrush. Maybe it's Miss Fanny.
1: Well, it appears to be a woman. Doesn't she look like your sister, Cora?
0: Oh, Oh, you're right. She looks exactly like my sister, apart from the fact that she's wearing a frilly gown and a halo and is hovering 4 feet in the air.
3: Again, I would argue, indicative of a dream.
0: Cora? Oh, Cora, is that you?
4: Listen, May, I'm glad we bumped into each other. I have some important announcements for you. First, ding-dong, Witchley's not dead. Those were fake feet sticking out of the coop.
3: Then I didn't kill him, and I'm not going to be hanged for treason.
4: That's the good news. You are, however, going to be hanged for desertion and offering succor to my sister.
3: Succor?
4: It sounds worse than it is.
0: Any other news?
4: I'm pregnant.
0: Well, that's hardly news.
4: How about that's wonderful, Cora? We're so happy for you.
3: That's wonderful, Cora. And unusual. A pregnant hovering fairy, not something you see every day.
0: So, who's the lucky father?
4: What's that supposed to mean?
0: Well, it seems your husband's been denied access to your chamber of late.
4: Mary, I'm a fairy. There needn't be access in the conventional sense. Anyway, you best make tracks. You've still got hills to climb. Mind the gaps.
0: Oh, now I'm frightened, Walter. And I'm so cold. Maybe you should put your arm around me.
1: We should keep moving.
0: I said put your arm around me.
1: Oh, right.
0: Rightly. Keep it up high on my shoulder.
1: All right.
0: Slightly lower.
1: Oh, right.
0: And a bit to the left.
1: Uh-huh.
0: Circular motion might be nice.
5: Oh, it's cruel the way you keep toying with the poor sap.
0: Who said that?
5: I did, over here.
0: My God, but you're a scarecrow.
5: Yeah, I'm really scary. Boo, doesn't that give you the willies?
0: Ooh, you look like someone I know.
5: Well, it'd be hard for me to look like someone you don't know.
0: And you're lippy like him, too. And you've got the same repulsive, whining, nasal voice.
5: Are you chatting me up?
0: His name's Sergeant McGurk, my father's shady business partner, currently on medical leave from the British Army.
5: Is that so?
3: The resemblance is uncanny.
5: Oh, you know him as well, then?
3: I'm his superior.
5: You reckon?
3: What?
5: Nothing.
3: I expect you're wondering where we're both headed.
5: No, not really.
0: Well, we're off to see the Congress, the wonderful Congress of Philadelphia.
5: Why?
0: Because of all the wonderful things it'll do. Oh, why don't you come with us, straw man?
5: How?
3: Well, you can walk, can't you?
5: Don't ask me. It's her dream.
0: I am not dreaming.
5: Oh, face it, lady. You need to lay off the cheese at bedtime. Next thing you know, you'll be imagining Tim Men like that 7-foot-tall kindly simpleton over there.
0: Oh, why, yes, I see him now. Hello, Tin Man.
6: Who said that?
0: Oh, I did. Behind you.
6: I can't turn around.
3: You need some oil.
6: You got any?
0: Oh, no, we don't, but maybe when we get to Philadelphia, we could ask the Continental Congress to enact legislation imposing a duty of care in the workplace as part of its Declaration of Independence.
6: What's that got to do with a squirt of oil?
0: Oh, it's all part of what we're fighting for.
6: Oil? Why would anybody fight for oil?
0: Oh, come with us, Tin Man.
6: No. That'd only be an embarrassment to you. I don't have a brain. And someone with no brain isn't going to fit in a Congress.
5: You don't know much about politics, do you?
6: I don't know much about anything. Except creaking and rusting.
0: You're so like my brother, Joshua.
6: Does he have a brain?
0: The jury's still out.
3: Actually, Tin Man, I think you're selling yourself short. You must have a brain. Because without a brain, how on earth would you be able to speak?
5: You know, that's really not very helpful. If you keep pointing out these loopholes, we're going to be here all night. I mean, in dreams, anything can happen, can't it? Your ghoulies can turn into fruit bats and fly off into the jungle where they're devoured by winged panthers.
3: Have I been talking in my sleep again?
0: I keep telling you, this is not a dream. I'm off to see the Congress with a scarecrow, a tin man, and possibly an elephant.
3: An elephant?
0: You don't see that pink elephant?
3: Oh, the pink one. Oh, I was looking at the standard gray one.
0: I'm going to talk to him.
3: Well, I suggest you be civil to him, Mary, because A, he's an elephant and could trample us to death, and B, if you're nice to him, he might give us a ride to Philadelphia.
0: Oh, now you stop that! If you think you're frightening us, you're wrong.
7: I'm sorry, don't yell at me.
0: Now hand over that trumpet. That's better.
7: Sorry.
0: Oh, you cringe just like my father, you know that?
7: Sorry. Sorry I tried to frighten you, but I'm a large creature, and in nature the large are supposed to dominate. On the other hand, I'm pink.
3: That's probably causing you quite a lot of emotional conflict.
7: Yeah, you're right. Secretly, I think I'm very meek, but I use my size to avoid confrontation. And with the loud trumpeting, I'm probably overcompensating for my lack of aggression.
3: Textbook case.
7: Yeah, but if I don't do that, I end up being so passive that the passiveness itself becomes a form of aggression.
3: Classic. Hmm.
6: You shouldn't worry about being big and meek. I don't.
0: Oh, that's right. You know what they say? The meek shall inherit the earth.
5: Yeah, well, that is bollocks, by the way.
0: No, I'm just trying to make him feel better. Oh,
7: I wish I could find some dignity and courage from somewhere.
0: The place to find dignity and courage is in Congress.
5: I'm saying nothing.
0: Come with us to Philadelphia.
7: Philadelphia?
0: Oh, come on, Tin Man, Scarecrow, Elephant, let's go! Oh,
5: Philadelphia's a hell of a schleck, I mean.
6: Where would you stay?
7: Yeah, what are the hotels like? Do they take elephants? Oh, no,
3: I hear Witcherly's dogs.
0: Oh, that's great, just what we need when we're so, so close.
3: We must hide.
0: Where?
3: Behind the elephant.
0: Oh, no, that's the first place they'll look.
8: Wrong, little lady, this is the first place we'll look.
3: All right, you've got us. Call off your dogs.
8: Call off your elephant, and I'll call off my dog.
0: Oh, that's a cowardly elephant, sir. He won't attack. He's pink.
8: Well, my dogs are just barkers. They won't tear you limb from limb, don't worry. I'm sorry if they scared you.
3: Hold on. You've turned very polite.
8: Oh, isn't it? Look at me closer, Captain. Notice anything different?
3: That hideous dueling scar, which went from your forehead down to your lip and then back up to your forehead, is gone.
0: How did you manage that?
8: Easily. I never had a hideous dueling scar. My twin brother, Dirk Witcherly, did. He was evil. I was brought in yesterday to replace him. I'm David, the good Witcherly. But people call me Dave.
0: Oh, where's my pig?
8: Your pig's dead. I'm kidding. Miss Fatty's fine. She's home rolling around in her slop. You should have seen your face.
0: Why would you even joke about something like that?
8: I'm a Witcherly. We've got a mischievous streak, I'm sorry.
3: And that court-martial, what's the status on that?
8: Unchanged. You're going to be hanged. I'm kidding again!
3: That's not funny, sir.
8: Oh, come on. Can't a person have a joke at another person's expense anymore? I don't know. Everyone's so serious these days. Now, let's all have a beer and go home.
0: How do we get there from here?
8: Just click my brother's boots together and repeat ad nauseam, there's no place like home, until your voice goes all echoey and starts to fade away.
0: There's no place like home. There's no place like home. There's no place like home. Nothing's happening.
8: Hmm. Did you close your eyes?
0: You didn't say anything about closing my eyes.
8: Yes, I did.
0: You did not.
8: Yes, I did.
3: Close your eyes, Mary.
0: You did not say anything about closing
5: close
0: my eyes.
5: Close your bloody eyes, woman, all right?
0: There's no place like home. There's no place like home. There's no place like home. Oh, that last one was very echoey.
7: Mary? Mary? Wake up, Mary.
0: Oh, Father, where am I? Oh, why, I see where I am now. Back home in my own little bed, surrounded by the people I love.
3: You gave us quite a fright, Mary.
7: You took a real bash to the head.
6: You've been vomiting all night. It was disgusting.
5: Yeah, you might have brain damage.
3: Sergeant, that's not very helpful.
5: Well, I'm just injecting a note of realism. I mean, a tree fell on her, for God's sake. Statistically speaking.
3: Quiet, Sergeant.
0: I had this strange and wonderful dream. You were all in it. There were these little green talking condiments and... Oh, Cora, you were a fairy.
4: A fairy?
0: And Father was a pink elephant.
7: An elephant.
0: And Ezekiel, oh, you were a ridiculous insurance salesman.
9: Oh, no. Really?
0: And Joshua.
9: Wait, I am an insurance salesman.
0: Joshua, you...
9: No, not a ridiculous one, of course.
7: So what was Joshua, Mary?
0: Oh, he was made of tin and had no brain.
6: Tin man with no brain? How neat is that?
3: What was I?
0: You were a pig.
3: Oh, no.
0: But a pig who metamorphosized into a handsome and gallant champion.
6: But did he have no brain? I don't think so.
3: Gallant champion, eh?
6: What's metamorphosis?
0: Change.
6: Oh, and gallant?
3: Brave.
6: Wow, she likes you.
0: Oh, I like everybody, because everybody's wonderful. That's what I learned from my dream, that there's no place like home, and that people are basically good, and that trying to walk to Philadelphia is stupid. I learned all that from the magical land I visited, somewhere over the rainbow.
5: definitely some brain damage.
7: Will you just shut up?
3: Well, you're ruining the mood here.
0: Oh, Miss Patty, Miss Patty, you're safe too.
3: He saved your life, Mary. After that branch knocked you into the river, this little pig jumped in into the raging waters and dragged you by the scruff of your neck to the safety of the riverbank in an act of extraordinary heroism.
7: So maybe we won't butcher him this week.
8: May I come in?
0: Why, it's mean old Colonel Wycherley.
8: Not anymore. I come in peace. I've decided to try and get along with you colonials. There's no reason we can't all live in harmony, until such time as we have to blow each other's heads off. So please accept this jar of pickles as a peace offering.
0: God bless you, Colonel Wycherley.
8: God bless you, Mary.
7: God bless us all.
8: God bless us, everyone.
9: And Merry Christmas.
0: It's May the 17th.
9: Yes, but it's Christmas in our hearts.
5: All right, I'm going to vomit now.
10: Revolting People featured Jay Tarsis as Samuel, Andy Hamilton as Sergeant McGurk, Jan Ravens as Mary, and James Fleet as Captain Brimshaw. Ezekiel was played by Hugh Dennis, Joshua by Tony Maudsley, Cora by Penelope Nice, with Philip Pope and Michael Fenton Stevens. Revolting People was written by Jay Tarsis and Andy Hamilton and produced by Paul Mayhew Archer.

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2: If at first you don't succeed, there's always a second chance.
3: 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And if you can identify this famous mystery voice, you'll win over $800 in cash and prizes on the Second Chance program. This is your host, Johnny Olson, welcoming you to Second Chance, the program that brings you stories of real people who have won happiness by taking a second chance. And now for that first phone call to one of you who sent in a card since the beginning of our new contest on Monday, and let's see who we have on the line today. Hello, who is this, please? Mrs. Jessica Clayton, and where are you speaking from, Mrs. Clayton? From Portland, Maine. Well, this is Johnny Olson in New York, and it's nice to talk with you, Mrs. Clayton. Now, before you tell us who you think our mystery voice is, I'd like you to listen to this new clue.
2: Parlez-vous français, oui, oui. In French, my name would rhyme with me.
3: All right, Mrs. Clayton. Parlez-vous français, oui, oui. In French, my name would rhyme with me. Up there in Portland, Maine, who do you think our famous mystery voice is for over $800 in cash and prizes? You think it's Dean Jagger? You mean the actor? No, I'm sorry, it's not Dean Jagger, but we're still sending you a full year's supply of Chicken of the Sea tuna. And you'll love it, Chicken of the Sea tuna. Thanks again for sending in a card. Goodbye. And later on in the show, there'll be another phone call to one of you whose card was drawn. And don't forget, friends, for this new mystery voice, you must send in a new card. And for more interesting listening, we'll have our studio guest with a fascinating second chance story to tell just 60 seconds from now. You know, yesterday when we ended our discussion in the audience, a lady from the Family Service Association of America was offering suggestions to Mrs. Walters, trying to get her to see her problem more clearly. And I'm very sorry that time ran out on us, but I thought you'd like to know that they continued their discussion for some time after we went off the air, and Mrs. Walters left the studio yesterday with much more hope and confidence that a happy solution could be found. And that, friends, was a sample of how we try to offer help on the Second Chance program. We can often open the door, so to speak, and show the way that solves your problem and will lead you to a second chance in life. And once each week on Mondays, I'll have our studio audience discuss problems that you listeners have submitted. So feel free to write me about the big decisions that face you right now. And send your letters to me, Johnny Olson, Second Chance Program, Post Office Box 423, Radio City Station, New York, 19, New York, and we'll do our utmost to bring your second chance a little closer. Now for our guest on Second Chance. Mrs. Claire Warren, who is visiting with us today, faces a very difficult decision. How to give her sister a second chance without alienating her love. You see, her sister needs her help both financially and spiritually, and Claire must decide how to offer this help so it will do the most good. But let's welcome her right now to Second Chance, and I'll say good morning, Mrs. Warren.
4: Good morning, Johnny. It's nice to be here. And I hope the folks here can help me make up my mind to this difficult decision.
3: Well, first of all, Claire, may I ask that you talk a little bit louder?
4: All right.
3: And why don't you tell the folks just what has made your choice so difficult?
4: Well, it seems that my sister and her husband have always been financially irresponsible.
3: And you and your husband have always helped them out, of course.
4: Yes, we have helped them in the past.
3: I see.
4: And at this particular time, they need our help again. And right now, my sister is quite ill with a chronic heart condition, and she needs medical attention.
3: And you want to help her in such a way that it will not encourage your husband to even greater irresponsibility.
4: Yes,
3: is that right,
4: that's
3: Ms. Warren?
4: Right.
3: Well, now, has your sister's husband always been unable to support his family?
4: No, not at all. My sister's husband has had some good jobs, but he goes from one to another. And he certainly has not given my sister very much peace of mind nor security.
3: Well, now, what has he done with the money he's earned?
4: Well, in that way, my sister is at fault to a great extent. She and he both, if they have a dollar, they spend a dollar, and not wisely.
3: And her husband has really never provided for any real security for them, then.
4: That's true.
3: You said, Claire, that in the past, they've reached a financial crisis and you and your husband rescued them. Could you tell us about that?
4: Well, it was just before the holiday season, a couple years ago. They were in one of their financial crises, and my sister needed medical help, medication, and hospitalization at that time. My husband and I, we helped them financially, and it was right before the holiday season, and they didn't spend their money wisely. They bought each other quite expensive Christmas gifts and other things that were not necessary, and they did not use the money, or a good part of it anyway, to pay the bills that they had incurred because of the hospitalization and
3: the medical care that she needed.
4: So on and so forth, yes.
3: I see. Well, Claire, your sister now requires medical treatment again.
4: Yes, she does, and she needs it very desperately, and they haven't any money, and they don't know just where it's coming from. Now, as far as my sister is concerned, I wouldn't want her to suffer in any way. We'd help her all we possibly could, because one thing, you just don't let a sister down.
3: That's right.
4: However, we don't want to encourage my brother-in-law to further irresponsibility, which I'm afraid it might do if we gave him financial assistance at this time.
3: Mm-hmm. So actually, you don't know what to do. You want to help your sister because you do feel that if she doesn't have help, it could possibly affect her condition, her mind, or her general condition. And on the other hand, if you do offer the financial assistance, then you're worried again about your brother-in-law having his responsibilities.
4: Yes, that's true. My sister, at this time, certainly needs security and peace of mind.
3: Well, Claire, I hope that you'll be able to find a way to help your sister and give her a second chance at life without your generosity being wasted. Perhaps some member of our audience will be able to help you work out a solution. I know that they'll try. And for their comments, we'll return to Second Chance in just a minute.
5: In peace, in war, in good times as well as bad, the Young Women's Christian Association has sought to bring help and guidance to the peoples of 65 countries around the world. Here now is a well-deserved tribute to the YWCA, this year celebrating its 100th anniversary.
6: How do you do? This is Dave Garraway, and I'd like to salute the Young Women's Christian Association right now. Since the beginning of its history, when a group of Christian women in London joined together back in 1855 to provide housing for nurses just back from the Crimean Wars, the YWCA has offered its facilities to aid servicemen and their wives, women in the services, and industrial workers in war plants through five major conflicts now. And today, in peacetime, the YWCA continues to help women and girls of all races and creeds, helps them to live fuller, more useful lives. And I'd like to be one of those to wish them the very best at the beginning of their second century.
3: Let's return now to Second Chance. Now it's time to take our hand microphone into the audience and ask a few people to comment on Claire Warren's story. What do you think she should do? Should she again offer financial help to her sister? How do you feel on that, ma'am?
7: I think it would be advisable, if I wish to help my sister, to pay a doctor directly or to pay directly for medication so that the money given the family would really be used for that purpose for which it was given.
3: You suggest then for Mrs. Warren that she go ahead and help her sister by paying the doctor bills directly to the doctor.
7: That's what I would do.
3: I see. I wonder if she's thought of that. Claire, have you thought of doing such a thing as this lady has suggested?
4: Yes, I have thought of that. The only thing is, I'm afraid it might cause a rift. It might cause alienation of my sister's affection and perhaps a strained feeling between my brother-in-law and myself.
3: You you feel then that it might sort of reflect that you have a lack of confidence in their handling of money. I see. All right, let's ask a gentleman. Thank you, ma'am, very much. What is your suggestion to Mrs.
8: Warren? Well, every time she aids her sister, that makes her the sister's husband more and more irresponsible. If the sister's husband cannot assume his responsibility of the care of the sister, then it's up to them either to break up. Then she can take care, or either she would have to leave the house in order for her to take. But every time, so that he may realize his responsibility and assume that. Otherwise, as long as they are together and somebody else has taken the burden off his shoulder, then he will be irresponsible again.
9: Thank you very, very much, sir. And let's have another lady's point of view.
10: I feel to get at the core of this, you have to reach the brother-in-law. He has to have counseling in order to meet his obligations and problems right.
9: I see. All right. Thank you. Anyone else care to make a comment? Here's another gentleman. Let's get his point of view. You, sir.
8: I think that the husband should take the responsibility, and a good way to do it would be to get a third party in without the sister or the husband knowing it. Let him sign some obligatory note that would make him responsible for any debts due.
9: You feel to sort of force him into responsibility,
8: right,
9: and to make him realize.
8: Do it through a third party without letting them know
9: all
8: that
9: right.
8: Sister.
9: Thank you very, very much, all of you, for your interesting comments today, and I hope that they've shed new light on the problem for Mrs. Warren. And as I return to Claire now, I just want to say that I hope that you'll be able to make a decision which will work out happily for everybody concerned. And please let us know what you finally decide to do, will you, Claire?
4: Thank you.
9: And for sharing your story with us today, I'd like you to have this $50 United States savings bond. And thank you, Mrs. Claire Warren. And now it's time to make that second telephone call in our new Mystery Voice contest. And here's what's in store for the lucky listener who correctly guesses the identity of our famous Mystery Voice. First of all, there's a trip to New York City via American Airlines. Luxurious DC-7s. 7 whole days here in New York as the guest of the beautiful Henry Hudson Hotel, plus a $100 bank account from the makers of Beacon Wax, and floor tests prove that Beacon Wax gives the hardest and the brightest gloss you've ever seen. 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And this wonderful range is a product of RCA, famous for TV. Also, an adorable pedigreed Cocker Spaniel puppy. And today, friends, we're adding to our jackpot a Wayne oil burner. A lifetime of heating comfort with the famous Wayne oil burner that can be installed in your present heating system. And now let's find out who we have on the line today. Hello, this is Johnny Olson, New York, at Second Chance. Who is this, please? Mr. Nicholas D. Rienzo? And where are you speaking from, Nick? From Union City, New Jersey. Well, it's awfully nice talking to you. Now, Nick, you listen very carefully to our clues, and then you tell me who you think our mystery voice is.
2: Perhaps you've seen me on a cover and wish that I could be your lover. Parlez-vous français, oui, oui. In French, my name would rhyme with me.
9: All right, some very good clues there of our new mystery voice, Mr. Nicholas Rienzo of Union City, New Jersey. Who do you think our mystery voice is? Could it be Gregory Peck? No, I'm sorry, it's not Gregory Peck. But we're still sending you a very lovely gift just the same. We're sending you a gleaming, automatic, Miromatic coffee percolator. So you can make that coffee just right. Okay, Nick? All right, goodbye, and thanks for sending in that card. Well, friends, tomorrow, or I should say Monday, 2 more of you listeners whose cards were drawn will get a chance to identify our new mystery voice. And I hope that you're sending in your postcard with your name, address, and your telephone number to Second Chance, Box 423, Radio City Station 19, New York City. And now, an important reminder. You know, the Mystery Voice contest is only for the home listeners, but just out of curiosity, let's take a walk in the audience, Bob, and see if we can get some nice estimates here as to who these folks might think it is from the clues they've already heard. Who do you think it is, man?
11: I think it's Jimmy Stewart.
9: Thank you. And who, fellas, who do you guess?
12: Jose Farrar.
9: Jose Farrar. Very good. And this lady over here?
13: Charles Boyer.
9: Charles Boyer. And you, sir?
14: Ralph Bellamy.
9: Ralph Bellamy. Let's get down the back row.
15: Bob Mitchum.
16: Danny Kaye.
9: Danny Kaye. And you, sir? Jeff Chandler. Here?
17: Jose Farrar.
9: And?
18: Jose Farrar.
9: Jose Farrar. All right. Any other guesses over here? Ah, well, you know what? I can't tell you if you're even close. But everyone who sends in a postcard has a good chance of being called, so do it today. 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
14: That's because Van Man works for the BBC and has noticed that you have to always use the most obvious possible music at all times. Lottery winner on the screen?
16: Money.
14: A bit on the holiday programme where someone's driving a hired car?
16: I've been driving in my car.
14: Ian Duncan Smith on the screen?
16: You're an embarrassment.
14: And, of course, Ian Duncan Smith thinks the BBC is biased against the Conservative Party. They're going to abolish the BBC, they've said, when they come back into power, which should see all of us safely into retirement, so I don't really care. Anyway, back to Germany, where it's illegal to kill ants. Yes, thank you, Batman. Batman obviously loves that. It's funny to think that for a moment in 1981, Adam and the Ants were the biggest band in Britain until the hand of fate boiled the electric kettle of fashion and headed out to the patio. Because that's the best way to kill ants, isn't it? Die. Although, of course, it does actually have to be boiling. You've got to get from the kitchen out to the ant nest really fast, or the water's just very hot, and then it doesn't work. And in fact, it just makes it worse, because all the other ants from miles around all come to your patio because they've heard it's got a power shower. Anyway, in Germany, you can't do this anymore. You can't kill ants, so you've got to be careful where you're walking, because even if it's not actual murder, it might be ant slaughter. And to make sure that the law is carried out, this is my favourite bit, 85 ant protection officers have been appointed. Wow, that sounds glamorous.
17: Out on the mean streets of Frankfurt are the toughest cops of them all, Ant Patrol.
18: Hey, where are you going with that kettle, buddy?
17: I'm making some copper soup.
18: Ha! There is no copper soup around here. You're under arrest for conspiracy to commit insecticide.
14: So there we go. A very bad week for German picnickers.
19: Now Emma Kennedy's got a story.
14: Yes, you have a story.
20: Yes. Oh, yes. Now, it would appear that it's been a terrible week for 72-year-old Mr. Yan, a Chinese pensioner who fell in a lake this week after walking backwards into it, which sounds like a bad routine from Terry and June, but how did this happen? Well, apparently, the Chinese pensioner exercises by walking backwards, which he believes is good for his health. Now, apparently, research has shown that walking forwards can give you cataracts, whereas walking backwards can reduce cholesterol and Carol Vorderman. See, it's been a bad week. Team can reveal that all is not as it seems, because Mr. Yan was not simply exercising, but was walking backwards around Baiyi Lake for...
21: Banzai!
20: Three ancient Chinese pensioner. Which one will fall in lake first? Lady on pogo stick? Man on roller skate? Or Mr. Yan walking backwards? Place your bets now! Come on, come on! Betting ends! So, who is it? Roller skate? Or walking backwards? Oh, he's walking backwards! The stupid old fool has carried all wrong! One too many steps! Watery old pensioner! Who does he think he is? Some sort of ancient fish? What an idiot! So that's my nomination. It's poor old Mr. Yan and his strange walking backwards lake disaster.
14: Now, Mitch, you have a candidate for us, I believe.
22: Well, it's been a bad week for Paul McCartney, but not this week. As far as I'm aware, this week hasn't been an especially bad week for Paul McCartney. In point of fact, he's had a fairly pleasant surprise a couple of days ago. An old diary of his was returned to him, having been stolen some years ago. But what's interesting about the diary from a sort of rock history point of view, and here's where the sort of tenuous bad week connection comes in, is that the diary covers the period in 1970 when the Beatles were finally splitting up, which I imagine was a pretty bad week, should make for fascinating, if not especially cheerful, reading.

0: So that's it. That's the end of our first batch of bad weeks. It's up to us to decide. So what are we going to pick from that lot?
1: Bouncy churchgoers.
2: I feel sorry for bouncy churchgoers. I'm going to go with Emma. So bouncy churchgoers.
0: Right, that goes forward for...
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2: That means it's time for...
4: Section 2.
2: You, begin us again.
0: Yeah, it's me again. Now, there was a story this week, which you probably saw in the paper, about an animal called Boris the Badger. Yeah, who escaped from a wildlife rescue centre in Evesham and attacked a former television wildlife presenter who had then to be taken to a television wildlife presenter rescue centre. Well, Germany has had a similar story from the little town of Krumbach. He is just determined to use that music. Yep, it's in the little town of Krumbach, twinned with Grow Away and Prisoff, that we find 10-year-old Lisa Fremmel. Now, Lisa was playing in a pine wood in Krumbach when she was confronted by a squirrel. Now, I've no idea what squirrels sound like. Is it? I honestly don't know what squirrels sound like. What do you reckon, Van Man? No. It was a lovely little squirrel, but it had an odd quirk. It took exception to her shoes and decided to bite them. That'll teach her to wear Garfield novelty slippers. Lisa didn't like the nibbling squirrel, so she ran and the squirrel chased her. And Lisa panicked. Now, to be fair, it's always difficult to know what to do when being chased by a wild animal. I mean, some it's easy. Obviously, if it's bees, you dive into water with a hollow reed in your mouth. That's what Winnie the Pooh did. Bears, you lie down on the floor and play dead, because it saves time. But for squirrels, there is no agreed strategy, except that you just don't do what Lisa did. Climb a tree. because frankly, that's pointless. That's like diving into a hole if you're being savaged by a mole, or diving into the sea if you see a shark coming. It's just plain stupid. You don't climb a tree to avoid a squirrel. Even Major Ingram would know that. Actually, possibly not. But Lisa did, and the squirrel followed her.
5: These humans are more stupid than I thought.
0: Until she was 30 feet up this pine tree, right in the heart of squirrel country, at which point she burst into tears and the squirrel ran off. It's job done. And Lisa was rescued by the fire brigade, who were then attacked by a badger.
2: Yes.
0: Emma Kennedy.
1: Yes, it's me again, so suffer the little children. Now, and the big children. Now, we've all tried to get out of exams. I got out of my O-level art exam after contracting chicken pox. This actually turned out to be quite a good scam because I sold my scabs to other pupils at school for £1 a spot so they could catch it too. True story. But
2: thank you for that.
1: My pleasure. Nice. There's more where that came from. But as far as failing to get out of an exam, Antonella Magnami from Arezzo in Italy has to win the prize. Hang on, isn't she steak knife? No. Anyway, Antonella is a law student and she was due to sit her final exams this week. But after going into labour, as opposed to Claire Short, who's just got out of it, she informed the examiners that she'd be unable to complete her final paper. Quite reasonable. But much to Antonella's surprise, the examining board told her that she could not get out of her final law exam because giving birth was not an excuse to miss the test. And to add insult to injury, a team of 8 examiners turned up in the hospital delivery room to question her on public rights and marketing.
6: Okay, you are 4 fingers dilated. Nurse, bring me some more towels. Now, who will be with Miss Magnami for the birth?
7: We are.
6: Yep,
7: it's us.
8: Okay, the test begin. You can turn over. Company director have come to you, and he wants an option to change the quorum rules. What do you do?
9: Push! For the result of the company memorandum.
6: Okay, your client is having a difficulty accessing an offshore fund without incurring a domestic tax. What should he do to reduce or eradicate his tax liability?
9: Well, it depends on whether he's operating as a PLC or as a sole trader. Accounts can be set up as a wholly offshore, but he must be aware of transferring money into domestic accounts, as that will be subject to duty!
6: Congratulations, Miss Magnami. You have passed the test and you have beautiful baby boys.
1: That's my nomination. It's Antonella Magnami and her testing labour. Do you see what I did there?
2: Yeah. Very good.
0: You did actually give birth during that sketch.
2: Yeah, I sense a lot of sympathy for her. I think, yes. Now, it's been probably at least a minute and a half since we had a story from Germany. So I think it's time to go back to Germany, ladies and gentlemen. But this is a good one. This is a severely weird story. It's been a bad week for German women who think they've run over a Dalmatian. Because the other day, a German woman thought she'd run over a Dalmatian. The police in Nuremberg say this happened when the woman was driving through the city after Carnival Monday, which is the German carnival season, as the name subtly suggests, you know. Anyway, the woman told the police that she had hit
9: a large white creature with black dots on.
2: The dog was thrown onto the bonnet of the car and hit the windscreen. Good job it didn't land on the boot of the car, or it might have set off its nodding dog reflex.
4: Why, Churchill, were you hurt when you landed on the boot of that car?
7: Oh, no.
2: However, when she got out of the car, this is the weird bit. When she got out of the car, the woman saw that the dog was in fact a man in a dog costume. It was a carnival goer who'd been cycling home after a few too many. But what is puzzling about this story is that the woman thought she'd hit a Dalmatian. That's what she told the police. I've hit a Dalmatian. But it was riding a bike. She hit something that was riding a bike and then told the police she thought she'd hit a dog. How does that work? I've just run over a dog riding a bicycle. Are you sure it wasn't a man in a dog costume? No, that would be silly. Anyway, as long as it wasn't an ant, then you would be shot. Very strange. Very strange indeed. So, who are we going to pick from that lot, then? That's round two.
1: I'm torn between Squirrel Girl and the woman who had to take an exam while giving birth, because, you know...
10: Actually, yeah, exam
1: that's
10: birth woman. That's,
2: exam birth woman.
0: I'm going for exam birth woman.
2: Yeah, let's go for exam birth woman.
0: I'll
2: we
0: tell
2: have
0: you
2: sympathy
0: why.
2: For her.
0: Because it's your story.
9: Yes!
2: Okay,
9: vote
2: right.
9: For me now!
2: So that's round two. Exam birth woman goes forward for...
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0: Now let's move on to...
11: Section three.
0: Steve.
2: Oh, it's me. Ah, now, yes. Now, computers, ladies and gentlemen, computers. We all rely on them. Internet, email. Where would we be without computerised, efficient air ticketing systems, eh? Ryanair, that's where. But computers do have their problems. Now, I don't know whether you saw this story this week, but Thailand's finance minister was trapped in his car when the computer crashed.
1: This is Channel 1 Thailand, and now the annual budget statement for 2003.
2: It's true. It's absolutely true. The finance minister and driver were trapped for 10 minutes with the windows shut and the air conditioning off in Thailand. Police finally smashed the window. They got out, gasping for breath, but two stone lighter. However, that is not the story. The story comes from Colorado, USA. Yeah, we don't like no newfangled computers around here, boy. And they didn't. Now, you notice the accent there, marvellous. First one. Now, in this country, I'm auditioning on air, ladies and gentlemen. In this country, if your computer crashes or goes down on you, and yes, I use the phrase goes down on you with no innuendo context at all, we're talking here about a computer going down.
12: I am your automatic lover.
2: Oh, Van Man. Thank you very much. Going all the way back to 1979, Dee Dee Jackson, I am your automatic lover. See if Steve writes, ever too ill to do Top of the Pops 2, I've got the same first name. Anyway, in this country, if your computer goes wrong, you do this. Go to help, select appropriate drop-down, follow instructions on the screen. Or you do this, alt, control, delete, and reboot. Or you do this. You shout at it, using Microsoft four-letter word. But in America, you don't shout at it, you shoot at it. That's what you do. Oh, you can do it over there. This is what happened. George Doty of Lafayette, Colorado, marched out of the office of his bar and restaurant. He put his laptop on the floor in the middle of the bar and announced that he was going to shoot it.
13: I'm going to plug you full of lead.
2: And customers then noticed that on the screen of the laptop, a little paperclip had appeared with the words,
14: "You appear to be loading a revolver. Do you need any help?"
2: So George went back into his office, and half an hour later, he came back and shot it. And the laptop then closed down slowly.
7: You guys go on. Leave me behind. I'll never make it. Save yourselves. Any unsaved selves may be lost.
2: Anyway, Dirty's been charged with reckless endangerment and prohibited use of weapons. Not to mention, of course, really putting the wind up that scary AOL woman.
9: Your free CD gives you 1 month's use. Ah! Help! There's a madman out there!
2: Although there was one advantage, the first month of his trial is free. Ah, now, Simon, we return to Italy now.
10: It's not been the best of weeks for an inmate in Vigevano prison in northern Italy, who was given a pass for a 72-hour home visit by the governor as a reward for good behaviour. Which sounds good, except that when he got home, he was met by...
9: And just the water timer, do you call it it?
10: And within an hour of meeting his wife, he'd phoned the prison asking if he could be locked up again. Apparently, our Italian inmate and his wife had such a terrible row, he preferred prison to being with her. Which makes you wonder what the argument was about. Was she annoyed about the fact that...
9: You spend more time with your mates than you do with me.
10: Which, given the circumstances, is hardly his fault. Or maybe the row was about their 2-year-old son and the fact that the man had been away for 5 years. All of which raises the question, is prison an effective punishment? Well, obviously not compared to an Italian marriage, or as it's known in Catholic countries, finding a mate for life without the possibility of parole. Of course, in Britain, for example, when Jeffrey Archer gets a home visit, it's his wife who calls the prison asking if she can be locked up until he's gone. So that's my candidate, the hen-pecked jailbird of northern Italy.
2: Hooray! Hooray, yes. Mitch, regardless for the tune.
14: Oh, OK. It's been a bad week for teenagers in Charlotte, North Carolina. The bus station that they like to lurk around in when they've nothing else to do, which I'd hazard is most of the time in Charlotte, North Carolina, has taken to repelling them using loud-piped classical music. The bus company got the idea after using taped hawk calls to scare pigeons away, and apparently noisy classical music works a charm on teenagers. Now, I'm sure anybody who has ever had to use any mode of public transport or visit a newsagent between the hours of 3:30 and 4:30 p.m. will agree with me that this is a bloody good idea. They hang around in packs on every train and every bus. They're noisily moronic and they're most obnoxious.

0: Thank you very much. Now, Hugh.
1: Yeah, it's been a bad week for common sense, ladies and gentlemen. Good old, plain old-fashioned common sense. One of those things the British pride themselves on, alongside fatty food and traffic congestion. The Word Centre, who work as consultants on the use of plain English, have just published a list of their top 10 silliest labels, packaging, that states the blindingly obvious for the benefit of the stupefyingly thick. On the packaging of Christmas lights, they found this.
2: For indoor or outdoor use only.
1: On cough medicine for children.
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1: Marks and Spencer bread pudding, they found this.
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1: Not in my microwave. 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
2: Serving suggestion. 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
1: On Nitol, a well-known brand of sleeping tablets.
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1: And on Lex Lips lip gloss.
3: For external use on the oral lips only.
4: We've really found a level with this lot, haven't we?
1: I was going to say, don't go there. And I mean that in almost every sense. Now, but you can still... You can see the beauty of labelling. On the side of white vans, you could write...
2: Warning, may contain bad driver.
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1: And on Catalina Guirado's brain...
2: Warning, may contain absolutely nothing.
1: So that's my candidate. A bad week for the blindingly obvious, ladies and gentlemen.
4: The blindingly obvious. That is section three. What does anyone like from that lot?
5: Well, a computer shooting guy, kind of... But I'm more sorry for the computer, it has to be said. I mean, can we sort of nominate the computer as a candidate?
4: Yeah, right? Yeah. Shot laptop.
5: Absolutely.
4: I must admit, I'd get annoyed by stupid labels like that as well. And also labels that tell you far too much. I saw a box of eggs once, and on the lid it said, laid by hens in the safety of a perchery. I think silly labels. British common sense, bad week.
1: I agree with that, yeah.
4: Yeah, silly labels. Right, well, that means we've got a real weird old selection of candidates here. Bouncy churchgoers are going up against the birth test woman and silly label reading public in our grand final.
1: Now, audience, it's down to you to choose the winner of...
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4: Yes, Ronnie Scott, people hit those electronic keypads and decide the destiny of a dipstick.
1: It's official. We have a result. This week's guest computer is the I'm a Celebrity, Get Me Out of Here phone vote totalizer. Bandman, the drum roll, please.
6: And the winner is... Bouncy Church Goers. It's not you.
4: Come on, stop the pointless pausing.
6: Silly label readers. It might be you.
4: Just get on with it.
6: The winner is...
4: Yes!
6: Class exam woman!
4: Yay! Hey, well done, well done. The woman who had to take an exam while giving birth.

0: Hey, well done, well done. The woman who had to take an exam while giving birth. You are this week's winner, and you win our special Bad Week prize, a T-shirt with on one side, do not iron on body, and on the other side, my name's Steak Knife.
1: That's it. 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
2: I've decided I must leave. It's been a bad week, which, as you know, I thought was mishandled. I'm afraid that the assurances that Steve Punt, Hugh Dennis, Mitch Benn, Simon Green and Emma Kennedy gave me have been breached. The scripts written by the cast with Paul Powell, David Quantock, David Spice and Alan Steppen makes my position impossible. It's been a great honour for me, the broadcast assistant, Sudi Stevens, the producer, Nick Kenner and the executive producer, Liz Einstein. It's been a bad week. It's a cellar door production for BBC Radio 2. I'm sad and sorry it's ended like this.
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12: The National Broadcasting Company presents Joel McRae in Tales of the Texas Rangers. Tonight, transcribed from Hollywood, another authentic reenactment of a case from the files of the Texas Rangers. Tales of the Texas Rangers, starring Joel McRae as Ranger Jace Pearson. Texas, more than 260,000 square miles, and 50 men who make up the most famous and oldest law enforcement body in North America.

0: from the files of the Texas Rangers come these stories based on fact. Only names, dates, and places are fictitious for obvious reasons. The events themselves are a matter of record.
1: Case for tonight, Square Dance.
2: It is 9:50 p.m. Saturday night, October 14th, 1949. There is a square dance in progress at the Fun Spot, a barn-like dance hall on the outskirts of Bankerville in West Texas. Mrs. Mort Rogers, a rancher's wife, is seated in a corner, waiting for her husband to return with some soda pop. She looks up as a stranger approaches.
3: Well, looks like I found me a pretty little wallflower. How come you ain't dancing, man?
4: Reckon I'm a little out of breath from the last one. My husband went to fetch me some soda pop.
3: Good. While he's fetching it, you and me can dance. Not a couple needing that square over there. Come on.
4: No, thank you, but I'd rather wait for him.
3: Oh, you're just...

0: On the way, sitting there. Come on.
1: Oh, please, I'd rather not.
0: No, I ain't the kind of a man who takes no for an answer, especially from a pretty gal.
1: I told you I don't want to dance with you. It's on my arm, please.
2: Come on. Hey, what's going on here? What's the matter, Harry?
1: Oh, Lord. I was waiting for you.
0: And I just happened by and asked her for a dance, that's all. And left finger marks all over her arm. Looks like your ass pretty rough. Ain't no harm done. You gonna get hard about it? Take these pop bottles, Harry.
1: No, don't.
0: I said take them. Now, you want to repeat that question? Place is probably full of friends of yours. I don't know anybody around here. I just happened in.
2: Why don't you just happen out before you get in trouble? Go ahead, beat it.
0: All right. Well, maybe I'll meet you alone sometime.
2: Anytime you want to try.
1: No, please. Let him go. I'm all right.
2: Well, there seems to be somebody like that wandering in where people haven't fun.
1: Forget about him. He went out. Drink your pop.
2: Look at you, honey. You're shaking.
1: Not from him. There's an Australian here now, that's all.
2: Where's that little jacket you brought?
1: I left it out in the car.
2: I'll go fetch it for you.
1: Ain't that cold, Mort?
2: Oh, no. Just turning blue or something.
1: All right. Would you mind getting it for me?
2: Oh, I said I would, didn't I? Any more strangers ask you to dance, hit them with that pop bottle.
1: I'll be all right. Jacket's in the back seat.
2: All right, I'll find it.
0: Who's here?
2: Well, it's you, huh? What you doing hanging around these cars? Thought I told you to get lost.
0: Better watch your tongue. You ain't surrounded by friends now. Yeah, I figured you'd follow me out.
2: I didn't follow you out. I come out to get my wife's jacket. And as for friends, mister, I don't need any to handle the likes of you. And why don't you get while the getting's good?
0: Too bad your wife didn't come out to get her own jacket. Yeah, she's kind of cute.
2: Shut up, right now.
0: If I would have asked her to dance if she hadn't given me the eye.
2: Why, you... come on, get up. Get up and fight. Or get up and run.
0: I'll fight. Or we'll fight my way with this.
2: I might have known someone like you would carry a knife.
3: You're going to know it. Just once more for good measure.
0: Guess your wife ain't gonna be so particular who she dances with from now on.

0: When Mort Rogers failed to return to the dance, his wife came out to look for him. Her screams as she found the body brought dancers streaming from the hall. Somebody summoned the sheriff, and he in turn called for the help of a Texas Ranger. Ranger Jace Pearson was assigned. He arrived at the parking lot outside the fun spot shortly after midnight.
1: Howdy, Sheriff.
2: Well, howdy, Jace. I'm glad you were close by.
0: Here's the body.
1: Radio was buzzing with calls as I drove in. KTXA's ordering roadblocks set up on every highway near here for 100 miles.
2: Yeah, I know. I phoned in a description of a stranger who was at the dance tonight.
1: Yeah, I heard it. Let's hope they can pick him up.
2: Well, they'd have got him sure if I'd had the description earlier, but it took almost an hour to get Ms. Rogers so she could talk.
1: Is she the dead man's wife?
2: Yeah.
1: Saw the whole thing then, huh?
2: No. No, she was inside when it happened. Come out and found the body.
1: Well, then why the pickup for the stranger in particular? Rogers have trouble with him?
2: Just words. Nothing anybody saw. Tried to force Ms. Rogers to dance with him, the way she tells it. Rogers come along, saw what was going on, and ordered the fella out. Whole thing happened less than 2 hours ago.
1: Well, killer can't be too far away, then.
2: Yeah, far enough.
1: Yeah, but if the roadblocks don't pick him up, we'll know he's either living or hiding within a 2-hour ride from here.
2: Could be 100 yards away or 100 miles away. Mm. Even then, he might not be the one. Over 60 couple at the dance tonight. Any one of them could have stepped outside. I haven't let a car pull out since I got here.
1: Good. You shake everybody down?
2: Yeah, didn't find anything on anybody, though. Deputy has 2 knives and a gun that were ditched under benches when he started searching.
1: The knives clean?
2: As far as I could tell.
1: We'll send them through to Austin to make sure. If there's any blood left on one of them, the lab will find it. Yeah. We're not going to have to wait for that, though. Not if the killer's still around.
2: Why?
1: This wound on Roger's throat cut the jugular. See how the blood spurted out. Killer couldn't miss getting some of that blood on his clothes. You check for that on the shakedown?
2: Well, just their hands, Jase.
1: You better line them up again inside. Blood's had time to dry. Killer may have had a chance to try and wash it out, but we'll have to check every suspicious-looking stain.
2: Well, I got the names and addresses of everybody in the place.
1: Good. You can use that as a checklist. Make sure nobody's taken a run-out since you got here.
2: Deputy's been stationed all around. All doors have been locked, except this one leading out to the parking lot. I had to let folks out here, because some of them have got babies sleeping in their cars.
1: Yeah, I understand. Well, let's get them in.
2: Right. All right, inside again, folks. Everybody inside. Joe, Charlie Higgins, don't let any stragglers hang back. Keep them moving.
1: Hey, you better send one of your deputies into town. Dig up some clothes from the jail or someplace. If you find any suspicious stains, a few of these people mightn't have anything to wear home. Sheriff's list checked out 100%. Nobody'd run. A couple of cow folks had stains on their shirts and jeans. We took their clothes and sent them through to Austin for analysis. Next morning, I got my report. A long-distance call from my chief, Captain Stinson.
3: Austin lab just finished with the stuff you sent through, Jace. Both the knives were clean.
1: I see. How about the clothing, Captain?
3: Well, there was human blood in one of the shirts. A small stain. According to your report, the cowpoke you got it from said he'd cut himself and got a little blood on it. Lab says the blood stain is type O.
1: Type O, huh?
3: That's right.
1: Well, he's not our boy, then. Medical examiner did an autopsy on Rogers during the night. Rogers' blood was AB.
3: Everything keeps pointing to the stranger who got away. Do you think Mrs. Rogers gave a good description?
1: Well, I think so. She gave me the same rundown she gave the sheriff. Claims she'll never forget what he looked like.
3: You think she'd recognize a photo of him if she saw it?
1: I'm sure she would.
3: Good. The boys at Austin are going through the gallery pulling shots of all known criminals who fit that description. Especially the ones who are too free with a knife. I'll bring the photos down myself. Let Mrs. Rogers go over them.
1: While I'm waiting, I think I'll have a look through the ranch area around here. All we know about the man we're after is that he got away. We don't know whether he was in a car or on foot or mounted. A few cowpokes did come into the dance on horses.
3: I see.
1: The fellow we're looking for might be a new hand just drifted into the territory. I got charcoal in my horse trailer. Sheriff's getting his mouth. It'll keep us busy until you get here, unless you have another idea.
3: No, Jace, you go ahead. I'll see you tonight.
1: Right. Bye, Captain.
3: Bye, Jace.
1: Ready, Sheriff?
2: If you are, my mount's all saddled.
1: Yeah, I'll get charcoal out of the trailer. Let's go. We rode from ranch to ranch, taking shortcuts through the gullies and arroyos, working through the good grazing as well as the badlands, riding close to get a good look at cowpokes working the range wherever we spotted them.
2: We're on Blue Baker's land now. Be able to see the ranch house when we reach the end of these trees.
1: How many hands he got on the place?
2: Three. They've been around for quite a spell. Unless he took on a new one.
1: Brubaker. That seems to me his name was on the list of folks who were at the dance.
2: Yeah, he was there with his wife.
1: Well, then he was asked if he'd noticed the stranger. Asked everybody that. If anybody by that description was working for him, he'd spoke up.
2: Well, I thought we might talk to his hands. Even if they weren't at the dance, they might have noticed a stranger around someplace.
1: Possible. Worth a try.
2: Yeah. Hey, there's Brubaker now climbing into his tractor. There by the tool shed. Hey, Brubaker!
1: He sees us.
4: Howdy, Sheriff. Can you hear you?
5: Oh, boy. Oh, oh,
4: oh, oh. Yeah. Howdy.
1: Howdy.
4: Glad to see you, Sheriff. Matter of fact, I've been thinking of phoning you.
1: You got some information on the Rogers case?
4: Well, no. It's something I guess I shouldn't even be bothering you with right now. Just wanted to put in a little complaint.
2: What kind of complaint, Brubaker?
4: Well, sir, just before the dance last night, the missus and me did some shopping in town. Matter of fact, going to the dance was an afterthought. Just decided to drop in when we was driving home and pass the fun spot.
1: Mm-hmm.
4: Well, sir, like I said, I hate to bother you about it, but a couple of things were stolen out of my pickup while we was at the dance. New bridle I'd bought in town and a new pair of wire clippers.
1: Are you sure those things were taken while you were at the dance?
4: Well, they couldn't have been taken anyplace else. They were the last things we bought before we went to the dance. Put them on the shelf behind the cab seat.
6: Could be something to this, Jason.
1: You sure could. Anybody stealing things from a car wouldn't be doing it while you and your deputies were all over the place.
2: And we were there till after everybody had cleared out.
1: Mm.
6: Stuff must have been taken out of Brubaker's pickup before Rogers was killed. Say, as a matter of fact, Rogers might have surprised somebody going through the cars.
1: I wouldn't rule out the stranger we're looking for. He left the dance hall before Rogers went outside. Bridle and wire clippers wouldn't be easy to trace. I wonder if he might have taken something else.
2: Well, I haven't had any other complaints.
1: People don't always complain. Thanks, Brubaker. Come on, Sheriff. Let's get back to town.
2: So long.
1: So long. So long.
7: Get up, Charlie. Come on.
8: Now, let's go.
2: You planning to check over that dance list again?
1: We'll call every name on it. See if anything else was taken from that parking lot. Up, Charlie.

0: In just a moment, we will continue with Tales of the Texas Rangers, starring Joel McRae as Ranger Jace Pearson.
1: Three chimes mean good times on NBC. Tonight, over most of these NBC stations, Theater Guild on the Air will feature Raymond Massey and Shirley Booth in Ethan Frome. Mr. Massey also starred in the play's original production in 1936, while Miss Booth is well known for her dramatic performances on radio and the Broadway stage. Remember to hear them on the Theater Guild on the Air presentation of Ethan Frome tonight.
0: We continue now with Tales of the Texas Rangers and tonight's case, Square Dance, an authentic story from the files of the Texas Rangers.
2: The sheriff and his deputies started a phone check of people who'd been at the dance, asking them to list missing articles. Meanwhile, Captain Stinson drove in with the gallery shots of possible suspects. We took them over to the funeral home to see if Mrs. Rogers could identify the stranger who'd quarreled with her husband. Captain showed them to her, one by one.
3: How about this one, Mrs. Rogers?
4: No.
3: Well, this is the last one.
4: No. That's not him either.
3: Yes, that does it, Jace. The man we're after isn't a known criminal. Not in this state, anyhow.
4: Can I go back to my husband now? I don't want to be near him until they have...
2: Sure, ma'am. Go ahead.
4: We wasn't even married a year. Next month, we'd have had our first anniversary.
2: I might as well get back to the sheriff's office, Captain.
3: Yeah. A young bride like that. A nice future the killer left her. We gotta get him.
2: I'll stay on until
5: hey, Jay! Captain!
3: Oh, there's the sheriff now.
6: Looks like we've hit something on that phone check, Jace. Deputy just got a call from Perney Richards. Not the old man, but Perney Jr.
2: Something missing from his car?
6: Yeah. Ladies, Hamilton wristwatch. Perney bought it for his gal's birthday. Left it in the glove compartment of the car. Was fixing to surprise her with it today.
3: Yeah, that's going to help, Jace.
2: Plenty. New purchase like that, the jeweler will have a record of the serial number on the watch. Killer might try to sell it or pawn it someplace.
6: He might just give it to some gal.
2: I don't think so. Man we're after doesn't sound like he'd have a gal of his own. Come on. Let's get a rundown on that watch. We got the serial number and put out a bulletin to jewelers and pawn shops, all the logical places where a man might dispose of a watch. Because it was Sunday, we had a break. The bulletins would be on file before the killer had a chance to unload. Meanwhile, Captain Stinson was in phone contact with Austin, digging up another angle.
3: Yeah, that's what I wanted. Well, thanks. No, not necessarily. Mightn't mean anything, but it can't hurt us. I'll call you later if I need anything else. Right. Goodbye.
2: I have anything?
3: A little. I asked them to check open files, unsolved cases of petty theft, especially things taken from cars in dance hall parking lots. There
2: must be plenty of cases like that. The same man wouldn't be responsible for all of them.
3: No, but a couple of cases follow a pattern, Jace. I've written them down. Now, look here. Portable radio stolen from a car week before last, outside of Elderton. Roadhouse there was having a square dance. And here's a constable's report. Same night, same place. Man answering the description of our stranger got in a beef. He pulled a knife on a fella. Didn't get a chance to use it, though. And ran before the law could get there.
2: Hey, that's good.
3: Now, here's another one. Also a square dance. South of here at Pa's Crossing. Happened a month ago. Manager at the dance hall ordered some fella out for bothering a woman. Again, the same description. Fella went outside and threw a rock through a window and got away. Cars had been looted.
2: That's our boy, all right.
3: Yeah, but we still don't know who he is.
2: Something we do know, though. Look at this county map. He's been here in Bankerville, west of here in Elderton, and south of here at Parr's Crossing, all within a month.
3: Yeah, that's right.
2: Means he must be living in this area or hanging around at some place. Draw a circle around the three spots he's been seen at. Gives us a radius of about 40 miles in any direction. And that fits. Because he wasn't picked up in the roadblocks.
3: I don't know, Jace. He's been a stranger in all three places. And they're the only towns around here. Most of the area in the middle of your circle is hill country and badlands. There are not many ranches he might be working on.
2: No, but there's a lot of prospecting going on in those Badlands, Captain. Big new kick. Not gold or silver anymore. Uranium.
3: Say, not many people would see a prospector.
2: Not unless he had a habit of wandering into some town on a Saturday night with a yen for square dancing.
3: All right, Jace, I'll buy it. What's your move?
2: Thought the sheriff and I might do a little prospecting, too.
3: Uranium?
2: No. A man with a knife. The sheriff put in with me. Next morning, we loaded his horse into my trailer with charcoal and headed into the Badlands.
6: The old settlement's up ahead. We can leave the car at Reb Miller's store.
2: I thought the settlement was deserted.
6: Well, it was for a few years, but Miller opened up again because of this prospecting thing. Reckon they give him enough trade to keep going. It's either they buy from him or take a car trip every time they have to lay in supplies.
2: I never thought of that. Miller may have seen our man.
6: Possible. Coming into the settlement now.
2: Ghost town. Where's the store?
6: Long Doby building just ahead. A lot of cars parked under a shed just behind it.
2: I see it.
6: Boy, I hope he's got some soft drinks and a way of keeping them cold. This sun's a scorcher.
2: Well, we'll be able to wet your whistle in a minute. Yeah, here we are.
6: Yeah.
2: Hardly think Miller could make a living here.
6: Well, there's just him and his old lady. I reckon they don't need much to get by.
2: Yeah, looks like we'll be his only customers.
6: Hello? Anybody here?
7: Oh, well, lad. If it ain't Sheriff Gooner, howdy.
6: Howdy, Miss Miller. This here is Ranger Jace Pearson.
7: Hello,
6: howdy, ma'am.
7: Son.
6: Where's Reb, Miss Miller?
7: Oh, now he's just plain gonna die because he missed you, Sheriff. But he drove up to Ellerton to see the doc. She's back again.
6: Oh, that's too bad.
7: But he'll be back for supper if you can stay.
6: We might have to. Depends on whether or not you can help us.
2: Somebody here can help us, all right.
6: What is it, Jace?
2: Take a look in this showcase.
8: Well, I'll be.
2: I'd called his attention to something that stood out like a sore thumb. The store was run down, its shelves barely stocked with necessities. But there before our eyes, in a dirty showcase with cracks running through the glass, was a brand new Hamilton wristwatch.
6: Reb is stocking some mighty fancy merchandise, ain't he, Ms. Miller?
7: Oh, you mean that watch? Do you want to buy it?
2: All we want to know is where you got it.
7: Well, Reb took it in trade from a fellow who run a bill here.
2: What's his name?
7: Why, Carp's his last name. Don't know his first one. That watch ain't stolen, is it?
2: We can tell you that in a minute. Get it out of the case, Sheriff.
6: Right. You remember the serial number?
2: Yeah, I got it written down in my book. Pry the back cover off.
6: Yeah, fingernails won't do it. I'll have to find something.
2: When did this Carp bring the watch in, ma'am?
7: Well, yesterday, Sunday. Reb's always trusting people, you know. Carp owed him more than $20. Instead of cash, you give Reb the watch and a pair of wire clippers.
2: Wire clippers? You hear that, Sheriff?
6: I sure did. I'll have this watch case open in a minute.
7: Oh, I told Reb not to trust nobody. Reckon Carp wouldn't even trade here if he had cash. Couldn't give Reb no money. Oh, no, but when he come back yesterday, he had a new bridle for his horse. Reckon he had to pay cash for that someplace.
2: You're reckoning wrong, Mrs. Miller. He got that bridle the same way he got the watch and wire clippers.
6: That does it. Here's the number, Jace.
2: H-427-991. That's it, all right. Carp's our boy. Where is he?
7: Well, he's out in the hills, I reckon. He saddled up and rode off after he brought our car back yesterday.
6: He had your car?
7: All Saturday night, Sheriff. You know Reb. He'll lend anything to anybody. That's why we ain't got nothing ourselves. Carp never even paid him for the gas he used up. Then he had the nerve to borrow his shirt and jeans while he used my tub to scrub out his old clothes. And water scarce as it is.
2: Don't need two guesses what he was scrubbing for, Sheriff.
6: You can say that again.
2: Come on, Sheriff. Let's get the horses and move.
7: Well, look here. Don't you want to know what he looks like?
2: Thanks, ma'am. But that's something we already know. It was rough going through the Badlands, and the territory we had to cover was big. We met prospectors here and there, but not carp. At the end of our second day, the trail led to rocky ground, thinning out in spots and disappearing in others. We kept going until the sun dipped under the rim and darkness came fast.
6: Oh, I can't see anything, Jace. If the tracks were heavier, we could keep going, but the ground's too hard. Can't pick up marks like that in a flashlight.
2: I know. Better find a campsite and rustle some grub.
6: Well, you can do the eating. All I want is a place to rest my bones.
2: We'll find a spot when we get on level ground.
6: Up, Charlie. Come on.
9: Come on, up, boy.
2: Sheriff.
6: Yeah?
2: It's like somebody solved our camp problem for us. Over there at the right.
6: Sparks.
2: Yeah, fire behind those rocks. Circle around.
6: Carp, maybe.
2: Could be. It's a cinch at somebody. Let's ride for it. Up, boy.
6: Come on, come on, come on. Now. See the fire now, Jace. Man getting up.
2: He can't see us yet. Here's us coming.
6: Looks like a big fella.
2: Carp is big. Mrs. Rogers said about 6'3".
6: His horse is there, Jace. He's moving over toward it.
2: He'll be able to see us in a minute. Drift away from me. Leave a little distance between us.
6: All right. Get over, boy.
2: That's good.
6: Seems to be waiting.
2: Yeah. Don't go all the way in mounted. Pull up and we'll walk to him. Whoa, whoa, oh, Charlie. Oh. Oh, boy.
6: Oh.
2: Keep the same distance.
10: Yeah. Who's that out there?
2: We're looking for somebody.
10: Who?
2: I'll tell you in a minute. Keep your eyes open, Sheriff.
10: Maybe you'd better tell me now.
2: A fellow named Carp. Is that you?
10: What do you want to see Carp about?
2: It's kind of a personal matter. Unless you're Carp.
6: He got behind his horse, Jason.
10: You stay right where you are.
2: Hold it, Sheriff. Ooh, ooh, Charlie. Ooh, boy.
6: Pull the rifle from his saddle holster.
10: You fellas better get mounted and ride off. I don't like anybody sneaking around me at night.
2: And I don't like getting mounted and riding away from a fire. Makes my back too good a target.
10: Say, you look like a Texas Ranger.
2: You got good eyes.
6: And I'm a sheriff, Carp, so don't try anything funny. Put that rifle down and let's have a talk.
10: Oh. Well, what do you want to see me about?
2: I want to invite you to a square dance.
10: You...
6: Hit the dirt, Sheriff. He dropped down. Go behind the fire, Jason. Can't see him.
2: Can't see us either. Must be close behind that fire. Shoot into it. Chip sparks off that heavy log that's burning. Might be able to shower him with a big hot foot.
6: I say when.
2: Let go.
6: That did it, Jason. He's up.
2: Drop your gun, Carp.
10: I'll kill
6: you. You hit him, Jason. There he is. And there's his gun on the ground.
2: Gun stock split. That's what I hit, not him. Shock knocked him out.
6: Yeah. Just the same. He's out cold. And while he's laying here, I might just as well get these cuffs on his head.
2: Look out, Sheriff!
6: Oh, God. Cut your heart out!
2: Drop that knife!
6: Let it go!
10: Oh, my arm!
6: Thank you, Jace. He almost planted that in my ribs.
2: Yeah, it's something he won't try again. Come on, Carp. Get up.
11: Hey, Jaya.
2: Save your story for the jury, Carp. Maybe you can tell them how to be a big hit at a square dance. Come on, get moving.

0: Randolph Karp was tried and convicted for the murder of rancher Mort Rogers. The final piece of evidence against Karp was a bloody fingerprint on the steering column of the car he had borrowed from storekeeper Reb Miller. It was Karp's right thumbprint, and the blood specimen matched the type of the slain man. Karp was sentenced to Huntsville Penitentiary for a term of 99 years.
1: And now, here again is the star of our show, Joel McRae.
2: A famous Texas Ranger was once asked what he considered the most important quality in a Ranger. Well, he pondered, I liken a good Ranger to that broad-brimmed hat of mine hanging over there on that old steer horn. It's made of some sort of fabric that holds up. It takes the toughest handling I've ever seen. Must be in the character of the material, I guess, because as old as that hat is, it's never showed a sign of going to pieces. I never did like hats or men that'll come unglued. Good night, folks. See you next week.
1: Next week, Joel McRae in another authentic reenactment of a case from the files of the Texas Rangers. Joel McRae is currently seen starring in the MGM production Stars in My Crown. Tonight's cast included Tony Barrett, Lou Krugman, Betty Moran, Parley Bear, Byron Kane, Joe Forte, and Jeanette Nolan. This story was transcribed and adapted by Joel Murcott, and the program was produced and directed by Stacy Keats.

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4: We present King Street Jr. by Jim Eldridge, starring Carl Harmon as Philip Sims and James Grout as Mr. Beeston, the head teacher.
5: There! Can you hear it?
6: Sounds much as usual to me.
5: Of course it isn't. Listen. Well?
6: I suppose it is a bit wooden.
5: Precisely. And do you know why those notes sound wooden? Look. There.
6: Where?
5: There, Mr. Holliday, on those three strings.
6: Ah, looks like chewing gum to me.
5: Yes, Mr. Holliday, it is chewing gum, and I want to know how it got there.
6: Oh, you'll be lucky. There are 350 possibilities in this school, and that's excluding the staff.
5: Don't be flippant.
7: You having a piano lesson, Mr. Holliday?
5: Have you seen this, Mr. Sims?
7: What?
6: Somebody's stuck chewing gum on the piano strings.
7: Oh, yes. I found some on the door handle of my class yesterday.
5: It's disgraceful. I really do despair of the standards of behaviour in this school to vandalise the piano in this way.
7: Well, yes, but it's not exactly a concert grand, is it?
5: It is a musical instrument, Mr. Sims, and should be treasured as such.
7: I suppose so. Still, we're obviously dealing here with a dodgy character, the Phantom Chewing Gum Kid.
5: This is no joking matter.
6: Right, Sims.
5: So, what are you going to do about it?
6: Who, me?
5: Yes, you, Mr. Holliday. Mr. Beeston is away, as he always seems to be, when there's a real emergency.
6: Well, he'll be back from County Hall any minute.
5: But he is not here now. So what do you propose to do?
6: Any idea, Sims?
7: Well, you could always scrape it off.
5: I beg your pardon?
7: You know, scrape the chewing gum off the screen.
5: Oh, really? These are finely tuned piano strings, not a piece of burnt toast.
7: Yes, sorry, it was just an idea.
5: Yes, well, I insist you inform Mr. Beeston of this immediately on his return.
6: Well, why can't you tell him?
5: Because he never takes any notice of me.
6: All right, I'll tell him.
5: In the meantime, I shall try to devise some means by which I can remove this nasty, loathsome stuff.
6: Right, yes. Well, we'll leave you to it, Sims?
7: Yes, right.
5: And I shall expect to hear that some action will be taken on this matter.
6: Mrs. Rudd, your word is my command.
5: Well, I do hope so.
8: I'm really fed up. In fact, I nearly wish we'd never bothered.
9: Oh, it'll be all right, you'll see.
8: We fixed it all up weeks ago, and now they go and change the departure date.
9: That's the trouble with these package tours. Mm. That's right. My sister spent half a summer holiday last year at Luton Airport.
8: Yes, well, they're not going to keep messing me about.
9: That's it, you tell them.
8: I'm going to. In fact, I'll go and see if the phone's free now. I tried earlier, but they were engaged.
9: Poor old Mr. Long.
7: What's he getting so worked up about?
9: Trouble with his Russian holiday.
7: Again?
9: They're probably trying to tell him something.
10: They don't want him.
7: Mm. I don't know, 8 days in sunny Moscow.
9: Don't forget Leningrad.
7: Yes, well, rather him than me. I'll go for the sun and sand every time.
9: Where are you off to this summer, then?
7: Well, I was thinking of a month in the Caribbean. Uh-huh. On the other hand, with the size of my overdraft, it'll probably be a week in Clacton.
5: Seen Mr. Beeston?
9: Oh, he's in his office, I think.
5: So he's come back from County Hall?
9: Yes, I saw him 15 minutes ago.
5: Well, it's too bad. He was quite specific. The staff meeting to discuss open day was to start at 1:30, and it is now 1:32.
7: I think you might be a bit fast. I make it a minute.
5: Well, he should show more consideration. I have put off my lunchtime recorders to be here.
9: Well, give him a chance.
5: I'm sorry, it's not good enough.
7: So there. Hmm. Oh, how's the piano?
5: As well as can be expected, given the circumstances.
7: Good.
9: Ooh, you know, I must say, I think this open day is a good idea. And especially using the theme of religions of the world.
7: Yes.
9: Have you decided which religion your class is doing?
7: No, not yet. Anyway, there's not a lot left to choose from.
9: But you always like to do something a bit different. What about atheism?
7: No, I'll probably end up doing Jehovah's Bystanders.
10: Jehovah's Bystanders?
7: Yes, they're like Jehovah's Witnesses, only they don't want to get involved.
9: I think that's a cue for a cup of tea. Anyone want a refill?
11: We're already 3 minutes late and they'll all be waiting.
12: Well, give me a chance to get organised, Fred. It won't be long.
11: I already mentioned it.
12: Now, right, that's the class list. What else do I need?
10: The agenda.
12: I've got that.
11: Have you got chewing gum on it?
12: I hope not. It'll make it all sticky.
10: Oh, I think Mr. Holliday's referring to the topic.
12: Yes, I know what he's referring to. He's afraid Mrs. Rudd will do him a mischief if he thinks he's forgotten to mention it.
11: Oh, be fair. It's not just that. There is a bit of a chewing gum epidemic going around.
12: I know, Fred. Don't worry. It's down here.
11: Good.
12: Right, then. Let's get our wagons rolling, shall we? Oh, if anyone wants me, Mrs. Stone.
10: You've gone to look for the caretaker.
12: Yeah, that clears me for the next hour or so. Come on, Fred.
11: Do you know something?
12: I doubt it, but I'm sure you're going to tell me.
11: Yes, happened last night, actually. Very disturbing.
12: Well, this isn't some sordid revelation, is it? There are kids about.
11: No, I'm serious.
12: All right.
11: Yes. Two kids knocked at the front door last night, collecting for some charity or other.
12: Oh, yes.
11: And I gave them a quid after I checked they were bona fide, naturally.
12: Well, naturally.
11: Well, it's what one of them said as they were going down the path.
12: What?
11: Well, he said, I never thought he'd give us anything. He's a teacher.
12: Our kids, were they?
11: No, that's the point. I'd never seen them before.
12: Well, what's so disturbing about that?
11: Well, how did they know I was a teacher?
12: Oh, you probably had your mark book in your hand.
11: Very disturbing. That's the second time it's happened, you know.
12: I shouldn't let it worry.
11: 5 years ago, when we were in Bournemouth, I was walking along the beach and got talking to this deck chair attendant. Now, we hadn't been talking more than a couple of minutes about things in general, and he just said, you're a teacher, aren't you?
12: Well, you are.
11: Yes, but how did he know? I was wearing my swimming trunks.
12: You have that air of natural authority.
11: I don't think I look like a teacher. For a start, what does a teacher look like?
12: Search me.
11: No, but seriously.
12: Mrs. Rudd?
11: I don't think that's funny.
12: Oh, forget it, Fred. Come on, into the lion's den. And as the theme of Open Day will be religions of the world, what I need to know is which classes are doing what. Now, I've got Mrs. Wilberforce down for Hinduism.
13: My groups collectively are doing Islam.
14: We're looking at Judaism.
12: Right.
5: I thought I would do Buddhism. The music is so fascinating.
12: Thank you. Mr. Long has already put his class down for Christianity. Where is Mr. Long?
9: He's on the phone.
7: Trying to get through to Russia.
12: Russia? He's not inviting the patriarch over, is he?
14: It'll be about his holiday.
7: Oh, yes.
5: I think it's bad form to put his holiday arrangements before a staff meeting.
12: Ah.
15: Sorry, I'm late.
13: Mr. Gorbachev's still engaged, is he?
15: Oh, I don't know about him, but, boy, British Telecom.
12: Can we get on?
15: Sorry.
12: We're just talking about Open Day and what each class is doing.
15: Oh, yes, we're doing Christianity.
12: Yes, I know, I just said that.
14: What are you doing about the different bits of it?
12: Which different bits?
9: I think he means Catholics and Protestants.
14: Yes, and there's Methodism.
13: And the Baptists.
7: Don't forget the Mormons.
9: And the Presbyterians.
15: Yes, oh, come on. We're going to do Christianity as a whole.
5: But you can't.
15: We have to. It's the only way. Look, we'll look at the different offshoots, but I reckon it's more important to stress what unites them.
12: Quite right, Mr. Long. I couldn't agree more.
5: Coming from a communist, I find that faintly hypocritical.
15: I'm not a communist.
5: You're going to Moscow, aren't you?
15: Mrs. Thatcher went to Moscow. No one called her a communist.
13: I don't know why she came back.
5: Really, Mrs. Thatcher.
12: All right, all right. Save your politics for later. We're on religion now. Oh, Mr. Sims, I don't seem to have anything down here for you.
7: No, I haven't decided yet.
12: Well, don't be long about it. And anyone else who's still thinking, make your mind up. I need to know by tomorrow. Chewing gum.
5: Good, please.
12: Thank you, Mrs. Rudd.
5: The mess it's causing is an absolute disgrace here.
12: Yes, I know, and I'll have a word about it in assembly tomorrow.
5: Good.
12: But in the meantime, mention it to your classes.
15: Yep.
12: Tell them that if they must chew gum, the proper place for it is outside school. Not on the school piano or the lavatory seats or Mrs.
15: Yes, I'm still holding on, but I can't for much longer. I've got a class in a couple of minutes. No, I'm a teacher. Look, I'm going to come in and see you after school. I'll be with you about 4:30, and I want some firm answers by then.
5: Ooh, strong words, firm answers.
15: I know. The trouble is they've been messing me about so long I've practically forgotten what the questions are.
13: What made you decide on Russia?
15: Oh, it's somewhere we've always wanted to go. And when we saw this special offer, 8 days for £350 each.
13: Oh, that is good value.
15: It is if we get there, but I'm beginning to see why it was so cheap.
13: Why?
15: This travel firm. They don't seem to know what they're doing. It wouldn't surprise me to find out we'll have to walk there.
9: Well, have you decided yet?
7: About what?
9: On your theme for open day.
7: Oh, yes, we're going to do druids.
13: Oh, like R2-D2 and C-3PO?
7: No, not droids, druids.
9: Oh. But do you think they really come under religions?
7: What do you mean? They're one of the oldest religions out.
9: Well, yes.
7: And apart from that, there's a terrific historical interest as well. It'll be fascinating.
5: Excuse me, may I get to my cup?
9: Well, you'll have to make a fresh pot of tea.
5: Oh, no.
7: I had the last of this, I'm sorry.
5: No, in that case, I shall wait until break.
13: What do you think about druids, Mrs. Wright?
5: I beg your pardon?
7: Druids. I'm going to do them for open day.
5: Druids? Pagan druids?
7: Yes.
5: Oh, my God.
9: Well, that's a religious reaction.
5: Oh, no, Mr. Sims, you can't do that.
7: Why not? It's a religion.
5: No, it isn't, and I'm sure Mr. Beeston will agree with me.
7: Well, I'm going to do it anyway.
5: Over my dead body.
7: Any volunteers?
12: Look, Mrs. Rudd, I'm already running late, and there are things I must do before assembly.
5: This will not wait, Mr. Beeston. This matter must be nipped in the bud immediately.
12: Yes, I'm sure. Anything in particular? The ozone layer? Sea pollution?
5: Paganism, Mr. Beeston. Paganism in this school.
12: Eh? What do you mean?
5: I have just heard Mr. Sims is planning to practice paganism.
12: Oh, come off it, Mrs. Rudd. I know he can be a bit eccentric,
5: but... He is proposing to do the druids.
12: Do the druids? Oh, his religion for open day.
5: Exactly.
12: Oh, no. Yes, all right, Mrs. Rudd, leave this with me.
5: I was sure you would want to do something about this, and as soon as possible.
12: Yes, you can depend on me.
9: Well, then, have you got it all sorted out?
15: No, not yet. I'm going down to see them after school.
9: What, again?
15: Yep.
9: Oh, poor soul.
15: You know, I think I'm jinxed on holidays.
9: Oh, come on.
15: No, I am. Every year something goes wrong. It's either the weather...
9: Oh, the hotel isn't built yet. I remember that one.
15: That's what I mean. Honestly, I could go to the Sahara Desert at the hottest time of the year and it'd freeze over for the first time in living memory.
13: Actually, you could make a lot of money out of that.
15: How?
13: Contact all the holiday resorts, tell them of your Jonah-like reputation, and threaten to go there unless they paid you to stay away.
9: Yes, you'd make a fortune.
15: Hey, you know, it's not such a bad idea.
5: Seems to be taking such a long time. I put in my travel claim months ago.
13: Yes, I remember you did. I'll chase it up this afternoon. Oh, excuse me. Hello, King Street Junior? Yes, that's right. It's on our open day, which is on the 11th. I'm sorry, the Bishop of where? Oh, I see. Right, I'll tell Mr. Beeston. No, I'm sure he'll be delighted. Thank you.
5: Well, I couldn't help but overhear the Bishop.
13: Yes, apparently he was at County Hall and saw the memo about our open day.
5: Oh!
13: He's very keen on religious unity, and he asked them if he could come down and see what we were doing.
5: Oh, why, that's wonderful!
13: Yes, it is, isn't it? A real bishop here at King Street.
5: Oh, dear.
13: What?
5: I'm doing Buddhist music.
13: Well, that's all right.
5: No, I wonder if I can think of some way to incorporate one or two hymns from ancient and modern.
13: Oh, I really don't think he'll mind.
5: And there's Mr. Sims and his paganism. Oh, I do hope Mr. Beeston has put his foot down.
12: No, I'm sorry, Mr. Sims, but Druidism is not a religion.
7: It certainly is.
12: No, it isn't.
7: All right, then, what is it?
12: Well, oh, all right, yes, it is, but it's not generally practiced. It's not a current religion.
7: It is to some people.
12: But not to any of the parents at this school.
7: As far as you know.
12: Well, to the best of my knowledge, I've never seen any of our parents walking around in white sheets, waving oak leaves at the summer solstice. It's not a known religion.
7: You know about it?
12: Are you being deliberately awkward?
7: No, I'm not, honestly. But the theme of this open day is religions, isn't it?
12: But religions that have something to do with now, not just history.
7: Druidism's to do with now. Well, in as much as other religions sprang from it.
12: Name one.
7: Christianity.
12: Christianity? Really, Mr. Sims?
7: Well, all right, it may not have actually sprung from it.
12: It most certainly did not. I don't immediately recall any mention of druids in the Gospels.
7: But they did sort of overlap, didn't they? I mean, Christianity took over some of the pagan traditions, like at Christmas.
12: Oh, I wish I hadn't started all this.
7: Anyway, what I thought we'd do is make a megalith out of cardboard boxes and put it up in the corridor outside the classroom.
5: And I was absolutely delighted when I heard the news.
16: Oh, were you?
5: The bishop himself coming here to King Street.
16: Oh, yes.
5: It's such a feather in our cap, Mr. Holliday, don't you agree?
6: Mrs. Rudd, you've known me for some years, haven't you?
5: Yes.
6: Well, when you stand back and take a good long look at me, what do you think?
5: I beg your pardon?
6: What do you think?
5: I'm not sure I follow your train of thought.
6: Well, what sort of job do you think I do?
5: Oh, really, Mr. Holliday, I'm no mood to play what's my line, especially when I already know that you are a teacher.
6: Ah, but say you didn't know that.
5: But I do.
6: Yes, but if you didn't.
5: Oh, really?
6: No. Just say you were meeting me for the first time. What would you think I did for a living?
5: Well, if you must persist in this silly game.
6: Yes, go on.
5: Well, I would think you were probably, an AA man.
6: Ah, not a teacher.
5: No.
6: Why?
5: Because you are always talking about traffic.
6: No, I am not.
5: You should hear yourself sometimes.
6: No. You're quite wrong about that. Quite wrong.
5: I wonder.
6: Now what?
5: I was just wondering if the bishop has heard of my work with the choir at St. James's.
12: A bishop? Coming here?
16: Yes.
12: Oh, that's all I need.
16: Why? I thought you'd be pleased.
12: Well, now we'll have to invite them all, won't we?
16: All who?
12: All the other religious leaders. Otherwise we'll be accused of discrimination.
16: Oh, don't be silly.
12: Look, we've got a 60% plus Muslim school nowadays. And our only religious visitor will be a Church of England bishop. How's that going to look?
16: Does it really matter?
12: Of course it does. We'll have the press on our backs like a ton of bricks. You better get started on the invitations.
16: To the press?
12: No, the other religious leaders. The imam, the chief rabbi, the Seventh-day Adventists. Oh, for goodness sake, don't leave anyone out. Oh, and you better get a druid in as well.
16: Are you still letting Mr. Sims go ahead with it?
12: Well, why not? It is a religion, you know.
16: I don't think Mrs. Rudd will like it.
12: Listen, as soon as Sims gets his sacrificial stone in place, she's the first on it. This is the chance I've been waiting for.
6: Hey, you lot! Get down off that fence! You'll have it over!
17: Yes, Mr. Holliday.
18: Oh, it's good to see the kids enjoying themselves, isn't it?
6: Is that what you call it?
18: Oh, come on, remember when you were their age?
6: I never was their age.
18: I mean, life was all fun. You didn't know what was in store for you, couldn't care less about the future.
6: You feeling all right?
18: Yes, I feel great, why?
6: No, look, will you tell me something, Sims?
18: What?
6: How would you define a teacher?
18: A teacher? Well, I don't know. Reasonably intelligent, I suppose, though not necessarily brainy.
6: No. I mean in appearance, in looks.
18: In looks?
6: Yes.
18: You can't define a teacher in looks, can you? I mean, we all look different. At one end you have, well, Mr. Long, and at the other you have Miss Lewis.
6: Exactly.
18: Eh?
6: So I don't look like a teacher, do I?
18: Oh, definitely. No mistake in what you do for a living. It's the chalk marks on your jacket.
6: Yeah, but...
18: Oi, Tommy, get down off that drain
17: sir,
18: pipe.
17: Sir.
18: Yes, SM?
17: Someone's been writing on the walls.
18: Oh, dear.
17: I told Mrs. Patterson, and she told me to tell you. She's gone to see Mr. Beeston.
18: Where is all this writing?
17: The first bit's over there, by the kitchens.
18: Oh, come on, Mr. Holliday. I didn't see anyone writing, did you?
6: I don't think I look like a teacher.
19: Mr. Beeston?
12: Hello, Yvonne.
19: Do you have a minute?
12: Oh, is it urgent?
19: Well, I think so, in view of open day.
12: You're not going on about Sims and his druids as well, are you?
19: No, this is a little more serious than that. In fact, I think God is going to be very upset.
12: God? Himself?
19: Well, unless he's into playground graffiti.
12: All right, you've intrigued me, but it had better be worth it.
19: You know, what beat me is that those two idiots were out there chattering away and neither of them spotted it.
12: Which two idiots?
19: You'll soon see. Come on.
20: Step aside, please. Thank you.
21: Oh, hello.
12: Now, what's all this about?
20: Not a fuss or nothing.
19: There, you see? On the wall.
12: Oh, yes. What's it say? Down with cod.
19: God.
12: It says cod. Obviously, someone's had enough of Mrs. Perkis's cooking.
18: It says God and all the others.
12: The others?
19: Well, that's why I came to you. If it had just been this, I'd have dealt with it. But it's over all the other playground walls.
12: Oh, I don't know. All right, everyone, now you've all seen it, so get back to whatever you were doing. And the hammock, don't keep rubbing your coat against the wall.
5: First it was the chewing gum, and now this. Frankly, it's all beginning to get out of hand.
18: The kids have always written on walls.
5: But to write such a thing, and with a bishop visiting the school.
9: And the imam.
15: Is he coming as well?
9: So Mrs. Stone told me. In fact, it looks as if most of the other local religious leaders will be dropping in at some time during the day.
15: Can you imagine the ructions if they were all walking round and saw that one?
5: Well, I still can't understand how Mr. Sims and Mr. Holliday failed to see them. They were all round the playground.
18: We weren't actually in the middle of the playground.
15: Quiet smoke, round by the bike sheds, eh?
18: Get off. Actually, if you must know, he wanted to know if I thought he looked like a teacher.
5: Oh, no, not that again.
18: Was he asked you as well?
5: Just the other day. In my opinion, he's suffering from some kind of midlife crisis. Mm.
9: Actually, talking of crises, have you got your holiday sorted out yet?
15: I think so.
9: Good.
15: Though I'm keeping my fingers crossed. But it looks as though we arrive in Moscow on the 30th. But stay there four nights.
16: It said what?
1: Down with God. At least that particular one did. Some of the others were a bit ruder about him.
16: Oh, dear.
1: So if we're struck down by the odd bolt of lightning, don't be surprised.
16: It might be a reaction against religion theme for open day.
1: I hope not.
16: Well, you never know.
1: I'd rather believe it's just some kid with a bit of chalk to use up. The last thing we want is a phantom atheist on the loose, wreaking havoc on all the religious displays.
16: But we want to get the walls washed down first, don't we?
1: Yes, if I can find the caretaker. And that'll take forever.
16: Oh, doesn't it always?
1: Oh, well, I suppose I'd better tell the children in assembly. Tell them the wrath of God is only exceeded by the wrath of Beeston if it happens again. And I don't think that chewing gum warning's sunk in yet.

0: That was very nice. Now, sit down. Quietly as you can.
1: Jane, don't sit on acid.
0: Well, now, as you will all know by now, tomorrow we are having our open day at King Street. It's an important day for all of us, and there will be a lot of important people coming into school. The most important, of course, will be your parents. But in addition to them, there will be the leaders of all the local churches, mosques and temples. And they're coming here to see what you've all been doing. And I think they're going to like what they see. However, there are some things they will not want to see. Like me, they will not want to see what people write on walls. In fact, like me, they do not like people writing on walls.
2: Right, well, we've nearly got it finished now.
3: It looks all right, doesn't it, sir?
2: Push that end in a bit, Roberts.
3: This one here?
2: Yes, that's the one. Yes, now that's better, isn't it?
3: Yes, sir.
2: Well then, how does that look?
3: Looks like a pile of old boxes, sir.
2: No, it doesn't. It looks like a megalith.
3: I thought we were building Stonehenge.
2: We are. Well, a part of it. That's what a megalith is. I told you, remember?
3: Oh, yeah. Here, Mr. Sims?
2: Yes?
3: Who are all those men in dresses?
2: Men in dresses?
3: Yeah, we saw them going into Mr. Beeston's office.
2: Oh, yes, I see what you mean. They're church leaders.
3: Oh, but why are they wearing dresses?
2: Those aren't dresses, they're traditional robes.
3: I see.
2: Ask Ajaz. What does your church leader wear, Ajaz?
3: He wears a suit.
2: Does he?
3: It's one of them the bishop Mr. Beeston was talking about.
2: That's right.
3: My dad said I wasn't to talk to him.
2: Why not?
3: We're exclusive brethren.
2: Oh, yes. Anyway, you lot go and have a bit of a break. You've done very well.
3: Thank you, Mr. Sims.
4: We won't be long.
2: Yeah, I don't know. So much for religious unity.
0: Ah, Mr. Sims. I don't think you'll have met Rabbi Joseph from the local synagogue.
2: No. Hello there.
5: Good morning, Mr. Sims. You look as though you've been busy.
2: Well, the class has, yes.
0: Mr. Sims' class has been exploring druidism.
5: Oh, that's different.
0: Yes. Mr. Sims has been with us on supply, and as you can see, we'll generally come up with something of an original approach.
6: More beer?
7: Yes, for the moment.
6: Ah, good.
7: You want to use the phone again?
6: What?
7: Well, you know, about your holiday.
6: Oh, no, that's all sorted out now. Didn't I tell you?
7: No.
6: Oh, yes, we go last week of July.
7: Good.
6: What about you? Are you going away?
7: The Canaries. Cheep, cheep. Hardly, but it'll be our first proper holiday for 2 years. We think we deserve it.
6: Absolutely.
7: Hey, wait a minute. You shouldn't be here.
6: What?
7: You should be with one of the religious leaders. Mr. Beeston detailed senior staff to look after one each.
6: Senior staff? I like it.
7: You know what I mean.
6: Well, I was down for the imam, but Mrs. Rudd's collared him.
7: Oh?
6: I think she's trying to persuade him to book the steel band to play at the mosque.
7: Oh, poor man. As if he hasn't got enough trouble with all the fuss over halal meat.
8: So this is where you've been hiding, Mr. Long.
6: I'm not hiding.
8: I've been looking everywhere for you.
6: How's the imam?
8: That is precisely why I'm here. Oh. Now, according to the rota that Mr. Beeston distributed, you were to be his guide for this afternoon.
6: I know. But when I saw you dragging him off to the music
8: room... I was not dragging him off. I merely wanted to ask his advice on a point concerning Persian music.
6: Oh.
7: Was he able to help?
8: A total waste of time. The man is tone deaf.
6: Was that before or after you played your steel drums for him?
8: I will ignore that remark. Anyway, the imam is at present waiting for you outside your room.
6: Right. I'll get along there.
8: I think you should. Meantime, I must go and see about the bells.
6: The bells? What bells?
7: She borrowed some from the Buddhist temple.
6: Oh, those bells. For a minute, I thought she meant Quasimodo was coming to school as well.
9: Tea or coffee, Rabbi?
5: Tea, thank you. And please call me Lionel. It's much more friendly. And this is a friendly get-together, isn't it?
10: Yes. But what do we call you in front of the children?
5: What do you mean? Oh yes, of course. Adults in schools have no first names.
9: I know, silly, isn't it?
5: It always puzzled me when I was a child. Why teachers always called each other by their surnames only. Mr. This or Miss That.
10: Yeah, we used to spend hours trying to find out what our teachers' first names were.
5: It was like a game, wasn't it?
10: And the terrific sense of achievement when you found one out.
4: I think it must be a sort of leftover from the days when teachers were figures of fear.
5: Mm. Oh, I'm sure you're right.
10: Yes, like some magic amulet. If you discovered their first name, they'd crumple into dust and never frighten you again.
5: Yes, that's true, yes. I remember we had a maths teacher. Terrifying man. His name was Mr. Crunch.
4: That's pretty terrifying on its own.
5: I know. And then one day, one of the boys discovered what his first names were. Septimus Marion. Well, that did it. From that day on, all the terror went. We were never frightened of him ever again.
11: Well, I really must congratulate you, Mr. Beeston. I've been so impressed at all the thought that has gone into the displays around the school.
0: Thank you, Bishop.
11: The whole idea of religious unity, as I believe you know, is very dear to my heart. And it has been gratifying to see that theme so well demonstrated by the children.
0: I'm delighted you think so.
11: Though I suspect we Christians are in something of a minority here at King Street.
0: Well, what was it the poet said? Remember this, while God is there, matter it not what guise he wear.
11: Which poet is that?
0: Patience Strong, by the sound of it.
11: The point is well made, though I'm sure many of my fellow clergy would debate it with you.
0: I'm sure they would.
11: By the way, the Stonehenge structure.
0: Ah, you noticed that, didn't you?
11: I could hardly avoid it.
0: No. Mr. Sims doesn't go in for understatement.
11: Well, it was very good.
0: Oh, well, I'll make a point of telling him.
11: Though, again, a cautionary reminder. What price paganism today?
0: £4.50, to judge by the amount of cardboard he used.
12: Just a minute. There is. You're a teacher, I'm putting
0: on. Ah, Mr. Holliday, Mr. Sims.
13: Ah, hello.
0: It's my deputy, Mr. Holliday, the bishop.
12: Ah, pleased to meet you.
0: And Mr. Sims, the builder of Stonehenge.
11: Oh, yes. I was just saying to Mr. Beeston how much I admired it. Well done.
12: Well, it was the kids who made it. All praise to them, really.
11: But it must have been a very busy day for you all, what with all the parents and we church people.
14: Oh, I don't know. Though I did hear that a certain teacher mistook the rabbi for Assam's father.
12: At least there was no chance of mistaking you for a parent, eh, Bishop?
11: But I am a parent, Mr. Sims.
12: Yes, but you know what I mean, as you are in that outfit.
0: Yes, sir. Thank you, Mr. Sims.
11: An interesting point, though. You see the robe and arrive quite naturally at certain conclusions, but out of uniform, as it were, I wonder if you would guess that I was a bishop.
12: I don't know. Probably not.
11: Of course, some professions do give themselves away more easily than others.
12: Teachers, you mean?
13: Nonsense.
11: Oh?
0: Yes, well, I think we ought to be getting on.
12: Do you think you could spot a teacher, Bishop?
11: If you put it like that, I would have to say no.
14: There you are.
11: With certain exceptions. Take Mr. Holliday here. One only has to look at him and one knows.
0: Do you?
11: Of course. When I met him just now, I said to myself, that man looks exactly like a teacher.
12: Oh, really? I'll take a check if you like, Fred.

0: You've been listening to King Street Junior by Jim Eldridge, and starring Carl Harmon as Philip Sims and James Grout as Mr. Beeston, the head teacher. Tom Watson featured as Mr. Holliday, the deputy head, Margaret John as Mrs. Stone, the school secretary, Paul Copley as Mr. Long, Vivian Martin as Mrs. Rudd, Deirdre Costello as Mrs. Patterson, and Marlene Sidaway as Miss Lewis. The bishop was played by Paul Jessen, Rabbi Joseph by Jonathan Kidd, Sarah by Amanda Bittencourt, Assam and Robert by Daniel Roberts, and Ajaz by Paul Keating. The producer was John Fawcett Wilson.
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7: 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With our guest, the world's heavyweight champion, Joe Lewis. Music with Peter Van Steeden, the Merry Max. And Win Murray. The time has come. It's the Fred Allen Show. Hold your hats, folks. Here we go again. The overture is wham.
4: Here we go.

0: Budget to eliminate new income tax rise. Ask in state budget for 1940. One senator suggests legalizing lotteries. Another senator suggests taxing licensed bingo games to produce much-needed revenue. Ipana News takes problem to the man on the street. The double feature question, should New York State run a lottery and should bingo games be taxed? First, a little-known Albany lobbyist, Mr. Irving Slink, gives his opinion.
1: I say absolutely.
0: Absolutely what, mister? Just absolutely. You think, then, that you think that New York State should legalize lotteries?
1: Lotteries, bingo, slot machines, and the numbers racket. My plan covers everything.
0: Oh, you have a plan up at Albany, have you?
1: If I put over the Slink plan, the state's finances will operate 100% on a gambling basis.
0: Well, how do you mean?
1: Well, with a system today, the state just comes around and grabs your taxes, right?
0: Right.
1: The taxpayer ain't got a chance.
0: And with the Slink plan?
1: The state sends a man around.
0: Yes.
1: You tell him how much your tax is.
0: Yes.
1: And he tosses you for it.
0: In that way, the taxpayer has a chance.
1: Which is more than he's got today.
0: Well, thank you, Mr. Irving Slink, for lobbying for your hobby.
1: Say, which way is the Hudson River, friend?
0: Oh, are you catching the night boat to Albany, are you?
1: No, I'm skating back.
0: You're a skating enthusiast?
1: No, it's a publicity stunt for the Slink plan.
0: Oh, the photographers are going to be waiting as you skate into Albany?
1: Yeah, I got a caption for the picture already.
0: What is the caption going to be, Mr. Slink?
1: I slink on ice.
0: A masterpiece of understatement, and thank you, Mr. Irving Slink. An ex-businessman with a solemn warning for legislators who are considering gambling as a state enterprise is Mr. Simeon Franz. Now, Mr. Franz, you are against bingo?
2: Bingo made a bum out of me.
0: Really? I thought you were just a self-made man with no taste.
2: No. I'm a victim of bingo.
0: Well, what caused your economic downfall?
2: Well, last year I bought a movie theater. First, I renovated the entire interior.
0: I see.
2: I didn't know whether to charge a dollar and put velvet on the seats or charge 50 cents and put cretonne on the seats.
0: What did you do?
2: I finally decided to charge 15 cents and put seats on the seats. Well, I opened my theater.
0: And how was business?
2: Terrible. So I decided to run a bingo game along with the four pictures.
0: Oh, you were playing four pictures at your theater?
2: Yeah, I was giving them double features.
0: Oh, double features.
2: Didn't help none, though. Bingo was my last resort.
0: Well, were you going to give cash prizes?
2: Not cash. Dishes.
0: Dishes.
2: I had the janitor put up a sign on the marquee. Bingo tonight. Take home a beautiful dish.
0: What feature were you playing?
2: I forget the title. It was Hedy Lamarr and Something Revealing.
0: No doubt. But what about your bingo?
2: Well, the theater was packed. I walked out on the stage with my arms full of crockery.
0: Yes?
2: I said, ladies and gentlemen, these are the prizes for tonight's bingo game. These beautiful dishes.
0: Yes?
2: Then it comes. Blitzkrieg.
0: A riot?
2: Pandemonium. The audience started throwing chairs. A plush seat felt me. I was out colder than a Sonia Haney plot.
0: Well, what? That's pretty cold, too. What incited your audience?
2: Well, as they were lifting me into the ambulance, I saw the marquee sign. I knew then why the china was a letdown to the audience.
0: What did the marquee sign say?
2: Take home a beautiful dish, Hedy Lamarr.
0: And that's why you think bingo cannot be a success in this state, Mr. Franz?
2: Yeah, nothing can be a success without Hedy Lamarr.
0: You've got something there, Mr. Franz.
2: I wish I did have, brother.
0: You certainly express the sentiments of millions, and thank you, Mr. Simeon Franz. Even if New York State did legalize a giant lottery and was able to balance its budget, the losing taxpayer cannot benefit, and the winner will be out of luck, too. Ipana News shows why the lottery winner today cannot win. The scene? The Philbert Wentz apartment in New York City. It is early morning. Mr. Wentz enters.
3: Oh, Lily!
4: Yes, Herbert?
3: Did you see the morning paper?
4: No, Phil.
3: The lottery results are out.
4: Yeah?
3: Yeah.
4: What's the matter with you? You're shaking.
5: Well, look at this.
4: Where?
5: The winner of the New York State Lottery is...
4: Filbert Wentz.
5: Yeah, it's me. I win the lottery, Lily. We're rich.
4: Oh, boy. How much do you win?
5: Well, I can't read. The figures. Me head is swimming. Hey, if that's the landlord, give him a hot one.
4: Yeah. I'll open the door.
5: Okay.
6: Good morning, Mr. Filbert Wentz.
5: Yeah, I'm Filbert Wentz.
6: Congratulations, Mr. Wentz.
5: Yeah, thanks.
6: You won first prize in the state lottery.
5: I know. I just seen it in the paper.
6: I'm from Albany. Here's your check for $100,000.
5: Oh, thanks, bud.
6: Good day, Mr. Wentz.
5: Hey, get a load of this. Get a load of this.
4: Filbert!
5: Gee, $100,000. Hey, call up the project and tell them that I'm out.
4: Oh. Now, don't go for sight, Filbert.
5: I don't, Chester. Hey, see who that is. If it's the Morris Plan guy, give him a ring.
4: Yeah, Filbert.
6: Good morning, Mr. Filbert Wentz.
5: Now, I'm Filbert Wentz.
6: Congratulations, Mr. Wentz.
5: Well, thanks.
6: I hear you've just won first prize in the state lottery.
5: Yeah, I got the check right here.
6: Oh, good, good, good. I'm from the Federal Income Tax Department.
5: The Federal Income
6: Tax? Yes. The tax on $100,000 unearned income of 33 and a third percent is $33,333.33.
5: Yeah, I got
6: I'll
5: that,
6: take that $100,000 check, and here is our check for the balance.
5: Well, I'll take...
6: No doubt. Thank you, and good day,
5: Well, that brings me up. I win 100 G's and...
4: Oh, you still got plenty left,
5: Filbert. You said I have. Hey, did you phone yet?
4: No.
5: Call up the project and tell them I'm out. Now, what is... Hey, who's this?
4: I'll see.
7: Good morning, Filbert Ware.
5: Hey, I'm Wentz.
7: Congratulations, Mr. Ware.
5: Oh, thanks.
7: I'm from the state income tax department.
4: Huh?
7: You won a lottery prize?
4: Yeah.
7: The state tax of 33 and a third percent is $33,333.32.
5: 32 cents? That's 1 cent less than the federal.
7: Yes. We're underbidding the government to get the business.
5: Yeah, you mean I'm getting the business.
7: That is a matter of opinion. I'll take that $66,000 check, and here is our check for the balance.
5: Well, I'll be a...
7: Thanks you, and good day, Mr. Webb.
5: Well, I still got a third left. Did you call up the project?
4: Yeah, tell him you're out.
5: And how I'm out. I don't get that. Who is this?
8: Mr. Wentz?
5: Yeah, congratulations, Mr. Wentz. I know.
8: I'm from the state gift tax department.
5: The gift tax?
8: Yes, that $100,000 lottery prize you won is really a gift from the state, Mr. Wentz. And as a gift, it's subject to the usual 33 1/3% gift tax.
5: But I only got $33,333.35 left.
8: And your gift tax is $33,333.32. I'll take that check, and here is your balance.
5: 3 cents?
8: Exactly. Thank you, and good day, Mr. Wentz.
5: Well, how do you like that? 3 cents. 10 minutes ago, I had $100,000. Now I got 3 cents.
9: Well, come in.
10: Good morning, sir.
5: Filbert Wentz ain't here.
9: He went that way.
10: Well, you ain't looking for Wentz.
5: Well, you're here for something.
10: Yes, I'm checking on the cigarette pack.
5: Cigarette?
10: What's this pack on the table here?
5: I
10: thought so. No stamp. Now, where'd you get these cigarettes?
5: I swung them over to Jersey and carried them back in my mouth. So what?
10: So, you owe...
5: I owe. Oh, I won the lottery this morning. I got $100,000. First, I owe the federal tax. Then I owe the state tax. Then I owe the gift tax.
10: And now you owe the cigarette tax.
5: Well, I only got 3 cents left.
10: 2 cents for the state, 1 cent for New York City. Thank you, and good day.
5: Lily.
4: Yeah, Filbert.
5: Call up the project and tell them I'm in, will you?
0: And now, ladies and gentlemen, the Macs, who are merry by name as well as by nature, minus one, arise to vocally scuttle for us, the Robert E. Lee.

0: ladies and gentlemen, I give you our star comedian.
1: Good evening, and now, ladies and gentlemen, I give you our star announcer.
0: Good evening, now, ladies and gentlemen, I give you our star maestro.
2: Good evening, and now, ladies and gentlemen, I give you our star comedian.
1: Good evening. Now, wait a minute. This is where I came in here. And now, ladies and gentlemen, I give you our four-star news of the week. The IPANA News presents The World in Review. Albany, New York. New York State legislators debate...

0: you. Now that mental telepathy and thought transference are on the upbeat, ladies and gentlemen, I see no reason to hide my light under a bushel any longer. For the benefit of the skeptics, I shall choose a partner here at random, and through sheer willpower, make him tell me what I'm thinking. Now, this gentleman over here, would you mind, please?
1: Not at all.
0: Thank you. Have you ever taken a part in a demonstration of this kind before?
2: I play poker.
0: Oh, that's beside the point. Now, look me straight in the eye, sir. I am thinking of a cool, refreshing beverage. What is it?
2: Beer.
0: No, that's what you're thinking. No. Ginger ale was my answer. Now, this time, I'm thinking of a green vegetable.
2: Spinach.
0: Broccoli. But we're getting better. Now, sir, I'm thinking of a toothpaste.
2: Ipana.
0: Amazing, isn't it, Harry?
3: Well, no, I think it's quite natural for him to say Ipana, Fred. After all, Ipana is America's largest selling dentifrice. 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Don't ever forget this important dental fact.
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0: was In the Mood, played for you by Guy Lomsteeden and his Royal Rhythmadias. You got to fix up the end of that, Peter. It tangles up there at the finish. You notice there? Have it fixed up before you do. Vulcanize the end of it, I guess that's it. And now, ladies and gentlemen, our guest star tonight...
1: Excuse me, Mr. Allen.
0: Yes, Portland.
1: I just got a letter from Mama.
0: Well, our guest star isn't here at the moment. I'll take this up with you now until you see if he shows up a little later. You just got a letter from your mother, you said?
1: Yes.
0: Well, where is she?
1: Mama went to Florida. She goes every winter.
0: She go really? Say, I hear they had a cold wave down south last week. Did your mother mention it?
1: Well, I don't think so. I've got her letter right here.
0: What does she say?
1: It says, "This hotel is comfortable. I have a room with smudge pot, very reasonable."
0: A room with a smudge pot. Well, it can't be cold. That's the usual thing.
1: Now, she says, "This is the only winter resort where you can leave your hotel and be back in an hour with a sunbird and chilblains."
0: Back in an hour. That's good service. Does your mother say anything about the cold there? Have you noticed that?
1: Well, yes. Now, her last line says, "I hear they are putting alcohol in the Gulf Stream to keep it from freezing."
0: Alcohol in the Gulf Stream. Well, and that's the finish?
1: Yes. It says, "Heaven bless you and keep you from your loving mother."
0: Well, I guess she'd be very happy if it worked out that way. That was all very nice, Portland, except for one thing.
1: What?
0: Well, every time we mention anything on this program, somebody seems to start writing letters. Now, I don't want the whole of Florida after me tomorrow.
1: Well, Pop, you make an announcement like they do in pictures?
0: Say, that's a good idea. I'll do it right away. Ladies and gentlemen, the Florida used for the purpose of the preceding coal jokes is a fictional Florida, and any resemblance to any Florida... is purely coincidental.
1: That fixes that.
0: I'll know in the morning when the mayor of Winter Haven writes in.
2: Now, what about our... Pardon me, Fred. Excuse me for interrupting.
0: Well, why the excitement, Harry?
2: Well, your guest star is here.
0: Well, stop shaking and introduce him.
2: I want you to meet the heavyweight champion of the world, Fred. Joe Louis.
0: Good evening, Joseph.
3: Just call me Joe, Fred.
0: Yes, sir, Joe. Thanks. It certainly is a pleasure to welcome the world's heavyweight champion here for a social call.
3: Thank you, Fred.
0: You know, if you were here on business, Joe, I'd be just about passing New Rochelle now.
3: Don't worry, Fred. I just dropped in for a little talk.
0: Well, fine. Now I can speak freely. Say, how about giving us a little advance dope on your fight with Arturo Godoy a week from next Friday night?
3: I would be glad to, Fred.
0: Well, first about your condition. Now, how do you feel?
3: I feel fine, Fred. I've been in training 7 weeks.
0: In training 7 weeks. You know, I think it might interest our listeners, Joe, to hear how you condition yourself so expertly for a championship contest. You follow a regular daily routine?
3: Yes, Fred. I get up at daybreak and start out on the roadway.
0: Well, how far do you run?
3: I do 6 miles every day.
0: 6 miles. You know, it takes Glenn Cunningham a month and a half and 6 track meets to run as far as you do every morning. Well, what time do you get back to camp?
3: About 8:15. I get a rub down and goes back to bed for a couple of hours.
0: What time do you get up again for your breakfast?
3: Around 10:15.
0: And what do you eat? You run pool on a dozen eggs? Or grab off a brace of fried swine or some little tidbit?
3: No, I just eat a regular breakfast, fruit, syrup, and eggs.
0: And then what happens? You don't go back to bed again after breakfast, Joe?
3: No, I just loaf around the camp, read the mail, and maybe listen at the radio, Victrola.
0: Oh, you play the Victrola? You don't shoot pool or anything like that, billiards around there?
3: I sure don't.
0: And you play the Victrola, you say, too. Do you like, confidentially, Joe, do you like swing music?
3: I sure do.
0: You're a canvas cutter, huh? Say, I hope Godoy isn't a jitterbug, too. You two fellas might forget yourselves, shake hands at the bell, and say greetings, Gate, and shag around it, too.
3: We're not fighting at Roseland, Fred.
0: No, you're not fighting at Roseland. It's Madison Square Garden. But tell me, Joe, how long do you relax after your breakfast?
3: Tell my wake I start at 3 o'clock.
0: All right, now it's 3 o'clock. The camp visitors and newspaper men are assembled. Your sparring partners have made out their wills. Now what happens?
3: First, I warm up shadow boxing for about 5 minutes. Then I start boxing.
0: So how long does an average sparring partner hold up? Do most of the boys last through your entire training period?
3: Some do. Some of the other boys keep coming and going.
0: Coming and going, huh? Well, what is the shortest time any sparring partner has ever stayed?
3: Well, one fellow come to camp one day with a valet, a chauffeur, and a walking cane.
0: And what happened?
3: He boxed a half a round, then he went right out again with his valet, a chauffeur, and walking cane.
0: Well, at least he wasn't lonesome leaving, was he? Now, tell me, how many pounds do you lose during a workout, Joe?
3: About 4, but I gain some of it back by the next day.
0: And how many pounds will you lose during a fight?
3: It depends on how long the fight goes. In 10 rounds, I'll probably lose 6 or 7 pounds.
0: 6 or 7 pounds in 10 rounds. Your opponents probably gain a few pounds since they naturally would weigh more with lumps. I guess after all of this work, you're about ready to eat again, Joe.
3: I sure am. I have dinner about 5 o'clock.
0: Dinner at 5 o'clock. Well, what do you eat for dinner? Half a cow between two bread wagons?
3: No, just a simple meal, soup, steaks, and salad.
0: Well, what do you do after dinner now? Relax again?
3: Yeah, sometimes I turn on the radio.
0: The radio, huh? Have you any favorite programs?
3: I always listen to your show, Fred.
0: Well, that's fine.
3: And I also listen to Jack Benny.
0: Oh, that's not so good. Say, tell me, how come you listen to Benny?
3: Well, Rochester's a friend of mine.
0: Yes, Rochester's my favorite, too. Rochester and the commercial. The rest of that program is a lot of War Keegan, as far as I'm concerned. Say, Joe, Rochester, I perhaps shouldn't tell you this, but I'm going to. Rochester will probably be calling you in one of these weeks.
3: Is he having any trouble?
0: Well, no. No artistic trouble. But a little financial unhappiness has seeped into Rochester's life. Do you know what Benny gave Rochester for wages last year?
3: What, Fred?
0: Benny gave Rochester permission to listen to the Pot of Gold program. But enough about stingy Benny. I just mentioned him to tighten up the script at this point. Now, what time do you call it a day at camp, Joe?
3: I go to sleep about 10 o'clock.
0: About 10 o'clock. From daybreak to 10 o'clock, you certainly put in a full day. You know, most people think a fighter gets paid for just doing a half hour's work every few months.
3: Keeping in condition the full-time job, Fred.
0: Yes, it certainly is. But you can relax between fights, can't you? You can sit back and light up one of those Joe Jacobs chair leg cigars.
3: No, Fred. I never smoked or taken a drink in my life.
0: You've never smoked or taken a drink in your life. Well, that should certainly be an inspiration to every kid around the country who wonders how a champion gets to be champion.
3: Yes, Fred. Clean living pays, and I'm trying to set a good example.
0: Well, you certainly are accomplishing a lot, Joe. You've not only been a credit to your profession, you've done a whole lot to reawaken the public's confidence and interest in boxing. Now, tell me, are you going to take a vacation after next week?
3: No, Fred. This year I got four fights. I don't expect to be out of training at all.
0: Well, have you made any plans for the future? Do you want to retire undefeated like Tunney?
3: I'm too young to worry about retiring, Fred. I just go along fighting from year to year.
0: Yes, Joe, and you've done more for still life on the canvas than Rembrandt. Now, before you go, what about your fight a week from Friday?
3: Goodoy is a tough man, Fred, but I'm in good condition. I will do my best to win.
0: You know, I've been reading a lot about Goodoy's style, Joe, in his last fight here with Galento.
3: Yes, he's a rough and tumble fighter. You can't never tell what he's going to do next. I would have to keep my eyes on him all the time.
0: Well, I'm certainly glad you're going to fight Friday this time, Joe.
3: Why, Fred?
0: Well, I'll tell you. All of your fights last year were held on Wednesday nights. And as you know, they were all broadcast at 10 o'clock. And we always invited the studio audience, the audience here in the studio, to wait in and listen to your fight broadcast after our program. Now, when I finish talking here at 10 o'clock, I take this music stand here, and I put it about over there, you see? Now, in the Schmeling and John Henry Lewis fights, by the time I put the stand over there, the fights were over.
3: That's too bad, Fred.
0: Yes, it is. I missed both of those fights. Now, in the Galento fight, I put the stand over there and had a chance to sit down.
3: So did I, Fred.
0: Well, not for long. And thanks a lot for this little visit tonight, Joe. And a week from Friday night, come out punching and good luck.
3: Thank you, Fred, and good night.
0: Good night, and thank you, Joe. Thank you. And now Ms. Wynn Murray, the Melber of Jackson High, has been requested. Wynn just stood up and 17 people sat down. That was nice of you, Wynn. Mr. Wynn Murray has been requested by a party whose name we didn't quite catch over the phone to sing. You're mad, Wynn.
4: Oh.
0: Wynn has been asked to sing I Got Rhythm.

0: Thank you. My scouts tell me that whilst I was relaxing in my ivory tower, ladies and gentlemen, stark realism jimmied its way into our program. So at this juncture, we plunge into our own three-act version of Two Men and a Girl. Act one, a boudoir.
1: Dear, I don't know. With a nice figure and pretty hair and good clothes, I should be a lot more attractive than I am. I wonder if it could be my smile.
0: Act two, a dentist's office.
2: Well, I believe that the keynote of all beauty is a lovely smile. And a completely attractive smile depends not only on clean, bright teeth, but on firm, healthy gums as well.
0: Act three, the stage of the Fred Allen Show.
3: And that, ladies and gentlemen, is why Ipana toothpaste is so highly recommended. Because when used with massage, Ipana not only cleans and brightens your teeth, but it also helps give your gums the exercise and stimulation they need to keep them firm and healthy, and to help guard against gum trouble. So stop at your druggist's tomorrow for an economical tube of Ipana toothpaste. That is the first easy step on the road to firmer gums, brighter teeth, and a more attractive smile. Remember that a survey conducted by a famous national magazine recently reported this.
2: More dentists personally use Ipana toothpaste than any other dentifrice of any type.
3: Now make their choice your choice. Tonight, get a tube of Ipana toothpaste.

0: Now, ladies and gentlemen, the question of the week. This is Mr. and Mrs. Average Man's Round Table, where three persons selected from our audience are invited to give their opinions on a question that concerns some prominent issue of the day. These little sessions are entirely unrehearsed. Fred takes his place now at the round table where he meets his fellow debaters for the first time. Are you ready, Fred?
1: Yes, Fred, Harry. Well, that shows you what radio will do to you. I don't even know who I am anymore. Well, if Portland, yes, we're ready, and the forum is officially open. If Portland will be kind enough to introduce the first guest of member of our forum tonight.
2: All right.
1: We'll take it up from there.
2: Mr. Bob Warner from Woodside, Long Island.
1: Oh, good evening, Mr. Warner.
3: Good evening, Mr.
1: Have you ever heard any of our programs on the radio at home?
3: Yes, I have.
1: You have? Well, as you know, perhaps know then, it's customary for us here, for some unknown reason, to ask the members of our forum, our guests, their professions. Do you mind if I ask you what your work is?
3: No, I don't.
1: Oh, I should go ahead now.
3: You should go right ahead, yes.
1: I thought you would follow through, but I... Well, what is your profession?
3: A photographer's assistant.
1: A photographer's assistant. And what are the exact duties of a photographer's assistant?
3: Well, my job is to assist the artist to try to make the subject more beautiful.
1: Oh, I see. Do you do mostly commercial work or portrait work? Or...
3: Both commercial, theatrical, and portrait work.
1: Well, I guess commercial work isn't as exciting as the portrait work or working with live models, is it?
3: No, it is not.
1: Well, I shouldn't think so. You can't very well... take a roast beef out after you photographed it for the evening. You can't. But a great many changes have come into photography during the past few years for the better, haven't they?
3: They have.
1: I remember years ago getting your picture taken used to be a sort of an ordeal. You went to the photographer and he clamped one of those things in the back of your head and then he disappeared under a black sheet. Sort of a bit of Pittsburgh linen that always hung off the back of the camera. He disappeared under there. The next thing you heard, the guy said, watch for the little birdie. A hand came out and he squeezed a bulb that looked like the bladder in a basketball. And the sitting was over. And 2 weeks later, when you got your picture, you looked as though you had just been getting over an attack of embalming fluid. But everything today, of course, is different. Candid cameras, tabloid papers, picture magazines, a great interest in photography. Even in home movies. You don't do any home movie work, do you?
3: No home movie work.
1: I heard about a man over in Jersey last week who painted his wife and three children assorted colors. He was making a home movie in Technicolor. Well, thank you a lot, Mr. Warner, and welcome to our little word barbecue. Portland.
2: All right. Miss Joan Fry from New York City.
1: Well, good evening, Miss Fry.
4: Good evening, Mr. Allen.
1: Pardon me, I didn't mean to step on your lap. But, may I ask your profession?
4: I'm a professional crocheter.
1: A professional crocheter?
4: Mm-hmm.
1: How is business? So-so?
4: Business is wonderful.
1: Business is wonderful. Well, I'm happy to hear that. Do you? I could say that you and I have something in common. We both keep people in stitches.
4: Do you crochet, Mr. Allen?
1: No, I haven't come to that yet. But the way I'm going, it's only a matter of time. Where do you teach crocheting? Do you have a school, or is it for some company?
4: No, I work at the School Cotton Company.
1: Oh, the School Cotton Company. Mm-hmm. You teach knitting, too?
4: Yeah, we prepare the designs. Part of my job is to take the patterns that are done by the designers, and then we check them, find out how much thread is used, and how long it takes, and prepare them so that they can be put into books for the public to use.
1: Oh, I see. I was hoping that you taught knitting. I was going to ask you to have a short talk with Portland before you left.
4: Well, I can knit, too.
1: You can knit? Well, I wish you would talk to her. She started to make me a turtleneck sweater last year, and when the thing was finally completed, we found out there were no holes in the ends of the arms.
4: Crocheted it, she would have been much better.
1: Much better. Well, the turtleneck, too, hung down around my stomach. So I finally came to the conclusion that that was a sarong with legs, and I...
4: They're about there are a great many million women that are crocheting today, and it's very popular and it's fashionable, and I think Portland should learn to crochet.
1: Yes, Portland should learn to crochet. You can't do much knitting with a pound of flesh, can you? Well, thank you, Miss Fry. And now, Portland.
4: Mr. Sam Wright from Jersey City, New Jersey.
1: Oh, good evening, Mr. Wright. May I ask your business? Or...
5: I'm a clerk in a delicatessen store.
1: Well, a clerk in a delicatessen?
5: Yes, sir.
1: Then I'm not the first ham you've had to deal with. Thank you. We've eaten up quite a bit of time here, and I believe that brings us to our question, doesn't it, Portland?
4: Uh-huh.
1: I'd like to take up the delicatessen business with you, Mr. Wright, at length sometime, probably when we get through here. I'd like to discuss it with you. But that brings us to our question. Tonight, we take up something that concerns every man in America today. The subject is women's millinery. Now, during the past few years, we have seen women's hats go from the sublime to the ridiculous. Women have worn about everything on their heads but the kitchen sink, and we feel that it finally is time that something be done. Now, our question tonight is, what about the present-day millinery trend? Do you think women are going too far? Now, Mr. Warner, what do you think about women's hats?
3: Well, I think they're very funny.
1: You do think that for comedy purposes, they're accomplishing quite a lot.
3: I do.
1: You think that women are going too far with the styles?
3: Much too far.
1: It's time they go back to good old sane millinery. Huh?
3: Good old sane millinery and without hats.
1: And without hats. Are you married, Mr. Horner?
3: I am, sir.
1: Oh, well, that might account for your... Well, thank you. Now, Miss Fry, how do you feel about women's hats?
4: I think women's hats are grand. I think men's hats ought to be taken up, though. I think they're pretty bad.
1: Well, now, wait a minute. As far as I know, the styles in men's hats haven't changed for 25 years. They're still wearing those.
4: They buy a hat and wear it for 25 years.
1: Not the same hat. Will you take women's styles? Now, wait. Now, I'll show you. We're still wearing those derbies around here. The picture Snow White came out, didn't it? It wasn't now 3 months when 90% of the women around town were wearing those dopey hats. Now, I suppose Grapes of Wrath just came out. The next thing we see in the spring, all the women will be wearing old straw hats. The Ma Joe model will be the next thing. I think something should be done about it. I'm with Mr. Warner. How do you feel about it, Mr. Rye?
5: Well, I think the millinery line with the creators of the fashions, according to the individual lady's face and contour, the funny-looking hats sometimes become them.
1: You think that a woman has a surrealist face, one of those odd-looking hats might sort of fit her particular style of beauty.
5: Yes, exactly.
1: That's right. Well, there we have two of us against Miss Fry in the question of women's millinery. Our committee stands 2-1 then, and I feel that our discussion tonight will have no bearing on the spring styles, and I am sure that if all of the new hats worn in the Easter parade next April are laid end to end, they will get more laughs than all of the comedians in radio in the same position. The forum is adjourned. Thank you all for your kind participation. Thank you. Now, ladies and gentlemen, the Merrimacks, their song, Breezing Along with the Breeze.

0: Tonight, ladies and gentlemen, at great expense and, may I add, no little trouble, we bring you one of the rarest phenomena of natural history, a talking groundhog. Good evening, little fellow.
1: Good evening. You'll have to excuse me if I'm a little nervous and confused tonight.
0: Well, of course, a groundhog's first appearance on the radio.
1: No, it isn't that. It's the weather that's got me so confused. I'm not supposed to come out to look for my shadow until this Friday. But a month ago, it was so warm, I came out then. And what did I find? Santa Claus. It's all very confusing to me.
0: Well, with the dew in California a couple of weeks ago, and then this nationwide cold wave, it's pretty confusing to everyone. We don't know how to dress, and we don't know what minute we'll catch cold. Fortunately, there's no confusion about what to do at the first sign of a cold, is there, Harry?
2: Oh, indeed, Fred. More and more people every day agree that sparkling sal hepatica helps fight colds faster. Because, ladies and gentlemen, in a recent impartial survey among physicians conducted by leading medical journals, it was found that 7 out of 10 physicians recommend a saline laxative when treating a cold. And sal hepatica is, we believe, the outstanding saline laxative in America. There are 2 very good reasons for this, which you can check with your own doctor. First,
3: sal hepatica acts quickly, yet it is exceptionally gentle.
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0: Now it is mighty Alan Ott player time. Tonight, the Ott player... Tonight, one of the worst times, too, you can think. Tonight, the Ott players present another Hillbilly Court episode, ladies and gentlemen. It's called Mountain Justice. Oh, the judge saw his gavel was broken, so he didn't give a rap. Overture, Peter.
4: Rise, Rubes. His Honor, Ted Gallant.
5: Order in the court. First case.
6: Selina Hatch versus Felton Knapp.
5: Charge.
6: Operating the public nuisance.
5: Selina Hatch here in court.
7: Mad as a hen hawk and ready to swoop, Jed.
5: What turned you again to Felton, Selina?
7: Oh, tain't him, Jed. It's his goat. That goat's polluting the town of Possum Notch, causing ozone corrosion and property damage.
5: Goats are might high, you say?
7: High? He's a sinus menace, Jed. That goat gives every skunk in town an inferiority complex.
4: It ain't so, Jed.
5: Order in the court, Felton. Now, you say this goat's a nasal Mickey Finn, Selina?
7: You don't think I'm wearing this burlap veil to be chic, Jed?
5: Court ain't no luscious bead now. State your case, Selina.
7: Well, I'm a zither teacher, Jed.
5: Zither? That's one of them lap ukuleles, ain't it?
7: My only pupil, Pansy Crotty, lives next to Felton Knapp's shanty. Well, every day I cycle on down to give Pansy her zither lesson, and when I park my cycle, Felton's goat comes nosing round the wheel.
5: Well, what's this property damage you're charging here?
7: Well, yesterday I got a new bicycle horn from Sears and Roebuck. 'Twas $4 FOB.
5: FOB?
7: Fastened on bicycle. Well, I come down Main Street tooting, cutting figure eights and...
5: On the bicycle? Lord, must look like Chautauqua was in town. Well, you give your zither lesson as usual?
7: Got back on my bicycle, raised my burlap veil, and there's a rancid note dominating the handlebars, and my horn is missing.
5: Your horn is gone, huh?
7: Jed, that goat ate my horn from bulb to honk.
5: Now, stand down, Selina.
7: I'm suing for damage to the car.
5: Now, court will see you treated right. Stand down. Felton Knapp?
4: Hold your nose, Judge. Here it comes.
5: Phew, I should say so. That ain't all you, Felton.
4: No, sir, I got my goat here, Judge. Come on out, Herman.
5: Lord, open the window, somebody. Well, that's a little better. Don't help much, though. Window should be from the other way. Guilty or not guilty, make it snappy, Felton.
4: Not guilty, Jake.
5: Quiet, hush up. Selina here says her handlebars were spicy and her bicycle horn was missing. Now, evidence again your goat, Felton, is potent and mighty incriminating.
4: Well, that don't prove nothing, Judge. Nobody's seen my goat boat in the felony today.
5: No? Order in the court. That's contempt of court.
4: Now, look here, Judge. You ain't making my goat the goat. He's innocent.
5: Court ain't so sure, Felton. Now, effin' it's an inside job, that goat's still concealing that horn on his person.
4: Well, that's for you to prove, Judge.
5: And that's just what court's going to do. Sheriff, grab that goat.
6: Hold him, Sheriff. I'm trying to hold him, sir.
5: Now, squeeze his stomach, Sheriff.
6: I'm squeezing, sir.
5: That's all I want to know. 30 days, Felton. Table away, Sheriff.
6: Yeah, come on,
5: get him out of here. Far as the court's concerned, that goat is gone with the wind. Order in the court. You, Selina. Next case.
4: Rubes of Possum Notch versus Wilbur Paddy.
5: And the charge is?
4: Murder, Jake.
5: Order in the court. That's the charge. You all hear it. Charge is murder. Wilbur Purdy to the bar.
6: I'm innocent, Judge.
5: We'll see. Charge here. That's only one man's opinion. What's your mouth in there? The charge here says, says you shot to death Obadiah Jones, a taxidermist, described herein as being a frugal and law-abiding citizen.
6: Well, I'm innocent, Judge.
5: The court will decide. Wilbur, stand down. First witness, Shirk Mullen.
8: If you're asking me, Judge, the wrong party was done for. Wilbur should have shot himself.
6: I'm innocent, Judge.
5: Order, put him in the corner. Stand down there, Wilbur. Proceed, Sheriff.
8: Well, this here Wilbur Purdy's a pest, Judge. His presence in our midst is a blot on the fair name of Possum Notch.
5: Defendant been cutting didos, Sheriff?
8: Well, he's been singing, Judge. Wilbur's an amateur tenor. Calls himself the Ozark Oriole.
5: Voice flat, is it?
8: It's flat as a bride's first waffle. And raucous as auctioneer at closing time.
5: For sakes almighty.
8: I've seen Wilbur singing in a cornfield and crows passing over with their claws to their ears.
5: Yeah. What's about this murder, Sheriff?
8: Well, sir, I live right next door to Wilbur, Judge. Last night, long about 8 o'clock, Wilbur rattled my gate to cuff me for a glass of water. Not if you're wetting your neck to sing, I says.
5: Yeah, what'd he say to that?
8: Save your wind to blow bird's eggs, he says. I'm singing for Obadiah Jones tonight, he says. I've been invited, he says.
5: He says. Was Obadiah a music lover?
8: Obadiah was the town miser, Judge. Obadiah was tighter than the head on a Salvation Army drum.
5: And? Well, guess that's that. After Wilbur barred the water, where'd you see him again?
8: About an hour later, he come rushing into my yard. He was a-trembling.
5: Yeah.
8: He says, I just shot Obadiah Jones, he says. And with that, he starts singing the prisoner's song.
5: Now, stand down, Sheriff.
8: Okay, baby, don't.
5: Yes, thank you. Next witness, Widow Jones.
9: Back in circulation and not complaining, Judge.
5: You're fending off your grief, Widow?
9: You can't fend what you don't feel, Judge.
5: Ain't nothing gone out of your life?
9: Nothing but the meanest man in Possum Notch. Obadiah Jones was tighter than the G-string on a mail-order fiddle.
5: Yeah.
9: My life with Obadiah was one round of malnutrition.
5: Well, how'd you come to marry?
9: Well, Obadiah was a taxidermist, Judge, and my hobby was saving stuffed doves.
5: Stuffed doves?
9: Yeah. By the time I had 40 doves, I had seen a lot of Obadiah.
5: And one thing led to mating.
9: Yeah. Obadiah thought I had money, and I thought I was going through life getting my dove stuff for nothing.
5: Yeah. Well, when's your first suspicion Obadiah was cheap?
9: On the honeymoon, Judge.
5: Yeah.
9: Obadiah showed me a timetable, put a cinder in my eye, run the water in the bathtub, and said, well, that saves going to Niagara Falls.
5: Mighty cheap. Where'd you live?
9: With my folks, till they went back to live with their folks. Then we moved in Obadiah's taxidermy shop.
5: Must have been mighty spooky living there.
9: Lord, I got to dreaming every night, and all my dreams were stuffed and had feathers onto them.
5: Yeah? What'd you eat?
9: Almost nothing, Jim. Why, for Thanksgiving, Obadiah come home with a sparrow and said, turkeys are sure running small this year.
5: Kept cutting down, did he?
9: Every day, Judge. I finally sent for Doc Hawkins.
5: What did Doc diagnose?
9: Doc said Obadiah was so cheap, he had the beriberi down to one berry.
5: Lord, what was you eating then?
9: Towards the end, for breakfast, we was drinking a quart of water.
5: Yeah?
9: For dinner, we'd split a yeast cake.
5: For supper?
9: For supper, we'd just sit around in a warm place and swell.
5: Now, About the murder, widow.
9: That walking cat called Wilbur Purdy done it.
5: Well, how come Wilbur, the whaler, was singing for your husband?
9: Well, Obadiah must have gone potty from starving, Judge. All to once, he started inviting Wilbur Purdy over to sing for him.
5: Are you present at Wilbur's recital?
9: Not me, Judge. When I'd see him coming with his music and tuning fork, I'd take a walk.
5: You took a walk the night of the murder, did
9: yeah.
5: you?
9: Yeah. And when I come back, Obadiah was laying under a stuffed water buffalo dead.
5: Well, stand down. Thank you, widow. Stand down. Wilbur Purdy?
6: Standing by, but still innocent, Judge.
5: You shot Obadiah Jones, Wilbur Purdy?
6: Yeah, but I had my reasons, Judge.
5: What reasons, Wilbur?
6: Judge, for 20 years... everybody in Possum Notch has made my life miserable on account of my singing.
5: Yeah.
6: I've changed my religion 6 times until I've been hooted out of every choir in town.
5: Yeah.
6: Folks even give me money to audition for the major over the phone so they can hear the major hang up.
5: Vocally, you ain't never heard a kind word.
6: Not till the first time Obadiah Jones called me into his taxidermy shop and asked me to sing.
5: Well, how did Obadiah look?
6: He was pretty pale and thin, Judge.
5: Yeah.
6: He just slouched there and I sang, oh, I think of that I shall never see.
5: What happened when you finished singing, Wilbur?
6: Well, Obadiah said bravo, kind of weak-like. Lord, I was grateful, Judge.
5: Yeah.
6: For the first time in my life, I'd heard a kind word after my singing.
5: Proceed.
6: Well, 2 days later, Obadiah asked me in again.
5: Was he looking any better?
6: Worse, Judge.
5: Worse.
6: Obadiah's cheekbones was out so fur his face looked like 2 teabags with skin on them.
5: You sang again, did you?
6: Sylvia, Judge. Sylvia, just the echo.
5: Your homicide at Obadiah should have been vice versa. What come on?
6: Well, last night Obadiah invited me in again, Judge.
5: Yeah.
6: He was too weak to talk.
5: Yeah.
6: He just motioned me to sing, and I started, I dream of a genie with a dark rock.
5: And
6: then the door flows open and Doc Hawkins come busting in.
5: Yeah.
6: I just got the part with the light brown hair.
5: Yeah.
6: And Doc says, this is the cheapest dodge you've pulled yet, Obadiah Jones. You keep on doing this stunt and it'll kill you, Doc says.
5: Did you ask Doc what stunt Obadiah was pulling?
6: Yep, Doc told me and I seen red.
5: Why?
6: That skinflint weren't no music lover.
5: No?
6: He didn't want to hear me sing Freeze.
5: No?
6: He weren't inviting me to hear Sylvia and I Dream of Jeannie neither.
5: What then?
6: Obadiah Jones was asking me to sing so he could go without food.
5: Go without food?
6: That varmint was using my singing to spoil his appetite, Judge, and that's why I shot him.
5: Justifiable homicide.
6: Sylvia.
5: Just in time.
3: So, ladies and gentlemen, some of our friends here in the studio sneezed during tonight's show. Many of you probably in your own homes did the same thing. So, before you go to bed, will you please put 2 teaspoonfuls of sal hepatica in a glass of water and drink it? Then see if you don't honestly thank us for suggesting a modern way to help fight your cold faster. You can check the 2 reasons why sparkling sal hepatica does get after colds faster with your own doctor.
10: First, sal hepatica is speedy, yet it's very gentle, and speed is mighty important in fighting a cold. Second, and just as important, this famous saline laxative also helps nature counteract the acidity that so frequently accompanies a cold.
3: Remember, in a recent survey, it was found that 7 out of 10 doctors recommend the saline laxative in treating a cold. And sal hepatica is, we believe, America's outstanding saline laxative. So, for faster action against colds, get a bottle of gentle, quick-acting sal hepatica.
5: Thank you, Harry. Now, before we tie a verbal string around tonight's bundle of fun, ladies and gentlemen, may we remind you that next Wednesday evening we bring you your Song of the Week.
11: Meh, meh, meh, said the little goat. Meh,
5: meh. Just a minute, Lanny. That's said the little fox, isn't it?
11: I'm the goat from the sketch. I'm taking an encore. Meh, meh.
5: Oh, I thought I'd get out of here. And our guest will be...
3: Miss Margaret Melick, the Western Union Telegraph soloist. Hear Miss Melick swing a singogram addressed to you next Wednesday.
5: And music.
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0: We present Arthur Lowe, John LeMessurier, and Clive Dunn in Dad's Army. Episode 9, Operation Kilt, featuring John Lorre, Arnold Ridley, and Ian Lavender, with this week's guests, Pearl Hackney and Jack Watson. Here is the news, and this is John Snagg reading it. As the war progresses, the Home Guard continues to keep up its efforts in the defense of our homeland. At the headquarters of the local platoon at Warmington-on-Sea, Captain Mannering is already in his office at the church hall when Sergeant Wilson arrives.
1: Ah, I see you're already here, sir.
2: Well done, Wilson. You know, you're wasted in the Home Guard. You should be in the Observer Corps.
1: Well, that's quite funny, sir.
2: Thank you. I noticed you came in by the side door and not through the main hall. Presumably you remembered the booby trap we set out there last night.
1: Yes, sir, yes. Do you think it will really prove effective?
2: Well, of course it will. What do you mean?
1: Well, I don't know, sir. It strikes me only a complete idiot would be caught out by it.
2: There, you see? Thought you said no one but a complete idiot could get caught by that booby trap.
1: Yes, sir. Yes. And I still do.
3: Mr. Mannering! Mr. Mannering, sir!
2: Good evening, Corporal Jones.
3: I'm sorry, sir. I forgot about the booby trap.
2: Yes, so we heard. Well, what do you want? Was it really necessary to burst in like that?
3: Well, I want to be the first one to bring you the good news.
2: Oh, what's that?
4: Has Hitler surrendered?
3: No, no, it's much better than that. Meat rations gone up. Gone up from 1 and 10 pence to 2 and 2.
2: Oh, thank you, Corporal Jones. That's a great comfort.
3: Yes, I'm afraid your butter ration has gone down 2 ounces, but the fat ration is still at 8 ounces. So that means you can have 6 of marge and 2 of butter, or 4 of marge, 2 of cooking fat, and 2 of butter. Or 4 of cooking fat and 2 of marge and 2 of butter. Or you can have 3 of cooking fat and 3 of marge and 2 of butter. Or 4 of marge and 4 of cooking fat, or 8 of marge.
1: Yes, well, thank you. Thank you, Jones. Thank you very much. You've been a great help.
3: Yes, thanks.
1: By the way, sir, this packet came for you at the back just after you left.
2: Oh, thank you, Wilson. Wonder what it is. Ah, now this is most interesting. A book on PT.
3: Of course, Mr. Wilson, if you felt like you could have 6 of cooking fat.
1: All right, Jess.
2: Now, this should definitely get rid of some excess fat.
3: No, you can't have any excess fat, sir. I told you. You can either have 2 of marge...
2: Jones, that's enough. Now, listen to this, both of you. In future, all Home Guard units will do 15 minutes PT before parade. Right, we start tonight.
1: Tonight, sir. But who's going to take us?
2: Well, I am, of course.
1: Oh.
2: All the instructions are here in the book. Can't go wrong.

0: No, I suppose not, sir.
1: Right, Jones, get the men ready for PT.
2: Right, sir.
1: And don't forget, Jones, tell them to strip off.
3: I'll do that, sir. Right. Come on, up. Get stripped off.
4: Stripped off? What for?
3: Well, Captain's going to give us some PT, Fraser.
4: God's sake. God forbid me, he can't strip off. It's only his clothes that keep him from falling apart.
1: Corporal Jones, why aren't the men ready?
3: Well, I'm ready, sir, but the rest of the men are being a bit backward about being forward and taking their clothes off, you see, sir.
1: I see. Right, now pay attention, men. I've just had an order from GHQ that we're to do 15 minutes PT before every parade.
5: Oh, yes.
1: Now, if we're going to beat the Hun, we must be fit in every way. Clean bodies and clean minds. Isn't that so, Sergeant Wilson?
0: Oh, yes, definitely, sir.
1: Now, I've never asked you to do anything that I wouldn't do myself. So on the command, strip. We shall all strip to the waist together. Right. Strip.
6: Excuse me, sir.
1: Yeah, what is it, Godfrey?
6: Do you want me to remove my binder?
1: Remove your what?
6: My flannel binder. Shall I take it off?
1: Yes, of course.
6: Would you mind holding the safety pin for a minute? Maybe you can hold one end of a material and I'll untwist myself out of it.
1: Oh, keep it on. At that rate, we'll be here all day. Fall the men in, Sergeant.
0: All right, sir. Right, platoon. Platoon, fall in. All right, platoon. Attention.
1: Thank you, Sergeant. Now, men, on the command spring, I want you...
7: Mr. Mannering?
1: Oh, you know, Mrs. Pike. We're rather busy at the moment.
7: Yes, I'm sorry to interrupt you, but you see... Oh...
1: What's the matter, Mrs. Pike?
7: Oh, I've just realised. You're all half naked.
1: That's right. We're just about to start some PT.
7: Oh, I see. Well, don't let Frank stand around too long like that, will you, Mr. Mannering? I don't want him to start with his chest again.
1: Don't worry, Mrs. Pike. He'll soon warm up.
0: Oh, really, Mavis? Can't you see we're busy?
7: Arthur. Why have you still got your shirt on?
1: Yes, come on, Wilson. What's the matter with you?
0: Well, I don't think it would be very good for discipline, sir.
1: What are you talking about?
0: Well, you see, sir, I'm afraid I've got rather a large hole in my vest.
7: Oh. You didn't put that vest on again this morning, did you, Arthur? I told you to leave it out for me to mend.
0: Oh, please, Mavis, not so loud.
7: I'll tell you what, Arthur. Take your shirt and your vest off together and no one will notice. You know, Mr. Mannering, Arthur's got a lovely physique. When he strips off.
1: Does he really?
7: Come on, Arthur. You've got nothing to be ashamed of with your body.
0: Mavis, please. Oh, all right.
7: Oh, that's better. Oh, he does look nice. Doesn't he, Mr. Mannering?
1: What is it you actually want, Mrs. Pike?
7: Yes, I nearly forgot. Just a moment, I've got it in my handbag. Oh, dear, it's right down here. It's not there. Now, wait a minute. Oh, here it is. I think it must be part of Frank's gun, which he left behind. Yeah, here it is.
1: Good heavens. It's a rifle bolt.
7: Is it important?
1: Yes, Mrs. Pike, it is very important. Pike?
8: Yes, Captain Mannering?
1: Come over here, boy. What do you know about this?
8: Oh, that's an easy one, sir. It's a rifle bolt. Fits into the breech above the magazine when you want to cock your rifle.
1: I know all that, you stupid boy. The point is, it's your rifle bolt. It belongs to your rifle.
8: Oh, I'm sorry, sir. I must have forgotten to put it back when I cleaned it.
7: You left it on the draining board, Frank. I'm afraid I washed it up with the tea things.
1: Washed it up?
7: Well, anyway, there's no harm done. Well, I must be off now. Mr. Mannering, don't let Fran stand around too long without his jacket on, will you? One off. Oh, you do look nice. You really do.
0: Oh, please, Mavis, not again.
7: Oh. Bye.
1: Pike, I'll talk to you later. Go and fall in again.
8: Yes, Mr. Mannering.
1: Now, perhaps you can start some PT.
8: Mr. Mannering?
1: Yeah, what is it now?
8: I don't know what to do with my rifle bolt. I mean... I haven't got any pockets.
1: Well, use your initiative.
8: Yes, sir.
1: Don't put it on the floor. Especially after your mother's taken the trouble to wash it up.
8: I'll stick it down the front of my vest.
1: Oh,
8: then,
1: yes,
8: right?
1: Stick... Yes. Sergeant, give me the PT manual.
0: Right, here we are, sir.
1: Thank you. Ah, yes. Deep breathing. In through the nose, out through the mouth. Right. Now, extend your legs apart. Chest out. Hands on your hips. And, Godfrey.
6: Yes, Mr. Mannering?
1: I think it would look better if you had both hands on your hips.
6: Oh, I'm so sorry, sir.
1: Right, men. You ready? Now then. In. Out. In. Out. In. Out.
3: Hey, Mr. Fraser, what's that funny smell?
4: That's fresh air. From all those open windows.
1: All right. Right, men. I'll move on to the next exercise. Ah, this will warm you all up. Stand for attention. Now, jumping astride with the feet and arms at the same time, like this. Stride together. Stride together. Stride together.
2: Shall I hold the manual, sir?
1: Ah, that's a good idea, Sergeant. Yes, here you are.
4: Thank you.
1: Stride together. Keep up, Pike. Stride together. Front, go on, Walker. Stride together. Stride. Don't joggle the book. Up and down like that, I can't read it.
2: Grandma say so, sir. It's not the book that's jogging up and down. It's you.
1: Stride together. Stride. Platoon. Halt. Oh, it's all right. I'll be... I bet you feel better for that. I know I do. What's next, Sergeant?
2: Press-ups, sir.
1: Really? You sure?
2: Oh, yes, sir, quite sure. Definitely press-ups.
1: Yes, well, I think we'll leave those for the moment. They're a good one to finish us off. I mean, to finish off. Well, we're going to the next one. What's that, Wilson?
2: It's a, touching the toes, sir.
1: Really? Well, that's a fairly simple exercise. Right, men. Touching the toes half a dozen times. Begin. Arms above the head. And down.
4: Oh!
1: Are you all right, sir?
4: Push, my bingo.
1: What? I can't straighten up again.
2: Jones, bring one of those chairs over for Mr. Mannering.
3: Yeah, right away, Mr. Wilson.
8: Can I get a doctor, Sergeant?
4: You'd be better off getting a new PT instructor.
3: Right, here's the chair, Mr. Mannering.
2: Thank you, Jonesy, thank you. Now, sit down very carefully, sir. Very carefully. That's it, that's right. Now, down, down.
1: Oh! Up! Get me up! Oh, I must stand. Oh, it's agony.
2: There you are, sir. You're still bent double.
1: No, that I can't help it. I think I'm stuck like this for good.
3: Permission to make a suggestion, sir.
1: Yes, Jones.
3: What about trying brown paper in a hot iron?
1: That's all right. As long as I'm bent forward like this, I'll be all right. I'll just take a walk up and down.
2: That's all right, sir. Off you go.
6: Doesn't it become comfortable, Mr. Wilson?
2: Yes, yes, he does. He's less coffee, doesn't he? But I did warn him. I didn't think he should take the men in PT.
3: Yeah, well, it's supposed to be good for you.
2: Well, it hasn't done Mr. Mannering much good.
3: Hey, Mr. Wilson?
2: Yes?
3: Who's that strange bloke in the kilt who's just come in?
2: Oh, that must be Captain Ogilvy from the Highland Regiment. He's going to brief us about the manoeuvres on Saturday.
9: Oh. Good day to you, Sergeant. Which is Captain Mainwaring?
2: Oh, good afternoon, sir. That's Captain Mannering down there.
9: Oh, Mannering, I'm see. What's he looking for?
2: It's his lumbago. He was showing us a PT exercise, and he got stuck.
9: Oh, is that all? Well, I'll soon fix that. Stand still, Captain Mannering.
2: What are you going to do?
9: Don't worry, you'll see. Now, just put my knee in your back like this.
2: I'd rather wait.
9: No. One, two, three, pull!
2: Oh!
9: There. How's that?
2: Oh, unbelievable.
9: Good. Then let's get down to business.
1: Hold them in, Sergeant.
2: All right. Fall in, man. Please, you can.
9: Now then, Captain, this is the scheme for Saturday's exercise. A sergeant and five of my men will attempt to capture your headquarters. Now, we shall start off from our HQ at Manor Farm, which is 3 miles away. We will then infiltrate through the town and try to capture your HQ here.
4: Well, that shouldn't take long.
1: Now stop talking.
9: Well, as you outnumber us 3-1, you shouldn't find it very difficult to stop us. On the other hand, my men are highly trained professional soldiers, so watch out for yourselves.
1: All right. And all your men, we intend to give them a very tough time. We're all fighting fit. Harvey, Sergeant Wilson.
2: Oh, yes, indeed, sir. Well, some of us more than others, sir.
9: Now, each side will have 3 lots of paint. Red paint for dead, blue paint for wounded, and white paint for a prisoner. They will then daub the enemy with the appropriate colour. If one of the enemy is wounded and taken prisoner as well, then you will daub him with a dash of blue and white paint. Now, have you got that, Captain Manning?
1: Yes, we've got that, Captain.
9: Good. Now, if on the other hand I think that he's dead instead of wounded, I shall add 2 daubs of orange paint. But if I think that he's neither dead, wounded, nor a prisoner, then I shall give him a daub of yellow paint, which will then cancel the whole thing. In the event of a dispute, you will call me. I shall be carrying a tin of orange and a till of yellow paint. And if I decide that he's wounded and not dead, I shall add 1 daub of orange paint. Now, are there any questions?
3: Will you be letting us have that in writing, sir?
9: Of course not, Corporal. Now, operations will commence at 2200 hours.
2: 10 o'clock, sir.
1: Ah, yeah, 10 o'clock.
9: That's what I said, 2200 hours. Now, if you want to see me about anything, I shall be at my HQ at Manor Farm. You can carry on with your PT now, Captain Mannering. And I must say, by the look of your men, they can do with it. What's your name, lad?
8: Pike, sir.
9: How old are you, Pike?
8: 17, sir.
9: Well, another year or so, you'll be ready for the army.
8: I want to go in the navy.
9: Oh, you're very puny-looking for your age, lad. And round-shouldered, too.
8: I'm very fit, sir.
9: Are you now? Well, just see how fit you are. Now, I'm going to give you a wee blow to test you. Now, clench your stomach muscles real tight.
8: Yes, sir, but I don't
9: now,
8: think you ought
9: don't
8: to really...
9: argue, lad. Here it comes. Ah!
1: All right, Captain Ogilvy.
9: Yes, of course I'm all right. Oh, dear. Good afternoon, Captain.
1: Bye, sir. Gracious, Pike. You took that punch extremely well.
8: Thank you.
1: Your stomach muscles must be like steel.
8: Well, they are, sir. Very like steel. But I did try to warn him.
1: What do you mean?
8: Well, he hit my rifle bolt. Remember, I stuck it down my vest.
1: Now then, men. As Captain Ogilvy told you yesterday, on the night manoeuvres on Saturday, he and 6 of his best men are going to attempt to capture our headquarters here. Now, I don't mind telling you, we are up against a pretty formidable opponent. Are there any suggestions as to how we should tackle this problem?
3: I've got a suggestion, sir.
1: Well done, Jones. What is it?
3: Why don't we move our headquarters? Then when they get there, they won't know where it is.
1: No, I don't think that's quite the idea, Jones. Now, let's study the plan that I've drawn on the blackboard here. Hand me that pointer, will you, Wilson?
2: Here you are, sir.
1: Thank you. Now, our headquarters is here, and the enemy could either come in from the north through the botanical gardens here, or through the woods here. Now, he won't come through the woods, because if he does, he's got to cross this main road, and we shall spot him at once. On the other hand, he can't get through the woods onto the beach because of the steep cliffs. So, he will either come in from the north, through the botanical gardens, or from the west.
2: It's going to be a bit of a job to cover all these points with only 17 men.
1: Well, now we must keep cool and think. What examples can we take from great military campaigns of the past? For instance, what position would Napoleon take?
3: Well, sir, he usually stood with one hand stuck in his jacket.
1: Thank you, Jones. I'm well aware of how Napoleon stood.
2: I know, sir. Why don't we send somebody into the enemy's camp, so to speak, to find out what their plans are?
10: This is a farm, sir. Why not dress someone up as a land girl?
1: With all these soldiers about, Godfrey might have the wrong results. No, we have to think of some other way of getting into that farm.
4: Here. What we really need to do is to smuggle somebody in there in something that wouldn't look out of place.
2: Just a moment, sir. It's given me an idea. If we could smuggle one of the lads into the farm, hidden in the haycart, he might be able to pick up some useful information.
1: Yes, that's good thinking, Wilson.
4: I know a farmer, sir. I think he would maybe lend us a haycart, sir, and a wee tractor to pull it.
1: Well done, Fraser. Now, this is beginning to sound quite promising. Now, we need someone to travel in the hay and to wait about in it, perhaps for some time. We need someone young for that. Pike, you'd better do that.
8: Yes, sir. Well, there's just one thing, sir.
1: What's that?
8: My hay feed. Would you think it matters?
1: Of course it matters, you stupid boy. Can't have you in the enemy camp sneezing all the time. Give the game away. No, we need somebody who isn't affected in that way.
3: Permission to speak, sir?
1: Yes, Jones.
3: I'd like to volunteer not to be affected in that way.
1: All right, Jones, if you really want to. Now, we need someone to drive the hay cart. someone to dress up as a farmhand.
2: Well, perhaps I could do that, sir. I mean, after all, it was my idea.
1: Oh, I don't know, isn't it? Aren't you a bit suave for that job? You'd have to disguise yourself as a yokel. I mean, what would you say if you were challenged?
2: Well, I'd go like this. I'd go... Oh, something like that I'd do. Make some noise like that. That's what I'd do.
1: Oh, dear. Oh. Well, let's hope you don't get challenged at all. All right, then. Operation Haycart is on. And I will try and fix it for tomorrow.
11: Hey, Mr. Wilson.
2: Yes, Jones, what is it?
11: How long have we been here?
2: Just a minute. I can't see my watch in all this hay. Ah, yes, that's better. Well, if it's 8:30 now, we drove into the barn at 6:30. So that means we've been here nearly 2 hours.
11: I suppose we're in the right barn.
2: Oh, yes, of course we are. Yes, yes, yes. Yeah. I told you when I drove in, I saw all those rifles stacked over in the far corner.
11: Well, if they don't come soon, we'll have to go away again.
2: You know, I may not sound it, but I'm feeling rather drowsy, actually. Yes. I nearly dozed off just now. What about you?
11: Well, I'm all right, but my foot's gone to sleep.
12: Bring the men over to the barn, Sergeant.
2: Did you hear that, Jones? This may be our chance to hear something to our advantage.
11: You sound like a letter from one of them solicitors.
12: All right, Sergeant, this is a good place as any. Pin that plan of the area on this he-cart. Now, pay attention, men. This is the plan. The scheme starts at 2200 hours, but we shall move off at 2100 hours. Is that quite clear?
11: Yeah, that's not fair, is it, Mr. Wilson?
2: Let's be quiet and listen.
12: Now, we shall skirt the town and move through these woods here and capture their HQ. Any questions?
11: I don't think we've got any questions, have we, Mr. Wilson?
2: Not at all.
12: Now, as I said before, the scheme starts at 2200 hours, and 5 minutes later, we shall be in their HQ, which I'll mark with this flagged pin here.
11: Who?
2: What, Jones?
11: Well, it's all right for you, Mr. Wilson, but my rear's up against this perishing map.
12: I've just marked the other landmarks I've mentioned.
11: Oh, no.
12: There's the woods.
11: There.
2: No! For heaven's sake, don't move, Jones.
12: And, of course, the cliffs here.
2: Oh!
12: And the ropes will be at the bottom here.
11: Bah! If only he knew how accurate he was.
1: Right, Wilson. Are we all here?
2: Yes, sir.
11: And I've got the paint, Mr. Mannering.
1: Well done, Jones. We'll teach them to start an hour early. Now, pay attention. I'll just go over the plan again. There are 5 paths through the woods, and every one is now covered by one of our man-traps. Now, what happens is this. The enemy comes running down the path. He puts his foot in the noose, which is lying on the ground and disguised by leaves, etc. The counterweights, lashed up to the tree above him, take his weight, then one of you pulls the main rope, and up he goes, feet first.
8: I wouldn't like that. Blood will all go to my head.
1: Right.
4: Excuse me, sir. But have you ever seen this idea work?
1: Yes, of course I've seen it work.
2: In a Tarzan film, wasn't it, sir?
1: All right, that'll do. Now, let's see. It's red paint for wounded.
2: No, sir. No. It's red for dead, blue for wounded.
11: No, you've got to do it wrong, Mr. Wilson. What? It's white for wounded and yellow for dead.
8: I know, sir. Look, why don't we give him a bit of each, just to make sure?
1: Splendid idea, Mike. Yes. Initiative. That's what I like to see.
8: I saw it in a Laurel and Hardy film.
1: Right. They'll be taking up their positions soon, so we'd better stand by.
2: I've just had a thought, sir.
1: What is it, Wilson?
2: Well, we may have covered all the paths with booby traps, sir, but including Captain Ogilvy, there'll be 7 of them attacking, and we're only rigged 5 man-traps.
1: By Jove, you're right, Wilson. We'd better rig 2 more on that main path. The one they'll take once they've crossed the bridge.
2: Oh, that's a good idea, sir.
1: I'll tell you what, son. Take Corporal Jones with you and fill those 2 gaps in our defences.
2: All right, sir. I'll see you later. Come on, Jones.
1: Right. The rest of you, prepare to man your respective traps.
2: Aye, sir.
1: Shouldn't take Sergeant Wilson and Corporal Jones long to organise the other 2.
11: Mr. Wilson, if you just care to put your finger on this knot, I reckon these 2 man-traps are ready.
2: Well done, Jones. There.
11: That's it.
0: Thank you, Mr. Wilson. Now, come on. Let's hide in these bushes.
11: Yes, right you are, Mr. Wilson.
0: Well, this'll do. Now we must be very, very quiet.
11: Mr. Wilson.
0: Oh, what is it?
11: Can you hear anything?
0: No.
11: Neither can I.
0: What are you talking about?
11: Well, I thought perhaps you could hear something that I couldn't.
0: But I can't.
11: I heard that.
13: Forward, men!
0: They've started, Jones.
11: They seem to come from over there.
0: Yeah, that's probably Fraser's trap.
11: That must be Pikey's.
0: It seems to be working. That's probably Walker's.
11: That's four.
0: Five. They'll be getting nearer soon.
11: Ooh, they're getting closer.
1: Ah, there you are.
11: Oh, sir. Oh, it's you, Mr. Manning. Oh, you gave us quite a startling there, sir.
1: No action here yet, then?
0: Not yet, sir, no.
4: Sir!
1: Ah, Fraser. Has the enemy all been cut down and taken prisoner?
4: That's being done now, sir. We still have not caught Captain Ogilvy, though.
1: Pity. Still, he may come past here yet.
0: Perhaps he doesn't know where the trap is, sir.
1: Of course he doesn't know where the trap is. If he knew where the trap was, he wouldn't run into it, would he?
11: Permission to speak, sir.
1: Yes, John.
11: I'd like to volunteer to go out there, sir, and I'll expose myself to the captain, and then let him chase me, and then I can lead him into the trap.
1: Good idea, John.
11: But remember, if you espy two figures crashing through the bushes, let the first one go by. That'll be me.
1: Right.
11: Right.
1: Now, off you go.
11: Yes.
1: And good luck.
11: Good luck, sir. I won't let you down, sir. I won't let
1: you down. You know, Wilson, that man's got guts.
0: Really? I'd call it foolhardiness.
1: Right. Fraser, Pike, Godfrey.
4: Aye, sir.
1: Get your paint brushes at the ready. And don't forget, let Jones go through first.
8: Right, Mr. Manry.
0: Here he comes, sir.
1: Here comes the second one. Steady, steady. Right, men.
11: Oh, help, let me down.
1: Good heavens, it's Jones. Lower him down. Get me down. Right, that's it.
11: Oh, Mr. Manning, that was a nasty thing. That was a very nasty thing that happened. I didn't
1: like it, Joe.
11: It could have done me injury, sir.
1: Are you all right, Jones?
11: Yeah, I think so, sir, but I'm a bit dizzy from spinning around up there.
0: I don't understand, sir. I mean, who was that first man who went through?
12: That was me. Now, put your hands up.
1: Captain Ogilvy.
12: Yes, that's right. I must congratulate you, Captain. You almost outsmarted us.
1: Really, sir, I must protest.
12: Well, I'm afraid protesting won't do you any good. It's red paints on the boots for all of you.
1: Fraser?
4: Aye, sir.
1: Hand Captain Ogilvy that tin of red paint on the ground over
4: there. Do that, sir.
12: Or no. Up to another of your little tricks, eh? No, you stay where you are. I'll get it myself.
11: Well done, Captain Mandarin. You lured him right into that other trap.
13: Let me down!
11: He don't like it up there, do he, sir? Hey! Now you know just what it's like hanging upside down.
0: Good Lord, sir. I said, look. Just look at that.
1: My dear Wilson. Yes. Now we all know what's worn under the kilt.

0: That episode of Dad's Army from the original television series by Jimmy Perry and David Croft, you heard Arthur Lowe as Captain Mannering, John LeMessurier, Sergeant Wilson, Clive Dunn, Corporal Jones, John Lorry, Private Fraser, Arnold Ridley, Private Godfrey, Ian Lavender, Private Pike, Pearl Hackney, Mrs. Pike, and Jack Watson as Captain Ogilvie. 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
13: Hello, friends, and thank you, Wendell. Today, we tell a story about a young girl who finds that a snap judgment about someone you don't know has a way of snapping back.
14: Well, I don't think you're in danger of having a snap judgment made about you. You're so well known.
13: Well, Mr. Mannix, I've been around so long.
14: Well, anyway, I say you're one of the greatest stars of the theater. Why, you can really be compared to the brightest stars in the sky, Mrs. Greenwood.
13: Yes, the Big Dipper. And it isn't Mrs. Greenwood, it's Miss Greenwood.
14: Oh, I'm sorry.
13: You're sorry.
12: Friends, Charlotte Greenwood has as a special guest today the international star of stage and screen, Mr. Freddie Bartholomew. The Hallmark Charlotte Greenwood Show is brought to you this Sunday and every Sunday at this time by the makers of Hallmark greeting cards. Remind you that whenever you want to remember someone, you'll find a Hallmark card that says just what you want to say the way you want to say it. So when you choose a card, look on the back for the identifying name, Hallmark. Yes, don't forget, a Hallmark card will best express your perfect taste, your thoughtfulness.

0: where Aunt Charlotte is raising the three Barton youngsters, little Robert and teenage Barbara and Jack. It's a sunny, unusually warm Saturday morning, and the Barton backyard is a scene of great activity. That's Robert helping Aunt Charlotte keep the rug.
1: Oh, you sure can't tell it's scally around here. All this cleaning going on.
2: Well, when I was young, we used to clean on Saturdays, too.
1: You did?
2: Mm-hmm. And Mother would invite the boys over for Sunday, hoping that I'd make an impression on one of them.
1: How did it turn out?
2: Last weekend. Robert, the idea is to get rid of the dust, not the rug.
1: Well, golly, Phil, how'd you separate? Oh, Charlotte, did you have to be rugged when you were a little girl?
2: Mm-hmm. Mother used to give us 10 cents for domestic rugs, 20 cents for Indian rugs, and 40 cents for Oriental rugs.
1: Why so much for Oriental rugs?
2: Because we had nothing but domestic rugs.
3: Hello there.
2: Hello there.
3: Finished saw on the wood, Miss Greenwood.
2: Thanks, Sylvester.
1: Gosh, it's so warm we'll hardly need the wood this weekend.
2: Well, it's better to do the cutting when it's warm and the burning when it's cold and the other way around.
3: Yeah, that's what my grandfather used to say.
2: She did?
3: Yeah. My grandmother, too.
2: She did?
3: Oh, yeah. That's about all we ever did say to each other.
1: Well, what's all this? How's spending today? But we're having a guest tonight.
2: Well, Barbara, you are dressed up. I take it that you're not one of the working Bartons.
4: No, I'm not. And neither for the other Bartons, see. Has everyone forgotten that Wilbur Mannix is coming here this afternoon?
2: No one has forgotten. No one.
4: But you don't understand. Wilbur Mannix is coming to interview me about the vacancy on the freshman executive board. He's standing there.
2: Well, what has that got to do with Saturday in this household?
4: Oh, you really don't understand. He's the Wilbur Mannix.
1: Well, I'm the Robert Barton. He's the Rock. Oh. Maybe I can get him to help me with his job.
4: You'd better not ask. I can just see Wilbur Mannix beating run.
2: Well, from what you say, I can just see Wilbur Mannix. Barbara, it strikes me you're making quite a fuss about his visit.
4: Oh, but I hope you ain't so. Everyone on the campus makes a fuss about him. Don't you know who he is?
2: Certainly, he's the Wilbur Mannix.
4: Yes. And his grandfather was the Supreme Court judge. And his father was the United States Senator. And his uncle is the Dr. Felix Mannix, president of the college. Why? But your family tree is simply got to look up to.
2: I never saw a tree I had to look up to.
4: Charlotte, one of the managers came over on the Mayflower.
1: What's so wonderful about that?
4: What's so wonderful?
1: Yeah. Aunt Charlotte, which one of the Greenwoods came over on the Mayflower?
2: Your Aunt Charlotte.
5: Hey, I'm off there, Aunt Charlotte. Want to help me take the heat?
2: Heat, Jack? Yeah, that sounds like Indian jive. No get 'em.
5: No catch 'em?
2: No.
5: Buggy,
4: Jalopy. Oh, you're not going to paint that wreck today. Wilbur Mannix is coming.
2: So what?
4: Wilbur Mannix travels in the best circle.
2: Yeah, and he's the worst square.
3: Oh, and I'm a long straight line. Now, really, children.
4: But I'm not going to have Jack come tramping into the house covered with paint. What kind of impression do you think that'll make on Wilbur Mannix?
2: Well, what am I supposed to do? Rent a tuxedo? I read in the paper where a man advertised a tuxedo for rent and a large family wanted to move in.
4: Mm-hmm. I told Wilbur Mannix that Jack would pick him up at the bus station this afternoon. Nobody in this house understands.
2: Oh, now steady, darling. We're not going to let you down. Now, what time is he coming?
4: The bus gets in at 2:45.
2: Well, in that case, you'd better get organized. Now, Barbara, tidy up the living room. Robert, will you take in the rugs and Jack get your car?
3: Okay, as you say so.
4: Thanks, Charlotte. This is my one chance to get on the frosted again. Please see that everything's just perfect. Mr. Mannix is terribly exacting in fastidious. He insists that everything be in the right place.
2: Well, when you introduce him to me, tell him to look in the other direction.
1: Oh, oh, Mr. Mannix, I'm so glad you could come.
6: Come, Miss Barton.
1: Oh. How enchanting of you to say so. May I present my aunt, Miss Greenwood?
2: Welcome to Barton Manor, Mr. Manor. Barbara's been telling me about you.
6: Oh, delighted, Miss Greenwood. I've heard so much about you. I just think it would be frightfully boring for a famous actress here in Lakeview.
2: Quite the contrary.
6: Oh, but certainly you must miss New York City dreadfully. You must have had such bully experiences there.
2: Well, there was one time an out-of-towner saw me standing on the corner of 42nd Street and Broadway, and he turned to his friend and he said, I thought the Empire State Building was on Fifth Avenue.
6: And Robert?
4: I believe he's met Jack. Oh, of course you have. I need to call for you.
5: Oh, Robert, we had a ripping conversation, didn't we?
6: Did we?
4: Uh-huh. Oh, that's the Bartons, I guess.
2: Well, I seem to remember someone else, a small boy.
4: Oh, Robert. Mm. How ghost of me. Robert is the youngest in the family. And actually, Aunt Charlotte's the oldest.
2: Not only in this family, but any family. Now, here comes Robert now.
7: Hi, Jackie. I see you're back. How about letting me help you with the car?
4: Well, as you guess, Mr. Manners, this is Robert. Hi. Sit down, Mr. Manners.
8: You're most kind.
2: Jack, did you hang up Mr. Manners' coat?
6: Coat? Oh, how tiresome of me. I took it off in the car and left it there. Frightfully warm out, you know.
2: Be a lamb, Robert, and bring in Mr. Manners' coat, please.
7: Roger. Pirate to navigator, recover coat and tail down sea.
9: Over.
7: Navigator to pirate.
2: Roger. He's air-minded, this isn't he? Jack, suppose we leave Mr. Manners and Robert to their business. Besides, I want you to take a look at the hinge on that back door.
7: Yeah, it's rusty.
2: So am I.
3: What a long hair that Wilbur Manners is.
2: Now, really, Jack, you're being unfair. I'll admit he's a bit stiff and formal, but very often being hasty in your judgment is the same as being wrong.
3: Well, is he going to stay here all afternoon? Yeah. Gosh, if he leaves now, I'd be able to drive him to the bus and still have time to come back and paint my car.
4: Oh, Charles, if you want to say goodbye to Mr. Manners, he's ready to leave now.
3: Oh, you mean it? Oh, boy, let's go.
2: But, all right, Barbara. Did you get the appointment to the freshman executive committee?
4: Well, I don't know yet. Mr. Manners said he'd consider it and let me know Monday. Jack, please be careful of everything you say when you're driving back to the bus. I don't want anything to go wrong at the last minute.
3: Don't worry about me. Let's get going so I can get back and paint my car.
4: Oh, Charles, where did Robert put Mr. Manners' coat when he brought it in?
2: Well, isn't it in the closet?
4: No, I couldn't find it.
2: Well, I wonder if he did bring it in.
4: Oh, well, if it's still in the car, but Charles...
2: Robert, have you got Mr. Manners' coat?
4: Well, you see, it was right there in the back seat with the cat.
2: Robert, your paint.
4: My paint. That's my red paint.
5: I'm going out to my car. Oh, my gosh, I'm afraid to look. If that kid spilled it all over the upholstery, I'll...
2: Hey, Robert, what happened?
4: It didn't happen. It was an accident. Well, there was a cab there in the back seat with the coat.
5: Did you throw it on the coat?
2: Just a minute, Barbara. Go on, Robert.
4: Sorry. Well, not so much spilled after all. There's a lot left in the can.
5: Oh, no, not so much spilled. You should see what isn't on his hands and faces on the upholstery. It's ruined.
2: The coat, Jack. Mr. Manister's coat?
5: Sorry, it's on the coat.
4: Oh, the upholstery. You should see. Oh, my whole coat career is absolutely ruined.
2: Now, Barbara, now you'll have to explain to Mr. Manister.
4: I only wanted to make sure the coat was red. How can I possibly explain it?
2: By simply telling him the truth.
4: Sometimes they have the wrong labels on the cans.
2: Well,
4: in the coat. Tell him this whole coat is covered with red paint. He'll be absolutely furious.
5: What am I going to do without upholstery?
4: Oh, he'll never appoint me after this. Oh, I'm sorry. I tried to wipe it off very soon, but smeared it on worse.
2: Oh, now, look, just wait a minute. Now, Jack, if you drive down to the cleaners immediately, there's a chance that every spot can be removed.
5: Oh, Jeepers, do you mean
2: that? Yes, but hurry before the paint dries.
5: You'll have to...
2: Jack,
5: wait till I'm through. Did you hear what I said?
2: Oh, you better get him. I'm on the way now. Robert, now, hurry upstairs, darling, and get some turpentine and see if you can clean yourself up.
4: Okay. I'm sorry I spilled it. Honest, I am.
2: Now, Barbara, go and tell Mr. Manners what happened and tell him that we sent the coat to the cleaners and that it'll be back if he'll just be patient.
4: Oh, Charlotte, I can't. He mustn't find out. He mustn't.
2: But, darling, he'll have to. After all, it's going to take some time to clean it.
6: I hate to be rude, but I've just time to catch the 4 o'clock bus back to Mound City. I'll have you my overcoat.
4: Overcoat? Oh, yes, of course. I mean, no, I mean, that's it. Are you sure you want to go now? I mean, Jack can't take you to the bus.
6: But a moment ago, you said he could.
4: Yes. Well, what is that?
2: The things have taken on a different color.
6: They have?
4: Yes. Oh, yes, much different. And if you can wait, Jack will take you to the bus. He was called out. He's in a little difficulty.
6: Financial?
2: Well, he is trying to get out of the red.

Christmas is a time for remembering. For remembering the first time you saw Santa Claus. The smell of pine needles at Cousin Claudia's when you were 9. The train Uncle Bob gave you. The Christmas cookies Aunt Harriet made. Yes, Christmas is a time for remembering all those things. 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

0: show. While V. Wilbur Manish was interviewing Barbara in regard to her qualifications for the freshman executive board, Robert spilled a can of red paint over the back seat of Jack's car and over the coat that Wilbur had left on the seat. Aunt Charlotte has sent Jack out to get it cleaned and has advised Barbara to tell Mr. Manish the truth. But Barbara, too terrified of the consequences, is trying to stall him until Jack returns with the coat. Wilbur is saying,
1: Barton, I've already missed 3 buses. If your brother is delayed,
2: Barbara,
1: why don't...
2: if you'd explain to Mr. Manish...
3: Oh, I'm sure Jack will be back any minute now. After all, Mr. Manish, I promised to drive you to the bus station. Oh,
1: but it really isn't necessary. It's getting late, and I insist you let me call a taxi.
3: Oh, you can't. I mean, maybe they're not running. I mean, maybe they're running the wrong way.
2: Not since the men drivers came back.
1: Oh, please, Miss Barton, I've got to go. May I have my coat?
3: Your coat? Oh, that must be Jack now.
2: I'll go. Why, Gertrude Gleason, come in.
3: Hello, Miss Blewett. Oh, isn't it just peachy with you? I mean, I just met Jack at the cleaners and he said Mr. Manish was here. I mean, he's lovely, Manish. So I drove right over. I mean, I really did. I mean, I really sent you the car and drove right over. I mean, I did really.
2: Did I say you walked?
1: Mm-hmm. Mr. Manish, this is Gertrude Gleason.
0: How do you do?
3: Oh, Manish, how long have you
1: been here? Well, I expect to leave any minute. They tell me.
3: Well, then if Jack gets back, he's driving Mr. Manish to the bus station.
4: Oh, I see. Very happy to drive him to the bus station.
3: I mean, I really would. I mean, I would really. I mean, how could you be wasted, Jack?
1: Well, I say, that's an excellent idea. That solves everything, doesn't it? Now, may I have my coat?
3: Oh, no. No, I mean, you can't go with Gertrude. I mean, the way she drives.
1: Well, how does she drive?
2: She drives the way she talks.
3: Oh, well, goodbye,
2: Jack. We'll see you to the door, Gertrude.
5: Goodbye,
6: Aunt
5: Charlotte. You sure did save the day.
3: Mr. Manish,
5: get
3: my living room.
5: Well, so what? Oh, gosh, Aunt Charlotte, you certainly know your onions. It's a good thing you kept cool.
6: Oh, I'm a whole vegetable garden. I know my onions, built like a string bean, cool as a cucumber, and some tomato.
5: Well, the cleaner said it was lucky that the paint was still wet. She used some special stuff, and it came off without a mark.
3: Oh, oh, I'm so glad.
5: Listen to her. You'd think it was her upholstery.
3: Upholstery? What about the coat?
5: Oh, boy, when I saw that upholstery... Coat?
6: Jack didn't begin back with the mannequin.
5: Coat?
6: Oh, God. No, I left it at the cleaners.
3: You what?
6: All right. I'll go back to the cleaners.
3: Oh, by the time you get there, it'll be closed.
6: So, Barbara, I phone the cleaners and ask them to send the coat right over. In the meantime, I suggest you tell Wilbur the truth. The longer you delay, I suggest right now, here he comes.
1: Oh, Mr. Barton, you've returned.
5: I got sort of held up.
1: What held you up? The wet road?
6: No, the dry cleaners.
1: I see. But now that you're here, if you could drive me to the bus station,
3: I... Oh, well, you couldn't possibly go now.
1: Why not?
6: Barbara, tell Mr. Manish, why not?
3: Oh, well, it's so late now. We simply must stay for dinner.
1: Oh, no, no.
3: Oh, yes, yes. We couldn't dream of your going, could we? That's all I...
6: No, dear, we couldn't.
1: Well, but I shall have to be off right after dinner. Horribly rude, I know.
3: Oh, Mr. Manish, I'm so delighted to stay.
1: On the contrary, I'm delighted.
6: On the contrary, don't commit yourself. Yes.

0: Lottie, I must be going.
1: Oh, Nadia, please. Sylvester, bring Mr. Maddox another cup of cocoa.
0: Oh, my dear Miss Barton, I've had fits already.
2: Barbara, I believe Mr. Maddox has had enough cocoa.
0: Oh, thank you, Miss Greenwood. You're regular.
2: Not according to my seamstress.
1: Well, Mr. Maddox, about the freshman board, I must ask you, do they have to vote on me? I mean, the person you nominate to fill the vacancy?
0: Well, yes, but it's a mere formality since they've left it up to me to select the candidate. Though in self-defense, I might say it's too much responsibility for one man. Don't you think so, Miss Greenwood?
2: I'm biased.
0: Really?
2: In self-defense, I've always felt the same way about myself. Too much responsibility for one man.
3: Oh, Judge, there's a
1: going
3: in the dry cleaner.
1: A dry cleaner? Oh, I see, young, incredible. There's no limit to their imagination.
2: That has nothing to do with age. My imagination's as good as it ever was. In fact, it's better. In fact, it has to be.
3: The fellow's sitting.
2: That's all right, Robert. I'll go see what he wants.
1: Oh, I'll go too. Please excuse me, Mr. Maddox. Have another cup of cocoa.
2: How do you do?
4: Hello.
2: Are you from the Lakeview Cleaners?
4: Yes, ma'am. You dirty and crease him and tear him, we clean him and dress and we tear him. The gowns you adore will be ship-shaped once more.
2: But I'm shaped like a ship and can't wear them.
1: Yes. Is that the coat in that package? Oh, please give it to me.
4: Okay, here you are.
2: Well, unwrap it, dear, and see if they did a good job.
1: All right. This isn't the coat.
4: Huh?
1: It's a pair of trousers.
4: The trousers?
2: Trousers?
1: They're no good.
2: Not without anybody in them, no.
4: I must just pick up the wrong package.
1: Oh, now I'll have to show Mr. Maddox some more.
2: But Barbara.
3: I'll be right back.
2: Boy, how soon can you take these trousers back and bring back the coat?
4: Monday.
2: Monday?
4: Yeah, the store's closed now. I'm just dropping these off on my way home. Till Monday, then. Goodbye.
2: Goodbye.
1: I'll show Mr. Maddox one of my secrets to read. Can the boy get the coat?
2: Not till Monday.
1: Monday? Oh, I'm sorry. How can I keep Mr. Maddox for a whole weekend? What am I going to do?
2: What you should have done in the first place. Come on, I'll help you.
1: Oh, no, Aunt Charlotte, we can't tell him. We can't.
0: Oh, you're back.
2: Well, Barbara?
1: Mr. Maddox, how did you like my thesis?
0: Well, I haven't read it yet. I need my glasses. They're in my overcoat.
1: Oh, well, you shouldn't read without your glasses. I mean, you shouldn't read with them.
0: Well, if you don't want me to read your thesis, I'm sorry I put Sylvester to all that bother.
1: What bother?
0: Well, he went out to the car to get my glasses out of my coat.
1: You sent Sylvester?
0: Hello there.
2: Hello there.
0: I went out to look for your glasses, but I couldn't find...
2: The car, but it's right in the garage.
0: Yeah, but I couldn't find...
1: The keys are hanging right on the nail.
0: Yeah, that, and all that, but I couldn't find the
2: cocoa. Well, we're all out of cocoa.
0: No. No, I'm talking about the man's glasses. He said they were in
1: his... Oh, but Mr. Maddox doesn't want his glasses anymore, do you, Mr. Maddox?
0: Don't I?
2: Don't he?
0: Well, does he? I don't know. But even if he didn't want his glasses, I still can't find...
1: Oh, stop, I can't stand it anymore.
2: Me neither.
1: Well, then, Barbara, tell Mr. Maddox that I can't. I just can't tell him.
0: What can't you tell me?
2: Wilbur's waiting.
1: Oh, I don't know how to tell you, Wilbur. I mean, Mr. Maddox.
0: Oh, do make it Wilbur, though I loathe the name.
1: Oh, it's a lovely name. I mean, it will be all right, but it isn't now. I mean, yet. And I thought it should be before...
2: Barbara, so far, that's clear enough.
0: Yeah, just do go on. I'm fascinated.
1: Well, Robert spilled a can of red paint over the back seat of Jack's car and over your coat. But, Wilbur, honestly, it's going to be all right. Only Jack forgot, and the cleaner isn't open today, and it all came off the upholstery, so really it will be all right. I mean, the coat.
0: Coat?
1: You're laughing.
0: But really, that's the funniest thing I ever heard. Oh, but it's no joke, though.
1: No, I'm sure your coat will be all right.
0: Coat? Goodness, I was thinking about Jack's car.
2: Oh, give me a thoughtful man. On second thought, skip the thoughtful.
1: You see, Wilbur, Jack didn't mean to forget, but it all
0: be exciting. Oh, I just think so. I know how I'd feel if it were my car. What kind of a guess in Mr. Lottie? What with one thing and another?
2: Well, here's one thing that can't get another.
0: You know, if Jack wouldn't consider it too terribly much of an imposition, I'd love to come back tomorrow to help him work on the car.
1: You'll work on a gelato?
2: And why not? And I could put the kit in and help, too. I could get underneath and stand up.
1: Stand up?
2: Mm-hmm. Like one of those fancy hydraulic shafts they have in the service station.
0: Oh, really, I wish I could help him with the car.
2: You will, and sooner than you expect.
0: Oh, how so?
2: Well, now that we've all had our little laugh about the red coat that isn't coming, and now that that's all cleared up, you really can't leave.
0: Isn't that where I came in?
2: No, that's where the bus schedule goes out. There aren't any more buses running to Mound City tonight. So, will you be our guest?
0: Well, if I wouldn't be putting you out, I'd be delighted.
2: The last time you said that, my answer was, I think you will.
0: And now?
2: I know you will. I do hope you'll find the room quite comfortable, Wilbur.
0: Oh, this is swell. Miss Greenwood.
5: Yes?
0: You know, some things aren't easy to say. Like trying to express my appreciation to Jack for letting me help with his car.
5: Well, it was more of a favor to him, Wilbur. Though you'll have to forgive Barbara's shock of surprise when you ask to help. I'm afraid you've suffered from what we in show business call a bad press.
0: Well, it isn't so often that I get the chance to be with such... well, with such real people. That's not a very satisfactory word, I know.
5: It's a perfect word, Wilbur. It explains a lot.
0: I knew you'd understand. Miss Greenwood?
5: Yes?
0: It's your turn now. You knew all the time about the paint on my coat. Why didn't you tell me?
5: Well, it's really very simple. My telling the story of what happened wouldn't do Barbara any good, and it wouldn't help you.
0: I don't understand.
5: Well, Barbara had built up this imaginary character of you, and she was anticipating your reaction as this character, instead of the real Wilbur Manick. Now, I wanted her to face the truth in order to learn the truth about you.
0: And she couldn't do that this afternoon?
5: No, she couldn't bring herself to. She was terrified by her conception of you as some kind of rarefied sophisticate.
0: Good grief.
5: The more terrified she became, the longer she tried to stave off the inevitable.
0: No, that's really the funniest part of the whole thing.
5: It is? I seem to be missing something.
0: You are. Mm-hmm. You see, I've had to face the truth, too. And the truth is, I felt exactly the same way about coming here.
5: About coming to see us?
0: Yes. I've heard the family talk about the formidable and overwhelming Miss Greenwood.
5: Oh, they were confusing dimensions with intentions.
0: Well, perhaps. But I had visions of someone, very stiff-necked and terribly social. You know, someone who looks down her nose at everyone.
5: Ah, now you're confusing height with sight.
0: And then, the thought of facing the three Bartons. Well, I guess I acted just as you expected me to.
5: Well, we didn't do so well ourselves. Strange, or is it really? How can you possibly know people until you actually know them?
0: Hmm. Well, I know Barbara now. I know she's awfully persuasive. Look at the way she got me to stay for dinner.
5: Yes, and I know she's honest and courageous. And look at the way she faced a very trying situation when she finally had to.
0: Mm-hmm. Miss Greenwood, wouldn't you say those qualities make Barbara an ideal person to have on the Freshman Executive Board?
5: Wilbur, that's one for you to answer, unless you want a very prejudiced reply.
0: You know, Miss Greenwood, it's strange how what people say about you tends to make you into a different person.
5: There's only one thing they could say about me that would make me a different person.
0: What's that?
5: I pronounce you man and wife.

0: in a moment. Meanwhile, may I remind you again, the next time you buy a card for any occasion, look on the back for the identifying name Hallmark. H-A-L-L-M-A-R-K. 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And now, Charlotte Greenwood.
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2: And now, in cooperation with police and federal law enforcement departments throughout the United States, Waterman's Pens and Waterman's Ink present Gangbusters!

0: out of the foxholes of Europe, from the steaming jungle swamps of the Pacific, our men are now coming home to a new America. A wave of crime has followed every war, and we must not allow lawbreakers to tear down here at home the very ideals that our men have fought to preserve.
1: Tonight, Gangbusters presents the authentic inside facts about a gun moll who wanted a red dress more than anything else in the world.
0: And so, Louis J. Valentine, former commissioner of the largest police department in the world, takes over to interview by proxy Sheriff E.W. Biscayluce of Los Angeles County, California. Commissioner Valentine.
2: Sheriff Biscayluce, I know you want to start tonight's case from inside San Quentin Prison.
3: Yes, Commissioner Valentine. San Quentin is one of our largest and oldest penitentiaries. With steel and concrete walls 18 feet high and 3 feet thick at the bottom. They're impossible to undermine, and guards constantly patrol the top of the walls.
2: How many killers and criminals are there in San Quentin, Sheriff?
3: Some 3,500, Commissioner Valentine. Or there were on the first Saturday afternoon of last October 1944, when a prisoner knocked on the door of the warden's office.
4: Come in. Oh, yes, Connors?
5: There's a girl in the waiting room, Warden. She a beauty. She's sweet and young and fresh.
4: That must be Miss Nelson from the Red Cross to pick up my donation. Tell her to come right in, Connors.
5: Okay. Miss, would you come in and see the warden, please?
4: Won't you come over and sit down? I didn't expect you so soon. I'll have the Red Cross check made out in just a moment.
6: Red Cross check?
4: Why, yes.
6: I don't understand.
4: Aren't you Miss Nelson from the Red Cross?
6: No.
4: Oh, I see. Who are you?
6: Juanita Hansen.
4: Oh, I'm sorry, Miss Hansen. I was mistaken.
6: I was waiting for William Crane to be released.
4: William Crane?
6: Yes.
4: Why? You were related to Crane?
6: I'm his girlfriend.
4: In just a moment, please. Warden speaking.
7: William Crane is in the outer office, sir, ready to be released.
4: All right, Connie, send him in. Are you really William Crane's girlfriend?
6: Why not?
4: Well, William Crane is one of the toughest, most dangerous criminals in San Quentin.
6: But he's being released.
4: Yes, he served his time for the crime he was convicted of, but...
6: I've been waiting 5 years for him.
4: Miss Hansen, you've only one life. You're young, beautiful. Your whole life is before you. I'd think it over if I were you.
8: Hello, Warden.
4: Come in, Crane.
8: Hi, kid.
6: Hello, Crane.
8: Well, Warden, looks like this is where you and me part company.
4: Crane, I hope I don't see you here again. Remember this. Hard work never hurt anybody.
8: That's what the Warden of Joliet told me before they turned me loose.
4: I see.

0: Well, good luck, then.
1: No, I ain't shaking hands with you, Warden.
0: You've got a good girl there, Crane.
1: Think it over. The sermon through?
0: Yes, it's true.
1: Come on, kid. Let's blow.
2: Crane, can you imagine that warden calling me a good girl?
1: What do you got fixed, Juanita?
2: If this cab driver doesn't fall asleep, we should be there in half an hour. It's a place at Cobblestone Cabin, just north of Bakersfield. Shaky O'Leary's out of the jug. He's up there waiting.
1: Okay. Things are going to start popping and popping fast.
3: Your dame done okay, Crane. We're going to be healed right with this artillery she got for us.
1: Let's see that 38, Shaky.
3: You can have the 38. Give me the sawed-off shotgun every time. This is a swell hideout, huh, Crane?
1: Yeah, Juanita did all right. Imagine her putting up white lace curtains. Well, good looking herself.
3: You got us some good rods here, Juanita. Well, what's eating you?
2: There's going to be a new deal in this gang, boys.
3: What new deal?
1: What do you mean, Juanita?
2: This time, you're doing as I say.
3: What?
2: I'm laying the plan.
3: Oh, no, there ain't no woman telling me what to do. I've been in this game too long.
2: And you ended up in San Quentin, Shaky. And Crane...
1: Oh, wait a minute.
2: I've been waiting 5 years, Crane. I'm young. I've got a right to live and be happy. Have money, attention, good clothes. I haven't gone places. I've been waiting for you to get out of the penitentiary. Well, now you're out. I want the things I've been dreaming of. You both tried your ways and the cops got you, put you behind bars. But not this time. I've got everything planned. We'll have everything, but no more penitentiaries.
1: I don't know, but maybe she's got something, Shaky.
3: Well, maybe. Maybe.
2: It's a new deal, boys. A new deal from now on.
4: Police cars, Farmington Hotel, 3974 Wilshire Boulevard, just robbed by two gunmen and beautiful girl.
5: Man just held up by two gunmen at 1516 Sunset Boulevard. Third hold up by these gunmen today.
4: Emergency, grocer on Breed Avenue just held up at gunpoint. Large sum of money taken. Girl driving black sedan. Warning, these gunmen are heavily armed.

0: What are you pulling up here for, Juanita?
1: I've got another job lined up across the street.
0: Hey, not bad. The bank over there. Got it all cased, huh?
1: Well, no, not exactly.
0: You can't knock over a bank, kid, unless you've cased it, know how everything is.
1: But it's not the bank.
0: Not the bank, huh? But there's no other place over there, just that little cleaning store.
1: I know. That's the place I've got picked out for us.
0: What? You nuts? You're not figuring for us to take over that little joint, Juanita.
1: Crane, you don't understand good planning. You see, you all need different clothes. The cops are giving out descriptions of what you're wearing. Now, you can't go out and buy clothes you'd be recognized.
2: Yeah, but a cleaning store.
0: This time, Juanita, no.
1: But you've got to. You've got to.
0: What is this, anyhow?
1: For my sake, you've got to, please.
0: What's back of all this? Why have we got to crack that cleaning store? Come on, why have we?
1: I told you, Crane. I've been wanting clothes all these years I've been waiting for you. Now, I can't get out and buy any. I'd be recognized. In the window of the cleaning shop, there's a red evening dress. It's the most beautiful evening dress I ever saw. I've never had an evening dress. I've always wanted one. Red. Just like that one. Oh, please. Please, I've waited so long. I want that red dress.
0: Can you beat that? All right, kid. We'll crack the cleaning store. We'll get us some different clothes and maybe the red dress. Come on, Shaky. Over to the cleaning store. We'll let Juanita have a word.
3: There, we sure brought back a mess of clothes from that cleaning store.
1: Oh, there's the red evening dress at the bottom of the pile.
0: Hold on, we're getting to it. Yeah. Take a look at Shaky in that soup and fish.
1: Please, please, I want to see the dress.
0: Okay, okay, I'll pull it out.
1: Oh, Crane, look at this. Oh, it's the most beautiful gown I ever saw in my life.
0: All right, now shut up, will you?
1: Oh, I love you all. It's beautiful. It's what I always dreamt of.
0: Come on, dance in your life.
1: Oh, Crane.
0: Oh, Leo, will you?
1: I'm going into the other room and get all dressed up. Then you've got to... You can take...
0: You stop.
1: Look, all the way down the back, it's torn. I can't wear it. It's not...
0: Oh, shut up. You're getting me down.
1: No, I've got it, but it's no good. I just want what other people have. But nothing ever turns out right for me.
2: Listen, Crane, I've been wanting to talk to you about Juanita.
0: Yeah?
2: She has too much to say around here.
0: I know what I'm doing, Shiggy. When I want your advice, I'll ask for it.
2: A slug between her eyes is what she needs.
0: I said I know what I'm doing. Juanita's tired. She's on edge. I'll handle her all right.
2: Okay. Just don't wait too long.
0: I got my plan, Shaky. Don't worry. As long as Juanita's helping us, she stays around.
2: I'm telling you, Crane, a roadside stand like this, it's nothing but peanuts.
0: But Juanita's put her finger on a bankroll here.
1: He's that tall man at the far table, a big-time gambler from Denver. He's got a roll of 3 or 4,000.
2: Says who?
0: I sent her out alone last night. She lamped him.
1: I'll go out and have the car running.
2: Yeah, look at your dame, Crane. She's got the jitters worse than ever.
0: Never mind that. Okay, this is it.
4: All right, folks, this is a stick-up. Reach.
5: Hold on.
4: Pipe down on
5: there. What do you mean?
4: I said pipe down.
6: What is
0: the idea?
4: Get out of the way, you. No. I said get out of the way.
6: No.
0: Maybe you didn't see this rod.
6: Yeah, I see it. You can't bluff me.
4: Look, boss, that sugar ball, he's thrown it.
0: Why, you little... You're a thief. Make for the car, pal. Get going, Juanita. I just bumped a guy.
1: You killed him? No. No, don't say you killed
0: Get
1: him.
0: Get going, will you? When I got a gun, no guy is going to stand up to me. Remember that.
7: Crane made his getaway, Sheriff Fitzkins.
6: Yes, Commissioner Valentine, he literally was riding at the crest. But something which Crane hadn't counted on soon took place.
8: And now, Commissioner Valentine, I'd like to ask you a question. Isn't it true that one of the hardest things a police officer has to learn is to spot the difference between the guilty and the innocent between the false and the genuine.
7: That's right, Mr. Gardner. But modern scientific research and equipment have made it a lot easier to tell the difference.
8: Yes, friends, and modern research methods have also made it easy to prove the difference between one ink and another, to prove a difference that is truly amazing. For example, recent tests of nationally known inks show that Waterman's Blue Black gives you up to 6,500 extra words every time you fill your pen. Think of it, up to 6,500 more words per filling than any other nationally known ink. That means you save all the muss and bother of frequent refilling. You save time, money, and that annoying loss of thought continuity.
7: That's fine, Mr. Gardner. But what makes such a big difference?
8: Well, simple enough, Commissioner. It's because Waterman's Blue Black ink is all ink. No solvents, no dilution, no added chemicals. Every drop is packed with true ink quality. The kind that writes on and on and on. And because it's all ink, Waterman's Blue Black is second to none in resistance to air, light, time, and moisture. Suitable for all types of pens, for all kinds of paper. Leaves no blurry lines, has no unpleasant odors. So switch to Waterman's Blue Black and get just what you ask for, ink. Remember, too, that Waterman's ink comes in seven other pleasing and distinctive colors, all in the amazingly convenient tip-fill bottle. Only 10 cents. And now, back to tonight's case of William Harlan Crane and Commissioner Louis J. Valentine.
7: Sheriff Fiske Lewis with William Harlan Crane shooting a man and apparently riding high and wide. What was the next development in this case?
6: Well, it was the day after the shooting, Commissioner Valentine. A woman was sitting in a chair. The spotlight was on her face. Her whole body trembled. And she nervously clasped and unclasped her hands. Finally, she turned to the man who was quietly watching her.
1: Tell me, Doctor. What is it?
9: Young lady, you're in bad shape. Your whole nervous system. You're burned out.
1: What'll I do?
9: You must have lived a pretty, well, unusual life.
1: Yes. Yes, I have.
9: Whom do you live with?
1: Why, just some people.
9: That bruise on your face.
1: Oh, it's nothing. It's nothing.
9: You have a boyfriend?
1: Yes.
9: Young lady, I know more about you than you think I do.
1: What do you mean?
9: I thought so. Well, I'm going to give you some tablets for your nerves.
1: I've got to have something.
9: One of these tablets should put you to sleep, fast asleep. Take only one at a time. I'm giving you 5 extra ones, but don't use them unless you have to.
1: Thank you, Doctor.
9: When you get home, take one and hide the others so no one can get to them accidentally. Improperly taken, the tablets can be dangerous.
1: Yes, sir. And thank you, Doctor. Thank you. And you won't tell anyone I was here, will you?
9: No. Now, young lady, you've got to learn to relax. Take things easier. A lot easier.

0: I've never even been on the pier here at Long Beach before, Crane.
1: Keep walking, Juanita. Right after the end of the pier.
0: Everybody seems so happy, laughing and everything.
1: I'm not hearing any laughing, neither. Keep walking.
0: I guess those two over there are in love, aren't they?
1: Mm-hmm.
0: I wonder what makes them so happy.
1: And that's, I guess.
0: We've passed everything now. There's nothing way out at the end of the pier, Crane.
1: Keep walking.
0: Well, what are we coming out here for?
1: I'll tell you when we get there. Come on over here by the rail. Now lean over the rail. Put your arm around me.
0: Crane, you mean it?
1: Sure, I mean it.
0: Oh. Look. Look at the moon.
1: I see it.
0: In the water.
1: Come closer.
0: Yes. I've got a confession to make, Crane.
1: Hmm? What's that?
0: I was afraid. Afraid as I was walking out here with you, you might hate me and want me out of the way.
1: You're nuts. Come closer.
0: Yes.
1: Now lean over.
0: Yes. What was that?
1: That's why I wanted you close, like we were making love. I didn't tell you we had a little trouble in that liquor store job tonight.
0: Oh. What did you drop in the water?
1: The gun I killed the guy with.
0: Oh.
1: It's 35 feet deep out here off the pier.
0: So that was why you wanted me to be close to you. To make love to you. So people couldn't see you drop the murder gun.
1: You're getting bright, aren't you? Come on, we're leaving. Come on.
0: Just a few minutes.
1: I said we're leaving. The cops are closing up California tighter than a drum. State police, federal guys, hundreds of them. We're going back to the hideout and figure a way of getting out.

0: I'm going nuts, I tell you, Crane, nuts. This hideout's bad as a cell.
1: Stop blowing your top, Shaky. You gotta listen to the short wave and hear what the cops are doing.
2: Police control cars, attention. This is Lloyd Smith, night dispatcher. You're to act upon the orders of Captain C.W. Ellison. Have your guns ready and patrol all highways. The men we are after are killers.
1: Yeah, they don't know where to look.
2: Deputy Sheriffs Thompson, Raynor, Murphy. Proceed to cobblestone cabins with riot guns and tear gas bombs.
1: We're under our cabin hider. We can't beat it for there.
0: Crane, I can't take it. We're like rats in a trap. Who's that? I'll tell you.
1: Shut up.
0: It's
1: only Juanita.
3: What's the latest police report?
1: They got us trapped in, all right.
0: It's your fault, Juanita. We're in this jam.
1: Shut up, will you, Shaky? Juanita, I saw that box you had the sleeping pills in the doctor gave you. It was on the washbowl.
3: Yes.
1: It was empty.
3: Yes, the doctor said they'd be good for my nerves.
1: All of them at one time?
3: Yes, that's the way I was supposed to take them.
1: Huh.
3: They were all different kinds, and I had to take them all together for them to do any good.
2: KQBV, KQBV.
0: Hey, it's a secret code. They're going to ring.
2: KQBV, answer your call letters, please. KQBV.
3: Those are just the call letters of the police radio.
0: It's like we were rats being trapped.
3: I think I know how to help you, boys.
0: You think you know that?
1: Not enough for you, Juanita.
3: I think I can call the cops off you.
1: What do you mean?
3: You and Shaky get in the car. Start driving toward San Fernando.
1: Hmm?
3: 15 minutes after you've left, I'll call the cops and tell them there's been a killing on the other side of town. I'll describe you two, and all the cops will go racing in the wrong direction.
1: Yeah? Yeah? What are you willing to do that for? If you stay here, you'll get caught.
3: I can slip through alone and meet you next week.
1: Yeah. Well, maybe that's a good idea.
0: Yeah, it's the best idea we got, sure.
1: Wait a minute. How come you're willing to take this chance, Juanita?
3: Crane is my boyfriend. Aren't you, Crane?
1: Sure, baby, sure. You know I love you.
3: Then why shouldn't I take a chance?
1: Come on, Shaky. We gotta get going.
0: Yeah.
3: I'll sit down here by the telephone, and in 15 minutes I'll call the cops.
1: Hey, I'm getting sleepy, are you, kid?
3: No. No, I'm not getting sleepy, Crane.
1: Okay. Well, we're leaving. Good luck.
3: You want to give me a kiss before you go, Crane?
1: None of that stuff now, kid. The time's too short.
3: Yes. The time's too short.
1: Come on, Shaky. Get going. We'll be seeing you, Juanita.
3: Yes. I'll be seeing you.
0: Pass that car in front of us, Crane. We've been trailing it 20 miles.
1: It's doing 40, Shaky. I don't want to take a chance of being picked up for speeding.
0: No cop's going to take me. I'll blow my brains out for you.
2: Cars 47 and 2.
1: That's state police.
2: Be ready for instructions.
0: You suppose the cops will get Juanita back there?
1: Yeah, they will. She can't tell nothing.
0: Yeah, should have pumped her full of lead weeks ago.
2: Attention. Attention, all police.
1: Is there anybody living the police?
2: The body of a girl has just been found in a house on the outskirts of Long Beach.
0: Juanita, she's dead.
2: This girl was sitting by the telephone. Death was due to the overdose of sleeping tablets.
0: Juanita's dead, and she's here, in the air.
2: Examination of the house leaves no doubt, but it was occupied by the gunman. Cartridges were found, and fingerprints of Shaky O'Leary.
0: And it's me.
2: And the prints of William Harlan Crane. That is all.
0: Crane, she's dead.
1: Stop shaking, will you?
0: She knows how we wanted to kill her. She's laughing at us. Sure, that's what she's doing. She's laughing at us.
2: 42, calling headquarters.
1: That sounds awful loud.
2: I'm getting you, 42. I'm proceeding 40 miles an hour along Highway 19.
0: That's where we are, Crane.
2: We're directly back of Killer's car. Car 29 directly in front of them. We have them hemmed in.
0: Crane, there is another car right in back of us.
1: Break out that back window and use your shotgun.
0: Shoot to kill him. Go on, shoot some more.
1: I couldn't hold the shotgun. It dropped out the back window.
0: You stupid fool. Start shooting with your rod, then. There's a roadblock up ahead. Now we are caught.
4: All right, you men. Come out of that car with your hands up.
0: Yeah. We're coming. We're coming.
1: Don't shoot, copper. Don't shoot.
0: Here's my rod.
4: So you're a Crane, huh? And the fellow doing the shakes must be O'Leary.
1: I said, don't shoot, copper. I'm all in.
4: Fight's all out of you, eh, Crane?
1: Yeah.
4: Come on, get going. There's a couple of cells reserved for the both of you. Back in San Quentin.
5: And that Commissioner Valentine is... the factual case history of William Harlan Crane, Shaky O'Leary, and the beautiful Juanita Hansen. O'Leary was sentenced to life imprisonment. Tonight, Crane is in a cell, alone, sitting, thinking, listening to the clock ticking away the minutes before he is to be led into the gas chamber to his death.
6: Thank you, Sheriff Fiscally. All of us who listen to this case must realize again that crime does not pay.
7: Commissioner, before broadcasting our last-minute police bulletins on persons wanted tonight, I'd like to say a word to Sheriff Biscay Lewis. Sheriff Biscay Lewis, it's a pleasure at this time to thank you and your fellow police officers for your splendid work as illustrated by tonight's case. In recognition of your courage and devotion to duty, Sheriff, please accept this Waterman's Deluxe pen and pencil gift set with your name engraved on the gold cap.
5: Why, thank you, Mr. Gardner. That's a present I'll certainly be using for a long time to come.
7: Now, to our radio listeners, we'd like to make a suggestion. Before you buy a fountain pen at any price, consider carefully its features. Does it have a hand-ground 14-karat gold point that exactly suits your writing style? Waterman's does. Then how does the ink feed compare with Waterman's exclusive Inkwaduct feed? Is it marvelously responsive to every writing need? Well, Waterman's is. And what about filling? Is there bother with plungers or pumping instead of Waterman's remarkably simple and easy one-stroke filling? You see, it's the quality that's built into every part of a Waterman's pen which provides so many extra advantages, so much long-lasting satisfaction, which makes it a pen you're always proud to own. Remember, too, it was Waterman's who invented the first practical fountain pen more than 60 years ago. Throughout the world, millions of satisfied users will tell you, for finest pen performance, just look for the name Waterman. And now, gangbusters nationwide clues. Richard H.G., warden of out-of-state prison, wires gangbusters that three convicts have escaped by overpowering a guard and making their getaway in a prison truck. The escaped convicts are described as...
2: Leo Young, 23, 5 feet 8 inches, 160 pounds, red hair, hazel eyes, medium build, tattoo, word Leo, left forearm. Word Leo, left forearm.
8: Escaped, Earl Russo, 31, 5 feet 11 inches, 157 pounds, brown hair, light hazel eyes, two scars, left side of face, scar back of neck. Escaped, William Russo, brother of Earl Russo, 33, 5 feet 10 inches, 152 pounds, brown hair, blue eyes, walks awkwardly.
7: Watch for Leo Young, Earl Russo, and William Russo. Escape Nevada State Prison. If you have any information concerning these clues, notify your local police, the Federal Bureau of Investigation, or gangbusters at once. Now, here is Commissioner Valentine to tell you about next week's case.
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7: 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Gangbusters Factual Case Histories is a Phillips H. Lord production. 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

0: I have never been known particularly as a blushing violet, but I'm humbled indeed in the presence of a man who has written half a dozen Broadway hits, as well as several movies, who has been a producer and a director, and who has won the hearts of the American people as an actor in many, many pictures. His name on the marquee reads James Gleason, but to his millions of fans, he's Jimmy. So, welcome to our radio theater, Jimmy Gleason.
1: I was a little sorry to hear you tell everyone that I was a writer, Les, because I'm sure that they all believe I wrote that introduction.
0: I don't think so, Jimmy, but I do believe that they'll be interested in knowing how you happened to switch from acting to writing, or vice versa.
1: Well, Les, I just couldn't find a job as an actor once. That was quite a few years ago. So I wrote my own play. Title was Is That So? And it did all right, too. After that, I wrote a few others, but acting has always been the most fun.
0: Well, far be it for me to keep you from having fun, Jimmy. We'll save the chatter until after the play. Will you meet me here?
1: It'll be a pleasure, Mr. Mitchell.
0: Thank you, Jimmy Gleason.
2: And now, here is your announcer.

0: curtain is up, and here is the play. The scene is the camp of General George Washington at West Point in the year of 1780. For the first time in many months, the commander-in-chief's brow is not so furrowed, his expression not quite so worried.
1: Well, the report is splendid, General Greene. Complete to the last detail. Amazing, our New York espionage. When Clinton takes a bath, we learn of it before he is dried.
2: Dried and perfumed, General Washington.
1: Who is this partisan who keeps us so well informed at the risk of his neck, huh, Green?
2: Little Taylor on Royal Street, sir.
1: Oh, a talented one, I would say.
2: Very. His establishment is patronized by all the high British officers.
1: Oh, I dare say he measures them for more than they bargain.
2: He does, indeed. His mind moves even faster than his needle.
1: A little tailor. General Greene, liberty loves those who love her well. The little men of the land will see us through. What is his name, our brave little tailor?
2: Hercules Mulligan, sir. Hercules Mulligan.
3: Hercules Mulligan. I say, what an extraordinary name. But look at him. All 5 feet of him.
4: Go ahead with my fitting, Mulligan. Don't mind the Major.
3: Not a bit of a crunch to it. But if he don't mind, there's 5'1½ of me. See, I'd best take it in a bit of the shoulder, I think.
4: You know, Taylor, you're the best confounded craftsman in the colonies. Don't know what we'd do without you. He's turned out a masterpiece, eh, Fleming?
3: I still can't get it. Hercules Mulligan. Why, his name is like General Washington and his rebel government. Puny, but pretentious. Wig.
5: Wig? Me?
3: Yes, you.
5: Well, tread me needle. I am non-political, non-violent nobody. A happy vegetable, you might say. My wife and my negro Cato help me in the shop. And the only worry is to get me work off in time. Life is short. My net is brittle. And I prefer to die in bed, thank you very kindly, sir.
3: Oh, bravo. Well said.
5: Now, if you'd mind just turn a little bit this way now, Colonel, so I can turn the bottom. There now. One more fitting and you'll be deployed to the Light Dragoons.
4: One more fitting? But, Mulligan, I told you I must have it for today.
5: Oh, I'm sorry, sir, but I'm not quite happy with the hang of the court. Now, be tomorrow, I can...
4: Hang it all, man. I won't be here tomorrow. I'm going away.
5: Your regiment is moving, then? Spontaneous, so to speak?
4: Yes, man. Spontaneous. Now, will you send me the coat today?
5: My goodness, rush. Say, Ginger, what about the other appointments? General Clinton himself was scheduled for a fitting on Thursday. Shall I see him?
4: Not unless you're planning a trip up the Delaware.
3: Okay, excellent fit, Stuart.
4: Do you think so, Fanny? Personally, I think it looks far better with a different insignia.
3: We'll all be lucky to hold our present ranks if there's one more leak to Washington. You know, General Clinton is fit to be tied. We're all in jeopardy.
4: Well, someone on his staff must be responsible. It has all the earmarks of an inside espionage job.
3: Spy with top connections, that's certain. No telling who the rascal could be, though.
5: You can slip the court off now, Connor. I'd best funny with it. What time are you leaving?
4: Just past midnight. And don't you forget, I want that coat.
3: Yes, sir. It could be anyone, though. Why, it might even be our friend Mulligan here.

0: work that you send in Hercules.
1: I'm sorry, Marty, but we have our duty. Cato, you'll be leaving with the dispatch as soon as it's dark.
2: Yes, ma'am.
0: No, Hercules, I beg you not to send him. I heard everything from the workroom. They suspect you.
1: Oh, it was but a jest.
0: Uh-huh. Yes, perhaps. But who can tell when it will be more than that? We've already done more than our share, Hercules. Please keep Cato here.
1: Cato, are you afraid?
2: No, sir. What's one more trip up the river? No, sir, I'm not afraid.
0: Well, I am. If he's caught, you'll both hang.
1: I'll never hang for a better cause. Now, come on, Molly. Have you forgot how you first won my heart with fair words? Oh, not how handsome and how tall your hatcher is, but words like freedom and independence and honor.
0: Yes, but that was long ago.
1: Time has not changed the meaning of those words, Molly.
0: Time has changed much, Hercules. Look about you.
1: I have done that. Molly, do you mind when the Red Cross force came to New York and we tried to follow Washington?
0: The British stopped us.
1: Exactly. And you know what that was, Molly? It was Providence, big ginger. By staying behind, we've been able to help our great general and to play some small part in a fight for liberty. Liberty. That's another word you taught me, Molly. And I thank you very kindly. Well, wife, does Cato go?
0: Go, Cato. Go.

0: I'll put those boots on the shelf for you, Master.
1: I can manage them, Cato. You'd best go in the back door and get some rest. There's another long night for you. And who can tell when you must go again?
0: Oh, I'll just lift those boots, and then I'll go. They're a bit high for you, Master.
1: I can raise them with ease now. Be off when I say so.
0: Yes, Master. No offense, man. Just meant to help.
1: Well, if it isn't my good friend Jonathan. Good morning, friend.
2: I'll have 5 yards of gray flannel, please.
1: 5 of gray flannel? Certainly. Molly, Jonathan Dawson, there you're sitting now. And how is Hetty, Jonathan? It's been a blue moon.
3: I didn't come here to chat.
4: Why, Jonathan Dawson, it's so good to see you. I was only saying to Hercules yesterday, what's been keeping the Dawsons away?
3: Let me have my flannel, please, and I'll be on my way.
1: Why, Jonathan?
3: I didn't come here to socialize, Hercules Mulligan, or to bring my trade if Lemuel's wasn't out of flannel. Hetty refused to set foot in your shop. That's why I came.
1: Why? What's wrong?
3: What's wrong, says he, as though he doesn't know, as though this shop hasn't become infested with Tories and redcoats.
1: Jonathan, you've been my friend for many years. Surely you could...
4: Let him go, Hercules. Wrap his package.
3: Good advice, Mrs. Mulligan. Wrap it up and let me get along. What's wrong indeed?
1: King lover. Look, Jonathan, you can't come in my shop and...
4: I'll take care of this, Hercules. Here's your package. That'll be 10 threepence.
3: 10 threepence. Here you are.
4: Thank you, Mr. Dawson. And good day.
3: Good day, Mrs. Mulligan.
1: Oh, so that's what they're taking.
4: That's what we've worked for, Hercules.
1: Yes?
4: Remember your instructions as confidential agent of the Republic. You are to court the king's soldiers and break off all relationships with former friends and associates. Long live liberty.
1: Back to your sitting wife.

0: Hercules. 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Oh, you sit there every evening just staring at his face. It's more than a week now. Surely you're not still thinking about what Jonathan Dawson said.
1: Oh, yes, I am, Molly. I miss me friends, Jonathan and Neven Winters and Tom Andrews and... Oh, wife, I can't stand it. Sitting here night after night without anyone ever coming to visit us. Even our relatives shun us like we had the plague. The barber won't shave me. I'm treated like an outcast.
0: That's part of the price we have to pay.
1: It's too much. I'm human. I can't stand it. Wife, fetch me my coat.
0: Why? Where are you off to?
1: To the Hound and Horn.
0: To the Hound and Horn? Well, that's where the wigs gather.
1: My coat, Molly.
0: It's against instruction. You mustn't.
1: I'll not discuss politics, Molly, I promise you. Now, just some friendly ale, nothing more.
0: They'll harm you there, Hercules.
1: Harm me? Oh, you'll let your imagination run away with you, Molly, beloved. Maybe they don't quite understand some of my actions. But they're me old friends, me cronies. Surely, for old time's sake, they'll drink a glass of friendly ale with Hercules Mulligan.

0: The Hound and Horn, Daniel DeWitt proprietor. A fine shine in a fine cabin. Man is the evening I went to Bill's doors to find the warmth of friendship man lives for.
1: Well, well, look who just came in.
2: Hercules Mulligan.
3: Yes, it's a corncoat.
0: Evening, boys. Nice evening, so to speak. I should say so.
2: What'll it be, Mr. Mulligan?
0: I'll make my nail, Daniel. Why, Jacob, even welcome. I didn't see you. How are you, my friend? Tom Andrews, my old comrade. Won't you join me?
4: You neither. Come to spy on us, Mulligan?
2: Yes. What brings you here after all this time?
0: Why, I
2: go back to your Tory friends, Mulligan.
0: Traitor?
2: Oh. Aye, King Lover.
0: Have some tolerance, friend. Please, have faith in me, I beg of you now.
2: Wait until Washington gets here, little Hercules.
0: Oh, man, you misconceived me, I swear.
2: Mr. Andre just got his, Mulligan. Benedict Gondel will be next. When our day comes, you'll hang. And so will you, Mulligan.
0: Oh, but it's not true, what you think.
2: I wasn't going to let him get away with that drivel.
0: No,
2: Master, what happened in there?
5: Oh, Kato.
2: Yes, Master.
5: Oh, Kato, you should have been gone by this hour. The dispatch. What are you doing here?
2: Mrs. Molly was worried about you. She told me to follow you here. Well, you're all cut and bleeding.
5: Oh, no.
2: You best let me carry you home.
5: No. You haven't the time. Oh, Kato, get started. I get home on right now.
2: Yes, Master.
5: I'll be off with you now. Wait. Kato, remember one more thing I had to dispatch to General Washington.
2: I'll remember.
5: Postscript. You know, the morale on the home front is excellent.

0: General Washington.
1: Oh, yes, General Greene.
0: A dispatch, sir. To this brought by Cato, Negro servant of Hercules Mulligan.
1: Oh, yes, our little New York tailor.
0: He has important information for us, I warrant.
1: Hmm. No, it's amazing. A veritable blueprint of General Clinton's forces.
0: It must be at the risk of his own neck that he gained such vital information. What if we had a few more like him?
1: We have, General Greene. And so long as we have the support of the Hercules Mulligan to the country, victory must surely be ours.

0: Have you decided on the material you like, dear sir?
1: I think this one here, a decent bouquet. It is the most expensive, is it not?
0: It is that, Jacob. Well, if not for the war, the prices would be not quite so prohibitive. What does it do?
1: Oh, the price matters not. There are no expense in its making, Hercules. I want silver lace and silver spangled loops.
0: You want certainly needle. You must have struck it rich.
1: You have no idea. But it was due me after all I've suffered for the king. Vile, weak insults. The stones hurled through my windows. So I'm getting my reward now, all right.
0: Indeed, Arthur. And how are you being rewarded by the British?
1: Provisions. Tons and tons of it they're buying from me. Why, today alone I filled a huge order on board boats. Enough for 500 horsemen.
0: 500? Now, where would they be sending 500 horsemen, do you suppose? Do you know, Arthur?
1: I'm not allowed to. But I suppose you're all right. Particularly after that little affair at the Hound and Horn the other evening. I'm sure I can judge a man.
0: You're a most discerning individual, Arthur. A man of rare judgment. Now tell me, friend.
1: Hercules, the war will be over in 48 hours. I overheard it from the highest source.
0: I know you have the confidence of Dimmitt Command, but 48 hours? Oh, come now, Arthur. That's incredible.
1: Oh, is it now? Well, just suppose a certain rebel creature were about to make a journey from West Point to Hartford. And just suppose this creature were traveling alone with only a few aides. And suppose our General Clinton knew the exact route he was taking. And suppose.
0: Oh, you're a sly one, sir. Maybe you know something, maybe you don't.
1: Oh, I know, all right.
0: Well, who is this traitor? And tell me, how will the war come to an end in 48 hours?
1: Well, I don't know the time. Should I wouldn't have found out if I hadn't put the provisions on board myself.
0: You and your grand talk and your silver lace. I doubt you saw them a solitary bag of grain.
1: I did, I tell you. And you'll see how much I know when Clinton's men intercept Washington on the road to Hartford. Yes, intercept him and kidnap him.

0: Colonel, you realize what this myth means?
1: Yes, Master Hercules, I do.
0: This kind of message must be carried in your mind only. And there's not time to wait until nightfall.
1: I'll leave now. The message?
0: Change your course to Hartford. Clinton knows your plans. Now repeat to me, Cato.
1: Change your course to Hartford. Clinton knows your plans.
0: Look for the cotton, Cato. Who's in the shop?
1: British officer, Master Hercules.
0: Let me look. Oh, it's on the corner short. You know it needs a friend. But you must leave at the back door. And at once...
2: Well, well, what said me near the bedeck constort?
3: Correct, Hercules Manigan.
2: And I believe I'm also correct, Mr. Norman. You've decided on a new dress uniform. One with the sleeves slit a wee bit, even if it is slightly against the royal warrant.
3: I have not come to discuss the royal warrant or a new dress uniform, Mulligan. I've come here on official business.
2: Oh, I'm flattered. If there's anything I can do...
3: You've been the subject of a little investigation, Taylor. There are some who say that in 75 you were chosen one of the Rebel Committee of Correspondents.
2: Oh, me, sir?
3: And in 76, according to the report, you were among the band of misguided patriots who destroyed the leaden statue of King George.
2: A case of mistaken identity, no doubt.
3: Come, come, come, Taylor. You might as well confess. We know all about you.
2: So you do, me, Jacob. You've got hand at the bridge. But believe me, sir, they were the fires of youth. I'm a subdued man now, non-political.
3: Really? And how about your Negro boy?
2: Cato? Oh, he knows nothing of politics. Oh, that you can be sure.
3: I should like to convince myself of that matter personally. Bring him in.
2: Well, he's out just now, gone on an errand. He's gone to fetch some lace.
3: Yes, yes. I hear you send Cato frequently for lace. Usually at midnight, eh? Strange the way he seems to find it necessary to travel up the Hudson for it. What do you have to say to that?
2: Well, sir, I...
3: Perhaps your wife's tongue is more glib. Maybe I'd best speak to her.
2: She's out, sir. Out.
3: And so will you be when she gets home, Taylor. And just to make the closing of your establishment a more auspicious occasion, I've brought along a little escort for you.
2: Major Fleming, we're ready. Come and get our prisoner.

0: We give you one more chance, Mulligan.
1: We know you've been having traffic with General Washington. How else could our kidnapping plans have gone astray?
0: You've been sending messages by your Negro, Cato.
1: And all we want you to do is send one more message. One that we will dictate.
2: Never. Never in a million years, Virginia.
0: We caught your Negro. He's told us everything, so you might as well confess, Mulligan.
1: Just do as we say, and you can return home.
0: Do you think it's worth it, losing your wife, your business, and your freedom?
2: In the first place, gentlemen, I don't believe that Cato has told you anything.
0: And now he accuses us of lying.
2: And in the second place, though I lose my wife and my business, I'm not losing my freedom. It's for freedom that I fight.
3: Here you are, Beakley.
2: Eat up. College again. Dad, I have a good mind to change prisons.
3: Don't be a fool, Mulligan. Eat it. You become a human skeleton.
2: I don't wonder 5 months in this nursing home, big ginger.
3: So he comes to 2 officers to reason with you, Jim.
2: I'll tell him this cell is me home, and since a man's home is his castle, I'd like to be alone today. I'm not at home to visitors.
3: You make it out for yourself, Mulligan, but do hold out a bit longer. Things are not going well for the King's men. He thinks you'll be home again before too long.
2: Tight, Jello. 'Tis a beautiful word, that.

0: Hercules. Hercules, you're home.
1: Mommy.
0: Oh, Hercules, you've been so long. Your hair has turned white.
1: Yes, Barney. It's been coming, don't you think? Oh, God, now, come now, Alana. No tears. It wasn't so bad, really, except for the porridge. But tell me, why have you moved way out here to the end of the town? I had to go to the city to find you. What happened?
0: Well, after the British closed my shop, I tried to get along somehow, needlework, and after that, selling thread from door to door. But no one would trade with me, either Whigs nor Tories. Both sides mistrust me.
1: Oh, my poor girl, and how you must have suffered. But when I tell the Whigs about all that happened in...
0: No, husband, you must not approach them. They believe that your jailing was a thin plot, that you were pampered while you were in prison, that you gave information. There was even a wild rumor that you came and went in the prison as you pleased, and that your cell was equipped with a feather bed and a silken quilt.
1: What would I explain?
0: You'd have no time for explanations. They'd sworn that they'd hang you on sight.
1: Well, Washington should take New York any day now, and perhaps if I can get word of
0: him... You can only pray for that, and hope that the Whigs do not learn of your release from prison before that day.
1: And if they do, Molly, what comes will come. I do it all over again for my general and my country.
0: Do you hear a crowd?
1: Hey, it's the townspeople. The Whigs. Molly, in case I get no time to say goodbye, I want you to know...
0: Hide! Hide in the back, Hercules!
1: I've not run this far. I shall open the door. Yes, gentlemen, what can I... Oh, why? Molly! Molly, come here quickly!
0: Yes, husband. What is it? Why do you... Bless me! It can't be!
2: General Washington...
3: Yes, I'm General Washington. Come to express my thanks for the help you so bravely gave us in our hour of need.
0: Hercules!
1: Molly.
3: We hear you've been having a difficult time of it, Hercules Mulligan. We've told your townspeople the truth. Lest anyone need further proof, I have a small medal to pin on your chest.
1: Well, tread me needle. I take myself and the happiest man on earth. And then we give it to them lobster back, sir.

0: the curtain falls on the second act of the Movie Town Radio Theater's presentation of Mulligan the Mighty, starring Jimmy Gleason, who returns in just a moment.
1: And here's our star, Jimmy Gleason. Jimmy, many thanks for a grand job.
2: Thank you, Les.
1: You know, Jimmy, I've always marveled at your remarkably accurate characterizations. Now, take, for instance, when you play an Army officer, I'd swear that you were the real thing.
2: Well, you see, I spent quite a few years in the Army, Les. I was still a lieutenant colonel in reserve, as a matter of fact.
1: Well, maybe that wasn't such a good example. Now, take when you play the role of a cop.
2: I was a policeman once, later a detective.
1: And now, don't tell me you were one of those fight managers you portray.
2: Yes, I was a fighter myself for a while, and then later I managed to stable a fighter.
1: You know, this is a little disappointing, Jimmy. I thought you were a very fine actor, and here all the time you were just playing yourself.
2: Well, now, Les, sometimes I do act.
1: Huh?
2: And I swear to you, I was never a tailor in the time of George Washington.
1: You win, Jimmy, because you were plenty convincing in that role. Many thanks for playing it.
2: I enjoyed it, and was fun working with you, Les, and with everyone in the cast. Thanks so much for asking me, and goodbye.
0: Goodbye, and return soon, Jimmy Gleason.

star will be Miss Anne Dvorak. And other coming attractions include yours truly in a story that I really think is great. Then, Anne Rutherford, Barbara Britton, Eddie Bracken, and many other fine Hollywood actors and actresses in specially selected radio plays. In the cast, you heard our star, Mr. James Gleason as Hercules Mulligan, Myra Marsh as Molly, Ken Christie as Cato, Bob Bruce as General Washington, Dawes Butler as General Green, Dan O'Herlihy as Colonel Stewart, Charlie Long as Major Fleming. Music was composed and conducted by Del Cecilia. Mulligan the Mighty was written by Joseph and Janet Russell, edited by Bud Lesser, produced and directed by yours truly,

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2: And now, with a courtly bow, a deferential scrape and an elegant doff, the BBC presents its reconstruction of the reigns of renowned royal families, and not at all a load of old monarchs. Crowned Huds. Written by Michael Dines and starring Roy Hudd, June Whitfield, Chris Emmett and John Glover. This episode concerning Queen Victoria, entitled VR in Charge, or
3: A Sign of the V, an improving novel by Chastity Lacklust Trollope Spinster. Volume 1, in which our hero, Mr. Egbert Hall, would-be popular entertainer, receives intimations that the year of 1860 shall presently discover him performing on a bigger stage.
4: Right, now, listen, here's a funny thing. Now, here is a funny thing, ladies and gentlemen. Stop me if you've heard this one. Young widow, admiring her military escort's erect bearing. To be honest, Captain, this wasn't quite what I expected when I was told you had a fancy for an evening of Dickens. Her proud Hector polishing his gleaming helmet. Indubitably, madam, but fortunately I have had many years' practice with the regular services. All right, suit yourselves. It's the last joke I nicked from Punch. Now then. Who wants to see little cheeky Charlie, the Cheapside costermonger?
5: No one.
4: Come on, son, out of the trunk. There we go. A guttle of ground gear and a goshen of grit and gutter for the ginkire, please. No? No, all right. I knew I should have gone for the green fluffy duck instead. Never mind, right. Here, ladies and gentlemen, a little bit of magic, right? Behold, from my right nostril I produce a soup tureen and an occasional table. Hey! And from my left ear, two antimacassars and a small ottoman, right? And you'll never believe where I keep my whatnot. Hello, as I pluck from the air, oh, a cabbage. Ow, a turnip. Ooh, a potato shaped like Esther Rand. Oh, God. Oh, blimey, right in the orchestra stalls there.
6: Here you are, Egbert, love. Another 4 quarts of mild. Tuppence farthing. Splashing out, aren't you?
4: Oh, we'll be after another 4 quarts, I promise you that.
6: Don't tell me you've just been on stage.
4: Ah, my loyal fans have been in eight, chattering excitedly over deviled oysters and a glass of mulled Horlicks.
6: No, you've got a new turnip-shaped bruise on your left cheek. Someone was looking for you, though. Big brown eyes, ringlets, tight-fitted velvet jacket.
4: Well, it's either Little Nell or my first groupie.
7: Oi, match the balls and the filter fish. You should be so lucky. Let me introduce myself, Mr. Hall. Benjamin Disraeli at your service, my dear. Here, I caught your act tonight.
6: I caught typhoid once, but at least I knew that'd get better. Same again, love. Nice glass of our special porter. Extra thick and slow moving.
4: There's a rail privatisation joke in there somewhere, I swear. Benjamin Disraeli. You're dizzy.
7: Well, you know what those House of Commons bars are like. As I said, I was watching you tonight and something struck me.
4: Oh, probably a bag of sprouts. Their aim's not what it used to be, you know.
7: Come close. You've heard of Prince Albert?
4: The beloved husband of our Queen, Victoria. God bless her.
7: Storm, you're Albert's exact double. His spitting image. Now, don't smile. It's no laughing matter.
4: I know. I've seen spitting image as well. Yeah.
7: Now, Mr. Hall, Egbert, my dear.
4: Thank you, my darling.
7: You are in the fortunate position of being able to do the Empire a singular service. And the Queen, God bless her. I want you to stand in for Prince Albert.
4: Oh, blimey. Don't tell me he's been nicked by the Peelers again for hanging around Hyde Park, has he? Giving another great exhibition.
7: Stop. Worse than that, even as I speak, he languishes in...

0: Endurance vile, incarcerated in a tiny chamber, creaking chains, running water, a bare wooden seat and no room to stretch.
1: He's been captured by Britain's enemies, some knavish agent of a foreign power.
0: If only, Snorra, he's got himself locked in the loo at Windsor Castle. Well, just him and an industrial-sized packet of Dr. Bronco's extra-scratchy carbolic hygienic parchment. Look, the papers mustn't get wind of this.
2: Yeah.
1: Or anyone else, I should think. I imagine the headlines, eh? Kraut consort caught in crapper's closet. Now, that'd just be the Times, right? All right. What do you want me to do, then?
0: The Queen is at Balmoral. She's organising a hunting party for a visiting German statesman, Herr Otto von Bismarck.
1: Well, I knew we don't get on with the Germans, but hunting them, that's not right, is it?
0: Oh, hey, the boy's a mensch. I want you to join the party posing as Albert and keep an eye on Bismarck. Since he's arrived, there's been mysterious explosions at printing works. Then there's this national red ink shortage. We think he's plotting against the Empire already.
1: The dastard!
0: Yes, not a word for dyslexics, that. But be careful, no one must suspect. Not even the Queen, God bless her. You leave immediately. Here's some of Prince Albert's clothes. Sorry about the parcel, I couldn't find any red sealing wax anywhere. I'll write with further instructions. Just one last thing. That turnip-shaped bruise on your left cheek.
1: Well, I'll cover it with some theatrical makeup.
0: No, that's not the problem. Prince Albert's turnip-shaped bruise is on the other cheek.
1: Oh.
0: Just a second.
1: Oh.
0: That's better.
1: Thank you.
3: Volume 2, in which our hero, having assumed the personage of a prince of the blood, travels to Balmoral and there arrives in the midst of a most interesting discussion between Her Most Noble Majesty and her faithful servant of the Caledonian persuasion, Mr. John Brown.
4: Mr. Brown, we are not amused.
0: Oh, how aren't enough us yourself, Victoria woman. Is it no a fine, damp day with the wind gnawing at your flesh? The icy cold freezing the very marrow of your bones? The thick frost covering the windows? If I just scrape some off, aye, as I thought, it looks no warmer outdoors. Will you gaze on it, woman? Everywhere it's gloom, gloom, aye, gloom, gloom, gloom. But later, clearing from the west with above-average temperatures for this time of the year. Makes you glad to be alive, if being glad were not a sin, you can.
4: We were not referring to the delights of Balmoral, Mr. Brown, but to your dress.
0: Dress, woman? Haven't I told you muckle times this is the traditional garb of the Highlander? A kilt!
4: Is it also traditional to wear it 5 inches above the knee, slashed to the waist? And as for your hose...
0: Get away, you'll no be seeing that this cold weather. Have you forgotten where I were hunting the new? Shall I be fetching yon great German, Jessie?
4: That is no way to speak of Herr Bismarck. Disagreeable as he may be, he is still a fellow countryman of our own beloved Albert.
1: Right, here goes, deep breath. I say. What's the difference between the captain of the overnight ferry and Prince Eddie? One sails with sleepers, and the other sleeps with... Oh, dear, wrong act. Hello, darling. I'm home.
4: Albert, our dearest. But why are you kissing Mr. Brown?
1: Oh, sorry, I just went for the one with the smaller moustache. Now. Don't stand up, Victoria, old girl. Oh, I see you are. I'm sorry.
4: Our Adonis, we had almost forgot how handsome you are, had failed to recall how athletically built, nobly proportioned your physique. It had slipped our mind how your strong but gentle nature shines through every aspect of your perfectly featured face.
1: And you still can't remember where you put your glasses, eh? I tell you, Vicky, old girl, had a bally appalling train journey down. Sooner those confounded blighters get off their backsides and pull their blasted fingers out...
4: Albert, dear, Have you been taking elocution lessons?
1: What?
4: Well, our time apart seems to have done the most interesting things to your German accent. you sound just like...
0: A penniless foreigner that's married our queen, you can.
4: Oh.
0: Will we be a war hunt in the new if I can just find that great cabbage-eating German...
3: Gott in Himmel und Donnerblitzen. But what is this delay? I'm understanding there are the deer's talking going. Since dawn, I have myself been preparing.
1: Putting beach towels on all the best stags, eh? I see. Herr Bismarck, I presume.
3: Herr Prinz Albert. Guten Tag, mein deutscher Kamerad. Ich fett das Ring auf mein menschlich Glied.
1: Yes, healing up very nicely, thanks. And yours?
4: Mr. Bismarck, one does feel that while one is a guest in one's country, one might speak one's English. Doesn't one agree?
3: You naturalized Britishers, so full of the number ones.
1: Better than being a blasted nation of number twos, isn't it? Another thing, Bismarck, we don't usually go hunting in helmets, you know, especially with a spike on the top.
3: Main problem. Bought with me good quality German deer stalker Z, also mid the spike. All mine hats have on top the point.
1: Yeah, to match your blasted head, I suppose.
0: Och, Wishman, you're gurning like twa bairns hurtling a war frae the shouty body.
1: Subtitles are available on Maxi Packs. Page 34.
0: Let us be off to the braes and the glens. I've a mind to be tramping through the lucky heather of the new.
4: One has often wondered, Mr. Brown, we are not bemused, but just which heather do you Scotchmen feel is lucky?
0: Well, woman, that all depends. But when a laddie is walking through it in a kilt like mine...
1: Yes?
0: Anything waist high feels lucky enough.
1: Very good shooting, Herr Bismarck. Another three of those and you'll win a teddy bear. Now, Brown.
0: Aye.
1: Brown, what have we bagged so far?
0: 10 brace of grouse, 8 brace of pheasant, 2 brace of Highland terriers, 5 roe deer, 9 fallow deer, and this muckle, strange, big, wiry beastie.
1: Yes, those supermarket trolleys get everywhere, don't they? Well, not bad for the first 5 minutes. Look at that noble creature. Ears cocked, nostrils flaring, sunlight dappling the magnificent pelt. If I just crawl through these leaves and take aim...
0: And shall you be having yon field mouse stuffed and mounted?
1: Certainly, Brown. You know, one day, many of these species will be endangered. Well, at least they will be if I've got anything to do with it, I promise you. Deuce it, Otto. We haven't seen any red deer yet.
0: Yon Bismarck's had all of them, you can. And yon red squirrels. I'll aware and ask his guides what they knew. Will you be helping me examine Bismarck's gillies?
1: Not without rubber gloves, no. I'll see what he's bally up to. Hey, Bismarck!
3: Yeah.
1: Good shooting, what? Oh, bad luck. Winged it. Tricky blighters, those butterflies, you know. Red Admiral, wasn't it?
3: Ach, enough of the pretense, my liebling. I have yesterday sabotaged the factory where they make the red dye, drunk all those bottles of red label whiskey. Mein Gott, this morning I felt like I was wearing the spike inside my nightcap. You will not regret agreeing to do your duty as a German. My plan is working. By the end of the week, das British Empire will be kaput. Sooner, if it wasn't for half-day Wednesday.
1: Steady on, Bismarck. That's not funny.
3: Of course it's not, Dunkoff. It's plot exposition.
1: Oh.
3: I will slip away to London after das banquet tonight and prepare our victory.
1: You need to destroy the Empire after the banquet? Herr Bismarck, I beg of you, reconsider.
3: Was ist das, Albert? You are the cold feet getting? You want the Empire to save?
1: No, but can't you change your plans? Go before dinner?
3: Why?
1: Well, it's just that field mouse I shot. I don't think there'll be enough to go round, quite frankly, boy.
3: Volume 3, in which our hero, after dressing for dinner and being the recipient of some most illuminating epistolary communications, attends the banquet and discovers the nature of the threat while engaging in some traditional post-prandial diversions.
2: Suspicious someone's been going through my clothes. And that's no fun if I'm not in them. This is the bit I've been dreading. Royal state banquet. If I can fool them all tonight, my nerves, my whole stomach feels so... Ah, good. That's the wing collar around my neck now. Why do they use so much starch? Now, collar stud. No, it's going under the bed. Which is more than I'll be doing tonight now. I can't think how I let Disraeli talk me into this and why Albert's mixed up with Bismarck. I still don't know what's going on.
3: A letter, Your Highness, arrived in the 6 o'clock post.
2: Oh, thank you, Portillo. Now, let's see. It's from Disraeli. Dear Mr. Hall, your esteemed favour of even date to hand, and I beg to thank your good self for saying, and further abase
0: my humble self to appraise you of developments regarding the certain matter we discussed the 27th out. Bismarck is plotting destruction of empire proximo. Maybe stealing red chemicals for some secret weapon. Check it out. Missing your warm embrace, Benjamin.
2: Secret weapon. I'll have to sit down and think through what's happened.
3: 10 past 6 post, Highness.
0: P.S. No time for that. Hurry up, your dinner's getting cold. S-W-A-L-K, Benji Bottom.
2: Dear, and his handwriting's getting wobblier as well, yes. The banquet. I've forgotten. Whose lead shall I follow for etiquette? Which fork do I use?
3: 6:15 post, Highness.
0: P.S. It's easy. Remember the rabbi's advice and take it from the top. I'm upstairs waiting. Your ever-loving kosher kitten, Dizzy Dimplebee.
4: Albert, dearest, shall you have another 2 dozen quail's eggs? A second gallon of soup? Perhaps an extra 100 weight of pate. We don't want to offend cook.
2: I can't think why you employed Mrs. Beaton in the first place. What's the next course?
4: Delicious roast turkey. 2 each. Ooh. Although, regrettably, no cranberry sauce. Just as we seem to be missing the ruby port and the red wine. Oh, one hopes it will not discommode our most singular guests. Albert, dearest, what are you doing with your cutlery?
2: Sorry, old thing, it's just that I can never remember which fork to use.
4: We think for that we'd prefer you to use a handkerchief.
2: Oh, dear.
4: Do try to engage Herr Bismarck's attention. He's scarcely touching his pudding.
2: Thank God for that.
4: And it is Mrs. Beaton's speciality.
2: Oh. Righto, Herr Bismarck. How's your steamed sago semolina and suet surprise in a tapioca treacle tart?
3: Oh, interesting. It is, how you say, the stuff on which you build the empire?
2: Well, only when we can't get any concrete, yes. Tell me, what do you eat in Prussia to make you the people you are?
3: We dine off the noble cabbage, spiced sausage, meet copious draughts of lager. After a meal like that, no Prussian would ever turn his back on an enemy.
2: Well, I hope your enemies are suitably grateful, too.
4: Has everyone concluded their repast? Our Lord Tennyson is about to give a recitation.
2: Oh, this'll be good.
0: Half a league, half a league, half a league onward into the valley of death. I pedalled my jolly old bicycle until I was quite out of breath. Still needs a bit of work, I'm afraid.
3: So, this is how you Britishers entertain yourselves. Very dull, trivial, and unimaginative, nein?
2: That's nothing. Wait till they invent Talk Radio UK, eh? Good day, Bismarck. Well, how about a hand of cards?
3: Good idea. I will shuffle.
2: Ah, very pretty, yes.
3: Sorry, my friend. No cards. See? All the red ones have disappeared. I know. We will play the hide and seek. Count to 100, and then me you can find. Guten Tag, Domkopf, here I go.
4: All the red cards missing, Albert. How very aggravating. And how unfortunate that Herr Bismarck's visit should have coincided with a positive rash of such annoying disappearances.
2: Yes, maybe not such a coincidence. I must follow him. Victoria, tell him to prepare the royal train for London.
4: Of course, my beloved.
2: 5, 6, 7, 8.
4: Well, why are you not pursuing Bismarck immediately?
2: You heard him. I have to count to 100 first.
3: Volume 4. In which our hero partakes of a breathless dash to the metropolis, sustaining thrilling incident, and finally meets he whom he... him who he... whom he him... the bloke he's standing in for.
4: Do stop making those train noises and come and sit down, Albert. You seem abstracted, dearest. Are you concerned at the prospect of travelling faster than 20 miles an hour?
2: You mean we've chosen the weekend without engineering work? Smart. It's just that it's a confounded long way from Balmoral to London and...
4: Yes, my Hercules.
2: I was running how far I could get on this platform ticket, you see. And then there's Bismarck.
4: Oh, taradiddle. Indeed, fie and taradiddle to Herr Bismarck. What about one?
2: You're threatening the Empire too?
4: We are your wife, Albert. Come, one sturdy Apollo, and do your husbandly duty.
2: What? On this train? You mean join the 6-foot-high club?
4: Approach us, our rampant Odysseus. We are ready to lie back and think of England.
2: Oh, I wondered why you'd pinned that ordnance survey map to the ceiling. I say, the train's about to rush into a tunnel.
4: Gracious, we shall get awfully steamy and smutty.
2: Yes, that's what I'm afraid of now. Listen, old girl. Dundee, Edinburgh, Berwick. This train's going bally fast.
4: Oh, our brave Troilus, can you not pull something?
2: She's at it again, you see. Where did I put those, let's see. Ah, here in my breeches pocket. If I just drop them...
4: In front of this roaring fire, my rampant backers.
2: Now you know where her descendants got it from, don't you? I need to drop some leaves from the deer hunt woman. Here we go.
5: It's nice to know that even in 1860, trains can be stopped by leaves on the line, isn't it?
2: And now, my dear, something you said at the start of the journey. I must go to Windsor at once.
4: Herr Bismarck is there.
2: No, but the Royal Louis. This is a non-corridor train, and all the way from Scotland, I've been dying for a taradiddle. I really have. Windsor, here I come.
6: Ooh. Oh, at last. I don't believe it. Engaged.
0: My life, of course it is, Schnorrer.
6: Disraeli.
0: The same, yes. I told you Prince Albert had got himself locked in the Royal Loo. I've just brought his dinner. A slice of ham, a Dover sole, toast with no butter or marmalade.
6: Prince Albert finds butter and marmalade too indulgent.
0: No, he finds they get scraped off when I push it under the door. Here, shall I introduce you? Come along, people are waiting. It's just a traditional cry, of course. Everybody uses the moat since this happened.
6: Well, didn't know Windsor Castle had a moat.
0: It does now. Here. I think I heard a movement in there.
6: Well, shouldn't we wait till he's finished?
0: Your Highness, I brought someone to see you.
7: At last! Is it the plumber?
0: Oh, come on, it's only been 6 months. It's the gentleman who's your double. During your absence, Mr. Hall here has been investigating Bismarck.
7: This Prussian pointy head, ach, he's up to no good. I even pretended to go along with him to find his plot, but no luck. Even in here, I've been keeping my ear to the ground and my eyes open.
0: It's the only way you can get to read some of the graffiti, honestly. It seems Bismarck's been sabotaging and stealing, oddly enough, only things that are coloured red.
7: Red! Teufel!
0: Bless you!
7: Thank you! Schnell, you must hurry. This Emperor is in great danger. Any moment he will be ready to, what is the word, sir? No time to explain. I will slip you his secret address. Here!
0: Thank you! Oh, you're Drury Lane already? Here, before we go, Highness, is there anything we can get you?
7: Well, yeah, to help pass the time, another one of those 5,000-piece Kama Sutra jigsaws. You wouldn't believe how many different ways those bits fit together, you know.
3: Volume 5, in which our story reaches a thrilling conclusion. Virtue triumphs, decency is victorious, our hero acquits himself in a manly way, and any chance of a surprise ending finally disappears.
1: Hey, where are we going, Disraeli?
0: We're there, the old Mogul Saloon, Drury Lane.
1: It's the Middlesex Music Hall. Seems like years have passed since I was last here.
0: I'm sure the audience feel the same. Yes. Cabby, wait here. Come on, Egbert, we'll start in the cellar under the stage. Here we go. Ooh, mind your head. Now then, on with the gaslight. What a marvellous invention. Cheap, efficient. The man who runs this is worth his weight in gold.
5: Yes, a pity we can't stop him fiddling the scales, isn't it, really? Look.
2: Look at this place, eh? All the scenery and props. Trapeze, jugglers' clubs, even the ventriloquist doll. Horrible-looking thing, isn't it, eh?
0: Ooh,
2: let's
0: yes.
2: Try it. Hello, everybody. My name is Mr...
8: Otto von Bismarck.
2: Good.
8: And please be not to put your hands there. Thank you.
3: So, Disraeli, but you are too late to save your British Empire. For see, I have in my hand a gun.
0: Oh.
3: Hands up. Oh.
8: I will not ask you again, Your Highness. Put your hands in the air.
0: You fiend, you won't get away with this.
3: But I already have, my friend. Tonight I will ship out the last collection of red objects. There is nothing left in the country the red ink to make with. You will be finished as a world power. Great Britain will be off the map. Wait!
2: Well, why? Why would losing everything red...
0: Oh,
2: you mean...
0: Exactly. I see it all. Without red, we can't print any more maps showing the Empire. The goys in the Foreign Office won't be able to remember where all the colonies are.
2: Really?
0: Most of them have trouble remembering where the Foreign Office is.
5: People have to tell them the way to F.O.
0: Yes. Mm.
5: That hasn't changed then, has it?
0: Yeah, Edward, can't you do something?
2: I could try throwing my voice.
0: Go on then.
2: All right, Gisnark, cut down your gun. I've got the clay surrounded. I mean, we've got the clay surrounded.
3: You will have to do better than that, mine Prince Albert. Ein minute, wait. Thus, Prince Albert is not the ventriloquist. I recognize you. You are the world-famous, unsuccessful, cheap English pig-dog music hall artist, Egbert Hall.
5: I must have a word with Sarches about my publicity, you know.
3: Silence! You will die.
5: Oh, you've seen me at Glasgow Empire, have you?
2: Perhaps some magic. A pass of the hand, and your pistol is transformed into...
3: Thank God. What is this?
0: Oh, very good, Egbert. You've changed it into a double-barrel shotgun.
2: Oh, sorry. I'll try again. The quickness of the hand deceives the eye, and...
3: A bunch of flowers. So, you win, but you will not take me. I go...
2: Not so fast, for behold, from under Disraeli's ringlets, I produce...
0: Ow!
2: A picture of the Kaiser.
3: Made her!
0: Look, Egbert, he stood to attention.
2: And he's stuck fast to the ceiling by the spike on the top of his helmet.
0: Yes.
5: Of course, this looks better if you're listening in stereo, folks, I want you to know.
2: Come on, Dizzy, let's tie him up and get the peelers.
0: And then you must see the Queen. Quick, we'll use the back door.
5: A shortcut to the police station?
0: No, I left the cab waiting outside the front door. We've already saved the Empire. Let's see if we can save the fare as well. Come on.
4: You will now rise.
5: God, she's insatiable, isn't she, really?
2: Look, I've already explained I'm not your husband. Oh, I see what you mean, I'm sorry.
4: And Mr. Hall, we are not confused. By your skillful impersonation of our husband, you have saved our realm. One has therefore determined to reward you. We shall build you a large auditorium in Kensington. Its name...
2: The Egbert Hall. I can see it now.
4: Its name must unfortunately conceal your part in this. We shall call it after our husband.
2: Oh. Why not establish an annual show by my theatrical colleagues?
4: A sort of royal variety performance.
2: Exactly. And then once a year, at the end of the evening, sitting in the royal box, your descendants will recall you and what you've done for them and say...
4: Ah, we know. Now we are rarely not amused.
3: Please approbate enthusiastically for Crowned Huds, written by Mr. Michael Dines and starring Mr. Roy Hudd, Miss June Whitfield, Mr. Chris Emmett, and Mr. John Glover. The producer was Mr. Richard Wilson.
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12: 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I'm very funny.
13: I'm Hal March. I'm very funny, too.
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11: 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I'm Bob Lamont. Ladies and gentlemen, in just a moment, another breathtaking adventure of Sweeney and March. But first...
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11: Yes, 12 out of every 7 doctors listen to Sweeney and March. Here's what one famous doctor says.
15: That'll be $5, please.
11: Perhaps you yourself have gone to your family physician, and when you left his office, he gave you a little envelope. 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
15: Sweeney and March.
10: 12 out of every 7. 12 out of every 7.
11: Yes, be sure to listen to Sweeney and March. Don't tune in substitutes. Then the next time you go to the beach, girls will probably look at you and say...
16: Look at that man. He's drowning.
11: And now to look in on Bob Sweeney and Hal March, the beloved radio comedians. The boys have just entered the lobby of CBS on their way to their office. So let's all slip into our tennis shoes, sneak up, and listen to what promises to be an amusing conversation.
13: Now let's hurry up to the office, Bob. We've got a busy day ahead of us.
12: Okay, Hal. Hey, Hal, what do you suppose that crowd is behind us? See, they're all wearing tennis shoes.
13: I don't know, Bob. Probably a nearsighted track team just passing through on the way to Johannesburg, where on April 15th they will race a group of flat-footed gazelle boys. I don't know, Bob.
12: Oh.
13: Come on.
12: You know, this must be awful important getting here so early, Hal. I didn't get a chance to finish writing my letter to the editor of Outdoor Boy magazine.
13: What are you writing to him about?
12: Well, I'm suggesting that they give Outdoor Boy a little more sex appeal on the cover. You know, something that will interest the older fellas.
13: Sex appeal, huh?
12: Mm-hmm.
13: Well, what'd you have in mind, Bob? Perchance a shapely moose wearing high black stockings?
12: Or better than that even, Hal, a naked polar bear.
13: Bob, who would buy a magazine with that on the cover?
12: Only every polar bear in the country, that's all.
13: Bully for bears, Bob. Now, let's get into the office.
12: Hey, well, you still haven't told me why we have to be here so early.
13: Because as of today, we're going to have a new system for writing our scripts. Bob, we're going to have a writer in our program.
12: A writer? Boy, well, why do we need a writer, Hal? We've been getting our quota of laugh every week.
13: Very subtly put, Bob. And that's it exactly. With the stuff we write, sometimes we get a... Perhaps we get a... Maybe occasionally a... But what this writer can give us is a...
12: We don't need a writer for that, Hal. I can get that from eating green bananas.
13: Never mind, Bob. Well, let's get in the office and see if our secretary has heard from him yet.
12: You mean you hired a writer already?
13: Sure. Open the door, Bob.
12: All right.
17: Good morning, Mr. Sweeney. Mr. March.
13: Good morning, Miss Webster. What's the matter? You don't seem your old self.
17: Last night, the Herring Packers Union gave a dance at the cannery. I went with my steady, Fish Eye.
13: Fish Packers had a big dance, huh? How was it?
17: Everyone got stinking.
12: You shouldn't do things like that, Miss Webster. You're too old.
17: Mr. Sweeney, you may be my boss, but I'm not old. And if you keep calling me old, I'm going to hit you with my cane.
13: Bob was only poking fun, Miss Webster. Say, did any calls come for me this morning?
17: Yes, sir. A writer phoned, said he'd be in about 9.
13: Oh, fine, fine.
17: By the way, Mr. March, I have to leave early tonight. I'm posing for a motion picture ad.
13: Oh, that'll be all right. I'll be all right, Miss Webster. Hey, what picture is it you're posing for?
17: Smash Up.
13: You posing for Smash Up? I'd never believe it.
12: I would.
13: Bob! We'll be in our private office when the writer comes, Miss Webster.
12: Boy, how about us big employer guys, Al, huh? Big employer guys hiring a writer? How about us guys, huh? Did you ever see the... Holy... How about us guys, huh?
13: Through?
12: Yeah, go ahead.
13: Yes, Bob. And with a writer to do our script, we're going to have a lot of spare time. Oh, Bob, on your first free night, wouldn't you like to have a woman in your arms? Just hug and kiss her and carry on like crazy. Ooh! Wouldn't you like that, Bob?
12: Hey, that's our secretary. I guess the writer's here, huh?
13: Yeah. Yes, Miss Webster?
17: The writer is here, Mr. March.
13: Oh, fine. Send him in.
17: Yes, sir. Honey, between 5 and 9, I'm at the 7-Eleven Club. Third stool. You'll know me. I'll be wearing a whiskey sour in my left lapel.
13: I said to send him in, Miss Webster.
17: Oh, give me a break, Buster. It's spring.
13: All right, just send in the writer.
14: Ah, good morning, Mr. Sweeney, Mr. March. I'm Alan Gardner. I'm a writer.
13: Well, yeah, I was expecting you, Mr. Gardner.
12: Have a chair, Mr. Gardner?
14: Oh, thanks.
12: Light?
13: Bob, now, Mr. Gardner, have you had much radio writing experience?
14: Yes, most of my work has been writing commercials.
13: Oh, commercials?
14: Yes, have you heard the one that goes, good, good?
13: Oh, sure, I've heard that one.
14: Well, I wrote the,
12: Well, I'll tell you, Mr. Gardner, what we had in mind was a writer that could make the audience go,
14: You don't need a writer for that. Just a big bag of green bananas.
13: Did you hear the first part of this?
14: Yes.
13: Did you bring any material with you, Mr. Gardner? Maybe some stuff you've done for other shows?
14: Yes, I have a joke here I wrote for a comedian once. I forget his name, but the joke went like this. How do you do, ladies and gentlemen? This is Bob, broadcasting from Middletown, Orange County, Hope, telling you to use that stuff. And when you take the West End car to Palmer's Bar, they won't mistake you for Mayor Edward Moore, because your teeth will be neat and not like the ditch on Adams Street. It's just... I tell you, that's the funniest thing I ever heard. You know that? That's so darn funny.
13: What's so funny about that?
14: What's funny? Have you ever seen the ditch on Adams Street?
13: No.
12: No?
14: Do you know Mayor Edward Moore?
13: No. No.
14: Have you ever been to Palmer's Bar or ridden in the end streetcar?
13: No.
14: You ever been to Middletown, Orange County?
13: No.
14: Oh, well, then you wouldn't appreciate the joke.
13: Yes, I don't either. I'm sorry, Mr. Gunn, neither do they. Your stuff is cute, but it's not for us. I'm afraid we can't use it.
14: You can't use me? What are you guys talking about?
12: Oh,
14: listen here.
12: We're sorry, but...
14: Now, listen. I'll have you know that I can peddle my stuff any place in the country.
13: All right. Go peddle your stuff.
14: Okay, wise guys, I'll peddle it. Razor blades, pencils, metal sponges, shoelaces.
13: Well, Bob, there's only one thing left to do.
12: What's that, Hal?
13: Well, if we want a writer, we'll go around to the other programs here at CBS and ask for a recommendation. They all use writers.
12: That's a good idea, Hal.
13: Yeah, we should have thought of it in the first place.
12: See, Hal, maybe we could get Gordon Belfield. He's looking for a job.
13: Gordon Belfield? Is he a good comedy writer, Bob?
12: Oh, one of the best. He was author of that book, Humor As You Like It.
13: Well, if he wrote Humor As You Like It, why is he looking for a job?
12: No one liked it.
13: Oh, come on.
11: While Bob and Hal plead with their producer to allow them to go on with the show, the choral group sings, Ain't We Got Fun?

0: Bob and Hal are on their way around the CBS studios in search of a writer for their program. Oh, here they come down the hall now. Come on, let's slip into our brown and tan perforated sweat socks and follow them.
1: Hey, Hal, that track team is following us again. Who are they? Come on, tell me.
2: I've already told you, Bob. I don't know who they are.
1: Well, one of them is coming over this way.
2: I wonder what he wants.
3: Hey, fellas.
2: Yeah?
3: Did a flat-footed gazelle boy go by here?
2: No.
3: Oh, thanks.
1: What program shall we try first, Hal?
2: Right here, Bob, Studio C. This is where Putney Graham, the famous commentator, does his broadcast.
1: Oh,
2: Bob, it's nearly time for Mr. Graham to go on the air, so when we go into the studio, be as quiet as a mouse.
1: I'll be quieter.
2: Good.
1: I'll be as quiet as half a mouse. They don't make any noise.
2: Yeah, come on.
1: They don't make any noise!
0: Now, ladies and gentlemen, here is the well-known news analyst, Mr. Putney Graham, with his commentary, The News as I See It.
4: Good evening, everybody. This is Putney Graham bringing you another program of The News as I See It. Well, that's The News as I See It. Good night.
2: Say, Mr. Graham.
4: Oh, yes, Mr. March.
2: Mr. Graham, why was tonight's The News as I See It so short?
4: I forgot my glasses.
2: Uh-huh.
4: What's on your mind, boys?
1: Well, we wanted to hire a writer for our program, Mr. Graham. We thought maybe you could recommend one to us.
4: Writers, don't know any writers, never use writers, no writers.
2: Well, don't you have writers to write your news, Mr. Graham?
4: No, make it up as I go along.
1: Oh, so?
4: Sure. For example, I used to report a hurricane at least once a week. But the Coast Guard made me stop.
2: What for?
4: I was sinking too many ships.
1: You don't have any jokes on your program.
4: Did you hear my bulletin on what they're doing about veterans' housing?
2: What's that got to do with jokes?
4: Could you write a better one?
1: Yeah, you got us there, Graham, all right.
4: Ah, there's something coming over the news ticker. Uh-huh. Bravo. Wonderful.
2: What's the news, Grant?
4: Great news, man. I've got to run up to the front office and let them know about this.
2: Well, for crying out loud, what is it?
4: The flat-footed gazelle boys won the track meet.
1: I knew they would, Hal. I knew they would.
2: Never mind, Bob. Well, let's try somewhere else. We didn't find any writer here.
1: Well, where are we going now, Hal?
2: Let's just stop right here and think a minute, Bob. There must be some place we can get a writer. Just be quiet. Let's think a minute.
1: All right. Hal?
2: Yes, Bob?
1: Would you like an oh for goodness sake sandwich?
2: A what kind of a sandwich?
1: An oh for goodness sake sandwich.
2: What's it made of?
1: Two pieces of bread with a piece of bread in between.
2: Oh for goodness sake.
1: That's what everybody says. You want one?
2: No. Come on, let's go.
1: Okay, Hal.
5: Hiya, Mr. Sweeney, Mr. March. Nice show last night.
1: Oh, it's the usher, Hal. Thanks, usher.
2: Hi, Ush.
1: Hey, Hal, maybe he could help us. He knows a lot of writers around the building.
2: Yeah, good idea, Bob. Say, Ush, Mr. Sweeney and I are looking for a writer. You know where we can find one?
5: Well, I'm taking this pile of scripts down to the suspense office. There's usually a couple of writers hanging around there.
2: Oh, really? Do you think they're still there?
5: Well, sure, unless someone cut them down.
1: Come on, Hal, let's go down there and get one of those writers, huh?
2: No, Bob, that's not for us. Suspense is a mystery show.
5: Oh, I don't know, Mr. March. Suspense kills the people. Lays them in the aisles. They get big screams.
2: Really, Ash?
5: Oh, sure. Look at some of the titles on these suspense scripts I'm carrying here.
2: Well, let me see those. Let's see. Arsenic for Mother. And here's Acid for Father. Another one. Cyanide for Sister. And I Am an Orphan. You think those are funny, Bob?
1: That's a funny one.
2: Well, maybe you've got something there, Bob. Could we have one of those scripts, Ush?
5: Oh, sure. I don't think they'd miss one. Here. Oh, no, you can't take that one. That's the producer's script.
2: How can you tell?
5: That's the one with the blood on it. Here, take this one.
2: Well, thanks a lot, Ash. See you around.
5: Anytime, fellas, anytime.
2: Okay.
1: Hey, look, Al. He gave us a director's script.
2: How can you tell?
1: This one has a Band-Aid on it.
2: Oh, for goodness sakes.
1: Oh, you want a sandwich?
2: Come on.
0: Special flash to all the girls. Hal March's birthday is April 22nd, and he just loves chocolate cupcakes. And now the choral group.

0: This channel is currently offline for essential maintenance and will be back as soon as possible. Please check back soon.
1: Gee, hell, this suspense script is swell, you know that?
2: Yeah.
1: But, you know, I'm afraid we can't do it.
2: Can't do it? What are you talking about? Sweeney and March can do anything.
1: Well, I mean about the name, Hal.
0: This channel is currently offline for essential maintenance and will be back as soon as possible. Please check back soon.

0: Yes, Moolah hair oil is best, because only Moolah hair oil contains hair. And now, Moolah hair oil presents...
1: Suspense, spelled with a C. Good evening. This is your host, the man in the dirty sweatshirt. Tonight, Moolah hair oil brings you Mr. Robert Sweeney and Mr. Halliburton March in a radio adaptation of Murder My Feet, the story of a pair of poison gym shoes. A tale well calculated to keep you in suspense.
2: I am Halliburton March. I am part owner of a small diner which stands on the edge of a ditch on Adams Street in Middletown, Orange County. It's one of those little places that isn't much to look at, but our reputation is built on good, wholesome food. Yes, sir?
3: What's good tonight?
2: Hash.
3: Really?
2: No, but how else can you get people to eat a horse? My partner is Robert Sweeney. All night long over our diner, the Sweeney and March neon sign blinks on and off, on and off. It should say Sweeney and March. On and off haven't owned this place for years. Sweeney and I have been partners for a long time now.

0: But all that is coming to an end because I want the business for myself. So I've come to a decision. I must rid myself of my partner. I must murder Sweeney and the horse and the hash. And my motive? My motive is the oldest in the world. Greed. Greed. G-R-E-S-L-K. Thank you. Q. Greed. And I know I'm right because a voice inside me keeps saying,
1: is this where I pay my gas bill?
0: Tonight when I go to work at the diner, I'll act very casual. And Sweeney, poor, stupid, naive, unsuspecting Sweeney, will never know of my plan for his death. As I entered the diner, I could tell that Sweeney didn't suspect a thing. As he spoke, his blue eyes were filled with trust.
2: Hal?
0: Yes, Robert?
2: Have you got a handkerchief?
0: Yes. Why?
2: I think I got a piece of trust in my eye.
3: Hey, you guys. Can I pay my bill and get out of here?
0: Get that, Sweeney.
2: Yes, sir. Right away, yes, sir.
3: Come on. I want to get out of this jam.
2: What's the hurry?
3: Listen, buddy. I don't want to say nothing, understand? But I think somebody's going to get killed around here pretty soon.
2: How do you know?
3: I read ahead. I can't stand the suspense.
0: Now was the hour of my decision. How should I kill my partner? How? Kill? That's it. The coffee urn. I'll ask poor Sweeney to stick his head inside the coffee urn and see if there are any fish in the nets. Then, the lid. True. Looking inside a coffee urn for fish in the nets is a ridiculous thing. Who ever heard of fish in a coffee urn? But Sweeney will never question me. Oh, Sweeney, will you do something for me?
2: Certainly. But first, how do you explain this?
0: What?
2: I just drew a cup of coffee out of the urn. Look here in the cup.
0: What is it?
2: There's a couple of Georgia catfish investigating a red herring.
4: Between the acts of suspense, this is your announcer, Ben Smiles, reminding you to consider Moolah Hair Oil, the only hair oil that contains hair. Let me ask you this question. Have you ever heard the expression, grow hair on a billiard ball?
5: Yes, I've heard that expression.
6: Who are you?
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4: Thank you, Mr. Lawrence Templeton of Wilkes-Barre, Pennsylvania. And now back to our Hollywood soundstage. If there's anything we like, it's a soundstage with plenty of sound.
7: And now, Mr. Robert Sweeney and Mr. Halliburton March in a tale well calculated to keep you in jockey shorts.
0: My name is Halliburton March. I decided to go. Thought I'd beat you. When the coffee urn failed me, I was desperate. By now, the thought of owning the business had become an obsession. Even if it meant I had to kill Sweeney twice. Or three times. I finally decided to call Torpedo Tommy. A killer who would murder for money. Who for a buck and a half would kill his own grandmother. A dear, sweet old lady named Red Eye. I quickly dropped a coin in the payphone. The coin came out. Time counted. I must make the phone call before Sweeney returned from the kitchen. Again, I dropped in the coin. And again it came out. I tried again. My nerves were on edge. I had to get in touch with Torpedo Tommy. I couldn't stand the tension. So this time, I decided to use a real nickel.
8: Oh, Torpedo Tommy's office.
0: Hello. Hello, let me talk to Tommy.
8: Yes, and then.
0: But I must speak to him.
8: Yes, and then.
0: All right, but where can I reach him?
8: Yes, and then.
0: Well, when he shows up, will you have him call me?
8: What's your name?
0: March. Halliburton March.
8: Yes, and then.
0: Oh, forget it. As soon as I hung up, I could hear Sweeney coming from the kitchen. Quickly, I had to change my plan, and then it occurred to me. I'd get him in my car and drive him to the top of the Mojave Desert. There, under the cover of darkness and a couple of army blankets, I would tie him up, crush in his skull, and push him off the cliff. The police would think it was an election bet. Democrat.
2: Well, here we are, on the top of Mojave Desert.
0: Yes, and from the edge of the cliff, it's a sheer drop of 5,000 feet.
2: Yeah.
0: He just stood there staring into the blackness of night. I lured him to the edge of the cliff. We stared down, down, down, and a little bit over to the left. I couldn't see, so I dropped a rock to be certain of the depth. I waited for the sound of the rock hitting bottom.
6: Hey, watch it up there!
0: Picnickers. And now I realized the time was finally at hand. So I lunged and I screamed, Sweeney, Sweeney! I'm sick and tired of this partnership of ours, do you understand? Sick and tired! It's finally come to a showdown. I want the business, the entire business. The garbage can, the potato peelings, tea bags, the fish, the whole business. No more partnership, the whole business, the entire thing for my own, do you understand? I want it.
2: I sold it to him for $125.
0: And so, Wharton, I want you to know that when you take me into that gas chamber, it doesn't matter, because there's a voice inside me that keeps saying,
1: it's okay. I paid the gas bill.
4: Moolah Hair Oil has just presented Suspense. And here now are the stars of this evening, Mr. Robert Sweeney and Mr. Halliburton March. Gentlemen, may I add my applause for a splendid performance?
0: Thank you.
4: And now, gentlemen, I would like to present each of you a gift from Moolah. Here you are, Mr. Sweeney.
2: Oh, thank you.
0: My, a beautiful wicker basket with a big ribbon on it. What is it, Robin? A basket filled with bottles of hair oil?
2: No, Hal. Just a basket filled with hair oil. No bottles.
0: Oh, how nice and gooey. But tell me, Mr. Smiles, who will be on Suspense next week?
4: Well, next week, Suspense will have as its guest Ingrid Rappaport.
0: Well, I'll certainly be listening. Won't you, Bob?
2: Thursday night?
0: Uh-huh.
2: Can't make it.
0: Why not?
2: Going to the Bijou to see the Whistler.
0: Oh, come on.
4: Next week, same time, same station, Columbia and its affiliated stations will present another Sweeney and March program with Lud Gluskin's orchestra and the S&M Choral Group. Here now are Bob and Hal.
2: Good night, everyone.
4: Everybody. 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

0: Do you know something? If you stop eating bird's-eye beef burgers and eat these cheap ones...
1: All right.
0: You'll save Mum enough money to buy me a Leeds United tracksuit.
1: Fantastic.
0: I mean, they look the same, don't they?
1: Might look the same, but they don't taste the same.
0: Ah, you can't tell the difference.
1: Well, I can. The cheap one's yours.
2: Bird's-eye. Somehow other beef burgers just don't taste the same.

0: you're an idle dreamer. Why don't you work on something practical?
1: Like what?
0: Well, like a hollow cake of soap.
1: Hollow soap?
0: Yes. Then there wouldn't be any useless little pieces left over.
1: Well, what would you do with the hollow pot?
0: Oh, you could use that to stuff macaroni. Not bad, eh?
1: Daddy, you're goofy.
0: Why, of course I'm goofy. We're all goofy.
1: Why?
0: Because it's Maxwell House goofy time.
2: Gentlemen, that means Maxwell House coffee time, and time once again to enjoy the gay humor of Frank Morgan, the music of the Maxwell House Orchestra, conducted by Frank Tours, the trials of Hanley Safford as Daddy, and the unpredictable conduct of Fanny Bryce in her original character creation, the one and only Baby Snooks. Now, here is our singing master of ceremonies, your host for the evening, John Conte.
3: What do you do in the infantry? You march, you march, you march. What do you do when you're packed?

0: Thank you, ladies and gentlemen, and good evening, everyone.
1: Good evening, John. I say, I don't wish to be troublesome. Do you suppose you could let me have five minutes of your time?
0: Trouble at all, Doers. No trouble at all. And what pressing problem is causing you to burst at the seams to feed my
1: soul? Oh, I just wanted to compliment you on the charming young lady you were dining with after the broadcast last week. It was sheer glamour.
0: Why, Tursey, you sound envious. I should think a man like you would enjoy the simple things of life.
1: Oh, I love the simple things.
0: You do?
1: In fact, I finally married one.
0: Well, no need to be envious, my courted fawn. The young lady is to be our guest tonight. She is a lady operative of the William J. Burns International Detective Agency.
1: Well, lady detective, isn't that a bit unusual?
0: In more ways than one, good neighbor. Our Mr. Morgan's yarns are going to be squelched tonight. As a special favor, our lady detective has shadowed Frank all week, so that if he starts any of his tall tales, she'll give us a report of exactly where he went and what he did. For once, I've got that boy... Oh, excuse me, the phone. Hello?
2: John, this is Marjorie Henderson.
0: Hello, Marjorie. It's the lady detective now, maestro. Marjorie, why aren't you here? Have you forgotten that tonight's the night we put the finger on Frank Morgan?
2: No, but I had some trouble.
0: What?
2: I've been shadowing him since last Thursday, as per your instructions.
0: Yes?
2: But just a few minutes ago, I lost him. He ran down a dark alley.
0: Were you chasing him?
2: No, he was chasing me.
0: Well, rise above it, Marjorie. Come on over to the broadcast and be sure to bring your report.
2: I will if I can get out of this alley. Goodbye.
0: Goodbye.
1: Any trouble, John?
0: No. She'll be along any minute. In the meantime, would you care for a hand of gin rummy or perhaps a card trick or two?
1: Oh, capital. Do you know any unusual tricks?
0: Do I? I know one little trick that's positively fascinating. A delight to the eye. Drives the boys crazy at parties.
3: Oh, she does? Well, let's call it in. We'll all go crazy together.
0: Right.
3: My ugly ducklings, and who is this tempting little trick who makes a party feel like a boy?
0: Sorry, Frank, but all the tricks I know are cards.
3: Fine, if she's a wild card, I'm glad to give her a new deal, Frank.
0: Frank, would you be eternally preoccupied with the ladies?
3: What?
0: Why don't you be like me?
3: Why, is that good?
0: Never mind. At least I know there's a time and a place for everything. For instance, after the broadcast last week, I went out to the parking lot, and I found a beautiful woman sitting in my car.
3: You did?
0: A perfect stranger.
3: Well, what'd you do?
0: Well, I went over and reported it to the parking attendant, naturally.
3: Yeah.
0: What would you have done?
3: The same as you, but I wouldn't lie about it. Boy, no doubt she would have succumbed to that intense personal charm that keeps me constantly fighting off women. But very feebly.
0: Yeah.
3: For instance, this week I've been followed every place I've gone.

0: My most attractive young woman.
1: Oh, yes. So there was a gal on your trail, huh?
0: Yes, a frail.
1: George, I wonder who it could have been.
0: Well, doubtless a lovesick young thing after my autograph or something. Women are such fools where I'm concerned.
1: Curse.
0: She pursued me constantly as I went about my customary gay mad round, even to Malibu, where I was guest of honor at the last gala beach party of the season.
1: Oh, who was there, Frank?
0: Who was there? Who wasn't there? Lana Turner wasn't there. Sonia Haney wasn't there. The guy who shot in Haney's case wasn't there, but they had a bevy of gorgeous bathing girls. So I drifted in and out with the tide.
2: All in one-piece bathing suits, too, I'll wager.
0: Oh, yes.
2: These California girls are so lacking modesty, aren't they?
0: Yes, and the water's nice, too. As is always my delightful fate, I became embroiled in a romantic episode with an emigre Russian actress, Natasha Oshenska from Omsk near Minsk, which is near Pinsk. There she was, sitting alone on the beach in the moonlight. Softly I approached across the warm sand, dropped down beside her, and put my arm about her.
1: But what happened?
0: Jackie, what you read in the papers is true. Those Russians are terrific fighters.
1: For your romantic divorce. But what about the girl who is following you?
0: Oh, amazing as it may seem, she was still waiting for me when I left the party. And it wasn't until a half hour ago that I managed to elude her by running down a dark alleyway.
1: But you couldn't catch her?
0: No, she's pretty fast on her feet. I've been trapped! Jockey, those malicious accusations do not become a gentleman and a scholar. And neither will you. Furthermore, oh, Jockey.
1: What's the look?
0: At the door.
1: What?
0: There she is. That poor, helpless victim of a mad infatuation. Well, good night, gentlemen. I'll go to mend a love-torn heart.
1: Wait a minute, Frank.
0: She's
1: followed you this far. She can make it over to the microphone.
0: Oh, no.
1: Oh, Marjorie, won't you join us?
0: Jockey, you know this delightful little kumquat?
1: Oh, yes. You see, she's our guest this evening. Meet Miss Marjorie Henderson.
3: Good evening, John.
1: This is Maestro Tours, Marjorie. This gentleman, I'm sure you're acquainted with.
3: How do you do, Mr. Morgan?
0: Yeah?
3: You know, by this time, I feel like an old friend of yours.
0: Yeah, the way you've been following me, my dear, you feel like an old wife of mine.
1: Marjorie, you've been following Frank since last Thursday, haven't you?
0: Now, please, Jockey, don't blame her. The flower will draw bees, you know.
3: Oh, I'm not ashamed, Mr. Morgan. No? I adore doing it.
0: What is this strange madness I arouse in women? Oh, no.
3: I made it my business to see that you didn't get away from me.
0: Ah, quel badinage. That's French for this is murder.
3: Now, you'd better see my badge.
0: Badge? Oh, yeah. I'm Dick Tracy, Jr. D-Man, myself, four box top man.
1: Frank, is an operative of the Burns Detective Agency.
0: Well, do you think Dick will ever catch Laffy and break up the dope ring? Personally, Hey, Jockey, you mean this slick chick is a dick?
3: Morgan, 3.5 years with William J. Burns.
0: What?
3: My assignment was to follow you.
1: Yes. Oh. So much for the madness you arouse in women, Morgan.
0: Oh, dear.
1: I engaged Miss Henderson to shadow you because I'm fed up with you playing Don Juan on the air as you did tonight. Marjorie, did you find a beach party at Malibu on your report? Or a romantic interlude with a Russian actress from Omsk?
0: That's near Minsk, not far from Pinsk.
3: Yes. Whatever it is, it's not on this report. All I find is a streetcar ride, a trip train to Pasadena, and the day spent watching an excavation.
1: Well, by fulminator applause, I guess that scotches your yarn and closes the case, doesn't it?
0: Case is scotch. Yarn. Jockey, Miss Henderson's report is authentic in every detail.
1: You admit it.
0: But as a fellow confidential operative, I must request the courtesy of the profession and ask that she say no more about the case I was working on without permission of the FBI.
1: Wait a minute.
0: Okay,
1: you a private detective?
0: Yes.
1: Oh, no.
0: Oh, yes. Operative M2 at your service, sir. I gladly show you my badge, but I can't holding up my trousers at the moment.
1: The ineffable gall to stand there unashamed and claim you were working on a case?
0: He's such a boy. I've been known among the watchdogs of the law as the Bloodhound of Beverly Hills. I inherited my criminological acumen from my grandfather, Pistol Packin' Morgan. Whose brilliant mind solved every case without moving from the armchair of the law enforcement agency where he was habitually soused. House!
1: That particular grandfather was hung for horse stealing.
0: Nothing of the kind. He was simply making his last personal appearance. And somebody dropped the stage out from under him. With my background, it was only natural that I should be called in on one of the most heinous crimes in history. A seemingly inoffensive peanut brittle merchant went berserk with jealousy and broke his wife's favorite Sinatra record.
3: Oh,
1: Steve! Yes. Okay, Frankie, but you're digging your own grave.
0: How?
1: We know all you did was go for a streetcar ride.
0: Naturally. My breath was hot on the deck of the criminal when he hopped to pass his streetcar. I had the bracelets out and ready to snap on when he escaped during the confusion.
1: Yes?
0: The trail led me to the Union Depot where the felon hid in the compartment of the chief. And I boarded it just as the train pulled out.
1: Oh, brother, here comes the Pasadena alibi.
0: Not alibis, facts. Wishing to notify the Pasadena authorities to intercept the chief, I asked the colored porter what time we'd arrive. Then, immediately, I asked the conductor.
1: Wait a minute, Frank.
0: Yes,
1: well, you asked the porter the arrival time?
0: Yes.
1: And then turned right around and asked the conductor?
0: Yes. Well, I wanted to get it in black and white. In Pasadena.
3: And you spent all day watching an excavation.
0: She's such a girl. The fugitive jumped out a train window and led us a merry chase until his mad flight was terminated by falling into a great excavation.
1: Mm-hmm.
0: He was run over by a 10-ton steamroller. Thus, the ends of justice were met and the case was closed. The sheriff locked him up and I received a citation.
1: Hold it, Morgan.
0: I can show you when I...
1: Hold it.
0: Why? Also, a handsome reward of a half pound of butter. Well, something puzzles you, Jockey?
1: Yes, plenty.
0: Here, what?
1: You were doing a fine job of wiggling, but you were just one step too far.
0: How?
1: If a man was run over by a 10-ton steamroller and squashed flat, how in the world could you turn him over to the sheriff?
0: Well, that's very simple, Jockey. I simply took him down to the sheriff's office and slipped him under the door.

0: independent, folks down in Claybrook got out the band to celebrate Pete Fortney's landslide victory for mayor. And early next morning, we find the new mayor sitting down to breakfast in the kitchen as always. Molly, his housekeeper, is just pouring his coffee.
1: Pete.
2: What, Molly?
1: Pete, there's something I want to ask you.
2: Go ahead, Molly.
1: Well, don't you think it'd be sort of fitting for me to call you Mr. Mayor from now on?
2: Molly, you call me anything your heart desires, just so long as you don't call me too late from a Maxwell house. And you can depend on that, Molly. There's nothing like a cup of delicious Maxwell House coffee to help keep any man, even a mayor, happy. Because Maxwell House has the friendliest flavor going. 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This art of skillful blending, coupled with the special Maxwell House Radiant Roast process, explains why millions of coffee lovers prefer Maxwell House. Why more stores sell Maxwell House than any other brand in America. Because Maxwell House is good. Good to the last drop. This... John Conte has selected for you tonight, No Love, No Nothing. Frank Tours conducting a Carmen Dragon arrangement.

0: thank you, Maestro Tours. And now I... Oh, excuse me. Hello.
1: Oh, hello, John.
0: Hello, Daddy. You sound worried.
1: I am. I'm on my way to court, and I'm taking Snooks along.
0: You're not worried. You're crazy, Daddy. What are you taking Snooks for?
1: She's the only witness I have. Remember that fight I got into last week?
0: Oh, yes. You punched your neighbor, didn't you?
1: It was an accident, John, so help me.
0: Yeah.
1: But he's suing for the loss of two teeth. Well, I can't talk anymore. Goodbye, John.
0: Good luck, Daddy. You'd better have a mighty good lawyer.
2: Daddy!
3: Hurry, Snooks. Court convenes any minute.
2: There's a man selling jelly apples.
4: Where are you going to find room for a jelly apple? You've got a balloon in one hand, an ice cream cone in the other, and a pocket full of lollipops.
3: Oh, I don't know why I'm being so good to you.
2: I know, Daddy.
4: Well, all right. So you're my star witness. Now, all I ask is that you remember everything I told you to say.
2: Dear Judge, my daddy is a peace-loving, evil-tempered man.
4: Even-tempered.
2: Generous to a fault.
4: Generous to a fault. How many times do I have to tell you that?
2: Oh, I'll get it right, Daddy. Just leave it to me.
4: Well, try to be convincing when you get on the witness stand. If Mudge wins this case, it'll cost me at least $200. You were responsible for the whole thing anyway.
2: I didn't stop Mr. Mudge.
4: Well, you started it, fighting with his little son Brentwood.
2: But Brentwood ain't suing me.
4: Well, what's the difference? What's mine's yours, and what's yours is mine. If you had two automobiles, you'd give me one, wouldn't you?
2: Of course, Daddy.
4: And if you had two wristwatches, you'd give me one.
2: Sure.
4: And if you had two lollipops, you'd give me one, wouldn't you?
2: No.
4: Why not?
2: Because I got two lollipops.
4: Well, just remember where you got them. I'm depending on you to prove that I didn't strike Mr. Mudge willfully and intentionally.
2: Mm-hmm.
4: He claims that I knocked two teeth out, which is false.
2: Were they false teeth?
4: How do I know what they were? All I know is I didn't knock them out.
2: Then what were they doing on the floor?
4: Snooks, you don't believe that I deliberately tried to knock Mr. Mudge's teeth out?
2: No, Daddy, but I believe you tried to knock them in for that.
4: For heaven's sake, try to get the story straight. Money doesn't grow on trees, you know. That's why I'm acting as my own attorney.
2: Oh, I'm your witness, ain't I, Daddy?
4: Yes. Now remember, Mudge hit me first.
2: He hit you first.
4: But with admirable restraint, I didn't hit back.
2: You didn't hit back.
4: Instead, I held out my hand like a gentleman.
2: Yes.
4: And when Mudge bent over suddenly to tie his shoelace, his face struck my outstretched hand. That's our story.
2: That's our story?
4: Yes.
2: You expect them to believe that?
4: Naturally. You believe it, don't you?
2: Sure, Daddy, but you bought me a balloon.
4: And there's plenty more where that came from.
2: Mm-hmm.
4: Now, here we are. Now, let's see. I had that subpoena in my pocket.
2: Come on, Jim.
4: Some what?
2: Some peanuts.
4: I didn't say peanuts. I said subpoena.
2: I'm hungry, Daddy.
4: Oh, can't you forget about eating for a second? Come on, now. This is the courtroom.
2: Daddy.
4: Hmm?
2: What's that lady selling?
4: Which lady?
2: The one rolling the tray.
4: Snooks, that's a statue of justice. And those are scales in her hand. That's symbolic of the fairness of our great courts.
2: Has she got a headache?
4: No. She's wearing that cloth over her eyes to indicate that justice is blind.
2: Daddy!
4: Oh, be quiet, Snooks. The case is about to be opened.
5: Hear ye, hear ye. Case of Lancelot Higgins versus Wiltshire Mudge. Justice Cook presiding.
4: Come on, Snooks. That's us.
6: Are you Mr. Higgins?
4: Yes, Your Honor.
6: Are you represented by counsel?
4: No, Your Honor. I'm serving as my own counsel.
6: Very well, Mr. Higgins. Proceed.
4: With the court's permission, I'd like to call my witness to the stand. The Snooks?
2: Here I am, Daddy.
4: Snooks, why are you sticking your tongue out of the judge?
2: It's all But he can't see me.
3: What do you mean he can't see you?
2: Well, you just said the justice was blind.
3: Cute, isn't she, Your Honor?
6: I fail to see the humor. Have your witness sworn, Mr. Higgins.
3: Snooks, hurry. Get up there and swear.
2: Who shall I swear at?
3: Nobody. Just do as the bailiff says.
2: Is that man the bailiff?
3: Yes.
2: He looks like Prune Face.
6: Your name, please.
2: Snooks Higgins.
6: Repeat after me. I solemnly swear.
2: I generally swear.
6: To tell the truth. The whole truth and nothing but the truth to help you sit down.
2: Oh, help me sit down.
6: Order, order.
2: I'll have a turkey sandwich, Daddy.
3: No, this is no time for food.
2: Oh, the judge here to order.
3: He didn't say
6: it. Get on with your testimony, Mr. Higgins.
3: Oh. Yes, Your Honor. Now, Snooks, you were present at the time of the alleged altercation, were you not?
2: Present?
3: The plaintiff, one Wilshire Mudge, contends that I struck him with malice aforethought. Is that true?
2: No, Daddy.
3: Did I hit him with anything resembling malice aforethought?
2: No, Daddy, you hit him with your fist.
6: Order, order!
2: I want some apple pie.
3: Forget that, Snooks. Just answer my questions.
2: I'm answering, Daddy.
3: Now, you've put into the record that I struck the plaintiff with my fist. What possible reason could I have for hitting a man like Mr. Mudge?
2: What reason?
3: Yes.
2: He's littler than you.
3: Order, please.
2: Come on, talk with
3: Snooks. Snooks, pay attention. Have I ever given you any indication that I strike people who are smaller than I? Have I?
2: Well, Daddy, I ain't very big, and for the least small thing, you always back me.
3: Never mind that. I'll take care of you later.
6: There'll be no intimidating the witness, please.
3: Oh, Your Honor, I was just...
6: Just don't. Confine yourself to the testimony.
3: Yes, Your Honor. All right now, Snooks. I'm not going to ask you any more questions. I just want you to tell the court in your own words what happened.
2: In my own words?
3: Yes.
2: Don't you want me to tell them in your words?
3: Your Honor.
6: Mr. Higgins, have you been putting words in the mouth of the witness?
3: Oh, certainly not, Your Honor. I wouldn't think of such a thing. Go ahead, Snooks. Tell the court what happened in your own simple language.
2: All right. Dear Judge, knowing my father, Mr. Lancelot Higgins, as I do, it is incongruous to suppose visualize him as a man of violent tendency.
3: How true.
6: Mr. Higgins, are you sure you haven't coaxed the witness?
3: Certainly not, Your Honor. Continue, Snooks.
2: It can truly be said of him that he is a man of gentle disposition and a pillow of his community.
3: Don't you mean pillow, dear?
2: Yeah.
6: That doesn't sound like a child, Mr. Higgins.
3: Oh, she's much smarter than she looks, Your Honor. What are the immortal words, dear?
2: I forgot, Daddy.
3: Well, what are you crying for?
2: Now you won't get me the teddy bear.
3: Please.
6: Mr. Higgins, am I to understand that you attempted to bribe your witness?
3: Oh, of course not, Your Honor. I didn't promise her any such thing.
2: You did too.
6: You not only intimidate her, there, you coached her. That'll be $200 in costs.
3: But, Your Honor...
6: Next case, please.
3: Come along, Snooks. We're going home.
2: I want the judge to come along.
3: What do you want the judge for?
2: Because he won't let you.
3: Won't let me what?
2: Intimidate.

0: Yes, there's coffee pot freshness in every cup of Maxwell House.
1: 31 and a half, 32, 33, 35, 40 and 10 is 50 and 50 is a pound. 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

Thank you very much, Fats. This is Rich. I'm just wild about Mary Connedy, welcoming you to a You Be Glad You Listened edition of the big broadcast, number 1,378. I like the sound of that number. On 90.7 FM, WFUV, we open tonight's big broadcast with Louis Armstrong, his Sebastian New Cotton Club Orchestra, recording in Los Angeles in 1930, Confessin' That I Love You. After that, from June 1931, Dick Robertson crooning with Hubie Blake and his orchestra, My Blue Days Blew Over. Up next on the big broadcast, what do you know? Fats Waller and his Rhythm, 1935, a song written by Mitchell Parrish, J. Fred Coots, and Haven Gillespie. It's Louisiana Fairy Tale.

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Before that, from 1935, Fats Waller and his Rhythm and Louisiana Fairy Tale, written by J. Fred Coots, Mitchell Parrish, and Haven Gillespie. The songs of Haven Gillespie, UB Blake, Remembering Joey Nash, and your requests on tonight's big broadcast on 90.7 FM WFUV. I'm Rich Conaty, youth and handsome star of the big broadcast, a program for the old and the old at heart. And if you're listening for the first time this evening, welcome to the big broadcast radio family of the air. UB Blake was born in Baltimore February 7th, 1883. His career began in vaudeville. He teamed up with vocalist and lyricist Noble Sissel in 1915. Together they wrote the Broadway hit Shuffle Along in 1921. UB Blake was performing until just around his 100th birthday. He died February 12, 1983. Here is the 38-year-old UB Blake in 1921 with his composition, Sounds of Africa.

0: by request, the 12th Street Rag. Louis Armstrong and his Hot 7 recording in Chicago in May 1927, among the seven, Johnny Dodds. Before that, the Maple Leaf Rag, the Halfway House Orchestra, recording in New Orleans in 1925. We began with Hubie Blake, 1921, Sounds of Africa. 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Coming up at about a quarter to nine, Crooner's Corner, Al Jolson, Ethel Waters, Louis Armstrong, and Joey Nash, who died last week at the age of 91. And this week on Swing Time, the Cherry Poppin' Daddies in the spotlight, plus an 85th birthday tribute to Tex Beneke.
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2: J-E-L-L. 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

0: from Hugh Dennis.
1: And I've Steve Punt. And following the news this week that the Sun newspaper have offered £50,000 to the first contestants to have sex on the new series of Big Brother, Hugh and I are prepared to make them a fantastic and unmissable offer.
2: We'll do it for a fiver.
1: So while we're waiting for that call from the National Pimps of Print, we'll be busily bringing you the best of the week's worst news from all around the world. And joining us in this digest of doom, disaster and despair is our resident team of fat cats.
2: Claiming she's worth every penny, Sue Perkins.
1: Reassuring.

0: the world. And joining us in this digest of doom, disaster and despair is our resident team of fat cats.
1: Claiming she's worth every penny, Sue Perkins.
0: Reassuring Glaxo shareholders that £22 million isn't that much for a decent drug dealer nowadays, Simon Greenall.
1: And claiming benefit, even though he's been in full-time employment for 10 years, Mitch Benn.
0: And, as always, parked up outside Ronnie Scott's in his converted pink school bus of shame, it's our man with the sound effects, Van Man. So, Van Man, to commemorate the heroic British achievement of a first-ever solo walk to the North Pole, give us the sound of wild Arctic tundra. No, as ever, I'm afraid, Van Man has it sadly wrong. That was, of course, the sound of Gordon Brown and Tony Blair having a friendly chat about the Euro.
1: But now, are you a Hollywood hard man who wouldn't fly to Cannes? Are you Mary Archer? Or are you simply David Beckham's hairdresser? If you are, then don't worry, because, believe it or not, someone somewhere has had an even worse week than you and is about to win our coveted...
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0: Steady on, Van Man. Don't peek too early. But first, it's time for...
3: Bad Week Roundup.
0: Yes, it does exactly what it says on the script, starting with...
4: Together through thick and thick.
0: Channel 4 have filmed a celebrity version of Wife Swap, pairing Big Brother's Jade Goody with Major Charles Ingram. At first he laughed when she claimed East Anglia was abroad, but then she coughed and he was on the phone booking a flight.
4: Ringo Roses.
0: Ringo Starr visited the Chelsea Flower Show to see an exhibit named after his song, Octopus's Garden. It's situated right next to the Paul McCartney, The Girl Is Mine compost heap.
3: Ooh, me nuptials.
1: A nightclub is being sued for a stag night prank in which a man was forced to lie under the pole while several dancers slid at speed, landing with force on his groin. He was so traumatised he still weeps uncontrollably when watching old episodes of Trumpton.
4: Miss off.
0: 3,000 teachers are to lose their jobs as a result of funding cock-ups. They've been told to clear their desks, put their chair on the table and file out neatly and quickly. And that's the end of the Bad Week Roundup, so let's get on with...
4: Section 1.
0: Thank you, Sue. Now, Hugh, you begin.
1: Yes. Now, it's been a bad week, ladies and gentlemen, for a man called John Sullivan of Tauranga in New Zealand. He was done for speeding. No sympathy there, really, for that. Okay, I'll give you a few more of the facts. He was done for speeding whilst naked. You coming around to that? You need a bit more. Okay, he was done for speeding whilst naked, driving a motorised bar stool. Well, no, don't go too early, because there's more. The full facts. He was done for speeding naked, driving a motorised bar stool, whilst holding a flaming rolled-up newspaper firmly between his butt cheeks. All of which probably didn't make him too difficult to spot.
5: Everybody's being pretty law-abiding today?
6: Yep.
5: Oh, wait a minute. Here comes something.
6: Backside! Nah, it was nothing.
1: Come on, it could happen to any of us. And you know, given John's circumstances, I think I would have been speeding too. But you wouldn't want to get caught, would you? Sullivan admitted that he might...
6: have had a few.
1: Really? Gosh, that's a shock. But he denies that he was drunk, which may be right. He didn't fall off his bar stool, even at 50 miles an hour. And while everything else could be explained as an act of madcap spontaneity, you don't just find a motorised bar stool. No, that's a shed-based project of Robot Wars proportions. It's a good idea, though. It would be a sight more useful to many senior citizens than those little electric shopping trolley things. That's right. Senior citizens with their priorities right. A motorised bar stool to get you to and from the pub, and then a stanner to get you up the stairs. That's my candidate then, naked speeding flaming butt cheek motorised bar stool man.
0: Here's a terrifying one. It's been a very bad week for terrorists who've been captured by the US, because according to the Times, Uncle Sam has devised his most vicious torture yet in an attempt to break them down. Don't know if you saw this, but apparently the FBI are forcing them to listen to Barney the Dinosaur. I
5: love you. No, please, I won't tell you anything.
0: Now, for those of you... Shut up, Barney! For those of you without small children or who don't know, Barney is a big Camp Mauve T-Rex, who in most countries is used as anti-American propaganda in that after 5 minutes of his show, you begin to think the Taliban had the right idea. He is an odd choice to use against the Iraqis because Barney is unquestionably Shiite. I apologise. I apologise.

0: for using the Shiites joke, which is almost as old as the city of Ur, but I couldn't resist. Anyway, it gets worse. If Barney doesn't work, the Americans apparently have more up their sleeve. Possibly my favourite quote of the week comes from Sergeant Mark Hansel of the U.S. Army, quoted in The Guardian. He said,
1: "These people haven't heard heavy metal before. They can't take it."
0: Yes, these people haven't heard heavy metal before. Apparently what happens is if the prisoners don't crack after the Barney, they hit them with Metallica. They would use Anthrax, but they haven't found any yet. Now, I think... It's working a little bit of satire, and it's out of the way. I think there's a compilation album in here somewhere.
2: Hey, headbangers, get rocking to the sound of Now That's What I Call Interrogation Volume 2. All your terrorist torture favourites, including Rainbows, Since You've Been Bombed, Deep Purple's Smoke on the Tigris, and Led Zeppelin's Stairway to the Cellar, where the CIA will tie your nuts to a bicycle wheel and spin it. Out now from Kate Tellers, you bastard.
0: There we go. People tortured by Barney. Now, Mitch.
3: It's been a bad week for the credibility of the insurance industry and human dignity in general with the news that a woman from Bristol has insured her continuing good looks for £100,000. Nicole Jones, 26, took the policy out as a birthday present for her husband Simon, who had said he would leave her if she got ugly as she got older. Charmer. Intriguingly, she gets the money as and when she is declared unattractive by a panel of 10 builders. Oh dear, oh dear, oh dear. Put this nose in for you then. Well, I do hope husband Simon isn't feeling too pleased with himself because, well, his wife just gave herself a £100,000 incentive to completely let herself go, didn't she?

0: disgusting.
1: Is it me?
2: Yes.
1: This week, ladies and gentlemen, has been a week of triumph for British science. Because this week, the countdown began in London for the European Mars probe. The British-designed Beagle 2 will touch down on the surface of the Red Planet, giving us crucial information on our planetary neighbour. British technology and science setting the standards for the rest of the world to follow. Which is why the work of a group of media students from Plymouth University represents such a bad week. You see, what these media students did was they set up an experiment to test the theory that
3: an infinite number of monkeys given an infinite number of typewriters would eventually produce the works of Shakespeare.
1: Now, they concluded that they couldn't, which is a big disappointment for the rest of us, and not least the monkeys who just signed a major four-book deal. But that isn't really the upsetting bit. The upsetting bit is the method they used, because the experiment did lack a certain degree of rigour. See, failures of technique. Failure one,
3: we couldn't afford an infinite number of monkeys.
1: No, they could afford six. Elmo, Gum, Heather, Holly, Mistletoe and Rowan. It's the members of S Club 7. Which they borrowed from Paignton Zoo. Failure two,
3: we couldn't afford an infinite number of typewriters.
1: No, they could afford one old computer, but being media studies students, it didn't occur to them this might invalidate the experiment, so they just carried on. They covered the PC in Perspex and stuck it in the monkey enclosure to see if any of the words of the bard appeared. Anyway, within 2 days, the students had their first serious result. The monkeys had successfully downloaded Wild Hot Teenage Monkey Bands from the internet. Unfortunately, their literary efforts weren't quite so successful. According to The Guardian, at the end of 4 weeks, the monkeys had
0: produced 4 pages of text between them, primarily filled with the letter S.
1: Yeah, which isn't not that impressive given the time, or although in their defence, the monkeys claimed that they'd spent 3 weeks trying to get the computer to print. The project designer, Jeff Cox, said
4: it was a hopeless failure in terms of science, but that's not the point.
1: He sounds exactly like a professor, doesn't he? What kind of attitude is that? You see, that is like Galileo up the top of the Leaning Tower of Pisa, dropping those balls and going,
5: I don't really care what happens as it goes. With a bit of luck, they will hit somebody on the head. Hey, bingo, we get one.
1: Yeah. See, face it, it was a publicity exercise. It does, however, support the idea that every action will meet an equal and opposite reaction. They do a pointless experiment. We say, do something sensible!
6: There we go, that's a good counter. I like the fact that both the staff and students of Plymouth University all have comedy Devon accents. Now we've got to choose one of those to be our first candidate. Who does anyone like out of there?
1: What do you think was the worst one, worst week there, ladies and gentlemen?
6: I would say it was the bloke on the motorised bar stool, except that sounds like too much fun to be a bad way. I think people having to listen to Barney the Dinosaur.
7: Yeah, actually, yeah, you're right, yeah.
3: Okay.
6: Yeah, all right. People Barney. Tortured Barney by Vickens. A purple dinosaur. Go forward for
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6: Which logically means it's now time for
8: Section 2.
6: Ah, now, you may have seen this story in the paper. This is it's the nightmare scenario, ladies and gentlemen. The nightmare scenario. You're at the controls of a Boeing 737. You have 200 passengers on board. You're at 10,000 feet, about to descend through cloud into Luton Airport. You tune into air traffic control.
9: This is TGA 31, requesting permission to land. Repeat, permission to land, over.
6: And in reply, you get this. Yes, a Tomy baby monitor. Now, you might think that a battery-operated baby monitor designed to relay the sound of a crying child 10 yards down to the living room would not be able to interfere with the powerful radio signals of air traffic, but no, you'd be wrong, because it happened this week to Lisa Spratley of Bedfordshire. Now, fortunately, though, airline pilots are quick-witted and calm people.
9: Tango Zero Delta, do you copy over?
10: Tango Zero Delta, this is co-pilot Smith. Is it your tummy wummy? Is it? Is it? Oh.
9: Roger that, Tango Zero Delta. Would you like some Milky Wilky then?
10: Right. Switch to emergency song procedure.
9: I copy. 2, 3, 4.
10: The wheels on the bus go round and round, round and round, round and round.
9: Oh, he's asleep. What height are we?
6: Yes, it's true, Barney. A tiny little home radio system can be picked up by an aircraft. So God knows what else you might get when you're trying to land a plane.
9: This is TGA 31. We are now 5,000 feet, bearing 65 degrees north. Urgently request permission to land, over.
2: Yeah, roger that. Hey, listen, on the way, could you pick up my Mr. Johnson? It's Mr. Johnson, 14 Alderney Crescent, Emil Hempstead. Over.
9: This is TGA 31. That's a negative. I'm a large passenger aircraft. Repeat, a large passenger aircraft.
2: Oh, I do apologise, TGA. Well, in that case, could you get a group of seven from a party in Leighton Buzzard? Over.
6: Thank you. So there you go. That's all from that story. That's Lisa from Bedfordshire and her air traffic control baby monitor. Now, Sue, take us for our first of this week's visits to our friends in Germany.
3: There must always be many visits to Germany in the show. This is the first one, you see. Right, it's been a very bad week for 22-year-old Benjamin Büttner from Germany because he's been expelled from the 2003 World Pole Sitting Championships. Now, I don't think this will come as a surprise to learn that these rules are very simple. Contestants have to sit on top of an 8-foot-high pole until they fall off, or they die of boredom. But on the plus side, if they just look down, they do get to watch a topless woman gyrating underneath for a drunken businessman. Anyway, this year's finals have been taking place in the Hyde Park Soltau Amusement Park. 10 people up a pole. It's hardly my idea of amusement, but certainly preferable to GMTV, where, of course, they do the reverse and stick a pole up 10 people. All while Lorraine Kelly told them they all looked absolutely brilliant. Absolutely brilliant. And then went on to do a feature about Thrush.
7: There's no jealousy here, is there? Is it the viewing?
3: No, it's genuinely because I think she's absolutely brilliant. Now,
7: what show are you on?
3: I'm on a show that isn't GMTV. Now, back to the pole sitting. The rules of this are quite clear, OK?
11: The contestants must stay on the pole day and night, squatting on a 40 by 60 centimetre board. They may come down for only 10 minutes every 2 hours to perform their ablutions.
3: To perform their ablutions? What is this, circus weeing? Hey, of course it's a big top. Men are urinating there. Why do you have to perform it? Why can't you go in private like everyone else? Now, okay, the authorities have been very, very strict with these rules.
11: Electronic sensors attached to the board monitor the pressure of the backsides. Video cameras run constantly.
3: Yes. So that's 10 people doing nothing all day, being whittled down to a single winner whilst being watched for 24 hours by cameras. I can't see that catching on.
4: Day 19 in the pool sitters park. And trouble for Benjamin as he performs his ablutions in the diary room. Meanwhile, Jade's opened her mouth and in a moment of stupidity ended up swallowing the pole.
3: Sadly, this wasn't to be Benjamin's year because the 22-year-old ambulance man cheated. And not surprisingly, it is Trimony he got caught. After 17 days, just 6 of the original 10 starters are left. At which point you think, OK, just about halfway through, should be over in a month. Sadly not.
12: The current world record stands at 196 days. This year they want to crack the 200-day mark.
3: And if they do crack the 200-day mark, it's bound to be a particularly sore crack. Funnily enough, the reigning world pole-sitting champion is a 27-year-old car mechanic. Fancy that. A mechanic who's great at sitting on his arse all day. Anyway, it's been a very bad week for the cheating Truman pole-sitter.
6: Hey, very good. Well, now, Hugh,
7: in the words of John Denver...
13: Country roads, take me home.
7: It's like Guantanamo Bay torture, isn't it? Only worse. Anyway, it's strangely appropriate because going home on a country road in West Virginia is precisely what our 19-year-old candidate was doing in a story, which is testament to how stupid you can be and still end up perfectly all right. She was driving to the little town of Hamlin when her mobile phone went off. And because she was a careful driver, she pulled over to the side of the road, which was a good plan as far as it went, and would have been great if it had been a lay-by or a verge or something. It wasn't. No, she parked on a railway track. a ruddy great railway track running next to the road, which, again, would have been fine, except... there was a train coming. And what with being on the phone, she didn't hear it with fairly obvious consequences.
14: Hello, sorry, I'm under a train right now.
7: The car was thrust sideways onto the next track, which, again, would have been fine, except... there was another train coming.
14: Hi, honey, I'm really sorry, I gotta go. I have someone on the other line.
7: But she is fine. You know, not in the head, but she wasn't before. So, that's my candidate, cell phone driver woman.
6: Right, good. So that's a fine lot of candidates there. I actually am going to go for the woman who was hit by a train going in one direction and was then hit by a train coming in the other direction. Does anyone have any further preferences?
7: No.
6: So mobile phone level crossing woman goes forward with the Barney Dinosaur Torture People for...
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7: So let's move on to...
8: Section 3.
6: You, yes, you again.
7: Thank you very much. I don't know how many of you have seen the movie Straight Story. It is the very moving tale of a man who decides to cross America on a sit-on mower. It's quite a long film. He stops for fuel every 30 miles and has to empty the grass box about every 400 yards. But it is, however, more interesting than the sequel, where he comes back by an entirely different route, which turns out to be exactly one mower's width further over. Well, Brad Houter, who coincidentally owns a lawnmower company, decided to do the same thing, hoping to get from coast to coast, San Francisco to New York, in 79 days. But the project hit a snag. On the very first day, he went the wrong way. He went west rather than east, which doesn't sound that stupid, except that San Francisco's on the coast. If you start there, you can't go west. In his defense, Brad said,
13: "I didn't make up the itinerary. I was up to our logistics team."
7: Yeah, or presumably more accurately,
13: "I didn't make up the itinerary. I was up to our logistics team."
7: And if you're holidaying in Brisbane this summer, keep your eyes peeled. Brad is due to surface in early August.
6: Now, Simon, knowing the British love of animals, I sense sympathy already for your candidates.
0: It's been a bad week for Norwegian UFO spotters. They've searched the night sky for years, patiently waiting for interplanetary visitors to make themselves known. What the intergalactic twitchers of Norway really want are the sort of fire in the sky, weird light falling to Earth sort of aliens, who I'm sure Van Man imagines would sound a bit like this. Very nice try, Van Man, if a bit 1950s. But last week, the fireball, which exploded in the night sky over the Norwegian town of Lardal and fell slowly down to Earth, actually sounded more like this. Yes, he's done us proud. Yeah, cat climbs electric mast, touches live wire and explodes. It all goes to show the most magnificent phenomena are often from the most mundane resources. Nevertheless, many Norwegians still claim to have seen a genuine UFO, which I guess is far more plausible than saying, "You know, I once saw a cat which went..." So that's my candidate, the disappointed Norwegian UFO spotters.
7: Thank you.
6: That's a very good candidate. And fantastic sound effect there, Van Man.
7: Magnificent. You see, a Dutchman, let's call him Ruud, was very zealous about the cleanliness of his bathroom, which is very unusual in a man and more than a little bit irritating, because men like that make it more difficult for the rest of us. He probably cleans the hair out of the basin after he's shaved.
13: Yes, I do, before I put on my moisturizer.
7: And wipes the toothpaste off the mirror.
13: Well, that stuff has been in my mouth.
7: And puts the loo seat down after he's used it.
13: Of course.
7: That's pathetic. It's only seconds after Rude, traitor to all that is best about being male, had finished a thorough clean, bleach, loo cleaner, shower, screen, glass polish, lime scale remover. Oh, it makes me feel quite ill just thinking about it. Only minutes after he'd finished all that, his bathroom exploded. Yeah, he was fine. He was fine, but it is further proof that sadly men are just not safe with cleaning products. And for everyone's sake, they should just leave well alone.
6: Really, quite right.
7: That's my candidate.
6: Now, Mitch, Eurovision weekend, so you've got a terrible music story for us.
15: Yeah, would have been a bad week for various pop stars this week if I'd had anything to do with it. About 15,000 fans at the Pepsi Silver Cliff show at the Manchester Evening News Arena got to have their say by voting for which songs the acts, including the likes of Your Blue, Your Atomic Kitten, Your Liberty X, all the greats, should perform. Now, this story was reported under the slightly misleading but encouraging headline, "Fans Tell Pop Stars What to Do at Concert." I doubt it was quite that blunt. But if I'd been there, I'd have told them what to do.

0: Now, ladies and gentlemen, just lastly, but not leastly, a very quick one, but a very, very bad one. It was a very bad week for Keith Sanderson from Newcastle. The tip of Keith's right thumb was sliced off by a guillotine machine at the kitchen worktop factory where he's employed. And his employers asked him to show them exactly how this had happened. So he did. And lost the index finger of his left hand. A spokesman for the company was quoted saying...
1: It was a regrettable and unfortunate incident. You know, Keith has not yet returned to work, but he has the option of coming back.
0: If he can manage to open the door, that is. Where are those annoying adverts when you really need them?
2: Have you had an accident that wasn't your fault? Then why not do it again? It's no win, no fee, and no fingers. So dial now, while you still can.
0: So there we go. That's poor old three-fingered Keith from Newcastle. So who are we going to choose from that third batch? I may go for Keith myself.
2: I'd like to go for Keith.
0: You'd like to go for Keith.
2: If only because in sort of 6 or 7 days' time, he will have just stumps.
0: You like a man with stumps?
2: Yeah, well, there's a website for that if anyone wants to join me.
0: Yeah. It's available on Dutch Satellite. Anything else? Anyone else?
3: I've always wanted to look like Dave Allen.
0: Anyone else? Do you like him, Simon?
4: I like him, yeah.
0: Because he's like the woods, isn't he?
4: I like to see him order drinks. How did you want? just the one and two halves for me.
0: So, poor old no-fingered Keith joins the Barney Torture people and the woman who got hit by two separate trains in our grand final.
5: Now, audience, it's down to you to decide the winner of...
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5: Yes, Ronnie's got people. Hit those electronic keypads and seal the fate of an unfortunate... It's official. We have a result. This week's guest computer is the Eurovision Song Contest adding machine, Van Man. The drumroll, please.
2: In third place, with 7 points, we have the Iraqis interrogated by Barney. L'interrogation d'Iraqi avec le dinosaure peuple, 7 points.
6: Well, no, not doing so well there, the big purple fella there. I got a bit of a blank there.
2: In second place, the American woman under the train. La femme de l'État uni qui reste sous le chemin de fer.
6: Oh dear, not quite Johnny Logan, methinks.
2: And in first place, we have the man from Newcastle with no digits, with 12 points. L'homme de Newcastle avec nul digit. 12 points.
0: Hey, well done, well done. Do you hear that sound, Keith? That's people with fingers applauding for you. Well done. You win our special Bad Week prize, a copy of Barney's Greatest Hits, and someone to help you get it out of the box.
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7: 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It was written by the cast with Paul Powell, David Pontick, David Spicer, and Alan Stafford. The broadcast assistant was Trudy Stevens. The producer was Nick Canner. And the executive producer was Liz Anstey. It's Been a Bad Week is a Celador production for BBC Radio 2.
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13: The National Broadcasting Company presents Joe McRae in Tales of the Texas Rangers. Tonight, transcribed from Hollywood, another authentic reenactment of a case from the files of the Texas Rangers. of the Texas Rangers, starring Joel McRae as Ranger Jace Pearson. Texas, more than 260,000 square miles, and 50 men who make up the most famous and oldest law enforcement body in North America.

0: Now, from the files of the Texas Rangers come these stories based on fact. Only names, dates, and places are fictitious for obvious reasons. The events themselves are a matter of record. Case for tonight, Joyride.
1: It is 9:40 p.m., December 3rd, 1946. The small town of Purdy, Texas, is quiet and ready for sleep as a car turns off the state highway and into the main street. At the wheel of the car is a pimply-faced youth. Beside him, a young girl.
2: That car still behind us?
3: No, it kept right on the highway. What are you so jumpy about?
2: The way he was tagging us, I thought it might be the highway patrol.
3: You are getting chicken, ain't you, Chuck?
2: I ain't fixing to go back to no reform school, that's all.
3: Oh, stop worrying. This car ain't even reported stolen yet. You saw the owner go into the movie, didn't you?
2: Okay, Ruby, okay.
3: Fine joyride. Thought we was going to have fun. You ain't got anything to drink.
2: I ain't got any money.
3: Didn't have no car either when we started. You ain't like you used to be, Chuck. We used to have lots of fun. Till you turn yellow.
2: Don't you go calling me that. I ain't got a gun, that's all.
3: I got one, Chuck, right here in my purse.
2: Where'd you get it?
3: I lifted it from my old man. What difference would it make where I got it, long as I got it? So look at the store up ahead, Chuck. See a sign?
2: I see it.
3: Can't hardly have a joyride or something to drink.
2: It's late. They roll up the sidewalks in a town like this. The place must be closed.
3: If it was closed, the sign wouldn't be lit. Gonna stop, or ain't you?
2: Sure, I'm gonna stop.
3: See? Storekeeper's still there. Can see him through the window.
2: Counting up money from his cash register.
3: Could have a real party with something to drink and some money.
2: Stay here. Keep the motor running. Give me the gun.
3: No, I'm gonna come in with you. I can handle the gun.
2: You crazy? Suppose he's got a gun, too.
3: Look, he's an old man. He wouldn't dare do nothing. Come on, Chuck. We can't just sit here.
2: You better not get rattled.
3: Look who's talking. You're coming, or ain't you?
2: All right, I'm coming. But be careful.
3: I always wanted to do something like this.
2: Shut up.
4: Oh, howdy.
3: Howdy.
4: Well, we're just fixing to close. Heard your car pull up outside. I thought it was my old lady coming to get me. What can I do for you?
2: I'd like a fifth of that bonded bourbon.
4: Oh, you would, eh? How old are you, son?
2: 21.
4: 19 would be closer, wouldn't it? Maybe a year less than that for your lady friend here.
2: I said I was 21.
4: All right, boy. We'll say you're 21. And we'll also say that I'm closed for the night. Now you can just run along. 19, 20.
3: We ain't running any place, mister.
4: Now you just get... What? Where'd you get that gun?
3: I made it out of old bottle top, stupid. He told you what we want. It's on the top shelf. Get up on the stool and get it.
4: All right. Just don't get nervous with that thing.
3: Get the money out of the register, Chuck.
2: Yeah, the money.
4: You ain't gonna be happy about this when you see the inside of a jail.
3: Thanks for telling us. Because here's something you ain't gonna be happy about.
2: No! Ruby, you killed him!
3: I know, Chuck, I know.
2: Come on, we gotta get out of here.
3: No, what the hell are we come for? Grab a couple of bottles.
2: Ruby, are you crazy?
3: You're afraid, ain't you, Chuck? Get the bottles!
2: All right. Now let's go! Come on.
3: I wonder what it'd feel like, Chuck. I always wondered.
1: The body of Malcolm Barnes, proprietor of the liquor store, was discovered by his wife less than 5 minutes after the killing. Sheriff Frank Corcoran was summoned. He immediately phoned for the help of a Texas Ranger. Ranger Jace Pearson was assigned, arriving at the scene of the crime at 1 a.m.
5: There's the ranger.
6: Coming through, folks. Howdy, Frank.
7: Oh, howdy, Jace. Was hoping they'd send you. Here's a body.
6: He the owner of the store?
7: Yeah, Malcolm Barnes. Wife found him just like he is at about 10 or 10. Usually closed just before 10. She'd always come pick him up in their car. Doc figured it couldn't have happened more than just a few minutes before she got here.
6: Where's the doc?
7: Drove over to see about the funeral parlor. Body will be taken there for autopsy when we finish. I've had everything photographed. Cash register's been rifled.
6: Uh-huh. Shot through the back 3 times.
7: Watch out for that broken glass.
6: Yeah, I'm watching.
7: Place sure smells with all the bottles smashed. Alcohol dries up fast.
6: Yeah, left big stain rings, though. Puddled right out to here before it dried out. Any of your deputies or anybody pick up any of those bottles that are cracked or broken?
7: No, I got here right after Mrs. Barnes. Nobody's touched a thing. Why?
6: Well, the floor is spotted past those stain marks. Look toward the door, a string of small spots. Hmm. Like something been carried that way, dripping.
7: Jase, I was careful to see that nothing was touched, that nobody stepped in where the liquor had been spilled.
6: Those spots might be a break for us then, because somebody carried a bottle out of here. It must have been cracked and leaking.
7: You mean the killer might have grabbed it up?
6: That's right. If it marked this floor, it'd mark the walk outside, too. Come on, let's take a look.
7: Spots run right to the door, all right. Lucky I told the deputies to keep everybody off the side of the place.
6: Yeah, careful where you step. I want to run a flashlight along the sidewalk here.
7: It's been mighty dry around here, Jase. Dust surface on the ground.
6: That'll help us. Yeah. It's here, all right. Look, little craters in the dust dried out hollow.
7: Yeah. They only go a few feet. Marks end right here at the curb.
6: That tells us something. Whoever was carrying that bottle got into a car. They weren't on foot.
7: Tire tracks aren't going to help us. Mess of them all around from cars driving in and out.
6: Yeah, I wish our killer had been on foot, Frank.
7: Why?
6: That'd point to somebody who came from close by. Somebody in the town.
7: Car doesn't rule that out.
6: No, but it sure broadens the field. I'm going to call Austin and have a lab crew sent in. If we're lucky, they might lift a fingerprint or something for us to work on.
7: That's a good idea. Phone in the store. Over there.
6: Uh-huh.
7: You got anything in mind for us while we're waiting?
6: Yeah. After I call Austin, I want to check with local officers in every town around here. I'm pretty sure the killer took liquor, and if he took it, he's going to drink it. We'll check on every case of drunk driving that turns up tonight in this county. Lights burned in the liquor store all through the night as the lab crew checked. Meanwhile, the sheriff and I covered more than 200 miles by car, investigating drunk driving cases reported by local constables and highway patrolmen.
8: Sun's coming up, Jase. We sure spent the night running into blind alleys. None of those drivers we saw could have been anywhere near Purdy at the time of the killing.
6: Well, alibi's all checked out. Maybe the lab crew will have a lead for us when we get back to the liquor store.
7: Didn't you get some kind of report on the shortwave before, while I was dozing? I kind of remember you talking.
6: Yeah. An order to phone headquarters for a ballistic report. Barnes was killed by a .38 police special.
7: Well, that's our first lead.
6: We need more than that before we can...
9: KTXA to Unit 10.
6: Yeah, that's us.
9: KTXA to Unit 10.
6: Unit 10 to KTXA. Go ahead.
9: Highway Patrol Unit 109 requests Unit 10 to proceed to junction of Ranch Road 23 and State Highway 19 west of Bartonville to examine stolen car recovered at that point.
6: 10-4. Does Unit 109 think stolen vehicle may have connection with this unit's current investigation of murder?
9: Unit 109 reports liquor bottles found in abandoned vehicle.
6: 10-4. Unit 10 heading for rendezvous with 109 immediately. We'll keep you informed.
9: 10-4.
6: Unit 10, clear.
9: KTXA,
6: Austin. Hold tight, Frank. Got to swing around.
7: Let's hope this is a break.
6: Better be. We need one. Highway Patrol Unit 109 was Tommy Manuelo's unit. We spotted his car, and he flagged us down near the junction of the ranch road. The stolen car he'd located was parked off the road in a small grove of trees.
10: I found it just before sunup, Chase. I was making the turn off. My headlights reflected on the chrome. Just barely saw it. Then when I checked, the license number was on my hot car sheet. Number came over by shortwave last night.
6: Now, what time last night this car was reported stolen?
10: I got the flash a little after 11 o'clock.
7: Barnes was killed before 10.
10: I know, but this car could have been missing from 8 o'clock on. Owner went to a picture show about then. Car was gone when it came out.
6: Where was the car taken from, Tommy?
10: Bartonville. Only 4 miles from here on the state.
7: About 60 miles from here to Purdy, Jason.
6: Yeah, but if the car was taken at 8 o'clock or a little after, the thief had plenty of time to drive to Purdy before 10 o'clock. KTXA said you found some liquor bottles in the car, Tommy.
10: Yeah, that's right. I'll show you. There you are. Empty fifth on the floor in the front seat, and there's one half empty down the back.
7: I'll open the back door.
6: Government tax seal on that bottle isn't even broken.
10: No. I didn't notice, eh? Well, I could empty half of it without breaking the seal and pulling the cork.
7: The bottle must be cracked. Stain around it on the floor, Matt, where it's been leaking. What we've been looking for, Jason.
6: Yeah. Pick the bottle up, Frank. Don't touch the glass. Lift it with your fingers pinched around the tack stamp.
7: Right. Drips all right. Chip out of the bottom. Wonder why I didn't all empty out.
6: Well, would have the bottle been standing up instead of lying flat. It emptied down until the liquor was even with the place the bottle was cracked. Then it couldn't run anymore until you picked it up.
7: Might get some prints off of it, or maybe the empty bottle in the front seat.
6: We can try. It's a cinch we're not going to get any from the steering wheel.
10: No, I noticed that right away. Not with the cloth cover around the wheel. Might get something from the dashboard or the inner door handles, but well, I don't know. Not often you pick up good prints on a car.
6: There's a piece of cleansing tissue on the floor there. Here.
7: Looks like lipstick stain on it.
6: That's what it is. Another little thing on the floor mat here.
10: Ah, gold bobby pin.
6: Yeah. Lipstick is kind of a light shade.
7: Could have been a woman in this too, Jace.
6: Probably a blonde.
7: Of course, that bobby pin and the tissue might have come from the owner's wife or his girl.
10: Oh, I doubt that, Sheriff.
6: How come, Tommy?
10: Well, owner of the car is a colored man, Jace.
0: In just a moment, we will continue with Tales of the Texas Rangers, starring Joel McRae as Ranger Jace Pearson.
11: Three chimes mean good times on NBC. In a short while, Theater Guild on the Air brings to radio listeners a delightful adaptation of Ring Lardner's famous comedy of the baseball world, Elmer the Great. Starring in the title role will be Hollywood favorite Paul Douglas, as a pitcher whose skill on the baseball diamond is exceeded only by his good nature and ability to attract trouble. That's later today for Elmer the Great, starring Paul Douglas, presented by Theater Guild on the Air.
0: We continue now with Tales of the Texas Rangers, and tonight's case, Joyride, an authentic story from the files of the Texas Rangers.
6: I put out a call for the lab crew to meet us at the stolen car when they finished checking the liquor store at Purdy. They joined us within 2 hours. Nothing had been found at the store that would help us, and it didn't take long to realize that we weren't going to get any evidence from the car or the bottles either.
7: Doesn't look like they're going to find anything, Jason.
6: Yeah, they don't. Won't be their fault. No point in our hanging around here.
7: Want to drive back to Purdy now?
6: I think we'd do better if we drove into Bartonville.
7: Because the car?
6: It was stolen from Bartonville, then brought back here to a spot only 4 miles away from where it was taken. Figures that whoever stole it must live nearby, or the car would have been left someplace else.
7: Yeah, I'll go along with that. Let's try Bartonville.
6: Good. We're going to leave you, fellas. If you find anything, let us know by short wave.
12: Right.
7: Go along.
6: Go along.
7: You going to try to run down that lipstick and bobby pin?
6: Gave Tommy Manuelo the tissue with the lipstick smear. It's been sent through to Austin. They've established the lipstick brand by chemical analysis. They'll also check on the manufacturer of the bobby pin.
7: Think it'll take long to get a report?
6: No, not long. Tommy may have it by the time we get into town. He'll be at the courthouse.
7: You got a plan mapped out?
6: Yeah, won't be too many places handling lipstick and bobby pins. We get the brand names, Tommy and I can check the stores and see if sales girls remember any women who use that shade of lipstick or the pins.
7: What I do, check into the hotel and get some sleep?
6: No. We got one more thing to look for. The gun that killed Barnes. Check with a constable and get a list of anybody he knows who might own a .38 police special.
7: Yeah, that might uncover something. May have some records of people who've had guns like that being picked up on minor charges in the past.
6: It's worth checking. We match the bullet that killed Barnes, and we can make some work for a 12-man jury. Tommy Manuelo had the information on the lipstick and bobby pin examined by the Austin lab. We started the check of drugstores and general merchandise outlets that carried the items. We couldn't get any concrete information from salesgirls or clerks.
10: Well, another drugstore on the next corner, Jace. You know, some of these sales clerks don't seem to have very long memories.
6: Can't blame them. Things we're tracing are both cheap items. Girl on her feet all day gets so she can't remember much except bunions.
10: I guess you're right. Well, I sure hope the sheriff is doing better than we are.
6: I hope so, too.
13: Hey, Jace, Tommy, wait up.
6: Hold it, Tommy. Here comes Frank now.
13: Tommy,
12: been tracking you for 20 minutes.
6: You finished checking already?
4: Yeah. And I come across something I think we ought to look into right away, Jace. There's a fella named Jim Hammer filed a report with a constable last night, just before midnight. Said a gun been stolen from his house, 38 police special.
10: Hey, isn't that what Bonds was killed with, Jace?
6: Yeah. Get any information on this Jim Hammer?
4: Yeah, sure did. He's night watching around the cattle pens over to the auction barn. Told the constable he'd missed a gun when he was getting ready to go to work last night. Couldn't find it in the drawer he keeps it in.
6: You get Hammer's address?
4: Yep. 214 North Spruce.
6: Tommy, you keep checking the stores. We'll meet you at the courthouse later.
10: Right, Jay.
6: All right, Frank. I left my car on Main Street. Let's go.

0: Well?
1: I'd like to talk to Jim Hammer.
0: He ain't home.
2: You know where we can find him?
0: Over to the auction barn, maybe.
1: I thought he was the night watchman over there.
0: Yeah, he goes there during the day sometimes when there's a sale. There was auction this afternoon.
2: You look kind of young. You're not his wife, are you?
0: No, I'm his daughter, Ruby Hammer.
2: It's after 5 o'clock, Chase. Auction probably over by now.
1: Yeah. You expect your father to come home to eat?
0: No, he'll probably spend some time chinning around the barn. And maybe get himself some grub in town and go right to work.
1: I see. I guess we might as well go over to the auction barn, Frank.
0: What do you want to see my father about? Is it something about some stolen cattle or something like that?
1: Yeah, something like that. Thanks, miss. Bye.
2: Bye, Ruby.
0: Bye. You miss my father, I'll tell him you were here.
1: Thanks. Where's the auction barn?
2: West end of town.
1: Jim Hammer wasn't hard to find. He was pointed out to us talking to cattlemen who'd bought stock at the auction and were waiting for a chance to load their purchases on their trucks at the end of a chute. We called him off to the side.
3: Well, Sheriff Ranger, what can I do for you?
1: Constable says you had a gun stolen from your home last night.
3: Oh, that gun wasn't stolen at all.
1: Huh?
3: Reckon I just didn't look sharp enough last night. Found it this afternoon, but in a different drawer from where I usually keep it.
1: Is that the gun you're carrying right there in your holster?
3: Yeah.
2: You mean to say you just took a look in one drawer last night before coming to work and reported that gun stolen without being sure?
3: Well, I was sure last night. I reckon I just overlooked it, that's all.
1: It's pretty hard to overlook a .38 police special. You couldn't have looked very hard.
3: Well, I all but emptied the bureau out. I was in a hurry to get to work. I guess I just plain missed it, that's all. Ain't no reason for you to jump on a man.
2: You reported to the constable when you thought the gun was missing. Now, how come you didn't let him know you'd found it?
3: Well, I suppose I should have. I didn't think it was no rush. Besides, what's the harm? It's my gun, ain't it?
1: Let's have it.
3: Well, sure I...
1: Don't you pull it. Just turn around. I'll take it myself.
3: Hey, what...
2: You said turn around.
3: Okay.
1: When did you fire this gun last, Hammer?
3: I can't even remember the last time. Ain't had no call to fire it.
1: Haven't, huh? Smell this, Frank.
2: Yeah, it's been used all right not long ago.
3: You're crazy, I tell you. I ain't fired that gun in months.
1: Somebody has. You better come with us.
3: Come where with you?
2: To the courthouse, Hammer, until we check on a few things.
3: Check on what?
1: A liquor store owner named Barnes was killed last night in Purdy. Shot 3 times through the back by a .38 police special.
3: Are you trying to frame me for something? I was nowhere near Purdy last night.
2: We know you filed a report with the constable around midnight, Hammer. But where were you between 9 and 11 o'clock last night?
3: I was home, sleeping. My daughter can tell you that.
1: Well, go ahead, Hammer. What are you stopping for?
3: My daughter wasn't home. I just remembered she went out about 7 o'clock.
2: And nobody saw you during those hours, huh?
3: No, nobody. But I was home, I tell you. You got to believe me. That gun ain't been fired.
1: If we're wrong, you've got nothing to worry about. Come on.
2: Yeah, have to get that gun to your lab, Jace. Regular flight to Austin goes out in about 45 minutes.
1: Good. Boys in ballistics can test fire it and check the slug with the ones taken out of Barnes. If this is the murder weapon, they'll tell us.
3: I tell you it can't be.
1: Our lab doesn't make any mistakes, Hammer. If you're telling the truth, there's a little test you can volunteer to take. We have a lab crew working nearby right now. I'll give you a diphenylamine test.
3: What's that?
1: Just a matter of pouring a chemically treated wax on your hand. When they peel it off, it'll show traces of nitrate if you fired a gun recently.
3: I haven't, I tell you.
1: I heard you. Now I'd like to hear it from a lab man, just to be sure. We got the gun on the night plane to Austin. The stolen car had been brought into a garage in town. We waited for the lab crew to finish with it, and then had one of the men go to work on Hammer's hand. By 10 p.m., we had the answers. 2 answers that didn't fit each other.
3: What are you keeping me here for, Ranger? You heard what the lab man said. My hands are clean. Wasn't no nitrate on them.
1: That doesn't settle everything, Hammer. While he had you in the next room going over your hands, I had a phone report from Austin on your gun.
2: You'd better talk up, Hammer. Your gun's been identified as a murder weapon.
3: That's a lie!
2: You weren't in bed at 10 o'clock last night. You were in Purdy driving a stolen car and there was a woman with you.
3: That ain't so, I tell you!
1: You run around with any blonde women?
3: The only blonde woman I ever run around with was my wife. She died 6 years ago. That gun was missing from my house last night. Somebody must have taken it, then put it back again.
2: Oh, sure.
3: My hands was clean, wasn't they?
4: Howdy, Jay. Sheriff?
2: Oh, Tommy, I almost forgot about you.
1: Find anything, Tommy?
4: I think so. It's a five and dime store. It was closed when I got to it, but I got the address of the woman who works the cosmetic counter. Went out to see her. They handle the lipstick and pins we've been checking on. She gave me the names of a few women that she remembers who buy both. Here's the list.
2: We'll read off the names, Jase. Maybe if Hammer's girlfriend is listed, he'll admit he knows her.
1: There's one name on here you'll admit to knowing, all right.
3: That's what you think.
1: That's what I know. It's your daughter, Ruby Hammer. The sheriff and I drove Hammer back to his house, but Ruby wasn't there. We waited around, looking through the house.
3: First she tried to pin it on to me, and now it's my daughter. Are you crazy? She's only 18 years old.
1: Was she with you last night?
3: No, she was out on a date.
1: With who?
3: Well, how should I know? All I know is she wouldn't get into no trouble like this.
1: I've heard that same speech in 100 courtrooms, Hammer.
2: Jase, come here a minute.
1: Yeah? What is it?
2: Girl's coat in this closet. Smell.
1: You keep any liquor in the house, Hammer?
3: No, never.
2: There's something else, Jase. Photograph.
1: Yeah. Hammer's daughter and some boy.
2: Yeah, let me see that again. I know this kid, the boy. I sent him to reform school 3 years ago. His name's Chuck Allenby.
1: What was the charge against him?
2: Something that fits this case like a glove. Automobile theft.
3: And my daughter wouldn't go out with nobody like that.
1: Of course not, Hammer. She just got a habit of posing for pictures with people she wouldn't go out with. I'm going to get my car out of sight, Frank, and we'll sit down and wait for Ruby's date to bring her home.
5: Somebody's coming down the street, Jase.
1: Yeah, I hear him. It's after midnight. I think you're at work, Hammer. I may come in, so keep quiet, hear me? You hear me?
3: Yeah. I hear you. They're coming.
1: Yeah, quiet. They have to come into the hall. They won't see us in the living room with the lights off.
6: I can't see nothing. I'll switch on the light.
0: You ain't staying long enough to need the light. Not all you I can stand.
6: Now, what's the matter with you?
0: What's the good of having money if you ain't going to spend any of it?
6: Spend it? But wait a while. I ain't even got a job. I start spending money and people are going to wonder where I got it.
0: All right. While you're waiting, don't expect me to wait. I can go out with somebody else, you know. Somebody who's got a car every night. Or who ain't afraid to get...
3: Ruby! Ruby, shut up!
1: Don't move anybody.
2: That means you, Charlie.
1: Let go of that door.
0: What are they doing here, Pop?
3: Stay after him. The thief.
1: You stay out of this, Hammer.
2: Couldn't stay out of trouble, could you, Chuck?
3: I didn't do nothing, Sheriff. Let me go.
2: Hold still. That's quite a roll of bills you had in your pocket, boy.
3: I found that money.
1: Where? In the cash register over in Purdy, after you killed an old man?
0: So that's why you wanted my father's gun. What are you...
3: Kill him, Ruby. If he had my gun, you'd kill him.
0: Last night, he wanted to borrow it just for fun, he said. And then he stole a car and made me go with him over to Purdy. He let me park someplace and walked away. And then after a while, he come back with some whiskey. I didn't drink none of it. But he did. She's lying.
1: You keep quiet. You say he didn't park near the store?
0: No. He walked from where he left me. I don't even know what he done.
2: You're lying, Ruby. When old man was killed, whoever gunned him ran out of the store with a dripping bottle and got into a car not more than 10 feet from the entrance.
3: And I didn't shoot him. She did. He's lying. Ruby's only a little girl. You can prove he's lying. Give him the same test you give me on his hands.
0: What kind of test?
3: Well, they pour wax on your hands. You can tell if you fired a gun.
2: Ruby, come back here.
1: Hold still, Chuck. Get away from that stove, Ruby.
3: No, Ruby, don't.
1: Come away from there.
3: Oh, Ruby. Ruby, why'd you do it, Ruby? What'd you do it
1: better
3: for?
1: Save that hammer. If you got any butter, get it fast.
3: Yeah.
2: No sudden move, Chuck.
3: I won't try nothing.
2: What you do, Jason?
1: Ran into the kitchen here and pulled the lid off the cook stove and jammed her hand into the hot coals.
3: Here's the butter, Ray. Here's the butter.
1: Thanks.
3: Oh, Ruby.
1: I can fix that burn a little with this, Ruby. Doc can fix it for you better later on at the jail.

0: Chuck Allenby and Ruby Hammer were found guilty of the murder of storekeeper Barnes. Allenby, who turned state's witness, was sentenced to a 30-year term at Huntsville. Ruby Hammer pulled 50 years in the women's prison at Gorey.
1: And now, here again is the star of our show, Joel McRae.
2: Folks, tonight marks the concluding performance, for a while at least, of Tales of the Texas Rangers. We've really enjoyed bringing these stories to you and hope that someday we'll be back with you again. To NBC and its affiliated stations, to Colonel Homer Garrison, Jr., Chief of the Texas Rangers, to Captain M.T. Lone Wolf Gonzalez, our technical advisor, and to all the Texas Rangers and members of the Department of Public Safety, our grateful thanks. And we're particularly grateful to those of you who've taken the time to send us your cards and letters. After all, they are the only sure way of telling that you liked our show. Thanks, folks. Thanks a lot. Good night.
1: You have just heard Joel McRae in another authentic reenactment of a case.

Joel McRae will soon be seen starring in the Universal International Technicolor production, Cattle Drive. Tonight's case included Tony Barrett, Sam Edwards, Peggy Weber, John Frank, Barney Phillips, and Bill Johnstone. This story was transcribed and adapted by Joel Murcott, and the program was produced and directed by Stacy Keach. This is Hal Gibney speaking.

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2: Once upon a time there was an engineer.
3: Choo-choo Charlie was his name, we hear.
2: He had an engine and he sure had fun. He used good and plenty candy to make his train run.
4: Charlie says, love my good and plenty. Charlie says, really rings the bell. Charlie says, love my good and plenty. Don't know any other candy that I love so well.
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1: We present King Street Jr. by Jim Eldridge, starring Carl Howman as Philip Sims and James Grout as Mr. Beeston, the head teacher.
2: No, I'm not being rude. All I said was the man has the intelligence of a brick. And for all you know, I could be talking about a very intelligent brick. No, I don't know many intelligent bricks either. Anyway, you will ask him. I'll be here all day. Oh, I'd rather he didn't. You know what it'll be like tomorrow. New school year, children, D-Day, remember? Good. Thank you. Honestly, it's like trying to communicate without a space.
3: Good morning.
2: Hello, Mrs. Stone. Welcome back to Bedlam.
3: Well, it's as though I was never away.
2: I know the feeling.
3: By the sound of it, you've started already.
2: Started what?
3: Being rude to County Hall.
2: I wasn't being rude to them.
3: No?
2: No. I was just making a polite observation about a member of the Education Committee.
3: With the intelligence of a brick.
2: If you knew who it was, you'd think I was being polite. Anyway, loins all girded, ready for the start of another long march?
3: I think so.
2: A few additional obstacles in the way this year.
3: Don't worry, you'll cope.
2: Oh, I wonder. I seem to have spent most of the holiday reading up all the new stuff we've had from the D of E.
3: There was rather a lot.
2: Yeah, I think I've decoded most of it. But, we shall see, won't we?
4: Hello? Anyone at home?
2: Oh, come in, Mrs. Patterson.
4: Good morning.
2: Good morning.
3: Good morning. My word, look at that tan.
2: Mm.
3: Where on earth did you go to get that?
4: 6 weeks in the south of Spain, would you believe?
2: 6 weeks?
3: I thought you were only going for two.
4: Oh, it's a long story.

0: Where on earth did you go to get that?
1: 6 weeks in the south of Spain, would you believe?
2: 6 weeks?
0: I thought you were only going for two.
1: Oh, it's a long story.
2: I hope it doesn't involve jail.
1: You don't get a tan like this in jail.
2: Not a Spanish one.
1: Anyway, I've just come in to say that I'm expecting a really important phone call from Spain. Well, I've given him this number because the phone at home's out of order.
0: Oh, that's all right. I'll be here, and when it comes through, I'll let you know.
1: Oh, thanks. What time's the staff meeting?
2: Oh, about 15 minutes or so.
1: Right.
2: Is everyone here?
1: As far as I know. I haven't seen Fred Holliday yet.
2: Oh, he's going to be late.
1: Oh. Well, I'll see you later, then.
2: Yes. 6 weeks in Spain and he's phoning. That's a long story I can sum up in one word.
0: Don't be unkind. I think it's nice if she's found someone.
2: Oh, yeah, well, yes.
0: She's had a lot of bad luck where men are concerned.
2: Bad choosing, I'd have thought.
0: Never mind, she looks very happy. And that tan.
2: Well, if she's been doing what I think she's been doing for the last 6 weeks, I'm wondering how she got it.
0: Oh, honestly, you can be so rotten.
2: Just an observer of human life and habits, Mrs. Stone.
0: Then what's all this about Mr. Holliday? He's all right, isn't he?
2: Oh, yes, as far as I know.
0: But you said he'd be late.
2: Yes, he's got himself stuck in France.
0: Oh, what?
2: He phoned me at home last night. Trouble with the ferry crossings from Brittany, apparently. He reckons he won't be here till lunchtime.
0: Oh, poor man. As if he doesn't have enough trouble with the traffic in this country.
2: I know. I swear Fred would manage to find a traffic jam in the middle of the Sahara Desert.
0: Yes, I'm sure.
2: Anyway, enough of this idle chit-chat, Mrs. Stone. I think I'd better go and sort out the agenda for the staff meeting.
3: Tell you, I'm really choked about it. I was supposed to move in yesterday.
4: Oh, that's always the way, isn't it?
3: I've never met anyone yet who moved when they reckoned they would.
4: No. Well, more tea, anyone?
3: Oh, no, thank
5: Not
3: you.
5: Not for me, thanks.
4: Do you mind if I...
3: Oh, go ahead. I called at the estate agent to collect the keys. They told me there was a delay over the paperwork and everything had to be put off until today.
4: Typical.
3: I mean, I knew I was cutting it a bit fine, but at least I thought I'd be in and settled before we came back.
5: Not that we should be back yet.
4: Oh, you're not going to start that again.
3: Why not?
4: Honestly.
3: The day the kids come back, that's when term starts. Oh, that's when we've been paid to work. As far as I'm concerned, this is an extra working day.
4: Shut up.
6: Baker days.
4: So you'll be moving in today sometime?
3: Well, that's the thing, I don't know. The way they're going on, it could be tomorrow.
4: Oh, dear.
3: I moved all my stuff out of the old flat this morning, and the new people have already moved in.
5: No, help yourself.
7: Thank you, Mr. Long.
3: So I've nowhere to go, you see. I'm homeless.
7: Shall I be Mother, Mrs. Patterson?
1: If you like, thanks.
7: Well, as I was saying, summer music school was rather a disappointment this year.
1: Oh?
7: As you know, my interest is primarily Baroque music, but this year the emphasis was quite definitely on the 19th century romantic. Not that I don't appreciate their work, of course.
1: No.
7: I do have a soft spot for early Schubert, but it wasn't the same.
1: Well, couldn't you have gone somewhere else, where they did Baroque music?
7: Not really. It's Mr. Runt, you see.
1: How do you mean?
7: He doesn't share my passion for the Baroque, and the hall is such a lovely spot. Beautiful grounds. He does so like it there.
1: Oh, I see.
7: I must think of him. It's his holiday as well, you know.
1: Actually, I met the most amazing man on holiday.
7: Really? Anyway, I did manage to have a quiet word with the director of the
1: school. Come on, let me tell you about Antonio.
7: Antonio?
1: Yes, he's the man I met. He's an architect.
7: Oh.
1: I went to Spain for 2 weeks holiday to this little place called Nerja. But I'd barely been there 2 days when I met this absolutely adorable man who had a house up in the mountains.
7: Had he designed it himself?
1: What?
7: You said he was an architect.
1: I wouldn't know.
7: Didn't you ask him?
1: Well, no. You see, the thing is, I never expected to happen what did happen. Well, all right, I suppose I expected something to happen, but, well, not to feel the way I did. Well, I ended up staying with him for 6 weeks.
7: My goodness.
1: And then yesterday I had to get the rotten plane and come back to this rotten place a day early.
2: Right, everybody, as you were. Well, it's good to see you all smiling, in a happy frame of mind.
3: Yes.
2: Now, if you'll grab a pew, we've got a lot to talk about. All right, well, first of all, welcome back for the new school year.
8: Thank you.
2: Good holidays all round, I hope.
3: Yes,
2: you'll be grateful for them.
7: One moment.
2: Yes, Mrs. Ryan.
7: I don't see Mr. Holliday.
2: Oh, no, he's been delayed. We'll have to start without him.
3: Oh, lucky for some.
2: Yeah, all right, all right. Now, I don't have to tell you, like all other schools, this year sees some drastic changes in the way things are run.
3: And it's going to get worse.
2: Maybe, Mr. Long, but let's take the changes one at a time, shall we? Now, to begin with, the national curriculum.
3: Oh, yes.
2: Yes, I know, I know. But it's here now. And while we have a year's grace, it'll be up to us to make it work.
3: Worse luck?
4: Well, I'm in favour of it. I don't care what you say.
3: But it's not going to be easy. There's too much of it.
5: Oh, there's going to be.
4: Well, I can't see where

0: have enough teaching time to fit everything in.
1: We'll just have to make sure there is.
0: How? There are only so many hours.
1: I know, which is why I'd like us to discuss all the implications now. We don't want to be caught with our trousers down when it does begin to affect us. Now, as I see it, the biggest problem is that the curriculum is being phased in rather than coming in all at once.
0: I agree with Mr. Sims. It's a question of ending up with too much in the pot.
1: Oh, yes, point taken, Mrs. Patterson. And I'm sure that the DES will try to cram even more into the pot before we're finished.
2: You can bet on it.
1: However, we've spent enough time circling around that particular subject. I'd like to move on to a domestic issue, which is not entirely unrelated, in fact. Namely, the position of Mrs. Rudd.
3: Oh, I saw this.
4: If you listen, you'll find out.
1: I'll come straight to the point. With the dual problem of falling roles and the forthcoming implementation of the national curriculum, we will no longer have provision at King Street for a full-time music teacher.
3: Oh, you're not leaving.
4: Don't be ridiculous.
0: Oh, what is happening?
1: If you all calm down. Yeah. Thank you. Now, Mrs. Rudd and I discussed this problem during the summer holidays, and we've agreed the following arrangement. Mrs. Rudd will continue to have responsibility for music in the school.
0: Good.
1: But it will be a reduced role. Music tuition, recorders, and the choir and such will continue.
4: And assembly, don't forget.
1: Oh, yes, and assembly. But she will also be engaged in more general teaching. In particular, aiding you, Mr. Long, in the sciences.
3: Eh?
4: Have you any objections?
3: No one mentioned any of this to me.
1: Well, I did try to contact you during the holidays.
3: I was away.
1: Yes, I know. But I was about to add, before you interrupted me, after discussion with Mr. Long.
3: Oh, right.
1: Anyway, can I suggest the two of you get together after this meeting to discuss the nuts and bolts of the arrangement?
4: Certainly.
3: Right.
1: Thank you. Well, then, the rest of the agenda mainly covers some of the other implications and realities raised for us by the Education Reform Act. Continuous assessment, open enrolment...
0: excuse me.
1: Yes, Miss Lewis.
0: I'm sorry to interrupt, but would you mind if I made a request?
1: What about?
0: Well, do you think we ought to fix a cut-off point when we stop for lunch?
1: Right.
0: I mean, if this is going to go on for a while, well...
1: I was rather hoping we'd be through by lunchtime.
0: Oh, well, that's all right. It's just that I have some preparations to do, and I just wanted to get on with it. I'm sorry.
3: Actually, when we do stop, as Mrs. Perkis isn't here to provide food, why don't we adjourn to the pub for lunch?
1: Well, I say, unanimity at last.
4: Just so long as it isn't an excuse for getting drunk.
5: Oh, don't worry, Mrs. Rudd. We'll carry you back.
1: It's all right, all right. Let's get back to the agenda, shall we? Yes. Tests at 7 and 11.
6: Yeah. What's going on?
3: Hello? Who's this?
5: It's Freddy from Elm Street.
6: What are you lot doing here? School don't start till tomorrow.
1: We're in the middle of an important staff meeting. What do you want?
6: You shouldn't be here.
1: What do you want, Mr. Tompkins?
6: I've got things to do, haven't I?
1: In here?
6: Well, not straight off, no.
1: Well, in which case, would you mind? We'd like to get on. I'll see you later.
6: All right, then.
1: Thank you very much.
5: Messing up my routine, I don't know.
4: Routine? The man has no idea.
1: Okay, everyone, entertainment over. Now, if I may proceed without further interruptions, tests at 7 and 11.
5: All very well, but you're not the one who hasn't got anywhere to stay tonight. Well, you're my solicitor. If you can't sort it out, who can? Look, hang on a minute. I'm ringing about the flat. Is that all right?
4: Oh, of course it is. You carry on.
5: Oh, thanks. Are you still there? Right. If I did book into a hotel for the night, what about my furniture? It's all packed on the van. Well, what do I do? Park the van in the hotel lobby? No. As soon as possible is not good enough. I want it sorted out now.
4: Oh, sounds bad.
5: Oh, it's a nightmare.
4: Well, what's gone wrong?
5: Oh, it's the old story. The people who bought my old place are first-time buyers. There was no trouble with their mortgage. It was all nice and straightforward. They moved in this morning.
4: Oh.
5: But the place I'm buying, apparently there have been problems further along the chain. So everything's been delayed, you know.
4: Oh, dear.
5: Which leaves me temporarily homeless, with a van load of furniture parked outside my new flat, waiting for things to get sorted out.
4: Well, what will you do?
5: Pray. Well, with a bit of luck, it should be sorted out by this afternoon. At least, that's what my solicitor says.
4: What's he like? Has he been helpful?
5: Well, let me put it this way. Thank heavens he's only handling the move and not defending me on a criminal charge. If he was, I'd get 10 years for riding a bike without lights.
4: I think I know the sort.
1: Well, I'm sorry, Mr. Beeston, but I should have been told.
2: You were told.
1: I left you a note.
2: I never saw a note.
1: I put it through your front door at the end of last week.
2: Well, that's no use. The dog always chews them up.
1: Well, what am I supposed to do? Drop it down the chimney? Anyway, you should have known. Everyone in the country knows about Baker Days.
2: Well, I don't. No one told me.
1: Oh, well, it must have been an oversight on the part of the government. I'll let them know. And in future, the Prime Minister could give you a ring first to check if any major policies he's about to implement are all right with you.
2: Yeah, well... But how long are they all going to be here, anyway?
1: I don't know. Till about 4 o'clock, I should think.
2: 4 o'clock? I was going to sort out some of the rooms this afternoon.
1: Well, that needn't stop you.
2: Of course it will. The teachers will get in the way. They always do.
1: Well, ask them to move. They're movable, you know. They've got legs.
2: But how am I supposed to do my job properly with teachers all over the shop?
1: Look, this may come as a surprise to you, but this is where they work.
2: So do I. I do all my big jobs when they're not here.
1: Well, they will soon be out of your way for a while.
2: Oh, yeah?
1: Yeah, in about, 10 minutes, we're all going down the pub for lunch.
2: Yeah, on the booze again, eh?
1: No, but I thought you'd be pleased. You wanted the school clear so you could work.
2: Yes, but not in my lunch hour. After all, I need a bit of a rest too, you know.
1: I need a bit of a rest too, you know. I tell you, it was all I could do to stop myself from bursting out laughing.
4: That caretaker does nothing but rest. It's disgraceful.
7: I must admit, towards the end of last term, I actually thought the man had emigrated or something.
0: Right, now, whose was the sausage and chips?
3: Oh, mine, thanks.
0: Right, there you are. And your Carmen's, Mrs. Rudd. Thank you.
3: Well, I thought we'd stay here for the rest of the day. After all, they are open all day.
4: I don't think that would be a good idea. Some of us have work to do.
3: Unpaid work.
4: It is not unpaid. You've always been paid for this day. You just haven't come in before, like some of us.
3: Look, term has always started the day the kids come back.
4: That is nonsense. You don't only work when the children are at school. What about marking and lesson preparation?
3: Yes, but I do that at home. The idea that we need to come into school to be checked on...
4: Checked on?
3: That's what this Baker Day amounts to.
0: I've just had a thought about Baker Day.
1: Something profound, Miss Lewis.
0: Well, hardly. It was just that it was lucky the Education Minister at the time wasn't called Mr. Doris, or would be coming in for Doris Day. All right.
1: Well, actually, I think this is a rather momentous day for King Street Junior.
0: Oh, why?
1: Well, I think this is the first time that I can recall that Mrs. Stone isn't spending lunchtime sitting by the phone.
4: Oh, I don't have to. It's being well looked after.
3: Hello. Look who's just come in.
1: Fred, the French direction.
8: Hello there. I was told I'd find you all here.
3: We have a good holiday, Fred.
8: Yes.
1: Pull up a stool or something.
8: Yeah. Thank you.
1: Just move around.
8: By the way, what are Sims and Mrs. Patterson doing back at the school?
0: Waiting for the phone to ring.
8: Must be important, especially when there are drinks in the go.
1: All right, Fred, what are you having?
8: I thought you'd never ask. A pint of the usual, please.
1: Coming up.
4: You got on the ferry all right, then?
8: Oh, don't talk to me about ferries.
4: Why, what happened?
9: For heaven's sake, Mrs. Stone, we'll be here all day.
8: No. I think everyone ought to know as a warning for the future.
4: Oh.
8: You see, we were driving along the N16A, smooth as you like, towards where it connects with the N12 at Sam Brewing. And when we got there, we hit trouble. They started to build a new bypass.
10: No.
11: Probably been trying to get me. If I'd known you'd been hogging the phone all
5: morning. I have not been hogging it. I've been trying to get my move sorted out.
11: But you know I've been expecting an important phone call from Spain.
5: There is a difference.
11: Oh, yes.
5: Yes. If you don't speak to your boyfriend today, you can always speak to him tomorrow. If I don't get my move sorted out, I won't have anywhere to sleep tonight.
11: You can stay with me.
5: Well, thanks. But what about my furniture?
11: Oh, look, this phone call is really important to me.
5: And so is my move to me.
11: Oh, I'll get it.
5: Oh, hello, hell. King Street Junior.
11: Well?
5: Shh.
11: Is it him?
5: Okay, yes. Yes, I'll pass that on to Mr. Beeston when he comes back.
11: Phone hog.
8: I said to the chap at the ferry at Roscoff, I've been coming across the northern France for 15 years, and in all that time, I've never had this happen.
1: But what did he say?
8: He pretended he couldn't speak English.
1: Well, clever move.
8: Not that clever. I repeated it in French.
1: Now, what did you say to that?
8: Nothing. He pretended he couldn't understand my French. Yeah, it's because they're Bretons, you see. They don't think of themselves as French.
1: Well, maybe you ought to look up the Breton, for I've been coming here for 15 years.
8: Yeah, but I haven't. I just thought it might work.
1: And it didn't.
8: No. Anyway, how did the staff meeting go?
1: Oh, long.
8: Moaning again, was he?
1: Eh?
8: Long. Moaning. He always does.
1: No, no, no, I meant long as in it went on forever.
8: Oh.
1: Mind you, it did.
8: Who?
1: Long. Moaned a lot.
8: Ah, well, if you ask me, this year he's got something to moan about. Have you seen the current figures of teachers who want to leave the profession?
1: Yes, about a third, if we're to believe them.
8: Not a happy state of affairs.
1: Oh, I suppose we shouldn't be surprised, all things considered.
10: Mr. Beeston! Mr. Beeston!
8: Good Lord, it's a caretaker.
1: Yes, I meant to tell you he'd turned up.
8: You've been rubbing your mazzy lantern.
10: Mr. Beeston, have you got my keys?
1: Well, of course not. Why?
10: My keys are gone missing.
1: Well, where did you have them last?
10: In the staff room. I went there just now to get them, and there they were. Gone.
8: I bet that one of the staff has picked them up.
1: Don't give him ideas.
10: The point is, I need them. Without my keys, I can't lock the school up. Well, we can't leave it open overnight.
1: Well, Mr. Sims can stay and keep watch. He's homeless at the moment.
10: No, he can't. I went out there.
8: Sims homeless?
1: Later, Fred. It's a long story.
8: Oh, why do things always happen when I'm not here?
10: So what are you going to do about my keys?
1: All right, Mr. Tompkins. Let's go and start the interrogations. I'll see you later, Fred.
0: Well, whatever else, we're not short of exercise books. How many boxes is that?
12: These two make it, yeah, 18.
0: 18. Okay.
12: Honestly, men are such pigs.
0: What?
12: Well, you know.
0: Oh, don't worry. He'll ring. There's still plenty of time.
12: No, now I'm talking about Mr. Sims.
0: Why? What's he been doing?
12: Well, he knows I'm waiting for this call from Spain and he's been hogging the phone all day. I'm sure Antonio's been trying to get through.
0: Oh, now, be fair. Maybe he hasn't.
12: Well, in that case, he's a pig as well.
0: I say, what's in that box up there, behind the door?
12: Oh, let me see. Yeah, it looks like tracing paper. Two reams.
0: Tracing paper? Not more tracing paper. Where does it all come from?
12: It's probably been breeding during the holidays.
0: You know what it is, don't you? Different teachers find there's no tracing paper, so they all order some, and we end up with a glut.
12: Oh, never mind, it'll all get used.
0: Mm, true.
12: You know, you never told me. What sort of a holiday did you have?
0: Oh, nothing special. Not like yours.
12: Oh.
0: At home most of the time. Though I did manage a week in the Lake District. I blackmailed my brother into looking after Mother while I went away.
12: Well, quite right, too. Honestly, you have no life of your own. You really ought to get out more.
0: Oh, it's easier said than done, I'm afraid.
13: Good afternoon. Inspector Beeston of the Yard, hot on the trail of the missing keys.
0: Pardon?
2: It's not funny. They might have been stolen. You never know who's wandering about picking up what doesn't belong to them.
1: I've already told you, there's only the staff here today.
2: That's what I mean.
0: Well, what keys are we talking about?
1: Mr. Tompkins has lost his school keys.
2: I didn't lose them. They was taken from where I left them.
12: Where did you leave them?
2: In the staff room.
1: So that narrows down the list of suspects.
0: Well, they're not here. I certainly haven't seen them.
12: Me neither. Sorry.
1: Right then, on we go. Come on, Mr. Tompkins.
2: Someone could come back and clear the whole school out overnight.
12: And they'd be lucky to get £2.50 for the lot.
0: Come on, let's get back to checking the stock.
8: Most of the time we stayed in a place called Consarno on the coast.
4: Yes, I've heard of it.
8: It's beautiful round there. Very like Cornwall.
4: Well, you know what they say about the Bretons and the Cornish.
8: Untrustworthy lot.
4: Certainly not.
8: Well, you wouldn't have trusted that ferry officer. Shifty character.
4: Oh, you know what I mean.
8: What?
4: I'm talking about the Celtic lingo.
8: Oh, that.
4: They've so much in common, haven't they? I mean, it isn't hard to believe they're part of the same race. And look at some of the place now.
8: Yeah, that's true.
4: We went to Brittany. Oh, it's a few years ago now.
8: You've been to Brittany?
4: Hmm. We were in the north, just along the coast from Dinard.
8: What did you think of the rose?
4: I don't know. Much like any other, I suppose.
8: Yes. Their system of road numbering. I thought of taking it up with their transport ministry.
14: Excuse me. Hmm? Do you mind if I use the phone again?
4: Oh, no, not at all. Look, and do sit down. I want to look at some files over here.
14: Oh, thanks.
8: Yes, well, as I was saying, you ought to be thinking about it. After all, when we get into this single market, we'll be going for...
14: Hello, Mr. Cairns. It's Mr. Sims again. Yes, I want to know what's happening.
4: Makes sense to me.
14: Well, look, if you can tell me who's holding it up, I'll go and see him.
15: Hello? Oh, he's...
14: Yes, well, that is rather a long way. Look, let me put it this way, Mr. Cairns. If I am put to a lot of extra expense because of this, I shall sue someone. And I'll make sure everybody knows about it through the press. Well, of course I'm angry. Well, wouldn't you be angry if you were in my place?
2: I couldn't have walked off by themselves. They must be somewhere.
1: Very true. But that's a bit like saying Lord Lucan must be somewhere. Doesn't necessarily help anyone find him.
2: I'm not looking for him. I'm looking for my keys.
13: Yes, well, we're beginning to run out of options, aren't we?
10: What I want to know is why anyone would want to take them.
13: Well, we don't know that they've been taken.
10: That's what you say.
13: Right, here we are, last port of call. Sorry to interrupt, Mrs. Rudd.
16: Ah, just the man.
13: Yes, Mrs. Rudd?
16: Am I to assume that this instrument was tuned during the school holidays?
13: It should have been. The tuner was booked for last week, as I recall.
16: But did he come?
13: Mr. Tompkins?
10: I let this old fella in. Tuesday, I think it was. He said he'd come to do the piano.
13: Well, there you are, Mrs. Rudd.
16: Well, it isn't good enough, Mr. Beeston. I think we should seriously consider finding a replacement. The man is clearly tone deaf.
13: Well, that may be difficult. These things are arranged through County Hall, you know.
16: Then you must ring them and complain. This is all about standards, Mr. Beeston.
10: Hey, what about the keys?
16: That's another thing. Thank you, Mr. Tompkins. Just look at them. They're filthy. Goodness knows when they were last cleaned.
13: No, no, Mrs. Rudd.
16: What?
13: Mr. Tompkins is referring to his keys, the school keys. He's lost them.
10: I got everything on them. Master key to the outside toilets, a key to the boiler.
16: Oh, those keys.
13: Yes.
16: Yes, I found them lying on the staff room table. So irresponsible, anyone might have walked in and taken them.
10: You took them, didn't you?
16: And just as well I did.
13: Yes, but where are they now?
16: Where all lost property should be, of course, in your office. I put them in the top drawer of your desk for safekeeping.
13: Without telling anyone.
16: I left you a note.
13: Where?
16: On your desk.
13: Well, I didn't see it.
16: That is where I left it.
13: I expect your dog came in and chewed it up.
10: Don't you ever go at my dog.
13: Anyway, that's it then. Mystery solved, Mr. Tompkins. Panic over. Yes.
16: And perhaps you will be more careful where you leave things in future.
10: Don't you talk to me like that.
13: Come on, Mr. Tompkins. Back to the office. And thank you, Mrs. Rudd.
8: Just popped her head in the office, suddenly blew up and went off, slamming the door.
5: It's because she's waiting for this phone call.
8: Funny way to wait for a phone call.
5: No, it's some bloke she met on holiday in Spain. I think she's in love.
8: Holiday romance. He won't ring.
5: She seems to think he will. Anyway, she's fed up because Sims has been on the phone all day, trying to get his move sorted out.
8: Good Lord, it's worse than neighbours.
5: Nothing's worse than neighbours.
8: You know what I mean.
5: Yeah, it's funny, isn't it?
8: What?
5: Here today, without the kids, is funny. Odd.
8: I'd say perfect.
5: You're an old cynic.
8: Oh, and not so much of the old. I mean, have you thought how much more work we get done when they're not around?
17: It's done, at last, would you believe it?
8: What is?
17: Well, I can move in. I'm no longer homeless.
8: Good.
5: When are you moving in?
17: Well, today. In fact, I'm going to see Mr. Beeston and tell him I need to go right now before anything else goes wrong.
5: Ah, you'll be all right.
17: Well, once I'm in, they'll need a Centurion tank to get me out.
5: Well, that's great, isn't it?
8: Well, that's all too much excitement for me.
18: Yes. Dinner registers. Yes. Cash tins. Yes. Now, let me see.
19: You busy?
18: Well, busy-ish, though thank goodness for the missing keys.
19: Kept Mr. Beeston out of your way,
18: absolutely.
19: Huh?
18: Honestly, you've no idea what it's like in here when he's got nothing to occupy.
19: I think I have. Actually, I wanted to ask him the latest on the school dinners front. He didn't mention anything at the meeting.
18: Well, they've postponed the proposed cuts of the service.
19: I know that, but for how long?
18: Well, at least until after the council elections in May.
19: I thought it would be something like that.
18: Exactly. Voters have children who eat.
13: Yes, all right, Mr. Sims. In view of the situation.
20: I mean, I'd hate to leave it another half an hour and find something else has gone missing.
10: Like my keys.
20: Otherwise I could end up in a cardboard box.
13: Oh, heaven forbid. Very well, Mr. Sims, you go and get yourself sorted out. I'll see you in the morning.
20: Right. And thanks.
18: Oh, best of luck with the move.
13: Oh, I thought it was never going to go.
20: In your desk drawer, she said.
13: Ah, yes, so she did. Now, if you'd step into the inner sanctum, Mr. Tompkins.
19: Mildly chaotic, I'd say.
18: Yes, and this is without the children.
19: Ah, that's when it's back to normal chaos.
18: True. Oh, excuse me. King Street Junior? Who? Who is that? Ah, yes, hold on one moment and I'll get her for you. Do you know where Mrs. Patterson is?
19: Yes, she's in the stockroom under tons of tracing paper.
18: Oh, would you go and fetch her? It's the call she was expecting from Spain.
19: At last! Now we can all rest easy.
13: Hey, presto! The keys.
20: That's it. 4 o'clock. I'm off.
8: Everything ready for tomorrow?
20: As much as it'll ever be. Good night, Fred.
8: Bye. See you tomorrow. Worst luck.
13: Preparing yourself to do battle with the bypass, Fred?
8: Oh, don't remind me. I've had 6 weeks' break from all that.
13: Well, it'll be child's play after France.
8: You think so?
13: Oh, well, take care. I'll see you tomorrow.
8: Aren't you coming?
13: Yes, in a minute or two.
8: You're not going to do any more.
6: I should pack it in for today.
21: Yes, I will. In a minute.
6: What is it, Harry?
21: Oh, I don't know. I'm just savouring the last few moments of stillness in what will soon be a very noisy world.
6: Yes. The constant patter of tiny feet.
22: Correction, Fred. The constant thunder of tiny feet and voices. You're one of the older children, or whether this is your first day in your new school. School is a bit like a field in which you are the crop. And it's up to us grown-ups, your teachers, to help you all we can to see that you, our crop, grow up to be strong and intelligent plants. And so, let's get our new school year off to a really good start. I'd like you to all stand up. Come on. And we'll sing, Farmer, Farmer, Sow Your Seed.

You've been listening to King Street Junior by Jim Eldridge, and starring Carl Howman as Philip Sims and James Grout as Mr. Beeston, the head teacher. Tom Watson featured as Mr. Holliday, the deputy head, Margaret John as Mrs. Stone, school secretary, Deirdre Costello as Mrs. Patterson, Vivian Martin as Mrs. Rudd, Paul Copley as Mr. Long, and Marlene Sidaway as Miss Lewis, with John Cater as Mr. Tompkins, the school caretaker. The producer was John Fawcett Wilson.

0: You know, some marmalades get some of their tang from added flavoring. While Robertson's Golden Shred gets all of its tang from Seville oranges. What would you rather have for breakfast?
1: £31.5, £32, £33, £35, £40, and £10 is £50, and £50 is a pound. At first, when you are given change in new money, it may sound rather odd. So if you're puzzled by 31.5, 32, 33, 35, 40, and 10 is 50, and 50 is a pound, think decimal. Now there are 100 new pence in a pound. Think decimal. That way you'll find shopping simple.
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3: Like that. Sorry to interrupt you, but
4: sorry.
3: I wanted to...
4: You'll be sorry when you started.
3: As I was saying, ladies and gentlemen, I bring you a man... Well, I could say he is America's favorite comedian.
4: Why not?
3: Well, tomorrow is Washington's birthday, and as a tribute to Washington's memory, I am going to tell the truth. What he is a matter of opinion.
4: Yeah.
3: But here he is, Fred Allen in person.
4: Thank you, and good evening, ladies and gentlemen, and congratulations, Mr. Von Zell, in breaking the habit of a lifetime. I appreciate the sentiment that moves you to tell the truth, Harry, but it seems to me that you might have chosen another time and another place, I might say. In fact, I shall say on second thought, you might have chosen another time and place to start telling the truth.
3: Oh, well, gosh, Fred, tomorrow's Washington's birthday.
4: Well, I know, Harry, but you could observe it some other way than belittling me.
3: Well,
4: you could get a hatchet and chop down a commercial. You could throw Van Steeden across the Potomac. You could observe
3: well,
4: it
3: well, what's the use? New Jersey would only throw him right back.
4: That's right, too. And the air is bad enough without Van Steeden in it. Truth is all right in its place, Harry. But do you know what would really happen if everyone on radio started to tell the truth?
5: You'd be back working in the Boston Public Library, Alan.
4: And you told me to wait. I waited. And you'd be... He's got one line in the whole show, and he wants you to wait for his laugh. Yes, sir, and you'd be... Now, all you'll hear from him from now on is his arm goes up. That's all. You'd be back, Van Steeden. You'd be back pounding a piano in that brow house.
3: Yes, and I'd be the only one left on the program.
4: Yes, and before someone tells the truth and you're out of a job too, Harry, we turn to the latest news of the week. See, that was Van Steeden. You didn't hear him, but there he was. Ipana News presents The World in Review. New York City, New York. Mother Nature sends eastern states a cosmic valentine in form of winter's worst blizzard. Heavy snow accompanied by sub-freezing temperatures and icy gales tie up highways, slows trains, impede city traffic, and brings chills and spills to millions. Ipana News checks up on effects of last week's storm by quizzing the man in the sleet. First, a little-known official in the New York street cleaning department, Mr. Tinker Dawdle. Now, Mr. Dawdle, is the snow situation under control?
6: Nothing's under control, brother.
4: What's the trouble?
6: The city's short of dough.
4: Well, I know, but hasn't the mayor done anything about removing the snow?
6: He called the Board of Estimate into his office yesterday.
4: To pass an appropriation?
6: To pray for rain. It's cheap.
4: But surely the city has allotted the street cleaning department some money, Mr. Dawdle.
6: That ain't money. It's chicken feed, brother. The snow appropriation is $12.
4: $12? Well, what can you do with $12?
6: Well, that's it. I got two men out.
4: Only two men clearing the snow in New York City?
6: Yeah. I got a guy with a whisk broom brushing off Park Avenue.
4: And the other man removing the snow?
6: He's a guy with big feet. He's stamping it down in the Bronx.
4: Well, do you think New York will ever be able to get rid of the snow without any money?
6: There's only one solution, brother.
4: What is that?
6: Get the Democrats and Republicans to open their conventions in New York right away.
4: Well, how would that help?
6: Well, with all that hot air, brother.
4: I see what you mean, and
6: confidentially, you think Jim Farley will be in a presidential race?
4: Well, I imagine he will. Why?
6: It's going to be the first time anybody caught a mailman running.
4: Thank you, Mr. Tinker Dawdle. A mounted policeman who had... I wish you'd come on your horse. I can barely see you. You guys aren't so big when you get down off of those quadrupeds, are you? A mounted policeman who had an unusual experience in the blinding snowstorm was Officer Cornwall Straddle. What happened, Officer Straddle?
7: Well, I ride out of the stable Wednesday as usual. I'm feeling tip-top.
4: Ready for traffic, huh?
7: Raring to go. I'm riding up 6th Avenue side saddle.
4: A mounted policeman side saddle? Well, you were kidding, of course.
7: Yeah, handing the cab drivers a lift, you know me. Well, I gallop up to 57th Street. I'm yelling, hi-o, Silver, and... prancing me horse to a hurdy-gurdy.
4: Oh, boy, everything's under control, huh?
7: Yeah, traffic's running smooth. I'm backing me horse in the windshields. He makes his tail go like a wiper. I'm having a lot of fun.
4: I can imagine.
7: Well, all of a sudden, it started.
4: The snow?
7: I could have been in Florida.
4: We're that bad, huh?
7: Yep. The snow's coming down so thick I can't even see in between the flakes. I'm sitting there on me horse.
4: It must have been terrible.
7: It's brutal. I feel like a hair sticking up in a shower of dandruff.
4: The snow kept coming down?
7: At 2 o'clock, the snow is up to me horse's withers.
4: Yes?
7: At 3 o'clock, it's up to mine.
4: Up to your withers, eh? And this kept up all afternoon?
7: By 5 o'clock, I'm under the snow. Only me eyes are sticking up. I'm just getting ready to quit.
4: Yes?
7: I see a lump coming under the snow. The lump pulls over to the curb.
4: And?
7: It's a car. The guy's parking next to a hydrant.
4: The lump.
7: Yeah.
4: Well, what did you do?
7: I gets down off of me horse. I'm in 8 feet of snow. I burrow me way through and give the guy a ticket.
4: Well, did you find your way back?
7: Well, I come burrowing back, feeling me way to the horse.
4: Uh-huh.
7: I can't find the stirrup, but it jumps up on top.
4: Yes?
7: All but me head is still under the snow. I yell, gee-gee-up, and I'm off.
4: On your way back to the station?
7: Yeah, I come to 59th Street, me horse won't turn. I'm yelling, whoa, Malcolm, nothing doing. I shoot up Central Park West.
4: With your head sticking out of the snow?
7: Yeah, I'm yelling, whoa, I'm still going. Through Yonkers, through Mount Vernon, I come to Stamford, bang, I stops.
4: Your horse must have been exhausted.
7: What horse?
4: You mean that in that snow you hadn't gotten back on your horse?
7: No, I mounted the Boston bus.
4: Well, you're the first jockey that's ever been on a greyhound. And thank you, Officer Straddle. A downtown housewife who enjoyed a freak adventure in the heavy snowstorm was Mrs. Maxine Messbaum. You had an unusual experience, Mrs. Messbaum.
8: What is happening to me could be by Disney.
4: It was so funny, you mean?
8: Funny, but with complications.
4: What happened?
8: Well, where I am living is a ground floor. Upstairs, it's a tenement.
4: I see.
8: All day long, my husband Neville is away working.
4: Neville Messbaum?
8: Yeah.
4: Your husband was named after the great statesman?
8: No, it's a street in Brooklyn.
4: Oh. Now, about the snowstorm.
8: Well, as previously I'm stating, I'm living on the ground floor.
4: Must be convenient.
8: It's also handy. When I'm going by the A&P, always I'm stepping out the window and I'm all red on the street.
4: You never use the door?
8: Always the window.
4: Oh.
8: Coming back from the A&P, I am again stepping in the window, and zip, I am home.
4: And on the day of the storm...
8: I am stepping out the window and going to a movie.
4: And while you were in the theater, of course, it started snowing.
8: And when I'm coming out, the streets is mountains. Snow is over all.
4: What did you do?
8: I am climbing on the snow, giving a yodel.
4: And starting for home?
8: Well, first I'm stopping by Irving the Delicatessen and buying cold cuts. On Wednesdays, Neville is liking cold cuts.
4: A gourmet.
8: Every time.
4: Well, after buying the cold cuts, did you come right home?
8: Lickety-spittle.
4: Lickety-spittle.
8: I am walking down the street on top of the snow, stepping in the window. I am home.
4: And then?
8: I am fixing up the cold cuts and sitting down to wait for Neville. Then it is happening.
4: What?
8: A man is stepping in the window. I am coming from behind and kissing him. He is turning around.
4: And?
8: It is not Neville.
4: You mean that you were in the wrong apartment?
8: The snow is so deep, I am stepping in a window 3 flights off.
4: Well, what happened?
8: Well, luckily, the stranger is liking cold cuts. So we are eating dinner.
4: Naturally. Well, what became of Neville?
8: Who knows? Next week, I am no longer Mrs. Neville Mesbaum.
4: No?
8: I am Mrs. Pierpont Weintraub, M.D.
4: A doctor, huh?
8: No, a millinery designer. From now on, Manhattan, I'm getting wholesale.
4: Congratulations. This is Blue Clock Winehouse on your Snow White adventure. And now a man who really, honestly, I might say, welcomed the snow was poet Thorndike Swinburne. Your name sounds familiar, Thorndike. Weren't you here a couple of weeks ago? Didn't you recite some poem about the cold?
9: Yes. When zero is below, below, the world is decked in ice and snow.
4: I knew it, I knew it, I knew it. You crumbed up this program about 4 weeks ago.
9: So I did, and you threw me out the 49th Street door.
4: So I did.
9: Before I recite tonight, may I ask a favor?
4: What?
9: Will you throw me out the 50th Street door? I'm going uptown.
4: It can be arranged, I'm sure.
9: Thank you.
4: Now, this poem tonight you have, is it dedicated to the recent snowstorm?
9: Yes. It's called Snow is Snow.
4: A catchy title, albeit redundant. We'll go right ahead.
9: Snow is snow, where'er you go. Pile it high, pile it low. Still it's snow.
4: So it is.
9: Snow is snow. When it's in a ball, when it's in the street, when it's in the hall, still it's snow.
4: Yes.
9: Snow is snow, though it seems a blanket, when it's in your motor as you try to crank it. Lump it, dump it, stack it, bank it, still it's snow.
4: You've got a one-track mind, that's all I can say. That is the end, I hope.
9: Yes. You may throw me out now.
4: It will be a pleasure.
9: Thank you very much.
4: Thank you.
9: The 50th Street door, I'm going up tall.
4: We'll throw you up now. You started off right. And thank you, Thorndike Swinburne. And while the East was in the grip of the snow and sleet, California, too, had its share of trouble. Out of Hollywood came the biggest frost of the year. The Hollywood Frost.
10: Hello again. This is...
4: There you are now, ladies and gentlemen. The Merrimacks sit down at their song Ouija board to try to bring back for us an old friend, Ragtime Cowboy Joe. It may surprise you, ladies and gentlemen, but more than $2 million is going to be given away in prize contests this year alone. And to help you get your share of the prizes, we're going to drop a handful of hints that may come in handy. Now, these hints will be dropped personally by that old booby contest winner,
11: Herschel von Zee.
3: Well, ladies and gentlemen, before you enter any contest, read the rules carefully. And in writing your entry, you should make it simple and personal if possible. But above everything else, you should be sincere.
11: Well, how about a for instance, Harry?
3: Well, all right, Fred. For instance, suppose you had to write a short statement on why you like, well, what should we say, why you like...
11: Oh, that's a sticker, Harry. Now, let me see. Now, why not say Sal Hepatica, Harry?
3: Yes, well, that's fair enough. Why you like Sal Hepatica? Well, now, first, you should tell how it helped you in some specific way, like this.
12: Whenever I feel a cold coming on, I always take Sal Hepatica.
11: Pietro Van Pancho and his Hacienda Hillbillies have just played Say CC. And now we turn from questionable melody to our guest. She's a cute little girl with flaxen curls.
13: Thank you, Mr. Allen.
11: Oh, no, not you, Portland. I was talking about our guest.
13: Oh, well.
11: Oh, wait a minute. No ad-libbing. You keep those O's out of there. Just say what it says.
13: Well, your guest isn't here yet. If you want to kill time, you can talk to me.
11: That's a nasty weapon to pull on time. But my credit isn't that good. I don't think to pull a weapon on time. But tell me, what's... we'll wait around. I mean, if anything's... anything cooking, just let us know. Tell me, what's new, Portland?
13: Nothing much. Mama and I went to the dog show.
11: You didn't win any prizes, did you? See, when you're mugging, you turn all the way around. A mug is wasted over there.
13: If that was supposed to be funny, I'm not laughing.
11: Yeah, you joined the great majority, huh? What kind of... that's not the thing. Well, what kind of... just noticed it's the wrong line. What difference when you haven't got a laugh, you just read anything. What's coming up now? What kind of dogs did you see at the show, Portland?
13: We saw some setters, bloodhounds, bagels.
11: I know. Wait a minute. What is that bagels? A bagel isn't a dog. A bagel is a delicatessen halo. It's a solid nimbus that occasionally rises over a steaming hot cup of coffee in the hand of a customer. It's not a bagel. The dog is a beagle, Port.
13: Yes, a bagel.
11: Well, that cleans... Don't mix me up in it. Just... that cleans that. You say you saw some bloodhounds over there, too?
13: Yes. We saw one bloodhound that sure had imagination.
11: How could you tell?
13: He made a big fuss over Mama, and Mama's anemic.
11: Say, you know... You know, I bet that's the same bloodhound that bit Benny one year on speculation. Did you see any dachshunds over there?
13: You mean those little dogs with the sunken chassis?
11: Uh-huh. Their stomachs hang down like skin snoots.
13: Are those dachshunds?
11: Oh, yes. They're built so low, when you feed them, you have to bury their food so they can get at it. If you ever buy a dachshund, be sure and ask for the shovel that goes with it.
13: Well, I certainly will.
11: Say, tell me, did you see any English bulls at the show?
13: Those dogs with the Ubangi lips?
11: Yeah.
13: We saw lots of those.
11: Oh, you have to be careful with those English bulls. It's the... What are you laughing at? I'm not even into the thing here yet. It's not that good. I heard it the other show and nothing happened. Sure, an English bull, you have to be very careful. Its lower jaw sticks out so far. If you leave it out in the rain, it's apt to ship water and drown. Well, so much for putting... I never knew a dog could lay an egg until tonight. So much for putting on the dog. Now, what about our guest?
13: Tonight, you're going to meet a little girl, a star of tomorrow.
11: Oh, boy. Is she previewing tonight for 1960? What does she do?
13: She's the youngest xylophone virtuoso in the world.
11: Really?
13: Yes. Mr. Allen, meet Miss Barbara Del Rose.
11: Well, good evening, Barbara. Good evening.
14: Hello, Mr. Allen.
11: Oh, excuse me. I didn't mean to step on your greeting. How is your itsy-bitsy-babsy this great, big, beautiful evening?
14: If you're talking baby talk for me, Mr. Allen, you can dispense with it.
11: That kid's been monkeying with the dialogue. There's going to be... Well, I'm sorry, Barbara. I'm sorry, Barbara. You're so little, I didn't know.
14: I stopped baby talk years ago.
11: You did? How old are you, Barbara?
14: I'm 6 and a half.
11: Only 6 and a half. Well, Portland tells me that you are an expert on the xylophone.
14: I don't know if I'm an expert, Mr. Allen, but Mama says I'm good.
11: That's good enough for me. When a mother says that her little girl has talent, I'm sure. Now, when did you start playing the xylophone, Babs?
14: When I was 4 years old.
11: Well, how can you ever reach up to beat those splinters? You look like a fugitive from Edgar Bergen's knee.
14: No, I can play all right.
11: Well, tell me, of all the instruments in the band, why did you ever choose the xylophone as an outlet for your musical talents?
14: That's kind of a long story, Mr. Allen.
11: Well, I sat through Gone with the Wind. Shall we carry on?
14: I think Mama can tell it better than I can.
11: Oh, you're just saying that. You know you can do it justice. Where is your mother?
14: Right there.
11: Oh, excuse me, Mrs. Delrose, and good evening.
15: Hello, Mr. Allen.
11: Well, tell me, did Barbara... Uncle Jim was handling this good. You know, we could have put a stand in here and saved all this wear and tear on Uncle Jim. You trust him, he turns over 8 pages at a time. You'll wind up in a sketch yet if he doesn't... Tell me... No whispering, they hear it in California. Tell me, how did Barbara come to take up the xylophone?
15: Well, my sister used to play, and she gave me an old xylophone she had discarded.
11: She did? Well, I often wondered what people did with their old xylophone. Now it comes out, they give them to relatives. Well, did Barbara make any progress spanking the slats?
15: Yes. She picked it up so quickly and liked the instrument so well, I took her to a teacher, and she's been playing ever since.
11: Well, has Barbara appeared professionally before?
15: Yes. She's played at several clubs and private shows.
11: Well, are you planning a musical career for Barbara when she grows up?
15: Yes, I am.
11: Well, isn't that nice? In years to come, you can sit back in Carnegie Hall, look up on the stage, and there will be Barbara playing... with old Phil Spitalny. What do you think about it, Barbara?
14: About what, Mr. Allen?
11: Barbara Delrose, you dozed off while your mother and I were trying to earn an honest dollar here at the microphone.
14: No, Mr. Allen, I'm wide awake.
11: Well, I guess you're anxious to play your solo and get back to your homework. I hope you don't let your music interfere with school, Barbara.
14: Oh, no, I get very good marks. I've skipped twice.
11: Fine. You know, when I was a little boy, the only way they could get me from one class into another was to extradite me. Explain it to the child later, Jeff. Do you play any other instrument? Have her explain some of her lines to me, too. Do you play any other... How are we doing, Bev? Very good. Do you play any other instrument besides the xylophone?
14: Not yet, but I'm going to start studying piano soon.
11: Well, that's good. It's always nice to have a sideline, Barbara. You know, the xylophone is a risky business when you get a little older. I read about a concert xylophonist who gave a recital out in Hollywood. It seems he broke his glasses and couldn't see his instrument, and before they could stop him, he had played... half of Liebestraum on the ribs of one of Bing Crosby's horses. The horse ran a race that afternoon. The xylophonist came in second and paid $7.20 for play. I'm Pistol Pete beat him out. But I'm boring you, Barbara. What are you going to play for us now?
14: The Overture to Poet and Peasant.
11: Oh, well, that's pretty long, Barbara. Just give us a digest version. You just play the poet, and we'll play peasant some other night.

0: Thank you. And now... take another bow, Barbara. Oh, it's Wynn Murray. Do I need glasses? And now... Oh, you're not mad, are you, Wynn?
1: Huh? No, I'm not mad.
0: Oh, that's swell. Just let it accumulate and get good in there someday. Miss Lynn Murray, our little vocal pixie, prances out of the dell to sing for us Cheery Berry Bee.

0: From the daily reports that my talent scouts bring in, I gather...
1: How do you get out of this place? How do you get
0: out of
1: this place?
0: Not so loud, we're on the air, I think.
1: All right, you're on the air. But where am I? I turn my head for 1 minute and zippo, they're gone. The whole bunch of them. Guide and all.
0: Of a party being guided through the studios on a 55-cent tour?
1: Well, I wasn't exactly a member. Not in good standing, I wasn't. That is, I was a sort of a stowaway.
0: Oh, I think I do. I think, don't twist yourself out of shape. Now that you are here, why not just sit down and try to enjoy the show, brother?
1: Oh, not me. I want to get home, because I'm getting a cold in the head, and hanging around here won't do me any good.
0: Well, I think you're mistaken about that. Now, and if you'll just hang around here for about two shakes of a sentence, we can prove it to you, can't we, Harry?
2: Yes, I'm sure we can, Fred. Because if you learn to get after a cold at its very beginning by putting two teaspoonfuls of sal hepatica in a glass of water and drinking it, then you've learned something that will do you a world of good. Because sparkling sal hepatica helps fight colds faster. There are two very good reasons why it does, ladies and gentlemen, which you can check with your own doctor.
3: First, sal hepatica is speedy, yet it's very gentle, and speed is mighty important in fighting a cold. Second, and just as important, this famous saline laxative also helps nature counteract the acidity that so frequently accompanies a cold.
2: Remember, in a recent survey, it was found that 7 out of 10 doctors recommend a saline laxative in treating a cold. And sal hepatica, we believe, is America's outstanding saline laxative. So, for faster action against colds, go to any drugstore and get a bottle of gentle, quick-acting sal hepatica.

0: This is Mr. and Mrs. Average Man's Round Table, where three persons selected from our studio audience are invited to give their opinions on a question that concerns some prominent issue of the day. These little sessions are entirely unrehearsed. Fred is taking his place now at the round table, where he meets his fellow debaters for the first time. Are you ready, Fred?
1: Yes, I am, Harry. If Forbin will kindly introduce our first guest this evening.
2: Yes, Mr. Hewitt H. Thomas from New York City.
1: Well, good evening, Mr. Thomas.
3: Good evening, Fred.
1: May I make so bold as to ask your profession, business, or calling?
3: I'm a music copyist.
1: A music copyist?
3: Yes, sir.
1: What is the function of a music copyist? I may be a little dumb, but all I ever see is musicians' backs. I don't know what they're doing. They seem to be...
3: You copy parts for each of the instruments from a score.
1: Oh, the copyist copies these separate parts that later show up here and are played off-key by members who are under contract to Mr. Bansky. But do you think that modern music will last, Mr. Thomas, the numbers, the type of music that we're getting today, the popular variety?
3: I think so.
1: You do think it will last? You don't say for how long, though. You wouldn't care to be quoted?
3: No, sir.
1: Well, why is it, then, if this present music will last, why are we having revivals of Oh, Johnny, and those songs that can't be more than 8 or 10 years old? Why are they coming back so fast, do you know?
3: Well, they're brought back in the style that we play numbers today.
1: Oh, I see. Just the old numbers come back in another style. Wolf in sheep's clothes, Chopin's clothing, huh? Well, thank you a lot, mister. I was wondering where songwriters, composers get their inspirations for those crazy numbers, chop, chop, chop, excavate, excavate, excavate, that English version. And I saw a songwriter over in Lindy's this afternoon. He was copying down the caraway seeds on a roll over there. I think he's got a hit. Meantime, he was eating the roll, to be sure. All right. Thank you. Thank you, Mr. Thomas. And now, Portland.
2: Miss Rita Walker from New York City.
1: Good evening, Miss Walker.
4: Good evening, Mr. Allen.
1: Do you work here in New York, may I ask?
4: Yes, I do, Mr. Allen.
1: In what capacity, may I further
4: encourage? I'm a hostess.
1: A hostess?
4: In a gypsy tea kettle.
1: A hostess in a gypsy tea kettle? Is there a room in the kettle for a hostess with the bag and the hot water? Hostess. Oh, now, let us control ourselves, Miss Walker, if we can. I know it's hard when we're confronted by one of America's foremost comedians. As they say, two men said it today and were rushed away for observation. But tell me, in those tea shops, I know the food and fortune-telling seems to be the vogue in most of the gypsy tea shops. Tell me, do many men go in those places to have their fortunes told?
4: Well, sometimes. They don't like to admit it. They think it's kind of foolish, but they like to go in
1: there.
4: They
1: sneak in.
4: Sneak in, yeah.
1: For the oolong in the future, huh?
4: Yeah.
1: But, well, I know, of course, some of the wealthier men don't have to. The newspapers are telling their fortunes for them once a year. They don't have to bother with the tea shops. I noticed in the list this year, some soap men seem to have made the most money for 1938 or 9. I guess Sally Rand's using so many bubbles during the year, it runs into soap, and naturally they proper through it. I don't know. Tell me, how is it possible to tell a person's fortune through scanning the grouping of a lot of irrelevant, dank tea leaves? How is it possible?
4: Well, you see, all the tea leaves get in a huddle, and then we separate them.
1: Oh, man's destiny is controlled by a lot of wet leaves. Eh? Well, he may as well have a go at it. Everybody else has. Well, thank you a lot, Miss Walker. I had a joke I was going to tell, but it slipped my mind. I had bacon for dinner. Things are slipping my mind. Now to Portland. Quiet, please.
2: Mr. Peter Russo from Fairfield, Connecticut.
1: Good evening, Mr. Russo.
5: Good evening, Fred.
1: You look to me like a professional wrestler, are you?
5: No. Fred, I'm vice president of the Kitchen Bouquet Company. You know Kitchen Bouquet?
1: You're vice president of the Kitchen Bouquet Company?
5: Yes.

0: Bouquet Company. You're Kitchen Bouquet.
1: You're vice president of the Kitchen Bouquet Kitchen Bouquet Company?
0: Yes.
1: You're not sneaking in a commercial here by any
0: chance? By no means.
1: What is Kitchen Bouquet? I've heard of it.
0: Well, some people think that Kitchen Bouquet is a bunch of flowers that you keep in the kitchen, but of course it isn't.
1: No.
0: Kitchen Bouquet is savory seasoning sauce used to give flavor and enrich the color of gravy.
1: Uh-huh. I don't think we've had it. Portland Cooks.
0: Yes, you have had it.
1: We have had it?
0: Mr. Allen. Mrs. Allen told me before I came in here tonight that she often uses it in the lamb stew that she serves you and which you like so much.
1: Well, I tell you, the first lamb stew Portland made, I didn't taste. We put it in the goldfish's bowl and the grotto disappeared. A grotto can't take it. I wouldn't. Well, thank you, Mr. Russo, and good luck to your Kitchen Bouquet enterprise. Well, we seem through some strange prank of verbal romping here to have come to our question. Now, many discussions have been held in the past about the traditional vanity of woman. Tonight, we prance verbally in new pastures and take up the vanity of man. And not under the head of vanity, but over the head of man, we find the toupee. Now, our question tonight is, do you think that when a man is losing his hair, or has lost all of his hair, he should wear a toupee? Now, Mr. Thomas, how do you feel about the toupee?
2: It would be a matter of choice.
1: A matter of choice. You think if a man feels as though he should wear a toupee, he should?
2: Yes, sir.
1: Do you think actors should wear them to conceal their bald nubs from their loving public?
2: I think they should.
1: If it would enhance their beauty. All right, thank you, Mr. Thomas. And now, Miss Walker, what do you think about the toupee?
3: Well, of course, all men look like little babies when they're bald-headed, you know.
1: When they're bald-headed? Well, would you marry a man with a brow doily? Do you think, all we want to know, yes or no, do you think a man should wear a stooped cranial deceit? Yes,
3: well,
1: or no?
3: If it looks good on him, yes.
1: He should. All right, now we've got one and one. Mr. Russo, how do you feel about the frown bit?
0: I'm against toupees.
1: You are against toupees.
0: Yes.
1: All right, that's two against and one for. I'd like to go into it. Do you think that if people were able to get a bottle of Kitchen Bouquet with a toupee, that the toupee would be permissible in the better circles?
0: It might be, then.
1: You think a man would look better with a bottle of Kitchen Bouquet on his head than he would with a toupee? If you could pop the Kitchen Bouquet in the middle? Well, that seems to be 2-1 against the toupee. Now, I don't imagine that our attitude towards the toupee, or hair beret, as it's sometimes so lovingly called, will have any great effect on the future of the skull antimacassar. I am sure that folks with hair will... No one is old enough but Uncle Jim to know what an antimacassar is. I am sure that folks with hair will continue to use Vitalis, and men without hair will continue to use their own judgment. On this note of confusion, our forum is adjourned, and thank you greatly for your kind attention. Thank you. And now, ladies and gentlemen, a mighty welcome guest, Miss Anderson, who will favor the microphone with a carefully considered statement.
4: Thank you, Mr. Allen. When right certainly is, Elvon Harry, Brighter Me Give helps paste tooth Ipana that says he smiled attractive more and the teeth.
1: Well, perhaps it's the echo that confuses me, Miss Anderson, but frankly, I don't get it.
4: I'm sorry, Mr.
1: Really.
4: Allen. Well, you see, I was just repeating an impression I received while looking in the mirror last night.
1: Oh, and now I get it. And you said it the way it would look in a mirror, backwards.
4: That's right. But frontwards, it goes like this. Harry Von Zell is certainly right when he says that Ipana toothpaste helps give you brighter teeth.
1: Players, ladies and gentlemen, tonight they present another dripping one long pan mystery. This case is dramatized from a few notes found on the back of an old laundry bundle. It is called The Missing Cat. The time, the present. The scene, the rumpus room in the Van Drone mansion. Mrs. Van Drone rings for her butler.
5: You rang, Mrs. Van Drone?
6: Yes, Hillpot. What news of Persian Lady?
5: Dr. Fink is still with her, Mum. He's trying to get the cat to say, ah.
6: Did Persian Lady...

0: eat her lunch?
1: She barely touched her caviar ragu.
0: And how about her fillet of tomtit?
1: She just sniffed it and turned away.
0: Did she lap up her demi-tasse of champagne?
1: Not a lap, Mum. I served our best vintage, Chateau Lefkowitz 29.
0: Oh, I do hope Dr. Fink finds the cause of her trouble.
1: Have you entered Persian Lady for the $50,000 prize at the cat show, Mum?
0: Yes, and if she doesn't win, Hillpot, I shall have to close the townhouse and join the Nouveau Poor. Oh, Dr. Fink,
2: yes.
0: Have you...
2: Yes, I have completed my diagnosis, Mrs. Vandrone.
0: And what did you find?
2: May I speak to you in private?
0: Yes, Dr. Fink. Hillpot, go to Persian Lady and comfort her.
1: Very well, madam.
0: And now, Dr. Fink, what is wrong with my prize Maltese?
2: Persian Lady is a whirlpool of inhibitions. She is a victim of faulty diet, rich food. She is suffering from mousophobia.
0: Mousophobia?
2: Exactly. The medical term for rodent deficiency. That cat should be fed a mouse at once.
0: A mouse?
2: Yes. Even if it's only a Mickey.
1: Mrs. Vandrone! Oh, Mrs. Vandrone!
0: What is it, Hillpot?
1: Persian Lady's gone.
0: Dead?
1: No, disappeared. There's a hole in the window.
2: Catnapped.
0: Good heavens.
2: I'm calling the police. Hello, operator. Get me police headquarters.
3: Word of the missing cat has flashed from coast to coast. And is picked up by that Oriental Dick Tracy, one Long Pen. Long Pen jumps into his police car through the streets of Chinatown, his siren screaming. Long Pen speeds to the scene of the crime. Taking the front stairs, one at a time, Long Pen is at the door. He knocks.
4: Come in.
5: Ah, greeting, gay. Glass humor, gay.
4: Who are you?
5: I am Detective One Long Pen, Chinese gangbuster. Nya, nya, nya, said I, J. Fox. Nya, nya, nya, said I, J. Fox.
4: Good heavens, a Chinese merry mac.
5: Long pen, not merry mac. Guess who? Hiya, students, yes, there, yes, there, yes, go, students. Guess who, guess who?
2: Oh, here, hold my stethoscope, Mrs. Vandrone. I'll throw this yellow peril out.
5: Not throw out peril, roll out peril. Roll out the peril, we'll have a peril of that.
0: Now see here, you Oriental jitterbug.
5: Long Pan, not the fritterbug. Long Pan, ace detective. What is crime?
0: My prize cat, Persian Lady, has disappeared.
5: Persian Lady disappeared? Catastrophe.
2: Yes. Mrs. Vandrone was counting on Persian Lady to win the $50,000 prize at the cat show tomorrow.
5: And who are you, Mr. Huff and Puff?
2: I am Dr. Orestes Fink, the famous animal doctor.
0: Dr. Fink is here to treat my cat.
2: Yes.
5: Who else here when cat disappear, Miss Vandrone?
0: Just Dr. Fink, myself, and Hillpot the butler.
5: And final triangle. Long Pan catch on, difficult case.
0: Do you think some thief has stolen my cat, Mr. Long Pan?
5: No thief take your cat, lady. Your push scare any thief 20 paces. Oh, some funny joke. Oh, Long Pan hot tonight. Oh, Long Pan. Long Pan so hot. Fire engine, come.
0: Come in.
6: Where's the fire? Quick, where is the fire?
5: Who are you, Mr. Fire Helmet?
6: I'm Mayor LaGuardia. Isn't there a fire here?
0: There's no fire here. There's a catnapping.
6: Oh, shoot. The wrong house. So long, folks. Don't waste your water.
5: Good old Fiolello. Little man who all the time there.
2: Yes. Yes, they say the mayor will ride 20 miles to see a hot foot.
0: I hate to appear inquisitive, gentlemen, but are we getting anywhere?
5: You bet. Long Pan, whip into action. Long Pan, concentrate. Long Pan, sing ditty, catch him close. Yes. South of the border, the landlady stands. When border reach for second piece of meat, get the knife in hand.
2: Will you stop that, John Charles Fu Young?
0: If you're a detective, I'm Pinocchio.
5: I am detective, lady.
0: Then I am Pinocchio.
2: Well, who does that make me?
5: Maybe Orson Welles.
2: I remain obediently yours.
5: You stop Orson around. Long Pan, go into action. Maybe Persian lady hide. Maybe cat hide. Pay push in the corner, maybe. Long Pan, examine loom. Ah, you see closet. Long Pan, open closet door. Ah, Chinaman in closet.
2: Who are you, Sinister One?
7: I am Confucius.
5: What you know about missing cat, Confucius?
7: Confucius say, best way to discover missing cat, start poker game, sure to find kitty.
0: Good heavens, who is that?
5: Oh, no, maybe part air condition, maybe coolie system. Long Pan, open other door. Holy smoke!
0: A second Chinaman.
5: Who are you, big boy?
7: I am Confucius.
5: What you do in second closet, Confucius?
7: Confucius say, man hide in closet in suit, man hide in bureau in drawers.
5: Okay, Confucius need new lighter. Long Pan, open next closet. Holy smoke!
0: Another Chinaman.
5: Who are you, buddy?
7: I am Confucius.
5: Again, Confucius. Long Pan, open three closet, Confucius, every closet.
7: Yes, Confucius say, that's me all over.
5: Confucius, crazy Confucius. Confucius, every class are very confusing.
2: Yes. Well, I've got to get back to my clinic. I'm doing a tonsillectomy on the leopard at 3.
5: Nobody leave this house. Long Pan, grill everybody. Where's the soap pot? Where's the butler?
0: Ring for him. He'll be right in.
8: You ring, Mom?
5: You're a birdland. You come clean, Mrs. Sideburn. You pilfer pussy.
8: No.
5: You lie, flunky. You kill cat. You sell fur. You fess up.
8: No, I'm innocent.
0: This is ridiculous. I'll vouch for Hillpot.
5: Who will vouch for you?
2: I'll vouch for Mrs. Vendrome.
5: And who will vouch for you?
8: I'll vouch for Dr. Fink.
5: And who will vouch for Long Pan?
7: Confucius say, Bulliver vouch for Long Pan. It is now Bulliver vouch time.
2: Oh, for heaven's sakes, will you get on with this mystery?
5: And how? Get on, Long Pan, go to town.
0: About time.
5: Now you come clean. You tell Long Pan when cat disappear.
0: Right after Dr. Fink examined her.
5: What, all the same wrong with Kitty?
2: Persian lady is suffering from rodent deficiency, mousophobia.
5: Mousophobia.
2: Yes, exactly. Mrs. Van Drone refused to feed her mice. Or tenement mink, as mice are sometimes called.
5: Okay, Pokey. Long Pan, now go to see the climb.
0: Persian lady's suite is right next door.
8: Is it here? This way, please.
5: Oh, some snappy stuff. Platinum saucer. Ooh, gold bed. What is piece of silk on bed, Monsieur Vendome?
0: The cat's pajamas.
5: Oh, yeah. Well, you make funny cat toots. Oh, you bad toots. Long Pan, take gander.
2: Yes, you see, there's the hole in the window.
5: Long Pan, examine hole. Broken glass, you see, not on floor. Hole cut inside. Glass pushed out.
8: But how was the hole cut?
5: Aha! Window glass cut by diamond here. Who left diamond?
0: I did. It's only an old dirty diamond. Persian lady liked to play with it.
5: Exactly. Old dirty diamond. Cat cut hole in window with old dirty diamond. Crawl out. Smart cat.
2: Yes. Persian lady's feeling IQ was 97. Mousophobia was her only weakness.
5: Oh, you see, feeling IQ, he say. Who left open newspaper on floor?
0: It's the New York Times. Persian lady liked to glance through it every morning.
5: Long Pan, examine open page. Ladies and gentlemen, mystery solved.
8: What?
0: Then where is Persian lady?
5: Persian lady be back home here exactly 2 seconds. 1, 2. You see, Long Pan right on time every time. Come in.
9: Mrs. Van Drone, is this your cat here?
0: Persian lady. Oh, thank heaven you're back, darling. Down, dear, down. Who brought Mother's pet home?
9: I'm the doorman at the Roxy, lady. Your cat sneaked past me into the theater. She climbed up on the stage and was jumping at the screen. We finally subdued her, and here she is.
0: Extraordinary. And you knew where she was, Long Pan.
5: Exactly. Dr. Fink say cats suffer mousophobia. Star for mice. Newspaper ad give clue.
2: But why should Persian lady go to the Roxy Theater for mice?
5: Long Pan tell you why. What picture you show at the Roxy doorman?
9: Of mice and men.
2: Oh.
5: Of mice and men, exactly. Mystery solved.
0: You're a genius, Long Pan.
5: Oh, you bet. Next week, Long Pan on information, please. Long Pan, Chinese Johnny Kieran. Go to

0: Thank you very much, Peter. Well, ladies and gentlemen, not so long ago, we passed along to you a bit of very gratifying information that came to us entirely unsolicited. Information concerning a recent survey among dentists, in which it was found that more dentists personally use iPana toothpaste than any other dentifrice of any type. Now, there's a very close parallel between that and the public's choice. For so many of you have chosen iPana as your personal dentifrice that iPana has become the largest selling toothpaste in America today. The reason for such high public and professional regard can be summed up in the two following short sentences.
1: Well, come in, Smithers. What is it? Speak up, boy. Orange juice.
2: No, sir. New Kellogg's Rise and Shine.
1: Hey, finish.
2: And look at this, sir.
1: No peel, no pips, and it's got vitamin C. Well, Smithers, I suppose this is it.
2: What are you doing, sir?
1: Thank you, Governor. Wife and three pips to support. Thank you.
3: New Kellogg's Rise and Shine. Now tastes as good as orange juice.
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0: We present Arthur Lowe, John LeMessurier, and Clive Dunn in Dad's Army. Episode 10, Battle School, featuring John Lorre, Arnold Ridley, and Ian Lavender, with this week's guests, Jack Watson and Alan Tilburn. Here is the news, and this is John Snagg reading it. As Britain continues the struggle against the Nazi aggressor, the gallant men of the Home Guard are constantly on the lookout for new ways to outwit the devilish Hun. At the Church Hall in Walmington-on-Sea, Captain Mannering has devised yet another brilliant scheme, which his platoon are standing by, ready to put into operation.
1: As you know, men, we're going to battle school this weekend, and it's quite on the cards that Major Smith, the CEO of the school, may be coming along here tonight to observe our training. So I want you to be on your toes. Now, if you'll pay attention to this blackboard, you'll see that I've drawn this representation of a German tank. I realize I'm not exactly Van Gogh.
2: No, sir, no.
1: Now, I want you to observe the following points. Heavy armor in the front, usually 4-inch plating, a 40, 50, or 60 millimeter repeating cannon here, heavy machine guns here and here, light machine guns here, here, and here.
3: Excuse me, sir. Just where was that?
1: Here.
3: Ah. That's all right. Just checking. Carry on. Carry on.
1: Thank you, Fraser. And here, a high-pressure flamethrower at the front. A very formidable opponent indeed. Now, how are we going to tackle it? Well, come along. Must be some suggestions.
4: Permission to make a suggestion, sir?
1: Yeah.
4: How about sugar, sir?
1: Sugar? What do you do with it?
4: We stick it in the petrol tank so the engine fizzles out.
1: Well, I think it's a very good idea, don't you, Wilson?
5: Yes, I do, sir. A very good idea, yes.
1: Make an application for an extra sugar ration.
5: Right, sir, yes.
3: If it doesn't work, we can always use the rest in our tea.
1: Right. Any more suggestions?
4: What about potatoes, sir?
1: Potatoes?
4: Yes, you bung them on the exhaust and the gases can't escape and the engine stops.
1: I see. Well, unfortunately, Corporal Jones, these Nazi tanks have been designed with long, thin exhaust outlets.
3: Maybe we could get long, thin potatoes.
1: Yes, of course, sir.
5: Well, shall I put in an order for some long, thin potatoes?
1: You do that, Wilson.
5: Yes, of course, yes.
6: And if that doesn't work, we can have some chips.
1: Yeah, all right. Well, now, we had two interesting suggestions which have stimulated a most useful discussion. However, tonight, we shall concentrate on my method. Now, these are the things we should be using. Hold them up, Wilson, as I describe them. One blanket.
5: One blanket.
1: One tin of petrol.
5: One tin of petrol.
1: One crowbar.
5: One crowbar.
1: Hold it up higher, Wilson.
5: Well, it's awfully heavy.
1: Oh, never mind. Petrol bombs.
5: Petrol bombs.
1: And last but not least, one box of matches.
5: One box of matches.
1: We place ourselves under cover, carefully concealed from the enemy.
3: Here, here.
1: We hear the tank coming, and as it draws level, the first man pours petrol over the blanket, breaks cover, and rushes up to the tank. That's you, Pike.
7: Oh, me?
1: Yes, you. And you throw the blanket into the tracks. You got that?
7: I think so, yes.
1: Then Lance Corporal Jones will run out and set fire to the blanket. Now, we're all clear so far.
8: Yes.
1: Now, you, Fraser.
3: Aye, aye.
1: You will prise open the lid of the tank with a crowbar. Walker will have a petrol bomb in each hand. Lance Corporal Jones will light them and drop them into the aperture. Any questions?
3: Aye. What will you be doing?
1: I shall be observing from behind cover, deciding whether to send in the second wave. Now, before we start, the whole success of this operation depends on the decoy. Someone must take the attention of the tank crew away from us. Godfrey, you can be the decoy.
3: Oh, thank you very much.
1: Right. Now, let's try this through by numbers. Pike, yes? You go down into that corner over there with the blanket.
9: Right. Excuse me.
1: Fraser and Walker, stand by with the crowbar and the petrol bombs.
10: Excuse me. Captain Mannering.
1: Oh, yes, sir.
10: I'm Major Smith.
1: Oh, how do you do, sir? You're just in time. We're about to start a dummy attack. Right, Godfrey. Stand over here. And Wilson, you...
10: What exactly are you going to attack, Mannering?
1: A German tank, sir. You see the diagram on the board.
10: Oh, is that what it is? I thought it was a trolley bus. Well, do carry on.
1: Yes, sir. Now, Wilson, you're the tank.
2: Aye, sir.
1: Go to the end of the room. Stand by.
2: Right.
1: Off you go. Tank moves forward. Right, Godfrey? Attract the tank's attention.
7: I say...
1: That's no good. Gotta make them angry. Do it again.
7: I say you are... You fastest beast.
1: Come on, Plank, where's the blanket?
6: Oh, I'm sorry, Mr. Marion. Sorry, I didn't hear the tank coming. No noise.
1: All right, no, stop. Stop everything. Now, we'll start again. And this time, Wilson, try and make a noise like a tank.
2: I'm awfully sorry, sir, but I'm afraid I'm not really sure what sort of noise a tank makes.
1: Oh, of course you do it. It's like a sort of... How would you describe it, Major?
10: Well, it's a sort of a... rumbling sound.
1: There you are. It's a rumbling sound. Mm-hmm. You know that?
2: Oh, no, not really, sir. No, I
1: haven't. Oh, we'll just improvise then. Right. All right, stand by. Off you go, tank.
2: Rumble, rumble.
1: No. Now, all together, please. Rumble, rumble, rumble, rumble, rumble, rumble.
7: I say, you fascist beast.
1: Get up the blanket, Pike.
8: Yes, Mary.
1: Well done, Pike. Now, light the blanket, Jones. Jones, where's the flaming blanket?
8: In me flaming hand.
1: Well, get it by the tank, man. That's it. Put some beef into it. Come on, Fraser. Get in with the crowbar.
8: Oh, sorry.
1: Walk away with the pencil bombs. That's it. Oh, well done. Well done, man. Right, now, you can all relax for a minute. Oh, what do you think about that, Major?
10: Oh, I loved it. Absolutely top hole. Bags of enthusiasm, what? A little rough round the edges, perhaps, but we'll soon smooth those out when you come down to battle school, eh?
1: Oh, we're looking forward to it, sir.
10: Oh, jolly good, and I'm sure you'll all have terrific time. Loads of fun. See you at the weekend, what?
1: What time are we due at the battle school?
2: 1600 hours, sir.
1: What's that?
2: 4 o'clock.
1: Yes, all right, I know. 4 hours to do an hour's journey. If I'd known it was going to take all this time, I'd have brought something to eat. I'm starving.
9: Pike, take your thumb out of your mouth, boy.
6: Sorry? It's the story in this week's Hotspur. It's so exciting, you see. It's all about a bunch of soldiers who are trapped for weeks without food. They're all starving, so they decide to draw lots to see which one of them they're going to eat.
2: That's an awfully good idea. Which one of them loses?
6: The captain.
9: Stupid boy.
4: If I'd known we were going to be all this time on the train, I'd have brought some of those sausages you like, Mr. Mannering. By the way, sir, where's this place we're going to?
1: Oh, I'm afraid I can't tell you that, Jones. It's classified information. I'm under sealed orders, and I can't open them until we get out of the train.
3: But if we don't know where we're going, how will we know when we get there?
1: Don't worry about that, Fraser. The guard will tell us.
11: I hope we get there soon. I mean, with no corridor on the train, I find it very awkward indeed.
1: You just have to control yourself, won't you, Godfrey? This is war. We're on active service, you know.
11: Yeah, I know, sir, but I don't quite know what to do. It's very difficult.
1: Try walking up and down.
11: All right. Where you going, man? That's my foot you trod on.
10: Oh, sorry, Mr. Fraser.
1: Does the walking help, Godfrey?
11: It's no better.
4: I've got an idea, Mr. Godfrey. Why don't you recite a piece of poetry as you walk, and that might take your mind off it.
11: All right. The owl and the pussycat went to sea in a beautiful... in a beautiful pea-green boat. They took some honey. Honey. Took some honey. Plenty of money.
3: Oh yes, thank you, Mr. Wilson. Right. Honey and plenty of money wrapped up in a £5 note. Oh.
1: Godfrey, get up, I can't hear you.
11: The owl looked up to the moon above.
1: Get off, Godfrey!
2: But, sir, now that we've stopped... Godfrey can, he can sort of nip outside.
1: Ah, that's a good idea, yes. Go on, Godfrey, out you get.
11: Oh, yes.
1: Open the door, Pike.
11: Right. Oh, it's very high, sir.
1: Don't get on with it, ma'am. Wilson, help me get him down on the line.
11: All right, sir. Come on, Godfrey. Oh, yeah.
1: There you are, Godfrey. Can you manage?
11: Would you mind closing the door, please?
1: Oh, very well.
2: We are. See, we're moving.
1: Yeah, quick, get him in.
2: All right, sir. Go on.
1: Hurry.
12: Come on, hurry up.
1: Pull him in, Wilson. You and Wellwood, fight.
13: I'm trying to, sir. I'm trying. Come on, Mr. Godfrey.
11: Mr. Manning, please. I can't keep up much longer.
1: Come on, Wilson. Get it out. That's got him.
4: Are you all right, Mr. Godfrey?
11: I'm afraid not. The owl, the pussycat, went to see beautiful peacock.
14: Bad Bombington on Sea party, all out.
1: I say, God, excuse me. Where are we?
14: Well, you should know better than to ask that, sir. I'm not allowed to divulge. Great Draver, take her away.
1: Corporal Jones?
15: Yep.
1: Pull the men in.
15: Right, come on, you both, fall in.
9: Wilson?
10: Yes.
9: I hope this is the right place. Looks a bit deserted to me.
10: Well, the guard did tell us to get out, yes, sir.
9: Oh, yes. Could have been a trick. I think I'd better open these sealed orders.
10: It's a good idea, sir.
9: Right. Oh. They've given us a good map.
10: Oh, really? How nice. Oh, that's awfully useful, yes.
9: Ah, yes. Oh, the route's pretty straightforward.
10: Is it really, sir?
9: Yeah, you see, we're here.
10: Yes.
9: It's X railway halt.
10: Oh, yes.
9: Map reference.
10: Map reference, what?
9: Map reference. Now, there's that hill over there.
10: Oh, yes.
9: And the battle school's just here. Yes. It's only about a mile away. We should be there by tea time.
10: Well, that's good, sir.
4: Captain Manwin, the platoon's ready to march off, sir.
1: Thank you, Corporal. Just
9: a minute. Where's Godfrey?
4: Oh, he's not quite finished the owl and the pussycat, sir.
1: We just have to catch up, that's all. Right, man. Platoon. Ten. Hut! Left, sir. By the right, quick march. Lift wheel. Lift. Platoon. Halt! Right, now these are your quarters, men. Make yourselves comfortable while I go and report to Major Smith. Come on, Wilson.
4: Right, men, fall out.
3: God, just look at the time. 11 o'clock. It's taken us 5 hours to get here from the station, and it's only a mile away.
4: You know, I don't think Mr. Manning really knew the way at all.
6: Oh, but he did have the map, Mr. Jones. Do you think he was holding it upside down?
3: That might explain why we found ourselves back at the railway station 3 times.
16: That's the map without a date.
3: If anything's out of date, it's Manning. It's a disgrace. He's not fit to be in charge of men.
11: What an awful place this is. I do hope it has the usual offices. I don't think I could bear to recite the Isle and the Pussycat again.
4: Well, it's not exactly Buckingham Palace, is it, Mr. Godfrey?
3: Man, oh, man. Did you see the places for marched in? It looks just like a prisoner of war camp.
6: Do you think the Red Cross send in food parcels?
1: Here we all are, then. Well, Ben, we got here.
3: Aye. Tell me, does this weekend course include any map reading, Captain Mannering?
10: No, Fraser, not now, not now. Major Smith's here.
17: Ah, good evening, Captain Mannering.
9: Good evening, Major.
17: This is Captain Rodriguez.
18: Hello there.
9: How do you do?
17: I'm afraid you've missed your evening meal. Supper finished 4 hours ago.
19: Oh, no.
1: I don't think you need worry about us, sir. My men are all as tough as steel. Quite used to roughing it.
3: Aye, with you in command, we have to be.
17: Yes, right, relax, everyone. We don't go in for a lot of formalities here. Now, as you chaps know, this is a special Home Guard battle school, and the man who will be in charge of you during the next 2 days is Captain Rodriguez here. Now, he's an expert in all forms of guerrilla tactics. He fought in Spain during the Civil War, and as you know, that was a pretty dirty business.
4: If you ask me, he hasn't had a wash since.
17: My job here is to keep a paternal eye on you and to make sure that you don't get knocked about too much. After all, some of us aren't getting any younger, are we?
4: Permission to speak, sir?
17: Certainly, Corporal.
4: You don't have to worry about us senior soldiers, sir. You can knock us about as much as you like. We can take it and we can dish it out. Give them the old cold steel, sir. They don't like it up them, sir. They don't like it up them. They really don't.
17: Yes, that's the spirit. Well, I leave you in the capable hands of Captain Rodriguez. Right, carry on.
1: Shall I bring the men to attention, Captain Rodriguez?
18: No. You can cut out all that sort of bullshine around here.
12: We've thrown the rule book out of the window. No shunning and arm waving in this place. All we do is to teach you how to kill Nazis. That is all I am interested in. Killing. Is that clear?
1: Yes. This is very clear. Isn't it, Sergeant?
2: Oh, yes, yes. Crystal clear, sir.
12: Now, are there any questions?
2: Ask him about food, sir.
1: Ah, yes. What about a meal?
12: Cantina is closed 4 hours ago. Never mind. I always think of you men. Here, grab a hold of this sack. There are some carrots and onions in there.
1: Carrots and onions?
12: It is what you would eat if you were living off the land.
2: Onions.
12: What is wrong with onions, Sergeant? Ha! I eat them all the time.
2: I'd never have guessed.
12: Right, you got your food. Now, you old man, what is your name?
18: Jones, sir.
12: Right, Jones. You see that pile of straw over there?
18: Yes, sir.
12: With it, you stuff your palias.
18: I beg your pardon.
12: Stuff it in your palias.
18: He's a bit continental, isn't he?
12: Right, men, you have each got a palias to lie on and a blanket to cover you, not to mention carrots and onions to eat. What more could you want?
2: I've really no idea.
12: You had better get some sleep now. We start early in the morning here. Sleep tightly.
1: I never heard anything like that in all my life, have you, Wilson? To think that that brigand is a captain in the British Army. Looks like an anarchist to me.
2: Well, thank goodness he's on our side, sir.
1: Now, men, we've got a pretty busy weekend ahead of us, so you better start filling your palliasses with straw.
3: Look at this. Sleeping on straw. One blanket each. Oh, sick. We'll freeze to death.
7: That is, if we haven't already died from starvation.
6: It's not fair, Uncle Arthur. I've been looking forward to this weekend for ages. And then it goes and turns out like this.
2: All right, Frank, there's no need to blub, you know.
6: I'm not blubbing. It's all this straw. It's brought on my hay fever.
7: I can't eat raw carrots. They give me shocking indigestion.
1: Now, man, I know we've only got one blanket each, so as usual, we must improvise.
18: Permission to speak, sir. Why don't we all huddle together, sir? That'll keep us warm. We used to do a lot of huddling in the Sudan, you know.
9: Yeah. Not too sure about that, Jones.
1: Maybe bad for discipline. All the same, in a case like this, I think we might stretch a point.
3: If you don't mind, Captain Munnering, I'm very particular who I huddle together with.
1: All right, Fraser. In that case, I shall sleep over here.
3: Aye. You do that.
1: Well, I think we shall all feel very much better after a good night's sleep. Settle down. Right. Now, if you're all settled down, I think someone should put the light out. Don't bother to move anybody. I'll do it.

0: Uncle Arthur.
1: Yes, what is it?
0: I ain't half cold. Do you mind if I snuggle up to you?
1: I'd rather you didn't.
0: I shall tell Mum.
1: Go on.
2: Mr. Van Ryn?
3: Who's it?
2: What is it? Permission to whisper, sir.
3: Oh, Jesus, what is it?
2: I'm sorry everything went wrong today, sir.
3: Thank you, General.
2: Yes, it wasn't your fault, sir. It was the fortunes of war. After all, you've been a good officer to us. You've led us through thick and you've led us through thin.
3: It's a lonely task, being a commander, you know, Jones. One must take the rough for the smooth.
2: Yes, well, I just want you to know, sir, that I've still got faith in you.
3: Thank you, Jones.
2: Even if no one else has. Good night, sir.
3: Good night, Jones.
4: Crawl up! all right, you lot, on your feet, out of the bed. Come on, come on, come on.
3: Good heaven, Oh, good morning, Captain Rodriguez. You gave me quite a start. A bit early in the morning for that sort of thing, isn't it?
4: It is not early in the morning, Captain. It is 9:10. The rest of the camp has been up for 2 hours.
3: Good heaven. We must have overslept.
4: You certainly did. You had better hurry up. I want you and your men outside ready to start training in 10 minutes.
3: 10 minutes? What about breakfast?
4: Breakfast finished 1 hour ago. Now, Captain Name Wearing, listen to this. During the time you are here, every platoon is given the chance to capture my headquarters. So far, no one has succeeded, but you are quite free to try and break the record.
2: We'll have a go, Mr. Manning, sir. We'll go through them like a dose of salts.
4: HQ used to be a prisoner of war camp. It is surrounded by a barbed wire fence, an electrified fence, and the space in between is patrolled by dogs. Alsatians.
5: Oh, dear.
4: And they do not get too much to eat.
5: Oh, dear.
4: Right, Mainwaring, get your men out to the training ground at the double.
6: Very good, sir. Right, man, get dressed. By the way, anyone seen Sergeant Wilson? Seems to be missing.
7: Oh, good morning, sir. What a lovely day.
3: Where have you been, Wilson?
7: Well, I've been having a wash and shave, sir. I was feeling a bit peckish, so I went into the canteen.
3: Would you say you've had breakfast?
7: Yes, I have, sir. Yes, yes. It was rather nice, actually. Fried bread, bacon, toast, marmalade. 3 mugs of tea.
3: Why didn't you wake me?
7: Well, you look so peaceful. Like to disturb you.
3: Thank you for being so considerate.
7: Not at all.
3: I'll do the same for you sometime. Right, men, fall in outside as quickly as you can.
4: Do not forget, men, keep your heads down. We are using live ammunition.
7: Don't you use live ammunition, sir.
3: I shouldn't take too much notice of that, Wilson. I can assure you they wouldn't dare. Right, follow me. You're quite right, Wilson. They are using live ammunition.
4: Right, Mainwaring, see that line of barbed wire on the brow of that hill? I want you and your men to crawl towards it on their bellies. And do not forget, you will be under heavy machine gun fire all the way. Right, off you go.
3: Keep your heads down, men. That's why this Spaniard is dangerous. Now just watch me and do exactly as I do.
2: I will not, if you want to get killed. Where's he gone, Mr. Godfrey?
8: If he asked me, he's done a bunk. No, that's not strictly true. No, he's fallen straight down that hole.
2: Are you all right, Mr. Manran?
3: Of course I'm all right, Jones.
8: Well, hold on, sir.
3: What do you think I'm doing, Wilson? Get me out of here.
2: Permission to speak, sir?
3: Yes, what is it?
2: I should like to volunteer to get you out of there, sir.
3: Oh, for goodness sake, man, get on with it.
8: Why don't we just crawl away and pretend we're having a scene up?
7: Fraser, that'll do. Now, you and Godfrey grab hold of Jones's right leg.
8: Right.
7: Frank?
0: Yes?
7: You have him with his left.
0: Right.
7: All right, Jones. In you go. Give us a shout as soon as you make contact with Captain Manry. Right. All right, everybody. Come on now.
0: Gently does it.
2: There you go. Cool. It's very dark in here. Is anybody there?
3: Of course. I'm here. Just a few inches more, Jones. You've nearly done it.
2: Ah. I'm touching something now. Are those your fingers, Mr. Manring?
3: Of course they are, Joe. Whose did you think they'd be?
2: They feel like chitlings. You know, like when I take them out of the refrigerator. Must be cold down there.
3: Never mind that. Pull me out.
2: Yes, sir. Right. Hold tight, sir.
3: Right up there. Pull away.
9: Pull. Uncle Arthur, I'm slipping.
7: Hold on. The ground's giving way.
1: Mr. Manning, hello. I hope you didn't mind us dropping in on you like that.
3: All right, Wilson. Now, the question is, how are we going to get out of here? Where's the rest of the platoon?
1: Well, I last saw Walker and the others about 50 yards away to our right, sir.
3: That's no good. I will just have to use our own initiative. Any suggestions, Wilson?
1: I don't think so, sir.
3: What do you find so amusing?
1: I just think, sir, this situation reminds me a bit of Alice.
3: Alice who?
1: Well, don't you remember, sir? Alice fell down the rabbit hole. See?
3: Yes. Very amusing.
10: Mr. Mannering, come over here. I think I found something.
11: Hey, I can't believe I've got one of those down here.
3: Fraser.
11: I saw.
3: Shine that torch over here.
11: Right here.
3: Good heavens, yes. Looks like the entrance to a tunnel. Well done, Godfrey.
2: Yeah, it's all muddy.
3: This must be an old escape tunnel built by the Jerry POWs in the First World War. And if I'm not very much mistaken, Wilson, I calculate it leads directly towards Rodriguez headquarters.
11: Uh-huh. And if he is mistaken, we could well be stuck down here for the duration.
3: Come on, men. Follow me.
1: So, but what if this tunnel doesn't lead to the headquarters after all?
3: But it must do, Wilson. Where else could it lead?
11: Well, look, back to the railway station.
1: It's awfully damp.
11: If you ask me, it's just another of Mannering's mystery tours.
12: Ah, there you are, Rodriguez.
3: Shh. Quiet, everybody. Fraser, quick, give me that torch.
11: Here you are, sir.
3: What is it, sir? It's a trap door, Wilson. Shh, listen.
12: How's the exercise going?
13: Fairly good, thank you, Major, except for that mob from Walmington-on-Sea. That Captain Mainwaring and half his platoon have vanished off the face of the earth. I only hope they never have to face any Germans.
12: I think perhaps you're being a little hard on poor old Captain Mannering.
13: Ah, amateur soldiers. He should go back to managing a bank.
3: Did you hear that, Wilson?
1: Yes, I did, sir. What a very offensive gentleman.
3: Right. Michael, show him. Stand by, men. Now, when I give the word, we're going to burst through this door and overpower them. You ready?
12: Yes.
3: Right. Here we go. Now.
12: Hi, sir.
3: Right, get your hands up, Major Smith, and you, Captain Rodriguez. As CO of the Warmington-on-Sea platoon, I declare this headquarters captured.
12: Oh, jolly good show, Mannering. Awfully well done. You've succeeded where no one else has before. I shall recommend you and your men to GHQ for this. Splendid effort.
3: Thank you very much indeed, sir.
8: Well done, Mr. Mannering.
3: Thank you, Godfrey.
11: Congratulations, Captain Mannering. I never doubted for one moment that you'd pull it off.
3: Thank you, Fraser.
2: Captain Mannering, sir, I've said it before and I'll say it again. You're our inspiration, sir.
3: Oh, come now, Jones.
2: Three cheers for Captain Mannering. Hip, hip.
14: Hooray!
2: Hip, hip.
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15: In that episode of Dad's Army from the original television series by Jimmy Perry and David Croft, you heard Arthur Lowe as Captain Mannering, John Le Mesurier, Sergeant Wilson, Clive Dunn, Corporal Jones, John Lorry, Private Fraser, Arnold Ridley, Private Godfrey, Ian Lavender, Private Pike, Jack Watson, Major Smith, and Alan Tilburn as Captain Rodriguez. 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
5: Hello, friends. I'm Frankie Wayward. 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
6: 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In the words of Julius Caesar, you came, you saw, you conquered.
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6: What do you mean, Mrs. Greenwood?
5: 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And it isn't Mrs. Greenwood, it's Miss Greenwood.
6: Oh, I'm sorry.
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4: Friend Charlotte Greenwood has as her special guest today the distinguished star of stage and screen, Mr. Edward Arnold. The Hallmark Charlotte Greenwood Show is brought to you this Sunday and every Sunday at this time by the makers of Hallmark greeting cards to remind you that whenever you want to remember someone, you'll find a Hallmark card that says just what you want to say the way you want to say it. So when you choose a card, look on the back for the identifying name, Hallmark. Yes, don't forget, a Hallmark card will best express your perfect taste, your thoughtfulness. And now to the little town of Lakeview, where Aunt Charlotte is raising the three Barton youngsters, little Robert and teenaged Barbara and Jack. The family is having Saturday morning